0: with reporters about 30 minutes ago. She was asked if she still expects to be the commissioner next season.
1: Obviously, I'm so blessed to have to be at the helm of this league during this incredible hypergrowth period. So blessed that these players are putting the product on the court they are every night, that they stand for the values that the W has long sought for. So I will just continue to, you know, do my job, execute the strategy because it has been working, make sure we listen to the players, communicate with the players. And so absolutely just love this league.
0: Home team, that's the first time you've gotten a chance to listen to it live. Your reaction to Kathy Engelbert's no answer, not answering the question, whether or not she will stay as the commissioner in 2027.
2: Me, I've heard enough. She can go a minute, 20 minutes, 40 minutes, hour and a half. I've heard enough. The WNBA now is in the best position than it has ever been in the 30 years of its existence, and it just doesn't seem like she is the person to lead the league forward. Yes, on her resume, she's going to talk about the historic new deals with the TV setups and situations, the historic bumps in pay for women in the WNBA, changes that certainly women have been clamoring for. But the bottom line is more is needed. This is not the time to act like you've made it anywhere. This is the time where you need to work harder, do better, and no matter what you do, make this league more profitable with the incredible amount of visibility it has right now. And I just don't think she is the person to lead the W into the future because she's not able to lean into anything from marketing to making players happy to figuring out where teams are supposed to be. It just isn't coming through and translating to fans or to the players in the WNBA right now.
0: That's her argument, home team. She's operating in the green for the first time. The WNBA turned a profit. She, the Deloitte executive, has come in and raised their bottom line. And in her estimation, it's about numbers and cents. You tell me, last I checked, well, yes, looking at the bottom line is important in order to get to a profit, to have a positive outcome. You also probably need to have a conversation or two in person, right? You probably have to be able to interact with people. That is where I believe Kathy Engelbert is not living in reality. She is living on a spreadsheet, and she is basing her performance and justifying what has occurred over the last 7 years because of that almighty dollar sign, which, by the way, home team, chicken or the egg question, did Kathy Engelbert increase those numbers, or did a influx of elite talent and the NIL effect at the college level increase that bottom line?
2: And that's the bottom line. You know, the women's game continues to grow. The numbers for the women's game continues to grow. And the entertainment and the interest in the women's college game continues to go. Ergo, you're going to have the best of the best end up being in the WNBA, which you've had the last three, four seasons. And the Caitlin Clark effect, the Angel Reese effect, now the Paige Beckers effect. You can name any player you want to. Adria Wilson certainly is looking to be another MVP award winner once again. The talent has been there, and the influx has been new, but that just gets you to the starting line. And I'll say this. She doesn't have to be liked. You're not supposed to like the commissioner. You know, when the commissioner goes up in the NFL and gets ready for the NFL draft, he gets booed. The players don't like him all the time. Everybody didn't like David Stern, but you have to be respected. You have to do major things repeatedly and things that you do to move the game forward. And that is the question. What is the commissioner? What is she doing to move the game forward? Not just things that have happened on her watch.
0: Well, and a lot of moving it forward requires having conversations with players outside of a boardroom at 4 a.m. on a cold New York City night in January, or rather February, when the CBA negotiations were stretched into all the way into March, as a matter of fact. And you're in this, for lack of a better term, hostile environment, a pressure cooker where you're trying to come to an agreement before the scheduled start of the season. And that's the only time that you're getting FaceTime and having a conversation with your clientele. Oh, wait, by the way, sorry, home team. I do need to read this from Asia Wilson, because she was asked about Kathy tonight at All-Star Week. And she said, quote, "My only relationship with Kathy is when she hands me awards, which is great. I love to see her."
2: Thanks, see there. You think Shaquille O'Neal had that conversation or had a statement or a quote like that when David Stern was a commissioner? No. He talked to him. He went to the league office, and there was at least beyond a player and commissioner setup, there was a mutual respect between the power that both entities had in moving the game forward.
0: Well, and that's the crux of it. When people ask, why is Kathy Engelbert on the hot seat? Why is she the ire of so many here on ESPN Radio and seemingly every podcast and every media entity in the country right now? The real cause of the mess, whether that be the toothpaste out of the tube and she can't put it back when it comes to the various social media, just absolute bullying that's going on between fans and players, when it comes to Alyssa Thomas's retroactive suspension after the viral clip of her after the action had gone down the court having a fist to Caitlin Clark's neck. All of the mess derives from the commissioner refusing to have one-on-one conversations with players. And quite frankly, I mean, I don't want to speak out of turn here, home team, but I don't know how many of them have her cell phone number. But to your analogy earlier, I can assure you, a lot of players in the NBA, back when David Stern was the commissioner, they had his cell phone number. And cell phones weren't even that big of a deal back then.
2: She doesn't lean into anything when the big topics for fans come into play. That conversation about a technical foul, and a suspension. Why was that so difficult? Why did it take so long? Why did it take outside entities to have influence? Caitlin Clark, and every time there's some kind of beef or some kind of incident, how come there is not a statement or at least a set of marching orders that the league has to fall into? How about Sophie Cunningham, the pointing incident? And that has more to do with the Players Association and the language about not letting derogatory incidents be marketable. Well, why not? What's wrong with one of the more iconic photos in all of sports is Muhammad Ali standing over Sonny Liston, and that is beef. That is taunting. What is the problem with leaning into the thing that creates interest, that gets people excited and gets people into watching games on television and getting them running credit cards on a regular basis? There always seems to be some stymie or some kind of impasse when the commissioner should say, this is par for the course in our league. We're going to have a whole lot of different things for a lot of different people to like, and we just don't want people to mess up this game on social media and do dirty, low-down things that they're doing and threatening players. She can't even come out and say that. So I don't know what she's doing. Again, did she do it? Did the business credibility that she brought to the WNBA do it? Did the labor progress that she made or was a part of, did she do it? The growth of the NBA with expansion, did she do that? The popularity of players, did she do that? Or are those outside forces that were coming in to the gumbo of the WNBA that happened on her watch? I can't say what Kathy Engelbert did or didn't do in that process. And that's why I think it's time for a change, for somebody to definitively say, this is what we're going to do, and I did it.
0: It is the ultimate chicken or the egg question. And of course, these comments from Kathy Engelbert, her first public comments, and she did not actually sit down with Dan Patrick at Lake Tahoe.
2: Oh my God.
0: This month. We're not going to go. Wait, we got plenty of time. Don't worry, here on Primetime, home team. We could certainly dive into that a little bit later. But since she did not speak with Dan Patrick, these are her first public comments since the CBA negotiations, outside of one interview with a local Kansas City outlet about expansion. And this all comes on the heels of our Alexa Philippou's story on ESPN.com earlier this week. She spoke with more than 20 owners, management executives, players, and other industry insiders. And those conversations revealed that for as much business growth Kathy Engelbert has overseen, she is not the right person to navigate the demands the league faces and what its stakeholders need, according to those who were interviewed. From one team executive, quote, I do think Kathy thinks, well, she's done her job. She got us financially set up the right way. It's the other pieces that we're talking about.
2: The bottom line is, leadership is something that you see. It's something that you feel. And when everybody is questioning your leadership, from the players to the fans, to outside forces, you know, again, you don't have to like any commissioner. You have to respect them, and you have to respect what they do. And I don't know what it is. She did not make Caitlin Clark the star or the entity that she is and the force financially that she is and that she has on the WNBA. She did not make the college basketball game grow and thereby have more college fans maybe converting into WNBA fans. She did not do that. So I don't want to take away, again, on her business card is going to say the league expanded, yep, women got paid more, and we were a growing league. But I don't know if she is the driving engine of the train, or if she was just part of the pulling of the train throughout the process.
0: Or she just happened to be in the driver's seat when these generational
2: Or in the caboose. Because there are a lot of these forces that were going on while she was not making these things better.
0: Multiple high-ranking team sources also told ESPN they believe the 2026 season will likely be Engelbert's last. And again, the comments from Kathy Engelbert tonight prior to the start of the WNBA All-Star Game, quote, "I'm so blessed to be at the helm at the league during this hyper-growth period. I will just continue to do my job and execute the strategy because it has been working." Speaking of working, will LeBron James work in Philadelphia? That's next here on ESPN Radio and the ESPN app.
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2: The Sixers were not even in the picture. We're not on the map until Bob Myers and Mike Gansey went out there and traded for Jaylen Brown. So LeBron James looked at that roster.
3: I'm shocked by this. I think this right here puts the Philadelphia 76ers right there with the New York Knicks as the favorites in the Eastern Conference.
4: 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I am Mia O'Brien. 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If you want to reach us at any time throughout the course of the program, don't worry. I got the numbers right this time, home team. I promise. 1-888-SAY-ESPN. That is 1-888-729-3776. What would a title in Philadelphia mean for LeBron James's legacy? That's obviously what he is hedging his bet on by signing with the Philadelphia 76ers, a two-year, $8 million deal with a player option. The idea of becoming the first player in NBA history to win titles with four different teams, something that, yes, even Michael Jordan never accomplished. And that is where, home team, while the decision was made, and we've heard from Clutch Sports CEO Rich Paul, who of course represents LeBron James, his longtime childhood friend, we have heard, if only through a series of tweets from LeBron himself, this decision was made because Philadelphia gives him the best chance to win. The reason he is still fixated on winning, besides the fact that he is a competitor, is because he is chasing something that has never been done before, because there's always someone looking over his shoulder. And what's his name, home team? Who's always there? Who's always there?
1: Is that Jordan?
4: I think his name is Michael. But yeah, Michael Jordan. Yeah, two first
1: Michael,
4: names.
1: Michael, that's
4: that
1: his
4: guy.
1: Name.
4: Yes, exactly. Always in the background. Always that little, you know, hovering over LeBron. A dark cloud, maybe. Maybe a bright cloud, depending on the day, depending on how his round of golf was. And you tell me, though, home team, does LeBron James really need to do this for his legacy?
1: I think it is his legacy. He's already done it. The issue is if you have a problem with it or not. If you don't have a problem with it, I know the Miami Heat fans don't because he got him a couple of titles. So if you have a situation where he joins and forms a super team, you have no problem with it if it's in your city. You have no problem with him getting back with Kyrie Irving and putting something together back in Cleveland. It was supposed to work again that way with Luka, but he already had done it with Anthony Davis. So you either have a problem with it or you don't. So his legacy is that. The question is, is it better or worse if he does? Because you're just talking about different eras where, you know, guys now make so much money. If you're making $25 million a year, you could take a pay cut and take it down to 20 like they did in Miami and get three superstars into one situation. Michael Jordan wasn't making $20 million a year. He was making three and four. And he had to play with his team. Now, I'm a team, old school, who's the GOAT? I'm a Jordan guy. But the bottom line is if LeBron James pulls this off, this will be unique, albeit it will be another version of a super team, if you will, with Jaylen Brown and Joel Embiid and Tyrese Maxey. But the bottom line is it doesn't ensure that you're going to win a title. So when you win a championship, you go through the regular season, you go through the postseason, and if you hoist up the trophy, the bottom line is that's going to be another notch in the belt of his legacy, which already exists with him going around and playing with a whole lot of good players that he chooses to play with.
4: I don't want to speak for Sir Charles, but something tells me that one Charles Barkley, home team, is on your side of the aisle when it comes to the MJ versus LeBron debate. He joined our friends Hammer and Emmett on ESPN Cleveland yesterday and discussed LeBron James's legacy in comparison to the great one.
5: Well, if you're going to chase the Michael Jordan goals, it'd probably get him closer in that conversation, but I don't think he can ever catch Michael. You know, because to me, the biggest knock on LeBron for all us older guys has always been he's always stacked his team. That is the difference when we talk about guys. We're like, yeah, he's always stacked his team. You know, going to Miami, even when he came back to Cleveland, he bought in Kevin Love. Even when he went to L.A., he bought in Anthony Davis. So we've always said, like, yo, man, you're going to stack your team. Of course you're going to win.
4: But here's my thing, home team. Michael Jordan played with Scottie Pippen. He played with Dennis Rodman. want to go all the way back, he played with B.J. Armstrong. I mean, look, I know Steve Kerr probably doesn't get the shine that he does today. Like, well, he does get the shine today. He didn't get much shine back in the day. He was too busy taking a hand or a fist, a hand to the face from one Michael Jordan, but I digress. Point being, I think Michael Jordan was playing with some pretty stacked teams, don't you?
1: Yeah, well, nobody wins with a bunch of bums. You got to have good players. But I also think Michael Jordan didn't call Larry Bird and Patrick Ewing and said, let's go play together. Michael Jordan didn't say, hey, Dominique Wilkins and hey, Magic Johnson, let's get together and go beat up everybody in the NBA. He didn't go play with the face of the franchise of a bunch of different faces of franchises. Scottie Pippen ended up becoming a good player. And you could argue, you know, if you are a worse player or a worse history chaser by selecting where you want to play with your free agency, that's a separate argument. But no, that's why I'm Team Jordan. It used to be, hey, I'm better than you. I don't need to go play with Larry Bird and Patrick Ewing to go beat everybody else. I'm better than you. I want to beat you. And that's where I think the love from the Michael Jordan Go fans, you know, lie their bones. They saw a guy go up against the guys who were the best and beat them repeatedly. 2 3-peats, and he didn't go from city to city playing with all-star after all-star, and I'm not going to call him failed, but other faces of franchises to do it.
4: If free agency existed in the form that we see now in the NBA, if player movement was what it is today, do you believe we would have seen one of those superstars join Michael Jordan in Chicago?
1: There's no way in Hades Larry Bird is teaming up with Magic Johnson to go beat anybody. There's no way in Hades Michael Jordan and Reggie Miller are gallivanting around the NBA and barnstorming everywhere. No, the answer is no, but that's a different era. It's a different mentality. It's a different group of players who want to win differently. LeBron James wants to win the way he wants to, and I think he has the right to do so. When you play and you earn your free agency and you don't beg to be traded and you don't ask to get out of town and you don't try to cut bait when things go bad, I think when you earn your free agency, you have a right to go play with whomever and wherever you want to. So I don't think he should be looked down upon in doing so. But I also think there is something to, man, it would have been cool to see what you would have done had you stayed in Cleveland a little longer. Could you have carried somebody or another championship trophy into the trophy case if you didn't have all the help? And I'm not just talking about the all-star help, the face of the franchise help that you went to go play with.
4: But I just feel like this is going to become like the NIL debate. Like, are you suggesting to me that a player like, I don't know, John Mateer or Josh Hoover, who's leaving TCU to go to Indiana and came to TCU, by the way, via free agency, and transfer portal in the college ranks, you're going to tell me that if that didn't exist, if those players weren't offered a large amount of money, that they wouldn't have stayed with their first team? They would have no choice. The transfer portal didn't exist in the form that we see today. And that's why you're trying to tell me that Charles Barkley, John Stockton, with all the struggles their teams went through, and I understand they made the postseason, they made playoff runs, what'd they ever win, home team?
1: You try to tell me that Charles Barkley couldn't ask to go play somewhere?
4: I think Chuck, in the latter part of his career, chasing the ring, if free agency was what it is today, would have explored it.
1: Well, I don't think any of those guys, because they didn't win, are losers. I think they get more credit because they went up into the arena and they lost. You know, Charles Barkley going and not winning, but not also having a bunch of help, also says what he is. He said, it rests on my shoulders, win or lose. We didn't win, and I'm still a Hall of Famer.
4: But which, hey, it's an admirable thing to do. But in today's day and age, I do not see that is happening. And I think it's just a product of the time. It's two different eras, and that is why the debate rages on. MJ versus LeBron, even with LeBron's new locale. Coming up next is CJ Stroud playing his last year in Houston. That's coming up next on ESPN Radio and the ESPN app.
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17: I'm John Ryder, 49ers head coach Kyle Shanahan suffered multiple injuries, including three broken ribs and a severe concussion following a recent car crash in California. He will miss some time in training camp. After LeBron James made his final decision, another veteran will be heading to Philly. Latavius Caldwell-Pope will sign a one-year deal with the 76ers after agreeing on a buyout with the Grizzlies, reports ESPN's Shams Charania. WNBA All-Star Game is getting set to tip off in Chicago, and you can watch the game on ABC. Baseball now, and the Cubs shutting down the Pirates 8-0 in the sixth in Pittsburgh behind Shota Imanaga. Paul Skeens on the hook, about five runs, struck out 11 over 5 1/3. Yankees have a 3-1 lead on the Phillies in the ninth in Philadelphia. Austin Wells and Jason Dominguez with solo home runs. Rays blanking the Guardians 3-0 in the ninth. Nick Martinez going 6 scoreless with no walks. Final scores, a Toronto veteran continues to swing it well in his career at Fenway.
18: 3-0-2. Springer hits it high out to left field. Duran turning at the wall. It's gone! For George Springer, and the Blue Jays have put four on Sonny Gray in the third. It's 4-0 Toronto.
17: Springer's 11th of the season to back Dylan Cease, a complete game one hitter with 12 strikeouts as the Blue Jays blank the Red Sox 6-0. Padres take down the Marlins 7-2. Miami has lost 11 in a row. Giants have won 3 straight. They pound the Angels 9-2.
19: Hey, it's Evan Cohen. Cohen on Monday. As NFL teams continue to report to training camp, we'll look ahead to some of the bigger QB battles left to be answered. It's on Sportsmanlike, 6 a.m. Eastern, right here on ESPN Radio, ESPN2, and ESPNU.
20: Will Anderson, C.J. Stroud are getting their fifth-year options picked up. That means they are under contract for 2026 and 2027.
21: It's great that they're exercising their fifth-year options. These guys are foundational players. But I think in this case of C.J., he has to go back to the drawing board and make sure that protecting the football is priority number one and not to repeat the mistakes that he did in 2025.
22: The fact that you pick up the fifth-year option of your quarterback and you don't extend him lets you know that they're not necessarily sold on C.J. Stroud.
4: Training camps have opened across the National Football League over the last 2 days. Even more camps will open throughout the course of the next week. This is Primetime here on ESPN Radio and the all-new ESPN app. Mia O'Brien, Brandon Home Team Leak hanging out with you here on ESPN Radio. And Home Team, you're going to hear throughout the course of the next 6 weeks across the country that the roster, the depth chart, it is written in sand. We want each and every player, whether they are an entrenched starter or an undrafted rookie trying to make a 53-man roster or even a practice squad for that matter, competing at the highest level because no one's job is safe. And so, in that same spirit, I've got, let's say, 5 locales across the NFL where maybe the quarterback is either in a competition or on rocky ground. So let's run through this list, and you're going to tell me, safe or not safe? And we begin in H-Town with 1. C.J. Stroud entering year 4 in the NFL. Is his job solidified even beyond 2026?
1: You turn the ball over 5 times in a playoff game, you're never safe. And with the gaggle, the goo-gobs of quarterbacks coming out of college next year in the NFL draft, I don't think he's safe. That defense was good enough to make it to an AFC title game. And if you're good enough to make it to an AFC title game, you're good enough to make it to the Super Bowl. C.J. Stroud needs a huge comeback from his performance in that playoff game where it is not. They always say one guy or one play can't lose a game. Yes, they can. And C.J. Stroud was the reason why the Houston Texans were bounced out of the playoffs early.
4: Now, the argument, Home Team, is not even that his offensive line has been less than desirable over the last 2 seasons, that the run game has been non-existent throughout the course of the last 2 seasons in Houston. Many have argued that C.J. Stroud, if you want to dive in between the numbers, according to our friends over at Sumer Sports, he was 11th in EPA per play. He was top 15 in total EPA. It wasn't that bad during the regular season. It was just those back-to-back atrocious playoff games in Philadelphia, or excuse me, not in Philadelphia, in Pittsburgh, and then in New England. That is why we all want to run C.J. Stroud out of town. And in reality, if he's a top 15 quarterback, maybe he's not the prince who was promised, like some thought after the 2023 rookie campaign. But ultimately, that's enough to get by with a defense like the Texans, right?
1: EPA, EPO, EIEIO. It's about guts, touchdowns, and taking care of the football in the postseason. I don't care what his stats are. I saw him turn that ball over like there was something wrong with his arm, like he was supposed to be throwing with his left hand in that game. So whatever his stats are in the regular season, they amount to a hill of beans, just like every other quarterback in the annals of NFL history. What you do in the regular season is one thing. What you do in the postseason is another. And that was a horrific performance that he must come back from, or else the Texans could be looking elsewhere.
4: Well, let me throw you another acronym.
1: All right.
4: Football IQ.
1: All right.
4: And this is actually a quarterback battle, or at least that's what we're being told up in Minnesota. Kyler Murray, J.J. McCarthy. The heart of J.J. McCarthy as a competitor at Michigan, never questioned. Can he transition successfully to the next level? That has been the question after he missed his entire rookie campaign and in a shortened, we'll call it, second year in the league. And then, of course, Kyler Murray. Does he actually want to study? Does he actually want to put in the work? Does he have the heart? Two guys with a lot of questions. Who wins that quarterback competition on some rocky ground in KOC country?
1: You know, this is very interesting to me because he didn't do what he was supposed to early with Arizona. Then he got injured, and then they didn't have a good team. Turnover and transition with coaching. And so this is very interesting to me because he needs to do well, not just to prove that he can still play, but also to prove he can still get a huge check moving forward, even if it's not in Minnesota. You do have one of the best wide receivers in all of football and Justin Jefferson. Jordan Addison's no joke either. You know, Aaron Jones and Jordan Mason should be able to run the football. And then he is able to extend plays. He scores a lot of touchdowns on the ground, even when he was playing for a bad team. So this is very intriguing for me, not just with the weapons he has, but how they work against the other teams in that division, where that is going to be a very tough division to come out of if you want to go into the postseason as a division winner or as a wild card.
4: Kevin O'Connell, the quarterback whisperer, rehabilitated Sam Darnold's career, set him on the path to win a Super Bowl. Can he do the same with Kyler Murray? Let's visit two more quarterback battles before we go to our lightning round of this little game show here on Primetime on ESPN Radio. Home team, let's go to the one that's close to home for you up in the ATL. Tua Tagovailoa, Michael Penix for the Falcons' starting QB job.
1: As many of us that are Atlanta-born, Atlanta-bred, and when we die, we're Atlanta-dead, this is a huge one. There are just so many question marks, and it's similar to Kyler Murray and what he has when you look at the weapons offensively that the Atlanta Falcons have. They now have re-upped with Drake London, giving him the mega contract. Bijan Robinson could be the best running back in football. You could say Saquon number one, him number two, or who knows, maybe what's going on in Detroit as the number one running back. But then you throw in Zachariah Branch, your draft pick, and Brian Robinson Jr. backing up Bijan. I mean, this is an offense that should work. However, the quarterback situation makes all the difference, and both quarterbacks, Tua Tagovailoa and Michael Penix Jr., both veterans. They both have a history and a litany of injury. Between the two, you have four concussions and three blown out knees, plus a shoulder for Michael Penix Jr. It looks like it's going to be a battle who stays healthy. Now, Michael Penix Jr., he was injured in week 10 of the regular season, so he might come in a little more slowly because if they have bigger fish to fry with him, they want him to do it. But Tua, he's been a guy who's completed 72% of his passes. He has been a devastatingly effective quarterback at times when he is healthy. Is he healthy for the entirety of the season if he wins the position?
4: Turn left. There's your marketing, Arthur Blank. Turn left.
1: Yeah.
4: Let's head to the left coast. Let's head to Las Vegas. I don't even know if we want to call this a quarterback competition, home team, because ultimately the memo coming out of the Las Vegas Raiders facility is that Fernando Mendoza, the number one overall pick in this past April's draft, is going to sit to begin the 2026 season. And Kirk Cousins, the former quarterback of the team that you cover, the Atlanta Falcons, is slated to start as the veteran bridge to Mendoza. Do you believe that is actually how this plays out?
1: Yeah, I think the way it should play out too, Mia. You know, Kirk Cousins, he won the last four games of the regular season, and the Falcons ended up tying for the division lead, lost out on the tiebreaker going to the postseason. But there are a lot of fish to fry. You don't throw a rookie quarterback, even if he is the Heisman Trophy winner, even if he went undefeated and made it all the way through a 16-0 season in college. You don't throw him out there unless you have a team that can block for him and a defense that can get the ball for him. And you look at that AFC West, the Raiders are in the cellar. What you do is you let Kirk Cousins go out there and see if you can get some continuity with your offensive pieces, or let him take the beating and then insert Fernando Mendoza later in the season when the face of the franchise is more prepared to take over.
4: Unlike in Minnesota, unlike in Atlanta, the infrastructure is not there. And Brandon, home team leak says, let's sit Fernando Mendoza until everything else is built for him. Speed round time here on ESPN Radio. Let's run through a couple other names. Are they on rocky footing in their current locale? Beginning with Jaden Daniels entering year three in Washington. Did I just put him in the rocky ground territory, home team? Last I checked, he was lighting the world on fire. People last year, this time a year ago, had him as a top 10 quarterback in the league.
1: Got to stay healthy. I don't think he's on rocky footing. He just has to learn to get down and stop taking shots unnecessarily. But no, he's not on rocky footing. He's just learning the hard way. This is in college, and you just can't use your speed to get away from NFL safeties and linebackers.
4: I just don't know if that Washington fan base can handle deja vu all over again. If this is RG3. I'm sorry, producer Jake, back in Bristol. Moving on. Let's stay with the J first names. Jalen Hurts. Yes, we're going to throw him into this conversation too. He is an unrestricted free agent in 2029.
1: No, he's fine. Offense is fine.
4: He won the war with A.J. Brown. A.J. Brown's gone, and so Jalen Hurts is the winner, right?
1: They don't need him, and they weren't using him, so he needed to go. I mean, it's too bad. Everybody wants a wide receiver like that, but that's not how that offense functions. He functions the way the offense needs them to win. He's going to win games. No, he's just fine.
4: Let me get out of the way. Final one. Trevor.

0: sure what the head coach of LSU said at the podium at SEC Media Days, but we are going to try to decipher it. That's next here on ESPN Radio.
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0: 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And Lane Kiffin's LSU Tigers right here on ESPN Radio. 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Mia O'Brien, Brandon Home Team League hanging out with you here. And Home Team, 2,807 words. Lane Kiffin stood at the podium, Tampa, Florida, earlier this week at SEC Media Days. A man who so often has been at a loss.

0: for words. Certainly never online. He can formulate words on Twitter and he can type them out. But at times, when he's been asked the tough questions, he has no answer. He had a lot of things to say, though, this past week. What of his diatribe did you take away from his first press conference as the head coach of LSU here during talking season?
1: It was PR spin. This is a guy who is king of the college football coaching trolls on social media. This is a guy who is very, very confident in his abilities to call plays. And this is a guy who has left multiple places and he has left him in not favorable positions. So I was looking at a guy who was using the microphone as a shield as he talked for 17, 18 minutes straight before he was able to take any questions from members of the media. And what I saw was for the first time a guy who did care about how he was perceived, because he left Ole Miss, a lot of Ole Miss coaches, boosters, donors, administrators, high and dry, even though it was a situation where he had to make the decision of a lifetime during a college football playoff run.
0: 2,807 words, but he took just four questions,
1: okay,
0: which kind of says it all when it comes to Lane Kiffin.
1: So,
0: now, to your point of the disrespect towards Ole Miss, which obviously would have been the primary line of questioning in Tampa Town this past week, rest assured, we still have the receipts, home team. When Lane Kiffin said that the reason he left Ole Miss was he couldn't recruit, Ole Miss had the third most SEC wins since 2022, the third most wins in the SEC since 2022. He had 10 players who were signed and or drafted in the 2025 NFL draft. He had 8 this previous go-round. He had a top 4 portal class the last 3 seasons, and yet he says, I need more money. I'm never going to get over the hump at Ole Miss. Even though Ole Miss did go to the playoff last year and LSU did not. Please make it make sense for me.
1: I can't, because he never comes across as fully transparent or fully authentic. The truth is, I got the offer and the money of a lifetime, and it just so happened to juxtapose against me having the run of the lifetime with Ole Miss that never has won anything, never had seen anything like I brought, and it was just a crossing of streams of bad timing. I'm sorry I hurt people, and I wish it could have been differently. That's the way to come out. But everywhere he goes, when he leaves with turmoil and havoc, whether it was running out on Tennessee, whether it was getting thrown out in the street by Al Davis and the Raiders at the time, whether it's Ole Miss and now leaving them high and dry in the greatest season they could have potentially gone to the college football playoff. I don't know if they would have been able to go all the way, but I think they would have had a better chance had he stuck around with Trinidad Chambliss quarterbacking the entire way. They were still one drive away from getting a chance to go to the next game. So, you know, I saw and heard a guy using the microphone to shield himself and deflect himself and try to come across as not the bad guy. And oh, by the way, his tone was a little bit different, because
0: yes,
1: I don't know if you remember, Mia, when he was leaving, he was telling the coaches that were still staying at Ole Miss that were wanting to come with him to LSU, you get on a plane right now. Right now, move your wives and your children right now, or don't you think about calling me later. So to try to play like he was some sort of victim in this whole fiasco, I'm not buying any of it.
0: And then mysteriously, some of those coaches that did get on the plane were allowed to return to Oxford to coach Ole Miss in the playoffs. So never say never, home team. Now, with that said, I would argue that unlike the previous stops of one Lane Kiffin on his tour de force through college football and the NFL, he has more expectations now than anywhere else. Anywhere else. Well, yes, the bar was set high when he was, at the time, the youngest head coach ever hired in the NFL. Well, the bar was set high at FAU because, well, FAU really didn't have a football program to speak of prior to his arrival. And certainly at Ole Miss, he was expected to bring that program back from the dead. But at the same time, it was a low bar to clear. As Paul Feinbaum said on the Paul Feinbaum Show and Get Up earlier this week, that's not the case in Baton Rouge.
2: I literally just walked out of the Kiffin filibuster. I thought I was watching Mr. Smith goes to Washington with Jimmy Stewart, because Lane Kiffin came in here today determined not to say a single thing. That may change because he'll be here for another 2 hours, but he talked about coming back to Tampa where his father and mother used to live, the great Monty Kiffin, and he was brilliant at saying absolutely nothing, and I felt sorry for the media because they may not even get a swing at him. Back to the on the field, the expectations are through the roof. Is that the reality, though, with so many new players and Sam Levitt coming over from Arizona State? I do think this is a playoff team, and I think if they fail to reach the playoffs, it will be a bitter disappointment, but it won't be the end of Lane Kiffin. He will be there for a while.
0: How much longer if they don't make the playoffs in year one, though?
1: You know, asking, and I'm not defending Lane Kiffin, but asking college football fans to be rational really is a tough thing to do, especially when they are excited, when you have a coach, he's got a track record. But the truth is, he had more than 20 players, more than 30 players transfer in to LSU. There's no culture there yet. And to think that he automatically is going to be better than Georgia, better than Texas, better than Texas A&M, who have already had their coaches and have their culture, even Ole Miss that still has Trinidad Chambliss and Kewan Lacy, and you have to come in, go through a tough schedule, and build a culture. I don't think that that is, I don't think it's the end-all, be-all if they don't make it. Now, that being said, there are going to be four, maybe five teams that go to the college football playoff from the SEC, and if he doesn't make it, why didn't you make it? Was it due to injury? Is it because Sam Levitt is not a guy who is the guy? Is it because you couldn't get Trinidad Chambliss to come or whatever? Whatever it may be, the bottom line is, he should be able to compete. He should not be 7-5. He should not have a disastrous season. But if he loses close games, if he doesn't find ways to win tough SEC games on the road, and he's a game shy of going to the college football playoff, I think that's more on him and not necessarily an indictment of what he is going to be or what LSU is going to be once he gets a culture established.
0: But nonetheless, if they don't make the playoffs in year one,
1: he's going to catch it.
0: Is he on the hot seat in year two?
1: No, I don't think he'll be on the hot seat. I think strike that from the record. Yeah, he'll be on the hot seat.
0: I think he's always on the hot seat. I think that's the nature of being the head coach of LSU.
1: Yeah, I think this will be, I'm not saying he's getting a pass, but yeah, 2 years in and the money they're paying him, yeah, you'll be expected year two without a doubt to make it to the college football playoff. There's no more waiting anymore with players getting paid, coaches getting paid hundreds of millions of dollars. There's no more time to build your program. Even Kurt Cignetti, even what he did in Indiana, he still brought over a lot of kids from his former program to help him get started and established. So, yeah, you're right. There's no waiting time. He'll be expected to win and be in the college football playoff without a doubt next year.
0: He does have the top two rushers returning to LSU. He does have Whit Weeks, a member of his extended family, returning to LSU. I still think we need to dive into Sam Levitt more at some point in time, home team, because was it him? Was it Cam Scataboo that led Arizona State to the playoff? Was it Kenny Dillingham? I don't think we ever actually got to the bottom of that one. What we have finally clarity on, where LeBron James will play in 2026. That's coming up next on ESPN Radio.
3: 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Now that LeBron is a member of the Philadelphia 76ers, will his stint in Philly equal his one in L.A. or actually surpass it? We'll discuss Monday, 6 a.m. Eastern on Unsportsmanlike.
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17: I'm Chad Ryder. After the major addition of LeBron James, the 76ers will add another veteran. Tavius Caldwell-Pope plans to sign a one-year deal with Philadelphia after agreeing on a buyout with Memphis. Reports ESPN's Shams Charani. Switching gears to baseball, and the Dodgers going for a fourth straight win, their 67th win of the season. They lead the Mets 4-1 in the sixth in Queens. Rangers have a 5-1 lead on the Mariners in the sixth in Texas. Texas currently a game and a half first place lead on Seattle. Astros going for a fifth straight win. They're shutting down the White Sox 3-0 in the seventh on the south side. Hunter Brown working on a two-hit shutout. The Pirates getting pounded by the Cubs 10-0 in the seventh. Behind Shota Imanaga working on the shutout. Pete Crow Armstrong, a two-run homer. He has 4 hits. He's knocked in 3. Paul Skeens allowing 5 runs, struck out 11 over 5 1/3. Final scores in Royals history was made today.
18: And the pitch. Swing and a ball well hit. Left field, way back and gone. He's done it. Salvador Perez, number 318 in his career. He's now the Royals franchise leader in home runs.
17: Call on 96.5 The Fan as Perez passes Hall of Famer George Brett for the most all-time homers in Royals history. Kansas City with a 3-2 win at Detroit. The Yankees beat the Phillies 3-1, the Phillies' fourth straight loss, and the Rays blanked the Guardians 3-0, Cleveland's fourth straight loss.
3: Hey, it's Evan Cohen coming to Monday. As NFL teams continue to report to training camp, we'll look ahead to some of the bigger QB battles left to be answered. 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

0: It's another busy weekend around the world of sports. 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
1: One-point game at the end of the first quarter of the 2026 WNBA All-Star Game. Arena Mabry with 17 points. Say what? Team Cooper still trailing Team Teaspoon 35-34. 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He is Brandon Holm, Team Leak. I am Mia O'Brien from the WNBA to what many on the streets like to call the MNBA. LeBron James officially is headed to the Philadelphia 76ers, and while he has not signed on the dotted line, the expectation is that he will sign a two-year, $8 million deal with a player option, according to his representative, one Rich Paul. And as we look towards LeBron in Philadelphia, the roster construction as it already exists, home team, why was this the roster that gave LeBron James the best chance to win in 2026-2027?
2: Well, it's the most talented roster when you look at Jaylen Brown coming in before LeBron James. Now, if Jaylen Brown is not there, I don't know where you would put Philadelphia juxtaposed to the Cleveland Cavaliers or the Celtics without Jaylen Brown if he had gone to another team. But without a doubt, now you're talking about Jaylen Brown, you're talking about LeBron James, you're talking about Tyrese Maxey, where he still hasn't hit, I don't think, the highest level he can reach. And I know he's older and a little bit broken at times, but Joel Embiid is still a factor. He's still over 7 feet tall. And the biggest issue is that he breaks down over the course of a season, and he's not what he is in the regular season, in the postseason. And it keeps happening repeatedly. And now LeBron James goes to a team that has multiple all-stars, a big man, multiple guys that can facilitate offense, multiple guys that can get to the rack, multiple guys that can hit the game-winning shot, multiple guys that can take over when nobody else is on. So it's without a doubt the most talented roster with all of the change that we've seen in the East, without a doubt, for a team to have now adding LeBron James.
1: But 5 minutes ago, wasn't LeBron James upset with his role in Los Angeles as the number three option? He didn't like his role, right? That's what we were told. That's what we were told, home team.
2: Nah. He saw they couldn't win. They couldn't win. It was going to be Luka, LeBron, and needed something else, and it had run its course. I really think we all, and LeBron got cheated too, with the injuries that bit the Lakers right before the playoffs. Is Austin Reeves and Luka and LeBron were healthy going in. The way they heated up towards the last third of the season, man, that would have been really neat to watch, especially with the Spurs and Oklahoma City playing at high levels. But I think he looked at the painting on the wall and saw, if I'm playing one more year or two more years, without a doubt, it is better for me to go to Philadelphia and play with those guys than the guys that were still left over in L.A.
1: The situation better in Philadelphia than L.A. And for what it's worth, our Dave McMenamin told Game Night last night that LeBron is not going to have the same role in Philadelphia that he did in L.A.
3: It's different personnel. I can say this. I mean, this isn't meant to be any sort of slight or dig towards Austin Reeves or Luka Doncic. Both those guys, he respected as basketball players, and he saw the work that they put in. And obviously, they have high basketball IQs. Just Tyrese Maxey is one of LeBron James's favorite, not only basketball players, but people in the NBA. And it's been that way for several years. They've spent the summer times in the off season putting in that sweat equity together to, try to iron sharpens iron and all that. And so that was a factor that made it attractive for him to go play for the Sixers. And then obviously, and again, this is not meant to be like, let's do Austin versus X player or Luka versus X player. Jaylen Brown was the guy that LeBron James stumped for MVP last year, not Luka Doncic. And Jaylen Brown is a very special two-way player with championship experience in the prime of his career that LeBron will get to play alongside in the front court.
1: But how is LeBron going to beat them into the building, home team, if he's living in New York City, as many have reported, and taking a helicopter to work every day? I don't know how he's going to beat Tyrese Maxey 5 a.m. if he's flying in on the chopper. I'm just saying.
2: Does he really want paparazzi renting out helicopters to follow him to practice and the games every night? I think he better find another bat cave in order for him to dwell in a nice, comfy home.
1: Well, especially because he says this is a purely basketball move. And so why do we have to have the, well, I'm living in New York, I want to live on the East Coast, I'm going to commute to Philadelphia. Like, why do we even have to have that sideshow, especially after you just left the City of Angels in Hollywood? Like, that. I if this is purely a basketball move, I think that sideshow is truly just that. I do believe that if it really is about basketball, then what Dave McMenamin said on game night is true, and that this is because he wants to see his career reinvigorated by these young stars, as opposed to, I guess you could call Austin Reeves, certainly Luka Doncic, obviously, established stars. Is that a fair assessment?
2: I believe it's absolutely a basketball move, and I think it says, it lets the rest of the NBA world know what you are. If he stayed in L.A., that would be a basketball move. He would think he could win with Austin Reeves and Luka Doncic. If he wanted to go back to Miami, he would think that Bam Adebayo and Giannis Antetokounmpo were going to be champions along with him. If he was going to go back to Cleveland and could have gotten Kyrie, according to some reports that we see floating out there, and wanted to go back where the prodigal son returns and go and play with Spider and James Harden, then that would be a basketball championship town. What he's telling you is none of you are basketball ready to be champions except for Philadelphia, and that's why I'm spending the last years, the last energy of my lifeline as a basketball player going to Philadelphia, who hadn't won anything since the 1980s.
1: 1983, to be exact. And while home team Charles Barkley agrees with you that LeBron, if he wins a title with Philadelphia, becoming the first player in NBA history to win titles with four different teams, he could get closer to Michael Jordan in the GOAT debate. He's never actually going to usurp Michael Jordan in the GOAT debate. Charles, on the other hand, though, he doesn't see why LeBron chose Philadelphia.
4: But now I think, obviously, since the Sixers got Jalen, I think the Sixers are probably going to be the favorite in the East. But I got, other than trying to catch Michael Jordan, I see no reason, because he has no natural affiliation to Philly. None. Zero.
1: Charles Barkley joining our friends Hammer and Emmett over on ESPN Cleveland. And it all goes back to MJ. And it all goes back to trying to enhance that resume that I don't know if it really needs enhancing, home team, because ultimately at this point in time, you either think Michael Jordan's the GOAT or you think LeBron James is the GOAT. And it's as simple as that.
2: Yeah, you just need to stop. He just needs to stop chasing that ghost, because nobody's going to change their minds. I mean, you can come up with the quip, the stats. You can come up with how many All-Stars and Hall of Famers, who played with who. You know, it's a difference of opinion, a difference of leagues, and a difference of how you like champions. Michael Jordan has six championships, all with the Chicago Bulls. Three-peats. He took his teams, what was given to him, and defeated everybody else in the NBA six times. LeBron James has done it in three different cities and may do it in four different cities, which would be certainly unique, not easy, and something that you will certainly have to respect. So it just comes down to how you like your superstar cut. From what cloth do you like your superstar cut? And if you like LeBron James, you're going to like this. If you don't like LeBron James, you're not going to like it. And that's why it's good, because everybody doesn't have to like him. Everybody can like him. And he's such a lightning rod and still such a good player, even into his 40s, 20 plus years into the NBA.
1: Michael Jordan went 6-for-6. He went to six finals. He won six titles.
2: Well,
1: LeBron James has been to 10 NBA finals, and he's won four championships.
2: And there it is. One guy's played 20, and he can't catch the guy who didn't play 20.
1: And he
2: that's
1: can't,
2: where I like.
1: He can't, like, you can't change that. Like,
2: yeah,
1: you cannot change that.
2: Yeah.
1: It's as simple as that. Like, you are not going to get back those six times that you lost in the NBA Finals. You are never going to equal that 6-for-6 showing. And I agree. It's a ghost that is going to haunt LeBron forever. And I hope it doesn't, because I hope he's not Michael Jordan when he was interviewed by Wright Thompson and he's sitting on his couch at the age of 50 and he's saying, you know, I really wish I could get back to my playing weight. I think I could still take these guys on. And you know, he's watching the games and he's saying, I could play with the Hornets right now, while he was an executive in Charlotte. I hope LeBron is not bitter like that. But a move like this suggests he is still trying to prove to us that we need to give him more respect.
2: you should respect him. You should appreciate it. Whether you like him or not, it's a guy in his 40s that hasn't had a gut hanging over his jeans. He isn't a guy who's let himself go. He isn't a guy scoring 9 points a game. He's still an elite athlete at the highest of levels with all of these young stunners coming in after him, and he's still able to hold his own. And now he's telling you, I still have enough to win a championship. I just need the right group. Who's the right group? It's not in Miami. It's not in Boston. It's not in Cleveland. It's not in New York. I think it's in Philadelphia. And now we'll get a chance to see.
1: He may not have the belly hanging over the jeans, home team, but he did dye the beard, which was the first indication to Brian Windhorst and Dave McMenamin here of ESPN that, you know, maybe this is not going to be a one-year deal wherever LeBron James
2: is. Who knows? Just comb in the cocoa bean is what they call it.
1: He wants to remind everybody he's got 2 to 3 more years at least to still play in the NBA. ESPN Radio is presented by Progressive Insurance. 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Coming up next, is Caitlin Clark really a villain in the WNBA? 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
15: 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Caitlin Clark scored the first 8 points for Team Teaspoon tonight, 11 of their first 13 in the 2026 WNBA All-Star Game. The Team Spoon, currently leading Team Cooper, 65-60, 245 remaining. Marina Mabry leads all scores. She had 21 halfway through the second quarter, the most points ever scored by a first-time All-Star off the bench, 25 by Erica Wheeler back in 2019. Before we dive into the Caitlin Clark of it all, let's hear from the woman, the myth, the legend herself. Caitlin Clark sat down with our Malika Andrews earlier this week on SportsCenter.
16: Alyssa Thomas, the foul. A foul happens on the court.
17: Yeah.
16: You move on. Mm-hmm. She moves on.
17: Yeah.
16: And that should be the end of it.
17: 100%.
16: So top down, what needs to be done so that is?
17: It seems like there's
13: always a moment like that in every season that I've played so far. And I think for myself, like, I just try to navigate it the best I can. It gets exhausting. It gets frustrating because I think especially, like, that's a perfect example of, like, yeah, it was a hard foul. And it should have been dealt with in the moment, and they should have decided what it was then and reviewed it. Great. We move on. You see it happen in the NBA all the time. It's not anything more than that. It's basketball. When I walk out of the locker room, I shouldn't be not fearful of what the conversation is going to be, but, you know, you just, like, it's emotionally exhausting. It's draining. It makes your shoulders tense because, you know, people don't want to talk about the basketball. They just want to stir it up and make it something else.
15: Home team, why can't we make it about basketball when it comes to Caitlin Clark?
17: Because you have multifaceted problems with the fans and the enemies of Caitlin Clark. You have people who just have agendas outside of just, I like her, I don't like her, I like my team, I don't like her team, I like my star, I don't like her as her star power continues to rise. There's so many other factors, and the WNBA continues to try to ignore it and act like it's not there, but it is there. And you have it in a situation where she is, whether you like it or not, and it might not be fair, and I think that's part of another layer. She is right now the face of the league. Is she the best player? You know, AJ Wilson is the best player. Doesn't matter when you talk about who's the face of the league. And I think it's a multifaceted problem that unless people continue to be open and honest about what's going on and why they don't like her or why they are rooting for her, it's kind of going to be in the background and be in the shadows of the basketball and always be lingering until we talk about them and get them rooted out.
15: I'm going to call a little bit of an audible here, home team.
17: Sure.
15: Who is the face of the NBA right now?
17: Right now, it's about to be Wimby.
15: Who is the best player in the NBA?
17: Best player?
15: Who won the MVP award?
17: Well, it's going to be Shai Gilgeous-Alexander.
15: Okay. Let's go to the NFL. Who is the face of the NFL in 2026?
17: In 2026, ooh, that's a good one. I'm going to say the face of the NFL since he's coming back still is Patrick Mahomes.
15: I would agree with that. Who's the best player, though? In 2026.
17: I'm going to say Lamar Jackson or Josh Allen.
15: Okay. And we continue to go on in both those leagues and the coverage thereof and the watching and viewing and the fan interest thereof of both the NBA.
17: And can we have a conversation without sending nasty emails to each other, Mia? Can we do so without calling each other nasty names when we throw that out there, Mia?
15: I don't want to speak out of turn, home team, but I think if you went through any of those gentlemen's phones and looked through their Instagram DMs, I'm sure they have angry gamblers yelling at them. It's also part of why throughout the course of the NCAA tournament, you saw commercial after commercial saying, hey, we appreciate that you're into the tournament, that you are watching and you are using your hard-earned money to may or may not gamble on some of these games and these player props, but please don't go after the athletes themselves. And guess what? I'm sure that those student-athletes, because technically they are still student-athletes at the collegiate level, they also have plenty of nasty messages in their inbox, but we don't hear about it. And we don't turn it into this larger conversation at every turn, just like we don't turn the face of the league into a debate each and every day on sports radio and sports television.
17: Well, I mean, we're not being honest. And the problem is avoiding being honest continues to be part of the problem. She plays in a league that's dominated by black women. She's white, and she is the greatest shooter in the history of the game of basketball, just not women's basketball, but more threes than any other human being alive in college basketball. So you insert that into the conversation. A lot of fans that were there before the WNBA don't like that. On the flip side, there are a lot of Caitlin Clark fans who don't care about Caitlin Clark, the player, the success of the Fever, who else is on the team, WNBA basketball. They're there because of their own political views, in my opinion, and they want to see her stick it to people they think have opposing political views. So we don't talk about those things, and it makes it a very sullied conversation about a young lady who is a great basketball player who now is in a league at a time where they need her and she needs the league in order for this thing to grow and be what they want it to be 5, 10, 20 years from now.
15: And she's a 24-year-old young lady.
17: Yeah.
15: That. And that's where the comments from President Barack Obama during shoot around at the Obama Presidential Center yesterday in Chicago prior to the All-Star game tonight in Chicago, I thought were truly so eye-opening. And I've seen many defenders of Caitlin Clark online saying, if this doesn't Well, certainly it being the former president, I think, is a political potential lightning rod. But at the same time, this is something I think everyone can agree on. President Obama goes up to Caitlin and says, I didn't become famous until I was 45 years old. The fact that you are having to deal with what you are dealing with at my daughter's age, at 24, it's not fair. You need to keep your head up because you're killing it. And Caitlin kind of sidestepped it and she said, yeah, we're doing great as a team. Again, we as a team, but we keep being told that she is this villain. I think that ultimately my stance on this is this. Caitlin does want to just play basketball. She innately, because she is from West Des Moines, Iowa, because she played for a plucky underdog team that had not been to the Final Four since the early 90s when she took them there in 2023, she doesn't want to be the villain. She has always been, to give you a Harry Potter term, she's always been a Gryffindor. She's always been the hero. She's always been the protagonist.
17: You know what?
15: At the same time, I think that she innately enjoys being a troll online. You see it with her teammates, with her friends. She loves to, like, leave funny comments and stuff like that. She's a troll, but she is not prepared to be the heel that, say, Diana Taurasi was, even if they both, you know, upset the referees from time to time and have that same connection.
17: Learn to be it. Being a villain doesn't mean you're a bad person. Larry Bird was a villain. He was a white guy in a black league. And ultimately, people respected him and respect him for a lifetime because of the way he was able to ball out. Trae Young, he's a villain. He's not a bad guy. Take him to New York, they're still talking about bleak Trae Young, and the man doesn't even play for the Hawks anymore. So you don't have to be a bad person to be a villain. You know what? If you want me to be the bad guy, you know, like they said in the movie Scarface when, you know, Al Pacino played the role, say goodnight to the bad guy. Be the bad girl. Fine. You don't like me. Great. I'm coming to your town. I'm driving 8 3-pointers. I'm leaving, and I'll be on social media talking about it.
15: And she's historically has had no issue going on social media talking about it. I fear she's afraid to do that now because she doesn't want to rock the boat because we can't have an honest conversation.
17: And the league needs to stop being afraid to put her up front. She is a lightning rod. People are watching the game more because of her. People are coming to road arenas more because of her. And, yeah, there are going to be some veterans and some long-term WNBA players say, we've been here for a while, we've been grinding. Hey, you need to lean into it, too, because the more money she makes, the more money you make, the more money your teammates will make, and the more money the young ladies coming behind you will make. So you got to put your personal stuff to the side. You don't have to like her, but you have to like the attention, the money, and now the opportunity that Caitlin Clark brings to the game. And that's why I think she should embrace being the bad guy. If that's what people are going to just lean into, and that's going to be part of the narrative until it changes, lean into it and make the league better for it.
15: Her team, Team Teaspoon, currently in front 81-64 over Team Cynthia Cooper at halftime of the 2026 WNBA All-Star Game at the United Center in Chicago. And again, Caitlin Clark scored the first 8 points, 11 of their first 13. Coming up next, we keep you updated on a full day of sports here on Primetime on ESPN Radio.
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8: How about Sun Hung Min? Yeah, Sonny's heating up, isn't he? Yes, he is. Two games, two goals, just like that. You can already see the confidence and the momentum just growing every single time he's on the ball.
9: Dribbling forward to Sun, top of the area, left-footed shot, near post and in! Sun does it again! It's 2-for-2!
8: Yup, yup, as heard right here on 710 ESPN, the home of the black and gold. Dave Denholm on the call right there. My man Dave Denholm is going to call into the show, matter of fact, in just a bit. But yeah, after scoring his first MLS goal of the season in that derby game, Sonny just follows it up with another goal, but this one in front of the home fans, which the home fans been waiting for Sonny to score here at BMO Stadium this season. And this could be just the beginning of Sonny going on a goal-scoring spree. And that right there is scary for the rest of MLS. MLS better look out when Sonny gets going like this. So let's see if he can bag another one tonight versus Sporting KC. That's coming up right here on 710 ESPN and the ESPN LA app after this show. Thanks for tapping in to the show. This is Countdown to Kickoff presented by BMO, official bank of LAFC. I go by the name of Mario Ruiz. Now, one thing LAFC had to do after that win against the Galaxy was build some momentum. Beating the Galaxy in that rivalry match was a great start to the second half of the season. But backing that up with a few days later, a big win against a tough team that was sitting right underneath them in the Western Conference standings, that's huge. RSL, they came into Wednesday's match just 1 point under LAFC. So that game on Wednesday, it just wasn't another, you know, mid-season game during the midweek. That was a really good chance to really create some separation for LAFC, and that's exactly what they did. Bagged another three goals in that game. So that's back-to-back games with three goals, back-to-back wins, and picking up the full 6 points. That's how you start the second half of the MLS season right there. And tonight, Sporting KC is in town with a very shaky defense. Just to be honest, that defense is shaky. And they can't stop conceding goals. Nobody in the West has conceded more goals than Sporting KC this season. MLS teams have scored 40 goals against KC. And on the other hand, you got LAFC, who have only conceded 18 goals. That's second best in the West right there. And that right there is the main reason that this Sporting KC team is a dead last in the Western Conference. And now they got to face an LAFC side that is just rolling with plenty of momentum and have two of the hottest, most dangerous attackers just looking to capitalize on that shaky defense of Sporting KC. Because it seems like LAFC, they used that World Cup break to perfection. These guys are rested, recharged, and they look dangerous. LAFC, yeah, they look dangerous right now the way they're playing. And what do you do if you're the Sporting Kansas City defense? You got these two, you got this two-headed monster of Bawanga and Sonny staring right at you, coming right at you, dribbling right at you. But which one do you try to double team? Which one do you, you know, prioritize on defense? And for LAFC, you got guys like Matthew Schwanier in the midfield, Marky Delgado in the midfield, Eddie Segura just bossing the midfield. It's not just Sonny and Denis. It's the entire squad that's clicking right now. The back line playing solid as well. Kosi Tafara, he got the start on Wednesday. Porch has been solid. Ryan Hollingshead has been starting again, and he's been strong as well. So LAFC are showing that depth right now, and they're going to need it. They're definitely going to need it because we got to buckle up for the upcoming stretch that's coming up here. We got MLS matches and we got Leagues Cup matches coming up in August. So that depth will be tested very soon. And hopefully LAFC can get some of these guys back from injury soon, like Timothy Tillman and maybe like Igor Jesus. He's been back at training, so hopefully he can get back into shape and rhythm and get going for LAFC again. All right, now coming up next on the other side, we're going to tap in with the one and only Dave Denholm, my main man, radio voice of LAFC right here on ESPN LA. And we're going to get you ready for LAFC versus Sporting KC coming up right after the show. But right now, Black and Gold fans, I'm talking to you, straight to you. Got something really cool from my friends over at BMO. LAFC fans, this is your club. And now there's a way to carry the team with you everywhere you go. 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
7: Back at it on Countdown to Kickoff, presented by BMO, official bank of LAFC. Don't forget, we got LAFC hosting Sporting KC coming up right after this show. Stick around for that. LAFC going for their third straight win to begin the second half of the season. And I know my main man, Dave Denholm, is having a blast calling all those games here on 710 ESPN and the ESPN LA app. Dave, two matches, two wins for LAFC. That's six goals in the last two matches. What's impressed you the most since LAFC has returned from the World Cup break?
8: You know, Mario, when they played such a heavy schedule in the first half, I mean, it was literally Saturday, Wednesday, Saturday. At least it felt like that every week. They just didn't have the lead sometimes, right? They couldn't, or they're making mistakes, whether it's mental or physical at times. And it's just how sharp they look coming out of this rest, you know. And we know several players were off of the World Cup, didn't have maybe as much rest or mentally or physically as some of the other players, but everybody just looks so sharp. That's what's impressed me the most, just everybody playing with such a great quality coming out of this break. They're ready, they're hungry, and they're taking advantage of really the game plan and how they want to play.
7: Yeah, it almost feels like they hit the reset button during that World Cup break. Doesn't it look like this team is just like refreshed and just ready to make a serious run?
8: Oh, absolutely. There's no doubt, because let's be realistic. They got a good win to end the first half, but it really didn't take away some of the concerns, right? They didn't have a great finish to the first half, or what is the de facto first half of the schedule. And before the World Cup break, and you still were left wondering, how is this team going to respond after this long layoff? There's a lot of season left, thankfully. We were going into this second half with 19 games still left on the schedule. Plenty of room to really get going and get hot. And it was a concern of, like, how are they going to recover from this in terms of, let's be realistic, the table was tightening up.
7: It was.
8: You know? It wasn't just about like playing great and getting wins. Other teams, you know, they have their say in it too, and they were winning games.
7: And the schedule was really catching up to LAFC too.
8: Yes, exactly. And the Eastern Conference is a little weaker, so the Western Conference may be a little stronger this season, or at least it looks like that right now. So then you're concerned, like, yes, of course, LAFC has the talent, and there's no doubt they've had some great matches. They've made a great run in the CONCACAF Champions Cup. But, you know, other teams don't care about that. They just want to win their matches and move up the table, too. And it was came to the point where it's not too early to be a little bit concerned about going forward here. Well, they've answered those concerns and then some. And 6 points does that a lot out of six, right? You feel a lot better. But there's still work to be done. We know that. And we just know what LAFC will do. They'll be professional about it. John Thorington and his staff will continue to make sure they have the best roster available for Mark Dos Santos and his staff,
7: yep.
8: And they're going to just put out the best game plan, the best 11, and then the bench players are, of course, expected to do a lot as well on this team. And you know they're going to be ready and prepared 100% of the time. They're going to give it their best effort. And generally speaking, when you have the talent LAFC does, that's going to work out. We've seen it all throughout our history, frankly.
7: It's so true about John Thorington. He wants to win more than anybody. He's going to make sure that LAFC has everything they need to succeed. And they're doing it really in the middle of the park. They're doing it on the defensive side. They're doing it on the offensive side. We talked about those six goals just in two matches. And it hasn't really been just like one player that's carrying the load.

0: Son had zero MLS goals, but it wasn't like he wasn't playing well. He had chance after chance where it was really in traffic. Teams were double and triple teaming him. He was getting a lot of shots blocked. He really was still putting a lot on the ball. He was getting into good spaces. He was running hard. He was playing hard. But now he doesn't have to worry about the World Cup just around the corner, right? We're past that.
1: So true.
0: And he can focus solely again on MLS and LAFC and making teammates and him, making himself better as this season progresses. And we're already seeing it. I didn't think it would be this quick coming out of the break where he's just absolutely clicking.
1: Oh,
0: what
1: yeah.
0: a finish, too. What a finish against RSL on that first goal, picking out what was basically a postage stamp amount of space that he could sneak that pass on the near post past Cabral, who was a fine keeper
1: and
0: for RSL.
1: And he had to curl it, too. He had to curl it in.
0: Yeah, and it just was a perfect finish, just perfect. And Denis Bouanga really looks very comfortable coming on the break. I think with Denis especially, we know when he's coming off some rest and he's had some time to recharge the batteries, look out.
1: Oh, yeah.
0: And, you know, we've seen it. We've seen it all throughout his time at MLS since he's joined us. He's had three straight seasons now with 20 goals, and I don't think he's going to stop. He's got a long way to go, right? He's got 8 goals, still a long way to get there because 20 goals is never easy. I don't care who you are. But if there's anybody that I'd bet on to keep scoring and scoring and scoring in bunches, it's Denis Bouanga. Really, we're looking at two guys up front that are legitimate 20-goal scorers. And I don't know that Son's going to get there this year because he's obviously did have the slower start goal-scoring-wise. But we're talking about a guy who's more than capable. If you look at Son Heung-min and with the talent he has, he is a quote-unquote 20-plus goal type of scorer, no question about it. So you've got two of those guys that have to share that responsibility. Two is better than one in this case. No doubt. You want two of those guys up front.
1: Yeah, and Sonny, he wasn't scoring in that first half of the season, but he was leading the league in assists. So he's still helping out the team, but now he's scored in back-to-back matches. He's on fire. Do you think we're starting to see that version of Sonny that we've all been waiting for, where he's assisting and scoring and just dominating the league?
0: Yes, I think so. I think so. He looks sharp physically. I know he got a little bit of a later start in the preseason this year. And again, you know, you're talking about human beings who have one eye on the biggest stage. That's the World Cup, right?
1: Yeah,
0: all of them.
1: Yeah.
0: I mean, they want to be there. So that has to play into your mind and into your mindset. But he's a professional, and he got through that, and now he's back. And I got to tell you, I don't mind if Son Heung-min is a little more selfish even. Now, I know he's a great assist man. We've seen it. And he's going to continue to look for his teammates. He's not a selfish player. But I have no problem saying, oh, well, Son wants to take that shot. No problem. It's the same with Denis, you know, like, oh, they feel like they can make this, have at it, right? And
1: right.
0: I have no problem those guys even develop even a little bit more selfishness. That is, they have plenty of room for that because they're both willing to look for their team and they're both willing to look for each other in the better spot. And that just is a recipe for success.
1: And it had to be a tricky time for Sonny when the season was getting ready to start in preseason. He was a little bit banged up. He wasn't 100%. And like you said, to have that one eye on the World Cup is a little bit of stress, a little bit of pressure to make sure you get through that first half of the season so that you are somewhat healthy for that World Cup. So it had to be a tricky time for Sonny there.
0: You know, I know we're seeing like Lionel Messi and Rodrigo De Paul take a little more time off because they went a long way. They went to the final. I get it. Everybody needs a break, but they've got that break, you know, and players with this kind of talent, when you have that time off to regroup, recharge, you will see the benefits of it.
1: Yeah, this does feel like it's a brand new season. It doesn't start like it doesn't feel like the start of a second half of a season. Now, LAFC came out just flying, 2 wins, of course. Let's not forget, though, LAFC is doing it all without several key players because there's some players out on injury. Sergi Palencia's out, Igor Jesus, Timothy Tillman. I mean, these are all guys that are out on injury that should be in the starting 11. So what does that say about the squad and the depth of the squad that they're doing this well right now with those guys out?
0: Well, certainly these kind of things will test the depth. As we see time and again, people step up. You know, even full credit like to Eddie Segura. He's not like been taken out of the lineup or he's not back into the lineup. He never left the lineup, but he's changed positions.
1: Yeah.
0: Now he's playing like as a 6 in the midfield and just absolutely stepping up, you know, and that's huge too. I mean, we get Yevhen Cheburko, which was a good move to add some more depth in the, so allows Eddie Segura to step up and play in that defensive midfield role, which again, it's not like he's not on it, but that is not his normal.

0: position. Credit to him for stepping in. Ryan Hollingshead's getting starts, getting more minutes now. He's ready to go.
1: Yeah.
0: You know, and it's just, you're right. The depth is there. Look, injuries, we all know it's a cliche. They're part of the game. They're part of every sport, but it still means you have to adjust and adapt to that. And LAFC is more than capable with their roster. And we see it time and again, you know, to be fair, LAFC over the, this is our ninth season. We've had a pretty good record of, you know, health overall. There's always some injuries that are going to happen. It's just the nature of the game. We know that. And unfortunately, some of them are pretty severe at times. So it's not like LAFC is immune to that, but they do a very good job when they are hit with injury. They're already tweaking the roster. They're already making moves. They're already looking to make moves. Already trying to make sure they have backups and a person who maybe steps into a different role like Segura's doing now. And, to him. I got to tell you, Eddie Segura, this is a guy who's played more MLS matches than anybody in LAFC history, right? Yeah. He is an LAFC legend right now, and he's now moving into a new position to try to stabilize that.
2: And he had some time out as well because he had a serious injury as well. He came back from that, and he's playing really, really well.
0: A couple.
2: Yeah.
0: Yeah. He's had a couple of bad turns injury-wise and just kept going. Love Eddie Segura.
2: Yeah, and the schedule, it doesn't get any easier, doesn't slow down. League matches keep on coming, and then League's Cup is right around the corner as well. So how important is the squad rotation over these next few weeks and really throughout the rest of the year here for LAFC?
0: No doubt, because it gets busy again. Like, we love the break, and we love having the break. The team's responding well to that, but it's going to get busy again pretty quickly and very busy. Let's hope it gets very busy if you make a nice deep run in the League's Cup too.
2: Yeah.
0: Because there's no guarantee of that the way the League's Cup format is. That is very difficult. In any event, you know you're getting three games kind of rapid fire anyway. That's going to really make August especially a very, very hectic month. So you're right. You got to get right back to it with your depth and your rotation. We're seeing some guys get some minutes off. More than capable. I love what I'm seeing out of a young Jude Terry stepping in, getting some minutes. 17 years old, but he looks so sharp and so confident. That's a good sign. Yeah. And I think LAFC, there's plenty of minutes now that we'll be able to go around, which is good news. And hopefully LAFC can rotate. We saw a little rotation, Mario. People don't even realize Aaron Long, the captain, didn't play against RSL, right? He gets rotated out for Kosi Tafara, who's always ready to go.
2: It's so nice to give Aaron some rest like that.
0: Part of the season. Yes, absolutely. And it's Kosi Tafara is a great player. Very great. A very good season he's having. Just a top-notch player, top-notch professional. And he steps right in on a night where you don't even notice, frankly. And that's no disrespect to Aaron Long. Like, that's how good Kosi Tafara and this depth is for this team. There are games when your other teams would be like, oh man, we had to rotate two players and it was awful and it would just fell apart. No, nothing changes for LAFC.
2: Yeah, and also during this World Cup break, MLS made a bunch of big splashes too. Casemiro, he joins Inter Miami. Griezmann, he heads over to Orlando. Lewandowski, he's over in Chicago now. What does that say about where the league is right now?
0: Well, I mean, the MLS over its history has done a good job of drawing big names, right? We know this. I mean, the best player in the world plays here. And now he's a teammate with Casemiro, of course, and Lionel Messi. And clearly we saw that playing in MLS did not hurt Lionel Messi's level. By any means, he is still the best player in the world.
2: Right.
0: So these guys they're true pros. They know how to get the job. Some of them, you know, now Lewandowski's a little older. Okay, fine. He's a goal scorer. He doesn't forget how to score goals, right? Now, Antoine Griezmann's 35. That's not, you know, I mean, yes, that's not the prime of his career, maybe, but certainly has a long way to go if he wants, right? I mean, there's several years left for him. I mean, this guy is a true pro. He's a great player. He's on a different level than virtually everybody else who plays the game in the world. He's in the upper 0.1%. Just a phenomenal player. So he's going to be fine. You know, these guys are just going to adapt to their team. It's more about fitting in quickly in terms of the players around you, what you need to get out of them, how you can raise their level. Now, we saw that very briefly in Orlando's first match with Griezmann, that he gets a goal and they win 4-0 over a very difficult earthquake on the road. But Casemiro, he's going to have to fit in. He's going to have to they're going to have to figure out how they want to play with a guy like him around. But he's so talented. It's not like these guys come in and forget how to play, right? It's just more about fit and how teams can work around them and let them do the things they do extremely well and give them every opportunity to. Now, that's the key for these teams signing these huge players. And it's the same when we sign Sun. Sun is just a world-class player. But you have to make sure that is around him. And, you know, you make sure he is able to do, you know, play at his best level, because you're doing the things around him that enable that. And so far, so good, right?
2: LAFC has done
0: a great job of that.
2: He fit in right away.
0: Exactly. And that's, you know, and that's just what you have to have when you're bringing in these huge, huge names and huge players.
2: It's not always the case, though, right? We know that. We've seen that through the years.
0: No.
2: It's not always the case when these stars come into the league. Sometimes they don't fit, and sometimes they do, like Sonny did with LAFC.
0: Yeah, 100%. Doesn't mean they're bad players.
2: Yeah.
0: Doesn't mean they forgot how to play. It sometimes it just doesn't quite work, you know, and that's just the nature of sports. It's the nature of playing the game at the highest level. You have to just adapt and you know, you have to work it out, and sometimes it won't work.
2: Yeah.
0: But most often, thankfully, most often, those signings do work.
2: And when you talk about playing at the highest level, I mean, if you're Mark Dos Santos and you want this team to lift some silverware at the end of this season, what do you think the biggest priority is right now? Continuing maybe the attacking form the way it is, or tightening up the defense, or maybe it's just simply keeping everyone healthy. What do you think it is that they gotta do right now?
0: Yeah, certainly keeping everybody healthy, keeping the minutes rotated, but you know, keeping that focus too. Right? I know it's still going to get busy, but you have to keep that focus and keep sharp and just maintain that level. And that is easier said than done, because LAFC has it. Right? They have that level. We see it all the time.
2: Yeah.
0: Like, this team can beat anybody, and I mean anybody in the world they can beat on any given day. But we've also seen when they slip, or they get a little tired, they get a little mentally tired, they can be beaten by anybody. I mean, that's just the way the nature of the game, and LAFC have to make sure that they keep that level going. Now, again, I love the scoring. Never hurts to score goals, right? I mean, like,
2: yep.
0: I'd rather, honestly, I'm not a guy who hoping to draw 0-0. That's just not my thing, you know, like, this is not a team that's looking for, let's go out and try to play for the 0-0. That's just not in our nature. You want to try to punish teams, and I love seeing these early goals coming, because that means guys are getting hot, people are getting comfortable, and that's just, you know, goals beget goals. They're just going to keep scoring, frankly, and I think that's the case, and I want to keep seeing that.
2: Oh, yeah, and it's definitely fun to watch as well and fun to hear on 710 ESPN as well. All right, Dave, I appreciate you jumping on Countdown to Kickoff presented by BMO. We'll let you get back to prepping for tonight's LAFC match versus Sporting KC coming up right after the show. Thanks, Davey.
0: Anytime, Mario.
2: Thanks again to Dave Denholm right there. That's going to do it for this edition of Countdown to Kickoff presented by BMO Official Bank.
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19: Black and gold looking for their fourth straight MLS win tonight, third straight since coming back from the World Cup break as they welcome Sporting Kansas City here to downtown Los Angeles. Hello, everyone. It is Dave Denholm welcoming you to the LAFC pregame show on ESPN LA. It's presented by Planet Fitness. Tonight's match, LAFC, third in the West, coming into play with 30 points after two straight victories after the World Cup break, including the 3-1 win over RSL on the midweek here on Son Heung-min's bobblehead night. For Sporting Kansas City, they are coming off a big win, 2-1 at home to Minnesota United on Wednesday. It was just their fourth win of the season. They're struggling. 14 points on the campaign, 4 wins, 10 losses, and 2 draws. But to be honest, Rafael Vicky's side have won 3 out of their last 5. So they had a really dismal start, to be perfectly frank, but they are playing better in the later portions of the middle of the schedule here for Sporting Kansas City. Of course, Marco Santos' team, before the RSL win, got the big 3-0 LA Derby victory over the Galaxy to start the second half of the campaign back last Friday, 8 days ago. And so LAFC playing very well since coming off that long rest with the break. Tonight's match presented by Toyota, the official partner of LAFC. Sporting Kansas City, they currently occupy that last spot in the Western Conference, as we talked about, but if they're not devoid of talent. Dejan Jovalich, one of the better goal scorers in MLS. He has been since he really started to play more at the time with LA Galaxy. Once he really fully embedded himself as a starter, he's been a very dangerous goal scorer. And, of course, after coming to Sporting Kansas City, he has been their main weapon. 8 goals on the season. He scored in their most recent game on just 19 shots on goal. And he does have a goal in actually the last 2 matches he's played. For Jovalich, he's got 5 goals all-time in just 12 appearances against LAFC. 2 players heating up for the black and gold, of course. Of the 2 players you really hope do is Dene Buonga and Son Heung-min. Both have scored in both matches since LAFC restarted the campaign. Son had a big game in that victory over RSL. That's no surprise. A goal and an assist against Real Salt Lake. And that one, he's got 2 goals and an assist in his last 2 games. For Dene Buonga, he's already back up to 8 goals all over the overall and 5 assists for Dene. He's having a really, really balanced campaign up front. Of course, being on that left side predominantly. Today on the right will be David Martinez for the Black

0: and gold. Time now for the availability report. It's brought to you by Kaiser Permanente, and it is a key one for LAFC. They are still missing Igor Jesus and Sergi Palencia, but maybe it's more of the who isn't on the list anymore. Timothy Tillman was listed as questionable. Remember, he missed the first two games coming out of the World Cup pause. But Tillman is back, not only available, but in the starting 11 for manager Mark Dos Santos tonight. So that's obviously a bit of good news there. For Sporting Kansas City, Diego Borges, Taylor Calhera, and Justin Reynolds are all out with injury. Also, Capita, who has been playing a lot, is not available right now in the 20. Capita, the 24-year-old Angolan, who had two goals and an assist, including a goal in their last game, is not listed in the starting 11 nor on the bench tonight. So I don't know if that was a late injury potentially for him, but he is not available for tonight's match. That's going to be a bit of a blow, certainly, for manager Rafael Vicky's side. But not only do they rely on Jovalic, Manu Garcia is always dangerous as well. We'll talk more about him. The 28-year-old from Spain, two goals and five assists. He's had a goal or an assist in his last five appearances overall. So you're going to have to keep an ear out for him. And if you're LAFC, you're going to have to keep at least an eye on him. Garcia likes to go where he wants to go and kind of pop up in space. We'll talk more about that as the broadcast goes on, I'm sure. But it's certainly something to keep an eye out for the LAFC defense, which has been very good, by the way. 10 shutouts combined between Hugo Lloris and Thomas Asol. Now, Lloris does have 9 of those. Asol did pick up an assist, or rather a shutout, before the World Cup pause as well. So 10 clean sheets for LAFC in their first 17 games so far this season. Yeah, that will work. Let's keep that up, most importantly. Coming up next, we're going to hear from LAFC head coach Mark Dos Santos in the coach's corner as LAFC get ready to face Sporting Kansas City tonight at BMO Stadium, right here on the home of the black and gold, ESPN LA.
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4: On a gorgeous night in downtown Los Angeles, LAFC taking on Sporting Kansas City, the black and gold, back at BMO for a Saturday night Western Conference showdown. LAFC pregame show on ESPN LA is presented by Planet Fitness. LAFC come in with a record of 9-4-2 overall in matches versus Sporting Kansas City. At home, the black and gold hold a record of 4-2-2 against SKC. All time of the regular season play, LAFC have won three straight in seven of the last nine meetings between the sides dating back to 2021. LAFC coming in winning three in a row in MLS play, and right now currently have that 9-5-3 record in the league, 30 points. At home so far this season, they are 6-2-1. They'll look for their fourth straight win overall in MLS play, obviously dating back to the pre-World Cup stop. We mentioned those 10 shutouts this season, nine of which have come with the 39-year-old Hugo Lloris. He's got a goals against average of 0.93. And Lloris's record when he plays, 8 wins, 3 losses, and 3 draws. Sporting winless in their last 10 against LAFC dating back to 2021, including a 3-1 loss to LAFC in extra time in the 2024 U.S. Open Cup final right here at BMO Stadium. I remember that game very well. SKC has played twice since the World Cup break. They had a 3-2 derby loss and a hard-fought match on the road to St. Louis City. Actually a pretty good performance. And a 2-1 home win over Minnesota United on Wednesday. That saw them get their fourth victory of the season. That was a good win for Sporting Kansas City. Really played well as a team in that one. That's got to be something that they need to build on. They have brought in some players. They have not just stayed patient or kind of just stood pat with such a poor start to the season. They brought in a couple of players we'll talk more about as the night goes on. Moises Mosquera, one of them, transferred from FC Juarez. He's available on the subs bench, the 25-year-old defender from Colombia. It's time now for Coach's Corner. Let's hear from Mark Dos Santos. He talked with the media earlier in the week and says they're not taking last place Sporting Kansas City lightly coming into this one.
5: Yeah, it doesn't matter. Football is about moment. It doesn't matter the standings. It doesn't matter how you started, how you finished. What matters is the moment you're in right now. And Sporting Kansas City comes here where they won three of their last five games, where they feel good about themselves. We also feel good about us, and we have to focus on that. So me and the players were very aware of that this game is difficult and we don't look at standings would be a huge mistake and a big lack of responsibility from us as a club.
4: And Dos Santos went on to talk about how he has his team prepared with a game plan.
5: We have an expectation of what they're going to bring towards us, and that's what we spoke about with the players, that if they defend in a certain way, we have to be ready to attack in a certain way inside our model of play and our beliefs. And if they defend in another way, we have to be ready for something a little bit different. But I don't want to go through a lot of details because I'm sure Rafael's going to listen to my press conference. So look, we know we have an understanding of their team and what they're about and what we have to do also. For us as a team, we want to have our identity, but we also want to be flexible. And I think it's smart from any team to be flexible of understanding what opponents give you so you use your weapons in the best way possible against them.
4: That is manager Mark Dos Santos in Coach's Corner. It's time now for Keys to the Match. They're presented by Lexus, official luxury automotive partner of LAFC. We mentioned them briefly, but for LAFC defensively, they're going to have to shut down, not just hold, but shut down Manu Garcia and Dejan Jovalić. They're very dangerous in the attack. The two have combined for 10 goals and 7 assists this season, and they are really working well together. Manu Garcia leading Sporting Kansas City with 29 key passes so far this season. But Jovalić, for a man who scores all the goals, no slouch with 15 key passes himself. So that's going to be crucial for LAFC's defense in front of Hugo Lloris, is stopping those two on the attack. And then also Stefan Afrifa getting his first start of the season, only his 12th start in his Major League career. This will be his 51st appearance, coming in for what we would assume is Capita unavailable tonight. Possibly we'll have to check on that. Not sure the reason, but I thought Capita would likely be in the starting 11. But Afrifa is in there for his first start of the campaign. So how does he react when normally coming off the bench this season, he does have a goal and an assist. Now for LAFC, it's about Denis Bouanga and Sun Heung-min staying hot. Anytime you say that sentence, it's a very good thing for LAFC. There's no two ways about that. They've scored three goals in each of their matches in the two since the break, and they would love to continue that. Sporting Kansas City has zero shutouts in MLS play this season. They have not been able to shut out anyone. They've given up 40 goals in their 16 matches. Do the math on that. It turns out to 2.5 per game. So let's hope LAFC, that is going to be a key to the match, if they can continue their hot offensive display as of late. That's going to be crucial in this one. Coming up next, we're going to hear from LAFC's newest defender, Yevhen Chibirko. Good gracious. As we get you closer to kickoff, right here on the home of LAFC, ESPN LA.
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1: Welcome to downtown Los Angeles from BMO Stadium. It is the LAFC pregame show on ESPN LA, presented by Planet Fitness. Not long now, we'll have the opening kickoff of this matchup. LAFC hosting Sporting Kansas City. It's number three in the West versus, well, last in the Western Conference. But SKC, as we mentioned, coming off one win, a 2-1 victory at home against Minnesota United just days ago, and three out of their last five games are victories after what was really a dreadful start, just one win from their first 11 games this season. LAFC looking to make it three straight wins since returning from the World Cup break. And the black and gold have been very good. They were just moments away from another shutout against RSL before a late goal on a deflection caused the 3-1 victory and stopped a shutout streak of nearly 300 minutes dating back to before the World Cup for LAFC. Black and gold lead the all-time series against Sporting Kansas City with a regular season record of 9 wins, 4 losses, and 2 draws, and they've outscored them in MLS play 30-16. And again, that's 2 goals a match right there over all time against Sporting Kansas City. So this rivalry has always had goals in it between these two teams. This is LAFC's second-to-last match before Phase 1 of the Leagues Cup. That begins on August 5th right here against Chivas in Guadalajara. And, of course, matches against Toluca and Querétaro as well. All of them to be played here, although I think Toluca's officially the home team of that one for whatever. That might be a weird thing. Maybe I saw that wrong somewhere. But in any event, they're all three here at BMO Stadium. Get your tickets for those matches coming up in the League's Cup. BMO is proud to be the official bank of LAFC. We're committed to growing the game of soccer and to grow the good in the communities across California. Time now to hear from LAFC, one of their newest players, Yevhen Chiburko, who was brought over from Columbus Crew during the break in a trade. And Chiburko talked with the media about how he's adapting to this new team.
2: The first game against Galaxy was, for me, like, kind of exciting. And I was, I cannot lie, I was nervous because it's like big rivalry, it's derby here. And yeah, and I think we win, that's the most important, the team win. I don't like to analyze my performances, it's more about you guys, it's your job to talk about that and say what I need to improve maybe and what I do better and what I already did good. I mean, like, again, the team win 2 games, 6 points, that's the most important. I know the last game against Salt Lake, I didn't like the way I perform individually because I know I can do better and I know some things that I need to improve. But again, it takes time to adjust to the team, to new style, obviously. The West Coast is a little different than the East Coast. The teams play different. The players I also face maybe first time against them. So it's kind of adjusting time, but I'm not rushing. And for me, the most important is the team win. And if I didn't perform well, but we will win all the games, I can sign right now the contract, and I'm happy with that.
1: For Chiburko, he's been thrown right in. 2 straight starts since coming over. Obviously joined earlier in the break, so he got a chance to acclimate with his teammates, certainly in training and getting ready and really prepping for what is the restart of a season here, essentially the second half of the season. And Chiburko right into the starting 11. He knows the league is growing, and it's a good opportunity for him to be here.
2: Obviously, I understand that the league is growing. Even for these last 3 years, the league grows. Now World Cup was here, the people more involved, more kids want to play. I think younger players coming here because they see that MLS can, like, you can play here for a couple of years and improve, and after you go to Europe. It's not like before that the players come here just to retire or maybe just to, like, experience the life. Now the way they league, it's changed. And again, it's great life here, great facilities, great opportunity for me just to kind of explore and show myself more. And again, the league is growing, so I hope it will be even bigger and that more people will look to MLS, you know, and watch that.
1: Kind of does sum up the opportunity he is getting here. Chiburko had just 3 appearances for Columbus Crew in MLS play all season up until the trade, and now he'll have his 3rd straight start tonight in manager Mark Dos Santos and his 11 for this match against Sporting Kansas City, which is coming up in just minutes. The BMO Stadium backdrop filling up nicely here tonight. Beautiful evening. It was, of course, very warm as we're going through a heat wave, but obviously temperatures cooling here. It should be a very nice night to play football for the 90 minutes coming up in this Western Conference showdown. LAFC looking for their 10th win of the season. Sporting Kansas City trying to avoid an 11th loss already in this campaign. So it is a little bit of kind of David and Goliath tonight. We know what that can do sometimes in the MLS. We've heard people talk about it all throughout the club. You cannot take anything for granted. It doesn't matter who you're playing in MLS. It's how you play on that given evening, because there is really very little margin for error against anybody in MLS. They can all take advantage of that, including Sporting Kansas City. Let's hope LAFC are sharp tonight as we get you ready. It is starting lineups and kickoff coming up next. That's going to do it for the pregame right here on the home of the black and gold, ESPN LA.
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1: Good evening and welcome back to downtown Los Angeles. LAFC back at BMO Stadium again for a second straight match. This one against fellow Western Conference opponents, Sporting Kansas City. LAFC coming in off two straight wins to start the second half. Three straight overall in MLS play. They have a record of 9-5-3 at home this season. Six wins, two losses, and a draw. And the black and gold coming off that big 3-1 win over RSL just a few nights ago. A game that saw Denis Buwaga and Sun Heung-min both get on the score sheet again for a second straight match. Those are Sun's first two MLS goals of the season. They were big goals, no doubt about it. LAFC coming off two straight matches with three goals scored offensively. This team is starting to heat up, and that could be bad news for the rest of the Western Conference. We mentioned LAFC on 30 points. They're third in the Western Conference going into play tonight. We'll see what some of the other results go, or how they go throughout the rest of the West. For Sporting Kansas City, it's been a very, very tough year, but they are a bit on the brighter side. They finished the first half of the season reasonably well, actually winning two out of the last four matches, and they picked that up just a few nights ago on Wednesday at home, beating Minnesota United 2-1. Dejan Jovalich and Manu Garcia with the goals in that game. So for Sporting Kansas City and Rafael Vicky, it's been a weird ride, because starting in mid-March through the early portion of May, they played eight MLS games and picked up 1 point throughout that time. Seven losses and a draw over that stretch, which really put them in a deep hole. But again, they've kind of dug themselves out a little bit, although still in last in the West coming to play tonight. They do have 9 points from their last five matches, so much more respectable of late for Sporting Kansas City. That's why Mark Dos Santos and his team has to be careful. It's the kind of matchup where if you aren't, it can bite you, and you certainly don't want to drop points at home during this nice little streak you're on, and especially to a team that is much farther below you in the standings. Again, it all sets up for kind of let's put it this way, the pressure is on LAFC at home, right? You're supposed to win this type of game at home, so you just have to come out and do it, and that's what a good team does, which is what LAFC have been really since they first kicked the ball back in 2018. They win games at home, especially the games you're just supposed to take care of. Let's hope they can continue that tonight in this one. Fans still piling in through the turnstiles here at BMO Stadium. 32-52, ready to get going in full voice. We even had Ali circling the stadium here, the old Falcon, just going around and around here tonight as we're getting pumped up for this one, as the two teams are making their way through the locker room portion of the stadium. It's kind of the lowest level, field level here. They come out through the fans underneath the stadium into that midway point, the halfway point of the stadium there. And now they emerge from that area, and you can hear the crowd going wild here for the black and gold, as I see Hugo Lloris right behind the captain, Aaron Long, who's back in the starting 11 tonight. LAFC in those beautiful black and gold uniforms. Sporting Kansas City wearing like the light blue that they usually wear, with the vertical stripes, I should say horizontal stripes, on the front of their kits. Two teams lining up for the national anthem here before kickoff. We'll take a break. When we come back, we'll have the starting 11 and let you know who are the key people to watch out for in this match. It's LAFC and Sporting Kansas City coming up next right here on the home of the black and gold, ESPN LA.
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13: That's where you had turned me on to the phrase of Migayo. 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
14: My dude, right
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15: That's my chat for that restaurant. 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
15: 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Ah, my guy. 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
13: Migayo. 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
15: there you go.
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1: 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And we're going to go to the starting 11 for this one. LAFC and Sporting Kansas City. First for the visitors, Sporting KC. Stephen Cleveland in goal. His eighth start, 2.14 goals against average. He doesn't have a shutout, nor does Sporting Kansas City this season. They've given up 40 goals as a team. Cleveland came over to trade with Austin back in December. Amir Karic is the left back. He's a transfer in from Sturm Graz. He makes his third appearance. Wyatt Meyer and Orr Blorian are the central defenders. Blorian, a transfer in from Apoel Beersheba, making his third start of the season. Jake Davis is the right back. Zoran Bassong and Lasse Bergjonsson are the central defensive midfielders. Berg Johnson came in a transfer in the preseason from Malmo. Calvin Harris on the left wing. Kapita is usually starting on the right, but it's Stefan Afrifa tonight instead. I was told by a member of Sporting Kansas City's club that it is an illness for Kapita, who has him out tonight. So that was kind of a late announcement there. Manu Garcia and Dejan Jovalić are the attackers. Jovalić, of course, up front wearing the number 9. 26-year-old, 8 goals and 2 assists. He had a goal in their last game against Minnesota United. He's got a goal in 2 straight matches coming into this game. For LAFC, it's Hugo Lloris in net. Yevhen Chibirko, you heard from him in the pregame, will be at left back for the third straight game since coming over to deal with Columbus Crew. Aaron Long's the captain. Ryan Porteous joins him in the center of defense. Ryan Hollingshead is the right back. Matthew Schwanier, Mark Delgado, and Timothy Tillman back in the starting 11 after missing the first 2 games with a knock since coming back from the World Cup break. Of course, you saw Tillman on social media enjoying what his brother did in the World Cup. Malik Tillman had a couple of big goals for the United States, but it's good to see Timmy back in the starting 11. It'll be his 11th start and 15th appearance. He had a goal against Seattle in that last game before we took the break for the World Cup, so we'll see if he can continue that form. Denis Bouanga, Sun Heung-min, and David Martinez up front. A little bit of a change there, a little rotation. We had Schaffelberg in there for the first 2 matches of this second half. Those starting lineups are brought to you by BMO, official bank of Los Angeles Football Club. Everybody handshakes and hugs all around. The official is Ricardo Fierro. Fourth official is Trevor Wiseman, and Carol Ann Chenard is VAR tonight. Sporting Kansas City will be in the light blue kits. And they're going to have the ball going right to left into the 32-52 as we watch it from BMO Stadium. Going into the north end of BMO Stadium here. The referee checks with Jovalić and with Manu Garcia to see if they're ready to go. They've checked with the keepers from both teams and now checking on the sidelines of the fourth official to get approval here. He checks his watch. Sets it. Taking a little longer, maybe we used to. Blows his whistle, and we're underway at BMO Stadium. Garcia's just going to blast it long into this right corner for LAFC to throw in. I was watching the previous game, Sporting Kansas City and Minnesota United, during my studies, and boy, SKC love to press very high, and they do it oftentimes in a man-to-man type of situation. They'll man up, trying to really press up high the pitch, and they get a steal here off the throw-in, blasted long there by the left back, or left center back, I should say, Wyatt Meyer, and out of play. It is going to be a goal kick for Lloris. He takes it quickly to Aaron Long inside the 18, pressured immediately, goes out wide to Chivirko. Chivirko flipping it forward, a 10-yard pass to Delgado, who's on that left wing. Keeping up there momentarily with Chivirko. They send it back to Fortress. High pressure from Sporting. Jovalich nearly gets a foot on it. It's Aaron Long. Oh, good pass up the channel to Schwanier on that left side. Leaves it for Denis near midfield. He's dribbling back into the defensive zone. Good possession here, but Sporting are all over the ball. Played back to Hugo Lloris by Bowanga. Out to the near side. Ryan Hollingshead near midfield. Trying to get it back in the middle. Davi Martinez. A little sloppy on the first touch. Nearly got it picked away. Fortress does the same. Garcia grabs him, though. Should be a foul. Referee will finally call. They were trying to play the advantage there for LAFC, but it is a foul on Sporting Kansas City as Fortress was taken down. It'll be a free kick, black and gold. Timothy Tillman's over it. And the ball was still moving there about 35 yards from goal, so the referee is going to make them retake that. We're in the opening seconds here, about 90 seconds in. Tillman on this right wing. Plays it back to Fortress. Oh, Tillman gets mugged by Manu Garcia. Is that the second foul already on Garcia? It's a yellow card. We are not even 2 minutes into the match, and already Mono Garcia is going to be on the yellow there, and deservedly so. Wow. The attacker for Sporting Kansas City does apologize there to Tillman, and now is going to shake his hand, but a yellow card early for Mono Garcia. That could be trouble here. We are not even 2 minutes into this match. Fortress playing it all the way back to Hugo Lloris. Lloris standing over the ball near the top of the 18. Wide to the near side, Ryan Hollingshead chest it down right at midfield. Trying to play it down the line to a streaking David Martinez into the corner. 15 off the end line. David puts it on the left foot, dribbling back in the middle, laying it there for Tillman. He tries the one touch into Sun. Triple team gets knocked back only as far as Delgado. Out wide to Schwanier on that far side. Wider still to Bowanga in the corner. He's 15 off the end line. David puts it on the right foot, trying to early cross in. It's deflected to the top of the area, headed away, knocked down by Jovalich. Trying to clean it up there was Garcia, but Lasse Berjatsen was taken off the ball eventually, and one back to Ryan Hollingshead here on the near side. Hollingshead trying to dribble past a couple of defenders. Calvin Harris did enough to force the Hollingshead to knock it out of play. It'll be a throw-in, or rather, for Sporting Kansas City. They throw it in to Berjatsen. Play it back to the right center back. That's Florian, the new signing. Off to Karic, another new signing. The left back. Forward to Garcia at midfield. Cutting into the middle. Karic is over it. Back into the middle, Meyer, out wide to Florian. Florian back to Wyatt Meyer. He'll cut it all the way back now to the keeper, Stephen Cleveland. Near side, going down the line, Karic. Garcia left it there, got knocked away momentarily, but Karic picks it up back in midfield. Down the wing, Calvin Harris, 35 off the end line. Harris still on the dribble, cutting it back in the middle, leaving it there now for Garcia. Still about 40 yards away from goal. Turning around, finding Harris in a little pocket of space. The song, right back to Jovalich, who tries to one-time it to the run of Harris, but it's too far in.

less than 5 minutes, LAFC are leading 1-0. Now, Sporting Kansas City are all over the official here, a play behind the play, kind of starting it out. They are saying it should be a foul on LAFC. It was very early in the play. We'll see if a VAR intervenes. It was nothing wrong with the goal by Sun. He was onside. Everything was good that way, and if it stands, it'll be his 3rd and 3. Of course, VAR will take a look. And again, it was really about the referee not calling a foul earlier in the play. That's where Sporting Kansas City thought they were really, really unfortunate there. Referee said no foul, play on. And then, of course, the play developed brilliantly by LAFC. Timothy Tillman leading the charge, Schwanier. Several other players getting involved before Sun got on the end of a deflected ball and put it in. But that's also the issue, though. Does that change how... The play was an earlier foul for LAFC, but what if it was a deflected ball or bad giveaway by Sporting Kansas City later in the play? Does that totally reset everything? That's where all the discrepancy with VAR is. Now, we have not restarted the match, so they're certainly taking a look at this. Several players gathered around the referee here, as you might imagine. We're not even 7 minutes in. Ball is already on the midfield spot, but what is the referee going to say? He may be called back to the monitor. If it's taking this long, you wonder if he's going to get called back. I'm kind of watching the referee, kind of keeping all the players at bay. Fourth official here, Trevor Wiseman in on the act, Ricardo Fierro. Wiseman is handling the Sporting Kansas City bench, including their manager, Rafael Vicky, who you might imagine is not happy with this call so far. Bawanga getting in to talk. Martin Dos Santos has come all the way into the Sporting Kansas City bench area. And they're calling it a goal. It is a good goal by Sun Heung-min. And he's imploring the fans to get excited here. You can hear them responding. Sun's 3rd of the season, 3rd in as many matches, and LAFC lead 1-0. We're back to live action. Jovalich to Zoran Bassong. Bassong out wide to Karic, pushing it back. Meyer, Sun pressing the ball all the way back to Cleveland. Bad touch by the keeper, but he recovers with a right foot down the line to Frifa. Chested down to Bassong, who pops it high in the air near midfield. Garcia gets a touch on it out wide to Calvin Harris. Sporting Kansas City immediately trying to attack back here. Down this wing, Harris. Stepped in and stole it away by Martinez. Oh, David just picked his pocket there. Back to Porges. Squares it all the way across to Aaron Long. 8th minute. Up to Sun, the goal scorer. Out wide, not a... Chiverko, we talked about it in the pregame. Would Sun and Denis stay hot? Well, Sun certainly has so far. Denis got plenty of time to get in on the act as well. We got 82 minutes plus to go. Lloris standing on the ball near the penalty spot. Hugo Lloris slowly dribbling it up. He wants to take a little bit of the air out of the ball here because Sporting Kansas City are running around like crazy trying to get back into this one already. They've already high pressed. That's just what they do as a team and constantly. Well, now LAFC moving the ball around here through the captain, Aaron Long. Back into the starting 11, the left center back spot. Long with a 10-yard pass forward. Schwanier one times into Chiverko, who does the same back to Long. And now Sporting Kansas City setting up about 35 yards from Lloris's goal. Long's going to spray it across here, switching it to Hollingshead. Back to Porges, who has to blast it forward. Good ball to Sun. Takes it down to himself, but cutting across there to knock it away. At the last moment was Karic from his left back spot, playing all the way back to Stephen Cleveland at the 6. Ball forward on the ground, coming back to help out Bergjansson. Gets it right back from Karic. Short little pass cut away there by Schwanier. It was intended for Harris. Schwanier's pass across. He tried to cut it back. Knocked away by Lasse Bergjansson. It's going to be a throw in LAFC. Near side, Hollingshead takes it quickly all the way back to Ryan Porges. Squares it to the far side. Porges to Chiverko. Now on the left wing. Down the wing, Denis Bawanga. 40 yards from goal. Pushed backwards by a double team to Chiverko. Long in the middle. Aaron Long standing in the center circle. 10th minute. 1-0 LAFC. Out wide to the right wing. David Martinez. Still a long way from goal. Puts it on the left foot. Switches the pitch with a beautiful ball all the way across to Denis Bawanga. Takes it down. Davis trying to close him down. Denis already in the attack. He does get double teamed. Will stop right around the edge of the 18. Delgado working it back now to Schwanier. Chiverko down the wing now. Delgado 20 off the end line. Back to Chiverko, who's well into the attack here. Schwanier. Sun comes out to get it. He'll square it to Tillman, who plays it back to Matthew Schwanier. Timmy Tillman on the

0: Ball back in the starting 11 tonight. First time since the World Cup break. Sun on that left wing. 10 minutes gone. Gets it back from Bouanga. One touch passing. That one left a little light. Thankfully, Schwanier was there to clean it up to Aaron Long. He goes out wide on the near side to Hollingshead. Back to Porteous. This is domination here by LAFC. But you still got to take advantage. Javier Martinez now allows a double team to get to him. That was bad news, and it's taken off his foot. Harris, forward out of Jovalich, back out wide to Calvin Harris. Here comes Sporting KC into the middle. A little long for Jovalich, but cutting it off brilliantly there was Delgado, and he's fouled on the play. So David Martinez owes his teammates a little bit of an apology there after giving the ball away. And the crowd reacting to Ali. They went back and got Ali there, who was flying around the stadium beforehand. Tonight's match presented by Toyota, the official partner of LAFC. Dave Dunholm with you, 11th minute. 1-0 LAFC and a goal from Sun Heung-min. Down that left wing. Knocking it down there is Chiburco. Schwanier and Delgado playing it back and forth to each other. Now off the long to Porteous. Down this near side to Hollingshead. Ryan stops at midfield, plays it back to Porteous. And out along, squares it across. Delgado coming back to help out. Down the wing, good ball here. On that left side, Chiburco. Dribbling it in front of him. He's only 25 off the end line. Tries to lay it there for Denis Bouanga. Cut off and read well by Davis. Afrifa sends it forward to Zoran Basson. Basson cutting it back to his left foot, trying to maintain possession. In traffic, good job by Basson. Reads it well. And plays it back here now to Jake Davis, the right back. He's going to go all the way back to Stephen Kleeman, waiting for it at the six. One touch out towards the top of the 18. Good ball into the space of Karic. Cuts it back on the left foot to the middle of the field to Manu Garcia. Out wide to Davis joining the attack into the offensive zone. You can see how Sporting Kansas City, they go up and down the pitch. Right wing, Stefan Afrifa is going to pull it back 30 yards from goal to Davis. Now playing into the middle. Garcia from Berg Janssen. Manu Garcia still on the ball. Out wide to the far side to Afrifa. Waiting for it there, he'll play it back to Davis. 13th minute, no score, I should say, 1-0 LAFC. I'm used to saying that because we don't often see those fast goals in soccer, but boy, they change matches when they happen, and LAFC's got one tonight. But here comes Sporting Kansas City, Garcia into the area. It's taken down. Oh, and Porteous wasn't happy. He thought Garcia had dove. Garcia's already in yellow. Davi Martinez with a great turn off the long ball into the middle to Delgado. Taken off the ball momentarily by Basson. Denis Bouanga chases it down, but Jake Davis takes it off of him as Denis slipped. Davis a little bit sloppy with the dribble. It's left loose there. Basson tries to get there, but Schwanier cleans it up. Delgado flipping it forward to an open Bouanga down that left wing. It is 3v5 here as Denis going to slow it up a bit. Early ball in, and it's right bouncing to Cleveland as he had Sun streaking to the back post. And he thought he could curl it past Stephen Cleveland. But quickly thrown out to Calvin Harris. This is a breakneck pace here for this match. 14th minute. Played on the near side, Karic. Amir Karic back into the middle. Lasse Berg-Janssen. Berg-Janssen dribbling forward, slowing. They're going to try to slow it down a bit here. Garcia out wide again. Karic, the left back, puts it on the left foot. Cross into the middle. Over the head of Porteous, but Aaron Long knocks it down to David Martinez, right to Tillman. Good little turn onto his right foot. Tillman creates some space for himself out wide to Chiburco. Into the middle to Schwanier. Nicely done here by LAFC. Porteous, 14th minute. Ryan standing over the ball. Can LAFC double this lead early and really just kind of try to put this thing to bed early in this evening game here at BMO Stadium, leading 1-0 over Sporting Kansas City already. SKC backing up to about the center circle now. Porteous is on the ball with space. Diagonal ball to midfield to Hollingshead, waiting for it 5 yards off the sideline. He'll play it back to Porteous instead, and they'll recycle through the defense. Long out to the left back, Chiburco, is well off the sideline here. Chiburco to Schwanier, back to Aaron Long. Thought about the long ball there, but he goes to Porteous instead, who sprays it out wide again to Hollingshead. On the ground to Martinez. Good little turn by David. Dribbling through. He'll leave it there for Chiburco. Into the channel on that far side. Delgado turning inside. He's got Bouanga outside, but he uses Sun in the middle. Sun's going to lay it into the run of Denis. Bouanga to the end line is going to keep it in play. Put it back on his right foot on that left wing and play it back to Chiburco. Janine tries to back heel it back to Chimurco. It's cut off there and blasted forward by the left back, or rather right back, Davis. Only Hugo Lloris and Aaron Long are back there. Lloris is 40 yards off his line to come gather it and now play it all the way to Porches. 15 minutes gone of the briskly moving first half. Alwar to the left side. Swanier down the line, 15-yard ball to Mwanga. Cuts it back to his right, nowhere to go. Plays it back to Swanier in support. Delgado now to Aaron Long. He'll square it off to Ryan Porches in the center circle. Back to Long. On the ground, good ball. Chabert goes actually inside. Cuts it all the way out with the left foot to Davi Martinez. Takes it down nicely on the right wing. Davi thinking about the attack. Tries to cut the pass inside. Gets a second bite at the apple and sends it into the corner. Hollingshead can keep it in play right off the end line. Back to Tillman in the corner. Sprays it back to Porches. Leaving it there for Davi Martinez. Puts it on the left foot. Tries that looping ball to the far side, looking for Chaburka, but it's headed away by Davis only as far as the LAFC back line. Aaron Long's on it now. Right back to now Chaburka back in play. Wide to the far side, Delgado. Down the wing, 10-yard ball. Oh boy, Sunga taken off his feet. The foul is going to be called. There's no advantage as Sunga got his feet swept out from under him. And now I think the fourth official has told the referee to come over and warn the Sporting Kansas City bench. Not sure what this is going to be. Yep, it's a yellow card on the bench area for Sporting Kansas City. So you kind of knew that one was coming. And the referee will retreat all the way back across where the free kick will be for LAFC, about 35 yards off the end line. 17th minute, 1-0 black and gold. Now they got a free kick on that far side. It is Sun over it with Denis Mwanga out there, and there's plenty of options in the middle. This ball is about 32 yards off the end line and right along the far sideline, so it's a long way from goal. But Sonny could put this right-footed curling ball in. Denis out there with him, but he's about 15 yards away from the ball, as is Delgado right now. You might want to pick out Mark Delgado here, see if he can set up for a long shot. That's a possibility. Instead, Sun is going to send it into the area. Ooh, nearly knocked out. Basson gets a header down to David Martinez, top of the area. Settles it back to Delgado, who's about 40 yards from goal, so he'll play it back out wide. Sun settles, cuts it back onto his left, dribbling toward the back line. Back heel to Denis, puts it on the right foot, tries that cross, but a free throw had blocked it right out of the air and out of play for a quick throw, and Chaburco takes it quickly to Aaron Long. 18th minute, 1-0 LAFC. Delgado back to midfield. Swanier, the last man back. And now LAFC will kind of retreat into their more traditional positioning here. Long, Chaburco back to Aaron Long, retreating a bit into the backside. Across to Porches. Porches looking, still surveying. Right around midfield now. Sporting will now start to attack through Garcia. Trying to find the ball here. Chaburco, a free foot. Nearly got the double team, but he works right through it. Nicely done by Yevhen Chaburco. Near side, Timothy Tillman. Into the middle. Good ball to Martinez. Looping around with a dribble. Gets around Garcia like he's standing still. Out wide to the far side. That's a little in front of Delgado and behind Denis. And I think they were both worried about running into each other, so the ball went right between both of them. Throw in. Sporting Kansas City. Far side of the pitch, Jake Davis. Davis, 20 yards before midfield. Davis all the way back off the throw in. Finding Glorian, who sends it back to Cleveland. Pressured there by Sun. Cleveland gets it off his foot towards midfield. Nice knockdown header by Hollingshead. Timothy Tillman on the ball here on this near side. That was well played by Hollingshead. Back to Swanier. Just standing on the ball just before the stripe. It's into the offensive zone with Delgado now out wide on the far side. Long. He's got Chaburco wide on the diagonal and uses him. 30 off the end line. Yevhen Chaburco. Chaburco back to Aaron Long in support. Tillman. Swanier near side. Now they'll work it out wide to Hollingshead, the right back. Well off the sideline, but he plays it back straight behind him to Porches. Now Swanier with a little cut to Tillman. Out wide to an open Hollingshead. They're moving the ball well. Very lively for LAFC here. It's the 20th minute. Tillman. Center circle to the far side. Delgado. Wider still now to Mwanga. Actually, Chaburco gets in on that. Now to Delgado and all the way back to Porches. And LAFC are just handling the ball here. 66% of the possession so far. This is what people don't understand. Sometimes LAFC will give their opponent 70%. Sometimes they'll take 70%. LAFC are going to take and play how they want to play in a match. Out wide to Hollingshead. On the ground with a diagonal ball that's cut off nicely there by Wyatt Meyer. And it is off the left leg of Timothy Tillman on the tackle. And it's a throw-in for Karich all the way back to Meyer, the left center back. Kaiser Permanente, the official team physicians of LAFC. Squaring it off to Blory, and it's Meyer about 40 yards from his own goal. LAFC won't defend in a line until midfield. You're listening to KSPN Los Angeles, ESPN LA 710. Dave Dunham with you here on a beautiful night in downtown Los Angeles. Karich again into the middle. Meyer, 21st minute. Wide to Blorian and down to a free foot. Back to Blorian on the one touch. Great start by LAFC. Still only 1-0. It's the only shot of the match, in fact. So that can change in a hurry. Davis down that right wing. Good ball to a free foot. 25 off the end line. Stefan a free foot. Looking for the overlap of Davis. Instead goes inside Berg-Janssen, 40 yards from goal. Tries a pass in the middle. Cut off by Timothy Tillman. Tillman racing down. Now going to leave it into the run of David Martinez into the offensive zone. 35 from goal. David back towards Tillman. Too far in front of him. It's cleared away by the right foot of Wyatt Meyer, the left center back. So close there. I think Tillman thought about checking up the run, and David thought he was going to continue the run. Play to the midfield. Matthew Schwanier. Still on the ball for LAFC. 22nd minute now. Schwanier spots the run of Denis. Looping ball that Jake Davis just gets ahead on, but Sun's going to be the first one there. Top of the area, gets dragged down by Bassong, and the referee says play on. Zoran Bassong now getting upset with the Sun young man, but he grabbed him. Back to Bassong in the middle. Referee said no. Bassong out wide towards a free foot. Nearly got cut off there. In fact, he gives it away to Denis Bawanga. That was a poor pass by Bassong. Denis attacking the area. He's got Sun to his left. Uses Sun on the right foot. Waiting for the overlap from Chiburco. Into Chiburco. The cross in. Oh, cut off there by Meyer for a corner kick. You can see it developing from a while, but before it did, and boy, was that a nice play. You heard the collective groan from the faithful here at BMO Stadium. They thought that was going to be the second goal. It instead is the first corner kick of the match for the black and gold. First corner kick for anybody. It's Denis Bawanga on that far side. In swinger from the right foot, far side of the pitch, on the side of the field, away from the 32-52. Plenty of options in the middle for LAFC. Delgado is at the edge of the 18 on that far side. David Martinez at the top of the area. Porches goes down in a heap inside the 18. Don't know what that was all about. I don't think the referee saw it, but Calvin Harris is getting yelled at by a few of Porches' teammates. And now the referee going to pull Calvin Harris aside and have a word with him. Oh, yeah, he just came out with two hands and just pushed Porches down. Wow, that was interesting. Referee blows the whistle. Denis, the in-swinger, plays it short on the ground, and Delgado instead puts it on the right foot. Cross toward the back post. Headed away there by Berg-Janssen. Top of the air. Sun drives the right foot through, and it's blocked there immediately by Harris. And it's going to bounce out of play down to the near side. Another corner kick for the black and gold. 24th minute. The crowd is loving this. You can hear them here at BMO Stadium, loving the pressure LAFC are putting on Sporting Kansas City here in this match. Sonny on this right side, near side. It will be an outswinging right foot. Plays it up to Martinez, top of the area, from 28 yards out. Crosses it across on the ground at Denis Bawanga. He's at the edge of the 18, in the area now. On the left foot, cross in, blocked there by Bassong. Actually, that was Glorian who got over for the block. He and Bassong were defending that cross, and it's out for a throw-in. He thought about taking it quickly. He does. Long 30-yard throw all the way back to Matthew Schwanier. 24th minute. Schwanier gets it back from Delgado. Now he and Schwanier kicking it back and forth. Joining in the fun there was Chiburco. The Porches in the center circle. Ryan waiting for some help on the ground. Good ball to Tillman, who turns and plays it out wide to Schwanier. In the channel, gets it right back from Denis and out wide to the far side, Chiburco. Good ball movement again. Denis is kind of the pivot there between Chiburco and Schwanier. Schwanier now back on it, 25th minute. Tillman in the middle to Porches at midfield. This is domination, but it's still 1-0. You got to convert chances. LAFC have had a lot of the ball. Sun, 15 off the end line here. Hollingshead makes the overlap. Instead, he uses Martinez at the top of the 18. Curling ball into the middle, headed away by Davis. Only as far as the head of Schwanier. He knocks it down there for Delgado. Gets it right back from Mark. Schwanier out wide. Davis cuts it off and then tries to play it forward to a free foot, but he was falling down. And it went all the way to Aaron Long. Quickly back to Tillman. Now to Schwanier. Across the center circle, Porches with his one time it back to Long. Pressure here from Sporting, but Tillman with a good one-touch pass to Hollingshead, leaving it there for Sun. He's got Martinez out wide to the right. Sun, still on the ball for Delgado. Back to Sun, cutting it onto his left, top of the area, left-footed shot. It's blocked there in the middle by Glorian and cleared to Schwanier. He knocks it down for Chaburko. This is all LAFC, but they still want that second goal. They got the early one from Sun, and that's where we stand. On the far side to Ibawaga, 22 off the end line. He'll leave it for Chaburko. Now Denis comes back to get it, 35 from goal. Plays it in the middle to Tillman on a square. Tillman, Denis, Basson trying to run out to get that ball, but LAFC just moving right around him. I think Sporting getting a little bit frustrated here. Tillman looping around traffic. Now in trouble there, but he plays it back nicely to Schwanier. Now to Porches. Porches, he's going to cut it all the way back to Hugo Lloris. That's pretty smart there. We played 25-plus minutes. 1-0 LAFC. Black and gold, three shots, but just the one on goal. Thankfully, it went in from Sun Heung-min. Down the line, Chaburko gives that away to Jake Davis. His pass nearly cut off by Delgado. Basson digs it out for Janssen. Back out wide to the far side to Davis. At midfield, he's going to play it back to Blorian. And Sporting Kansas City trying to catch their breath here. More Blorian across the middle of the field before midfield to Lukic. With Karic, I beg your pardon. Karic down the channel here looking for Jovalic. Dejan Jovalic has barely touched the ball. Back to Karic. Demir Karic now playing it to Wyatt Meyer. Back to Karic. The left back is right in front of Rafael Vicky's bench just before midfield. And he plays it all the way through to Florian. Pressure from Nini Mwanga. Meyer didn't want to get jumped on by the defenders in a double team, so he plays it back to Cleveland as LAFC were about to swarm on him. At the top of the area, Meyer plays it back to Cleveland at the six. High pressure from LAFC here. Sporting Kansas City coming back to help out. Meyer going to flip it forward. That's a good ball to an open Calvin Harris behind defense. Harris now up to midfield. LAFC, W. Martinez getting back. Jovalic through the center of the park. That's a good ball. Basson leaves it for Jake Davis. 35 from goal. Davis chipping it into the middle, looking for Jovalic. Headed away by Porches all the way to the far side. It'll be kept in play by Basson on that wing to Davis. On the ground, a free foot just outside of the area. Back to Basson. This is better from Sporting. Puts it on the left foot and plays it back to Davis, the right back. He does the same all the way back now to Bergjansson. Karic. Short little ball, Garcia turns. He's got time to look. He's going to try to chip it out to Davis. Headed away by Chaburko nicely, but it's out of play. Well done by Evan Chaburko. He gets a lot of love from the crowd. 28th minute. Throw in for Sporting Kansas City. Davis wanted to take it quickly. Finally does. All the way back to midfield where Blorian's going to clean it up through the center circle. Karic. He's well off the left side here. He's in the middle. Karic to Blorian, back to Meyer. Not at Orblorian. 28 minutes gone. Basson comes back to get it. Right from, back from Bergjansson. Zoran Basson dribbling through the middle. Head up. Goes out wide. Open there is Harris. Karic trying to make the overlap, but it was half-hearted. Harris didn't want to play it anyway. He plays it out to Basson. Short little ball, Bergjansson. Into the middle, Garcia gets taken off the football by Mark Delgado, and the foul is called. LAFC thought they might be on the counterattack there, but the referee did decide to blow the whistle for the foul on Mark Delgado, and I think that was the right call. A little too much there physically from Delgado on Manu Garcia. Garcia might have been losing the ball, but he had the sense to kind of step in front of Delgado to make sure he drew the foul. 29th minute, played back, Karic. All the way back to Meyer, Blorian. For Blorian, short little ball there, Bergjansson. Back to Blorian. At midfield, puts it on the left foot, trying to launch it all the way across with a switch. Hollingshead will get there and head it right to Mark Dos Santos. Out of play, but a good work, a piece of work there by Ryan Hollingshead to retreat. Thrown quickly in. Karic into the middle, Bergjansson. Zoran Basson back to Bergjansson. Now Meyer, short little ball, center circle. Jake Davis has kind of switched positions with Blorian, who's the right center back. Davis usually on the right side, the right back. He's in the middle of the field. To Meyer, the left center back. down the wing, diagonal ball, waiting for it there is Karic, cutting it in towards the middle to Garcia, attacking the 18. Garcia trying to lay it in the run of Jovalich, who didn't make that run, and it rolls harmlessly to Hugo Lloris under some good talking by the LAFC defense there. Good communication between Lloris and his defenders. He picks the ball up, runs it back to the penalty spot, and now rolls it out to Ryan Porges. Oh, good ball to the channel all the way up to Tavi Martinez. Nice little turnaround Karic, maintaining possession is Schwanier. LAFC are doing a good job moving the ball around tonight with over 60% of the possession thus far. Schwanier in the middle, Porges. We played 30 minutes. It's 1-0 LAFC. Back to long. Oh, nice little turn around Jovalich. Jovalich thought it long was going to make the pass back to Lloris. Chiverko now does just that under much less pressure. Lloris right back to Chiverko in the corner. Here comes Afrifa. Again, a high line for Sporting Kansas City. Chiverko's got to be careful. Goes back, pulls it back out wide. Delgado going to play it down the line to Denis. Oh, good one-touch pass to Sun in the middle. They've got space with Sun and Hollingshead down the right. He uses Hollingshead into the space. Plenty still to go. Hollingshead 35 from goal. Now he's going to pull it up on the right foot to Martinez, who leaves it there for Sun Youngman. The goal scorer tonight, Sonny, with 3 goals in 3. Schwanier. You knew it wouldn't be long for Sun Youngman. Schwanier squares it across Chiverko and wide to Delgado. 35 from goal. Plays it down the line to Denis Buonga. He's 20 off the end line, about 5 yards off the sideline. Delgado back to Denis making a run. Tries the one touch into the middle of a give and go. Looking for Sun. It's cut off there by Gloria and out of play. 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Dave Dunholm with you here from BMO Stadium. LAFC leading 1-0 over Sporting Kansas City on the goal from Sun Youngman within 5 minutes of this match starting. And now it's Denis Buonga with another in-swinging corner on the far side. Third of the match. Ooh, he races it through. Bassong with a good header near the penalty spot. Garcia trying to chase out to get it. Getting there first with Schwanier. Knocks it down to Sun. Sun back into the middle. Nice ball to Aaron Long. He'll play it all the way back to Davi Martinez. 45 yards from goal. They'll reset here through Delgado. Into the channel, Sun. Keeping it on his right foot. He's a long way from goal. Chiverko back to Delgado. And now Aaron Long in his more traditional position in that left center back spot. We've played 32 minutes. Schwanier on the ground at Tillman. Back to Matthew Schwanier. Delgado, left wing, Chiverko joining in. Leaves it for Denis with a 10-yard pass. Double teamed, he flips it back to Chiverko. And a free foot tries to attack the ball, and LAFC are moving it too quickly here. Aaron Long, Porges, waiting for him. Instead, Long finds Schwanier, who then uses Porges right outside the center circle. Sending David on the run is Porges, and coming off to get in his Cleveland about 12 yards off his line. He read that well, right in front of David Martinez, who made a good run. And a good ball from Ryan Porges. Karic to Bassong and out wide, now to Jake Davis near midfield. Back in the middle to Bergjansson. Finding Karic. Gets it right back from Manu Garcia. Amir Karic. Still on the ball. You can hear Rafa Vicky, the manager, yelling for Manu to take up a certain space that he wanted, and now they're going to use the other side of the pitch. Florian will turn and play it all the way back to Cleveland. He just leaves it for Wyatt Meyer. Short to Karic. He's going to send it long down that left wing, or right wing of LAFC's defense, left wing for Sporting. Cleaned up nicely by Hollingshead, who gets it right back from Tillman. Hollingshead does a good job to settle it to Martinez and out to Schwanier. Into the middle to Delgado. LAFC are moving the ball around nicely here, but he's in the center circle. Coming to get it is Sun. Tillman and out of Porges, right back to Aaron Long, and they've buried Sporting Kansas City back in their defensive zone. Long, wide to Chiverko on the far side. Delgado. Tillman. Schwanier. Tillman and now Chiverko again, 34th minute. You can hear the 32-52. Very good tonight here at BMO Stadium. The start for LAFC, leading 1-0, moving the ball around the back line. Chiverko wide to Denis Buonga. He's 10 yards before midfield. Plays it back to Chiverko, retreating a bit to get away from Afrifa. And now he uses Aaron Long in support. Long thought about the long cross towards Hollingshead. Ryan wasn't really looking for that ball. Now Porges sends Hollingshead down the line. He's onside in the corner. Hollingshead 5 yards off the end line, attacking the 18. Hollingshead to the end line. Tries to loop it back in. Sun waiting for it. Knocks it down to his right foot. Sun tries to get through. to the defense of Davis, but he cleans it up nicely. And out to Calvin Harris off the touch from Garcia. Harris streaking to midfield already. Around Schwanier, around Aaron Long. Harris still dribbling past Porches. He's into the 18. Harris cutting it back onto his right foot. Touched away there by Long and out of play. It's a goal kick off of Calvin Harris. Oh, Harris did a lot of work there. My producer, Mario Reeves, giving me the phew sign there, and he's right. That was some good work from Calvin Harris, but in fairness, both Aaron Long and Ryan Porches did not quit. They kept after him, and they forced the goal kick after Long knocked it away with the right foot and out of play off of Calvin Harris. 35 minutes gone. Maurice down the line. Hollingshead will head it up towards Davi, but it's cut off with a header there by Karic. Nicely done. Garcia plays it back. Lassenberg Janssen out of Zoran Basson. Out wide to the near side. Harris on this left wing. Harris putting it back on his right foot, dribbling through the middle. From 30 yards out, lays it to the top of the area. Garcia, got to be careful here. Still on the ball. Cutting it back into the near side. Basson, right outside of the 18. Now into the area. Basson tries to cross. It's blocked by Tillman. Basson chases it down and chested down to Bergjansson. Wide to the near side here. Karic back to Bergjansson. This is better from Sporting. 36th minute. Basson. Garcia. Zoran Basson back out wide again. Bergjansson. Manu Garcia to the near side. Karic on that left foot. Cutting it back in the middle. Garcia towards Basson. Knocks it down to Jovalic outside of the area. He lays it back. Davis. Bergjansson. This is good from Sporting Kansas City. A lot of ball movement here right at the top of the area. Can they get something going? LAFC are doing a great job defensively. You hope they can hold up here. Flipped in Karic. Knocked down header by Aaron Long. Right to Schwanier. Great ball forward looking for the streaking run of Denis Mwanga. He heads it around the last defender. It's Denis into the area. Shot it in! Ah, Denis Mwanga! Matthew Schwanier runs the length of the field to hug him and celebrate. What a pass! And what a finish from Denis! 3-3 from Denis! It's 2-0! Jump for LA Football Club, Denis! Denis! The header down by Long to Schwanier, who settled and sent a looping ball down the field. Long headed it to himself, beat the last defender and buried it. Oh, what a goal! And I got to tell you, Denis Mwanga scores in a million different ways, but that is a quintessential Denis Mwanga goal right there. Read the run early in the play. Know that Schwanier is capable of getting it to you, taking off and heading it to yourself, and then burying it past Stephen Cleveland, who had no chance. Denis Mwanga with his ninth of the season. 3-3 for him, 3-3 for Sonny. It's 2-0 black and gold. And what did we talk about in the pregame? Keeping these two men hot. If they get going, look out. Back to live action. Sporting Kansas City on the far side through a free forward in the 39th minute. LAFC are feeling it now, 2-0. Davis dribbling through the field, gets it off to the near side, Karic. Now you got to finish the half strong. Don't let Sporting Kansas City back in this one. Garcia. Meyer to Garcia again near midfield. LAFC are going to content to defend in their defensive half. On that far side, Basson down the wing, a free foot with an 8-yard ball. A free foot dribbling towards the edge of the 18. A free foot cutting it back to his left foot in the corner. Plays it back on the diagonal, up forward to Bergjansson. And wide to Davis, 30 off the end line. Thought about a cross, plays it back to Bergjansson in the channel. Back to Davis, short passing here for Sporting. LAFC in a good situation defensively right now. Davis couldn't really break that down. Bergjansson all the way back towards midfield. Does go down the wing with a good ball to Basson, who's attacking with him, dribbling across the pitch. Leaking with the left foot now. Meyer. Garcia out wide to the near side. Harris on the left wing. Calvin Harris puts it on the right foot, tries to shot it. Deflects into the area now. Jovalic battling there. Cleared by Porches with his right foot, but not out. Berg Janssen with the ball. Top of the area, shot deflected it over the bar. It's going to be a corner kick. Oh, that was dangerous times there through Lasse Berg Janssen. We mentioned him, a new signing in the offseason from Malmo. Berg Janssen got a lot of that one. LAFC blocked it and deflected it over Hugo Lloris's crossbar. But that was a good effort there from Berg Janssen just outside of the area. It will be the first corner of the match for a Sporting Kansas City side that, yes, they are struggling in the standings, but they've won three out of the last five. This is a team that's coming in with a little bit of confidence. Welcome to BMO Stadium, Sporting Kansas City, and 40 minutes gone. Here he comes, the outswinger from the penalty spot. Jovalić gets a piece, but so does LAFC. Cherburgo, not clear. Cherburgo put it right to the foot of Jovalić, who skied it high with the left foot. Nothing Cherburgo did wrong there, really. It was falling back and just trying to get ahead on it. It stayed in the area to Jovalić, but that was always going to be a difficult chance, and he blasted it over the bar. So a little bit of a reprieve there for LAFC's defense on the corner kick. 41st minute. Lloris still hasn't put it down for the goal kick yet. Plays it out wide to Aaron Long in the corner. 10-yard ball to Cherburgo. Down the wing. Sun coming out to help out, but he kind of wanted to make the turn there, and it just went out of play. Basson throws it in for Janssen to a free foot. Headed away there by Aaron Long. Sun tried to get there, but Basson read that one well. Got there first. Harris to Jovalić. Heads it out wide. That's a good ball. Berg Janssen into the run here into the corner. Davis stands on the ball 15 yards from the end line. Deep in the corner on the far side. Back to Garcia. Back into the run of Davis toward the end line. Cuts it back across with his pretty poor cross in. But Delgado just dribbled in trouble, nearly lost it. Aaron Long has to clear it out with the left foot into the corner. Not out. Davis back to Garcia. Good touch pass. Berg Janssen in the middle tries to swing it in, and Porteous is there at the six. Oh, and Ryan Porteous is not excited about his teammates right there, and he let him know. He was really unhappy with how the team has not cleared the ball. Still not out. Basson gets the throw in. Berg Janssen out wide to Davis. This is dangerous times for LAFC in the final moments of the first half. Davis leads it in the run of Basson, crosses into the middle, just over the head there of Calvin Harris, but not cleared completely. And Sporting Kansas City still on the ball on the far side. It's Davis cutting it back into the middle. Berg Janssen, 35 from goal. Short pass to Basson, leading it into the run of Afrifa, but read well by Aaron Long and Hugo Lloris. And Lloris comes out to grab it on the dive as Aaron Long had shielded the ball from Calvin Harris. Lloris throws it all the way to the right side here to Ryan Alexander, who's 25 yards from midfield, who played short. David Martinez going to make the run, sent down the line by Tillman, but getting there first on the diagonal there was Meyer, and Martinez will have the throw. He's going to leave it for Hollingshead to throw it in right to Martinez. 35 yards from goal. David in traffic. David nearly gets through traffic, but the third defender takes him off the ball. Berg Janssen. Meyer, good pass up forward to Garcia in the channel here. Trying to get around Schwanier, does enough to hold him up and forces Garcia out wide, though, to Afrifa. He's open. 1v1. Denis Bawanga comes back to slow Afrifa down a bit. They got to go all the way back to midfield. Nicely done by Bawanga and Cherburgo. 43rd minute onto the near side here. Karic back into the middle. Waiting for it there is Berg Janssen. This has been a better spell of possession since going down 2-0 by Sporting Kansas City. No surprise, though. You got to get back into the match. LAFC are content to now try to hit on the counter to end the first half and make sure they defend. Orblorian is on it, just inside the center circle in the offensive half. Berg Janssen, Karic back to Meyer. Diagonal ball down the line to Harris. He stood up there by Hollingshead. Kind of tripped a bit, but Hollingshead popped up quickly to force Harris back to Meyer. In the center circle, Blorian. They'll try the right side now, all the way out to Afrifa. 15 yards in the offensive zone. Afrifa still dribbling slowly. Plays it short to Davis now. Berg Janssen out wide to Afrifa. 35 from goal. Leaves it into the run of Basson, who peels it back with the dribble. And plays it back now here to Davis, 40 from goal. Squares it across. Karic nearly loses it to David Martinez. Oh, Meyer just got it off his foot with Martinez pressuring him back to Cleveland, who comes 35 off his line. Headed down by Schwanier, looking for the run there of Denis, but it's cut off by Blorian. And he sends it along to Jovalić, who was 3 yards offside, and LAFC get the quick restart. To Schwanier. Matthew Schwanier out wide to the far side. Cherburgo, we're in the 45th minute. There should be a a handful of stoppage time minutes in the first half here. We had a long look at one of the goals by LAFC, plus a yellow card and a little bit of arguing now and again. Soignier tries to loop it down to the run of Sun, but it's out of play on this near side as Sun was making a square run onto the outside here, and Soignier nearly read it well. Remember, Matthew Soignier with the assist on the Denis Bouanga goal, the second of the match. Black and Gold lead 2-0 late in the first half. We're approaching stoppage time with a throw in from Courage. Short throw to Garcia, hits it on the outside of his foot to right to Calvin Harris, who gets chopped down by David Martinez. It's going to be a free kick in front of the Sporting Kansas City bench. 4 minutes of stoppage time added on. We're into the first of the four. Berg Johnson restarts it here. Back to Blorin. LAFC will defend in their half of the pitch. Into the middle now, Basong puts it on the left foot. Oh, good ball towards Garcia, but read well by Hollingshead to get there first. Back to Lloris. Lays it out wide. Chiburco being hounded by Afrifa, but a nice job by Chiburco. Flips it to Delgado, who does the same. Back to Yevhen Chiburco, streaking up near midfield. That is well played. Chiburco back to Delgado and will slow it down a little bit. This is good work by LAFC. They're still in the defensive zone, but he squares it off to an open Ryan Porteous. Back to a far more open air and long, and Kansas City are going to defend right around the center circle. I think Sporting Kansas City doesn't want to go into the locker room down 3-0 either. Long. 2-0 you can kind of manage. It's trouble, but you can manage it potentially. Hollingshead out wide. LAFC looking good. Gets it right back from Delgado. Hollingshead still on the ball at the center circle. Delgado one times it out wide to Chiburco. 20-yard diagonal ball. Soignier gets taken off his feet on that far side. That's a bad tackle by Jake Davis. Should be a yellow card. And the referee, Ricardo Fierro, is going to come over to discuss that with Davis. And boy, I guess he's going to give him that one of those final warning kind of warnings, you would imagine, because that was a rough one. Soignier got up, and he's fine. Davis did not get cheated on that foul call. Tillman in the middle. Thought about the long ball down the middle, but plays it out wide to the right side here to David Martinez. On the dribble, David uses Hollingshead. Continues his run. Hollingshead a little light with the back pass to Martinez. He was trying to return it and just didn't quite get enough on it. Throw in here for Courage, the left back. Amir Courage. We're midway through the 4 minutes of stoppage time. Thrown into Harris. Courage gets it off his foot. To Berg Johnson all the way back to the keeper, Cleveland. Up the middle to Blorian. Nobody there for LAFC. Was a little behind Blorian. That could have been trouble for Sporting Kansas City, but LAFC couldn't capitalize. Davis back into the middle. Berg Johnson still dribbling. Goes out wide to the near side, Carriage. Final moments of the first half. Maybe 90 seconds left. Berg Johnson. You have to stay strong defensively if you're LAFC. Harris tries the one-timer. Hollingshead cuts off the pass. It was about to go through his legs, but he knocked it out of play. Throwing quickly there by Courage. Berg Johnson leaves it for Manu Garcia. Pressured off the ball. Courage cleans it up back to Meyer. The left center back will square it to Blorian in the middle. More Blorian. Standing on the ball. Goes out wide to Zoran Basong, who comes back. Down that left wing, Afrifa, 40 yards from goal, Afrifa. We're in the final minute of stoppage time in the first half. LAFC 2, Sporting Kansas City 0. Afrifa down the middle of the field, leaving it there for Berg Johnson. Near side, Courage. Near Courage, still trying to look forward, but he squares it off to Garcia, who's 35 from goal in this left wing. Back to Courage in the middle, he'll leave it for Berg Johnson. Maybe 30 seconds left. Johnson will try the right side. Davis, good ball into the middle. Afrifa trying to leave it there for Davis. It's cut off by LAFC. Aaron Long hitting Denis Bouanga on the ball. Denis trying to square it into the middle. Great ball to David Martinez. He's open. Martinez into the area. Cutting it back on his left foot. Shot. And in! David Martinez has scored. It's 3-0. Perfection for LAFC. David Martinez with a goal. Sun, Denis, and David all hugging together. It's 3-0. Everybody across the front has a goal tonight. And we're not even to halftime yet. That may have been the final play of the first half, but what a play it was. An absolutely perfect counterattack. David Martinez had Sun to his left. Instead, took on the defender, put it on his left foot, and finished. What a goal by David Martinez, his sixth of the season. And it's 3-0 LAFC. And don't you just love it when there's a goal that has no chance to be reviewed for anything, or there's nothing wrong with it, nothing even questionable that you got to wait a minute or two? No, it's a goal, and it might be the final moment. Played back on the restart to Meyer. Basson squares it out to Davis. Referee says play on. We're in the 50, 45 plus 6 now. Davis streaking down the middle. Tries to lay it off. He finds Garcia. Flipping it forward, looking for Jovelich, but played nicely by Hollickson back to Lloris. And that will do it as Lloris sends it towards midfield. The final kick of the first half. The score after 45 minutes. LAFC 3. Sporting Kansas City 0. We'll be back with a halftime show right here in the home of the black and gold, ESPN LA.
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0: A great first 45 minutes tonight at BMO Stadium. LAFC leading Sporting Kansas City 3-0. And we've got 45 minutes to go. What a stellar start to the campaign in this second half, we should say, for LAFC. They're looking for a third straight win, and they're well on their way. All they got to do now is play well and finish this off. Tonight's match presented by Toyota, the official partner of LAFC. Let's go to the highlights of this one. And it's all good for LAFC, and it began early. Sun Heung-min, in the 5th minute, gets things going for the Black and Gold. And now Karch is going to retreat all the way to the left side. Meyer will play it up to the left wing, though, to Garcia. Getting around the defense of David Martinez, he's pushed down, and the referee thought about calling a foul. Instead, he doesn't. Up to Tillman now, and the quick foray forward into the middle. Delgado, it's off the defender. Sun's trying to chase it down in the area. Gets grabbed. Shot, and in! Sun has gathered, and it's scored again! 3-for-3 for Sun! And just like that, in less than 5 minutes, LAFC are leading 1-0. Now, Sporting Kansas City are all over the official here, a play behind the play, kind of starting it out. They are saying it should be a foul on LAFC. It was very early in the play. We'll see if a VAR intervenes. There was nothing wrong with the goal by Sun. He was onside. Everything was good that way, and if it stands, it'll be his 3rd and 3. What a goal it stood. Sun Heung-min really attacking a mistake there in the back line for Sporting Kansas City, and he took advantage. And then the game settled in. I mean, LAFC were in control. It wasn't as though it ever really got out of control for LAFC, but it took a while to get that big second goal. Guess who? Denis Bouanga on a brilliant counterattack play started by Matthew Schwanier in the 37th minute. Flipped in, Karic, knocked down header by Aaron Long. Right to Schwanier, great ball forward, looking for the streaking run of Denis Bouanga. He heads it around the last defender, it's Denis into the area, shot it in! And Denis Bouanga! Matthew Schwanier runs the length of the field to hug him and celebrate. What a pass! And what a finish from Denis! 3-3 from Denis! It's 2-0! Jump for LA Football Club, Denis! Denis! The header down by Long to Schwanier, who settled and sent a looping ball down the field. Bouanga headed it to himself, beat the last defender and buried it. Oh, what a goal. And I got to tell you, Denis Bouanga scores in a million different ways, but that is a quintessential Denis Bouanga goal right there. Read the run early in the play. Know that Schwanier is capable of getting it to you, taking off and heading it to yourself, and then burying it past Stephen Cleveland, who had no chance. Denis Bouanga with his 9th of the season. 3-3 for him. 3-3 for Sonny. It's 2-0 Black and Gold. Stay that way till stoppage time. There was 4 minutes added on. We talked about how LAFC just had to make sure they played solid, but boy, they did more than that. Defensively, they got a good stop in their area, and that sprung yet another counterattack in the 45th plus 4. By the right side, Davis. Good ball into the middle. Three for trying to leave it there for Davis. It's cut off by LAFC. Aaron Long hitting Denis Bouanga on the ball. Denis trying to square it into the middle. Great ball to David Martinez. He's open. Martinez into the area. Cutting it back on his left foot. Shot. And in! David Martinez! for LAFC. David Martinez with a goal. San Denis and David all hugging together. It's 3-0. Everybody across the front has a goal tonight. And we're not even at halftime yet. That may have been the final play of the first half, but what a play it was. An absolutely perfect counterattack. David Martinez had Sun to his left. Instead, took on the defender, put it on his left foot, and finished. What a goal by David Martinez, his sixth of the season. And it's 3-0 LAFC. And what a first half for the Black and Gold. They lead that 3-0 scoreline. 53.2% of the possession. LAFC, 5 shots to 4. They didn't have a ton of shots. They only had 3 shots on target, but they all went in the back of the net. Very efficient in the first half, and they were dominant. Sporting Kansas City did not have a shot on goal in that first half. 3 corners for LAFC to just 1 for the visitors. Black and Gold are looking for a 4th straight win in MLS play. They are well on their way, but they got to finish it off. This copyrighted audio cast of Major League Soccer may not be retransmitted, reproduced, or rebroadcast without the express written consent of Major League Soccer. Stick around. Second half kickoff coming up next. 3-0 LAFC right here on the home of the Black and Gold, ESPN LA.
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0: A tremendous first 45 minutes for LAFC as they lead Sporting Kansas City 3-0 at halftime. And it has been all Black and Gold, and it is all the front line for LAFC. Sun Heung-min, and then Dene Buwanga, and then finally David Martinez, and they are all on the score sheet with 45 minutes to play. Both teams back onto the pitch here a little early, earlier than usual, really. Almost 2 minutes on the clock here running down at BMO Stadium. It's not very often you see both teams coming out. I think Sporting Kansas City wants to get this thing going, and LAFC wants to keep scoring if they can help it. It looks like there's going to be a sub.

it might be for Timothy Tillman, which I hope is just a precaution in terms of Tillman just getting back into the 11. And it is for Timothy Tillman. Maybe that's just more like, hey, we got good 45 minutes out of you. Let's hope that's the case and it's not a recurring issue with Tillman, who had missed the first two games with a knock to start this second half. And he looked sharp in the first half, and I didn't notice anything, to be fair. Might be a good time to say, hey, you got a good 45-minute workout in, Timothy, and we're up 3-0. LAFC will be on the ball to begin this second half, going right to left into the 32-52. Same 11 for Sporting, and only that change for Eddie Segura for Tillman for LAFC. Sun is over it with Denis. Referee checking. Now he has a word or two with Sun for some reason. He's making him step back into the LAFC offensive or defensive half, I should say. Now he checks his watch, consults with the sideline, blows his whistle. We're underway, and Sun plays it to me, who plays it back to Eddie Segura for his first touch, to Porches, who squares it off now to Aaron Long. Back to live action. Second half at BMO Stadium, LAFC 3, Sporting Kansas City nil. Tonight's match presented by Toyota, the official partner of LAFC. Play to the far side to Hollingshead. Porches gets it back from Ryan. Porches squares it all the way across the top of the 18. To Aaron Long, the captain. Long with a slow dribble. Nobody for Sporting is anywhere near the ball as he plays it across to Porches. Porches about 35 yards from Ruiz's goal. Plays it up to Ryan. Hollingshead down the wing. Met there momentarily. Gets it off his foot. Kelvin Harris came over defensively, but he got it off his foot now. Segura to Long. Now they'll try the left side. Waiting for it is Chiburco, just before the midfield strike. He plays it back to Aaron Long. To Porches. Coming up to attack is Garcia. Porches in the middle. Segura has to kind of get it through traffic, and does, all the way back to Long. We've played 1 minute of the second half. LAFC have been on the ball virtually the entire time on the restart here. Long to Porches. He's going to send it long down the middle field, looking for the run of Sun. Headed away by Meyer nicely. Second ball cleaned up by Harris, back to Bergjonsson, and out wide to Karic, back to Meyer. Short little ball there, Bergjonsson. Nearly taken off, but he's fouled by Matthew Schwanier. Got a little too aggressive there, did Matthew. What a first half he had as well. Played quickly there now to the left back, Karic. Squares it off, Bergjonsson. Back to Orbelorin, who's the right center back tonight. Aaron Long, by the way, has two assists this evening. Great first half for him, breaking up that last play for Sporting Kansas City and then starting the counterattack that led to the David Martinez goal. Long ball here by Jake Davis, the right back, looking for the run of a song. Long gets there first with the overlooping right foot out towards Delgado, digs it away from Afrifa, but it's back to midfield where Blorian will settle it. Back to Meyer and now to Karic, the left back. Into the middle, gets it right back, does Karic. To Bergjonsson, back to Karic. Down that wing, waiting for it there. There's Calvin Harris, back to midfield. Karic to Bergjonsson, and all the way back now to Meyer, who's going to chase it down. Pressure from Sun, still on the ball, plays it down the wing. 15-yard pass to Afrifa, who's backpedaling, trying to get dribble out of trouble. But LAFC steal it away. Segura gets there. Plays it down the wing to Denis Mwanga in the corner here. Denis, 20 off the end line. Denis, 15 off the end line. Denis, taking on the defender, puts it on his right foot. Chipping it in towards the middle. Headed away there. Strong. But only as far as Segura. Knocks it down to Sun, but he's taken off the ball by Bassong. Stepping in was Porches, but it falls right to Garcia. Springs the run of Calvin Harris down the left wing. LAFC got to get it back. Harris on that left side. Harris still on the dribble, cutting it back into the middle. Harris lays it off top of the area. He's trying to flip it forward with Bassong, but Segura headed away. Only as far as Garcia to the near side now. Davis, 25 from goal. Good cross in. Porches with a strong header defensively. Cleared only as far as Bergjonsson. Headed away by Schwanier on a second ball, but Bassong gets there first. 30 yards from goal. Zoran Bassong chipping to the backside. Hollingshead with a good defensive header. Out wide, chasing it down is Karic. 49th minute. Manu Garcia, back to Karic. Bergjonsson, now Zoran, or rather Amir Karic to Manu Garcia on that left wing. 40 yards from goal, dribbling.

across the field. Slowly, but it'll just leave it there. Bert Johnson into the channel. Gets it right back from Harris. This is better possession, but LAFC are comfortable. Garcia on the ground with a good ball to Basson. He goes wider still to Afrifa at the corner of the 18 on the near side. Afrifa playing it back. Davis, 30 yards from goal, puts it on his left foot in the middle. No angle to shoot. And has to force it across the field. It does to Karic. Back to Davis. Amir Karic. Bert Johnson in the middle now. Manu Garcia flipping it back there to Blorin. And a foul behind the play by Denis Bouanga. Garcia went down and he earns the free kick. 50th minute, early stages of the second half. 3-0 LAFC on three first half goals, each of the front line with a goal apiece. Restart here, Davis, near side, Basson. In the middle, Garcia, he's all right. It took him, he was slow to get up, but he's okay. Great ball to Harris, who gets around Hollingshead toward the end line. Porches stands him up, but it's still Harris on the ball. Plays it out wide. Quick crossing by Karic. It's headed away by Segura. Only as far as Harris, who knocks it out to Karic, and all the way back out of Bert Johnson. Right to Harris, edge of the 18, into the middle, trying to get the return pass. Porches clears it, but it's off of Davi Martinez and not out. Garcia, 35 from goal, right in the middle of the field. Squares it off to the near side. Davis settles on the right foot. Thought about the cross. Instead, he's about to be double-teamed and fouled by Denis Bouanga. So it's a free kick in a dangerous spot here for Sporting Kansas City. The Denis foul there. A little bit, kind of a late reaction by Denis. He went in just a little late. He was trying to play good aggressive defense, but that one may have been better to just let the play resume. So it's a free kick, Sporting Kansas City. 32 yards from goal on this near side. Amir Karic is coming over from the left back spot. And he can whip this one in towards the top of the six. Now LAFC are pushing their back line all the way up to the 18. Karic, 30 yards from goal, flipping it in with the left foot. Good ball to the back line, and Hugo Lloris wisely tells everybody to let it go. And it's too far for everybody and bounces out of play. Well read by Hugo Lloris there. He was screaming at his back line to let that one go. And they heard him and obliged. 52nd minute. And now Segura and the referee having a word or two. The referee's wanting Hugo Lloris to kind of pick it up here. Lloris puts it down to the six. Takes it to the right side, and Porches goes out wide with a 20-yard diagonal to Hollingshead. Settles, turns, and sends it down the line. It's cut off nicely by Karic, but Calvin Harris's first touch is poor. Schwanier to David Martinez. Martinez back into the middle towards Hollingshead. Cuts it back to Delgado. Still in the defensive zone. Long, the captain. Aaron Long again, two assists in that first half. Jaberko down the line, too far for Denis. He didn't read his teammate there, and he's apologizing. Denis liked the effort. Ball played into Bert Johnson. Turns, goes out wide to an open Davis. LAFC, you've got to get back. Davis, 15 yards in the offensive half. Puts it on the right foot to Basson, who one times it in a triangle to Afrifa. Back to Davis, who's cutting into the middle now. Jake Davis taking up a lot of space in the middle from his right back spot. That is not something that he doesn't do. He does it a lot here for Sporting Kansas City. It's in the repertoire. Karic into the channel. Nice turn by Garcia attacking the 18. Oh, and he stood up and stripped of the ball by Porches. Outside of the foot pass to a streaking David Martinez down the right wing. Martinez cutting it back into the middle on his left. Martinez back heel to Sun. Left footed shot is saved at the six. Oh, the crowd wanted to erupt on that one, and what a play it would have been. But Stephen Cleveland saved it. I don't think Sonny got all of it there. He just didn't quite get it all. What a pass from David Martinez. The back heel into the run of Sun Heung-min. That would have been a candidate for goal of the year. Guaranteed. Garcia back on it at midfield. Oh, what a play. 54th minute. What a counterattack. Did you see that Ryan Porches ball, Mario Reyes? Outside of the foot to a streaking David Martinez that started it. Well, Sporting Kansas City back on it, still trailing 3-0. They're at midfield there, Bert Johnson. Meyer. Karic back to Meyer, who's retreating now. About 20 yards inside his defensive zone. Glorian. Slow dribble now. Gets it right back from Bert Johnson. It's a slow build-up for Sporting. If you're going to come back from a three-goal deficit, you have to get one goal at a time. We know that, right? That's just
simple, but easier said than done against LAFC. Florian will try this right side. Davis along the touchline right in front of his bench. Now dribbling through middle of the field and plays it back to Meyer. Nowhere to go for Sporting as LAFC are defending at midfield with a three-man front. Davi pressuring the ball there. Karic will square it back across to Florian, who's got a little bit of space here. Or Florian up to midfield. Now a ball there to Berg Johnson, who tries to send it forward with a one-timer to Afrifa, but LAFC cleared away only as far as Florian's head. Knocked out by Aaron Long. Segura will play it out wide to Chaburko on one touch. Oh, Yevin getting around the defender. Back into the middle of the field, Delgado. One times to Sun, who does the same out wide to David Martinez. And here comes LAFC. 3v4. David on the left foot, in towards the middle. David still on the ball. Cutting pass back to Mwongo on the near side. Did he? Edge of the 18. Did he? 1v2. Trying to find somebody in the middle. He's looking to pass. Just no channel open. It'll play it back to Martinez in support. That's smart. Now into the run of Chaburko Martinez. His cutting pass across has blocked it out of play in the 32-52. Give a lot of love for that play. It's a corner kick, LAFC. Their first of the second half. Black and gold so dangerous on these counterattacks. 55 minutes gone. It's 3-0 LAFC, and they'll have another corner. Their fourth of the match, first of the second half, as I just mentioned. It will be Denis Bwongo with an in-swinging right foot in front of the 32-52, near side of the field. Plays it short to Delgado at the corner. Back to Martinez, who chips it one time, and Stephen Cleveland can make an easy catch 3 yards off his line. Nobody was there for LAFC. That was a high looping ball that David Martinez mishit. Thrown all the way out towards midfield to Calvin Harris on that wing. Cuts it back, and he'll slow it up now. Berg Johnson into the middle. Lasse Berg-Jensen will switch it with a square ball all the way across to Jake Davis. 56 minute. Down the line, 15-yard ball to a free foot. 20 off the end line. He'll play it back to Davis in support. He cuts it back into the middle. Berg-Jensen all the way back to the defender, Florian. Florian still on the dribble. He gets it right back for Berg-Jensen. He feeds it right back to Lasse Berg-Jensen, who turns and now will play the left center or the left back, Karic, to Garcia in that left channel, but he's 40 yards from goal or more. Berg-Jensen back to Karic and turns and goes all the way back to midfield. Nowhere to go as LAFC are bunkered in brilliantly here with a tight three lines of defense. They're not playing deep. They're just giving no space. Bassong in the middle. Berg-Jensen all the way back to Meyer. Handles the pressure, gets it back from Florian. 57th minute. Lasse Berg-Jensen, oh, he's got a good streak from Davis, but instead he goes shorter to Afrifa, who then turns it out wide to Jake Davis. 22 off the end line of the right corner. Back to Berg-Jensen. Short ball, Garcia. He's still a long way from goal with his back to goal, Hugo Lloris's goal. Now he turns. Slow little dribble here. LAFC here in front of him. Tries the channel towards Jovic. Cut off there by Ryan Porteous. What a play. And he goes all the way back to Lloris in support. Jovic pressuring Lloris off his foot to Chaburko at the corner of the 18. Short pass forward to Segura. Eddie, the sub at halftime for Timothy Tillman. Joignier now with space. He's got Hollingshead streaking forward if he wants him, and he uses him in midfield. Hollingshead slows it up there. Martinez making a run. Instead, Ryan plays it back to Joignier in support. 58th minute. Segura through the center circle. Now Chaburko. Wide to Bwonga. Back to Yevin Chaburko. Delgado, long, cutting it across to Porteous. Hollingshead, now Sporting trying to collapse in defensively. Four men pressing up, long to Delgado. Good ball out wide. Porteous with a one-timer, wider still to Hollingshead. And now it's Joignier dribbling through down that right wing. Wide is David Martinez. He'll leave it there for David. Joignier continues to run. Martinez instead pushes it back to Sun, 35 from goal. And Sun, over the ball, goes out wide, waiting for it there. Was Hollingshead back to Joignier. Now Segura in the middle. Eddie for Aaron Long, and wide on the near side is David Martinez popping up with Denis. He leaves it for Bwonga. It's a good distance from goal. He plays it to Segura, goes all the way back now to Aaron Long. Gets it back to Eddie. And that's left channel, Chaburko. Nice. Aaron Long pass there. Looks like a couple of subs are been coming in for Sporting Kansas City at the next break. Rafael Vicky. Carlos.
Small ball there to Segura, but LAFC are in control.

Back to Long. Squares it now to Porteous. Finally, Garcia will come up and pressure a bit. And Porteous just turns and plays it back to Lloris, who's waiting at the top of the penalty circle. About 24 yards away from his own goal. Out to Lloris, too long. Now to Delgado in the left channel. Got to be careful here. Back to Aaron Long retreating. And all the way back to Lloris under pressure. This is better from Sporting, but Lloris handles it well. Chiburco wide to Long. Delgado one time to Chiburco. This is good teamwork. Chiburco dribbling down the middle of the field. Leaves it for Denis. Good cutting pass into Sun. In the middle of the field, Sun on his left foot. Trying to find Buonga, and the ball was cut off in the last minute. Sun maybe waited a half beat too long there, and he knew it. Bergjansson. Sub still waiting for Kansas City. We haven't had a stop. 60th minute. Down the left wing. Harris attacking. Takes it about 15 yards with a dribble and pulls it back. Karic, Bergjansson. Lasse Bergjansson's been much more on the ball in this second half. Karic. Leaves it for Bergjansson again. And there is just nowhere to go for Sporting Kansas City forward. They play it back. Florian has to go all the way back to Stephen Cleveland. Now Denis Buonga imploring his teammates to step up. Cleveland has it 30 yards off his line. Here comes Sun. Cleveland squares it off to Florian. Denis will close him down. He goes down the wing to Afrifa. Stephen Afrifa settles. It goes all the way back to Florian. Pressure here. They play it back to Cleveland, who's well outside of his goal area. And now pushes it through the 18 all the way to the far side. This is good work by Sporting. Meyer. Garcia turns, finds a good ball to Jake Davis. Again, popping up in the middle is Davis. Back into the middle to Garcia, right around the center circle. He goes out to the wide side here. Afrifa is open on the near wing. Afrifa, early crossing, blocked by Chiburco and out of play. 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Dave Denholm with you at BMO Stadium. It's LAFC 3, Sporting Kansas City 0, and now the subs can come in. Manu Garcia and Stefan Afrifa are out. Garcia, remember, was on that yellow card in the first half. Coming in will be Kwaku Agyabang and Shapi Sulemanov. Also coming in for LAFC is Jude Terry for Mark Delgado. So a little bit of rest there for Delgado here as Terry comes in here in the 62nd minute. Shapi Sulemanov, one of the subs, gets the throw in here from Davis and plays it back to Bergjansson. All the way back to midfield, Karic. Karic with the left foot switches it all the way across to Davis, right along the touchline on the right wing. Playing it back, Bergjansson. Bassong back to Bergjansson again, into the channel now. Davis tries the back heel to Bassong. It's cut off there by Chiburco. Still on the ball, but he's double teamed and taken off of it. Then Chiburco steps in to knock it away to Eddie Seguro, who has to clean a tackle up and put it out of play, throw in Sporting Kansas City. That was a little sloppy there. Thrown in now to Bergjansson, and he'll backpedal, retreating all the way to midfield with a dribble. Bergjansson now steps on it, goes out wide, near side Florian. Or Florian. Stands over the ball to Davis on this near wing. Cuts it into Bergjansson, pressured by Eddie Segura, forcing him back into midfield. That was good work by Eddie. Meyer on the ball. They keep possession. Bergjansson to Florian and out of midfield. Shapi Sulemanov gets it back from Bergjansson. Nice pass. Sulemanov, plenty of space to attack down this right wing. Putting it on the left foot. Sulemanov cutting it back. Davis, 40 yards from goal. Chipping it to the far side. Karic waiting for it. Bergjansson in the middle. LAFC got to get on the ball here. Played out wide to Sulemanov. Not that they're struggling defensively by any means. Sulemanov in the middle. Davis. Leaves it there, Bergjansson. Now Luke. Or Karic, I beg your pardon. Taken away by Porteous on an in pass in towards Agyabang. And Agyabang commits the foul, taking out Sean Swanier. Well done by Ryan Porteous. Boy, he's had a couple of really good defensive plays tonight, too. Agyabang, by the way, the 20-year-old from Ghana, making his 10th appearance. He had 19 minutes off the bench against Minnesota in his most recent outing. Kaiser Permanente, the official team physicians of LAFC.
Ball put back into play. Aaron Long to Porteous. We're in the 64th minute. Porteous out wide to Hollingshead. Oh, and he lets the ball roll over his foot. It goes out of play. Ryan took his eye off the ball there just momentarily. Thrown in right back to Karich. Dribbling down that left wing. Still on the ball. Cuts it to Agyabang. Agyabang back. Not a Lundberg Janssen and out wide. On the far side is Calvin Harris. 20 off the end line, Harris. Support there from Carridge. Back to Bergjonsson and all the way back to Wyatt Meyer. Meyer waiting for it. Plays it in the middle, Davis. He'll switch to the near side. Shulamanov. Shulamanov, 35 from goal. Puts it on the left foot, dribbling across the pitch again. Tries the cutting pass in towards Agyabang. LAFC has three defenders there, and Jude Terry cleans it up to Schwanier. And quickly out wide to David Martinez. He's got space in midfield now. Martinez, good ball forward to Sun. 35 from goal. Sun needs some help as Sporting Kansas City got back at numbers. Sun out wide to Hollingshead. 15 off the end line. He'll play it back supporting there is Schwanier. Into the middle, Segura. Now to the center circle. Long. One touch, Jude Terry. Good turn. Out wide here to the near side to Nibawonga. And he had a goal in that first half. Third in three games. Taken off the ball there. No foul called. Basson. Ajabang. Out to Karich. He could not believe he did not get a foul called on that play. Into the middle, over the foot there of Calvin Harris, and LAFC will pick it back up. Porteous finding Jude Terry quickly. Back to Porteous. 66th minute. Porteous now to Long, and Sporting are back defending in midfield here. Terry. Carefully back to Aaron Long. Long, the captain, back in the starting 11 after Kosei Tafari played in the match against RSL. Shiburko back to Long. Porteous and down the wing, David Martinez. He'll play it back. Safely again to Porteous. He comes back to help out, but Porteous instead squares it off the Long. He's pressured by Jovalich, though. Off his foot to Jaberko. Jovalich continues the pressure, but Jaberko with a nice ball to Eddie Segura. And then he finds Porteous wide open. Good ball movement here. 67th minute. Schwanier wide to David Martinez. They're still in the defensive zone. Martinez cuts it up to Sun in the midfield. He tries the header. It's deflected and won away by Meyer. Back to Blorian, who squares it off here to Jake Davis. Davis streaking up the middle of the field with a dribble, then plays it out wide to Karich. Amir Karich. Two touches and he's in the offensive half. Down that left wing. Leaving it there for Calvin Harris, a long way from goal. And they'll play it back to midfield. Slow build up here. As you might imagine, with a 3-0 lead for LAFC, both teams being a little more deliberate here in the second half, you would think Sporting Kansas City would be stepping on the gas a little bit more, but LAFC are just that good defensively. They just don't give up any space. Bergjonsson. Florian. He's got a little bit of room to operate. The right center back kicks it out wide. Sulamanov dribbling towards the 18. Puts it on the left foot. Cross in, and Aaron Long sweeps it away with the right foot. Big ball towards midfield. Meyer gets a poor first touch on it, but nobody was there for LAFC because they weren't quite there pushing back up the pitch yet. So Sporting are back out into midfield. Bergjonsson. Still a slow dribble with his head up. On the diagonal, down the wing to Sulamanov, right along the touchline. He's going to try to attack the 18 again. This is what Shabby Sulamanov does. Good ball to Basson, trying to get the return pass. Battling with Segura, and Segura takes him off the ball to Jude Terry. Out wide to David. Good settle, Martinez. Out to Segura. Porteous. Pressure there from Ajuman. One to Segura, gets pushed off the ball by Ajuman. No call. Wow. Ajabang just pushed him with the right shoulder there, and really more of a forearm. Out wide to Sulamanov. Sulamanov attacking the 18 again. This time on the right foot to the end line. Keeps it in play with a cross. It's into the side netting, and actually the side official said it's out of play. The assistant referee's flag went up for over the end line. Coming in now for Sporting Kansas City is Moises Mosquera is going to make his debut. We talked about him earlier. Mosquera transferred from FC Juarez. He replaces Orr Blorian. So Mosquera making his first MLS appearance. The 25-year-old Colombian defender
very talented player. He will jump right into that right center back spot. Lloris restarts with the left foot down the line to Hollingshead. Chest it down off the sideline. Back towards Davi Martinez. A little high for him. And Hollingshead apologizes immediately, but it's going to be Sporting's ball in the middle. Bergjonsson. Davis streaking forward. Bergjonsson hits him with a 15-yard pass. Davis now looping the dribble back into the middle of the field. 69th, now 70th minute. 3-0 LAFC, BMO Stadium. Squares it across. Demir Karic to Harris on that left wing. Jovalich just outside of the 18, tries to find the ball back to Harris. Agubank knocks it down. Bergjonsson out wide, settling Karic. The cross in, swept away by Terry, top of the area. Agubank back to Bosson. Nice one-touch passing. Offside is Jovalich. He finishes, but he was 4 yards offside. And it'll be an easy call for the referee. Free kick for LAFC after the offside. Jovalich trying to claim LAFC played it back to him. We'll get a replay of it. Bosson flipped it forward. Jovalich was 4 yards offside at the time. Harris, Hollingshead, it ended up going off of Hollingshead, but it wasn't played back by Hollingshead, and that is the rule. Somehow they're checking this on VAR. Ryan Hollingshead knew nothing of it. It was more of a deflection. Jovalich turned and put it in. He was 4 yards offside at least. And it is indeed confirmed offside. The rule is it has to be purposely played back by the defense to kind of reset that offside. There would be no offside if Ryan Hollingshead attempted to play it back, but it just deflected off of him. Everybody knew it, including the Sporting Kansas City bench. No argument. It is a free kick for Lloris after the offside. 71st minute. Lloris is about 15 yards off his end line, and he just scoops it out to Porches. Quickly up to Schwanier. Great pass. Cutting lines. Schwanier in the middle looking for the run of Denis, and he just overhit that one. Jake Davis chases it down and keeps it in play down the line. That might have been the one pass in the last three games Schwanier just barely overhit. He has been red hot. Ball to the outside to Karic. 72nd minute. He flips it all the way across on a square switch of the pitch to Davis. He'll play it down into the channel 15 yards forward to Bosson, but Bosson slows it down. There's just nowhere to go. Played back to Mosquera, his first touch. Moises Mosquera leaves it there for Meyer at midfield. Wide with a 20-yard diagonal ball to Karic. Karic. Sporting Kansas City still has not had a shot on goal. Left there for Meyer. Karic down the line. Agubon. Still trying to dribble, but double teamed, and now is able to work it back to Bergjonsson. Right back to Agubon. Agubon. In the middle. Bosson plays it back to Mosquera and out wide on the inside. Sulamanov trying to find Jovalich. Oh, he gets tackled there by Jude Terry. Jovalich pops right back up, though. So strong, but Terry just really played him well. And then they call a foul behind the play on Eddie Segura. Wow. That is a foul called on Segura, who can't believe it. But it is a free kick for Sporting and a dangerous opportunity here. 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LAFC setting up a wall for this free kick here outside of their area. This is about 30 yards away from Lloris's goal, and it's shaded to the right of center. You wouldn't call it the right channel. It's still in the center of the park, but it is shaded heavily to the right. So a good angle here to cause problems for LAFC's defense, potentially. Bergjonsson is over it. Flips it to the backside. Bergjonsson into the middle. Headed up high by Porches. Not cleared. Back into the middle with a header from Bosson, and Lloris makes the catch. In the 74th minute, Lloris really not called to action very much tonight, but that was a nice save on a headed cross back in by Zora Bosson. Terry trying to work around the defenders, but Bergjonsson steps in to snap it out of play into the bench of the Sporting Kansas City.
coaching staff, and it'll be a throw-in back to Chiburco, and he plays it all the way back to Larice at the six. Settles with right.

0: foot, plays it with the left to Porteous on the wide wing, out down the line to Hollingshead, leaving it there for Schwanier. The give and go, and Hollingshead is mugged by Calvin Harris. Tackled before the ball could reach him again, and it's a free kick for LAFC. Quarter of an hour to go, a little bit more than that. We're in the 75th minute. Now a yellow card on Harris, I think because more about arguing about the call than even the foul itself, which in and of itself could have been a yellow. Maybe the referee kind of took his time deciding, but in any event, it is a yellow card on Calvin Harris. Porteous gets the restart. Back to Aaron Long. 3-0 LAFC. A goal from Sun Heung-min. A goal from Denis Bawonga. And one to finish out the half from David Martinez. Porteous down that wing to Hollingshead. Back to Ryan Porteous. He's 15 yards before midfield. Squares it off to Long. Center of the park. Puts it on the right foot and launches it down this left wing. Good ball for Bawonga. Chested down. And he battling there with Davis. I think Davis pushed it out of play. Oh, they're going to say it's off of Bawonga, who can't believe it. But it is the throw-in now for Sporting. They throw it in quickly. Mosquera cutting it to Berg Johnson right at the top of the area. Terry's going to force it back to Cleveland and then continue the pressure. Cleveland gets it off his foot to Meyer. Terry's still up there hounding the ball. Back to Cleveland. Chipping it forward. Little 7-iron down the wing here. Settled by Davis. Off his chest and right to the feet of Bassong. Back to Davis. In the middle, Berg Johnson. Again, a lot of possession for Sporting. They've done nothing with it. Hagemann. Forward to Jovalic, who gets stood up by Porteous. The ball deflects out wide. Harris will let it run out of play 16 yards off the end line. Throw in for Sporting Kansas City. We're in the 76th minute. LAFC lead 3-0. Into the middle, Berg Johnson. Lasse Berg Johnson. Short little ball there. Harris gives it right back to him. Berg Johnson on the right foot. Still looking. Leaves it in the middle to Davis, a little 8-yard ball. He turns and plays it out wide to the near side. Sulemano trying to attack the area again. This time he'll pull it back to Davis. He's 38 yards from goal here in the middle. Davis still on the ball. Still looking. Now he pulls it up about 30 yards from goal. Turns it on the right foot and again goes out wide to an open Sulemano. Trying to attack the area. Puts it on the left foot. Good cross in. Aaron Long with a nice deflection there with the right foot all the way out to Mosquera. He settles it back to Carriage. Center of the park. Bassong putting it on the left, trying to get an open shot. Bassong, top of the area, shot. Save, Lloris! And he pushes it out wide. Harris, edge of the 18. Back to the top of the area. Bassong again. And it hits the referee. And Bassong is livid. So the referee will have to drop this for Sporting Kansas City. Oh, Zoran Bassong. Can't believe the referee got in the way there. Bassong, just a moment earlier, had stung the ball with a left-footed blast that Lloris made a save on. Into the area. Oh, what a tackle by Hollingshead to get a swipe of the ball there at the top of the area to Schwanier. Up to Sun, and Mosquera just takes him down. I don't think Moises Mosquera meant to do that by any means. He was trying to win that tackle. But Sun is still down. Sub in for LAFC. It'll be Ryan Raposo and Tyler Boyd coming in. David Martinez will get a lot of love here, exiting. Played 77-plus minutes tonight. Boyd for Martinez. And David with handshakes and hugs all around. And Raposo will replace Ryan Hollingshead. So that'll be like for like. Raposo will get into the right back spot there. It'll be his eighth appearance of the season. He was on the bench for the last couple of games but wasn't used. So Raposo comes in for some minutes here. 78th minute. Restart by Aaron Long to Porteous. He'll kick it out wide to Raposo with a 15-yard pass. Raposo will turn and play it back here. He gets pushed down by Calvin Harris from behind. Free kick won by LAFC. Nothing Sporting Kansas City's been able to do to get back in this game. LAFC have been dominant, leading 3-0. All of the goals coming in the first half. It's just been a very professional performance thus far. You want to finish this off strong if you're LAFC. Porteous puts it down. He's about 25 yards before midfield for the restart. Short ball to Schwanier. Gets it right back to Porteous. Pressure here. Agüimán forcing it to Raposo, who just knocks it out of play. It'll be a throw-in for Sporting Kansas City on that far side. Karic throws it in. Berg Johnson. Lasse Berg Johnson. Head up. Goes out wide to Karic. in the middle of the field. Bergjonsson back across to the near side. Davis kicks it out wide. Sulemanov. Bergjonsson back to Sulemanov, but he's closer to midfield. That's where you want Sulemanov if you're a defender. All the way back to Meyer. LAFC are going to push the ball all the way back towards Stephen Cleveland, the keeper. Well done, and the crowd responds. Mosquera. 80th minute. Lays it to Cleveland, and now to the left wing. It's the left center back, Meyer. Forward pass, Agüeban. Agüeban out wide to the far side, waiting for it there is Karić. Down the wing, 10-yard ball. Calvin Harris cutting it across with a dribble. They're still just inside the offensive half, though. Bergjonsson. In the channel. Davis, head up. Out wider still, Sulemanov. 8 yards off the sideline. Puts it on the left foot, his preferred foot. Standing over the ball just outside of the area. Back in the corner, Davis. Good one touch to Bassong. Settles to Bergjonsson. Edge of the 18. Sulemanov leading into the run of Bassong, trying to cut it in towards the back post. Headed down and off of the back of Raposo for a goal. Oh, they say goal kick. Wow. I thought Harris headed that off of Raposo, but the referee says no. Dejan Jovalić was arguing the same thing I thought happened. But the referee says, let's play. So Lloris has it on the middle of the six. 81st minute, 3-0 LAFC. And now the referee is saying no more time wasting, and Lloris is going to send everybody long. 3-0, black and gold, and Lloris thought about playing it short, actually, just one here showing, but instead he blasted long down this left wing. Strong header by Mosquera. Agüeban trying to get around the defense here, keeps possession, lays it out wide, Sulemanov. Through the legs of Bassong, who lets it run to Bergjonsson. Bassong, Agüeban, Davis on the ground looking for the run of Jovalić. He actually liked it. Jovalić was clapping his hands, but well played by Aaron Long to cut that pass off. Lays it off to Chiburko, ruddling the touchline. It does roll out of play. It'll be a throw-in, Sporting Kansas City. 82nd minute. That was a little bit sloppy from LAFC. I don't know if the referee had a word or two with someone. I thought there might be a sub coming in, but nobody was available. Or at least nobody was ready. Mosquera, Bassong. Jovalić kicks it out wide with a one-touch to Sulemanov on this right wing. Back to the top of the area. Bergjonsson into the area now. Bassong on the right foot. Blocked by Segura. Nicely done there to the chest of Tyler Boyd. Into the run of Denis Bawanga. He's got Sun streaking forward. Sun has got to stay onside. Denis sees that he's not. It keeps possession here. Lays it off to Sun finally, who gives it back. Smart play by Denis Bawanga. Terry, 38 yards from goal, into the middle. Gets it back from Segura, right back to Denny. LAFC finally getting a little possession here. They needed it. There was about a spell there for about 5 minutes where Sporting Kansas City was dominating. 83rd minute. 3-0 LAFC. Back to Porteous. Center circle, Aaron Long. Standing on the ball there. Nothing from Sporting coming out. They're kind of bunkered in now. Porteous will find that far side ball to Ryan Raposo. Just settles it back to Matthew Schwanier. Now to Long. Chiburko, near side. Jude Terry. Long. He's going to switch it all the way across. That's a great ball to Raposo. Ryan puts it on the right foot. Cross into the middle. Mosquera gets a left foot on it, but it goes into the 32-52 corner kick, LAFC. That's a good way to waste a few seconds as well. So Raposo earns LAFC another corner, their second of the second half, fifth of the game. Who's going to take it? Yep, it's Bawanga. Denis had a goal in that first half. It'll be an outswinging right foot in front of the 32-52. You can hear them celebrating and cheering on Denis Bawanga. Denis also had an assist. Ball into the middle there. Ooh, just over the head of Porteous. It deflects out. LAFC gathering through Raposo. To Sun on this left wing. Needs some help. Raposo's there to retreat, provide support. Played all the way back to midfield. Schwanier. 84th minute now. Near side, Chiburko. Sun. Looks like Elliott's here plotting another substitution here. Midfield, Segura. Porchison out wide to the far side. To Terry the youngster. Back to Porchison, all the way back to Lloris. 85th minute. It seems like the 3 points are not in doubt. You never want to speak too soon. But you also want that clean sheet tonight, Schwanier. And remember, it was a late goal by RSL that snapped the scoreless streak for LAFC. LAFC at nearly 300 minutes. Bassong fouls Schwanier and then goes over to check on him. A couple of Canadians there just sharing the love for country. It is going to be a sub for LAFC. Sun Youngman is out. Jeremy Obobese is in. And Sun getting a lot of much needed praise and much deserved praise, frankly, from the LAFC faithful. He gets another goal tonight. Boy, did he need this start. Porches down the line, making a great run as Boyd. Obobese streaking to the middle. Boyd cuts it back into the knee. Shot it in! What a finish from Buonga at the top of the area. It's 4-0! Brace yourself, Denis Buonga! He's got 2 goals and an assist tonight. 10 goals on the season now. He's halfway to a fourth straight 20-goal season. Denis Buonga is absolutely red hot. And boy, have we seen this from Denis in the past, too. You might think he's in a bit of a dry spell, a little scoreless streak, and then boom, 4 goals in 3 matches, and that's where Denis's at right now as he turns this into a 4-0 game. And what a finish. Great pass. Cutting back by Tyler Boyd. Great pass to Spring Boyd. And Denis Buonga made absolutely no doubt about that one. Played all the way back to Cleveland in the restart. That was emphatic from Denis. Segura with a header back. Buonga trying to flick on the header. It's won by Mosquera, though, back to midfield. Suleimanov battling Chiburco. Wins it back to Davis. The foul behind the play by Chiburco, fouling shot Chubby Suleimanov. So it'll be a free kick. Sporting KC near midfield, Jake Davis. 87th minute, 4-0. You'd love to see the black and gold finish off this shutout. Into the middle, Bergjonsson. Wide to the near side, Davis, but he's right at midfield. Tries to chip it down the channel there. Good run here outside by Bassong, trying to cut it back. Well taken by Jude Terry instead. Flipping it up to Denis, who's on the hat trick. Denis trying to get around Mosquera. And Mosquera had the angle and used it to play it back to Stephen Cleveland, who pops it over Denis' head to the chest of Mosquera. Settles and goes down the line, 15-yard ball to Davis. Stepping back, needs some help, and Mosquera provides the support in the corner. Denis attacking him. He gets it off his foot to Davis. Sends it down that wing. Good ball towards Bassong, but stepping in to blast it out of play for LAFC there. Was Yemi Chiburco, and it's going to be a throw-in because it went off of Sporting Kansas City. Nicely done by Chiburco to win that throw-in. 88th minute, 4-0 LAFC leading. Thrown in and knocked out of play by LAFC. It'll be a quick throw-in again into Bassong, into the middle. Hajabang out wide, the far side, gets it back. Karic is cutting it back into the middle. Berglason. Bergjonsson gets it right back. Center circle. Short little ball to Davis, who's now popping up in the middle. Puts it back on his right foot. Looping dribble around to the near side. Davis. Down the wing. 8-yard ball to Suleimanov. Right on the sideline here. Suleimanov. 22 off the inline. Putting it on the right foot. Ajaban. Back to Suleimanov. Squares it across. Karic just blasts it all the way across with a switch to Davis. 22 off the inline. Plays it back. Bergjonsson. Flipping it forward, Suleimanov just outside of the area. This is good from Sporting Kansas City. LAFC are in good defensive position, though. Karic tries that ball to the top of the area. Cut off there by Raposo and plays it to Porches, who clears it down the field. Tyler Boyd trying to streak to get there, but Mosquera again had the angle. 89th minute. Moises Mosquera, formerly of FC Juarez, Now at the top of the 18, puts it on the right foot. Out wide, sprays it with a 30-yard ball to Jake Davis. Davis near midfield. Passon. Back to Davis. LAFC are comfortable. Sporting Kansas City are resigned to the fact that this one has been long since over. 4-0 black and gold. We're approaching the 90th minute here. To the far side. They'll try it again on that left side with Carriage. Nothing has worked tonight for Sporting Kansas City. Out to the near wing, waiting for it here, Suleimanov. Dribbling to the end line, cuts it back. Top of the area, Bergjonsson. Back out wide, Davis puts it on the right foot. Good cross into the back post. Too far for Raposo, cut back in, and Aaron Long is there to knock it out. Not cleared. Carriage dribbling around, he'll pull it back now. In support there. Meyer. Passon. 90th minute. Ajabang in the middle. Cutting it through to the near side. Suleimanov. You know he wants to put it on the left foot. Can't as Jude Terry stops the pass. Davis trying to flick it forward. Chiburko gets a foot into it towards the middle though. Knockdown header by Raposo. Not cleared. Boyd's going to get there to knock it out of play into the corner here. Actually, he keeps it in and chips it forward to an open Raposo. I thought that was going to go out. Raposo. Tishwanya. That was well done by Boyd. He's on the ball and leaving it for Raposo. Gets pushed down again. It's a free kick. We're into the stoppage time here. 4 minutes added on. We're in the first of four. LAFC are running away with this one 4-0. It's been a no-doubter since the end of the first half when David Martinez scored in the 49th minute of that first half. Ibobasi. Back to live action here. 90 plus 30 seconds right now. Segura. Here's Aaron Long, the captain. Good little six-yard pass forward. And Terry just plays back to an open Porches. Long. Chiburko on this left side. Back to Long in support. One here. Nice turn right around Passon and Devin Jovalich. Out wide here, Denis Mwanga. Denis switches it all the way across with a looping right foot. Great ball. Chested down by Boyd, 30 yards from goal. Puts it on the right foot, cross in. Mascara knocks it out to the top of the area. It's headed away, only as far as Segura. On the right foot, Eddie will try from 32, and it's just high. Why not? Eddie Segura has had a couple of those in his career with LAFC here in MLS. But that one was always rising as it left his foot. 92nd minute. Meyer. Davis pushing it forward. Ajabang. Suleimanov meeting Davis with a pass at midfield. Davis feints it around one player, puts it into the middle. Back out wide from Passon. Ajabang. Into the corner here, Suleimanov. On the left foot, cross, deflected towards goal, and Lloris catches it on the line. Oh, Lloris was coming out to play the initial cross, but it deflected back towards his goal, and he had to retreat to get it and dig. Meyer knocks it down near midfield. Ibobasi trying to battle. Got just enough of a push from Bergjonsson to throw him off, and Bergjonsson wins the ball away. Karic. Maybe 2 minutes to go, maybe a little less. Harris. Puts it up on the left wing. He'll play it back to midfield. I know Sporting Kansas City knows they're beat, but now they want that goal. Jovalich in the middle. Agyeman. Davis and out wide to Suleimanov. Suleimanov on the left foot, top of the area, Agyeman. Trying to square it across again. This time he'll come back to the near side. Davis, space on the outside. He crosses it in, but Song skies the header over the bar. It ends up in the net on the outside of the goal after it hit the signboards behind the goal area. A minute plus left. Lloris taking his time on this goal kick. 4-0 LAFC. What a night it's been for the black and gold. Lloris going to put it down, and now he's going to tell everybody, let's go long here. This will take a few more seconds as well. A comprehensive victory here at BMO Stadium tonight for LAFC. Fully deserved. Lloris puts the left foot through it, low and hard down the left wing into the offensive half. Headed back by Mosquera, right to Tyler Boyd. Turns. He's got about 40 yards to goal. Boyd still on the dribble. Raposo with the overlap. Gets it out to Raposo. Tries to touch it around the defender. Carriage did a great job there and then draws the foul on Raposo. Free kick Sporting Kansas City. Maybe 20 seconds remain. Third win in a row since the start of the World Cup break. After the World Cup break, I should say. Fourth win overall for LAFC in a row. Hagemann loses the dribble there. Tiburco takes it away. Seconds ticking down here. Segura back to Porges. Porges gets taken off his feet by Dejan Jovalić, and that is a cheap call there. I don't believe that's the end of the game. The referee was just blowing his whistle heavily to make the foul call, and now he's pulling over Dejan Jovalić. Nope, indeed, the referee has said no. Game over instead. So the night is done. LAFC 4, Sporting Kansas City nil. Weird ending there. I thought Dejan Jovalić was going to get a card. That's why the referee was kind of waiting to call the match. But indeed, he says, no, we're done. And Sporting Kansas City are going to go out of here. Really, really taken out of the game early by LAFC. Early and often for the black and gold, and a fully deserved victory for LAFC. Stick around. The post-game show going to be coming up. We're going to go down to the pitch to Mario Ruiz, get some reaction down there. Plus, we'll talk more about it. LAFC 4, Sporting Kansas City 0. It's the post-game show next, right here on the home of the black and gold, ESPN LA.
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0: And welcome back. Post-game show here on ESPN LA. LAFC 4, Sporting Kansas City 0. On a night where LAFC's front three all got into the action in the first half. LAFC had one in the second half through Denny Bowongo, who gets his brace. And really one of the most dominant performances of the season for LAFC. 4-0 the victory. We'll go to the highlights of this one. And it begins early for the black and gold through the great Sun Heung-min, who gets on the scoreboard again, this time in the fifth minute. And now Cards is going to retreat all the way to the left side. Meyer will play it out to the left wing, though, to Garcia. Getting around the defense of Davi Martinez. He's pushed down, and the referee thought about calling a foul. Instead, he doesn't. Up to Tillman now, the quick foray forward into the middle. Delgado, it's off the defender. Sun's trying to chase him down in the area. Gets grabbed. Shot, and in! Sun is gathered, and it's scored again! Three for three for Sun! And just like that, in less than 5 minutes, LAFC are leading 1-0. Now, Sporting Kansas City are all over the official here. A play behind the play, kind of starting it out. They are saying it should be a foul on LAFC. It was very early in the play. We'll see if a VAR intervenes. It was nothing wrong with the goal by Sun. He was onside. Everything was good that way. And if it stands, it'll be his third and three. It did. 1-0 LAFC in the fifth minute. Now the black and gold settled into the match. They didn't get another one for a while, but boy, they were dominant. And in the 37th minute, it is our Yamava Resort Casino at San Manuel. Thrill of the match through Denny Bowonga. Flipped in, Carriage, knocked down header by Aaron Long. Right to Schwanier, great ball forward, looking for the streaking run of Denny Bowonga. He heads it around the last defender. It's Denny into the area, shot it in! Denny Bowonga! Matthew Schwanier runs the length of the field to hug him and celebrate. What a pass! And what a finish from Denny! 3-3 from Denny! It's 2-0! Jump for LA Football Club, Denny! Denny! The header down by Long to Schwanier, who settled and sent a looping ball down the field. Bowonga headed it to himself, beat the last defender and buried it. Oh, what a goal. And I got to tell you, Denny Bowonga scores in a million different ways, but that is a quintessential Denny Bowonga goal right there. Read the run early in the play. Know that Schwanier is capable of getting it to you, taking off and heading it to yourself, and then burying it past Stephen Cleveland, who had no chance. Denis Bowanga with his ninth of the season. 3-3 for him. 3-3 for Sonny. It's 2-0 Black and Gold. LAFC weren't content with that. In stoppage time of the first half, they run another counterattack brilliantly. And this time on the end of it is David Martinez. Rather right side, Davis. Good ball into the middle. Free for trying to leave it there for Davis. It's cut off by LAFC. Aaron Long hitting Denis Bowanga on the ball. Denis trying to square it into the middle. Great ball to David Martinez. He's open. Martinez into the area. Cutting it back on his left foot. Shot. And in! David Martinez has scored. It's 3-0. Another counterattack worked to perfection for LAFC. David Martinez with a goal. Son, Denis, and David all hugging together. It's 3-0. Everybody across the front has a goal tonight, and we're not even at halftime yet. That may have been the final play of the first half, but what a play it was. An absolutely perfect counterattack. David Martinez had Son to his left. Instead, took on the defender, put it on his left foot, and finished. What a goal by David Martinez, his sixth of the season. And it's 3-0 LAFC. Let's go down to the pitch now. Our Mario Ruiz is with Ryan Porches for LAFC.
5: Ryan, since returning from the World Cup break, you guys got three wins. What's the biggest difference in this team since returning from the break?
6: I think it was a well-needed break. You know, I think we were running out of steam at near the end of that break. We had a lot of games and the CONCACAF took its toll on us as a team. But I think the lads went away, regrouped, came back in, and it was a tough mini pre-season. Like, really tough, actually. But it's been good to get back and play the games. Four wins in a row now. And that's kind of what we wanted to come back to. So it was brilliant, yeah.
5: Another clean sheet here as a defender. What's so satisfying about seeing the entire team buy into defending as a team?
6: Yeah, I think it maybe takes time for people to understand that if you do the job defensively as a forward player, you're going to reap the rewards. And I think we've got the team that, you know, if teams want to come and attack us, then we'll transition probably anybody in the league. And it's providing a lot of chances for Sonny, Denis, and David. And thankfully today they took them.
5: 10 goals in the last three matches from the back line. What are you seeing in the confidence in this attack right now?
6: I mean, they're a pretty scary front three, but it's not just the front three. I mean, we've got, you know, Tyler Boyd, Schaff, and that to come on as well, and they make a big difference. Jabo as well when he comes on, and it's brilliant when your strikers are scoring goals, and that's all we can ask them, as long as we keep clean sheets as well.
5: Great performance, Ryan. Congrats on the win.
6: Thank you, man.
5: Thank you. Back to you, Dave.
0: Thank you, Mario. Thanks, Ryan Porches. Congrats on his first assist of the season as well. Porches got an assist on that second goal from Denis Bowanga. That finished the game off at 4-0, and that'll do it for the highlights as well. We'll take a quick break. When we come back, it'll be our Zell save of the match right here on the home of the Black and Gold at ESPN LA.
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2: And welcome back to the Postgame Show here on ESPN LA. Tonight's match was presented by Toyota, the official partner of LAFC. The youngster, June Terry, getting on the megaphone there to celebrate with the 32-52. You can see the smile on his face from a mile away. He's starting to see a few more minutes off the bench here. A third straight appearance for Terry. Very smooth from the 17-year-old, helping LAFC to another shutout. Their 11th of the season, the 10th for Hugo Lloris. A 4-0 win over Sporting Kansas City tonight from BMO Stadium. It's time now for the save of the match presented by Zelle. It's Lloris in the 77th minute. Trying to attack the area, puts it on the left foot. Good cross in. Aaron Long with a nice deflection there with the right foot all the way out to Mosquera. He settles it back to Carriage. Center of the park. Bassong putting it on the left, trying to get an open shot. Bassong, top of the area, shot. Save Lloris! And he pushes it out wide. Harris, edge of the 18. Back to the top of the area. Bassong again. And it hits the referee. And Bassong is livid. So the referee will have to drop this for Sporting Kansas City. Oh, Zoran Bassong can't believe the referee got in the way there. Bassong, just a moment earlier, had stung the ball with a left-footed blast that Lloris made a save on. Yeah, that was a good, good save by Hugo Lloris. He wasn't called into too much action, let's be honest. But that was it. But Lloris had to make the save, and he did. It was his only save of the match, but it is the Zell save of the match to preserve the 4-0 win. Everybody getting in on the act tonight, offensively and defensively. Sun Heung-min got things started. Denis Bouanga with a brace and wrapped it between it, or wrapped around a David Martinez goal at the end of the first half. Bouanga's goal in the 85th was the one that made it 4-0. His second of the match, he had two goals and an assist. Aaron Long had two assists. Ryan Porteous got an assist along with Tyler Boyd on the second Bouanga goal. Porteous had that interview, the walk-off interview with Mario Reyes at the end of the match, and he talked about the shutout. That LAFC walk-off interview, by the way, brought to you by Ontario International Airport, the SoCal so easy way to fly. Still more to come. We'll have more stats, post-game reaction, and get you ready for the next match. And oh, by the way, it's a big one. We'll set the scene on that. Coming up next, right here on the home of the black and gold, it's ESPN LA.
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11: Just another comprehensive win for LAFC on both sides of the pitch. They defeat Sporting Kansas City tonight at BMO Stadium. 4-0 the final score. Everybody getting in the act up front. Sun Heung-min, Denis Bouanga, and David Martinez all scoring in the first half. Denis would add a second in the second half. He also had an assist in this match. 3 goal contributions for Bouanga. He now has 10 goals and 6 assists on the season as LAFC cruise to a 4th straight victory overall, 3rd straight since starting after the World Cup break. And LAFC, don't look now, but they find themselves tied on points with Vancouver and San Jose at the top of the Western Conference. Vancouver currently first on goal difference, LAFC second. They overtook San Jose tonight on goal difference. That's how much the 4-0 meant. And those two teams will battle for first place coming up next Saturday. LAFC at Vancouver. Join us from BC Place. Pre-game starts Saturday at 4 p.m. on 710 ESPN and the ESPN LA app. It promises to be a good one. 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Plus, we're over 100 episodes already. Ticketmaster, official ticket marketplace of LAFC. What a game it was, and we have one big one to look forward to a week from tonight again in Vancouver. Let's go over the final stats of this game. And you wouldn't think necessarily the stats would kind of show up so close. This was not some kind of 30 shots, 15 on goal, 4-0 victory. This was a very efficient and clean LAFC. They didn't need a lot of chances to really bury Sporting Kansas City. They had 49% of the possession, LAFC. They both shot 8 shots. LAFC had 5 of them go on target, though, and 4 of them hit the back of the net. Sporting Kansas City only had that 1 shot on goal, thus the 1 save from Hugo Lloris on the night. 1 save for Stephen Cleveland as well. And most importantly, 4-0 on the scoreboard. LAFC improve on the season now to 10 wins, 5 losses and 3 draws. Sporting Kansas City dropped to 4-11-2. They're going to stay firmly rooted at the bottom of the Western Conference. But in fact, by any means, they had a horrible start, but they have picked it up lately. Yet LAFC just absolutely took this game from them right from the opening whistle, and a deserved 3 points for the black and gold. That's going to do it for us. Thanks so much to stadium engineer Mike Dooley, ESPN LA studio engineer Rebecca Wills, and LAFC radio producer Mario Rees. I'm Dave Denholm. 4-0 LAFC defeat Sporting Kansas City. Oh, yeah, that's right. Thank you, Rebecca. I'm wondering what she was talking about. This copyright on audio cast of Major League Soccer may not be retransmitted, reproduced, or rebroadcast without the express written consent of Major League Soccer. Thank you for keeping me honest, Rebecca. I appreciate that. And again, most of all, thank you for listening to this 4-0 win, LAFC, over Sporting Kansas City. That's going to do it from us from BMO Stadium. We'll join you next Saturday. Have a good week, everyone. We'll talk to you then.
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1: Making the announcement at the time that he did took a bit of the attention away from the WNBA All-Star Weekend. Friday was a fun three-point shootout with AZ Fudd becoming the first rookie to win it. Saturday was the All-Star Game with Team Teresa Weatherspoon against Team Cynthia Cooper, and honoring some of the league's legends on the 30th anniversary season. And one of the league's present-day headliners, Caitlin Clark, was rolling for Team Spoon.
2: Here's Clark. Will she try again? You bet! Caitlin Clark with three logo bombs within the first 3 minutes of this game.
1: Yeah, everybody came out shooting on fire on ABC. Caitlin Clark finished with 17 points, 5 assists. She scored Team Spoon's first 8 points and 11 of the first 13 points of the game. Again, they led it at that point 13-9. Clark was hitting the deep threes, but the most notable play of the game was this from first-time All-Star Dominique Malunga.
2: Here's Reese finding Malunga for the slam. Dominique Malunga throws it down. The first dunk in the All-Star game since Sylvia Fowles.
1: So there's the call by Ryan Rucco and shows why it was such a noteworthy play. The first dunk since Sylvia Fowles did it in the All-Star game. 12 points. She finished with 13 rebounds. Youngest player with a double-double in All-Star game history at just 20 years old. In the end, it was Team Spoon 129, Team Coop 122, which was a high-scoring, free-for-all style of game. Jonquel Jones, she won the MVP. The Liberty standout, 22 points, 13 rebounds, 8 assists. Fourth player in WNBA history with an MVP, a Finals MVP, and an All-Star Game MVP. Some great notable other names, Lisa Leslie, Candace Parker, and Maya Moore. Olivia Miles had a double-double, 11 points, 12 rebounds. She also had 8 assists. Kelsey Mitchell for Team Coop had a game-high 28 points and 5 steals. But the MVP of the game was Jonquel Jones, and her after with Holly Rowe.
3: Jonquel, you did something tonight that no one has done in league history. You become the only player to be MVP of the regular season, the finals, the Commissioner's Cup, and now the All-Star Game. How are you continuing to put your stamp on greatness in this league?
4: Oh, man. You know, just coming out every day to play, trusting my teammates. Yeah, it's a great experience. You know, my aunt passed away not too long ago, and today is actually her memorial. And I got, you know, permission from my family to be here and, you know, to celebrate this moment. So this one is for my auntie.
3: That is so beautiful. You know, I know you're part of this league 30 years now. We have seen the celebration all weekend long. What has it meant to you to see the women who have laid the foundation, who have helped you be in this position that you are tonight? What has this been like this weekend?
4: It's been amazing. You know, I wouldn't be here without them. You know, this league wouldn't be what it is today without them. And so every single time we step on the court, we try to honor them in the way that we play and to understand that we definitely have a responsibility to carry our league forward and make sure it's better for the ones that come after us.
1: That was Jonquel Jones, the MVP of the WNBA All-Star Game. Her team won 129-122. Should mention, Nneka Ogwumike for Team Spoon had 11 points. Now 127 career points in an All-Star Game, which passes Maya Moore for the most all-time. So congratulations to Nneka Ogwumike. We'll have her sister coming up shortly. Because one full day later, it's still hard to believe that LeBron James is still a member of the 76ers. It highlights what is widely regarded as an incredible offseason haul for Bob Myers, Mike Yanzi, and the rest of the Sixers front office. They turned Paul George, Kelly Oubre, Quentin Grimes, Andre Drummond in a first-rounder and a pick swap, and the Jaylen Brown, LeBron James, Anthony Simons, Dean Wade, Ariel Huckporty, and now the newest reported addition, according to Sham Sharania, Kentavious Caldwell-Pope. The lineup of Maxey, VJ, Jaylen, Bron, and Embiid will become a reality in October. ESPN analyst Shanae Ogwumike, the sister of NECA, on what it means.
5: LeBron James has turned the tides of this team, the Philadelphia 76ers. The way I see it is that he brings every intangible that they need to get over the hump, that championship experience, the basketball IQ. But when it pertains to the floor, LeBron's going to boost them when it comes to catch and shoot threes. You see that right there, because over two of the last three seasons, he's been 40% in catch and shoot threes. And also he's going to boost them in playmaking, because over two of the last three seasons, he's averaged around seven assists. They have a lot of off the dribble sensational players, Jaylen Brown, Tyrese Maxey, VJ Edgecombe. But what LeBron brings is a strength that they have not had, that IQ, that thing that sets them into a category where they can hopefully turn the tides and win a championship for the first time since 1983, I believe. And also it takes pressure off of Joel Embiid, who handed the reins to Tyrese Maxey and called him the franchise a couple years ago. I'm so excited because the East is an arms race, and this to me has been a huge move to tip the balance of power in the NBA.
1: We laid out the roster, and there are some heavy hitters. But you know that simple basketball analysis, it's got to be someone's team, right? Well, whose team is it in Philly? ESPN writer Vince Goodwill.
6: That is the million-dollar question. I think you said it in the beginning. LeBron James has a great talent of making every team his, but he had an ability last year of shifting down to the third option, even though he was the second-best player with Luka Doncic. In Philadelphia, Tyrese Maxey is the engine that drives that. Jaylen Brown is a finals MVP. Joel Embiid is an MVP. And the process, I think, is going to be something that's going to be resolved throughout the course of the season, over the course of 82 games. Maxey is the guy that's available. Jaylen Brown is the new guy. I'm not sure what we can expect from Joel Embiid. But I do know this. If this does not work, so much of this is going to fall at the feet of Joel Embiid, especially if he's only but so healthy. So maybe that's the answer. Maybe it is Joel Embiid because he is the longest tenured 76er. He is the one that has failed to get to the conference finals throughout the course of his career. I don't know if people are going to hold Jaylen Brown or LeBron James responsible for that. And I don't know if you can hold two new guys accountable for everything that's going on in Philadelphia right now.
1: Well, regardless of whose team it is, the attention gravity is always shifted towards LeBron. His presence throughout his career, it's made others better. Analyst Kendrick Perkins explains which Sixer benefits the most.
7: The most important player on their team if they're trying to win a championship, and that's Joel Embiid. And it's not about Joel Embiid going out there and averaging 30. It's Joel Embiid being in shape. It's Joel Embiid being healthy. And we know that LeBron James is one of the best when it comes to taking care of your body. And so when you think about what Embiid is going to have to do, I'm not saying he's going to have to play 82 games. But what I am saying is that they need him to be what Carl Anthony Towns was for the Knicks last year, defensively. Joel Embiid can't be a liability. He needs to be able to get up and down the floor. He needs to be able to anchor that defense and be that guy that be a monster on the glass while also possibly being in the Defensive Player of the Year conversation. That's how great they need him to be at that position.
1: Interesting comparison. Carl Anthony Towns throughout his career known as a below-average defensive center until the run to the NBA championship last year. Throughout Embiid's career has been known as an elite defensive center until the injuries the last couple of years has changed that. SportsCenter All Night, Chris Lewis here on ESPN Radio. So Boston gave away Jaylen Brown to the Sixers for Paul George and a couple of picks. That turned out to be the originator of LeBron going to Philly. That trade seems to be the most beneficial, though, for the Boston baseball team. The Red Sox came in a Saturday, winners of 16 of their last 17, which started right around the time of the Brown trade. But the streak seems to continue, thanks to the Blue Jays' Dylan Cease.
8: His 121st pitch is called strike three. Dylan Cease has pitched a one-hit shutout. Willier Abreu taps his head for an ABS challenge, but this should be academic on his changeup that appeared to clip the top and did. Dylan Cease, a one-hit shutout with 12 strikeouts, fists in the air. The Blue Jays win the game 6-0.
1: Great summary on Sportsnet 590. The Fan, they laid it all out. Cease with Sportsnet after.
9: When you and I caught up after your no-hit bid in San Francisco, you had some doubts about that pitch that broke up the no-no. So when you're facing Andrew Monasterio, that pitch was way inside. What did you think about that?
10: Oh, that was a great pitch, honestly. I mean, that's like a forced contact pitch. Yeah. That far inside, you're usually going to get a weak contact, you know, something. That's baseball. I mean, you know, no regrets.
9: No regrets. Absolutely. We noted on the broadcast, Dylan, your velo way down in the first inning, 93. You capped it off, though, at 99. What was going on there? Why do you think such a discrepancy?
10: Body was a little cranky. Had to force it into you know, cooperating a little bit. But once you get in the rhythm of the game, and obviously it's a good game, and I had a no-hitter going, all that, so woke up a little bit, and, you know, at the end, you don't want to let it go, so I was just emptying the tank. I was wobbly out there that inning. I didn't know what my body was doing. That was wild.
9: Well, how did you manage to be so efficient then? The velo's not there, so what did you revert to?
10: I was just throwing strikes, really filling up the zone. I looked up, and it was 93, but I was throwing strikes and getting in good spots, and, you know, they were put in place, so that worked towards my favor, and maybe I got away from it towards the end a little bit, but at 100 and, you know, plus pitches, your body starts getting, you start losing body control a little bit, and things start getting weird, so that's, you know, you're just out there competing, really.
9: What is it about you and pitching in this ballpark? I mean, I asked you that yesterday. You said, well, if I'm in a good mood, things might be good. What do you like about pitching here?
10: It is my favorite ballpark, to be honest. I don't know if that has anything to do with it. You know, when I played Nintendo 64, this was the ballpark. I just watched the 99 Home Run Derby here on YouTube. I don't know, man. There's something about Fenway that's just really cool and special. But, I don't know. How many strikeouts did I have today?
9: You had 12.
10: 12.
9: 12.
10: I was at like 4 through 6 or something like that. That's crazy.
9: You kicked it into high gear.
10: Yeah, I did.
9: Hey, listen, what's it like to have the entire team come out and give you high fives and hugs after this performance?
10: It's great. You know, it's special. That's as memorable as really even throwing the game. So, you know, that's fun baseball right there. That's close to peak baseball right there.
1: So there you go. Dylan Cease, Blue Jays starter, complete game shutout, 6-0 winners over the Red Sox. So it was a rare recent loss for Boston's baseball club. Meanwhile, Philly's baseball team has been struggling. Coming into Saturday, losers of 3 straight, 2 straight series overall. Looking to avoid another series loss against the Yankees.
11: That one's drilled to left field. There it goes! See ya! A bomb by Dominguez! And the Yankees lead 3-1.
1: On Yes Network, and that's the final 3-1. So the Phillies, their 4th straight loss. Tune into baseball action tonight as the Phillies host the Yankees. Coverage begins 6:30 Eastern on ESPN Radio and the ESPN app. Coming up next, the details on a car accident involving Kyle Shanahan. 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
1: 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San Francisco 49ers coach Kyle Shanahan suffered significant injuries in a car crash during his summer break in mid-July. That'll leave him sidelined or limited as the team opens training camp. According to Adam Schefter on ESPN, Shanahan broke his nose, three ribs, and his hand, needed more than 40 stitches in his face, and suffered a severe concussion during a July 14th car crash. He collided with an SUV near his Northern California home. As the 49ers begin camp, General Manager John Lynch addressed the media.
2: Chris Foerster is our assistant head coach. He will kind of assume those duties in conjunction, in concert with our staff. We're not going to blink. We feel like we're well equipped for something like this. We understand what a tremendous leader we have in Kyle. I think one of the great things Kyle does, aside from coaching his team, is leading this organization. And you know, I think he's a tremendous developer of his staff. And so we're not going to miss a beat. You know, we will keep you abreast of Kyle's progress as appropriate, as we deem appropriate. And you'll probably see Kyle out there on the field some, when, you know, kind of to what he can tolerate. You know, we're going to give the duties of actually running the team over to some other guys, and we have a really good plan, and excited for Kyle to get back, but only when he's ready.
1: After the crash on the evening of July 14th in Palo Alto, paramedics took Shanahan to a local hospital where he spent most of that night before his release. According to Palo Alto Lieutenant Nicholas Martinez, the other driver suffered no injuries. Martinez said that drugs and alcohol were not involved, and both the drivers were cooperative with police. No one was cited for the collision. Lynch talked about the timeline of Shanahan's return.
2: Kyle is doing good. He's got some bumps and bruises. He did suffer a concussion in the accident. Has some

0: lingering effects from that concussion. And, you know, we're kind of treating this, we don't have a protocol for staff members when it comes to concussions, but we do with players, and it's become very helpful. So Kyle basically is going to be like in the protocol, and we're going to let the condition, the doctors dictate how he comes back, when he comes back. He's been in the building, so we've seen him. He's, you know, it's kind of like we do with our players, a phased back approach. You know, number one for Kyle and the Shanahan family is getting him back right. He's a tremendous head coach. But this is bigger than that. This is about his well-being, and we're going to take the time necessary.
1: So while it sounds like a very scary situation, a lot of positive news, at least for the prognosis going forward, at least coming from the 49ers there and John Lynch. But it's crazy to think that this upcoming year is the 10th season for Kyle Shanahan in San Francisco. That'll tie him with Bill Walsh for the longest tenure by a head coach in 49ers franchise history. Given with the theme of the NFC West, Sean McVay, he was asked about a return, not for him, but for eventual Hall of Famer, the retired Aaron Donald.
2: For those of you guys that do know Aaron, he's very diligent. Anything that he does all in. And so he's going through a very strict regimen and process that was similar to what he did when he played. See how his body responds and feels. And then we've had some things that we'll just kind of, you know, check up on each other, and then we'll see when we have more information whether or not we're going to give it a go or whether or not he's going to continue to enjoy what he's been doing for the last couple years. But if that is something that he wants to do, we are going to, you know, try to be able to make that happen. And so I genuinely do not have an answer on whether he is or isn't. I know he's preparing himself to be able to make that decision. And if he feels good, then you guys know he's going to be ready to rock.
1: Well, Aaron Donald, he retired back in March of 2024. He played 10 years in the NFL. But the Rams, their trade for Myles Garrett in June really started to turn the gears in a lot of people's mind of Donald perhaps returning to play to form a fearsome defensive line along with the reigning defensive player of the year in Myles Garrett. SportsCenter All Night, Chris Lewis here on ESPN Radio. And speaking of ESPN Radio, the baseball game on the air on Saturday was the Nationals and the Diamondbacks, where C.J. Abrams had a big long fly.
3: Here's the pitch. Abrams cranks one to deep right center field. Back on this one, the right fielder Carroll to the warning track. It's over his head, and it's gone! C.J. Abrams homers just over the big wall in right center field, and he adds to the Nationals' lead. It's 5-2. Home run number 25 for C.J. Abrams.
1: And they hold on 5-3 winners over the Diamondbacks. And Abrams, his 25th home run, you heard in the call. That was tied for the most in a season by a shortstop for the Nationals in their franchise history. So he has plenty of time to add on to that total. High-profile teams going at it in New York, Dodgers and Mets, as the Dodgers continue their long East Coast road swing. It really started from the All-Star break. Kyle Tucker stays hot.
4: McLean's 2-2. Tucker tags it in the air, deep down the right field line. It is off the pole and gone. Kyle Tucker is alive in New York. Rounds the bases for a second straight game and gives the Dodgers a 1-0 lead.
1: That was how they got the scoring started on AM 570 LA Sports. How did it end? Well, the Dodgers 4-3 win, six straight wins for the Dodgers against the Mets, and Kyle Tucker home runs in consecutive games. Let's go out west. Giants and Angels was all San Francisco.
4: Jung-Hoo Lee hits a drive to deep right field. It is gone! The Giants 5-0.
1: KNBR with the call, 9-2 winners. Giants top the Angels. They've won five of their last six. Meanwhile, the Orioles sneak past the Braves.
3: Dylan Beavers at the plate. The pitch to him. Swinging a hard ground ball to the right side. Base hit! Baltimore wins it!
4: home, Jackson Holliday, and they are jumping up and down out of their chairs at Oriole Park.
1: The celebration is on. WBAL with the call. You heard it there. 3-2, they win. 14-3 in game started by Brandon Young this year, as this one was for the Orioles. And Beavers, who had the walk-off RBI, his third career walk-off hit, his first of those this season. Brewers beat the Rockies 8-5, and it was 7-2, the Padres over the Marlins. But coming up next, New York takes another MVP award, and Caitlin Clark shines early on in the WNBA All-Star Game. 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
1: Sal Perez passes George Brett with 318 homers as a Kansas City Royal. Reaction pours in with LeBron choosing Philly. Jonquel Jones wins MVP at the WNBA All-Star Game.
2: Here's Clark on the drive. Backs it away. Wants Jones. Finds her. Jones, a three, is good. Jonquel Jones, the favorite right now for MVP. 20 points, 12 rebounds, 7 assists.
1: Ryan Rucco on ABC, it's like he knew it. Team Spoon won 129-122 over Team Coop. The WNBA All-Star Game format, they had a draft a couple of weeks ago to divide up the teams, and Jones led Team Spoon with 22 points, 13 rebounds, 8 assists. Named the MVP, fourth player in WNBA history with an MVP, a Finals MVP, All-Star Game MVP. The others, Lisa Leslie, Candace Parker, Maya Moore. Also of note, Jones has a Commissioner's Cup MVP award to her name. If there's a most valuable player to grab, Jonquel Jones will take it. Neko Gumeke had 11 points. 127 points in her All-Star Game career, passing Maya Moore for the most all-time. Caitlin Clark, she had 17 points. She was hitting logo threes early in the game. She scored Team Spoon's first 8 and 11 of the first 13. Fan favorite Olivia Miles, 11 points, 12 boards, 8 assists. Kelsey Mitchell, Clark's teammate with Indiana, had a game-high 28 points and 5 steals. So that's the rundown of the WNBA All-Star Game. At All-Star Weekend, the league's best, they always answer a bunch of questions from the assembled media. Caitlin Clark, of course, she's at the upper level of fame. She had a sit-down with ESPN's Malika Andrews. Here's a highlight of their conversation.
3: Alyssa Thomas, the foul. A foul happens on the court.
4: Yeah.
3: You move on. Mm-hmm. She moves on.
4: Yeah.
3: And that should be the end of it.
4: 100%.
3: So top down, what needs to be done so that that is?
4: It seems like there's always a moment like that in every season that I've played so far. And I think for myself, like, I just try to navigate it the best I can. It gets exhausting. It gets frustrating because I think especially, like, that's a perfect example of, like, yeah, it was a hard foul. And it should have been dealt with in the moment, and they should have decided what it was then and reviewed it. Great. We move on. You see it happen in the NBA all the time. It's not anything more than that. It's basketball. When I walk out of the locker room, I shouldn't be not fearful of what the conversation is going to be, but, you know, you just, like, it's emotionally exhausting. It's draining. It makes your shoulders tense because, you know, people don't want to talk about the basketball. They just want to stir it up and make something else.
1: It's not just the players that are tasked with answering questions like Clark was. The commissioner has to take the podium as well, which has become noteworthy in itself. Kathy Engelbert, she's been a lightning rod figure, but she believes the league is in a good place.
5: I just can't be more proud of these players, how we were able to have so many players sign million-dollar-plus contracts, multi-year contracts, more to come, by the way. So I think we're in a really good place. I know I've interacted with a lot of players, whether it was at WNBA Live or last night. And I mean, the players know it was a hard fought battle, as many CBAs are in sports. But I think they know the league is in a really good place. And now they're in a revenue share with the league, as you know, because that was part of the CBA. And so I think I feel like at the orange carpet, at a lot of the partner events, a lot of them are getting huge endorsements. Like, we're all kind of gelling from that perspective of, you know, what's good for our players is good for our league, and we'll all benefit from that.
1: We mentioned the criticism that has been directed towards the commish, but it's typically something that just comes with the job. Engelbert was asked if she expects to still be the commissioner next season.
5: Obviously, I'm so blessed to be at the helm of this league during this incredible hyper-growth period. So blessed that these players are putting the product on the court they are every night, that they stand for the values that the W has long sought for. So I will just continue to, you know, do my job, execute the strategy because it has been working, make sure we listen to the players, communicate with the players. And so absolutely just love this league.
1: NBA Commissioner Adam Silver said earlier this month that while he is pleased with where the WNBA is under Engelbert, he said, quote, "We'll have ongoing discussions about what the future looks like." On to the NBA. Last night, we shared the national league-wide perspective of the huge news, LeBron choosing the Sixers for season number 24. Still processing a day later in the city of Philadelphia. Yeah, they're on cloud nine. Let's check in on the city of brotherly love. Mike Gill of 97.3 ESPN South Jersey joined game night and explained how big of a deal LeBron choosing the Sixers is within the city.
6: This signing signifies probably the biggest star in the history of the city. I know he's 41 years old, and it's at the end of the line potentially for him. But, I mean, when Bryce Harper chose Philadelphia, that was massive. This is bigger than that. I mean, LeBron James is a bigger deal than Bryce Harper. The Eagles, you know, they've won two Super Bowls recently, but, you know, Nick Foles, Jalen Hurts is a polarizing guy. So they don't have that superstar-level player for the Philadelphia Eagles. I can't think of a time where there was a move that was made that stirred more anticipation than this one. I mean, when Jaylen Brown got traded here, people were excited, but it was an apathetic fan base that kind of got woken up. This has rocked the fan base to the core. Sold out jerseys, season tickets will be flying off the shelf. This move here will have people buzzing until they tip off in October.
1: Even at 41 years old, LeBron still drives a level of interest in that way. What he also drives are expectations. So is it championship or bust for Philly?
6: Has to be. I mean, they haven't been able to get out of the second round. And when they beat the Boston Celtics this year and got to swept in the second round, at the end of it was, now what? It's Joel Embiid. It's Paul George. It's the same story we've been getting for the last couple of years. No anticipation. When you get Jaylen Brown, an MVP of the finals, that instantly gave them cred. And I don't know if they were the favorite, but it gave them the cred to say, all right, we've got a championship-level player that has really been lacking here. You have LeBron James in that mix as well. If they do not get out of the second round, LeBron's going to find out what it's like to play in Philadelphia when the fans turn on you. But right now, championship aspirations, he's going to be loving it. They're going to be loving him. We'll see how this thing ends.
1: Well, as a Philly area guy myself, South Jersey native, I know how the Philadelphia sports scene works, right? It's always Eagles top, front, and center. Then after that, between the Sixers and the Phillies, whichever one is hot at the moment, they're typically number two, and then it goes down from there. But with LeBron in the fold, he just takes over a sports market. So will the Sixers be the team in Philly? Mike Gill of 97.3 ESPN South Jersey explains.
6: You know, no one will beat the Eagles. Eagles are number one by far. The Phillies have jumped up to number two big time. The Sixers had a run from 18 to about 21-ish, the Ben Simmons, Joel era. Then they kind of fell off to about apathy the last year or two. That win last year gave them a week. They're going to have to go out there and prove more that they can be a legit contender to make that jump back to where they were. But for at least the summer, July, to get Sixers conversation because of that move, it feels like they can make a push. If they can translate that to the court, this is a basketball town. Believe me, it is a hoop town, but the apathy has been tough the last couple of years because of the injuries. That, at least for one summer day, feels like it took a push to the side.
1: Well, the Sixers have not reached the conference finals since 2001, the year Iverson had to step over Lou in the NBA Finals Game 1 against the Lakers. It's the third active longest drought without a conference finals appearance. SportsCenter All Night, Chris Lewis here on ESPN Radio. Longtime Royals catcher Sal Perez tallies another Kansas City record.
7: I'll get this.
8: And the pitch, swing, and a ball well hit. Left field, way back, and gone! He's done it! Salvador Perez, number 318 in his career. He's now the Royals' franchise leader in home runs.
1: That on 96.5, the Fan, in a 3-2 Royals win. And yes, 318 career home runs, breaking a tie with George Brett for the most in Royals history. He's one of two primary catchers to currently hold the franchise's home run record. The other is Johnny Bench with the Reds, 389 of those long balls. Sal Perez, Royals TV after.
7: What an unbelievable career. Not done yet, by the way. I understand that. But 318 home runs. I've never seen anything like this before with all of one guy's teammates behind you. I know what you mean to them. What have they and all of your teammates from back in 2011 or even the minor leagues, what have they meant to you?
9: Oh, Allah. It's not my family, my brother. Thank you. Thank you for your support. Thank you to be with me every day, you know, to support me in my tough situation, my tough time. They always believe in me.
7: It's been such a long journey. When you look back to making your debut in Tampa, in St. Petersburg, all those foul pop-ups, the caught stealings, what did you want to do back then?
9: Just having fun, play hard, play long as I can in big league. You know, thinking to make it to the big league when I was in minor league. You know, so I never think I was going to make a 318 homer, you know.
7: Rex wanted to ask you, and I'll ask you now. I think we know the answer. What was the bigger home run or the bigger moment, the wild card or this? It's two totally different moments, and this one comes in a win, but I don't know. What do you think?
9: I still stay in the wild card. You know, that make also keep going to almost win the World Series in 2014, but we did it in 15.
7: All right, a couple more, and we'll let you go, and then you guys can all go celebrate, too. That first home run came right here.
9: They want to go in.
7: I know they want to go. What do you think about that? First one in Detroit, last one in Detroit.
9: Unbelievable. I just like doing my job every day, try to help my team to win. And a very special moment today.
7: All right, last thing, real quick. What do you want to say? Hold on, we got to talk to the fans. Last one. I know you already thanked George Brett. You thanked your mom, the people that are closest to you. What about all the people in Kansas City that have been wearing 13 jerseys and that have loved Salvador Perez? Even a guy like Carter Jensen grew up loving Salvador Perez. What do you want to say to all the fans?
9: Thank you for the support. God bless you guys. I really love you guys. Kansas City, my second home.
1: There you go, Sal Perez. Remember the guy who started his professional career, at least one of his early spots, was the Idaho Falls Chuckers as a rookie affiliate with the Kansas City Royals. And now he's the franchise leader in home runs as a catcher. Sal Perez with Royals TV after. Rays beat the Guardians 3-0. Cardinals also shut out the Reds 7-0. Speaking of shutouts, Cubs blanked the Pirates 11-0. It was the Astros 4, White Sox 1, and just in a day full of shutouts, it was the Twins 2 and the Athletics nothing. Coming up next, how LeBron taking the minimum helps with team building. 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
2: 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We'll discuss Monday, 6 a.m. Eastern on Unsportsmanlike.
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6: From 30 for 30 podcast, the betrayal of Shohei Ohtani is the real story behind the scandal that almost ruined it all. On paper, Ippe Mizuhara was Shohei Ohtani's interpreter, but it was so much more than that. They were a team, closer than brothers. So it all went horribly wrong. The betrayal of Shohei Ohtani tells the story of a relationship that detonated into one of the sport's biggest scandals. Check out The Betrayal of Shohei Ohtani. The first two episodes are out Tuesday, July 28th, and then episodes 3 through 6 follow the subsequent Thursdays and Tuesdays. Well, we waited 25 days from when LeBron announced he was moving on from the Lakers before we knew his new team. So, of course, we're still talking about it on the second day since joining the Sixers. He not only decided on Philadelphia, he jumped the board, signing a 2-year contract on the vet minimum. The commitment is notable, according to Tony Jones of The Athletic on game day.
7: The one thing that I think that needs to be talked about is there's a likelihood that LeBron James plays 2 years, not just one. And, you know, I think that knowing that there's going to be time to improve the roster, I think that that's advantageous to Philadelphia. But in this CBA, in this era of the NBA, windows are no longer 4 to 5 years. They're almost year to year now. You know, so, you know, the Sixers are going to have a chance to win a championship. They're going to have a chance to get out of the Eastern Conference, but so are the New York Knicks. There are a lot of good teams in the Eastern Conference. So the Sixers are just going to have to take this day to day and see where they are, you know, when it comes to April and May.
6: To that point, LeBron, he has a lower average annual value contract-wise than their 22nd pick in the draft, LeBaron Filon. LeBron is poised to be one of the biggest bargains in NBA history, and Bobby Marks explains on Marty and McGee that it allows the Sixers to make more moves.
8: They can go out and do some things in free agency flexibility-wise. They got to make a couple moves. They'll probably waive a couple players and even make a minor trade. But listen, the name you hear, you know, Kentavious Caldwell-Pope could be out there in the free agent market. He's still in Memphis here. Kevin Love, of course, who LeBron played with here. And I would expect him to go out and get some veterans for that bench. The beauty of it is that, you know, they had signed Dean Wade from Cleveland, and they had penciled him in the starting lineup. He can go to the bench now. They drafted LeBaron Filon from Alabama from a guard. They got Anthony Simon. So I think they're going to be 10 deep. And LeBron signing helps that. I mean, the flexibility-wise, it gives him certainly a big boost when you get him on that type of salary.
6: One of the names that Bobby Marks mentioned in that answer, Kentavious Caldwell-Pope, he did agree to a buyout, according to Shams Charania

0: from Memphis and has agreed to join the 76ers. Still have a couple of roster tweaks to do, as you heard Bobby mention, to make all this official. That minimum, but LeBron can still have a maximum impact. On a team with all these accomplished players, what will LeBron look like at this age?
1: We saw a little bit of it last year in L.A. You know, we went through that stretch, and I guess post-All-Star stretch, and for 2.5 months when Luka and Austin Reeves, or maybe even a month, but Austin Reeves, and basically J.J. Redick said, like, you know, you're going to be the third guy. And I thought he was at his best in that role. I mean, he averaged less than 20 points, but I think efficiency-wise and assists were up, and you know, it showed you as far as what his role could be. I think you could see him in a different. I think Nick Nurse, their head coach, can roll out a lot of different lineups. I think you might see LeBron a little bit at five potentially here. You know, certainly it gives Tyrese a little bit of a blow. I mean, his minutes have been really high the last couple of years here.
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4: 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We begin with baseball in San Francisco with the Giants putting a crooked number up in the third inning in a win over the Angels. 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
5: Jung-Hoo Lee hits a drive to deep right field. It is gone! Giants 5-0.
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6: Here's Reese finding Malunga for the slam. Dominique Malunga throws it down. The first dunk in the All-Star Game since Sylvia Fowles.
2: Number three.
4: Back to baseball, and Royals history was made on Saturday with a perennial All-Star catcher passing Hall of Famer George Brett. Here's how it sounded on 96.5 The Fan.
7: And the pitch. Swing, and a ball well hit. Left field, way back, and gone! He's done it! Salvador Perez, number 318 in his career. He's now the Royals franchise leader.
4: This season's American League All-Star Game starter, and looking like that for the Blue Jays today at Fenway. 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
8: His 121st pitch is called strike three. Dylan Cease has pitched a one-hit shutout. Willier Abreu taps his head for an ABS challenge, but this should be academic on his changeup that appeared to clip the top and did. Dylan Cease, a one-hit shutout with 12 strikeouts.
2: Number one.
4: Chris, our top sound is from Camden Yards as the Orioles walk off the Braves on WBAL.
9: Dylan Beavers at the plate. The pitch to him. Swing a hard ground ball to the right side. Base hit! Baltimore wins it! A game winner from Dylan Beavers! He didn't whiz a lick! Got into the batter's box, bounds it through the right side, past the dive of Albies to bring home Jackson Holliday.
0: John Ryder out here making the best plays of the day sound just that much better. But it doesn't get much better for Sixers fans in this offseason of how they transformed the team in LeBron James, Jaylen Brown, VJ Edgecombe, Joel Embiid, Tyrese Maxey, their lineup. Jonathan Zaslow, ESPN Radio Zone, joined Amber and Ian and thinks LeBron has known his decision for a while.
10: I don't buy that he hasn't known for at least a little while. I can't get behind that. Philadelphia's roster has been what it's been. How much more information gathering is there? We know what the teams were. He knows what the teams were. He knows what the rosters are. I think he's known this for a little bit, and for whatever reason, maybe he was double sure now, so now was the time to finally decide and go through with it. But I think he's probably known that it's Philadelphia for a little while.
0: So the thing about the Sixers, somebody who, you know, watches a lot of their games, mentioned from the Philly area. You know, Tyrese Maxey being talked about as a heavily on-ball player, not necessarily true. He thrives more as an off-ball weapon. We saw that when he was playing with James Harden and the like. And the Sixers just needed somebody who could piece together and be a playmaker, and LeBron is more than qualified to be that role. Well, coming up next, what did Caitlin Clark do at the WNBA All-Star Game? It's the SportsCenter All Night on ESPN Radio.
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6: Here's Clark. Will she try again? You bet! Caitlin Clark with three logo bombs within the first 3 minutes of this game.
4: A Cy Young hopeful bolsters his case in Boston.
9: Now he's into the windup with two on the clock. The 1-2 pitch. Swing and a miss. He punched him out on his slider.
4: NFL training camps continue to get underway.
21: So he's going through a very strict regimented process that was similar to what he did when he played. See how his body responds and feels.
4: A record-setting day for Kansas City.
7: And the pitch. Swing and a ball well hit. Left field way back and gone! He's done it!
4: Plus, more reaction to LeBron's latest decision.
22: The curse is over in Philly, and the process is actually processing. Now you get LeBron James, now you're looking like a legit title contender.
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0: LeBron making the decision to go to the 76ers on Friday was a move that shook the sports world. And we'll continue to have more perspective on that throughout this show. But the King making the announcement at the time that he did took a bit of the attention away from the WNBA All-Star Weekend. Friday was a fun three-point shootout with AZ Fudd becoming the first rookie to win it. Saturday was the All-Star Game with Team Teresa Weatherspoon against Team Cynthia Cooper and honoring some of the league's legends on the 30th anniversary season. And one of the league's
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23: Here's Clark. Will she try again? You bet! Caitlin Clark with three logo bombs within the first 3 minutes of this game.
0: Yeah, everybody came out shooting on fire on ABC. Caitlin Clark finished with 17 points, 5 assists. She scored Team Spoon's first 8 points and 11 of the first 13 points of the game. Again, they led it at that point 13-9. Clark was hitting the deep threes, but the most notable play of the game was this from first-time All-Star Dominique Malonga.
23: Here's Reese finding Malonga for the slam. Dominique Malonga throws it down. The first dunk in the All-Star game since Sylvia Fowles.
0: So there's the call by Ryan Rucco and shows why it was such a noteworthy play. The first dunk since Sylvia Fowles did it in the All-Star game. 12 points. She finished with 13 rebounds. Youngest player with a double-double in All-Star game history at just 20 years old. In the end, it was Team Spoon 129, Team Coop 122, which was a high-scoring, free-for-all style of game. Jonquel Jones, she won the MVP. The Liberty standout, 22 points, 13 rebounds, 8 assists. Fourth player in WNBA history with an MVP, a Finals MVP, and an All-Star Game MVP. Some great notable other names, Lisa Leslie, Candace Parker, and Maya Moore. Olivia Miles had a double-double, 11 points, 12 rebounds. She also had 8 assists. Kelsey Mitchell for Team Coop had a game-high 28 points and 5 steals. But the MVP of the game was Jonquel Jones, and her after with Holly Rowe.
24: Jonquel, you did something tonight that no one has done in league history. You become the only player to be MVP of the regular season, the finals, the Commissioner's Cup, and now the All-Star Game. How are you continuing to put your stamp on greatness in this league?
25: Oh, man. You know, just coming out every day to play, trusting my teammates. It's a great experience. You know, my aunt passed away not too long ago, and today is actually her memorial. And I got, you know, permission from my family to be here and, you know, to celebrate this moment. So this one is for my auntie.
24: That is so beautiful. You know, I know you're part of this league 30 years now. We have seen the celebration all weekend long. What has it meant to you to see the women who have laid the foundation, who have helped you be in this position that you are tonight? What has this been like this weekend?
25: It's been amazing. You know, I wouldn't be here without them. You know, this league wouldn't be what it is today without them. And so every single time we step on the court, we try to honor them in the way that we play. And to understand that we definitely have a responsibility to carry our league forward and make sure it's better for the ones that come after us.
0: That was Jonquel Jones, the MVP of the WNBA All-Star Game. Her team won 129-122. Should mention, Nneka Ogwumike for Team Spoon had 11 points. Now 127 career points in an All-Star Game, which passes Maya Moore for the most all-time. So congratulations to Nneka Ogwumike. We'll have her sister coming up shortly. Because one full day later, it's still hard to believe that LeBron James is still a member of the 76ers. It highlights what is widely regarded as an incredible offseason haul for Bob Myers, Mike Yanzi, and the rest of the Sixers front office. They turned Paul George, Kelly Oubre, Quentin Grimes, Andre Drummond in a first-rounder and a pick swap, and a Jaylen Brown, LeBron James, Anthony Simons, Dean Wade, Ariel Huckporty, and now the newest reported addition, according to Shams Charania, Kentavious Caldwell-Pope. So lineup of Maxey, VJ, Jalen, Bron, Embiid will become a reality in October. ESPN analyst Shanae Ogwumike, the sister of NECA, on what it means.
25: LeBron James has turned the tides of this team, the Philadelphia 76ers. The way I see it is that he brings every intangible that they need to get over the hump, that championship experience, the basketball IQ. But when it pertains to the floor, LeBron's going to boost them when it comes to catch and shoot threes. You see that right there, because over two of the last three seasons, he's been 40% in catch and shoot threes. And also he's going to boost them in playmaking, because over two of the last three seasons, he's averaged around seven assists. They have a lot of off the dribble sensational players, Jaylen Brown, Tyrese Maxey, VJ Edgecombe. But what LeBron brings is a strength that they have not had, that IQ, that thing that sets them into a category where they can hopefully turn the tides and win a championship for the first time since 1983, I believe. And also takes pressure off of Joel Embiid, who handed the reins to Tyrese Maxey and called him the franchise a couple years ago. I'm so excited because the East is an arms race, and this, to me, has been a huge move to tip the balance of power in the NBA.
0: We laid out the roster, and there are some heavy hitters. But you know that simple basketball analysis, it's got to be someone's team, right? Well, whose team is it in Philly? ESPN writer Vince Goodwill.
8: That is the million-dollar question. I think you said it in the beginning. LeBron James has a great talent of making every team his, but he had an ability last year of shifting down to the third option, even though he was the second-best player with Luka Doncic. In Philadelphia, Tyrese Maxey is the engine that drives that. Jaylen Brown is a finals MVP. Joel Embiid is an MVP. And the process, I think, is going to be something that's going to be resolved throughout the course of the season, over the course of 82 games. Maxey is the guy that's available. Jaylen Brown is the new guy. I'm not sure what we can expect from Joel Embiid. But I do know this. If this does not work, so much of this is going to fall at the feet of Joel Embiid, especially if he's only but so healthy. So maybe that's the answer. Maybe it is Joel Embiid because he is the longest tenured 76er. He is the one that has failed to get to the conference finals throughout the course of his career. I don't know if people are going to hold Jaylen Brown or LeBron James responsible for that. And I don't know if you can hold two new guys accountable for everything that's going on in Philadelphia right now.
0: Well, regardless of whose team it is, the attention gravity is always shifted towards LeBron. His presence throughout his career, it's made others better. Analyst Kendrick Perkins explains which Sixer benefits the most.
10: The most important player on their team, if they're trying to win the championship, and that's Joel Embiid. And it's not about Joel Embiid going out there and averaging 30. It's Joel Embiid being in shape. It's Joel Embiid being healthy. And we know that LeBron James is one of the best when it comes to taking care of your body. And so when you think about what Embiid is going to have to do, I'm not saying he's going to have to play 82 games. But what I am saying is that they need him to be what Carl Anthony Towns was for the Knicks last year, defensively. Joel Embiid can't be a liability. He needs to be able to get up and down the floor. He needs to be able to anchor that defense and be that guy that be a monster on the glass while also possibly being in the Defensive Player of the Year conversation. That's how great they need him to be at that position.
0: Interesting comparison. Carl Anthony Towns throughout his career known as a below average defensive center until the run to the NBA championship last year. Throughout Embiid's career has been known as an elite defensive center until the injuries the last couple of years has changed that. SportsCenter All Night, Chris Lewis here on ESPN Radio. So Boston gave away Jaylen Brown to the Sixers for Paul George and a couple of picks. That turned out to be the originator of LeBron going to Philly. That trade seems to be the most beneficial, though, for the Boston baseball team. The Red Sox came in a Saturday, winners of 16 of their last 17, which started right around the time of the Brown trade. But the streak seems to continue, thanks to the Blue Jays' Dylan Cease.
11: His 121st pitch is called strike three. Dylan Cease has pitched a one-hit shutout. Willier Abreu taps his head for an ABS challenge, but this should be academic on his changeup that appeared to clip the top and did. Dylan Cease, a one-hit shutout with 12 strikeouts, fists in the air. The Blue Jays win the game 6-0.
0: Great summary on Sportsnet 590. The Fan, they laid it all out. Cease with Sportsnet after.
12: When you and I caught up
24: was way inside. What did you think about that?
12: Well, that was a great pitch. Honestly, I mean, that's like a forced contact pitch. Yeah. That far inside, you're usually going to get a weak contact, you know, something. That's baseball. I mean, you know, no regrets.
24: No regrets. Absolutely. We noted on the broadcast, Dylan, your velo way down in the first inning, 93. You capped it off, though, at 99. What was going on there? Why do you think such a discrepancy?
12: Body was a little cranky. Had to force it into you know, cooperating a little bit. But once you get in the rhythm of the game, and obviously it's a good game, and I had a no-hitter going and all that, so woke up a little bit, and, you know, at the end, you don't want to let it go, so I was just emptying the tank. I was wobbly out there that inning. I didn't know what my body was doing. That was wild.
24: Well, how did you manage to be so efficient then? The velo's not there, so what did you revert to?
12: I was just throwing strikes, really, filling up the zone. I looked up, and it was 93, but I was throwing strikes and getting good spots, and, you know, they were put in play, so that worked towards my favor, and maybe I got away from it towards the end a little bit, but at 100, and, you know, plus pitches, your body starts getting, you start losing body control a little bit, and things start getting weird. So that's, you know, you're just out there competing, really.
24: What is it about you and pitching in this ballpark? I mean, I asked you that yesterday. You said, well, if I'm in a good mood, things might be good. What do you like about pitching here?
12: It is my favorite ballpark, to be honest. I don't know if that has anything to do with it. You know, when I played Nintendo 64, this was the ballpark. I just watched the 99 Home Run Derby here on YouTube. I don't know, man. There's something about Fenway that's just really cool and special. But, I don't know. How many strikeouts did I have today?
24: You had 12.
12: 12?
24: 12.
12: I was at like 4 through 6 or something like that. That's crazy.
24: You kicked it into high gear.
12: Yeah,
24: hey, listen, what's it like to have the entire team come out and give you high fives and hugs after this performance?
12: It's great. You know, it's special. That's as memorable as really even throwing the game. So, you know, that's fun baseball right there. That's close to peak baseball right there.
0: So there you go, Dylan Cease, Blue Jays starter, complete game shutout, 6-0 winners over the Red Sox. So it was a rare recent loss for Boston's baseball club. Meanwhile, Philly's baseball team has been struggling. Coming into Saturday, losers of 3 straight, 2 straight series overall. Looking to avoid another series loss against the Yankees.
13: That one's drilled to left field. There it goes! See ya! A bomb by Dominguez! And the Yankees lead 3-1.
0: On Yes Network, and that's the final 3-1. So the Phillies, their 4th straight loss. Tune into baseball action tonight as the Phillies host the Yankees. Coverage begins 6:30 Eastern on ESPN Radio and the ESPN app. Coming up next, the details on a car accident involving Kyle Shanahan. 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
0: 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San Francisco 49ers coach Kyle Shanahan suffered significant injuries in a car crash during his summer break in mid-July. That'll leave him sidelined or limited as the team opens training camp. According to Adam Schefter on ESPN, Shanahan broke his nose, three ribs, and his hand, needed more than 40 stitches in his face, and suffered a severe concussion during a July 14th car crash. He collided with an SUV near his Northern California home. As the 49ers begin camp, General Manager John Lynch addressed the media.
21: Chris Foerster is our assistant head coach. He will kind of assume those duties in conjunction, in concert with our staff. We're not going to blink. We feel like we're well equipped for something like this. We understand what a tremendous leader we have in Kyle. I think one of the great things Kyle does, aside from coaching his team, is leading this organization. And you know, I think he's a tremendous developer of his staff. And so we're not going to miss a beat. You know, we will keep you abreast of Kyle's progress as appropriate, as we deem appropriate. And you'll probably see Kyle out there on the field some, when, you know, kind of to what he can tolerate. You know, we're going to give the duties of actually running the team over to some other guys. And we have a really good plan, and excited for Kyle to get back, but only when he's ready.
0: After the crash on the evening of July 14th in Palo Alto, paramedics took Shanahan to a local hospital where he spent most of that night before his release. According to Palo Alto Lieutenant Nicholas Martinez, the other driver suffered no injuries. Martinez said that drugs and alcohol were not involved, and both the drivers were cooperative with police. No one was cited for the collision. Lynch talked about the timeline of Shanahan's return.
21: Kyle is doing good. He's got some bumps and bruises. He did suffer a concussion in the accident. Has some lingering effects from that concussion. And, you know, we're kind of treating this. We don't have a protocol for staff members when it comes to concussions, but we do with players, and it's become very helpful. So Kyle basically is going to be, like, in the protocol, and we're going to let the condition, the doctors dictate how he comes back, when he comes back. He's been in the building, so we've seen him. He's, you know, it's kind of like we do with our players, a phased back approach. You know, number one for Kyle and the Shanahan family is getting him back right. He's a tremendous head coach. But this is bigger than that. This is about his well-being, and we're going to take the time necessary.
0: So while it sounds like a very scary situation, a lot of positive news, at least for the prognosis going forward, at least coming from the 49ers there and John Lynch. But it's crazy to think that this upcoming year is the 10th season for Kyle Shanahan in San Francisco. That will tie him with Bill Walsh for the longest tenure by a head coach in 49ers franchise history. Keeping with the theme of the NFC West, Sean McVay, he was asked about a return, not for him, but for eventual Hall of Famer, the retired Aaron Donald.
1: For those of you guys that do know Aaron, he's very diligent. Anything that he does all in. And so he's going through a very strict regimen and process that was similar to what he did when he played. See how his body responds and feels. And then we've had some things that we'll just kind of, you know, check up on each other. And then we'll see when we have more information whether or not we're going to give it a go or whether or not he's going to continue to enjoy what he's been doing for the last couple years. But if that is something that he wants to do, we are going to, you know, try to be able to make that happen. And so I genuinely do not have an answer on whether he is or isn't. I know he's preparing himself to be able to make that decision. And if he feels good, then you guys know he's going to be ready to rock.
0: Well, Aaron Donald, he retired back in March of 2024. He played 10 years in the NFL. But the Rams, their trade for Myles Garrett in June really started to turn the gears in a lot of people's mind of Donald perhaps returning to play to form a fearsome defensive line, along with the reigning defensive player of the year in Myles Garrett. SportsCenter All Night, Chris Lewis here on ESPN Radio. And speaking of ESPN Radio, the baseball game on the air on Saturday was the Nationals and the Diamondbacks, where C.J. Abrams had a big long fly.
3: Here's the pitch. Abrams cranks one to deep right center field. Back on this one, the right fielder Carroll to the warning track. It's over his head and it's gone. C.J. Abrams homers just over the big wall in right center field, and he adds to the Nationals' lead. It's 5-2. Home run number 25 for C.J. Abrams.
0: And they hold on 5-3 winners over the Diamondbacks, and Abrams, his 25th home run, you heard in the call. That was tied for the most in a season by a shortstop for the Nationals in their franchise history. So he has plenty of time to add on to that total. High-profile teams going at it in New York, Dodgers and Mets, as the Dodgers continue their long East Coast road swing. It really started from the All-Star break. Kyle Tucker stays hot.
3: McLean's 2-2. Tucker tags it in the air, deep down the right field line. It is off the pole and gone. Kyle Tucker is alive in New York. Rounds the bases for a second straight game and gives the Dodgers a 1-0 lead.
0: That was how they got the scoring started on AM 570 LA Sports. How did it end? Well, the Dodgers 4-3 win, six straight wins for the Dodgers against the Mets, and Kyle Tucker home runs in consecutive games. Let's go out west. Giants and Angels was all San Francisco.
3: Jung-Hoo Lee hits a drive to deep right field. It is gone!
0: KNBR with the call, 9-2 winners. Giants top the Angels. They've won five of their last six. Meanwhile, the Orioles sneak past the Braves.
3: Dylan Beavers at the plate. The pitch to him. Sweet, a hard ground ball to the right side. Base hit! Baltimore wins it! A game winner from Dylan Beavers! He didn't whiz a lick! Got into the batter's box, bounced it to the right side, passed the dive of Alvin to bring home Jackson Holliday, and they are jumping up and down out of their chairs at Oriole Park.
0: The celebration is on. WBAL with the call. You heard it there. 3-2, they win. 14-3 in game started by Brandon Young this year, as this one was for the Orioles. And Beavers, who had the walk-off RBI, his third career walk-off hit. His first of those this season. Brewers beat the Rockies 8-5, and it was 7-2, the Padres over the Marlins. But coming up next, New York takes another MVP award, and Caitlin Clark shines early on in the WNBA All-Star Game. This is SportsCenter All Night, right here on ESPN Radio.
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8: I just think the Lakers and LeBron were sort of ready to try.
10: As families head into summer travel season, there's one thing many people forget to plan for. What happens if someone gets sick when you're away from home? Joining us now is Dr. Peter McCullough with some smart ways to be prepared before summer begins. Doctor, summer is supposed to be relaxing, but travel can come with surprises. So why is summer a time when families should think ahead medically?
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0: Sal Perez passes George Brett with 318 homers as a Kansas City Royal. Reaction pours in with LeBron choosing Philly. Jonquel Jones wins MVP at the WNBA All-Star Game.
30: Here's Clark on the drive. Backs it away. Wants Jones. Finds her. Jones, a three, is good. Jonquel Jones, the favorite right now for MVP. 20 points, 12 rebounds, 7 assists.
0: Ryan Rucco on ABC, it's like he knew it. 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

0: format. They had a draft a couple of weeks ago to divide up the teams, and Jones led Team Spoon with 22 points, 13 rebounds, 8 assists. Named the MVP, fourth player in WNBA history with an MVP, a Finals MVP, All-Star Game MVP. The others, Lisa Leslie, Candace Parker, Maya Moore. Also of note, Jones has a Commissioner's Cup MVP award to her name. If there's a most valuable player to grab, Jonquel Jones will take it. Neko Gumike had 11 points, 127 points in her All-Star Game career, passing Maya Moore for the most all-time. Caitlin Clark, she had 17 points. She was hitting logo threes early in the game. She scored Team Spoon's first 8 and 11 of the first 13. Fan favorite Olivia Miles, 11 points, 12 boards, 8 assists. Kelsey Mitchell, Clark's teammate with Indiana, had a game-high 28 points and 5 steals. So that's the rundown of the WNBA All-Star Game. At All-Star Weekend, the league's best, they always answer a bunch of questions from the assembled media. Caitlin Clark, of course, she's at the upper level of fame. She had a sit-down with ESPN's Malika Andrews. Here's a highlight of their conversation.
1: Alyssa Thomas, the foul. A foul happens on the court.
2: Yeah.
1: You move on. Mm-hmm. She moves on.
2: Yeah.
1: And that should be the end of it.
2: 100%.
1: So top down, what needs to be done so that that is?
2: It seems like there's always a moment like that in every season that I've played so far. And I think for myself, like, I just try to navigate it the best I can. It gets exhausting. It gets frustrating because I think especially, like, that's a perfect example of, like, yeah, it was a hard foul. And it should have been dealt with in the moment, and they should have decided what it was then and reviewed it. Great. We move on. You see it happen in the NBA all the time. It's not anything more than that. It's basketball. When I walk out of the locker room, I shouldn't be not fearful of what the conversation is going to be, but, you know, you just, like, it's emotionally exhausting. It's draining. It makes your shoulders tense because, you know, people don't want to talk about the basketball. They just want to stir it up and make something else.
0: It's not just the players that are tasked with answering questions like Clark was. The commissioner has to take the podium as well, which has become noteworthy in itself. Kathy Engelbert, she's been a lightning rod figure, but she believes the league is in a good place.
3: I just can't be more proud of these players, how we were able to have so many players sign million-dollar-plus contracts, multi-year contracts, more to come, by the way. So I think we're in a really good place. I know I've interacted with a lot of players, whether it was at WNBA Live or last night. And I mean, the players know it was a hard fought battle, as many CBAs are in sports. But I think they know the league is in a really good place. And now they're in a revenue share with the league, as you know, because that was part of the CBA. And so I think I feel like at the orange carpet, at a lot of the partner events, there a lot of them are getting huge endorsements. Like, we're all kind of gelling from that perspective of, you know, what's good for our players is good for our league, and we'll all benefit from that.
0: We mentioned the criticism that has been directed towards the commish, but it's typically something that just comes with the job. Engelbert was asked if she expects to still be the commissioner next season.
3: Obviously, I'm so blessed to be at the helm of this league during this incredible hypergrowth period. So blessed that these players are putting the product on the court they are every night, that they stand for the values that the W has long sought for. So I will just continue to, you know, do my job, execute the strategy because it has been working, make sure we listen to the players, communicate with the players. And so absolutely just love this league.
0: NBA Commissioner Adam Silver said earlier this month that while he is pleased with where the WNBA is under Engelbert, he said, quote, "We'll have ongoing discussions about what the future looks like." On to the NBA. Last night, we shared the national league-wide perspective of the huge news, LeBron choosing the Sixers for season number 24. Still processing a day later in the city of Philadelphia. Yeah, they're on cloud 9. Let's check in on the city of brotherly love. Mike Gill of 97.3 ESPN South Jersey joined game night and explained how big of a deal LeBron choosing the Sixers is within the city.
4: This signing signifies probably the biggest star in the history of the city. I know he's 41 years old, and it's at the end of the line potentially for him. But, I mean, when Bryce Harper chose Philadelphia, that was...

0: is massive. This is bigger than that. I mean, LeBron James is a bigger deal than Bryce Harper. The Eagles, you know, they've won two Super Bowls recently, but, you know, Nick Foles, Jalen Hurts is a polarizing guy. So they don't have that superstar-level player for the Philadelphia Eagles. I can't think of a time where there was a move that was made that stirred more anticipation than this one. I mean, when Jaylen Brown got traded here, people were excited, but it was an apathetic fan base that kind of got woken up. This has rocked the fan base to the core. Sold out jerseys, season tickets will be flying off the shelf. This move here will have people buzzing until they tip off in October.
1: Even at 41 years old, LeBron still drives the level of interest in that way. What he also drives are expectations. So is it championship or bust for Philly?
0: Has to be. I mean, they haven't been able to get out of the second round. And when they beat the Boston Celtics this year and got to swept in the second round, at the end of it was, now what? It's Joel Embiid. It's Paul George. It's the same story we've been getting for the last couple of years. No anticipation. When you get Jaylen Brown, an MVP of the finals, that instantly gave them cred. And I don't know if they were the favorite, but it gave them the cred to say, all right, we've got a championship-level player that has really been lacking here. You add LeBron James to that mix as well. If they do not get out of the second round, LeBron's going to find out what it's like to play in Philadelphia when the fans turn on you. But right now, championship aspirations, he's going to be loving it. They're going to be loving him. We'll see how this thing ends.
1: Well, as a Philly area guy myself, South Jersey native, I know how the Philadelphia sports scene works, right? It's always Eagles top, front, and center. Then after that, between the Sixers and the Phillies, whichever one is hot at the moment, they're typically number two, and then it goes down from there. But with LeBron in the fold, he just takes over a sports market. So will the Sixers be the team in Philly? Mike Gill of 97.3 ESPN South Jersey explains.
0: You know, no one will beat the Eagles. Eagles are number one by far. The Phillies have jumped up to number two big time. The Sixers had a run from 18 to about 21-ish, the Ben Simmons, Joel era. Then they kind of fell off to about apathy the last year or two. That win last year gave them a week. They're going to have to go out there and prove more that they can be a legit contender to make that jump back to where they were. But for at least the summer, July, to get Sixers conversation because of that move, it feels like they can make a push. If they can translate that to the court, this is a basketball town. Believe me, it is a hoop town, but the apathy has been tough the last couple of years because of the injuries. That, at least for one summer day, feels like it took a push to the side.
1: Well, the Sixers have not reached the conference finals since 2001, the year Iverson had to step over Lou in the NBA Finals, game one against the Lakers. It's the third active longest drought without a conference finals appearance. SportsCenter All Night, Chris Lewis here on ESPN Radio. Longtime Royals catcher Sal Perez tallies another Kansas City record.
2: And the pitch, swing, and a ball well hit. Left field, way back, and gone! He's done it! Salvador Perez, number 318 in his career. He's now the Royals' franchise leader in home runs.
1: That on 96.5, the Fan, in a 3-2 Royals win. And yes, 318 career home runs, breaking a tie with George Brett for the most in Royals history. He's one of two primary catchers to currently hold the franchise's home run record. The other is Johnny Bench with the Reds, 389 of those long balls. Sal Perez, Royals TV after.
3: What an unbelievable career. Not done yet, by the way. I understand that. But 318 home runs. I've never seen anything like this before. With all of one guy's teammates behind you, I know what you mean to them. What have they and all of your teammates from back in 2011 or even the minor leagues, what have they meant to you?
4: Oh, a lot. It's not my family, my brother. Thank you. Thank you for the support. Thank you to be with me every day, you know, to support me in my tough situation, my tough time. They always believe in me.
3: It's been such a long journey. When you look back to making your debut in Tampa, in St. Petersburg, all those foul pop-ups, the caught stealings, what did you want to do back then?
4: Just having fun, play hard, play long as I can in big league. You know, thinking to make it to the big league when I was in minor league. You know, so I never think I was going to make a 318 homer, you know.
3: Rex wanted to ask you, and I'll ask you now. I think we know the answer. What was the bigger home run or the bigger moment, the wild card or this? It's two totally different moments, and this one comes in a win, but I don't know. What do you think?
4: I still stay with the wild card. You know, that make us to keep going to almost win the World Series in 2014, but we did it in 15.
3: All right, a couple more, and we'll let you go, and then you guys can all go celebrate, too. That first home run came right here.
4: They want to go in.
3: I know they want to go. What do you think about that? First one in Detroit, last one in Detroit.
4: Unbelievable. I try to do my job every day. Try to help my team to win. And that's a very special moment today.
3: All right, last thing real quick. What do you want to say? Hold on. We got to talk to the fans. Last one. I know you already thanked George Brett. You've thanked your mom, the people that are closest to you. What about all the people in Kansas City that have been wearing 13 jerseys and that have loved Salvador Perez? Even a guy like Carter Jensen grew up loving Salvador Perez. What do you want to say to all the fans?
4: Thank you for the support. God bless you guys. I really love you guys. Kansas City, my second home.
1: There you go. Sal Perez. Remember the guy who started his professional career, at least one of his early spots, was the Idaho Falls Chuckers as a rookie affiliate with the Kansas City Royals. And now he's the franchise leader in home runs as a catcher. Sal Perez with Royals TV after. Rays beat the Guardians 3-0. Cardinals also shut out the Reds 7-0. Speaking of shutouts, Cubs blanked the Pirates 11-0. It was the Astros 4, White Sox 1, and just in a day full of shutouts, it was the Twins 2 and the Athletics nothing. Coming up next, how LeBron taking the minimum helps with team building. 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
1: From 30 for 30 podcast, the betrayal of Shohei Ohtani is the real story behind the scandal that almost ruined it all. On paper, Ippe Mizuhara was Shohei Ohtani's interpreter, but it was so much more than that. They were a team, closer than brothers. So it all went horribly wrong. The betrayal of Shohei Ohtani tells the story of a relationship that detonated into one of the sport's biggest scandals. Check out The Betrayal of Shohei Ohtani. The first two episodes are out Tuesday, July 28th, and then episodes 3 through 6 follow the subsequent Thursdays and Tuesdays. Well, we waited 25 days from when LeBron announced he was moving on from the Lakers before we knew his new team. So, of course, we're still talking about it on the second day since joining the Sixers. He not only decided on Philadelphia, he jumped the board, signing a 2-year contract on the vet minimum. The commitment is notable, according to Tony Jones of The Athletic on game day.
2: The one thing that I think that needs to be talked about is there's a likelihood that LeBron James plays 2 years, not just one. And, you know, I think that knowing that there's going to be time to improve the roster, I think that that's advantageous to Philadelphia. But in this CBA, in this era of the NBA, windows are no longer 4 to 5 years. They're almost year to year now. You know, so, you know, the Sixers are going to have a chance to win a championship. They're going to have a chance to get out of the Eastern Conference, but so are the New York Knicks. There are a lot of good teams in the Eastern Conference. So the Sixers is just going to have to take this day to day. And see where they are, you know, when it comes to April and May.
1: To that point, LeBron, he has a lower average annual value contract-wise than their 22nd pick in the draft, LeBaron Filon. LeBron is poised to be one of the biggest bargains in NBA history, and Bobby Marks explains on Marty and McGee that it allows the Sixers to make more moves.
3: They can go out and do some things in free agency flexibility-wise. They got to make a couple moves. They'll probably waive a couple players and even make a minor trade. But listen, the name you hear, you know, Kentavious Caldwell-Pope could be out there in the free agent market. He's still in Memphis here. Kevin Love, of course, who LeBron played with here. And I would expect him to go out and get some veterans for that bench. The beauty of it is that, you know, they had signed Dean Wade from Cleveland, and they penciled him in the starting lineup. He can go to the bench now. They drafted LeBaron Filon from Alabama, from a guard. They got Anthony Simon. So I think they're going to be 10 deep. And LeBron signing helps that. I mean, the flexibility-wise, it gives him certainly a big boost when you get him on that type of salary.
1: One of the names that Bobby Marks mentioned in that answer, Kentavious Caldwell-Pope, he did agree to a buyout, according to Shams Charania, from Memphis, and has agreed to join the 76ers. Still have a couple of roster tweaks to do, as you heard Bobby mention, to make all this official. Vet minimum, but LeBron can still have the maximum impact. On a team with all these accomplished players, what will LeBron look like at this age?
3: We saw a little bit of it last year in L.A. You know, we went through that stretch and I guess post All-Star stretch and for 2.5 months when Luka and Austin Reeves, or maybe even a month, but Austin Reeves, and basically the J.J. Redick said, like, you know, you're going to be the third guy. And I thought he was at his best in that role. I mean, he averaged less than 20 points, but I think efficiency-wise and assists were up. And, you know, it showed you as far as what his role could be. I think you could see him in a different – I think – Nick Nurse, their head coach, can roll out a lot of different lineups. I think you might see LeBron a little bit at five potentially here. You know, certainly it gives Tyrese a little bit of a blow. I mean, his minutes have been really high the last couple of years here.
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0: number five.
1: Thanks, Chris. We begin with baseball in San Francisco with the Giants putting a crooked number up in the third inning in a win over the Angels. The call on KNBR.
2: Jung-Hoo Lee hits a drive to deep right field. It is gone! Of the year, and now it's a big inning for the Giants. 5-0.
0: Number four.
1: The 30th annual WNBA All-Star Game taking place in Chicago, and there was a first ever slam by the Seattle Storm center, Ryan Rucco, with a call on ABC.
3: Here's Reese finding Malunga for the slam. Dominique Malunga throws it down. The first dunk in the All-Star Game since Sylvia Fowles.
0: Number three.
1: Back to baseball, and Royals history was made on Saturday with a perennial All-Star catcher passing Hall of Famer George Brett. Here's how it sounded on 96.5 The Fan.
4: And the pitch. Swing, and a ball will hit. Left field, way back, and gone! He's done it! Salvador Perez, number 318. Career. He's now the Royals franchise leader in home runs.
0: Number two.
1: This season's American League All-Star Game starter, and looking like that for the Blue Jays today at Fenway. 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
5: His 121st pitch is called strike three. Dylan Cease has pitched a one-hit shutout. Willier Abreu taps his head for an ABS challenge, but this should be academic on his changeup that appeared to clip the top and did. Dylan Cease, a one-hit shutout with 12 strikeouts.
0: Number one.
1: And Chris, our top sound is from Camden Yards as the Orioles walk off the Braves on WBAL.
6: Dylan Beavers at the plate. The pitch to him. Swing a hard ground ball to the right side. Base hit!
7: John Ryder out here making the best plays of the day sound just that much better. But it doesn't get much better for Sixers fans in this offseason of how they transformed the team in LeBron James, Jaylen Brown, VJ Edgecombe, Joel Embiid, Tyrese Maxey, their lineup. Jonathan Zaslow, ESPN Radio Zone, joined Amber and Ian and thinks LeBron has known his decision for a while.
8: I don't buy that. He hasn't known for at least a little while. I can't get behind that. Philadelphia's roster has been what it's been. How much more information gathering is there? We know what the teams were. He knows what the teams were. He knows what the rosters are. I think he's known this for a little bit, and for whatever reason, maybe he was double sure now, so now was the time to finally decide and go through with it. But I think he's probably known that it's Philadelphia for a little while.
7: So the thing about the Sixers, somebody who watches a lot of their games, mentioned from the Philly area. Tyrese Maxey being talked about as a heavily on-ball player, not necessarily true. He thrives more as an off-ball weapon. We saw that when he was playing with James Harden and the like. And the Sixers just needed somebody who could piece together and be a playmaker. And LeBron is more than qualified to be that role. Well, coming up next, what did Caitlin Clark do with the WNBA All-Star Game? The Sports Center all night on ESPN Radio.
0: The traditions. The rivalries.
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0: 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ESPN Radio. 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
1: As families head into summer travel season, there's one thing many people forget to plan for. What happens if someone gets sick when you're away from home? Joining us now is Dr. Peter McCullough with some smart ways to be prepared before summer begins. Doctor, summer is supposed to be relaxing, but travel can come with surprises. So why is summer a time when families should think ahead medically?
2: Because there's always stress about getting sick on a trip and then ending up in the urgent care.
1: What are some of the most common issues that families will run into during these summer trips from a medical standpoint?
2: Various forms of food poisoning or traveler's diarrhea, getting viral upper respiratory tract infections that get too far along and they become a bacterial secondary infection like a bronchitis, then of course usual things like bladder infections, yeast infections.
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11: Here's Clark. Will she try again? You bet! Caitlin Clark with three logo bombs within the first 3 minutes of this game.
10: A Cy Young hopeful bolsters his case in Boston.
12: Now he's into the windup with two on the clock. The 1-2 pitch. Swing and a miss. He punched him out on a slider.
10: NFL training camps continue to get underway.
13: So he's going through a very strict regimented process that was similar to what he did when he played. See how his body responds and feels.
10: A record-setting day for Kansas City.
14: And the pitch. Swing and a ball well hit.
10: Plus, more reaction to LeBron's latest decision.
15: The curse is over in Philly, and the process is actually processing. Now you get LeBron James, now you're looking like a legit title contender.
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16: LeBron making the decision to go to the 76ers on Friday was a move that shook the sports world, and we'll continue to have more perspective on that throughout this show. But the King making the announcement at the time that he did took a bit of the attention away from the WNBA All-Star Weekend.

0: Friday was a fun three-point shootout with AZ Fudd becoming the first rookie to win it. Saturday was the All-Star game with Team Teresa Weatherspoon against Team Cynthia Cooper, and honoring some of the league's legends on the 30th anniversary season. And one of the league's present-day headliners, Caitlin Clark, was
1: season
0: This game. Yeah, everybody came out shooting on fire on ABC. Caitlin Clark finished with 17 points, 5 assists. She scored Team Spoon's first 8 points and 11 of the first 13 points of the game. Again, they led it at that point 13-9. Clark was hitting the deep threes, but the most notable play of the game was this from first-time All-Star Dominique Malonga.
1: Here's Reese finding Malonga for the slam. Dominique Malonga throws it down. The first dunk in the All-Star game since Sylvia Fowles.
0: So there's the call by Ryan Rucco and shows why it was such a noteworthy play. The first dunk since Sylvia Fowles did it in the All-Star game. 12 points. She finished with 13 rebounds. Youngest player with a double-double in All-Star game history at just 20 years old. In the end, it was Team Spoon 129, Team Coop 122, which was a high-scoring, free-for-all style of game. Jonquel Jones, she won the MVP. The Liberty standout, 22 points, 13 rebounds, 8 assists. Fourth player in WNBA history with an MVP, a Finals MVP, and an All-Star Game MVP. Some great notable other names, Lisa Leslie, Candace Parker, and Maya Moore. Olivia Miles had a double-double, 11 points, 12 rebounds. She also had 8 assists. Kelsey Mitchell for Team Coop had a game-high 28 points and 5 steals. But the MVP of the game was Jonquel Jones, and her after with Holly Rowe.
2: Jonquel, you did something tonight that no one has done in league history. You become the only player to be MVP of the regular season, the finals, the Commissioner's Cup, and now the All-Star game. How are you continuing to put your stamp on greatness in this league?
3: Oh, man. You know, just coming out every day to play, trusting my teammates. Yeah, it's a great experience. You know, my aunt passed away not too long ago, and today is actually her memorial. And I got, you know, permission from my family to be here and, you know, to celebrate this moment. So this one is for my auntie.
2: That is so beautiful. You know, I know you're part of this league 30 years now. We have seen the celebration all weekend long. What has it meant to you to see the women who have laid the foundation, who have helped you be in this position that you are tonight? What has this been like this weekend?
3: It's been amazing. You know, I wouldn't be here without them. You know, this league wouldn't be what it is today without them. And so every single time we step on the court, we try to honor them in the way that we play and to understand that we definitely have a responsibility to carry our league forward and make sure it's better for the ones that come after us.
0: That was Jonquel Jones, the MVP of the WNBA All-Star Game. Her team won 129-122. Should mention, Nneka Ogwumike for Team Spoon had 11 points. Now 127 career points in an All-Star Game, which passes Maya Moore for the most all-time. So congratulations to Nneka Ogwumike. We'll have her sister coming up shortly. Because one full day later, it's still hard to believe that LeBron James is still a member of the 76ers. It highlights what is widely regarded as an incredible offseason haul for Bob Myers, Mike Yanzi, and the rest of the Sixers front office. They turned Paul George, Kelly Oubre, Quentin Grimes, Andre Drummond in a first-rounder and a pick swap, and a Jaylen Brown, LeBron James, Anthony Simons, Dean Wade, Ariel Huckporty, and now the newest reported addition, according to Shams Charania, Kentavious Caldwell-Pope. So the lineup of Maxey, VJ, Jaylen, Bron, Embiid will become a reality in October. ESPN analyst Shanae Ogwumike, the sister of Nneka, on what it means.
4: LeBron James has turned the tides of this team, the Philadelphia 76ers. The way I see it is that he brings every intangible that they need to get over the hump, that championship experience, the basketball IQ. But when it pertains to the floor, LeBron's going to boost them when it comes to catch and shoot threes. You see that right there, because over two of the last three seasons, he's been 40% in catch and shoot threes. And also he's going to boost them in playmaking, because over two of the last three seasons, he's averaged around seven assists. They have a lot of off the dribble sensational players, Jaylen Brown, Tyrese Maxey, VJ Edgecombe. But what LeBron brings is a strength that they have not had, that IQ, that thing that sets them into a category where they can hopefully turn the tides and win a championship for the first time since 1983, I believe. And also takes pressure off of Joel Embiid, who handed the reins to Tyrese Maxey and called him the franchise a couple years ago. I'm so excited because the East is an arms race, and this to me has been a huge move to tip the balance of power in the NBA.
0: We laid out the roster, and there are some heavy hitters. But you know that simple basketball analysis, it's got to be someone's team, right? Well, whose team is it in Philly? ESPN writer Vince Goodwill.
5: That is the million-dollar question. I think you said it in the beginning. LeBron James has a great talent of making every team his, but he had an ability last year of shifting down to the third option, even though he was the second-best player with Luka Doncic. In Philadelphia, Tyrese Maxey is the engine that drives that. Jaylen Brown is a finals MVP. Joel Embiid is an MVP. And the process, I think, is going to be something that's going to be resolved throughout the course of the season, over the course of 82 games. Maxey is the guy that's available. Jaylen Brown is the new guy. I'm not sure what we can expect from Joel Embiid. But I do know this. If this does not work, so much of this is going to fall at the feet of Joel Embiid, especially if he's only but so healthy. So maybe that's the answer. Maybe it is Joel Embiid because he is the longest tenured 76er. He is the one that has failed to get to the conference finals throughout the course of his career. I don't know if people are going to hold Jaylen Brown or LeBron James responsible for that. And I don't know if you can hold two new guys accountable for everything that's going on in Philadelphia right now.
0: Well, regardless of whose team it is, the attention gravity is always shifted towards LeBron. His presence throughout his career, it's made others better. Analyst Kendrick Perkins explains which Sixer benefits the most.
6: The most important player on their team if they're trying to win the championship, and that's Joel Embiid. And it's not about Joel Embiid going out there and averaging 30. It's Joel Embiid being in shape. It's Joel Embiid being healthy. And we know that LeBron James is one of the best when it comes to taking care of your body. And so when you think about what Embiid is going to have to do, I'm not saying he's going to have to play 82 games. But what I am saying is that they need him to be what Carl Anthony Towns was for the Knicks last year, defensively. Joel Embiid can't be a liability. He needs to be able to get up and down the floor. He needs to be able to anchor that defense and be that guy that be a monster on the glass while also possibly being in the Defensive Player of the Year conversation. That's how great they need him to be at that position.
0: Interesting comparison. Carl Anthony Towns throughout his career known as a below average defensive center until the run to the NBA championship last year. Throughout Embiid's career has been known as an elite defensive center until the injuries the last couple of years has changed that. SportsCenter All Night, Chris Lewis here on ESPN Radio. So Boston gave away Jaylen Brown to the Sixers for Paul George and a couple of picks. That turned out to be the originator of LeBron going to Philly. That trade seems to be the most beneficial, though, for the Boston baseball team. The Red Sox came in a Saturday, winners of 16 of their last 17, which started right around the time of the Brown trade. But the streak seems to continue, thanks to the Blue Jays' Dylan Cease.
7: His 121st pitch is called strike three. Dylan Cease has pitched a one-hit shutout. Willier Abreu taps his head for an ABS challenge, but this should be academic on his changeup that appeared to clip the top and did. Dylan Cease, a one-hit shutout with 12 strikeouts, fists in the air. The Blue Jays win the game 6-0.
0: Great summary on Sportsnet 590. The Fan, they laid it all out. Cease with Sportsnet after.
8: When you and I caught up after your no-hit bid in San Francisco, you had some doubts about that pitch that broke up the no-no. So when you're facing Andrew Monasterio, that pitch was way inside. What did you think about that?
9: Oh, that was a great pitch, honestly. obviously, I mean, that's like a forced contact pitch. That far inside, you're usually going to get a weak contact, you know, something. That's baseball. I mean, you know, no regrets.
8: No regrets. Absolutely. We noted on the broadcast, Dylan, your velo way down in the first inning, 93. You capped it off, though, at 99. What was going on there? Why do you think such a discrepancy?
9: Body was a little cranky. Had to force it into you know, cooperating a little bit. But once you get in the rhythm of the game, and obviously it's a good game, and I had a no-hitter going all that, so woke up a little bit, and, you know, at the end, you don't want to let it go, so I was just emptying the tank. I was wobbly out there that inning. I didn't know what my body was doing. That was wild.
8: Well, how did you manage to be so efficient then? The velo's not there, so what did you revert to?
9: I was just throwing strikes, really, filling up the zone. I look up, and it was 93, but I was throwing strikes and getting in good spots, and, you know, they were put in place, so that worked towards my favor, and maybe I got away from it towards the end a little bit, but at 100 and, you know, plus pitches, your body starts getting, you start losing body control a little bit, and things start getting weird, so that's, you know, you're just out there competing, really.
8: What is it about you and pitching in this ballpark? I mean, I asked you that yesterday. You said, well, if I'm in a good mood, things might be good. What do you like about pitching here?
9: It is my favorite ballpark, to be honest. I don't know if that has anything to do with it. You know, when I played Nintendo 64, this was the ballpark. I just watched the 99 Home Run Derby here on YouTube. I don't know, man. There's something about Fenway that's just really cool and special. But, I don't know. How many strikeouts did I have today?
8: You had 12.
9: 12?
8: 12.
9: I was at like 4 through 6 or something like that. That's crazy.
8: You kicked it into high gear.
9: Yeah,
8: hey, listen, what's it like to have the entire team come out and give you high fives and hugs after this performance?
9: It's great. You know, it's special. That's as memorable as really even throwing the game. So, you know, that's fun baseball right there. That's close to peak baseball right there.
0: So there you go, Dylan Cease, Blue Jays starter, complete game shutout, 6-0 winners over the Red Sox. So it was a rare recent loss for Boston's baseball club. Meanwhile, Philly's baseball team has been struggling. Coming into Saturday, losers of 3 straight, 2 straight series overall. Looking to avoid another series loss against the Yankees.
10: That one's drilled to left field. There it goes! See ya! A bomb by Dominguez! And the Yankees lead 3-1.
0: On Yes Network, and that's the final 3-1. So the Phillies, their 4th straight loss. Tune into baseball action tonight as the Phillies host the Yankees. 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
0: Presented by Progressive Insurance. San Francisco 49ers coach Kyle Shanahan suffered significant injuries in a car crash during his summer break in mid-July. That'll leave him sidelined or limited as the team opens training camp. According to Adam Schefter of ESPN, Shanahan broke his nose, three ribs, and his hand, needed more than 40 stitches in his face, and suffered a severe concussion during a July 14th car crash. He collided with an SUV near his Northern California home. As the 49ers begin camp, General Manager John Lynch addressed the media.
27: Chris Foerster is our assistant head coach. He will kind of assume those duties in conjunction, in concert with our staff. We're not going to blink. We feel like we're well equipped for something like this. We understand what a tremendous leader we have in Kyle. I think one of the great things Kyle does, aside from coaching his team, is leading this organization. And you know, I think he's a tremendous developer of his staff. And so we're not going to miss a beat. You know, we will keep you abreast of Kyle's progress as appropriate, as we deem appropriate. And you'll probably see Kyle out there on the field some, when, you know, kind of to what he can tolerate. You know, we're going to give the duties of actually running the team over to some other guys, and we have a really good plan, and excited for Kyle to get back, but only when he's ready.
0: After the crash on the evening of July 14th in Palo Alto, paramedics took Shanahan to a local hospital where he spent most of that night before his release. According to Palo Alto Lieutenant Nicholas Martinez, the other driver suffered no injuries. Martinez said that drugs and alcohol were not involved, and both the drivers were cooperative with police. No one was cited for the collision. Lynch talked about the timeline of Shanahan's return.
27: Kyle is doing good. He's got some bumps and bruises. He did suffer a concussion in the accident. Has some lingering effects from that concussion, and you know, we're kind of treating this. We don't have a protocol for staff members when it comes to concussions, but we do with players, and it's become very helpful. So Kyle basically is going to be like in the protocol, and we're going to let the condition, the doctors dictate how he comes back, when he comes back. He's been in the building, so we've seen him. He's, you know, it's kind of like we do with our players, a phased back approach. You know, number one for Kyle and the Shanahan family is getting him back right. He's a tremendous head coach, but this is bigger than that. This is about his well-being, and we're going to take the time necessary.
0: So while it sounds like a very scary situation, a lot of positive news, at least for the prognosis going forward, at least coming from the 49ers there and John Lynch. But it's crazy to think that this upcoming year is the 10th season for Kyle Shanahan in San Francisco. That will tie him with Bill Walsh for the longest tenure by a head coach in 49ers franchise history. Keeping with the theme of the NFC West, Sean McVay, he was asked about a return, not for him, but for eventual Hall of Famer, the retired Aaron Donald.
1: For those of you guys that do know Aaron, he's very diligent. Anything that he does all in. And so he's going through a very strict regimen and process that was similar to what he did when he played. See how his body responds and feels. And then we've had some things that we'll just kind of, you know, check up on each other, and then we'll see when we have more information whether or not we're going to give it a go or whether or not he's going to continue to enjoy what he's been doing for the last couple years. But if that is something that he wants to do, we are going to, you know, try to be able to make that happen. And so I genuinely do not have an answer on whether he is or isn't. I know he's preparing himself to be able to make that decision. And if he feels good, then you guys know he's going to be ready to rock.
0: Well, Aaron Donald, he retired back in March of 2024. He played 10 years in the NFL. But the Rams, their trade for Myles Garrett in June really started to turn the gears in a lot of people's mind of Donald perhaps returning to play to form a fearsome defensive line, along with the reigning defensive player of the year, Myles Garrett. SportsCenter All Night, Chris Lewis here on ESPN Radio. And speaking of ESPN Radio, the baseball game on the air on Saturday was the Nationals and the Diamondbacks, where C.J. Abrams had a big long fly.
2: Here's the pitch. Abrams cranks one to deep right center field. Back on this one, the right fielder Carroll to the warning track. It's over his head, and it's gone! C.J. Abrams homers just over the big wall in right center field, and he adds to the Nationals' lead. It's 5-2. Home run number 25 for C.J. Abrams.
0: And they hold on 5-3 winners over the Diamondbacks, and Abrams, his 25th home run, you heard in the call. That was tied for the most in a season by a shortstop for the Nationals in their franchise history. So he has plenty of time to add on to that total. High-profile teams going at it in New York, Dodgers and Mets, as the Dodgers continue their long East Coast road swing. It really started from the All-Star break. Kyle Tucker stays hot.
3: McLean's 2-2. Tucker tags it in the air, deep down the right field line. It is off the pole and gone. Kyle Tucker is alive in New York. Rounds the bases for a second straight game and gives the Dodgers a 1-0 lead.
0: That was how they got the scoring started on AM 570 LA Sports. How did it end? With the Dodgers 4-3 win, six straight wins for the Dodgers against the Mets, and Kyle Tucker home runs in consecutive games. Let's go out west. Giants and Angels was all San Francisco.
3: Jung-Hoo Lee hits a drive to deep right field. It is gone! Up over the right field wall! Three-run homer for Lee. His sixth of the year, and now it's a big for the Giants, 5-0.
0: KNBR with the call, 9-2 winners. Giants top the Angels. They've won five of their last six. Meanwhile, the Orioles sneak past the Braves.
2: Dylan Beavers at the plate. The pitch to him. Swing a hard ground ball to the right side. Base hit! Baltimore wins it! A game winner from Dylan Beavers! He didn't whistle a lick! Got into the batter's box. Jackson Holiday, and they are jumping up and down out of their chairs at Oriole Park.
0: The celebration is on. WBAL with the call. You heard it there. 3-2, they win. 14-3 in game started by Brandon Young this year, as this one was for the Orioles. Beavers, who had the walk-off RBI, his third career walk-off hit. his first of those this season. Brewers beat the Rockies 8-5, and it was 7-2, the Padres over the Marlins. But coming up next, New York takes another MVP award, and Caitlin Clark shines early on in the WNBA All-Star Game. This is SportsCenter All Night, right here on ESPN Radio.
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1: Sal Perez passes George Brett with 318 homers as a Kansas City Royal. Reaction pours in with LeBron choosing Philly. Jonquel Jones wins MVP at the WNBA All-Star Game.
2: Here's Clark on the drive. Backs it away. Wants Jones. Finds her. Jones, a three, is good. Jonquel Jones, the favorite right now for MVP. 20 points, 12 rebounds, 7 assists.
1: Ryan Rucco on ABC, it's like he knew it. Team Spoon won 129-122 over Team Coop. The WNBA All-Star Game format, they had a draft a couple of weeks ago to divide up the teams, and Jones led Team Spoon with 22 points, 13 rebounds, 8 assists. Named the MVP, fourth player in WNBA history with an MVP, a Finals MVP, All-Star Game MVP. The others, Lisa Leslie, Candace Parker, Maya Moore. Also of note, Jones has a Commissioner's Cup MVP award to her name. If there's a most valuable player to grab, Jonquel Jones will take it. Neko Gumike had 11 points. 127 points in her All-Star Game career, passing Maya Moore for the most all-time. Caitlin Clark, she had 17 points. She was hitting logo threes early in the game. She scored Team Spoon's first 8 and 11 of the first 13. Fan favorite Olivia Miles, 11 points, 12 boards, 8 assists. Kelsey Mitchell, Clark's teammate with Indiana, had a game-high 28 points and 5 steals. So that's the rundown of the WNBA All-Star Game. At All-Star Weekend, the league's best, they always answer a bunch of questions from the assembled media. Caitlin Clark, of course, she's at the upper level of fame. She had a sit-down with ESPN's Malika Andrews. Here's a highlight of their conversation.
3: Alyssa Thomas, the foul. A foul happens on the court.
4: Yeah.
3: You move on. Mm-hmm. She moves on.
4: Yeah.
3: And that should be the end of it.
4: 100%.
3: So top down, what needs to be done so that that is?
4: It seems like there's always a moment like that in every season that I've played so far. And I think for myself, like, I just try to navigate it the best I can. It gets exhausting. It gets frustrating because I think especially, like, that's a perfect example of, like, yeah, it was a hard foul. And it should have been dealt with in the moment, and they should have decided what it was then and reviewed it. Great. We move on. You see it happen in the NBA all the time. It's not anything more than that. It's basketball. When I walk out of the locker room, I shouldn't be not fearful of what the conversation is going to be, but, you know, you just, like, it's emotionally exhausting. It's draining. It makes your shoulders tense because, you know, people don't want to talk about the basketball. They just want to stir it up and make it something else.
1: It's not just the players that are tasked with answering questions like Clark was. The commissioner has to take the podium as well, which has become noteworthy in itself. Kathy Engelbert, she's been a lightning rod figure, but she believes the league is in a good place.
5: I just can't be more proud of these players, how we were able to have so many players sign million-dollar-plus contracts, multi-year contracts, more to come, by the way. So I think we're in a really good place. I know I've interacted with a lot of players, whether it was at WNBA Live or last night. And I mean, the players know it was a hard fought battle, as many CBAs are in sports. But I think they know the league is in a really good place. And now they're in a revenue share with the league, as you know, because that was part of the CBA. And so I think I feel like at the orange carpet, at a lot of the partner events, a lot of them are getting huge endorsements. Like, we're all kind of gelling from that perspective of, you know, what's good for our players is good for our league, and we'll all benefit from that.
1: We mentioned the criticism that has been directed towards the commish, but it's typically something that just comes with the job. Engelbert was asked if she expects to still be the commissioner next season.
5: Obviously, I'm so blessed to be at the helm of this league during this incredible hypergrowth period. So blessed that these players are putting the product on the court they are every night, that they stand for the values that the W has long sought for. So I will just continue to, you know, do my job, execute the strategy because it has been working, make sure we listen to the players, communicate with the players. And so absolutely just love this league.
1: NBA Commissioner Adam Silver said earlier this month that while he is pleased with where the WNBA is under Engelbert, he said, quote, we'll have ongoing discussions about what the future looks like. On to the NBA. Last night, we shared the national league-wide perspective of the huge news, LeBron choosing the Sixers for season number 24. Still processing a day later in the city of Philadelphia. Yeah, they're on cloud nine. Let's check in on the city of brotherly love. Mike Gill of 97.3 ESPN South Jersey joined game night and explained how big of a deal LeBron choosing the Sixers is within the city.
6: This signing signifies probably the biggest star in the history of the city. I know he's 41 years old, and it's at the end of the line potentially for him. But, I mean, when Bryce Harper chose Philadelphia, that was massive. This is bigger than that. I mean, LeBron James is a bigger deal than Bryce Harper. The Eagles, you know, they've won two Super Bowls recently, but, you know, Nick Foles, Jalen Hurts is a polarizing guy. So they don't have that superstar-level player for the Philadelphia Eagles. I can't think of a time where there was a move that was made that stirred more anticipation than this one. I mean, when Jaylen Brown got traded here, people were excited, but it was an apathetic fan base that kind of got woken up. This has rocked the fan base to the core. Sold out jerseys, season tickets will be flying off the shelf. This move here will have people buzzing until they tip off in October.
1: Even at 41 years old, LeBron still drives the level of interest in that way. What he also drives are expectations. So is it championship or bust for Philly?
6: Has to be. I mean, they haven't been able to get out of the second round. And when they beat the Boston Celtics this year and got to swept in the second round, at the end of it was, now what? It's Joel Embiid. It's Paul George. It's the same story we've been getting for the last couple of years. No anticipation. When you get Jaylen Brown, an MVP of the finals, that instantly gave them cred. And I don't know if they were the favorite, but it gave them the cred to say, all right, we've got a championship-level player that has really been lacking here. You add LeBron James to that mix as well. If they do not get out of the second round, LeBron's going to find out what it's like to play in Philadelphia when the fans turn on you. But right now, championship aspirations, he's going to be loving it. They're going to be loving him. We'll see how this thing ends.
1: Well, as a Philly area guy myself, South Jersey native, I know how the Philadelphia sports scene works, right? It's always Eagles top, front, and center. Then after that, between the Sixers and the Phillies, whichever one is hot at the moment, they're typically number two, and then it goes down from there. But with LeBron in the fold, he just takes over a sports market. So will the Sixers be the team in Philly? Mike Gill of 97.3 ESPN South Jersey explains.
6: You know, no one will beat the Eagles. Eagles are number one by far. The Phillies have jumped up to number two big time. The Sixers had a run from 18 to about 21-ish, the Ben Simmons, Joel era. Then they kind of fell off to about apathy the last year or two. That win last year gave them a week. They're going to have to go out there and prove more that they can be a legit contender to make that jump back to where they were. But for at least the summer, July, to get Sixers conversation because of that move, it feels like they can make a push. If they can translate that to the court, this is a basketball town. Believe me, it is a hoop town, but the apathy has been tough the last couple of years because of the injuries. That, at least for one summer day, feels like it took a push to the side.
1: Well, the Sixers have not reached the conference finals since 2001, the year Iverson had to step over Lou in the NBA Finals, game one against the Lakers. It's the third active longest drought without a conference finals appearance. SportsCenter All Night, Chris Lewis here on ESPN Radio. Longtime Royals catcher Sal Perez tallies another Kansas City record.
7: And And the pitch, swing, and a ball will hit. Left field, way back, and gone! He's done it! Salvador Perez, number 318 in his career. He's now the Royals' franchise leader in home runs.
1: That on 96.5, the Fan, in a 3-2 Royals win. And yes, 318 career home runs, breaking a tie with George Brett for the most in Royals history. He's one of two primary catchers to currently hold the franchise's home run record. The other is Johnny Bench with the Reds, 389 of those long balls. Sal Perez, Royals TV after.
8: What an unbelievable career. Not done yet, by the way. I understand that. But 318 home runs. I've never seen anything like this before. With all of one guy's teammates behind you, I know what you mean to them. What have they and all of your teammates from back in 2011 or even the minor leagues, what have they meant to you?
9: Oh, Allah, it's not my family, my brother. Thank you. Thank you for your support. Thank you to be with me every day, you know, to support me in my tough situation, my tough time. They always believe in me.
8: It's been such a long journey. When you look back to making your debut in Tampa, in St. Petersburg, all those foul pop-ups, the caught stealings, what did you want to do back then?
9: Just having fun, play hard, play long as I can in big league. You know, thinking to make it to the big league when I was in minor league. You know, so I never think I was going to make a 318 homer, you know.
8: Rex wanted to ask you, and I'll ask you now. I think we know the answer. What was the bigger home run or the bigger moment, the wild card or this? It's two totally different moments, and this one comes in a win, but I don't know. What do you think?
9: I still stay with the wild card. You know, that made us to keep going to almost win the World Series in 2014, but we did it in 15.
8: All right, a couple more, and we'll let you go, and then you guys can all go celebrate, too. That first home run came right here.
9: They want to go in.
8: I know they want to go. What do you think about that? First one in Detroit, last one in Detroit.
9: Unbelievable. I just like to do my job every day, try to help my team to win. And that's a very special moment today.
8: All right, last thing real quick. What do you want to say? Hold on, we got to talk to the fans. Last one. I know you already thanked George Brett. You thanked your mom, the people that are closest to you. What about all the people in Kansas City that have been wearing 13 jerseys and that have loved Salvador Perez? Even a guy like Carter Jensen grew up loving Salvador Perez. What do you want to say to all the fans?
9: Thank you for the support. God bless you guys. I really love you guys. Kansas City, my second home.
1: There you go. Sal Perez. Remember the guy who started his professional career, at least one of his early spots, was the Idaho Falls Chuckers. As a rookie affiliate with the Kansas City Royals, and now he's the franchise leader in home runs as a catcher. Sal Perez with Royals TV after. Rays beat the Guardians 3-0. Cardinals also shut out the Reds 7-0. Speaking of shutouts, Cubs blanked the Pirates 11-0. It was the Astros 4, White Sox 1. And just in a day full of shutouts, it was the Twins 2 and the Athletics 0. Coming up next, how LeBron taking the minimum helps with team building. 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
1: From 30 for 30 podcast, the betrayal of Shohei Ohtani is the real story behind the scandal that almost ruined it all. On paper, Ippe Mizuhara was Shohei Ohtani's interpreter, but he was so much more than that. They were a team, closer than brothers. So it all went horribly wrong. The betrayal of Shohei Ohtani tells the story of a relationship that detonated into one of the sport's biggest scandals. Check out the betrayal of Shohei Ohtani. The first two episodes are out Tuesday, July 28th. And then episodes 3 through 6 follow the subsequent Thursdays and Tuesdays. Well, we waited 25 days from when LeBron announced he was moving on from the Lakers before we knew his new team. So, of course, we're still talking about it on the second day since joining the Sixers. He not only decided on Philadelphia, he jumped aboard, signing a 2-year contract on the vet minimum. The commitment is notable, according to Tony Jones of The Athletic on game day.
2: The one thing that I think that needs to be talked about is there's a likelihood that LeBron James plays 2 years, not just one. And, you know, I think that knowing that there's going to be time to improve the roster, I think that that's advantageous to Philadelphia. But in this CBA, in this era of the NBA, windows are no longer 4 to 5 years. They're almost year to year now. You know, so, you know, the Sixers are going to have a chance to win a championship. They're going to have a chance to get out of the Eastern Conference, but so are the New York Knicks. There are a lot of good teams in the Eastern Conference. So the Sixers is just going to have to take this day to day and see where they are, you know, when it comes to April and May.
1: To that point, LeBron, he has a lower average annual value contract-wise than their 22nd pick in the draft, LeBaron Filon. LeBron is poised to be one of the biggest bargains in NBA history, and Bobby Marks explains on Marty and McGee that it allows the Sixers to make more moves.
3: They can go out and do some things in free agency flexibility-wise. They got to make a couple moves. They'll probably waive a couple players and even make a minor trade. But listen, the name you hear, you know, Kentavious Caldwell-Pope could be out there in the free agent market. He's still in Memphis here. Kevin Love, of course, who LeBron played with here. And I would expect him to go out and get some veterans for that bench. The beauty of it is that, you know, they had signed Dean Wade from Cleveland, and they had penciled him in the starting lineup. He can go to the bench now. They drafted LeBaron Filon from Alabama from a guard. They got Anthony Simons. So I think they're going to be 10 deep. And LeBron signing helps that. I mean, flexibility-wise, it gives him certainly a big boost when you get him on that type of salary.
1: One of the names that Bobby Marks mentioned in that answer, Kentavious Caldwell-Pope, he did agree to a buyout, according to Shams Charania, from Memphis, and has agreed to join the 76ers. Still have a couple of roster tweaks to do, as you heard Bobby mention, to make all this official. Vet minimum, but LeBron could still have a maximum impact. On a team with all these accomplished players, what will LeBron look like at this age?
3: We saw a little bit of it last year in L.A. You know, we went through that stretch and I guess post-All-Star stretch and for 2.5 months when Luka and Austin Reeves, or maybe even a month, or Austin Reeves, and basically the J.J. Redick said, like, you know, you're going to be the third guy. And I thought he was at his best in that role. I mean, he averaged less than 20 points, but I think efficiency-wise and assists were up. And, you know, it showed you as far as what his role could be. I think you could see him in a different – I think – Nick Nurse, their head coach, can roll out a lot of different lineups. I think you might see LeBron a little bit at five potentially here. You know, certainly it gives Tyrese a little bit of a blow. I mean, his minutes have been really high the last couple of years here.
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0: Number 5.
5: Thanks, Chris. We begin with baseball in San Francisco with the Giants putting a crooked number up in the third inning in a win over the Angels. The call on KNBR.
6: Jung-Hoo Lee hits a drive to deep right field. It is gone! Up over the right field wall! 3-run homer for Lee. His 6th of the year. And now it's a big inning for the Giants. 5-0.
0: Number number 4.
5: The 30th annual WNBA All-Star Game taking place in Chicago, and there was a first ever slam by the Seattle Storm Center. Ryan Rucco with the call on ABC.
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0: finding Malunga for the slam. Dominique Malunga throws it down. The first dunk in the All-Star game since Sylvia Fowles.
1: Number three. Back to baseball, and Royals history was made on Saturday with a perennial All-Star catcher passing Hall of Famer George Brett. Here's how it sounded on 96.5 The Fan.
2: And the pitch. Swing, and a ball will hit. Left field, way back, and gone! He's done it! Salvador Perez, number 318 in his career. He's now the Royals' franchise leader in home runs.
1: Number two. This season's American League All-Star Game starter, and looking like that for the Blue Jays today at Fenway. The final call on Sportsnet 590 The Fan.
3: His 121st pitch is called strike three. Dylan Cease has pitched a one-hit shutout. Willier Abreu taps his head for an ABS challenge, but this should be academic on his changeup that appeared to click the top and did. Dylan Cease, a one-hit shutout with 12 strikeouts.
1: Number one. And Chris, our top sound is from Camden Yards as the Orioles walk off the Braves on WBAL.
4: Dylan Beavers at the plate. The pitch to him. Swing a hard ground ball to the right side. Base hit!
5: John Ryder out here making the best plays of the day sound just that much better. But it doesn't get much better for Sixers fans in this offseason of how they transformed the team in LeBron James, Jaylen Brown, VJ Edgecombe, Joel Embiid, Tyrese Maxey, their lineup. Jonathan Zaslow, ESPN Radio Zone, joined Amber and Ian and thinks LeBron has known his decision for a while.
6: I don't buy that he hasn't known for at least a little while. I can't get behind that. Philadelphia's roster has been what it's been. How much more information gathering is there? We know what the teams were. He knows what the teams were. He knows what the rosters are. I think he's known this for a little bit, and for whatever reason, maybe he was double sure now, so now was the time to finally decide and go through with it. But I think he's probably known that it's Philadelphia for a little while.
5: So the biggest positive of LeBron joining the Sixers is having that table setter. Had a lot of scorers, a lot of guys who can make the play with the ball in their hands, but needed somebody to find the right guy at the right time of the game and make the right pass. Their concern, to me, is their transition defense. Joel Embiid and LeBron James being your 4 and 5, they're not going to be the fastest at getting back on D. But plenty of time to solve it. But our time is done on SportsCenter All Night. Our producer, Justin Chevalella, our technical director, Alex Suhiro. My name is Chris Lewis. Coming up next, best of ESPN Radio.
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1: We are on Sports Night here on ESPN Radio, ESPN2. 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SEC Media Day is going on in Tampa, Florida, and Lane Kiffin has certainly been the center of attention, as you would expect. Coming over from Ole Miss to LSU, all of the drama. Is he going to go? Is he not going to go? When is he going to tell them? How is he going to tell them? Is he going to coach in the playoff? Is he not going to coach in the playoff? Well, that's all over now. Trinidad Chambliss is still at Ole Miss. That's really the important thing, if we're really going to be honest about how good that young man is.
2: But how, though?
1: Great job by Ole Miss keeping him there.
2: No, great job by him, but man, that dude's been in school for how long now?
1: Well, you know what? Good for Ole Miss to get him for another year, because he's awesome. And he was great, I thought, during the college football playoff last year. So Lane Kiffin met with the media and tried to explain why LSU is right for him right now.
3: You have the branding of LSU, you have the history of LSU, you have the Tiger Stadium, most iconic place to play college football, the cathedral. And then you put that with us, with our systems, and I don't like to talk about myself, whatever you call the Lane Kiffin factor. And you bring that in, as you allude to, and you combine that, I think that all goes into that. Now you have 12 players with Nike NIL deals, the first offensive lineman ever. No other schools above 8. We didn't say like 12, 11. We didn't say just SEC schools. So it's a big reason why we're here. When I said that first press conference, like, it's just different. We're going to make this thing different.
4: Don't miss the latest episode of the Blue Review with me, Greg Bergman, and Marcus Grant, talking all things Dodger baseball. 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
3: I really want to say it, but you know, when you talk about the changes of places, somebody said it the other day. They said, like, a month ago or whatever, they were like, well, he's been here 6 months, and he's had more five-star signees and commits than he did in the previous 6 years combined. You know, that's kind of proof to me of the decision and of the combination of the two, us and LSU.
1: That tells you all you need to know about Lane Kiffin. That minute soundbite is such a great soundbite, and it tells you all you need to know.
5: Why?
1: Winning a championship in college football, what is the requirement for how many five-star recruits you need?
5: There is none.
1: Mm-hmm. I believe Indiana had zero, if I'm not mistaken. Maybe I am mistaken, but I just looked it up. It's zero. He's focused on how many five-star recruits he gets. Give me the line about talent, teams, what makes the best teams, what doesn't.
2: Oh, yeah, but you just said the line. The best talent doesn't always make the best team, but the best team always wins.
1: Okay, so he's doing everything in his power to get the best talent on LSU. Year after year after year. And that does not guarantee something he has never been a part of as a head coach. A championship. You're now at a place where you have to win a championship. You know why? Everyone else has, or else they're out. Coach O, who's now an assistant coach for you, smart move, I give him credit on that, won a championship. Les Miles won a championship. Nick Saban won a championship. You know who didn't? Brian Kelly. You know who's not working there anymore? Brian Kelly. This is no longer about five-star recruits. That's an accomplishment if you're at another, if you go to FAU, and you're like, holy crap, we got a five-star recruit. That is awesome, right? I know a former assistant coach, a friend of mine at FAU basketball, who used to literally ask people, to high school coaches that he was friends with, listen, I know you have Chris Canty, and I know he's going to go to Virginia. Do me a favor. See if he could list FAU as one of the schools that he's considering just to get the name out there. Okay? Mm-hmm. Mississippi, Ole Miss, at that, for a little bit, probably had that kind of mentality. You're at Louisiana State University. A football program with a bigger budget than anyone else. This is no longer about five-star recruits. That's a given. It's no longer about NIL deals. That's a given. Are you going to win a championship or not? Everything you heard in that soundbite for 1 minute is all Lane Kiffin. All show. All offense. All Lane Kiffin system. Where is the win in January? In that statement. Tell me, what did he say about winning in January?
5: Nothing.
1: Five-star recruits equal what? I was around, I did post-game shows for the University of Miami, okay, for a few years. Steve Walsh was the co-host, a friend of mine, and you know what he said? And you'll probably know all about this, CC. He said when they won, quarterback, when they won championships during his time in Miami, what Miami would do would get be like the two-star guys, three-star guys, that by the time they were in their fourth or fifth year, then they'd be five-star guys. And you know what happens? They win. They're not just looking for, oh, we got a five-star guy. Like, Ray Lewis was not a five-star guy. These guys were all developed within a system to win, just like Kirk Cignetti does. He's focused on the rankings, the labels, the five stars. You're at LSU. There's only one focus. It's winning a championship or bust.
2: So if he doesn't win a championship, this is all on him.
1: 100%.
2: Does the shine finally come off on Lane Kiffin?
1: Nope.
2: Because it feels like it's never had.
1: That's right.
2: It doesn't matter where he was, whether he was at Tennessee, whether he was at SC. It doesn't matter where Lane Kiffin has gone with the Raiders. It doesn't matter where he's gone. He's always been looked at as this boy wonder, even though he's a grown-ass man right now. He's always had this perception around him that he is a football savant, mm-hmm. and that he's a quarterback whisperer, which in today's football makes you a highly employable individual. And so I keep wondering, at what point do we, as fans, and at what point does the sport overall say that this dude is all name, but he doesn't have game when it matters the most? Like Evan said, Lane Kiffin has accomplished nothing of note when it comes to his head coaching career, mm-hmm. whether it's in the NFL or whether it's in college ball. Mm-hmm. So when does the shine finally come off of Lane Kiffin, and is this the moment where that happens? Because it feels like, in a lot of respects, that's what happened with Brian Kelly at LSU.
1: Good point.
2: But we all said that once he took that job, it felt out of place in terms of who he is as a person, mm-hmm. and fitting in with that program and that geographical location. So it was awkward, I guess is the best way to characterize it.
5: Family.
2: But with Lane Kiffin, he's literally in the SEC.
5: Mm-hmm.
2: So he was with Alabama, so it's not foreign to him, and it's not foreign for us to see him in those shoes being a head coach at LSU. But the question then becomes, if he doesn't have the success that we all anticipate, if he doesn't live up to the contract that LSU gave him, are we finally going to be done with the Lane Kiffin experience in major college football?
5: So you said, when is the shine going to come off?
2: Yes.
5: I think he inadvertently set himself up to be tarnished. Because not only did he leave Ole Miss in such a sticky way, terrible.
2: He leaves every program that way.
5: But this one was really bad, and it was on display. Hang on. Everything he said in that soundbite was about how he came here because of the resources, because he wanted to get better talent so that he could be put in a position to win. So you're telling us that it was the environment before that held you back from reaching the pinnacle, but now you've got it all. So guess what? If you don't get it done, you're the through line. You are the reason why you didn't win, because you're telling everyone, I had to leave my kids at Ole Miss high and dry because this opportunity is so great. And I want to win so badly that I can't pass up LSU because I can win there. But guess what? If you don't do it, you're saying that you didn't get the job done. Not they didn't get the job done. You didn't get the job done. And you want to talk about pressure? Coach O was fired less than 2 years after he won a championship,
2: yep.
5: there. And this is the personification of Louisiana and Louisiana State University, Coach O. And he was out less than two years after he won. So Lane Kiffin is not going to have a long runway here, and he is telling us that he has the resources needed to do it.
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21: As families head into summer travel season, there's one thing many people forget to plan for. What happens if someone gets sick when you're away from home? Joining us now is Dr. Peter McCullough with some smart ways to be prepared before summer begins. Doctor, summer is supposed to be relaxing, but travel can come with surprises. So why is summer a time when families should think ahead medically?
22: Because there's always stress about getting sick on a trip and then ending up in the urgent care.
21: What are some of the most common issues that families will run into during these summer trips from a medical standpoint?
22: Various forms of food poisoning or traveler's diarrhea, getting viral upper respiratory tract infections that get too far along and they become a bacterial secondary infection like a bronchitis, then of course usual things like bladder infections, yeast infections.
21: So what do you recommend people do before they leave on their trip?
22: Everybody should consider having a medical emergency kit. 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
21: So it's really all about preparedness.
22: Rational readiness. 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You know, wounds, insect bites, poison ivy. We should all be prepared.

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1: Ladies and gentlemen, the winner of the Open Championship, Ryan Fox, here on the Rich.
2: Yeah, let's go.
3: Ryan, good to see you. Thank you. Yeah, thanks for having me.
1: I know you've been on a media tour all day, so I appreciate you taking the time to find the reserve here to keep talking about it. All right, first things first, Ryan. Can you show me that claret jug? Can you bring it closer to the screen?
3: Yeah,
1: I've never seen it up close.
3: There we go.
1: Okay, describe it for me, and there are my radio audience, if you don't mind.
3: I got told multiple times on Sunday the little golfer on the front always has to be Ford.
1: Okay. Oh, all right. Didn't know that. Good to know.
3: There is, I don't know if you can see the engraving here. It's all the names are engraved all the way up the top of the claret jug.
1: Those are names?
3: Those are all names, yep.
1: Pick one out. What are you looking at right there? Do you need glasses?
3: Harry, yeah, it's pretty small. Harry Vardon.
1: Why not? That's a good one. Oh. As good as any.
3: What, yeah. 1898 at Prestwick. Does that sound right?
1: Okay, where's your name on it? Where's your name
3: on it? My name is, I got to turn around, my name is right here. That's pretty cool. I don't know if I'm ever going to get used to reading that. So I don't know if you can see it there. You got to, which you've got to somehow pull out to pour wine in it, which I figured out on Sunday night pretty quickly.
1: So you, so you have, what'd you drink out of it? What's the first thing you drank out of it? What do you got?
3: We had multiple bottles of red wine. I don't know how many bottles of red wine went through that on Sunday night, but there was quite a few.
1: Okay. Who provided that wine, Ryan?
3: At this point, I still don't know.
1: Does it matter? I guess it
3: was
1: doesn't matter.
3: Was it an R&A? Am I going to get a bill for it? And like a couple of months, like I don't care at this point. Like I'll take it.
1: All right. One last thing for you on this. Do you know the label? Do you know what exactly you did drink the red wine?
3: So I chose some, and it was a French, it was Louisville Barton from 2015 was the one that went in pretty early. That came off the wine list at Birkdale. The rest of it, I have no idea what went in, and it, for where we got to, it didn't really matter what went in it at the end.
1: And how long do you have the jug for? Is this for life now? Because he can't be. This is right. Like, this is the real thing, correct?
3: So this is a real one. They give you a replica one as well. So I've got the replica one sitting on the dining room table now. I get that for life. The real one I get to take back to St. Andrews next year.
1: Yeah, you do.
3: So I've got that for a year. And yeah, they just literally give it to you with the two like wheelie carry cases, which I had to take on the plane on Monday morning. They don't really tell you much else, basically. Yeah. Like, I just, this is it.
2: Take it.
1: Cool. Which one was in the overhead bin, Ryan?
3: They both were, yeah.
1: Okay. Huh. Because was there any thought of checking that thing, Ryan?
3: There was, and I did have a discussion with my agent about it. And you don't want to be that guy that checks the claret jug and loses it. I'm pretty sure you don't want to put that pressure on an airline as well. No, it wouldn't be great press if an airline loses the claret jug.
1: Okay.
3: Now, straight after the Open Championship. So, yeah, I talked to the gate agent and said, hey, look, or the check and said, I've got these. She, what is it? Well, it's the claret jug, the Open Championship trophy. She's like, okay, yeah, you probably should take that on the plane.
1: Yes. And are you, maybe you're like me too, like I've got to be the first on the plane so I can get the overhead bin space. You know what I mean? Like I had to do that, you know?
3: Yeah, no, I did that. And I reckon I pissed a lot of people off too, because they were waiting for me to figure out how to get those two big boxes up in the overhead and take up way too much space. But it was worth it.
1: Too bad, man. Too bad, man. All you got to do is point to the leaderboard. Look at that.
3: Yeah.
1: You know what I mean? Although you strike me as a very humble individual, Ryan. And I did, see a video also of you FaceTiming your family after that. Can you walk me through that? Who are you talking to and what that was like for you?
3: Yeah, look, I spoke to, first of all, my wife and kids back in Florida on, just a video call there. And I kind of joked to my kids. Well, my kids had said to me earlier in the week, Dad, can you bring us a trophy home? And I kind of, I'll try. Like it's not overly easy to bring the this trophy home. And then, said, well, Dad's bringing a trophy home to you. And my wife was beside herself, to be honest. We had another golfer and his family here, Matt Pavon, which had sat there with my wife and watched. So they were there and they were all cheering. It was pretty amazing. And then I spoke to my mum and dad back home in New Zealand. Had stayed up, I think, I don't know what time it was in the morning, maybe 5 o'clock in the morning for them, 6 o'clock in the morning. They'd been up all night. So, you know, they were very proud. I don't know how they would have handled it watching. I imagine it would have been torturous for a lot of it as well. Like not being able to sit still. My dad definitely would have been pacing all over the lounge watching, I think. And yeah, like just to be able to speak to them briefly before, you know, I got whisked away everywhere and do the, you know, the photos and the presentation and everything. Like it was pretty cool to be able to do that.
1: So, I mean, we have the graphic at the bottom of the screen right here, Ryan, that you joined the PGA Tour at the age of 37. It's well documented. You didn't really start playing the game of golf until age 17. Why so late, Ryan?
3: So, well, my family has some pretty good sporting heritage. My mum's dad played cricket for New Zealand. My dad played for the All Blacks. I grew up playing rugby and cricket. I played a lot of golf as a kid.
1: Okay.
3: But, you know, I was a two handicapper at like 16, 17 that, you know, could play his home course, and that was about it. And then I gave up rugby and cricket when I started a law degree at university, decided law wasn't really my thing. Ended up playing some tournament golf, or taking golf more seriously my first year just to have something competitive to do. And I absolutely loved it. Mm-hmm. And just that was me done. I carried on a degree. I did an arts degree in psychology, which I don't think I've used anything that I learned in those 4 years at university, to be honest. But that was the one caveat from mum and dad, that you have to get a degree, something to fall back on, and if, you know, your dreams don't work out. And to be honest, at the time, you know, that was far more likely than this working out, that's for sure. So I started late. I turned pro at 25. I played on the Aussie Tour, onto like the Challenge Tour in Europe. It was a DP World Tour rookie, I think, at about 30, PJ Tour rookie at 37. Like I'm definitely outside of the mold now. You know, these guys coming out on tour early 20s that are ready to win. Like, I certainly wasn't that guy, but I'm sitting here with a claret jug behind me at 39. Like, I wouldn't trade what's my career for the world right now.
1: Well, was there a moment where you thought of giving up, Ryan, where, you know, the travel and the, you know, the finances and the results were all kind of weighing you down?
3: It was, my second year as a pro, I was playing on the Aussie Tour. It wasn't necessarily the finances. It was just, I was playing badly, especially in tournaments. You know, they've got a pro-am circuit, and I played quite well in the pro-ams to make a little bit of money, but to, you know, I was well out of keeping my card that year. We had a couple of events left in the season. They were the big events. I'd missed one of the cuts really badly at the Australian PGA. And then my dad came over and caddied for me at the Aussie Masters, which was had a really good field. The World Cup of Golf was the next week. So a lot of big American and foreign players had come down to play it. And I remember my dad going to me, you know, why do you play golf? And I said, well, it's supposed to be fun. But it was the opposite of fun at that time. And he said, okay, well, one goal this week is to go out and try to have some fun, and we'll see what happens. And I finished fifth that week, made enough to keep my card, take the pressure off for the rest of the season. And I was, you know, I was two tournaments away from getting a normal job probably at that point. Like, if I'd have missed those two cuts or whatever, I wouldn't be a golfer. I can give my dad a fair bit of credit for, you know, those words of wisdom. And we did have a lot of fun out on the golf course that week when he caddied for me. And, you know, I played great the following year and got myself a win on the Aussie Tour and onto the Challenge Tour. And, you know, my career kind of kick-started from there. But, yeah, I was two events away from quitting pretty much.
1: So what does it mean to you, Ryan, to FaceTime that man and the rest of your family, but that man in particular holding the claret jug? I mean, what?
3: I think... it'll really hit home when I go back to New Zealand and actually can give it to him. Like, dad can hold it, and you know, obviously the rest of my family at home. Like, there'll be something special. Like, talking to them on the phone is one thing, but actually seeing them will be where, like, that'll be different. And so I think our plan is to go back home to New Zealand in the next couple of weeks and try to. Experience this whole thing. Like, if we had stayed in Florida, where, you know, we don't have any family here outside of my wife and kids, like, I wouldn't say we'll be lonely, but it we'd feel like we're missing out. So we're going to take the chance to go back home and share it with friends and family. And I'm very much looking forward to do that.
1: Look at that picture, man.
2: That's so cool.
3: Yeah, that's...
1: You're
3: that's
1: looking at your name? You're looking at your name on that?
3: Yeah, I think so, yeah.
1: Yeah.
3: I haven't seen that photo yet. I remember taking it, but I haven't seen it. That's very cool.
1: Yeah. Let's get that one for your office, right?
3: Oh, yes.
1: That is amazing. Ryan Fox here, a few minutes left with the Open champion. So the irony, Ryan, that you came to the game so late, and yet you're one of the fastest players on the tour, you know? It's the irony. Like, why? Why do you play this way?
3: I mean, my brain just works quickly, I think. Like, I make decisions quickly. Even if you go back to, like, doing exams at university, like, it was either I knew the answer and I didn't, or I didn't, and there was no point thinking about it too much. Like, that's just what it was.
1: Sure.
3: And that's just how, like, I carried that into golf. I've always been the same. I think maybe, too, when I first started playing golf on a golf course, Dad used to take me to, like, corporate days, charity days at home, which you used to get invited to plenty, being an ex-rugby player. And, it was like I felt lucky to be there, and just I wanted to make sure I was out of everyone's way. Like, you know, just play quick, don't hold anyone up. I was always, like, the fifth person in the group or something like that when I wasn't supposed to be there. So just maybe conditioned that way a little bit, and I just kept it going. Excuse me. And I'm proud that I also kept it that way with a chance to win a major down the stretch. Like, nothing felt like it changed coming down those last few holes.
1: Yeah, it did. Because, again, you know, obviously your birdies on 16 and 18 are huge and a lot of people talking about them. But I came on here yesterday talking about your holes on 15 and 17 and how you were basically golf got it out of the 15th hole, you know, with that lie in the bunker. And you didn't spend a lot of time. You're just like, all right, I'm gonna take my medicine, get up and down, let's bogey and get back to work. Then you birdie. And then the break on 17 where, you had an iron go 300 yards on you?
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0: 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From what it means for the Lakers.
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12: Are they in?
11: And who's out?
13: Where's Bull?
14: Out.
11: It's time to find out from the Freddie and Harry Selection Committee.
15: Now, normally we have the four horsemen, meaning me, HD, Shannon Penn, E-Dog, Eric Hanneman, and also our sports and anchor goddess, Christine Lisi. She's going to be our tiebreaker. But now we got a little extra, hear all about it, because Shannon Penn, we got some fellows and fellow-ettes joining the selection committee today.
16: It's crazy. We actually got a studio audience today for Freddie and Harry.
15: Yes, we do.
16: That's the first ever.
15: Well, we always should have one anyway.
16: So, yeah, we have members of the Roden Fellows joining us here in studio to check out the selection committee. So I'm going to have each person introduce themselves and represent their schools. All right?
17: Morgan Traylor from Norfolk State University. Behold, the green angle.
12: I like it.
13: Autumn Haddix from Florida A&M University. Let me get two claps and a strike.
15: Two claps and a strike.
12: Okay.
14: Joshua Bass from Morehouse College. Whose house?
15: Morehouse.
14: All right, we got Brandon the Herald from Hampton University. 1-8-6-8. Go Pirates, baby.
15: Well done.
14: Somebody said real HU. I don't know. That's what somebody said. That's what I said, too. Real HU. There ain't no other one. Come on now.
15: Shannon, don't be cheeky. Don't be starting nothing. Shannon, don't start nothing. HD, don't add to it. There won't be anything. We have all the Howard University grads calling the show, and there's going to be like a HBCU fight on Freddie and Harry. Let's try to keep things as very civil as to a minimal level. As far as that goes. So today's topic du jour. AC's already afraid. With the selection committee brought to you by SoFi, get your money right. What are the top movie theater food / snacks? Yes, it's about to get ugly and messy in here from the jump. So we got the Four Horsemen, we got the Road and Fellows and Fellowettes, we got Christine Lee, our sports and anchor goddess. She's going to be the tiebreaker. And
16: so
15: one more thing,
16: Shannon.
15: About
16: this, Freddie, real quick, like before we get into the list, right?
15: Speaking of an HBCU grad, Shannon Penn,
16: two times over, Elizabeth City State and Norfolk State representing.
15: See, there we go.
16: On the big hubbub and everything, the Odyssey, right?
15: $264 million
16: breaking,
15: made
16: right?
15: this weekend.
16: So the big thing with that was, like, how should we view it? Should we do it in IMAX? Should we do it regular? So it's, like, been a big thing, whatever. Before we get into the selection committee, Fred, do you have, like, a movie viewing? Like, what's your preference when you're going to see a movie?
15: As long as I have somebody with bad breath or snoring next to me, I'm good. Doesn't matter. I don't care if it's inside, outside a drive-in movie theater. As long as your B.O. is not B.O., out of your mouth or from your body, or you're not snoring like you just didn't have any kind of sleep for 20 years, I'm good wherever I can watch a movie.
12: All right, so don't call me bougie, ladies and gentlemen, but I don't like people around me, nor my family, when we're watching movies. So if it's four of us going to watch a movie, I'm buying 6 or 7 tickets. So no one can sit on the sides of me, my wife, my son, or my daughter. If it's just me and my wife, then I'm buying 4 tickets. So no one can sit on the two sides of me and my wife as well, too. Now, also, when it comes to the seats, I didn't got bougie. I like for my legs to be lifted. I like for my back to be back. I like to lay back in that seat. Chilling with the gangsta lean, like I'm in the Cadillac back in the days. That's how I like to be. Very, very comfortable while I'm watching a movie.
15: So why not just stay home then?
12: Well, because everything can be played at home.
15: Oh.
18: It's a bigger screen, too.
15: Oh.
12: Way bigger. You know the bigger the better, Freddie. Don't act like you don't know.
16: Sure about that?
15: My mistake.
16: You sure about that?
15: My mistake. Okay, Mr. Bougie. E-Dog, how do you like to watch a movie? Or where do you like to watch a movie?
18: I'm kind of like you, Freddie. As long as no one's messing with my experience, I'm all good. But I don't really like to be too up in the front, you know?
15: Yeah, I don't want
18: to
15: be there.
18: If that's all that's available, because now it's assigned seating. Because I remember back in the day, you just showed up and just sit wherever you wanted to sit.
12: Whatever.
15: Yeah, now you can pick your seat.
18: But as long as I look at it and everything is behind where usually either go up or whatnot, I'm good with that. But I've gotten used to the lounging chairs, because for the longest time, I was sitting in the normal, old movie theater chairs. Uh-huh. And when I moved to Connecticut, they had these loungers. And I'm like, all right, this isn't too bad.
15: Yeah.
18: So I went home to Albany, recently saw a movie, and my back was stiff afterwards. I was like, I can't lay down.
12: All right, so question, do y'all bring cover to the movie theater? Sometimes I bring cover.
18: Like a blanket?
12: Yeah, like a blanket.
15: No, I don't do that.
18: I have.
15: I don't do that.
12: I do.
15: I don't do that.
16: Like, sometimes I might bring a light jacket with me.
15: A light jacket's one thing. If I'm bringing a blanket.
16: Because if I bring a blanket, I'm going to be too comfortable.
15: Exactly.
16: And I'm going to be asleep.
15: Exactly.
16: And the last thing I want to do is pay $20 for this movie, and I'm going to be asleep.
15: Yeah. You're the person I don't want to sit next to based on that whole
12: element. Snoring.
15: Yeah, snoring his head off. Okay, got a blanket because he's too comfortable. So what are the top 6 movie theater snacks / food? So let's get it started with.
19: Number 1.
15: HD, what is number 1 on your food list?
12: Well, number 1 for me is always going to be popcorn. Now, I don't like my popcorn plain. I don't like for them to already have it in the bag when I order it. I like that popcorn that's hot, fresh, coming right out of the popcorn maker. And then if they control the butter, I say, well, only fill it up halfway.
15: Yeah.
12: I like my popcorn buttery, baby.
15: Yeah, I'm with you on that one. I like that.
12: But then even if it's self-serve butter, I have them give me the bag half full. I drench that popcorn in butter, add the second layer to it, and I add my second layer of butter as well. So popcorn is always going to be number 1 on my list, because I've not gone to the movies, Freddie.
15: Right.
12: And have not ordered popcorn.
18: Not one time.
12: Every time I've gone to the movies, I've ordered popcorn.
15: I'm the same. And if it's not good, I take it back. Say, you got to freshen this batch up.
12: That part.
18: Do you ever get a refill and bring it home?
12: No.
15: No, I'm not that greedy.
18: All right, I was just wondering. You know, you guys love popcorn. Greedy.
12: I've graduated from those days.
15: Yeah. Oh, apparently HD used to do it. He used to be Doggy Bag Harry until he grew up a little bit, as far as that goes. We got popcorn number one from HD E-Dog. What's number one on your list of movie theater snacks?
18: Yeah, so this is my list. As we all know, we all have different perspectives. And
15: sure.
18: My mom always used to like to get the giant bucket of popcorn. So I never had to worry about the popcorn. If I wanted popcorn and I was going to the movie with my family, the popcorn's always there, so I always wanted something else. You know, I wanted something either sweet or maybe something that was more of an entree. And you know, E-Dog, he enjoys a glizzy every now and then.
15: Yes, he does.
18: I like a little movie theater hot dog. With little packets, a little yellow mustard, just throw it on there. So that's my number one.
12: All right, so here's the question, though, E-Dog, because, you know, different movie theaters, they serve different size hot dogs. Like, are you talking about the little Smokies, the normal hot dogs,
18: or
12: are you
18: absolutely
12: talking about the jumbo
18: Smokies.
12: Hot dogs?
18: No, we're talking, well, I mean, if they have the jumbo available, you know, it's a long movie, especially if it's a movie like The Odyssey, 3 hours.
15: Yeah.
18: You need to last, you know, the whole movie.
15: When in Jumbo Land, do ask Jumbo. What'd you tell on this as far as that goes? Just want to make sure we all understand each other.
12: Right, so
18: especially with some cheese.
12: He doesn't
18: cheese on top.
12: Mind the jumbo hot dogs. Okay.
15: No, he does that. Shannon Penn, save yourself. We got one for popcorn from HD and one hot dog from E-Dog, which is number one on your list of the best snack for you at a movie theater.
16: All right, look, I was going to be cute and go with something other than popcorn, but popcorn, without a doubt, is going to win. So I can seed here, and I won't be contrarian. I'll go with popcorn for my number one.
15: Okay, I just wanted to make sure we all understand each other, and not just doing that for the sake of radio. HD, you and I are the same mind. If I get popcorn, they got to fill up halfway through, put the butter on it. I stop them right there, put more popcorn on top of it, then finish the rest with butter. Give me the bag and leave me be. I'm with you on that one. So we got popcorn. That is number one. What an upset on movie theater snacks.
19: Number two.
15: E-Dog, what's number two on your list?
18: I mean, I'm not going to go back to glizzy here because I
15: why?
18: Feel like,
15: why not?
12: Well, I mean, if you love it, like if you are mesmerized by getting a hot dog every time you go to
18: the
12: movies.
18: I'm not mesmerized by it. Let's not exaggerate.
15: If your hot dog isn't in it, why are you going to tell me so?
18: Well, obviously, you need something to drink with it. So I usually get like a drink at the movie theater, but I personally, you know, back in my heyday, would get the icy, the tall icy.
15: Like
18: get,
15: Morgan, for example.
18: Yeah, exactly. We talked a little in the break. Morgan, big icy fan. But for me, like, I've been going more of just like the regular, you know, they have every available beverage now.
15: Yes.
18: Like zero sugar, iced tea, all that stuff.
15: Zero sugar, the movie theater? Pass.
18: Look, I'm watching my figure. What do you want me to do?
15: I'm watching my figure too, but I'm not doing that. Easy, Harry.
12: You can't say you're watching your
18: it's
12: figure.
18: It's speedo season, Harry.
16: The leopards.
15: I tried to save you guys. So just a drink? Any garden variety drinky, dog? Low fat, no fat?
18: I mean, I want to put icy number.
12: Well, like, yeah, be more specific with your drink.
18: Yeah. Blue icy.
12: Be a variety of things.
15: Oh, blue icy. Blue icy. All right, sounds good. Shannon,
12: I had one yesterday with Princey and Harrison.
15: There you go. Well, you drink Sprite all the time. I'm not surprised by that at all. Shannon Penn was number two in your list of movie theater snacks.
16: I'm absolutely going icy. Absolutely. But here's the thing. Right. I don't just go with one color because I don't discriminate. I don't go with one flavor with my icy. I mix it up.
15: So
16: I go half blue, half red. Not the Coca-Cola. I go half blue.
12: Oh, you don't like the brown? You don't like the brown Coca-Cola?
16: I like other things brown. But for my icy, I go with half blue and half red.
18: Does that make purple?
16: Half blue and half red.
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26: As families head into summer travel season, there's one thing many people forget to plan for. What happens if someone gets sick when you're away from home? Joining us now is Dr. Peter McCullough with some smart ways to be prepared before summer begins. Doctor, summer is supposed to be relaxing, but travel can come with surprises. So why is summer a time when families should think ahead medically?
27: Because there's always stress about getting sick on a trip and then ending up in the urgent care.
26: What are some of the most common issues that families will run into during these summer trips from a medical standpoint?
27: Various forms of food poisoning or traveler's diarrhea, getting viral upper respiratory tract infections that get too far along and they become a bacterial secondary infection like a bronchitis, then of course usual things like bladder infections, yeast infections.
26: So what do you recommend people do before they leave on their trip?
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32: When you talk about Tariq Skubal, you immediately go done. When you talk about Giannis, you immediately go Lakers. When you talk about a guy like Myles Garrett, the first name that comes to mind is Rams. I'll tell you one thing, though. When you think about Myles Garrett, the rumors began, George, last basketball season when Myles Garrett showed up in the ESPN LA suite.
31: Yeah.
32: People started circulating it around. Oh, my God, Myles Garrett's in the ESPN LA suite. 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
3: It was like the old good old days at SEC Media Days today, where coaches were just saying what they felt, brutal honesty, authentic, and not pulling any punches. With Amber Wilson, I'm Ian Fitzsimmons. You're on ESPN Radio, the ESPN app, SiriusXM Channel 80. We'll get back to your calls on something that our next guest stirred up today, and that is pet peeves. What are yours? 888-SAY-ESPN, 888-729-3776. The head coach of the Florida Gators joins us right now, John Summerall, here on ESPN Radio. And, Coach, before we get to you, you dropped this zinger at the podium in the big ballroom where all the assembled media are, and somebody's phone started going off, and this is what you said.
4: You'd be kicked out of our team meeting. I swear. Like, you're lucky I'm not going to throw this freaking podium right now. It drives me crazy.
3: Oh, brother. What is it about that cell phone, man, going off in a public setting, especially a team meeting, that absolutely drives you nuts?
5: Well, look, cell phones got a lot of great usage, a lot of things that are positive about them, and there's, sometimes I like to throw mine in the ocean. But, yeah, I just when I was avoiding even recognizing it went off in the media availability that I was in, and then it kept going, and I'm like, all right, are we serious? Like, you don't know where to find your phone or how to turn it off or what? But, yeah, I could do without a cell phone a lot of days and be just fine.
3: Take us into that team meeting, that sanctuary, right?

0: And told them if you're tough and you love football, you're going to love being here. And so it's been a good experience. The guys have been great. I've enjoyed coaching these guys and getting to know them, and excited about what's in front of us.
1: I picture you when guys like Jaden Ball, your running back, or Vernell Brown, you know, going down the list of guys that, you kept there at Florida, especially those two, when they said, no, Coach, I'm staying. I'm a Gator. I imagine you, like that movie Major League, and there's a younger crowd that probably doesn't understand this movie reference, but you're Willie Mays Hayes going out of the clubhouse, celebrating a lot. No celebrating for everybody else, but I kept them suckers, right?
0: Keeping those guys. You know, I tell it all the time, when you're a new head coach and you take a job, the most important player that could be on your roster is the one that's already on your roster.
1: Right.
0: It's not going out and signing some recruit, such and such transfer. It's about keeping the guys that already chose to come to that place for a reason, that have already invested in that place, and getting them to stick together and stay. And so keeping the likes of Miles and BB3 and Jaden Ball and Jaden Woods and Dallas Wilson and a lot of these guys gives us, maybe a potential to have a faster lift off the runway, if you will, because you've got some roster stability at least.
1: John Summerall, new head coach, Florida Gators, joining us here from SEC Media Days on Amber and Ian here on ESPN Radio. For people who haven't seen your teams play, going back to Troy, going back to when you were an assistant at Kentucky with Mark Stoops, heck, going back to Tulane, folks, they're going to come and hit you. They will knock the ever-loving snot out of you and get up and really look forward to doing it again. How do you instill that attitude, that mentality, immediately at a new place as you did in Troy, as you did at Tulane, and now in the SEC at Florida?
0: Well, you got to play this game with physicality, a chip on your shoulder, and a little bit of an edge. It's the only way to play it, you know, and you got to be tough. Tough teams win. Soft teams don't. And the only way you become tough is by how you train. You're either trained or untrained in toughness. We're all born babies, which means you're soft naturally, because babies are soft. And if you want to get tough, you have to do tough things, and you've got to embrace doing tough things. And so for us, it's about getting our guys to believe in, man, sometimes you have to go through some hardship to get better and get to the other side, to become calloused and make yourself better. So that's a big part of the process of development of becoming a great football player.
1: You have a great competition at quarterback also, and everyone knows if you don't have a quarterback going to big boy high school football to the NFL, you ain't got a shot. I'm all about competition, Coach. And in this day and age, you don't see that many at the most important position in football. There's not that many, you know, competing for that starting job. You have a true competition. What does that mean to you as a head coach to watch guys go compete at the most important position?
0: Look, we don't have an incumbent returning starter there. We got a good room. The top two guys right now in the competition, if you will, and Philo and Tremel are doing a great job of competing with each other, not against each other. Yeah, they both want to be the starter. I hope they both want to be the starter. We got a problem. But we also need them to understand that just because you get named starter of game one or backup for game one, you're not either elevated or delegated to that role forever. And this is a team game. It's bigger than one guy. It's bigger than any person. Who the starting quarterback is matters, but really how they handle that competition matters more for our long-term team health and success. And so I'm excited about the way those guys have carried themselves. I'm a believer in both of them. I like both of them. I enjoy being around both of them. And I'm really grateful and appreciative for the approach that both of them have had.
1: For people who don't know, he's a pride of Hunts Vegas, Alabama, Huntsville, right there. So you grew up around the SEC. First year in the conference as a head coach, what do you think of 9 conference games?
0: Look, I've always had the mindset, regardless of whether I was at Troy, Tulane, or now Florida, we'll play anybody, anywhere, anytime. I don't care.
1: I knew it. That's why I love it.
0: And so,
1: I knew it.
0: I just, the people that want to whine and complain about a 9-game schedule, is it harder? Yeah, it's harder. But
1: it's better for the game.
0: It is what it is. It's what was decided well before I walked into SEC meetings as head coach. And so we got to go do it. Let's go do it. Whining and complaining about it doesn't help you. Going to work does. And so, yeah, it's going to be challenging. It's not going to be easy, but golly.

0: man, nothing in life that's worth anything is easy.
1: Hey, by the way, if it's a national title game and they say we got to play on asphalt, you ready to pad up?
0: Play it, like, let's go. Like, I don't care about facilities. I don't care about anything. It's about people. It's about players, you know. And so, if I was at Tulane, they were talking about building an indoor. I'm like, man, that's great. That's fine. I'll practice in a parking lot. If we got better players than the other team, we're going to win. If we got worse players, we're not.
1: John Sumrall, head coach of the Gators, here with us on ESPN Radio. I loved this from Nick Saban today. I was watching SEC Media Days on my couch, right? My fat butt just kicking back and watching you guys hold court. And Saban told you this, and I want to get your reaction. Go ahead. Roll tape.
2: Say one thing to you, John. I'm a Florida resident now and down there amongst the Gators. And Governor DeSantis is a good friend. You took our former president, Stuart Bell, who's now a Gator.
3: Yep.
2: And I want you to know I'm kind of a semi-Gator. So if you don't get your shit together, I'm going to be in the middle of it.
1: Go ahead, Coach.
0: Yeah, that was awesome. Yeah, that was great. No, really, I was grateful that Coach Saban decided to start cussing like I did on stage today, so that way I could at least get a little bit of a reprieve from my mom for my foul mouth, because she thinks Nick Saban's like real close to God. So that gives me a little bit of an out, because now that he jumped in to, you know, dropping expletives on stage live TV just like I did, I can just tell my mom if it's good enough for Coach Saban, it's good enough for me, right? So now Coach is great, awesome. He's been great to me since really taking this Florida job. Our interactions have been nothing but positive, and love what he's about and have a ton of respect for him.
1: Last one. What's the most enjoyable thing that you did this summer just to get away from ball and dial out for a moment before the chaos began?
0: Yeah, so we went to Key West, me, my wife, and our kids for a few days. And, you know, that was a blast. You know, that's a drinking town with a fishing problem is what it is. And I tried to do a little bit of both and took my kids out on the boat a little bit. And that's a place unlike any other. Went to Captain Tony's to go see Coach Leach's stool and Urban Meyer's stool and hang around. But, yeah, we went to Key West for one last hurrah before locking back in.
1: Did you sit in Coach Leach's stool?
0: So his stool is now hanging from the ceiling.
1: Come on,
0: did sit. Yeah. Yeah, I did sit in Urban's stool, though, and sent Urban a picture of it, and had a good time, had a couple cocktails in there, and then got my butt back to Gainesville to start locking in for football season.
1: Cannot wait, man. Give them hell, get them ready, and we'll see you soon, man. It's John Sumrall, first-year head coach, Florida Gators. Go get them, Coach.
0: Thanks, Fitz. Appreciate you, buddy.
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1: The LeBron era is officially as he signs with Philly over in LA.
0: LeBron James is taking his talents to Philly.
2: I just think the Lakers and LeBron were sort of ready to try.
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14: Here's Clark. Will she try again? You bet! Caitlin Clark with three logo bombs within the first 3 minutes of this game.
13: A Cy Young hopeful bolsters his case in Boston.
15: Now he's into the windup with two on the clock. The 1-2 pitch. Swing and a miss. He punched him out on a slider.
13: NFL training camps continue to get underway.
16: So he's going through a very strict regimented process that was similar to what he did when he played. See how his body responds and feels.
13: A record-setting day for Kansas City.
17: And the pitch. Swing and a ball will hit.
13: Plus, more reaction to LeBron's latest decision.
18: The curse is over in Philly, and the process is actually processing. Now you get LeBron James, now you're looking like a legit title contender.
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19: LeBron making the decision to go to the 76ers on Friday was a move that shook the sports world. And we'll continue to have more perspective on that throughout this show. But the King making the announcement at the time that he did took a bit of the attention away from the WNBA All-Star Weekend. Friday was a fun three-point shootout, with AZ Fudd becoming the first rookie to win it. Saturday was the All-Star Game, with Team Teresa Weatherspoon against Team Cynthia Cooper, and honoring some of the league's legends on the 30th anniversary season. And one of the league's
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14: Here's Clark. Will she try again? You bet! Caitlin Clark with three logo bombs within the first 3 minutes of this game.
19: Yeah, everybody came out shooting on fire on ABC. Caitlin Clark finished with 17 points, 5 assists. She scored Team Spoon's first 8 points and 11 of the first 13 points of the game. Again, they led it at that point 13-9. Clark was hitting the deep threes, but the most notable play of the game was this from first-time All-Star Dominique Malunga.
14: Here's Reese finding Malunga for the slam. Dominique Malunga throws it down. The first dunk in the All-Star game since Sylvia Fowles.
19: So there's the call by Ryan Rucco, and shows why it was such a noteworthy play. The first dunk since Sylvia Fowles did it in the All-Star game. 12 points. She finished with 13 rebounds. Youngest player with a double-double in All-Star game history at just 20 years old. In the end, it was Team Spoon 129, Team Coop 122, which was a high-scoring, free-for-all style of game. Jonquel Jones, she won the MVP. The Liberty standout, 22 points, 13 rebounds, 8 assists. Fourth player in WNBA history with an MVP, a Finals MVP, and an All-Star Game MVP. Some great notable other names, Lisa Leslie, Candace Parker, and Maya Moore. Olivia Miles had a double-double, 11 points, 12 rebounds. She also had 8 assists. Kelsey Mitchell for Team Coop had a game-high 28 points and 5 steals. But the MVP of the game was Jonquel Jones, and her after with Holly Rowe.
21: Jonquel, you did something tonight that no one has done in league history. You become the only player to be MVP of the regular season, the finals, the Commissioner's Cup, and now the All-Star Game. How are you continuing to put your stamp on greatness in this league?
22: Oh, man. You know, just coming out every day to play, trusting my teammates. Yeah, it's a great experience. You know, my aunt passed away not too long ago, and today is actually her memorial. And I got, you know, permission from my family to be here and, you know, to celebrate this moment. So this one is for my auntie.
21: That is so beautiful. You know, I know you're part of this league 30 years now. We have seen the celebration all weekend long. What has it meant to you to see the women who have laid the foundation, who have helped you be in this position that you are tonight? What has this been like this weekend?
22: It's been amazing. You know, I wouldn't be here without them. You know, this league wouldn't be what it is today without them. And so every single time we step on the court, we try to honor them in the way that we play, and to understand that we definitely have a responsibility to carry our league forward and make sure it's better for the ones that come after us.
19: That was Jonquel Jones, the MVP of the WNBA All-Star Game. Her team won 129-122. Should mention, Nneka Ogwumike for Team Spoon had 11 points. Now 127 career points in an All-Star Game, which passes Maya Moore for the most all-time. So congratulations to Nneka Ogwumike. We'll have her sister coming up shortly. Because one full day later, it's still hard to believe that LeBron James is still a member of the 76ers. It highlights what is widely regarded as an incredible offseason haul for Bob Myers, Mike Yanzi, and the rest of the Sixers front office. They turned Paul George, Kelly Oubre, Quentin Grimes, Andre Drummond in a first-rounder and a pick swap, and the Jaylen Brown, LeBron James, Anthony Simons, Dean Wade, Ariel Huckporty, and now the newest reported addition, according to Sham Sharani, Kentavious Caldwell-Pope. The lineup of Maxey, VJ, Jaylen, Bron, Embiid will become a reality in October. ESPN analyst Shanae Ogwumike, the sister of Nneka, on what it means.
23: LeBron James has turned the tides of this team, the Philadelphia 76ers. The way I see it is that he brings every intangible that they need to get over the hump, that championship experience, the basketball IQ. But when it pertains to the floor, LeBron's going to boost them when it comes to catch and shoot threes. You see that right there, because over two of the last three seasons, he's been 40% in catch and shoot threes. And also he's going to boost them in playmaking, because over two of the last three seasons, he's averaged around 7 assists. They have a lot of off the dribble sensational players, Jaylen Brown, Tyrese Maxey, VJ Edgecombe. But what LeBron brings is a strength that they have not had, that IQ, that thing that sets them into a category where they can hopefully turn the tides and win a championship for the first time since 1983, I believe. And also it takes pressure off of Joel Embiid, who handed the reins to Tyrese Maxey and called him the franchise a couple of years ago. I'm so excited because the East is an arms race, and this to me has been a huge move to tip the balance of power in the NBA.
19: We laid out the roster, and there are some heavy hitters. But you know that simple basketball analysis. It's got to be someone's team, right? Well, whose team is it in Philly? ESPN writer Vince Goodwill.
0: That is the million-dollar question. I think you said it in the beginning. LeBron James has a great talent of making every team his, but he had an ability last year of shifting down to the third option, even though he was the second-best player with Luka Doncic. In Philadelphia, Tyrese Maxey is the engine that drives that. Jaylen Brown is a finals MVP. Joel Embiid is an MVP. And the process, I think, is going to be something that's going to be resolved throughout the course of the season, over the course of 82 games. Maxey is the guy that's available. Jaylen Brown is the new guy. I'm not sure what we can expect from Joel Embiid. But I do know this. If this does not work, so much of this is going to fall at the feet of Joel Embiid, especially if he's only but so healthy. So maybe that's the answer. Maybe it is Joel Embiid because he is the longest tenured 76er. He is the one that has failed to get to the conference finals throughout the course of his career. I don't know if people are going to hold Jaylen Brown or LeBron James responsible for that. And I don't know if you can hold two new guys accountable for everything that's going on in Philadelphia right now.
19: Well, regardless of whose team it is, the attention gravity is always shifted towards LeBron. His presence throughout his career, it's made others better. Analyst Kendrick Perkins explains which Sixer benefits the most.
1: The most important player on their team, if they're trying to win the championship, and that's Joel Embiid. And it's not about Joel Embiid going out there and averaging 30. It's Joel Embiid being in shape. It's Joel Embiid being healthy. And we know that LeBron James is one of the best when it comes to taking care of your body. And so when you think about what Embiid is going to have to do, I'm not saying he's going to have to play 82 games. But what I am saying is that they need him to be what Carl Anthony Towns was for the Knicks last year, defensively. Joel Embiid can't be a liability. He needs to be able to get up and down the floor. He needs to be able to anchor that defense and be that guy that be a monster on the glass while also possibly being in the Defensive Player of the Year conversation. That's how great they need him to be at that position.
19: Interesting comparison. Carl Anthony Towns throughout his career known as a below average defensive center until the run to the NBA championship last year. Throughout Embiid's career has been known as an elite defensive center until the injuries the last couple of years has changed that. SportsCenter All Night, Chris Lewis here on ESPN Radio. So Boston gave away Jaylen Brown to the Sixers for Paul George and a couple of picks. That turned out to be the originator of LeBron going to Philly. That trade seems to be the most beneficial, though, for the Boston baseball team. The Red Sox came into Saturday winners of 16 of their last 17, which started right around the time of the Brown trade. But the streak seems to continue thanks to the Blue Jays' Dylan Cease.
2: His 121st pitch is called strike three. Dylan Cease has pitched a one-hit shutout. Wilyer Abreu taps his head for an ABS challenge, but this should be academic on his changeup that appeared to clip the top and did. Dylan Cease, a one-hit shutout with 12 strikeouts, fists in the air. The Blue Jays win the game 6-0.
19: Great summary on Sportsnet 590. The Fan, they laid it all out. Cease with Sportsnet after.
3: When you and I caught up after your no-hit bid in San Francisco, you had some doubts about that pitch that broke up the no-no. So when you're facing Andrew Monasterio, that pitch was way inside. What did you think about that?
24: Oh, that was a great pitch.
4: Honestly, I mean, that's like a forced contact pitch. That far inside, you're usually going to get a weak contact, you know, something. That's baseball. I mean, you know, no regrets.
5: No regrets. Absolutely. We noted on the broadcast, Dylan, your velo way down in the first inning, 93. You capped it off, though, at 99. What was going on there? Why do you think such a discrepancy?
4: Body was a little cranky. Had to force it into, you know, cooperating a little bit. But once you get in the rhythm of the game, and obviously it's a good game, and I had a no-hitter going, all that, so woke up a little bit, and, you know, at the end, you don't want to let it go, so I was just emptying the tank. I was wobbly out there that inning. I didn't know what my body was doing. That was just, that was wild.
5: Well, how did you manage to be so efficient then? The velo's not there, so what did you revert to?
4: I was just throwing strikes, really, filling up the zone. I look up, and it was 93, but I was throwing strikes and getting good spots, and, you know, they were put in place, so that worked towards my favor, and maybe I got away from it towards the end a little bit, but at 100 and, you know, plus pitches, your body starts getting, you start losing body control a little bit, and things start getting weird, so that's, you know, you're just out there competing, really.
5: What is it about you and pitching in this ballpark? I mean, I asked you that yesterday. You said, well, if I'm in a good mood, things might be good. What do you like about pitching here?
4: It is my favorite ballpark, to be honest. I don't know if that has anything to do with it. You know, when I played Nintendo 64, this was the ballpark. I just watched the 99 Home Run Derby here on YouTube. I don't know, man. There's something about Fenway that's just really cool and special. But, I don't know. How many strikeouts did I have today?
5: You had 12.
4: 12?
5: 12.
4: I was at like 4 through 6 or something like that. That's crazy.
5: You kicked it into high gear. Hey, listen, what's it like to have the entire team come out and give you high fives and hugs after this performance?
4: It's great. You know, it's special. That's as memorable as really even throwing the game. So, you know, that's fun baseball right there. That's close to peak baseball right there.
19: So there you go. Dylan Cease, Blue Jays starter, complete game shutout, 6-0 winners over the Red Sox. So it was a rare recent loss for Boston's baseball club. Meanwhile, Philly's baseball team has been struggling. Coming into Saturday, losers of 3 straight, 2 straight series overall. Looking to avoid another series loss against the Yankees.
6: That one's drilled to left field. There it goes! See ya! A bomb by Dominguez! And the Yankees lead 3-1.
19: On Yes Network, and that's the final 3-1. So the Phillies, their 4th straight loss. Tune in to baseball action tonight as the Phillies host the Yankees. 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
19: Presented by Progressive Insurance. San Francisco 49ers coach Kyle Shanahan suffered significant injuries in a car crash during his summer break in mid-July that will leave him sidelined or limited as the team opens training camp. According to Adam Schefter on ESPN, Shanahan broke his nose, 3 ribs, and his hand, needed more than 40 stitches in his face, and suffered a severe concussion during a July 14th car crash. He collided with an SUV near his Northern California home. As the 49ers begin camp, General Manager John Lynch addressed the media.
12: Chris Foerster is our assistant head coach. He will kind of assume those duties in conjunction, in concert with our staff. We're not going to blink. We feel like we're well equipped for something like this. We understand what a tremendous leader we have in Kyle. I think one of the great things Kyle does, aside from coaching his team, is leading this organization. And you know, I think he's a tremendous developer of his staff. And so we're not going to miss a beat. You know, we will keep you abreast of Kyle's progress as appropriate, as we deem appropriate. And you'll probably see Kyle out there on the field some when, you know, kind of to what he can tolerate. You know, we're going to give the duties of actually running the team over to some other guys, and we have a really good plan, and excited for Kyle to get back, but only when he's ready.
19: After the crash on the evening of July 14th in Palo Alto, paramedics took Shanahan to a local hospital where he spent most of that night before his release. According to Palo Alto Lieutenant Nicholas Martinez, the other driver suffered no injuries. Martinez said that drugs and alcohol were not involved, and both the drivers were cooperative with police. No one was cited for the collision. Lynch talked about the timeline of Shanahan's return.
12: Kyle is doing good. He's got some bumps and bruises. He did suffer a concussion in the accident. Has some lingering effects from that concussion, and you know, we're kind of treating this. We don't have a protocol for staff members when it comes to concussions, but we do with players, and it's become very helpful. So Kyle basically is going to be like in the protocol, and we're going to let the condition, the doctors dictate how he comes back, when he comes back. He's been in the building, so we've seen him. He's, you know, it's kind of like what we do with our players, a phased back approach. You know, number one for Kyle and the Shanahan family is getting him back right. He's a tremendous head coach, but this is bigger than that. This is about his well-being and we're going to take the time necessary.
19: So while it sounds like a very scary situation, a lot of positive news, at least for the prognosis going forward, at least coming from the 49ers there and John Lynch. But it's crazy to think that this upcoming year is the 10th season for Kyle Shanahan in San Francisco. That will tie him with Bill Walsh for the longest tenure by a head coach in 49ers franchise history. Keeping with the theme of the NFC West, Sean McVay, he was asked about a return, not for him, but for eventual Hall of Famer, the retired Aaron Donald.
0: For those of you guys that do know Aaron, he's very diligent. Anything that he does all in. And so he's going through a very strict regimen and process that was similar to what he did when he played. See how his body responds and feels. And then we've had some things that we'll just kind of, you know, check up on each other, and then we'll see when we have more information whether or not we're going to give it a go or whether or not he's going to continue to enjoy what he's been doing for the last couple years. But if that is something that he wants to do, we are going to, you know, try to be able to make that happen. And so I genuinely do not have an answer on whether he is or isn't. I know he's preparing himself to be able to make that decision. And if he feels good, then you guys know he's going to be ready to rock.
19: Well, Aaron Donald, he retired back in March of 2024. He played 10 years in the NFL. But the Rams, their trade for Myles Garrett in June really started to turn the gears in a lot of people's mind of Donald perhaps returning to play to form a fearsome defensive line, along with the reigning defensive player of the year in Myles Garrett. SportsCenter All Night, Chris Lewis here on ESPN Radio. And speaking of ESPN Radio, the baseball game on the air on Saturday was the Nationals and the Diamondbacks, where C.J. Abrams had a big long fly.
13: Here's the pitch. Abrams cranks one to deep right center field. Back on this one, the right fielder Carroll to the warning track. It's over his head, and it's gone! C.J. Abrams homers just over the big wall in right center field, and he adds to the Nationals' lead. It's 5-2. Home run number 25 for C.J. Abrams.
19: And they hold on 5-3 winners over the Diamondbacks, and Abrams, his 25th home run, you heard in the call. That was tied for the most in a season by a shortstop for the Nationals in their franchise history. So he has plenty of time to add on to that total. High-profile teams going at it in New York, Dodgers and Mets, as the Dodgers continue their long East Coast road swing. It really started from the All-Star break. Kyle Tucker stays hot.
14: McLean's 2-2. Tucker tags it in the air, deep down the right field line. It is off the pole and gone. Kyle Tucker is alive in New York. Rounds the bases for a second straight game and gives the Dodgers a 1-0 lead.
19: That was how they got the scoring started on AM 570 LA Sports. How did it end? Well, the Dodgers 4-3 win, six straight wins for the Dodgers against the Mets, and Kyle Tucker home runs in consecutive games. Let's go out west. Giants and Angels was all San Francisco.
14: Jung-Hoo Lee hits a drive to deep right field. It is gone!
19: KNBR with the call, 9-2 winners. Giants top the Angels. They've won five of their last six. Meanwhile, the Orioles sneak past the Braves.
13: Dylan Beavers at the plate. The pitch to him. Swinging a hard ground ball to the right side. Base hit! Baltimore wins it! A game winner from Dylan Beavers! He didn't whiz a lick! Got into the batter's box. Bounced it to the right side. Past the dive of Alvey. Bring home Jackson Holliday, and they are jumping up and down out of their chairs at Oriole Park.
19: The celebration is on. WBAL with the call. You heard it there. 3-2, they win. 14-3 in game started by Brandon Young this year, as this one was for the Orioles. And Beavers, who had the walk-off RBI, his third career walk-off hit. His first of those this season. Brewers beat the Rockies 8-5, and it was 7-2, the Padres over the Marlins. But coming up next, New York takes another MVP award, and Caitlin Clark shines early on in the WNBA All-Star Game. This is SportsCenter All Night, right here on ESPN Radio.
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2: Hey, let me ask you, you wore a Godzilla t-shirt to the press conference. Tell me about the Godzilla t-shirt. What does it mean? Why'd you choose it?
3: I'm a big fan of Godzilla. When I see the movies and all the different pop culture, art and all that, I kind of view myself as a kaiju, coming into wreck shop and take over. And it definitely was another thing, right there on the lake, coming out of the water. And, that's the kind of mental imagery that I had, And that's kind of how I viewed them sending me in. Like, I was like, I came and my one job was to wreck shop. And now I'm just moving from one body of water to the other. So that's...
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9: Sal Perez passes George Brett with 318 homers as a Kansas City Royal. 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Jonquel Jones wins MVP at the WNBA All-Star Game.
10: Here's Clark on the drive. Backs it away. Wants Jones. Finds her. Jones, a three, is good. Jonquel Jones, the favorite right now for MVP. 20 points, 12 rebounds, 7 assists.
9: Ryan Rucco on ABC, it's like he knew it. Team Spoon won 129-122 over Team Coop. The WNBA All-Star Game format, they had a draft a couple of weeks ago to divide up the teams, and Jones led Team Spoon with 22 points, 13 rebounds, 8 assists. Named the MVP, fourth player in WNBA history with an MVP, a Finals MVP, All-Star Game MVP. The others, Lisa Leslie, Candace Parker, Maya Moore. Also of note, Jones has a Commissioner's Cup MVP award to her name. If there's a most valuable player to grab, Jonquel Jones will take it. Neko Gumike had 11 points. 127 points in her All-Star Game career, passing Maya Moore for the most all-time. Caitlin Clark, she had 17 points. She was hitting logo threes early in the game. She scored Team Spoon's first 8 and 11 of the first 13. Fan favorite Olivia Miles, 11 points, 12 boards, 8 assists. Kelsey Mitchell, Clark's teammate with Indiana, had a game-high 28 points and 5 steals. So that's the rundown of the WNBA All-Star Game. At All-Star Weekend, the league's best, they always answer a bunch of questions from the assembled media. Caitlin Clark, of course, she's at the upper level of fame. She had a sit-down with ESPN's Malika Andrews. Here's a highlight of their conversation.
11: Alyssa Thomas, the foul. A foul happens on the court.
12: Yeah.
11: You move on. Mm-hmm. She moves on.
12: Yeah.
11: And that should be the end of it.
12: 100%.
11: So top down, what needs to be done so that is?
12: It seems like there's always a moment like that in every season that I've played so far. And I think for myself, like, I just try to navigate it the best I can. It gets exhausting. It gets frustrating because I think especially, like, that's a perfect example of, like, yeah, it was a hard foul. And it should have been dealt with in the moment, and they should have decided what it was then and reviewed it. Great. We move on. You see it happen in the NBA all the time. It's not anything more than that. It's basketball. When I walk out of the locker room, I shouldn't be not fearful of what the conversation is going to be, but, you know, you just, like, it's emotionally exhausting. It's draining. It makes your shoulders tense because, you know, people don't want to talk about the basketball. They just want to stir it up and make something else.
9: It's not just the players that are tasked with answering questions like Clark was. The commissioner has to take the podium as well, which has become noteworthy in itself. Kathy Engelbert, she's been a lightning rod figure, but she believes the league is in a good place.
13: I just can't be more proud of these players, how we were able to have so many players sign million-dollar-plus contracts, multi-year contracts, more to come, by the way. So I think we're in a really good place. I know I've interacted with a lot of players, whether it was at WNBA Live or last night. And I mean, the players know it was a hard fought battle, as many CBAs are in sports. But I think they know the league is in a really good place. And now they're in a revenue share with the league, as you know, because that was part of the CBA. And so I think I feel like at the orange carpet, at a lot of the partner events, a lot of them are getting huge endorsements. Like, we're all kind of gelling from that perspective of, you know, what's good for our players is good for our league, and we'll all benefit from that.
9: We mentioned the criticism that has been directed towards the commish, but it's typically something that just comes with the job. Engelbert was asked if she expects to still be the commissioner next season.
13: Obviously, I'm so blessed to be at the helm of this league during this incredible hypergrowth period. So blessed that these players are putting the product on the court they are every night, that they stand for the values that the W has long sought for. So I will just continue to, you know, do my job, execute the strategy because it has been working, make sure we listen to the players, communicate with the players. And so absolutely just love this league.
9: NBA Commissioner Adam Silver said earlier this month that while he is pleased with where the WNBA is under Engelbert, he said, quote, "We'll have ongoing discussions about what the future looks like." On to the NBA. Last night, we shared the national league-wide perspective of the huge news, LeBron choosing the Sixers for season number 24. Still processing a day later, in the city of Philadelphia, yeah, they're on cloud nine. Let's check in on the city of brotherly love. Mike Gill of 97.3 ESPN South Jersey joined game night and explained how big of a deal LeBron choosing the Sixers is within the city.
14: This signing signifies probably the biggest star in the history of the city. I know he's 41 years old, and it's at the end of the line potentially for him. But, I mean, when Bryce Harper chose Philadelphia, that was massive. This is bigger than that. I mean, LeBron James is a bigger deal than Bryce Harper. The Eagles, you know, they've won two Super Bowls recently, but, you know, Nick Foles, Jalen Hurts is a polarizing guy. So they don't have that superstar-level player for the Philadelphia Eagles. I can't think of a time where there was a move that was made that stirred more anticipation than this one. I mean, when Jaylen Brown got traded here, people were excited, but it was an apathetic fan base that kind of got woken up. This has rocked the fan base to the core. Sold out jerseys, season tickets will be flying off the shelf. This move here will have people buzzing until they tip off in October.
9: Even at 41 years old, LeBron still drives the level of interest in that way. What he also drives are expectations. So is it championship or bust for Philly?
14: Has to be. I mean, they haven't been able to get out of the second round. And when they beat the Boston Celtics this year and got to swept in the second round, at the end of it was, now what? It's Joel Embiid. It's Paul George. It's the same story we've been getting for the last couple of years. No anticipation. When you get Jaylen Brown, an MVP of the finals, that instantly gave them cred. And I don't know if they were the favorite, but it gave them the cred to say, all right, we've got a championship-level player that has really been lacking here. You add LeBron James to that mix as well. If they do not get out of the second round, LeBron's going to find out what it's like to play in Philadelphia when the fans turn on you. But right now, championship aspirations, he's going to be loving it. They're going to be loving him. We'll see how this thing ends.
9: Well, as a Philly area guy myself, South Jersey native, I know how the Philadelphia sports scene works, right? It's always Eagles top, front, and center. Then after that, between the Sixers and the Phillies, whichever one is hot at the moment, they're typically number two, and then it goes down from there. But with LeBron in the fold, he just takes over a sports market. So will the Sixers be the team in Philly? Mike Gill of 97.3 ESPN South Jersey explains.
14: You know, no one will beat the Eagles. Eagles are number one by far. The Phillies have jumped up to number two big time. The Sixers had a run from 18 to about 21-ish, the Ben Simmons, Joel era. Then they kind of fell off to about apathy the last year or two. That win last year gave them a week. They're going to have to go out there and prove more that they can be a legit contender to make that jump back to where they were. But for at least the summer, July, to get Sixers conversation because of that move, it feels like they can make a push. If they can translate that to the court, this is a basketball town. Believe me, it is a hoop town, but the apathy has been tough the last couple of years because of the injuries. That, at least for one summer day, feels like it took a push to the side.
9: Well, the Sixers have not reached the conference final since 2001, the year Iverson had to step over Lou in the NBA Finals, game one against the Lakers. It's the third active longest drought without a conference finals appearance. SportsCenter All Night, Chris Lewis here on ESPN Radio. Longtime Royals catcher Sal Perez tallies another Kansas City record.
15: And the pitch, swing, and a ball will hit. Left field, way back, and gone! He's done it! Salvador Perez, number 318 in his career. He's now the Royals' franchise leader in home runs.
9: That on 96.5, the Fin, in a 3-2 Royals win. And yes, 318 career home runs, breaking a tie with George Brett for the most in Royals history. He's one of two primary catchers to currently hold the franchise's home run record. The other is Johnny Bench with the Reds, 389 of those long balls. Sal Perez, Royals TV after.
16: What an unbelievable career. Not done yet, by the way. I understand that. But 318 home runs. I've never seen anything like this before. With all of one guy's teammates behind you, I know what you mean to them. What have they and all of your teammates from back in 2011 or even the minor leagues, what have they meant to you?
17: Oh, Allah, it's not my family, my brother. Thank you. Thank you for the support. Thank you to be with me every day, you know, to support me in my tough situation, my tough time. They always believe in me.
16: It's been such a long journey. When you look back to making your debut in Tampa, in St. Petersburg, all those foul pop-ups, the caught stealings, what did you want to do back then?
17: Just having fun, play hard, play as long as I can in big league. Not thinking to make it to the big league when I was in minor league. You know, so I never think I was going to make a 318 homer, you know.
16: Rex wanted to ask you, and I'll ask you now. I think we know the answer. What was the bigger home run or the bigger moment? The wild card or this? It's two totally different moments, and this one comes in a win, but I don't know. What do you think?
17: I still stay with the wild card. You know, that made us to keep going to almost win the World Series in 2014, but we did it in 15.
16: All right, a couple more, and we'll let you go, and then you guys can all go celebrate, too. That first home run came right here.
17: They want to go in.
16: I know they want to go. What do you think about that? First one in Detroit, last one in Detroit.
17: Unbelievable. I tried to do my job every day, try to help my team to win. And that's a very special moment today.
16: All right, last thing real quick. What do you want to say? Hold on, we got to talk to the fans. Last one. I know you already thanked George Brett. You've thanked your mom, the people that are closest to you. What about all the people in Kansas City that have been wearing 13 jerseys and that have loved Salvador Perez? Even a guy like Carter Jensen grew up loving Salvador Perez. What do you want to say to all the fans?
17: Thank you for the support. God bless you guys. I really love you guys. Kansas City, my second home.
9: There you go. Sal Perez. Remember the guy who started his professional career, at least one of his early spots, was the Idaho Falls Chuckers as a rookie affiliate with the Kansas City Royals. And now he's the franchise leader in home runs as a catcher. Sal Perez with Royals TV after. Rays beat the Guardians 3-0. Cardinals also shut out the Reds 7-0. Speaking of shutouts, Cubs blanked the Pirates 11-0. It was the Astros 4, White Sox 1, and just in a day full of shutouts, it was the Twins 2 and the Athletics nothing. Coming up next, how LeBron taking the minimum helps with team building. 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

0: likelihood that LeBron James plays 2 years, not just one. And, you know, I think that knowing that there's going to be time to improve the roster, I think that that's advantageous to Philadelphia. But in this CBA, in this era of the NBA, windows are no longer 4 to 5 years. They're almost year to year now. You know, so, you know, the Sixers are going to have a chance to win a championship. They're going to have a chance to get out of the Eastern Conference, but so are the New York Knicks. There are a lot of good teams in the Eastern Conference. So the Sixers is just going to have to take this day to day and see where they are, you know, when it comes to April and May.
1: To that point, LeBron, he has a lower average annual value contract-wise than their 22nd pick in the draft, LeBaron Filon. LeBron is poised to be one of the biggest bargains in NBA history, and Bobby Marks explains on Marty and McGee that it allows the Sixers to make more moves.
2: They can go out and do some things in free agency flexibility-wise. They got to make a couple moves, probably waive a couple players and even make a minor trade. But listen, the name you hear, you know, Kentavious Caldwell-Pope could be out there in the free agent market. He's still in Memphis here. Kevin Love, of course, who LeBron played with here. And I would expect him to go out and get some veterans for that bench. The beauty of it is that, you know, they had signed Dean Wade from Cleveland, and they penciled him in the starting lineup. He can go to the bench now. They drafted LeBaron Filon from Alabama from a guard. They got Anthony Simons. So I think they're going to be 10 deep. And LeBron signing helps that. I mean, flexibility-wise, it gives him certainly a big boost when you get him on that type of salary.
1: One of the names that Bobby Marks mentioned in that answer, Kentavious Caldwell-Pope, he did agree to a buyout, according to Shams Charania, from Memphis, and has agreed to join the 76ers. Still have a couple of roster tweaks to do, as you heard Bobby mention, to make all this official. Vet minimum, but LeBron can still have a maximum impact. On a team with all these accomplished players, what will LeBron look like at this age?
2: We saw a little bit of it last year in L.A. You know, we went through that stretch and I guess post All-Star stretch and for 2.5 months when Luka and Austin Reeves, or maybe even a month, but Austin Reeves, and basically the J.J. Redick said, like, you know, you're going to be the third guy. And I thought he was at his best in that role. I mean, he averaged less than 20 points, but I think efficiency-wise and assists were up. And, you know, it showed you as far as what his role could be. I think you could see him in a different – I think – Nick Nurse, their head coach, can roll out a lot of different lineups. I think you might see LeBron a little bit at five potentially here. You know, certainly it gives Tyrese a little bit of a blow. I mean, his minutes have been really high the last couple of years here.
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5: Thanks, Chris. We begin with baseball in San Francisco with the Giants putting a crooked number up in the third inning in a win over the Angels. A call on KNBR.
6: Jung-Hoo Lee hits a drive to deep right field. It is gone! Up over the right field wall. Three-run homer for Lee. His sixth of the year. And now it's a big inning for the Giants. 5-0.
3: Number four.
5: The 30th annual WNBA All-Star Game taking place in Chicago, and there was a first ever slam by the Seattle Storm Center. Ryan Rucco with the call on ABC.
7: Here's Reese finding Malunga for the slam. Dominique Malunga throws it down. The first dunk in the All-Star Game since Sylvia Fowles.
3: Number three.
5: Back to baseball, and Royals history was made on Saturday with a perennial All-Star catcher passing Hall of Famer George Brett. Here's how it sounded on 96.5 The Fan.
8: And the pitch. Swing, and a ball will hit. Left field, way back, and gone! He's done it! Salvador Perez, number 318 in his career. He's now the Royals' franchise leader.
5: This season's American League All-Star Game starter, and looking like that for the Blue Jays today at Fenway. The final call on Sportsnet 590 The Fan.
9: His 121st pitch is called strike three. Dylan Cease has pitched a one-hit shutout. Willier Abreu taps his head for an ABS challenge, but this should be academic on his changeup that appeared to clip the top and did. Dylan Cease

0: strikeouts.
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2: Chris, our top sound is from Camden Yards as the Orioles walk off the Braves on WBAL.
3: Dylan Beavers at the plate. The pitch to him. Swinging a hard ground ball to the right side. Base hit! Baltimore wins it! A game winner from Dylan Beavers! He didn't whiz a lick! Got into the batter's box, bounced it to the right side, past the dive of Albies to bring home Jackson Holliday.
4: John Ryder out here making the best plays of the day sound just that much better. But it doesn't get much better for Sixers fans in this offseason of how they transformed the team in LeBron James, Jaylen Brown, VJ Edgecombe, Joel Embiid, Tyrese Maxey, their lineup, Jonathan Zaslow, ESPN Radio Zone, joined Amber and Ian and thinks LeBron has known his decision for a while.
5: I don't buy that he hasn't known for at least a little while. I can't get behind that. Philadelphia's roster has been what it's been. How much more information gathering is there? We know what the teams were. He knows what the teams were. He knows what the rosters are. I think he's known this for a little bit, and for whatever reason, maybe he was double sure now, so now was the time to finally decide and go through with it. But I think he's probably known that it's Philadelphia for a little while.
4: So the thing about the Sixers, somebody who, you know, watches a lot of their games, mentioned from the Philly area, Tyrese Maxey being talked about as a heavily on-ball player, not necessarily true. He thrives more as an off-ball weapon. We saw that when he was playing with James Harden and the like. And the Sixers just needed somebody who could piece together and be a playmaker. And LeBron is more than qualified to be that role. Well, coming up next, what did Caitlin Clark do with the WNBA All-Star Game? It's the Sports Center All Night on ESPN Radio.
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8: Here's Clark. Will she try again? You bet! Caitlin Clark with three logo bombs within the first 3 minutes of this game.
7: A Cy Young hopeful bolsters his case in Boston.
9: Now he's into the windup with two on the clock. The 1-2 pitch. Swing and a miss. He punched him out on a slider.
7: NFL training camps continue to get underway.
10: So he's going through a very strict regimented process that was similar to what he did when he played. See how his body responds and feels.
7: A record-setting day for Kansas City.
11: And the pitch. Swing. A ball will hit. Left field way back and gone. He's done it.
7: Plus, more reaction to LeBron's latest decision.
12: The curse is over in Philly, and the process is actually processing. Now you get LeBron James. Now you're looking like a legit title contender.
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13: LeBron making the decision to go to the 76ers on Friday was a move that shook the sports world. And we'll continue to have more perspective on that throughout this show. But the King making the announcement at the time that he did took a bit of the attention away from the WNBA All-Star Weekend. Friday was a fun three-point shootout with AZ Fudd becoming the first rookie to win it. Saturday was the All-Star Game with Team Teresa Weatherspoon against Team Cynthia Cooper, and honoring some of the league's legends on the 30th anniversary season. And one of the league's present day headliners,
5: your Lakers,
13: was
5: your season.
14: Reeves got it. Elliott, the body.
11: Your home.
14: You perfectly executed. Reeves on the alley. Within the first 3 minutes of this game.
13: Yeah, everybody came out shooting on fire on ABC. Caitlin Clark finished with 17 points, 5 assists. She scored Team Spoon's first 8 points and 11 of the first 13 points of the game. Again, they led it at that point 13-9. Clark was hitting the deep threes, but the most notable play of the game was this from first-time All-Star Dominique Malunga.
8: Here's Reese finding Malunga for the slam. Dominique Malunga throws it down. The first dunk in the All-Star game since Sylvia Fowles.
13: So there's the call by Ryan Rucco and shows why it was such a noteworthy play. The first dunk since Sylvia Fowles did it in the All-Star game. 12 points. She finished with 13 rebounds. Youngest player with a double-double in All-Star game history at just 20 years old. In the end, it was Team Spoon 129, Team Coop 122, which was a high-scoring, free-for-all style of game. Jonquel Jones, she won the MVP. The Liberty standout, 22 points, 13 rebounds, 8 assists. Fourth player in WNBA history with an MVP, a Finals MVP, and an All-Star Game MVP. Some great notable other names, Lisa Leslie, Candace Parker, and Maya Moore. Olivia Miles had a double-double, 11 points, 12 rebounds. She also had 8 assists. Kelsey Mitchell for Team Coop had a game-high 28 points and 5 steals. But the MVP of the game was Jonquel Jones, and her after with Holly Rowe.
0: John Quell, you did something tonight that no one has done in league history. You become the only player to be MVP of the regular season, the finals, the Commissioner's Cup, and now the All-Star Game. How are you continuing to put your stamp on greatness in this league?
6: Oh, man. You know, just coming out every day to play, trusting my teammates. It's a great experience. You know, my aunt passed away not too long ago, and today is actually her memorial. And I got, you know, permission from my family to be here and, you know, to celebrate this moment. So this one is for my auntie.
0: That is so beautiful. You know, I know you're part of this league 30 years now. We have seen the celebration all weekend long. What has it meant to you to see the women who have laid the foundation, who have helped you be in this position that you are tonight? What has this been like this weekend?
6: It's been amazing. You know, I wouldn't be here without them. You know, this league wouldn't be what it is today without them. And so every single time we step on the court, we try to honor them in the way that we play and to understand that we definitely have a responsibility to carry our league forward and make sure it's better for the ones that come after us.
13: That was Jonquel Jones, the MVP of the WNBA All-Star Game. Her team won 129-122. Should mention, Nneka Nwumike for Team Spoon had 11 points. Now, 127 career points in an All-Star Game, which passes Maya Moore for the most all-time. So congratulations to Nneka Nwumike. We'll have her sister coming up shortly. Because one full day later, it's still hard to believe that LeBron James is still a member of the 76ers. It highlights what is widely regarded as an incredible offseason haul for Bob Myers, Mike Yanzi, and the rest of the Sixers front office. They turned Paul George, Kelly Oubre, Quentin Grimes, Andre Drummond in a first-rounder and a pick swap, and the Jaylen Brown, LeBron James, Anthony Simons, Dean Wade, Ariel Huckporty, and now the newest reported addition, according to Sham Sharani, a Kentavious Caldwell-Pope. The lineup of Maxey, VJ, Jaylen, Bron, Embiid will become a reality in October. ESPN analyst Shanae Agumike, the sister of Nneka, on what it means.
15: LeBron James has turned the tides of this team, the Philadelphia 76ers. The way I see it is that he brings every intangible that they need to get over the hump, that championship experience, the basketball IQ, but when it pertains to the floor, LeBron's going to boost them when it comes to catch and shoot threes. You see that right there, because over two of the last three seasons, he's been 40% in catch and shoot threes. And also he's going to boost them in playmaking, because over two of the last three seasons, he's averaged around 7 assists. They have a lot of off the dribble sensational players, Jaylen Brown, Tyrese Maxey, VJ Edgecombe. But what LeBron brings is a strength that they have not had, that IQ, that thing that sets them into a category where they can hopefully turn the tides and win a championship for the first time since 1983, I believe. And also takes pressure off of Joel Embiid, who handed the reins to Tyrese Maxey and called him the franchise a couple years ago. I'm so excited because the East is an arms race, and this, to me, has been a huge move to tip the balance of power in the NBA.
13: We laid out the roster, and there are some heavy hitters. But you know that simple basketball analysis, it's got to be someone's team, right? Well, whose team is it in Philly? ESPN writer Vince Goodwill.
16: That is the million-dollar question. I think you said it in the beginning. LeBron James has a great talent of making every team his, but he had an ability last year of shifting down to the third option, even though he was the second-best player with Luka Doncic. In Philadelphia, Tyrese Maxey is the engine that drives that. Jaylen Brown is a finals MVP. Joel Embiid is an MVP. And the process, I think, is going to be something that's going to be resolved throughout the course of the season, over the course of 82 games. Maxey is the guy that's available. Jaylen Brown is the new guy. I'm not sure what we can expect from Joel Embiid. But I do know this. If this does not work, so much of this is going to fall at the feet of Joel Embiid, especially if he's only but so healthy. So maybe that's the answer. Maybe it is Joel Embiid because he is the longest tenured 76er. He is the one that has failed to get to the conference finals throughout the course of his career. I don't know if people are going to hold Jaylen Brown or LeBron James responsible for that. And I don't know if you can hold two new guys accountable for everything that's going on in Philadelphia right now.
13: Well, regardless of whose team it is, the attention gravity is always shifted towards LeBron. His presence throughout his career, it's made others better. Analyst Kendrick Perkins explains which Sixer benefits the most.
12: the most important player on their team if they're trying to win the championship, and that's Joel Embiid. And it's not about Joel Embiid going out there and averaging 30. It's Joel Embiid being in shape. It's Joel Embiid being healthy. And we know that LeBron James is one of the best when it comes to taking care of your body. And so when you think about what Embiid is going to have to do, I'm not saying he's going to have to play 82 games. But what I am saying is that they need him to be what Carl Anthony Towns was for the Knicks last year, defensively. Joel Embiid can't be a liability. He needs to be able to get up and down the floor. He needs to be able to anchor that defense and be that guy that be a monster on the glass while also possibly being in the Defensive Player of the Year conversation. That's how great they need him to be at that position.
13: Interesting comparison. Carl Anthony Towns throughout his career known as a below average defensive center until the run to the NBA championship last year. Throughout Embiid's career has been known as an elite defensive center until the injuries the last couple of years has changed that. SportsCenter All Night, Chris Lewis here on ESPN Radio. So Boston gave away Jaylen Brown to the Sixers for Paul George and a couple of picks. That turned out to be the originator of LeBron going to Philly. That trade seems to be the most beneficial, though, for the Boston baseball team. The Red Sox came into Saturday winners of 16 of their last 17, which started right around the time of the Brown trade. But the streak seems to continue thanks to the Blue Jays' Dylan Cease.
17: His 121st pitch is called strike three. Dylan Cease has pitched a one-hit shutout. Wilyer Abreu taps his head for an ABS challenge, but this should be academic on his changeup that appeared to clip the top and did. Dylan Cease, a one-hit shutout with 12 strikeouts, fists in the air. The Blue Jays win the game 6-0.
13: Great summary on Sportsnet 590. The Fan, they laid it all out. Cease with Sportsnet after.
18: When you and I caught up after your no-hit bid in San Francisco, you had some doubts about that pitch that broke up the no-no. So when you're facing Andrew Monasterio, that pitch was way inside. What did you think about that?
19: Well, that was a great pitch, honestly. I mean, that's like a forced contact pitch. Yeah. That far inside, you're usually going to get a weak contact, you know, something. That's baseball. I mean, you know, no regrets.
18: No regrets. Absolutely. We noted on the broadcast, Dylan, your velo way down in the first inning, 93. You capped it off, though, at 99. What was going on there? Why do you think such a discrepancy?
19: Body was a little cranky. Had to force it into you know, cooperating a little bit. But once you get in the rhythm of the game, and obviously it's a good game, and I had a no-hitter going, all that, so woke up a little bit, and, you know, at the end, you don't want to let it go, so I was just emptying the tank. I was wobbly out there that inning. I didn't know what my body was doing. That was wild.
18: Well, how did you manage to be so efficient then? The velo's not there, so what did you revert to?
19: I was just throwing strikes, really, filling up the zone. I looked up, and it was 93, but I was throwing strikes and getting good spots, and, you know, they were put in place, so that worked towards my favor, and maybe I got away from it towards the end a little bit, but at 100 and, you know, plus pitches, your body starts getting, you start losing body control a little bit, and things start getting weird, so that's, you know, you're just out there competing, really.
18: What is it about you and pitching in this ballpark? I mean, I asked you that yesterday. You said, well, if I'm in a good mood, things might be good. What do you like about pitching here?
19: It is my favorite ballpark, to be honest. I don't know if that has anything to do with it. You know, when I played Nintendo 64, this was the ballpark. I just watched the 99 Home Run Derby here on YouTube. I don't know, man. There's something about Fenway that's just really cool and special. But, I don't know. How many strikeouts did I have today?
18: You had 12.
19: 12?
18: 12.
19: I was at like 4 through 6 or something like that. That's crazy.
18: You kicked it into high gear.
19: Yeah,
18: hey, listen, what's it like to have the entire team come out and give you high fives and hugs after this performance?
19: It's great. You know, it's special. That's as memorable as really even throwing the game. So, you know, that's fun baseball right there. That's close to peak baseball right there.
13: So there you go, Dylan Cease, Blue Jays starter. Complete game shutout, 6-0 winners over the Red Sox. So it was a rare recent loss for Boston's baseball club. Meanwhile, Philly's baseball team, has been struggling. Coming into Saturday, losers of three straight, two straight series overall. Looking to avoid another series loss against the Yankees.
17: That one's drilled to left field. There it goes! See ya! A bomb by Dominguez! And the Yankees lead 3-1.
13: On Yes Network, and that's the final 3-1. So the Phillies, their fourth straight loss. Tune into baseball action tonight as the Phillies host the Yankees. Coverage begins 6:30 Eastern on ESPN Radio and the ESPN app. Coming up next, the details on a car accident involving Kyle Shanahan. 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
13: Presented by Progressive Insurance. San Francisco 49ers coach Kyle Shanahan suffered significant injuries in a car crash during his summer break in mid-July. That'll leave him sidelined or limited as the team opens training camp. According to Adam Schefter on ESPN, Shanahan broke his nose, three ribs, and his hand, needed more than 40 stitches in his face, and suffered a severe concussion during a July 14th car crash. He collided with an SUV near his Northern California home. As the 49ers begin camp, General Manager John Lynch addressed the media.
0: Chris Foerster is our assistant head coach. He will kind of assume those duties in conjunction, in concert with our staff. We're not going to blink. We feel like we're well equipped for something like this. We understand what a tremendous leader we have in Kyle. I think one of the great things Kyle does, aside from coaching his team, is leading this organization. And you know, I think he's a tremendous developer of his staff. And so we're not going to miss a beat. You know, we will keep you abreast of Kyle's progress as appropriate, as we deem appropriate. And you'll probably see Kyle out there on the field some, when, you know, kind of to what he can tolerate. You know, we're going to give the duties of actually running the team over to some other guys, and we have a really good plan, and excited for Kyle to get back, but only when he's ready.
13: After the crash on the evening of July 14th in Palo Alto, paramedics took Shanahan to a local hospital where he spent most of that night before his release. According to Palo Alto Lieutenant Nicholas Martinez, the other driver suffered no injuries. Martinez said that drugs and alcohol were not involved, and both the drivers were cooperative with police. No one was cited for the collision. Lynch talked about the timeline of Shanahan's return.
0: Kyle is doing good. He's got some bumps and bruises. He did suffer a concussion in the accident. Has some lingering effects from that concussion, and you know, we're kind of treating this. We don't have a protocol for staff members when it comes to concussions, but we do with players, and it's become very helpful. So Kyle basically is going to be like in the protocol, and we're going to let the condition, the doctors dictate how he comes back, when he comes back. He's been in the building, so we've seen him. He's, you know, it's kind of like we do with our players, a phased back approach. You know, number one for Kyle and the Shanahan family is getting him back right. He's a tremendous head coach, but this is bigger than that. This is about his well-being, and we're going to take the time necessary.
13: So while it sounds like a very scary situation, a lot of positive news, at least for the prognosis going forward, at least coming from the 49ers there and John Lynch. But it's crazy to think that this upcoming year is the 10th season for Kyle Shanahan in San Francisco. That will tie him with Bill Walsh for the longest tenure by a head coach in 49ers franchise history. Keeping with the theme of the NFC West, Sean McVay, he was asked about a return, not for him, but for eventual Hall of Famer, the retired Aaron Donald.
3: For those of you guys that do know Aaron, he's very diligent. Anything that he does all in. And so he's going through a very strict regimen and process that was similar to what he did when he played. See how his body responds and feels. And then we've had some things that we'll just kind of, you know, check up on each other. And then we'll see when we have more information whether or not we're going to give it a go or whether or not he's going to continue to enjoy what he's been doing for the last couple years. But if that is something that he wants to do, we are going to, you know, try to be able to make that happen. And so I genuinely do not have an answer on whether he is or isn't. I know he's preparing himself to be able to make that decision. And if he feels good, then you guys know he's going to be ready to rock.
13: Well, Aaron Donald, he retired back in March of 2024. He played 10 years in the NFL. But the Rams, they're traded for Myles Garrett in June. Really started to turn the gears in a lot of people's mind of Donald perhaps returning to play to form a fearsome defensive line along with the reigning defensive player of the year in Myles Garrett. SportsCenter All Night, Chris Lewis here on ESPN Radio. And speaking of ESPN Radio, the baseball game on the air on Saturday was the Nationals and the Diamondbacks, where C.J. Abrams had a big long fly.
4: Here's the pitch. Abrams cranks one to deep right center field. Back on this one, the right fielder Carroll to the warning track. It's over his head and it's gone. C.J. Abrams homers just over the big wall in right center field, and he adds to the Nationals. Nationals lead. It's 5-2. Home run number 25 for C.J. Abrams.
13: And they hold on 5-3 winners over the Diamondbacks. And Abrams, his 25th home run, you heard in the call. That was tied for the most in a season by a shortstop for the Nationals in their franchise history. So he has plenty of time to add on to that total. High-profile teams going at it in New York, Dodgers and Mets, as the Dodgers continue their long East Coast road swing. They really started from the All-Star break. Kyle Tucker stays hot.
6: McLean's 2-2. Tucker tags it in the air, deep down the right field line. It is off the pole and gone. Kyle Tucker is alive in New York. Rounds the bases for a second straight game and gives the Dodgers a 1-0 lead.
13: That was how they got the scoring started on AM 570 LA Sports. How did it end? Well, the Dodgers 4-3 win, six straight wins for the Dodgers against the Mets, and Kyle Tucker home runs in consecutive games. Let's go out west. Giants and Angels was all San Francisco.
6: Jung-Hoo Lee hits a drive to deep right field. It is gone! Up over the right field wall! Three-run homer for Lee. His sixth of the year, and now it's a big for the Giants. 5-0.
13: KNBR with the call. 9-2 winners. Giants top the Angels. They've won five of their last six. Meanwhile, the Orioles sneak past the Braves.
4: Dylan Beavers at the plate. The pitch to him. Swing a hard ground ball to the right side. Base hit! Baltimore wins it! A game winner from Dylan Beavers! He didn't whiff a lick! Got into the batter's box. Bring home Jackson Holliday, and they are jumping up and down out of their chairs at Oriole Park.
13: The celebration is on. WBAL with the call. You heard it there. 3-2, they win. 14-3 in game started by Brandon Young this year, as this one was for the Orioles. And Beavers, who had the walk-off RBI, his third career walk-off hit. His first of those this season. Brewers beat the Rockies 8-5, and it was 7-2 the Padres over the Marlins. But coming up next, New York takes another MVP award, and Caitlin Clark shines early on in the WNBA All-Star Game. This is SportsCenter All Night, right here on ESPN Radio.
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1: Sal Perez passes George Brett with 318 homers as a Kansas City Royal. Reaction pours in with LeBron choosing Philly. Jonquel Jones wins MVP at the WNBA All-Star Game.
2: Here's Clark on the drive. Backs it away. Wants Jones. Finds her. Jones, a three, is good. Jonquel Jones, the favorite right now for MVP. 20 points, 12 rebounds, 7 assists.
1: Ryan Rucco on ABC, it's like he knew it. Team Spoon won 129-122 over Team Coop. The WNBA All-Star Game format, they had a draft a couple of weeks ago to divide up the teams, and Jones led Team Spoon with 22 points, 13 rebounds, 8 assists. Named the MVP, fourth player in WNBA history with an MVP, a Finals MVP, All-Star Game MVP. The others, Lisa Leslie, Candace Parker, Maya Moore. Also of note, Jones has a Commissioner's Cup MVP award to her name. If there's a most valuable player to grab, Jonquel Jones will take it. Neko Gumike had 11 points. 127 points in her All-Star Game career, passing Maya Moore for the most all-time. Caitlin Clark, she had 17 points. She was hitting logo threes early in the game. She scored Team Spoon's first 8 and 11 of the first 13. Fan favorite Olivia Miles, 11 points, 12 boards, 8 assists. Kelsey Mitchell, Clark's teammate with Indiana, had a game-high 28 points and 5 steals. So that's the rundown of the WNBA All-Star Game. At All-Star Weekend, the league's best, they always answer a bunch of questions from the assembled media. Caitlin Clark, of course, she's at the upper level of fame. She had a sit-down with ESPN's Malika Andrews. Here's a highlight of their conversation.
3: Alyssa Thomas, the foul. A foul happens on the court.
4: Yeah.
3: You move on. Mm-hmm. She moves on.
4: Yeah.
3: And that should be the end of it.
4: 100%.
3: So top down, what needs to be done so that that is?
4: It seems like there's always a moment like that in every season that I've played so far. And I think for myself, like, I just try to navigate it the best I can. It gets exhausting. It gets frustrating because I think especially, like, that's a perfect example of, like, yeah, it was a hard foul, and it should have been dealt with in the moment, and they should have decided what it was then and reviewed it. Great. We move on. You see it happen in the NBA all the time. It's not anything more than that. It's basketball. When I walk out of the locker room, I shouldn't be not fearful of what the conversation is going to be, but, you know, you just, like, it's emotionally exhausting. It's draining. It makes your shoulders tense because, you know, people don't want to talk about the basketball. They just want to stir it up and make something else.
1: It's not just the players that are tasked with answering questions like Clark was. The commissioner has to take the podium as well, which has become noteworthy in itself. Kathy Engelbert, she's been a lightning rod figure, but she believes the league is in a good place.
5: I just can't be more proud of these players, how we were able to have so many players sign million-dollar-plus contracts, multi-year contracts, more to come, by the way. So I think we're in a really good place. I know I've interacted with a lot of players, whether it was at WNBA Live or last night. And I mean, the players know it was a hard fought battle, as many CBAs are in sports. But I think they know the league is in a really good place. And now they're in a revenue share with the league, as you know, because that was part of the CBA. And so I think I feel like at the orange carpet, at a lot of the partner events, there, a lot of them are getting huge endorsements. Like, we're all kind of gelling from that perspective of, you know, what's good for our players is good for our league, and we'll all benefit from that.
1: We mentioned a criticism that has been directed towards the commish, but it's typically something that just comes with the job. Engelbert was asked if she expects to still be the commissioner next season.
5: Obviously, I'm so blessed to be at the helm of this league during this incredible hypergrowth period. So blessed that these players are putting the product on the court they are every night, that they stand for the values that the W has long sought for. So I will just continue to, you know, do my job, execute the strategy because it has been working, make sure we listen to the players, communicate with the players. And so absolutely just love this league.
1: NBA Commissioner Adam Silver said earlier this month that while he is pleased with where the WNBA is under Engelbert, he said, quote, we'll have ongoing discussions about what the future looks like. On to the NBA. Last night, we shared the national league-wide perspective of the huge news, LeBron choosing the Sixers for season number 24. Still processing a day later in the city of Philadelphia. Yeah, they're on cloud nine. Let's check in on the city of brotherly love. Mike Gill of 97.3 ESPN South Jersey joined game night and explained how big of a deal LeBron choosing the Sixers is within the city.
6: This signing signifies probably the biggest star in the history of the city. I know he's 41 years old, and it's at the end of the line potentially for him. But, I mean, when Bryce Harper chose Philadelphia, that was massive. This is bigger than that. I mean, LeBron James is a bigger deal than Bryce Harper. The Eagles, you know, they've won two Super Bowls recently, but, you know, Nick Foles, Jalen Hurts is a polarizing guy. So they don't have that superstar-level player for the Philadelphia Eagles. I can't think of a time where there was a move that was made that stirred more anticipation than this one. I mean, when Jaylen Brown got traded here, people were excited, but it was an apathetic fan base that kind of got woken up. This has rocked the fan base to the core. Sold out jerseys, season tickets will be flying off the shelf. This move here will have people buzzing until they tip off in October.
1: Even at 41 years old, LeBron still drives a level of interest in that way. What he also drives are expectations. So is it championship or bust for Philly?
6: Has to be. I mean, they haven't been able to get out of the second round. And when they beat the Boston Celtics this year and got to swept in the second round, at the end of it was, now what? It's Joel Embiid. It's Paul George. It's the same story we've been getting for the last couple of years. No anticipation. When you get Jaylen Brown, an MVP of the finals, that instantly gave them cred. And I don't know if they were the favorite, but it gave them the cred to say, all right, we've got a championship-level player that has really been lacking here. You add LeBron James to that mix as well. If they do not get out of the second round, LeBron's going to find out what it's like to play in Philadelphia when the fans turn on you. But right now, championship aspirations, he's going to be loving it. They're going to be loving him. We'll see how this thing ends.
1: Well, as a Philly area guy myself, South Jersey native, I know how the Philadelphia sports scene works, right? It's always Eagles top, front, and center. Then after that, between the Sixers and the Phillies, whichever one is hot at the moment, they're typically number two, and then it goes down from there. But with LeBron in the fold, he just takes over a sports market. So will the Sixers be the team in Philly? Mike Gill of 97.3 ESPN South Jersey explains.
6: You know, no one will beat the Eagles. Eagles are number one by far. The Phillies have jumped up to number two big time. The Sixers had a run from 18 to about 21-ish, the Ben Simmons, Joel era. Then they kind of fell off to about apathy the last year or two. That win last year gave them a week. They're going to have to go out there and prove more that they can be a legit contender to make that jump back to where they were. But for at least the summer, July, to get Sixers conversation because of that move, it feels like they can make a push. If they can translate that to the court, this is a basketball town. Believe me, it is a hoop town, but the apathy has been tough the last couple of years because of the injuries. That, at least for one summer day, feels like it took a push to the side.
1: Well, the Sixers have not reached the conference finals since 2001, the year Iverson had to step over Lou in the NBA Finals, game one against the Lakers. It's the third active longest drought without a conference finals appearance. SportsCenter All Night, Chris Lewis here on ESPN Radio. Longtime Royals catcher Sal Perez tallies another Kansas City record.
7: And And the pitch. Swing and a ball well hit. Left field, way back and gone! He's done it! Salvador Perez, number 318 in his career. He's now the Royals franchise leader in home runs.
1: That on 96.5 The Fan in a 3-2 Royals win. And yes, 318 career home runs, breaking a tie with George Brett for the most in Royals history. He's one of two primary catchers to currently hold the franchise's home run record. The other is Johnny Bench with the Reds, 389 of those long balls. Sal Perez, Royals TV after.
8: What an unbelievable career. Not done yet, by the way. I understand that. But 318 home runs. I've never seen anything like this before. With all of one guy's teammates behind you, I know what you mean to them. What have they and all of your teammates from back in 2011 or even the minor leagues, what have they meant to you?
9: Oh, a lot. It's like my family, my brother. Thank you. Thank you for the support. Thank you to be with me every day, you know, to support me in my tough situation, my tough time. They always believe in me.
8: It's been such a long journey. When you look back to making your debut in Tampa, in St. Petersburg, all those foul pop-ups, the caught stealings, what did you want to do back then?
9: Just having fun, play hard, play as long as I can in big league, you know, thinking to make it to the big league when I was in minor league. You know, so I never think I was going to make a 318 homer, you know.
8: Rex wanted to ask you, and I'll ask you now. I think we know the answer. What was the bigger home run or the bigger moment, the wild card or this? It's two totally different moments, and this one comes in a win, but I don't know. What do you think?
9: I still stay with the wild card. You know, that make also keep going to almost win the World Series in 2014, but we did it in 15.
8: All right, a couple more, and we'll let you go, and then you guys can all go celebrate, too. That first home run came right here.
9: They want to go in.
8: I know they want to go. What do you think about that? First one in Detroit, last one in Detroit.
9: Unbelievable. I just like to do my job every day. Try to help my team to win. And that's a very special moment today.
8: All right, last thing real quick. What do you want to say? Hold on. We got to talk to the fans. Last one. I know you already thanked George Brett. You've thanked your mom, the people that are closest to you. What about all the people in Kansas City that have been wearing 13 jerseys and that have loved Salvador Perez? Even a guy like Carter Jensen grew up loving Salvador Perez. What do you want to say to all the fans?
9: Thank you for the support. God bless you guys. I really love you guys. Kansas City, my second home.
1: There you go. Sal Perez. Remember the guy who started his professional career, at least one of his early spots, was the Idaho Falls Chuckers. As a rookie affiliate with the Kansas City Royals, and now he's the franchise leader in home runs as a catcher. Sal Perez with Royals TV after. Rays beat the Guardians 3-0. Cardinals also shut out the Reds 7-0. Speaking of shutouts, Cubs blank the Pirates 11-0. It was the Astros 4, White Sox 1. And just in a day full of shutouts, it was the Twins 2 and the Athletics 0. Coming up next, how LeBron taking the minimum helps with team building. This is SportsCenter All Night on ESPN Radio.
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18: Reeves has got it. 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
0: Your home.
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1: From 30 for 30 podcast, the betrayal of Shohei Ohtani is the real story behind the scandal that almost ruined it all. On paper, Ippe Mizuhara was Shohei Ohtani's interpreter. But it was so much more than that. They were a team, closer than brothers. So it all went horribly wrong. The betrayal of Shohei Ohtani tells the story of a relationship that detonated into one of the sport's biggest scandals. Check out The Betrayal of Shohei Ohtani. The first two episodes are out Tuesday, July 28th. And then episodes 3 through 6 follow the subsequent Thursdays and Tuesdays. Well, we waited 25 days from when LeBron announced he was moving on from the Lakers before we knew his new team. So, of course, we're still talking about it on the second day since joining the Sixers. He not only decided on Philadelphia, he jumped the board, signing a 2-year contract.

0: Trevor's annual value contract wise, and their 22nd pick in the draft, LeBaron Filon. LeBron is poised to be one of the biggest bargains in NBA history, and Bobby Marks explains on Marty and McGee that it allows the Sixers to make more moves.
1: They can go out and do some things in free agency flexibility-wise. They got to make a couple moves. They'll probably waive a couple players and even make a minor trade. But listen, the name you hear, you know, Kentavious Caldwell-Pope could be out there in the free agent market. He's still in Memphis here. Kevin Love, of course, who LeBron played with here. And I would expect him to go out and get some veterans for that bench. The beauty of it is that, you know, they had signed Dean Wade from Cleveland, and they penciled him in the starting lineup. He can go to the bench now. They drafted LeBaron Filon from Alabama from a guard. They got Anthony Simons. So I think they're going to be 10 deep. And LeBron signing helps that. I mean, flexibility-wise, it gives him certainly a big boost when you get him on that type of salary.
0: One of the names that Bobby Marks mentioned in that answer, Kentavious Caldwell-Pope, he did agree to a buyout, according to Shams Charania, from Memphis, and has agreed to join the 76ers. Still have a couple of roster tweaks to do, as you heard Bobby mention, to make all this official. Vet minimum, but LeBron can still have a maximum impact. On a team with all these accomplished players, what will LeBron look like at this age?
1: We saw a little bit of it last year in L.A. We went through that stretch and I guess post All-Star stretch and for 2.5 months when Luka and Austin Reeves, or maybe even a month, or Austin Reeves, and basically the JJ Redick said, like, you know, you're going to be the third guy. And I thought he was at his best in that role. I mean, he averaged less than 20 points, but I think efficiency wise and assists were up and, it showed you as far as what his role could be. I think you could see him in a different, I think, Nick Nurse, their head coach, can roll out a lot of different lineups. I think you might see LeBron a little bit at five potentially here. Certainly it gives Tyrese a little bit of a blow. I mean, his minutes have been really high the last couple of years here.
0: Here's John Ryder with today's top sound.
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4: Thanks, Chris. We begin with baseball in San Francisco, with the Giants putting a crooked number up in the third inning in a win over the Angels. 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
5: Jung-Hoo Lee hits a drive to deep right field. It is gone! Up over the right field wall. 3-run homer for Lee. His 6th of the year. And now it's a big inning for the Giants. 5-0.
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6: Here's Reese finding Malungo for the slam. Dominique Malungo throws it down. The first dunk in the All-Star Game since Sylvia Fowles.
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7: And the pitch. Swing, and a ball well hit. Left field, way back, and gone! He's done it! Salvador Perez, number 318 in his career. He's now the Royals franchise leader in home runs.
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6: His 121st pitch is called strike 3. Dylan Cease has pitched a one-hit shutout. Willier Abreu taps his head for an ABS challenge, but this should be academic on his changeup that appeared to clip the top and did. Dylan Cease, a one-hit shutout with 12 strikeouts.
2: Number 1.
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8: Dylan Beavers at the plate. The pitch to him. Swing a hard ground ball to the right side. Base hit!
0: John Ryder out here making the best plays of the day sound just that much better.

0: But it doesn't get much better for Sixers fans in this offseason of how they transformed the team in LeBron James, Jaylen Brown, VJ Edgecombe, Joel Embiid, Tyrese Maxey, their lineup, Jonathan Zaslow, ESPN Radio Zone, joined Amber and Ian and thinks LeBron has known his decision for a while.
1: I don't buy that he hasn't known for at least a little while. I can't get behind that. Philadelphia's roster has been what it's been. How much more information gathering is there? We know what the teams were. He knows what the teams were. He knows what the rosters are. I think he's known this for a little bit, and for whatever reason, maybe he was double sure now, so now was the time to finally decide and go through with it, but I think he's probably known that it's Philadelphia for a little while.
0: Plenty of time left in this NBA offseason to analyze the pros, the cons, the roster decisions going forward of LeBron James and the Sixers. You know, the positive is having that lead table setter. The team was missing that, a passer who knows who to get the ball to at the right time and to make the right pass at the right situation. Still the negative, though, transition defense has to be Joel Embiid, LeBron James, not getting back on defense, probably the fastest. But that wraps up this edition of SportsCenter All Night. To our producer, Justin Sevilella, our technical director is Alex Suhiro. Best week ever, coming up next.
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16: I'm Nick DeLuca. Good Sunday morning. The stars out in Chicago at WNBA All-Star Weekend. Here's Clark. Will she try again? You bet! Caitlin Clark with three logo bombs within the first 3 minutes of this game. Ryan Rucco on ABC. Team Spoon taking down Team Coop 129-122 in the WNBA All-Star Game, celebrating the league's 30th season. Jonquel Jones had 22, 13 boards and 8 assists, named game MVP, became the first player to win the league, WNBA Finals, Commissioner's Cup, and All-Star Game MVP awards. First WNBA All-Star Game in Chicago since 2022, played in front of a record 19,783. Major League Baseball, just enough offense for the Yankees.
17: I was ripped up the middle. It's a base hit. Wells rounds third. He's coming home. The throw is cut off at the mound by Harper. It's an RBI single for Bellinger, and the Yankees lead 2-1.
16: Michael Kay on the YES Network. Bellinger RBI single, big hit for New York. They beat the Phillies 3-1. Jason Dominguez and Austin Wells went deep. Bellinger leaving with a calf injury. Manager Aaron Boone saying it looks like it may be something. Not sure exactly what that means, but he may be injured. Red Sox and Nationals getting an early jump on the trade deadline. Boston acquiring infielder Curtis Mead in exchange for Red Sox starter Connelly Early.
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24: Indeed it is. And it actually is Courtney Cronin and Peter Burns on the best week ever. Is this really happening? Is this the thing? Is this
25: live?
24: I was told.
25: Yep. It's the two of us. We're back.
24: Yes.
25: Not here for a long time, just here for a good time.
24: Here for a good time. That's what it is. Courtney R. Cronin on Twitter, or myself, at Peter Burns ESPN. We got Mikey C. in the house. We got Rachel, who we're going to be... Rachel is getting, like, promoted three times above us, so she's not going to be hanging out with us. So this will be the last music theme that we'll have to Columbo and guess a little bit later today, CC.
25: This is the show that launches big-time careers, and Rachel is the next in line after a very good stay and a very impressive couple of months here on Best Week Ever.
24: She has worked really well. And so, Mikey, that's going to just leave you and I here for the next couple of years, basically.
25: What are you talking about? CC
24: and Rachel.
25: You can't kick me off the show while I'm still
26: she's
25: here.
26: She's moving up.
24: We know. Come on. We saw you courtside at the WNBA All-Star Game last night. We saw you hosting First Take when LeBron was there and making his decision to go to Philly. We saw you deliver the puppy to Mike Vrabel at the press conference this week. I mean, well, listen, we see you do everything, CC.
25: You can't blame me for everything. Like, can't, like, take on the sins of everyone. But, yes, I'm here.
24: You have done it all. And you know, at least know, how the beginning of this show normally starts. It starts with this.
15: This is the biggest story of the week ever.
24: Biggest crowd in WNBA All-Star Game history, and they got to see quite the show right from the jump. One of 127 attempted three-pointers, courtesy of Team Spoon over at ABC. CC made it rain.
0: Here's Clark. Will she try again? You bet! Caitlin Clark with three logo bombs within the first 3 minutes of this game.
24: Now, Courtney, she didn't get a chance to play last year, obviously, in Indiana. She was bummed about it, talked about it. But what were the vibes like just going into the event itself?
25: You know, for a week that had a lot of discourse around the WNBA, from Kathy Engelbert to a very poorly written and worded column about Caitlin Clark, there was the thought that that stuff could overshadow All-Star Weekend. And here in Chicago, it didn't. It was about the basketball and about the star power and about the players who built this league. You know, yesterday before that game started, you have Lisa Leslie, Cheryl Swoops, all of the people who built the WNBA 30 years ago being honored in the 30th season of this league. And to see how far it's come, especially over the last year, the tickets going into last year, if you just wanted to get in the building, last minute ticket price, $66.
24: That probably would have been higher had Caitlin Clark played, but no, still under $75.
25: Got sure. And then about an hour before the game, we were checking $400 to get in. And this is the largest professional basketball arena in the country. To see it at sellout capacity from courtside all the way up to the 300 level where I normally sit, because that's all I can afford at the United Center, it was quite a sight.
24: 19,000. You said arguably the loudest moment of last night was this.
0: Here's Reese finding Malunga for the slam. Dominique Malunga throws it down. The first dunk in the All-Star game since Sylvia Fowles.
25: That moment, I was looking down at my computer because I was typing my notes. We were doing hoop streams. We were getting ready for the show that we were going to do right after.
24: Yeah.
25: The way my head whipped around after I heard the crowd explode to Angel Reese, the assist, and then Dominique Malunga finishing at the other end. I got to witness a dunk in the WNBA. That was sick, Peter.
24: Yeah, I mean, again, it was one of those ones you could tell the crowd went crazy for it. It's one of those, hey, is it something that we're going to get? Right. Speaking of Lisa Leslie, is it something that, hey, we'll talk about on SportsCenter, they'll talk about on ESPN? Yeah, they had it. And the crowd, that's the reason why people went there. They wanted to see the stars go to work, and they wanted to see something like that. They were able to get it. And then they wanted to see, they weren't going to get much defense, obviously, but they wanted to see a masterful performance. You thought it might come from a different name, but 0-1, it was this one.
0: Here's Clark on the drive, backs it away, wants Jones, finds her. Jones a three, is good. Jonquel Jones, the favorite right now for MVP, 20 points, 12 rebounds, 7 assists.
24: She'd go on and win that All-Star MVP. She won the Commissioner's Cup MVP, remember, Finals MVP at one point, and League MVP, the first person ever in WNBA history to get that done. And, what, led the team in points,
25: rebounds, and assists.
24: And
25: in an All-Star game. First player in W history to do that. And to do it coming off the bench. She was not an All-Star starter here. Think about what her trophy case looks like. You mentioned all of those awards. Well, those are the big ones. But then there's Most Improved Player, Sixth Player of the Year, 5 All-NBA nods, 4 All-Defensive Honors, and a championship.
24: What else?
25: Like, where do you put this? Like, is this like, do you shine this one up the most and then, like, put it, like, in the front because it's the newest? Like, how do you fit this into an already loaded trophy case?
24: I'm glad you brought that up because we're going to go through and we're going to kind of rank what are the best All-Star games they have, you know, kind of first to last. But when you have all of those trophies, I feel like the league MVP, top to bottom, that's number one that's on the list. Then I think a Finals MVP is probably number two. But then number three would be the All-Star Game MVP. It's all your peers. Everybody's trying to ball out. Everybody's trying to have a huge game. It's on it's huge television ratings, $400 a ticket. I feel like that would be third on the list. Is that the proper order?
25: I think so. I mean, you think about the championship that she won with the Liberty. You don't get the big trophy to go home. You get the ring.
24: Yeah.
25: And that's not going to take up all the space in your trophy cabinet. So I would say the individual awards are going to get front and center treatment.
24: So we'll get into a little bit more of those details about the WNBA All-Star Weekend and how it spins forward for the rest of the season. But the big news coming out this week, and we were waiting. We said it last week. We knew that it probably wasn't going to happen to the World Cup final. We knew that it was going to happen sometime this week, and it was. Decision day was made. It was not the Cavs. It was not the Heat. It was not the Warriors. It was not the Timberwolves, who even had a chance. The Philadelphia 76ers. Where were you, CC, when the actual news came down that LeBron had said he's headed there?
25: I was in the middle of an AFC West conversation on First Take, and I get a note in my ear. Hey, we have breaking news. I think we were talking about at that time, the Los Angeles Chargers, because Andrew Hawkins was to my left, and he thought that his pick for the AFC West winner this year is going to be the team that always manages to disappoint. And I'm like, huh, breaking news. My eyebrow goes up. I'm like, please be the breaking news that we have all been waiting on. I go to my Twitter account. I look up Shams immediately. That's where my brain goes. Mm-hmm. LeBron James, 2-year, $8 million deal with the player option going to the Philadelphia 76ers.
24: And so the producer doesn't even tell you what the breaking news is.
25: In that moment,
24: he's
25: like, hey, we've got breaking news. And I'm like, I think that if this is what I think it is, it's going to rewrite the entire show.
24: Yeah.
25: And then they get in my ear and like, hey, LeBron, we're going to throw up the tag board. Here's the Shams tweet. And from there, we were off and running. But I was quick enough to my computer, like, oh my gosh, please be what I think it is. And just like that satisfaction of, holy cow, it happened, and I did not think it was going to be this team. That's how I felt in that moment.
24: I'm more shocked right now, not necessarily that LeBron is going to Philly, and that he turned down the Heat, turned down the Cavs. We're going to get into that. But that basically the producer First Take gave you a tease.
25: He teased the update.
24: That's what he wants. Mikey, that's what you need to do. If we need to have breaking news, actually, to hell with that. If we ever
1: get into your ears like that, and it's just...
25: Hey, we've got breaking news coming. We're going to throw some news.
24: It in the radio voice, yeah.
25: And you know what it did? It surprised me. It caught me off guard. Because that's what you want when you have a tease. And he paid it off and paid it off in a huge way. This has been, 72 hours into LeBron making the second decision, what he said is the last decision. And I'm not entirely sure that Philly is his last stop.
24: I will tell you why I was actually surprised in a good way that it ends up being the 76ers. We'll talk about LeBron headed to the city of brotherly love. How's the fit going to be? All of that coming up next. And who should feel scorned and puppies at the podium? Best week ever. Courtney Cronin, Peter Burns, ESPN Radio.
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0: On a two-year, $8 million deal with a player option.
2: The Sixers were not even in the picture, were not on the map until Bob Myers and Mike Gansey went out there and traded for Jaylen Brown. So LeBron James looked at that roster.
3: I'm shocked by this. I think this right here puts the Philadelphia 76ers right there with the New York Knicks as the favorites in the Eastern Conference.

0: Doing the reverse Fresh Prince of Bel Air. Instead of going from West Philadelphia to Los Angeles, goes from LA to Philly. We're talking about this here on Best Week Ever, always presented by Progressive Insurance. And, CeCe, I look at this and it comes down. I think there's a lot of people, including myself, thought, hey, he's going to take the easy path here. Gonna go to Miami, where he's been before, won a ring, take the talents down to South Beach, kind of not make the decision, like he did the last time back in 2010. Or that he would go to Cleveland, it would be the swan song, everybody, you know, gives him the parting gifts, and this is does the Queen's wave. But he chose to go to the 76ers. I'll be honest with you. I respect the hell out of LeBron for this decision because the easiest thing would have been to go home to Miami or to Cleveland or to even go to maybe Golden State and try something different. But he did try something different, and I like the way that this roster is constructed with the 76ers.
1: When healthy, with Joel Embiid being the biggest asterisk, biggest question mark of that starting five, but when healthy, him, with everybody else, VJ Edgecombe, Tyrese Maxey, Jaylen Brown, now LeBron James, that's the best starting five in the NBA, bar none. And I know people are going to say, what about the Knicks? Like, what about the team that just won a championship? They're still certainly in the front-runner conversation coming out
0: but
1: of the East.
0: They were never, like, the greatest roster, but they had worked so well together. And that's why the Knicks made that run. The chemistry was undeniable this year.
1: For sure, and I think that's why you can absolutely make that argument, putting roster against roster. But talent, bar none, it's the Philadelphia 76ers. And for LeBron to announce his last decision, not necessarily
0: for now.
1: Yeah. I truly believe it's his last decision because he's going to play 25 years. The contract's set up. It's a veteran minimum deal. He has the player option next year. He can still get the storybook ending going from Philly. Doesn't work out in Philly. If it does work out in Philly, no matter what, he can go home in year 25. But he chose the hardest path. He chose the path that leaves no prisoners. The one where you don't win a championship, people are going to be looking at you like, what was that all for? He went for the non-typical route of somebody of that age, be 42 years old. He went the route where he still wants that smoke. And I think that's the coolest part of all of this. The pressure that's on LeBron James to go deliver a championship, whether it happens or not, that's what it is. That's what you look at with the Philadelphia 76ers. The lineup I just mentioned, you see that, you think, how can this team not win a championship? And LeBron's the catalyst for all of that. I mean, yeah, it was a great roster when Jaylen Brown was traded about 20 days before LeBron makes his decision. Now it's an even bigger roster that has even bigger expectations.
0: So it's interesting. Courtney Cronin, Peter Burns here, back reunited on Best Week Ever. We're talking about the LeBron news. You were hosting First Take. The producer says, hey, we got breaking news. It comes down. I don't necessarily – actually, I would say I think it was a surprise because I think we went last week and looked at kind of the prediction models and the prediction markets. I think they had Miami leading the way at like 35%. Cleveland was right behind it. But if I want to say the 76ers were well lagging behind it, like a 15% chance on those prediction markets to get it done. But when Jaylen Brown, that move was made, it felt like the 76ers had a different. Rich Paul had this in a podcast. It came out yesterday and said, hey, that was all of a sudden we kind of stood up and go, does this work? See, I feel like we live in this ChatGPT, like AI world, to where now with the analytics, they can put all the information for LeBron. Here's your strengths. Here's your weaknesses. What do you want to have done? We know what Miami is. We know what Cleveland is. But let's actually simulate this. What does this team look like? And I think, for one, you didn't want to have LeBron have to be the star that's going to have to score 35 points every night. He's not going to have to play 35 minutes a night. And you needed also a team that had some pretty damn good perimeter defense, the defenders. And I think you get that. And guys that can actually score. And Maxey can score. Embiid gives you the help down low. Now you can kind of limit the minutes for LeBron. This is also a longevity play for LeBron. But I don't even know if he's the best player on the roster. And that's crazy to say.
1: And that's a fair point because they did just pull off that big-time trade with the Celtics to go get Jaylen Brown. And I do wonder, if you're Jaylen Brown, you're thinking, I didn't want to be the Robin to Jason Tatum's Batman in Boston. What are you now? are you the alpha? But, is this your team or is it LeBron's team? From an optic standpoint, this is LeBron's team. But from an on-court basketball perspective, it should be Jaylen Brown. You're significantly younger. You are a, you know, you've had all the opportunities before. Look what you did in Jason Tatum's absence. Go do that now. It is your squad. From and LeBron is that high level.
0: I feel like LeBron is one of the ones that has that caveat of like, yeah, but it's LeBron. Like
1: exactly.
0: There's no other person that it could have been. I don't even know if Luka would have handled that to where people go, I want to be, I was in a situation where I was the Robin. I don't want to be the Robin. I don't want to be the number two guy, but it is LeBron.
1: But yeah, it's LeBron. You're willing to let that aside for at least a year because, again, that he signed the vet minimum. He gave this team financial flexibility, and you've seen even in the 48 hours after he makes his decision, Kentavious Caldwell-Pope makes a decision he wants to go sign there. Like, they're starting to, they have financial flexibility to build out the rest of this roster, build out the depth. He's the draw, but I do think that Jaylen Brown knows it's not going to be forever. You have 1 year, maybe two, at most, with LeBron James here, and you can learn a lot. You can learn about how to be a better basketball player, how to be a better teammate, how to be a better businessman. Like, this is a learning experience in real-time education for all these players on this roster.
0: It's like a basketball internship. It's like, hey, you're going to get to be here in Philadelphia. You got a chance to win a title. And, oh, by the way, a billionaire legend, arguably one of the greatest of all time, is going to be running with you.
1: The biggest benefactor of the LeBron decision to Philadelphia is not Tyrese Maxey. It's not VJ Edgecombe. It's not Jaylen Brown. It's Joel Embiid. He gets to learn how to take care of his body that consistently betrays him in the biggest moments, from somebody who has been doing it now for 23 seasons. And yes, there have been injuries. Yes, there has been moments where LeBron has had to rest more times later in his career than earlier in his career. But you think about the playoffs this year and what he did in that first round series against the Houston Rockets and how he still, at his age, yes, he didn't make an all-NBA team, I get that, but he was playing at an all-NBA level this year. For Joel Embiid to get this thing on track, all of the failed expectations, all of the sins of the process up until this point, like, he gets a clean slate. No, front office is new. A roster, in a large part, widely redone. For Joel Embiid to have LeBron James as his teammate, this is what could save his career and get it back on track to where he actually meets expectations, the big ones that have been set up for him his entire career.
0: One of the things people are going to wonder about right now with LeBron is what that role is. Bobby Marks, our ESPN NBA front office insider, was on with Marty and McGee yesterday talking about what LeBron's going to look like in the 76ers uniform.
2: We saw a little bit of it last year in L.A. You know, we went through that stretch and I guess post All-Star stretch and for 2.5 months when Luka and Austin Reeves, or maybe even a month, but Austin Reeves, and basically the J.J. Redick said, like, you know, you're going to be the third guy. And I thought he was at his best in that role. I mean, he averaged less than 20 points, but I think efficiency-wise and assists were up and you know, it showed you as far as what his role could be. I think you could see him in a different. I think Nick Nurse, their head coach, can roll out a lot of different lineups. I think you might see LeBron a little bit at five potentially here. You know, certainly it gives Tyrese a little bit of a blow. I mean, his minutes have been really high the last couple of years here.
0: They don't need him to be the number one scorer. They don't need him to be the number one defender. They don't need him to be the number one rim protector right now. He basically is the Robin. He's the greatest Robin that we'll ever have. And I don't think Jordan ever wanted that, right? Jordan at some point, even when he went to the Wizards, was still going to be Jordan. He was still going to be Batman. But it's not just the salary. You've seen guys take less salary now, CC, late into their career. This is him de facto saying, I want to go to Philly. I'm okay being the Robin of this. And I think that's a win-win for everybody.
1: It is. The whole team benefits. Every single player on that roster gets better. The team gets better. All of that matters. This was the hardest one. This was the hardest option for him. The most difficult one because where the expectations are set, and I got to give him a lot of credit for choosing this path.
0: And now the championship odds will be there. Well, people will say, hey, is it championship or bust? They're saying that about an SEC squad as well. Who's got more pressure, LeBron at 76ers or Lane Kiffin at LSU? We'll discuss next, coming up. Best Week Ever.
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20: I'm Nick DeLuca, WNBA All-Star Game. Jonquel Jones shining the brightest. Team Spoon over Team Coop 129-122. In the All-Star Game celebrating the league's 30th season last night, Jones had 22 points, 13 rebounds, and 8 assists. Named Game MVP, became the first player to win the league, WNBA Finals, Commissioner's Cup, and All-Star MVP awards. First WNBA All-Star game in Chicago in 4 years. Played in front of a record crowd of 19,783 at the United Center. Caitlin Clark hitting a couple of logo threes as well. Major League Baseball, Dylan Cease goes the distance.
21: His 121st pitch is called strike three. Dylan Cease has pitched a one-hit shutout. William Abreu taps his head for an ABS challenge, but this should be academic on his changeup that appeared to clip the top and did. Dylan Cease, a one-hit shutout with 12 strikeouts.
2: Sportsnet 590, the fan on the call. 6-0 final over the Red Sox. Sees throwing the most pitches by a starter in the league this season. Second loss in the last 18 for Boston, who matched that 80-year club record with 15 straight wins. Red Sox and Nationals getting a jump on the trade deadline. Boston acquiring infielder Curtis Meade in exchange for starter Connelly Early. Meade is at a breakout season, 852 OPS with 17 homers in 87 games.
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0: music theme, Fast Car. We'll be thinking about that. Write that down. Courtney Cronin, Peter Burns. I don't know what upsets me more, CeCe. I had DoorDash something that was very important, near and dear to my heart, the my little Celsius energy packets, because I forgot that I didn't have them. I had other things that I had done. But they come up, they drop off the order this morning. I get ready to go downstairs, and I realize they had sent a note that they were out of my little packet deal. So I don't even get that. So I'm like distraught. And to make things even worse, I turn as I get back upstairs to the studio here at my home. I look on SportsCenter and they're talking about the Big Ten going for their fourth straight college football title.
1: Like, brutal.
0: Like this is just kick me in the stomach type morning. Like both ways.
1: And then you had the audacity to let me know what exactly you ordered. You ordered Celsius packets, so that's the stuff you put into water.
0: That's correct, yes.
1: Peter, you're a serial killer.
0: What?
1: Nobody
0: because I don't
1: drinks,
0: like the carbonation? No,
1: no,
0: we're fine.
1: Energy drinks are meant to be had as a carbonated beverage.
0: Nope.
1: If you drink a flat energy drink,
0: it's not a flat energy drink.
1: You deserve to be in an asylum.
0: People say that many different ways for many different reasons. 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All right, well, there it is. You've had your flat versus carbonated take. We got some takes over from SEC Media Days. It's part of the best of the best of the best sound of the week.
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4: 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We talking about
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6: I'm a man. I'm
7: who we thought they were. That's why we took the damn field.
8: Biggest sound from the week ever.
0: All right, I was just down in Tampa, Florida, which was beautiful, by the way, and I had my drinks that I liked down there, CeCe. And it
1: Hope
0: was
1: you had all the flat drinks your heart desires.
0: Easy. There's nothing flat about the SEC right now. They're fired up right now because the Big Ten has won three straight championships. They're trying to get back over into the mountaintop of college football. One of those coaches is a firestorm, Lane Kiffin. When the coaches, and you've been to these media days before, what it is 4 days, four teams each day. The coaches go up to the podium. They give a 10 to 20-minute opening statement, and they take Q&A after that. So, I basically watch all of them from our television room and, like, the green room. But the one I wanted to hear in person was, of course, Lane Kiffin over at LSU. It was interesting in many different ways. Here was the one that got a lot of run.
9: We're all going to die. And so some of the things that we put importance on, we worry about, and what this person says and that, like, really aren't going to matter. And when I lost my dad, I started thinking that. And I really started thinking, when I grew up, there were two people that I thought just wouldn't die. My dad and Hulk Hogan. And then I watched that special and really, like, Hulk Hogan died too. Like, there's no way Hulk Hogan was ever going to not wrestle and die. And he did. And so it just made me reflect really on, like, I can't be so concerned about little things and what people say and this, and you got to make decisions, you got to go with them.
0: So I'm in the room when that happens, but I want to hear from you. This, I don't know if this is the first time you've heard that sound from Lane talking about we're all going to die in Hulk Hogan. What did you make of it?
1: It was interesting. It was probably the most interesting thing he said at SEC Media Days because he had plenty of opportunities to show some personality in ways that we're used to seeing from him, but he didn't. I think he could have owned how he left Ole Miss for LSU in the manner in which he did. I think he could have owned that more than what happened, but this was the most subdued we've seen Lane Kiffin, and that was by design because he went in there knowing he would be the target of barbs from other coaches. I mean, hell, John Summerall had one being like, do not compare us. My situation of leaving Tulane to go to Florida when our team's in the middle of the CFP, a little different than Lane jumping ship to stay in the conference and go from Ole Miss to LSU while the team's trying to go win a national championship. But I think that he looked at this as an opportunity to push the attention off on someone else. And that's what happened here because we weren't talking about the great Lane barb or the great Lane soundbite outside of one where he talked about his dad, the late Monty Kiffin, and then Hulk Hogan.
0: It was one of those ones where you're in the room, it's almost surreal because as soon as he had gotten to the podium, I'm thinking, all right, what am I going to see here for Lane? I was curious. That's why I went into the room to see it done. And for the first 7 or 8 minutes, it's all the power of LSU when it comes to recruiting and how recruiting works. And I'm like, oh, my God, he's going to filibuster. This is what he's going to do. This is what happens, and I've seen coaches do that, that don't want to do the Q&A, that filibuster for about 15 to 20 minutes, and it looks like some ChatGPT script. But that was the first moment that was kind of quote-unquote off the script. And it comes on the heels of, you know, even Commissioner Sankey when he introduced Lane Kiffin saying, hey, you know, his son had challenged him to be off social media. And he said, literally, in the opening statements, he's like, and Lane has not tweeted since May the 11th. I'm like, how surreal is this? And we're talking about the commissioner, arguably one of the most powerful men of college sports, is talking about when a certain coach did not tweet. But come full circle when Lane was talking about it, all of it. And you're right, he had the barbs. I mean, Summerall didn't really give him a barb early, but Pete Golding, who was great, talked about his great relationship, how he wouldn't be where he's at Ole Miss as the head coach without Lane and what he's done. Also, in a different interview, said what he told Kewan Lacy and Trinidad Chambliss was, look at what happened with Lane. When he was trying to recruit Kewan and Trinidad to come back, he said, they wouldn't piss on him if he was on fire right now.
1: That was a quote of
0: That's a hell of a quote. But it was also true. And it was saying, listen, they wanted to build a statue for Lane Kiffin. I mean, I've been down in Oxford a couple of times this offseason. They don't like him. And that's being nice, to say the least. And so for Lane, it's always important. And I think that where I want to see if he grew up, after the Vanity Fair article where he went back, he couldn't help himself once again and threw the people of Mississippi under the bus saying, hey, you know, there's still some, I'm paraphrasing here, but race still plays a little bit of a factor in to be able to recruit, as if Louisiana or the South doesn't have a history as well. And I think from that moment, it was, whether it was his son or whatnot, just said, bro, take it easy. Because if you lock in, you have an opportunity to do something that's pretty special, which is win a title. Now, going forward, a lot of people think it's title or bust. Jordan Rogers, our ESPN college football analyst from GetUp, had this to say early in the week.
5: He left because he felt he had a better opportunity, but that's exactly why the expectations are sky high. And I've been one to say the expectation, I believe, is that he makes a national championship appearance this year, because he left Ole Miss amidst 11-1 regular season with his best chance ever as a head coach to make a national championship run, because he felt he had a better opportunity to win national championships and more resources at LSU. So you better double down and figure that out really quick. And I know it's not going to be easy, and I know the excuses galore if they struggle this year because so many portal players. But what did he make his reputation on? Being the portal king. Everybody on that roster last year that was their best player was a first-year portal guy. Trinidad Chambliss, Kewan Lacy, Uman Mielen on defense. I mean, that roster was littered with guys that were the first year, and he turned them into 18 seconds from a national championship. So if you can't do better than that at LSU with more resources, in my opinion, it's a failure.
0: So he said it. It was Benjamin Watson as well had said it. It was championship or bust. I don't believe a championship or bust for Lane Kiffin this year. I do think it's college football playoff or bust. In a 12-team playoff, if you put together a $50 million roster, you have to be a part of the college football playoff, especially with the recruiting class that he had, especially with the transfer portal class and the money that they spent. But to say that it's national championship or bust, I don't know if you can say that around any team in college football right now.
1: You can't, but the optics of being right there. Ole Miss was one game away from making it to the national title game when they lost to Miami in the Fiesta Bowl. To be in that position, and I know that he was not coaching in that game, but that was still your team. So the expectation is you had it that good. You had three straight seasons of 10-plus wins. You got to do that at LSU. Now, how soon that happens is where you can have some disagreement, because this is a year where you look at the rest of the SEC, you look at Georgia, you look at Texas. Heck, you can even throw Alabama into the mix, because, you know, they're going to keep giving Kalen DeBoer all these contract extensions no matter what happens. Eventually, you expect that to pay off in a natty, but LSU, year one under Lane, I don't know. I mean, heck, Ole Miss is probably a better team than LSU this year.
0: I think it's close because of Trinidad Chambliss at the quarterback position. We don't know what Sam Levitt's going to bring to LSU, if he was going to be 100% healthy. But I want to spin it in a different direction, because we talked about LeBron James earlier going to Philadelphia. It is title or bust for Philadelphia. I don't know if it's that way for LSU. So who's got more pressure? LeBron to bring Philly a national championship or Lane Kiffin to bring a championship to LSU?
1: It's LeBron because of the time. He's got 2 years on this contract, 2 years in the player option. He can't play forever. He's looking for season 25. He's going into season 24. Lane has a 7-year, $91 million contract agreement. He has time. He's going to look at it as, I got to set the culture here. I've got to build something the way that I built it at Ole Miss. And he knows that year one doesn't mean that he has to win a national championship based on that. But then the clock starts speeding up after year one. So for the short term, it's LeBron.
0: So
1: and then
0: hold
1: I'll
0: on.
1: Flip
0: so,
1: it to Lane Kiffin beyond that.
0: What is the failure? Like, what is LeBron's failure at Philly? Well, let's go for LeBron first. What is failure?
1: Not making it to a conference final.
0: I making the Eastern Conference Finals. Yep. If you don't,
1: I'm not going to discredit the Knicks. They are still there. They just won it.
0: Don't
1: as we
0: disagree.
1: Talked about maybe not the best top to five players, the best starting five, top to bottom. But damn, those guys play great together, and they just won their first championship in 53 years in New York. But if LeBron doesn't take that team to a conference final, bare minimum, that is a failure.
0: And I think if for Lane Kiffin, you don't bring them to LSU to a college football playoff, that will be looked at as a failure because of the, I mean, altogether, the $100 million that they spent putting together this roster, both the roster and the coaching staff. All right, when we come up, how a cell phone almost created chaos there at SEC Media Days. And is it ever okay to bring a puppy to a press conference? That next. Courtney Cronin, Peter Burns, Best Week Ever on ESPN Radio.
6: 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Now that LeBron is a member of the Philadelphia 76ers, will his stint in Philly equal his one in L.A. or actually surpass it? We'll discuss Monday, 6 a.m. Eastern on Unsportsmanlike.
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7: 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ESPN. And the first one is the most important. Entertainment. That's our goal. And here in LA, we've got iconic voices and championship teams to talk about every day. 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

0: 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All right, CC, so the music theme we had was what? Fast Car. All right, and then what is this? Fall Out Boy?
1: Or is this All American Rejects, right?
0: What do we got, Rachel? We got All American Rejects.
2: It's All American Rejects. Move Along.
1: Moving Along. Fast Car.
0: Okay.
1: Things That Are in Motion. Maybe it's Rachel leaving us.
0: I feel like that would be too easy. Is it too easy? Is that the... Because, Rachel, this is your last...
2: It's just moving in general.
0: Moving in general.
2: Because we have LeBron moving to Philly or New York, wherever he chooses.
0: Okay.
2: Apparently. And then we're moving all along here at ESPN Radio.
0: And that's what we're doing on this fine Sunday morning. You're graduating to a bigger and better show. We appreciate your

0: press conference at some point. Yeah, I mean, this is kind of how it started, was with, I want to say, Steph Curry back in the day, right? Remember Steph?
1: Riley Curry, when she was a toddler, during the first championship runs, had her at the podium, and she stole the show. And then everybody else started bringing their kids to the podium.
0: 2015, Steph and Riley, and she would like wave or like yawn at reporters and stuff like that. I felt like that was solid.
2: But the question is, can you ask Rabel or Steph or whatever, like a real in-depth question, if they're holding a puppy or a child?
0: The kid part, probably not. I think that's tougher, especially with everything in that whole story. The puppy part is probably the safest play, right? Because you're going to go viral. It'll be like, oh, look at this cute moment. Like, people that aren't in the know of the tumultuous offseason that he's been a part of will look at it and go, oh, look. Literally, they'll go, oh, look, a puppy, like a shiny thing.
1: It's just such a bad diversion tactic. We all know what he's doing.
0: Is that a bad one? It works. Is it not?
1: It's shameless. And he's got to know that, too. It's the first day of their season, more or less. Like, training camp's opening. This is when all the players were reporting. He's there and he's got a puppy because he's trying to avoid any hard questions. Come on. We all know what he's doing.
0: How many times do you bring the puppy? Like, is this a reoccurring bit?
1: Thing.
0: You sign Rabel him to a full season long deal? This pup, is it? I don't like Lane Kiffin had the dog, which I didn't even get fully understood if it was his dog or like a fake dog or faux dog. I mean, the dog was actually real. It was a human, or actually, it wasn't human. Sorry, it was an actual.
1: It was
0: canine.
1: Breathing and living.
0: It was breathing
1: correct.
0: And living. Yes.
1: No, you can do this one time. You shouldn't really do it at all. But as Mikey said, this was a part of their pet adoption event. The Patriots always do this during training camp, so I guess he felt it was appropriate to do it right then and there. But
0: you got to adopt a dog. You adopt the dog. It becomes part of your DNA. It's now on the sidelines. We have a PR blueprint here of how this works. The dog's going to get its own Instagram account. It will become a thing, and this will be the shiny part. Vrabel has to keep the dog. I don't think this is an option at this point. Next one. What do you got?
2: All right. Well, another thing not to bring to a press conference is a phone that's turned on. And John Summerall at SEC Media Days got interrupted by somebody in their phone, if you listen to this.
3: How things were going to unfold. And you'd be kicked out of our team meeting. I swear. Like, you're lucky I'm not going to throw this freaking podium right now. Like, it drives me crazy. I would say, who is that? But I'm not going to embarrass anybody. But no,
2: he really sounded mad, huh?
0: So it is one of those things where when you see it on social media or someone types it out, CC, people are going to lose their mind. Like, John Summerall, somebody, you know, a phone accidentally went off. Don't try to be the football dude, right? He was clearly joking. You can even hear the people laughing about it. But he just comes across as a serious guy that runs with a whole hell of a lot of emotion. I think, honestly, that's why Florida Gator fans are fired up that he replaced Billy Napier. I mean, like, when you'd watch Billy Napier on the sidelines, it felt literally like he was holding a puppy. Like, you couldn't tell if he was too happy or too sad, like, in the middle of the game. And Gator fans want that passion. And Summerall, I think, is going to give that passion.
1: You can, like, I thought it was not real. Like, I didn't think it was a bit.
0: Oh, you thought he was really upset.
1: I really thought he was upset. I think, and our guy, Tom Crean, friend of the show, tweeted at him being like, come on, focus on something else other than this. And then Summerall announced on social media, he's like, it was a joke. I've been around coaches who that isn't a joke for. So Ben Johnson, about a month ago at OTAs, someone's phone started going off. And it was at the podium where our recorders were.
0: Yeah.
1: He was cool with it for a minute. He's like, oh, is somebody getting a call or whatever? Phone goes, like, silent. It happens again. He's like, does somebody want to come get this and so I can continue? So he was not kidding in that respect.
0: Who here, though, continues to keep their phone on ring? Mikey? I feel like Mikey might be a ringer. Mikey, you're a ringer, aren't you?
2: I constantly get crap for it.
0: That actually tracks. Rachel, I feel like, is a phone on silent.
4: Yeah, it's on silent unless I'm somewhere where I need my phone. Like, I know it's going to go off.
2: How do you know when you get a text if it's on silent?
1: It vibrates.
0: It vibrates at that point.
4: Oh, no, mine's on, like, silent.
0: Oh, you're, like, you just...

0: on D&D.
1: No, no, no. It's just on silent. Like, I still get all the notifications. It's just on silent. It doesn't vibrate.
0: I don't know what actually is worse, having your phone on loud or Peter having the take about... Yeah, I have the watch, too. But Peter having the take about non-carbonated energy drinks...
2: I like the powder. It's more the taste. You need to back off of this thing.
3: A lot of work, though. You're giving yourself extra work, too.
0: Yeah, well, just buy the damn drink.
2: I don't like the carbonation.
1: In Peter's defense, my brother gets the Celsius packets. Like, that's how I had Celsius for the first time.
2: Thank you. I appreciate it.
3: Well, back...
2: Team packet.
3: Well, back to Summerall. Maybe he needs a pedicure. His wife revealed during Florida's Lady Night that Jen is an avid enjoyer of pedicures. How about that?
2: Zero problem with that.
0: Love a pedicure.
2: Like, who does not? Anybody who does not like a pedicure has never had a pedicure.
1: You didn't hear Mikey's
0: Mikey, we're buying you a pedicure.
2: I'm pretty sure Mikey has never had a pedicure. You cannot smoke in the middle of the... Can you imagine him just ripping heaters right in the middle of it going, my toe!
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17: Good morning, everybody, and welcome to Beyond Sports. It is me, Hannah Stanley, as I'm here with you today, as I am every weekend, and boy, am I thrilled. You guys have listened to me for a very long time, and you know that whenever I get an opportunity to talk about theater and the arts, I love to do it. It is something that brings me tremendous pleasure, and I just feel that it is such an enhancement to everyone's life to have some little finger in the arts in some manner, either an appreciation or an involvement, or just, you know, go and see your local high school production every once in a while. I love that that exists. And I am so, so excited to get to talk to an incredibly acclaimed choreographer. His name is Christopher Windham. You guys know his work. You know his work. And we're going to talk. I'm not even going to preface that in his intro. I'm just going to welcome him. Christopher, thank you so much for being with me today.
18: Hannah, I'm so happy to be here. It's really a pleasure to meet you.
17: Likewise, likewise. When I learned that I had the opportunity to get to chat with you and talk to you about your life's work, but also what it means in the bigger scope of the world. I mean, this is something that there are finance people and we all know what they do and we know how it kind of affects us day to day. But I think that being involved with theater and film, as you have as well, and particularly with the dance side of that, is maybe something that people don't necessarily put a finger on and go, somebody did that. You know, we watch movies and I'll say Respect, because you choreographed Respect with Jennifer Hudson, Oscar winner Jennifer Hudson. She won it for a different movie. But then also we're going to talk about your latest involvement, which is children's theater, which I think is just so important. So first off, welcome.
18: Thank you. Thank you so much. And I appreciate your celebration of theater and what it offers to the world and to the community. It is certainly something that I sort of fell into as a young kid, growing up in St. Louis, Missouri, and to a father who did not want idle children and putting us in situations where we could express ourselves, be it sports or after school activities or clubs or music, piano lesson, violin. For me, it was dance. That was the thing that I wanted to do. I would pack my bag. I would take myself to dance class. And it was the way that I found connection to the world and connection to myself. It being a physical activity, dance, you know.
17: Sure.
18: So it is an activity that really involves your whole being, your physicality, your brain, and your heart as well. So,
17: without question. And what age did you start?
18: I started when I was 11 or 12.
17: Okay, that's actually later than I expected.
18: Yeah, for guys, you know, it's kind of forgiving to start later in life. It's not uncommon to meet fellows who start dancing in their late teens or their early 20s and become professional dancers, because for men, it's kind of an athletic adventure. You know, it requires more athleticism than refined finesse.
17: It's especially if you're in, I'm not going to say especially, but really, I agree. It's the ballet, and, you know, if we're watching the Nutcracker, the prima ballerina and the Sugar Plum Fairy, and
18: yeah,
17: they're all very delicate, and, you know, their fingers move in a certain way, and the men are out doing, you know, 6-foot leaps and pirouetting, and I absolutely agree with the fact that there is, coming from a non-idle kid background and your dad saying go play sports, this makes perfect sense that a lot of men would transition into a little bit of an artistic athletic endurance sport.
18: Yeah, I mean, dance became like a perfect arena for me because I loved music. I loved to sing in the church choir or whenever I could, and I loved music lessons. But I was also a very quiet kid, very shy. So to be in a situation where I could get to experience music through dance, but also dance became my voice, that I didn't have to use words, that I could use my physicality to express what I was feeling, be it joy or sadness or sort of a pointed sort of like rage, I guess, whatever a 12-year-old's rage looks like. But dance became my voice and the way that I could communicate. And, you know, tying that to what I believe theater is, and anyone who devotes themselves to theater, the ones that I gravitate to, the artists that I gravitate to, consider it a form of storytelling more so than just showing off or performance or, you know, entertainment, which is entertainment. But when you really get to the heart of it, it is really about communication. It's really about storytelling. And I say, you know, we do have accountants, we do have scientists and all of that. We all make the world a beautiful thing that it is. But when you think in ancient times, it was the storytellers that helped us stay connected as a community. I like to think of it as like a folk art in a way, in a basic way. And what is folk stories, folk music? It is really about one generation codifying who we are and how we live life, and in a way communicating to a future generation of how life was lived and then how to live life in the future. It's really about a continuation of community that I find beautiful, and why storytelling is so necessary.
17: So necessary, but for me, I took dance lessons when I was a little kid.
18: Oh, cute. I love that.
17: It was so fun. I can shuffle off to Buffalo and even do a little time step. But at what point, what did you start? What method of dance did you begin with?
18: Well, I told you I enjoyed singing, even as a youngster, 10, 11. And somehow it got into my head that in order to be a good singer, I'm going to need to learn how to do a backflip. I have no idea.
17: I do not. I love it, but I don't understand it.
18: If I had to do some Sherlocking, I think it was because I saw Singing in the Rain and
17: Donald O'Connor
18: doing that run up the ball and a backflip off. I think I sort of put those things together and said, I need to learn how to do a backflip, which led me to explore gymnastics. And because I could sing and because I could tumble, the next thing to investigate was sort of like musical theater or performance. And in dipping my toe in that, one of my teachers said, you're going to need to learn how to dance if you're going to step into this world, which invited me to find a local little dance studio, St. Louis Academy of Dance, where my first lessons were in tap and jazz. That's all I studied. And being a young guy, most local dance studios are just like, please, let's get a guy in here, get some boys in here. So I was treated very warmly and welcomed into that world. So tap and jazz is where it started, with some gymnastics layered in there. Yeah.
17: All right. So then you said, which is so interesting, that it allowed you to, even at that young age, express yourself. And I want to know, I've always wondered if there was something in me that I just didn't understand that language, because for me, I followed the mechanics of it, you know, shuffle, you know, heel toe, and then that was it. But then there's people like you who are so gifted and so able to make this your own language. So at what point did you go, oh, I can tell people I'm angry by hitting that heel toe faster or harder? Was that something that just was inherent, or did you develop into that?
18: Yeah, I think it was something that, thank God, found me at a time when I needed it. You know, without getting too deep or too heavy, I think a lot of artists would consider it a form that they needed. And I'll say that for myself, it was something I needed in my life to be able to express that, to express myself in that way. Like I said, I wasn't a very verbal kind of kid, so I needed to be able to express how I was feeling in some way. And thank God dance came into my world. It became an arena where I felt like I had ownership of my thoughts. It felt like I had ownership of my body. And the immediate sort of, to be seen by others was very important to me, and significant to me, to have that sort of encouragement that I belonged in that room, and and that it was a place where I could grow, not only artistically, but as a person, as a kid in the world, to be in a room where I was safe and experiencing culture, you know, versus what was happening out in the world. Like I said, my father did not want idle children. It wasn't because he was a taskmaster, but because he understood the other choices out there. Mm-hmm. And to be in a situation where, as he would say, ripping and running around the streets was not what he wanted for his children. And it's not really what I wanted for myself. So to be in a safe environment, a productive environment, dance became necessary for me in a way of survival, really.
17: Right. Studies have shown over and over again that physical activity, movement, and having a purpose increases test scores and engagement in school and better sleep and better health. So whatever you're doing, having kids work out energy and work through angst that they might be experiencing, this is all so healthy physically and mentally.
18: Yeah. And I learned later in life, like only recently, really, and I'm like a grown man here, is that, you know, I'm a visual learner. Of course, that makes sense, like being attracted to dance and the arts. But at the time, I, you know, sort of took it for granted. But it also made sense for me because dance is so visual that I would be delighted in that world, because everything that gave me delight, I could, you know.
17: You could see.
18: Yeah. See it playing out before my very eyes. Yeah.
17: Additionally, if you and you have, by the way, Christopher Windham is my guest today. If you're just joining us, I'm Hannah Stanley, and acclaimed choreographer is what we will say, because literally the rest of the show could be his accolades. But if you make a change to something you are choreographing, you can see it immediately. You can either visualize it in your head what that particular sequence is going to be, or you have the dancers perform it, or you perform it, and there it is, the change. It's not the same as conceptual stuff.
18: Yeah, no, I think dance is unique in that it is definitely a group activity. I can create and imagine all kinds of steps and formations in my head, but I can't put them on paper. I can only dance one of those parts. So it is a very satisfying community effort, because whatever I can create in my head, I need others to perform it and act it and dance it out. So, yeah. And that's something I really appreciate, the sort of communal engagement.
17: This is incredible. An opportunity that you, this is how I found you, is that the Children's Theater Company, which is a Tony Award-winning flagship theater, has something called, hold on, I'm making sure I'm saying it correctly, the Core Group, is that correct?
18: Yeah, the Core Company.
17: Core Company. And this is, you are the choreographer that has been brought into this. Tell me what brings you to children's theater.
18: I'm sure, you know, just in our conversation, there's a simpatico here that you understand. It was really a way to give back in a way that I had so much artistry and information poured into me, my 5'7" body. In all of my journey in becoming an artist, I would say the thing I'm most grateful for are my teachers, are the ones who took time to share their wisdom with me, to share their expertise, to share their techniques. I do not take that for granted. I feel like I have a lot of information, and for me to just carry that on and, you know, my secret life to my grave just seems like a sin. So to be in a situation where you can impart that information to a future generation, gosh, that is just an exciting thought. I don't even know how to put it into words, but we think of things of artistry in terms of legacy, and what better way to continue a legacy and to share what you know with a younger generation. And in fact, you know, not with the aim or the goal, but invariably they'll share what they learned from you to a future generation. So it's really an art form that is handed down from one generation to the next. So to be in a situation where I can be so generous to share what I know, why not? Yes, I feel it's just a part of who I am to share in that way.
17: Are you in this role able to work with the students themselves, the actors themselves, or is this going to be more helping the teachers, the choreographers that are coming in to work with those productions?
18: Yeah, so it could be a little bit of both. There is an acting cohort that is like directly engaging with the students as far as like classes in acting and music and movement. How the core company will function is, I think of it like a think tank. So here I am representing choreography. There are four actors. There is a sound designer. There's an artistic director. So what Rick Dildzine, the artistic director who is pulling this core company together, what he's done so cleverly is to get artists with different voices and from different backgrounds to come together and to pool our varied expertise into a think tank and a collaborative sort of generator to create the ideas that could be folded into the theater company's season or ethos. So it's really important.
17: As I mentioned when we first started, Christopher Windham, my guest, is you have, I will say this carefully, I was going to say, I love when people don't notice that there's things, because it's just, it makes a perfect picture. I don't ever want to look at something and go, oh, in this painting, I'm only looking at the teapot or whatever it happens to be. Mm-hmm. I love when there's a scene and it's just so beautifully perfect. And it's a symphony where everything is just melded the way it's supposed to be one big, perfect package. So I like it when people go, I didn't even think about the fact that they were dancing on benches. Like, it didn't let to seem totally normal to me. But I also appreciate it when people go, God, that was a beautiful dance. That was so like right on point. That was perfect. So I'm curious as to which you prefer.
18: Yeah, well, having been a performer myself on stage and to have that engagement with the audience, it is so delightful to allow yourself to be seen, but in a way as a dancer to sort of disappear into a role or into music and just be sort of an interpreter or kind of a vessel for the story and its mood and its emotion. Now that I'm on the other side of the table, say behind the scenes, I know how hard I work to come up with an idea, to come up with choreography and staging. And I know the work that gets poured into teaching that choreography to a group of dancers.
17: Sure.
18: And there's a part of you that wants people to know I did that.
17: Yes.
18: But in my heart of heart, if people are thinking about me while they're watching it, I feel like I've done a disservice. I want people to see themselves really as an audience. I want them to see themselves in the work. I don't want them to think about my hand or my effort or my work. I would like for them to just be taken away into the story or whatever mood or imagination that the piece is expressing. It is like the truest form of what it means to be a ballet dancer, that they work so hard to make it seem so effortless.
17: Yes.
18: And that would be my mission, to do hard work, rigorous work of rehearsal, of gathering information and creating a performance. But once the performance happens, I don't want the audience to think about anything except what they're feeling while they're seeing this wonderful story dance before their very eyes.
17: Yeah, I've often thought if people who don't really recognize the athleticism or the beauty or the effort that has gone into a particular piece, I would like them to try. Because it is, it's Balanchine. Is Balanchine okay?
18: Yeah.
17: So I took a ballet class because I wanted to get into shape. And I knew when I was a little younger person and I took ballet, there are some muscles there that I didn't currently have. So I ended up in a Balanchine class. And like, there were moments where it was all about where my fingertips went. And I was like, no, I really just want to like plié and have nicer legs. And so the fact that I would spend so much time focusing on where every single fingertip went and how it was like an extension of the movement. And it was like I was holding a delicate flower. So much beauty, but it gave me such an appreciation for those who just move that way.
18: Yeah, when you get into the details, when you speak of someone like George Balanchine, who is just my favorite of every artist.
17: Yes.
18: I mean, the audience, your listeners cannot see my hands, but his way of holding his fingers where every finger is sort of separated because he wanted each finger to sort of like embrace the air or pass through the air. But different from someone like Jerome Robbins, whom when his fingers were in the air, they were all together because he wanted this nice fine line. Those are two very different choices that
17: very
18: one
17: different.
18: Must make.
17: And speaking of hands, if we talk Fosse, right?
18: Oh,
17: he's got separated hands, but they just don't stop moving. And,
18: exactly.
17: But if you play each, if we play them for people who are listening going, I've never appreciated dance. I don't grasp it. It's just not my thing. People would still recognize the difference in what those movements mean, not even listening to the music.
18: Yeah, when it is performed by a dancer or performer who really is deeply in tune with themselves, by themselves, I mean deeply in tune with their humanity. As an audience, you can tap into that humanity. The thing that comes to mind when I would say, you know, your normie, I guess, or your average person who's coming into see theater or dance, my one thing to say to them is like, there's nothing to get. There's nothing to understand. There's no hidden code that you need to like be super educated to understand. Really, it is just the time to commune with a story and with performers on stage and to commune with those whom you came with. So if you come with a friend, really, it's not about taking away the art. It's taking away this experience you shared with whomever you came with and giving you a new way to perceive life and a new way to see the human body and to see the human form and to let that be inspiring and not daunting.
17: And grow the respect for it. Yeah.
18: Yeah. Yeah. And to have an appreciation for it and to understand the labor that went into it. And all for you, not for some high ideal of what art is, but all for the audience to see something that hopefully you've never seen before in your life and find that inspiration and take that inspiration into your own life and your own work.
17: Yes, I love that you phrased it that way. I do appreciate the last, well, I'm going to say 10 years because that's when Hamilton hit, but the last like 10 to 15 years of musical theater specifically, because I think it has broadened people's engagement. I think Hamilton did a wonderful thing by bringing a whole bunch of people to the theater that didn't know or appreciate or see themselves represented. Of course, it was a completely diverse cast. And that opened the door for other shows and for people to have historical interest in what Broadway and theater in general has. I think it's been kind of a renaissance for the general public in theater.
18: Yeah, I give praise to things like movie musicals that become kind of popular these days, and even a musical television series, and to kind of expose the masses to the art of musical theater. Listen, I've heard my fair share of people who say, I do not like musicals. I just do not understand why they stop and sing a song.
17: Yeah, they find it cringe. Yeah. Yes.
18: And when it's done well, you barely notice that they've stopped speaking and they started singing. It is that true ethos of like the character has said all they said. So in order to express themselves, they have to sing, and then they sing and they've expressed all themselves through song to the point that they have to dance. Like, when that sort of progression of expression is done in a very smart and clever way, the audience never knows. It is a moment when it's not done well that the audience goes, oh, they're singing now. But hopefully people have an experience where they can see the seamlessness of that style of storytelling and not think of it as being weird, but just a heightened kind of reality.
17: So Christopher Windham, my guest today, acclaimed choreographer and all over Vineyard, Trinity Repertory Company, Guthrie Theater, and now you are part of the core company at the Children's Theater Company, which is a Tony Award-winning theater company, but again, based on children's theater, so productions for families and children, and including children.
18: Yeah, and for these children, you know, those who audition for shows and get cast in the shows, we make no, how do I say, we don't put pressure on them to think that this is going to be their life forever. That this is a moment of time where they can experience art in a unique way of being a performer on stage. For myself, that was super valuable to have theater experience. And for me, I just happened to make a life and career of it. You know, when I look back, I always say little 12-year-old

0: 12-year-old me, little 11-year-old me, is probably looking at me today and going like, "What? How did that happen? Like,
1: Yeah.
0: you met
1: You
0: who? You danced with that person?" Like, they would be so amazed at what life brought me. And when I went on the journey, it wasn't to have that kind of success. It was really just to be a part of something that felt extraordinary, or felt like I could be engaged with, from head to toe, inside and outside, heart, body, mind, and soul. And I feel lucky that the universe has been generous to me to be able to work in different styles of storytelling and theater and cities and countries, and to make a life of this, not just a career, but to make a life of being a theater maker, a dancer, a choreographer. I just feel so blessed. I do.
1: It's I could we are actually out of time, which is unfortunate because, as I said before we started, I feel like we could talk for hours.
0: Okay.
1: But what
0: Is
1: I
0: there,
1: would
0: yeah, go
1: I
0: on.
1: know I would love to end on this one, Christopher Wyndham, and look up the Children's Theater Company because they do the most amazing productions. And wherever you are, if you happen to be in the Minnesota area,
0: Yep.
1: this is a great location. We've talked to people about productions there before, and it is core company with a whole like incredible people that you're going to be working with. And as the mother of a theater kid, you want your kid to learn stuff and like be organized and like know how to hit deadlines and work in a team. Yes, sports are great, but they can also learn very similar skill sets, if not more so, by having involvement in theater and also dance.
0: Oh,
1: So.
0: Hannah, you hit the nail on the head. For me, when I look back on my life and the ways I grew as an artist, the moments where I grew personally, like personal development, my artistry grew. The moments where I grew my business savvy, meaning like understanding time management, understanding budget and budgeting finances and budgeting money, is also when my art grew. So when I think about a storyteller or a theater artist, it is really not just the art part. It is really all the other things that create a foundation and a container for an artist to thrive. That is time management. That is mental health,
1: Marketing,
0: all of it.
1: everything.
0: Yeah,
1: Yes. Yeah, it is a very robust learning process. And so I encourage anyone who doesn't want to have idle children to also consider the arts for physical movement and activity and also maybe an outlet.
0: Yeah, of all the things I learned in life, I'm so glad I learned to dance. It taught me to appreciate myself, my health, and my physicality, but it also taught me how to exist within a community of other artists and to appreciate what they bring to the table and also value my own contribution. So there you have it.
1: Such a lovely conversation. Christopher Wyndham, you guys can find him anywhere. We barely touched on the things you've choreographed, but it's remarkable. And I am Hannah Stanley. This is Beyond Sports, and I will talk to you next.

0: This is Hired, the Good Karma Brands recruitment show. 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And now, here's your host, Kyle Wallace.
1: Welcome into Hired, the Good Karma Brands recruitment show, where we introduce you to the people, the opportunities, and the culture which makes Good Karma Brands a special place to build your career. 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We will also speak with one of our teammates who I know all too well, Ben Bruss, who holds a dual role as he is an ESPN Milwaukee marketing consultant and an on-air host for ESPN Wisconsin, where he hosts the show with yours truly. We will ask Ben the big eight questions about growth, culture, and teamwork, and discuss his journey through Good Karma Brands. Trust me, this will be entertaining. That's all coming up next right here on Hired, the Good Karma Brands recruitment show. Welcome back into Hired, a Good Karma Brands recruitment show. I am so excited to be joined by Brian Vamis, Director of Sales and Marketing for ESPN Cleveland. Brian is hiring for a fall of 2026 intern for ESPN Cleveland. Brian, how are you doing today? And thanks for joining us on Hired.
2: I'm doing great, Kyle. Appreciate you taking the time. We're excited to add to our internship crew at ESPN Cleveland.
1: That is fantastic. Being a former intern, I know how great it is to intern for Good Karma Brands, and I can't wait to talk about what it's like at ESPN Cleveland. But Brian, I first want to start with, what is your role at ESPN Cleveland?
2: So my role currently is Director of Sales and Marketing here in Cleveland. So essentially, that's a fancy title that tells you that I get to manage our audio events and sales operations, as well as our marketing team. So wear a few different hats here. I actually started as director of marketing at ESPN Cleveland about 3.5 years ago. As my role kind of evolved and our team needs shifted, I've moved into kind of this hybrid role to kind of take a marketing approach to sales, which is a common phrase you'll hear at Good Karma Brands. And I couldn't be more grateful to be in the Cleveland market. So loving every second of it.
1: You said you love every second of it. Can you just talk about what makes you love working at Good Karma Brands?
2: Good Karma Brands is a place that challenges individuals to be the best versions of themselves. I know Craig Karmazin, our CEO and founder, says it all the time. It's not a place for everyone. And that's not meant to scare people away at all. It's honestly the truth. This is a place where you'll be pushed to operate best-in-class events, best in class content, best in class internship programs, right? We are focused on being the best we can be. So if that's not something that falls in the cards for certain individuals, it may not be the right place for them. But for me, it's something that's really pushed me to be the best version of myself. And I feel like that's something that translates into all the work we do here in Cleveland, as well as at GKB as a whole.
1: You didn't miss on that answer. You're absolutely right when it comes to best in class. There's so many cool experiences that we get to have here where I'm based out of Milwaukee. I know Cleveland has some awesome experiences as well. So you're absolutely right. That best in class is something that makes GKB so special. Now, Brian, what is something folks listening should know about the GKB culture, which makes it such a great place to potentially want to be at?
2: I would say the collaboration amongst markets. It's something really unique. I think in kind of the sports media space, and my background is actually in college athletics before I started Good Karma Brands. So I was very siloed to the different university that I was working for. And so when I came here, getting to interact with folks like yourself, Kyle, getting to interact with folks in Los Angeles or New York, and I'm just here in Cleveland, right? It's something I did not expect, quite frankly, when I started. But now I get to be on company calls with teammates, across the U.S. And it's honestly a great opportunity to resource share. We get to steal some of the best ideas from other markets and implement them here in Cleveland, and share people. We actually in our market right now is one of a teammate I'm super close with. She's based in Texas, Kaylee Fisher, director of teammate experience. And she's here today.
1: We love Kaylee.
2: Yeah, Kaylee's the best, and she's here on a random, weekday in Cleveland because she cares. But at the same time, it's because Good Karma Brands gives folks the opportunity to connect with other teammates across the country. So to me, that's the coolest part, man. It's the collaboration amongst all of our teams outside of your own local market.
1: We are speaking with Brian Bamis here on Hire. Brian is the ESPN Cleveland Director of Sales and Marketing. Now, Brian, let's talk about this internship opportunity. ESPN Cleveland is hiring for their 2026 fall class of interns. Now, can you talk about how many interns you are looking to hire and what that ideal candidate looks like?
2: Great question. So we're looking to hire 3 interns for this fall semester. And really, there's no set, checkbox that we're looking for with our intern candidates. That's actually my favorite part of hiring for interns is that we want individuals. We want people who can truly be themselves in these roles. And I think what's really neat about the internship experience is say you're interested in content when you start. Awesome. You're going to be exposed to the sales side of things. You're going to be exposed to the marketing and events side of things. And then maybe by the end of the internship, you might change your mind to be like, you know what? I thought I was going to be a content guy through and through. But coming out of this, I like events better, right? That's what's really neat about this is you get to kind of try a little bit of everything. But the ideal candidate is somebody who's open to that, like open to learning, right? Being a learner at heart is kind of key to everything I do here at GKB. But for what we're looking for, somebody who's open to learning and trying new things. That's probably the most important aspect of this internship. But deep down too, I mean, I'm really looking for somebody or a group of individuals who can, work hard, right? That's that's one of our core values here at GKB. The fall is really a time where we are working a ton of events and activations as football season kind of is king here in Cleveland. And so there's going to be Friday nights, there's going to be Saturday nights and Sundays when the Browns are at home where our team's going to be boots on the ground working their tails off. So we're looking for somebody who's ready to work, get their hands dirty and eager to learn.
1: Absolutely. Absolutely. Now, Brian, the next thing I want to know is what does that day-to-day look like? They're not just grabbing coffee, are they?
2: They're absolutely not just grabbing coffee unless it's for themselves. They can have at that. One of the few perks here at ESPN Cleveland. But no, they are hands dirty. I think the first couple weeks of the internship experience is really about kind of learning, who GKB is as well as ESPN Cleveland. So they're going to get to shadow. They're going to get to meet teammates those first couple weeks and really kind of get a grasp of what's expected of them here, but also what opportunities are here for them. Those next couple weeks are really where they apply what they've learned into action items. We have some interns, this semester, for instance, who are diving into our social media strategy. They really wanted to learn more about LinkedIn specifically. So they're kind of coming up with our tactics on LinkedIn and how we can approach strategic partner shout outs and event showcases and things like that. So that's kind of that next piece. And then really the end of the internship is about kind of compiling everything you've learned into a project that can showcase their skill sets together as a group. But also, build out a portfolio and something to put on their resume that can be valuable as they either are trying to finish up college or if they're post-grad, like trying to land the next experience in sports media and marketing. So it's a pretty, unique day-to-day experience. One day they might be shadowing the really big show here in Cleveland, or they'll be at, a Buckeye game day pregame remote broadcast out in the community. So it's a pretty holistic experience, but we're excited for these folks to get that experience.
1: And what I love about it is you talked about the key thing is that they're interns and building up that resume. That's the most important thing is that we would love for them one day to be teammates of ours, but building up that resume to help them with their career is absolutely fantastic. Now, do you have to love sports to work at ESPN Cleveland, Brian?
2: You do not. It's funny you say that. We have a number of teammates who, sports background, sports interest or not, they just love being a part of this team. I think you need to be open to a team mindset, right? And that's inherently, sure, sports centric, but an interest in media in general or marketing in general is really all we're looking for. Sports is a nice cherry on top. And, at our core, we are a sports brand with the big 4 letters representing who we are. But we're looking for folks that, like I said, are eager to learn. They want to learn more about sports marketing. Great. If they want to just learn more about marketing and media, great.
1: I think that is so key, which leads me to my next question. What I love about the internship, being a former intern myself, is that you get to touch so many different areas, and you talked about that before. Why is that so important to make sure that these interns get exposed to all different areas of the business of ESPN Cleveland?
2: Great question. I think we've all, and Kyle, you've experienced this. I've had internship experiences And not to put any of them down, where maybe I didn't get exposed to all the different avenues of where I could maybe take my career, right? And so you kind of maybe get siloed in some other internship experiences and in one lane. And let's say you really don't enjoy that lane. Well, then, shoot, where do I go next with my career? Now I know I don't want to do that piece of it. And I always say that's almost more important than learning maybe which avenue you do want to take your career. So the cool thing about this experience is you do kind of get to try a few different buckets. The three big buckets in our on our team are really that sales, content, and marketing piece. And so I think, you know, getting exposed to all three allows individuals to be individuals and find those lanes that they're really comfortable in or really, you know, learn more of maybe what they're not comfortable in. And that's okay. You can kind of find your own path, and we will tailor that experience to, you know, make it whatever the intern wants to make it.
1: Now, Brian, when it comes to the internship process of actually applying, how can someone stand out during their interview and application process?
2: Really looking for somebody who's, you know, presents himself well in a resume format, right? That's a really easy place to start. But one thing I'd encourage, and maybe it's discouraged at some universities, which is disappointing because at GKB, AI integration has really become at the forefront of what we're looking to do in terms of innovation. And so I would encourage all folks looking to apply to, hey, if you're not confident in your resume and kind of the organization of it, or maybe the content's not quite there, plug that into AI. Let AI help you craft a really well-presented, really well-organized resume, because before we get to know you, you know, one-on-one or in a virtual setting, whatever that may be, we really only know you on paper or what we can read, right? So I would just encourage someone to utilize the tools at their disposal to put their best foot forward digitally, plug your resume into AI, clean it up a little bit. And then in terms of experience, we're going to get candidates, you know, that have really, you know, crossed the gamut of really early in their careers, whether they're, you know, exploring things in college or, you know, like I mentioned, post-grad, and maybe they have a little more experience, and that's certainly okay. I just want to see an eagerness to learn. So experiences that have set them up to learn in school or learn outside of school. And that's really what I'm looking for, is organization and an eagerness to learn.
1: Oh, this is fantastic. Lastly, for more information, where can people find more information about how they can apply for the ESPN Cleveland Fall 2026 internship, Brian?
2: Check us out online, goodkarmabrands.com/careers. You'll see the GKB career portal there. And, you know, for folks listening that maybe are looking for a little bit different path in their career and the internship program isn't right for them, awesome. There's plenty of opportunities available across the country, across GKB on the career site. So check it out.
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1: When we come back to Hired, I'll be joined by ESPN Milwaukee marketing consultant and on-air host Ben Bruss. This is Hired, a GKB recruitment show. Hello and welcome back into Hired, the Good Karma Brands Recruitment Show. I am Kyle Walsh, your host of Hired, and I told y'all I was going to be joined by a very special individual, and he is joining me now. Ben Brust is joining me. As I said, Ben Brust is a marketing consultant for ESPN Milwaukee, and also I know him very well because he hosts an afternoon show on ESPN Wisconsin called Kyle and Brust.
3: Hey.
1: I'm the Kyle. He's the Bruss, 2 to 5. Ben Bruss, welcome in to Hire. How you doing today?
3: Obviously wonderful, because I get a chance to talk to you.
1: Oh, you don't have to fake it. You don't. I'm the only one that really appreciates being around you.
3: My wife does.
1: Sometimes. Sometimes. But Ben, I'm so glad to have you answer these big 8 questions for today. So we'll jump right into it. What do you actually do at GKB, and what would surprise people about the crazy role you have?
3: What do I actually do? So I come to work, and part of my job is to develop business and revenue and create partnerships for our company. As you know, in any organization, you know, sales and revenue is really important. So identifying leads and potential advertisers and working through their goals and objectives and getting to know their business is super important, because we have so many great assets at Good Karma Brands and continue to grow those assets, which is so valuable to create relationships. And as you grow those relationships or create new ones, you're constantly being able to provide new audiences and new opportunities to connect advertisers with who they're trying to reach. Because ultimately, without audiences, we can't do what we do. So what we do every day is important on our show, but same with all the other assets that we have across Good Karma Brands Milwaukee. So working on identifying partnerships to help the company from a sales standpoint and then shifting the mind while always thinking about content, because that's the way the world works in the content world, to preparing a show with you and going on our airwaves and YouTube and the ESPN Wisconsin app from 2 to 5. So I think that would be shocking because I've been doing this since 2017.
1: Almost a decade getting old there, Ben.
3: Yeah, I guess 9 years in November of being a marketing consultant and on-air host.
1: Absolutely. Now, that dual role, that's something that you see a lot. I know I just spoke with Brian Vamos from ESPN Cleveland, where he is the director of sales and overseas marketing as well. How do you balance out that dual role here at Good Karma Brands? Is there any support that you get with Good Karma Brands to help you balance out that role the best?
3: Oh, absolutely. I think, you know, as long as you're having honest conversations and putting in the work to provide the reasons why you would need that said help. So if there's things that can help make my day more efficient from a sales standpoint, we have partnership coordinators that help on the back end of partnerships. And really, what's been great is as we've grown, we've created more opportunities for more roles as we get bigger, so we have more support and can do what we do best every day, and that's go out and find relationships and build those relationships and partner from an advertising standpoint. So if it's a busy, yeah, it's multiple streams here. If it's a busy day of like, hey, this day I'm going to have a lot of meetings, I may not see as much as I normally would or hear as much as I normally would, so I lean on you on those days, on the show that we do together, and the producer on days that maybe are more show-focused. You know, it's just prioritizing time to make sure you block off time for yourself. So it's just being efficient with time, and, you know, I guess being a student athlete did teach me how to manage those skills as much as possible. So, yeah, there's always help as long as you utilize it correctly.
1: I mean, 9 years in the game, so you've been able to figure it out and get a lot of support with GKB, and there's a reason why you're still here with GKB, because of that support and the success you have found. But when did you realize Good Karma Brands was different from other companies?
3: Well, that's pretty easy, because when I joined in November of 2017, I actually did 5 days of guest hosting with a different local radio station. And just, you know, it was fun. I was interested in sports media. I had been trying out to do some TV with the Big Ten Network and in all these different areas, you know, just kind of getting my career started post playing basketball overseas. And I was like, I was interviewing with the UW Foundation at the University of Wisconsin. So all of those different experiences, and then sitting down with the market manager of Madison and Greg Scalzo, seeing the way that Good Karma Brands operated and the culture and the relationships that you can build to grow to hit a goal together, it just is different, and you don't experience that until you're in the door, right? And I think being able to guest host a couple of times with Good Karma Brands, it just felt different, and I identified it right away, probably within the first segment that I did on the air, and then just the way that we attack content and the entertainment and building relationships with fans, and then from a sales standpoint, you know, it just the other opportunities were all great, but it wasn't as enticing as seeing how we were building something here, and it's changed a hell of a lot since I first started.
1: Now, something that has changed a little bit but has always been at the core of GKB is the core values. Which core value do you live out the most in your role, and how?
3: So I guess I would ask you, which role?
1: I would say let's balance it out. Let's get us the marketing consultant role first, and then we go ahead and go with the on-air host role, since there's different core values that you really focus on in other ones.
3: Yeah, I think from on-air, I think honesty is a big one for me, right? Like, I'm pretty honest with how I feel. I've always, since I first started, whether it's a sports take or whether it's a, hey, I can't believe Ben did this, like, it's all real. And if you're not real, you're not going to find success in connecting with the audience, because they can sniff out something that is fake. I think that comes out in, you know, endorsement opportunities. Like, We'll use Palermo's as an example. I grew up on frozen pizza, and then when I came to Wisconsin, was introduced to Palermo's. It truly is the best frozen pizza that I've ever had, and it's a staple in our household. Pottawatomie Casino Hotel, representing the sports book and all they do there. Road America. I started going to the racetrack when I was a student at the University of Wisconsin. So being able, and there's other examples, right? I mean, shout out Zimbrick Mercedes off the Beltline or Rimrock Road. Being able to utilize products and build relationships and talk about things that I truly do love, I think comes out from that honest standpoint.
4: Sounds good. Anyone you want to share when it comes to the marketing consultant side?
3: I mean, that changes every day. It does. Some days I listen better than others when I'm in meetings, and that's a very key component of being successful. And so that's something I'm always trying to be conscious of is like when I'm in the meeting, right? Don't be thinking about what you're going to say next. Mm-hmm. Think about what they're saying and ask questions and listen to what's important to them, because what you think may be important may not be. So if you prepare one thing that you meet with somebody with, so I'm not even saying it's my best, it's what I'm looking to continue to always work on is listening.
4: 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He is a marketing consultant for ESPN Milwaukee and also an on-air host for ESPN Wisconsin. Now, GKB,
3: important to note, marketing consultant for the sports audio assets.
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3: Yes, because it's more than just ESPN Wisconsin. Yeah. 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
3: Correct, and absolutely. 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
8: Game, whether it be from our sales role, always keeping up with industry trends and knowing about a lot of different businesses, being able to connect with different types of people, because you may meet with a bank the same day you meet with somebody who is working a ma and pa shop. So there's plenty of different ways that you talk to people. So again, growing your mind and expanding your mind and learning daily. And so again, what you put in is what you get out. And so when I'm talking to you, I'm already thinking, just whenever you're listening to this, just know Kyle and I, we're going to be putting ideas together. But even before we put ideas together to do a show, I'm formulating in my head, what do I have that Kyle doesn't have that could mesh well for what we're looking to accomplish today?
9: Absolutely, absolutely. Now, Ben, who helped shape your career here at Good Karma Brands?
8: Ooh, a lot of people. Obviously,
9: just give me one who stands out the most.
8: Well, obviously, Greg Scalzo. I mean, you know, I identified really early how talented he was, not just on the air but in business. So, you know, pushing me a lot.

0: lot around on the radio was fun, but watching him push others and show up and push every day himself, it's hard not to look at that and be inspired to go for more.
1: I think that's so important, having somebody who you can look up to, but somebody who can also help mentor you, help you grow as an overall, not just as a host, but as a teammate. I think that's so key, and it's great that you had that, and so many people across Good Karma Brands also have that similar experience of someone they can look to and say, I want to follow in their footsteps.
0: And then Alex Stroph would be a close second.
1: Yes, Alex Stroph. For those who are listening, say, who in the world is Alex Stroph? Alex Stroph is a producer slash on-air host slash engineer for the Milwaukee Brewers and sports here. Mr. Do Everything here.
0: So you see him on social media? Yeah.
1: Yeah, you'll see him everywhere, or maybe not being able to lift 95 pounds. But again, we're being joined by Ben Bruss here on Hired. Now, Ben, what's a moment you're proud of during your time at Good Karma Brand?
0: Just one singular moment?
1: One singular moment here at Good Karma Brands that you're most proud of. Or you can, if whatever comes to mind, right? You have a lot of moments in almost 9 years. What are a couple of those moments that you just remember and recall, like, yeah, this was a great growth opportunity, or this was just an amazing or memorable moment for us?
0: I was really proud of the 2015 10-year anniversary that we put on in Madison. I was part of the 2014 Final Four, but the 2015 team did go further and have a better record, and they were beloved, and being able to bring some of those main teammates that I played with together with Coach Ryan was really fun to entertain an audience, tell stories, put together a production with special videos from Jim Nance and Kevin Harlan, who called the Elite Eight game, with Sam Decker, who is now his father-in-law, and just connecting fans to that team on stage in a live performance that now lives on YouTube that we can utilize, and when the Badgers are playing, we can push them to that content because it's going to live forever, and everyone has a special place for those teams in their hearts, specifically 2015. So that was very fulfilling to put that together.
1: I mean, that was awesome, celebrating that 2015 national runner-up team for the Wisconsin Badgers basketball team here in the great state of Wisconsin. Now, Ben, lastly, if someone is considering applying for Good Karma Brands, what would you tell them?
0: What would I tell them?
1: Yeah, what advice would you tell them? What would you do?
0: Well, again, it's a very broad question because it depends on the role, right? Like, I mean,
1: just in general.
0: Ultimately, like, you know, do your homework, be curious, ask questions, right? I think when you're in an interview process, you want to show off, right? Mm-hmm. If you get other people talking, that will make them like you more, because it shows that you have interest in not just like, I want to get this role. If you show a true interest in others and also do the work in the interview to stand out, I would just obviously be authentic and don't just treat it like, hey, I have to show off. Be curious, ask questions so you can truly understand what it's about, so that you know if you do get an opportunity, what you're signing up for, because it's worked out for me and you.
1: Thank you so much, Ben Bruss, for joining us here on Hired to answer the Big 8 questions.
0: Of course.
1: When we come back, we will recap today's great episode. This is Hired, a GKB recruitment show. Welcome back into Hired, a Good Karma Brands recruitment show. I am your host, Kyle Walls, and today was a phenomenal show. And thank you to those who made it a great show. Brian Vamis, Director of Sales and Marketing for ESPN Cleveland, who joined us today to talk about the ESPN Cleveland's internship for the fall of 2026. And also a special thank you to Ben Bruss, who is a marketing consultant and on-air host at ESPN Milwaukee, who answered the Big 8 questions and discussed his journey through Good Karma Brands. This has been Hired, a Good Karma Brands recruitment show. I'm Kyle Wallace, and I will see you next week.
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19: Hey, it's Evan Cohen. Coming up Monday, as NFL teams continue to report to training camp, we'll look ahead to some of the bigger QB battles left to be answered. 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

0: I'm Nick DeLuca. Good Sunday morning. The WNBA All-Star Game Saturday night in Chicago. Jonquel Jones, Nneka Ogwumike, and Dominique Malunga made WNBA history. Malunga did it with authority.
1: Here's Reese finding Malunga for the slam. Dominique Malunga throws it down. The first dunk in the All-Star Game since Sylvia Fowles.
0: Ryan Rucco at the call on ABC. That dunk back in 2022, so the first in 4 years. Team Spoon taking down Team Coop 129-122 in a game celebrating the league's 30th season. Jones had 22-13-8 on her way to All-Star Game MVP, becoming the first player to win league, WNBA Finals, Commissioner's Cup, and All-Star MVP. Ogwumike scored 11 for Team Spoon, passing Maya Moore for the most career points in All-Star Game history. In the NBA, Kentavious Caldwell-Pope has agreed to a buyout with the Grizzlies, plans to sign a one-year $3.9 million deal to join LeBron and the Sixers after clearing waivers. Two-time NBA champion Caldwell-Pope was part of the Lakers' 2020 title run alongside James in the bubble before winning his second ring in 2023 as a member of the Nuggets. Had pinky surgery back in February, missed last 31 games of the season, averaging 8.4 points per game in his first 51 in Memphis last year.
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4: Put up the threes. It is our number three best week ever. Courtney Cronin, Peter Burns, Rachel, her final hour, directing and producing this whole ADD ride. Mike EC going to be stuck with us for eternity right now. We just signed him to a LeBron-like deal, 2 years, $8 million. So congratulations, Mikey, on that. That's a good, solid thing.
5: Just one more fridge sigs in my contract.
4: A couple more right there. Gina Mazzell joining us right now, 76ers beat writer for the Philadelphia Inquirer. All right, Gina, when you saw the notification come out, when you saw the news, LeBron had chosen the city of brotherly love, your reaction was what?
6: So, funny story. I'm actually visiting my family in Phoenix right now. That's where I'm from originally. And so I was just sitting in our living room with my mom, and I'm reading my phone, and the words were coming out of my mouth, but my brain wasn't exactly processing still what was happening. So I was just as shocked as I think everybody was, even though we knew that this was obviously a possibility. I had had a story pre-written since July 2nd that this was a possibility. And so we were ready to roll with that. But still, just the fact that it was actually happening and happening kind of abruptly on a Friday morning, it was still just wow, this is the magnitude of this is insane. My reaction was similar, I'm sure, to a lot of people around the country.
7: What was the reaction in Philly? I mean, this is a city that has a lot of successful sports teams. The Eagles just won a Super Bowl 2 years ago. The Phillies were in the playoffs. The Flyers have been good at points throughout their history. But now that the 76ers are beyond the process years, and all of a sudden they turn that into landing Jaylen Brown and then LeBron James, where do they rank among the Philly sports hierarchy?
6: Well, I think the best story I can give you on that is that one of my colleagues at the Inquirer, one of our video reporters, basically just went out onto the street and was yelling at people on the street, have you heard LeBron has chosen the Sixers? And just getting their unfiltered reactions. And it was as entertaining and hilarious as you can imagine it was. And you mentioned, this is just, it's an incredible sports town. It's a passionate sports town. And this even, I think, surpasses just what we normally get excited about in Philly as far as sports are concerned, because he is such a global superstar, a cultural icon, and the fact that he chose the Sixers, a team that he has no prior connection to as far as his playing career is concerned, to finish out his career, theoretically, a huge, huge deal. So, no, it was you could just, see it in the city, just the pulse of the city and just how it completely dominated the day on Friday, and I'm sure that will carry through into the start of this season with both LeBron James and, you mentioned, also getting Jaylen Brown a couple of weeks ago.
4: Gina Mazzell, the 76ers beat writer for the Philadelphia Inquirer, joining us here on Best Week Ever. So, Gina, give me the traditional pecking order is what? It goes, let's say, before the Brown and LeBron news. It would go Eagles and then 76ers, or collectively in the city, what are the power rankings for the teams?
6: Yeah, definitely Eagles far and above and beyond anything. I mean, Eagles Sundays in Philly are just absolutely insanity. I think after them, I think it would depend on what type of fan you asked or, what age demographic, sort of the other stuff, because the Phillies have a really, really great following as well, and they've been very good the last few years, the Bryce Harper, Kyle Schwarber era. They went to the World Series a couple of years ago. So they might be number two right now. But then when, Joel Embiid was out there winning MVP, then maybe they snuck in at number two as well. So it kind of toggles back and forth. And then the Flyers are number four, not to disrespect that franchise or that fan base, but, hockey's just more of a niche fan base. It's a little bit smaller. So, yeah, now we're going to see if the Sixers can kind of lock into that number two spot, at least for the next couple years while they really gun for a championship. So we'll see. But definitely, again, the mainstream fame and appeal of LeBron, it was plastered everywhere, and you know, all over our media coverage, and again, all over the city. So we'll see how that carries through now through the rest of the summer, and then once the season gets going in the fall.
7: We know Philly fans get a rap, good or bad, for being very passionate. Let's call it that.
4: They booed Santa. I mean, literally, they booed Santa.
7: I mean, that was like a long time ago.
4: It's still.
7: Like, we, you know, statute of limitations on being, how long we can be upset about that, Gina. But how will they react? A two-parter here. What is the bar, or I guess like the floor, for this LeBron Sixers team? Where do they need to go this season in order to be accepted by this fan base as that was a successful season? And if they don't reach that floor, how will the city react?
6: I think getting past the second round is sort of the first bar that needs to be cleared, because this team has not gotten past the second round since the Allen Iverson 2001 finals team, which I don't know how many people outside of Philly really have wrapped their brain around, that they have not reached the Eastern Conference finals since then, which was now 25 years ago. So Joel Embiid's never gotten past the second round. Tyrese Maxey's never gotten past the second round. So going on a legitimately deep playoff run, I mean, we know how hard it is to win a championship and how many things need to break your way health-wise and matchup-wise and all of that stuff. So yes, this team is obviously going for a championship. LeBron James thinks this is his best chance to win one more title before his career is over. But we know that's not a given, and it's really hard to do that. But getting past the second round, I think, is sort of the first bar that needs to be cleared. And as far as how the fan base will react or support or whatnot, I mean, yes, obviously, you know, winning cures all and makes you a legend in Philly or any city, really. But, I mean, this sounds cliche, but Philly's such a blue-collar, you know, kind of just work hard type of city, that if you go all out and you're competitive and you show that that's how you operate as well, you know, the way that Allen Iverson used to play, there's a reason why Tyrese Maxey has endeared himself so much to this fan base. If you show that you care about your work and about the team and about winning and about competing and sort of endear yourself to the city in that way, then they will really appreciate and respect you. So I think as long as LeBron does that and this team does that, then there will be a respect there. And certainly if they can finally reach that Eastern Conference Finals hurdle and maybe beyond, that would go a long way as well.
4: Gina, you talked in reference to 2001, Philly, that 76ers team. I'll never forget Allen Iverson doing the crossover and winning that game one of the NBA Finals against the Lakers. So then the Lakers got up and they're like, oh, you really want to fight? And then they crushed them the rest of the way. But that was clearly Iverson's team. No offense to Theo Ratliff or Eric Snow or Mutombo or George Lynch or any of those guys. That was that team. Whose team is it in 2026? Who is the star of the 76ers?
6: I mean, I think how all of this comes together is going to be really, really fascinating. But I will say, as far as right now, the locker room pulse of the team, and has been for the last couple of seasons, it is Tyrese Maxey. And obviously on the court, he has ascended into, you know, a couple time all-star. He was an all-NBA team member, third team member for the first time in his career this past season. And he really does set the tone as far as, like I said, that work habits, the personality that he has. He gets along with people and knows how to talk to people, and just a very like a joyful but also competitive. He's got that great blend of personality. And so he is sort of the starting point. And yes, Joel Embiid is still on this team. And yes, he is a massive presence both on and off the floor, but he hasn't played a lot in the last couple of seasons. And so not that he's faded into the background, but he just hasn't been as involved this past years. And he's actually been okay to sort of hand that mantle to Tyrese Maxey, because Joel's a little more introverted. You know, the like visible leadership type qualities, just doesn't necessarily want to do that as much as Tyrese kind of naturally falls into that category. But certainly you're bringing in two really big presences in LeBron and Jaylen Brown. And also both of them know what it takes to win a championship. They've both done it, both been finals MVP, both gotten to that mountaintop. And so sort of blending all of that together and, you know, having the respect of the guys who have already been with this franchise and sort of have seen the struggles and the triumphs and everything that it's taken to get here. And then also adding the championship experience, the championship DNA, and the strong personalities that Jaylen Brown and LeBron James both have. That's going to be really interesting to see how that all meshes now, you know, moving forward into this new season.
7: Gina, last one for you. Players that are currently on this team, who benefits the most from having LeBron as a teammate?
6: I mean, I think with the way that he connects an offense and his playmaking and all of his basketball IQ, I think everyone will benefit. But I think the two guys that benefit the most as far as just having these, both LeBron and Jaylen Brown coming, it sounds very like an obvious answer, but Tyrese Maxey and Joel Embiid both really, really benefit. And Joel, just coming back from his injuries and the struggles health-wise the last few years, the pressure is off of him, or a lot of the pressure is off of him. It's like, hey, get your knee right, play as many games as you can, get back to the flashes that we saw during the playoffs in that Boston series of being that dominant guy that you can be, but we don't need you to be that 30-point scorer every single night through the grind of an 82-game season. And then Tyrese Maxey is sort of a similar thing. He's obviously been the opposite, where he's been on the floor so much, he's played so many minutes, that he was kind of out of gas during that Knicks series last year, and he kind of admitted as much. So he won't have to lead the league in minutes anymore. He won't have as much on him offensively as far as carrying that load, and I think that's really going to help him as well. I mean, he might not average 28 points per game anymore, but he's going to have that help, and the offense, everything in the offense is not going to be on his shoulders. So, yeah, the two guys who have kind of slogged through, not the process era, but still this iteration of this team and still reaching that kind of second round ceiling and not being able to clear it, I think they're going to be the ones that are welcoming their new star teammates, and you know, just being able to fit in together is going to be the biggest thing now that we see how long that takes to sort of mesh. But I think those two guys, I mean, you saw Tyrese Maxey's reaction on Instagram when in the gym when LeBron signed. I think he's very happy that he's getting some reinforcements now moving forward.
4: Gina's going to be fascinating. You'll have a front row seat for some history, and we'll see when the first boos come, and hopefully it's not against Santa. Thank you for the time, all right?
6: No problem, guys. Thank you for having me.
4: LeBron and the 76ers will be chasing the world champion New York Knicks. This is not a sentence that I ever thought I would utter in my lifetime. Sports is stranger than fiction. She's Courtney Cronin. I'm Peter Burns. All right, so a lot of pressure on LeBron and the 76ers. Lane Kiffin, LSU, Josh Allen and the Bills. Who are we missing right now? 888-SAY-ESPN is the number. 888-SAY-ESPN. Who's got the most pressure in all of sports coming up next? 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
14: Reeves has got it. 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Slam dunk.
13: Your home.
14: Perfectly executed. 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Brady on.

0: It was a moving out for LeBron. He's headed to Philadelphia. It's all Luka now for the Lakers. And then now he's the, I guess, one of many different stars for the 76ers squad. But there's going to be a lot of pressure on him, Courtney Cronin, coming up next year. You said it's Eastern Conference Finals or bust, which I think it's fair. I think that roster is so good, it would be shocking. Outside of, hey, listen, if Joel goes down with injuries or somebody gets a little bit banged up, I can see that. But if you're telling me I'm going to get a 85% LeBron, 85% Maxi, Joel, all that whole roster that's coming together. And more people are going to do what we saw, which was what Caldwell Pope just did, which was say, hey, I'll take a three-year deal or a one-year, $4 million deal to come chase a ring. You're going to see a lot of those moves being made, too. So they're not done assembling it. There's a lot of pressure on the 76ers this year. So we asked the question, who in sports right now has the most amount of pressure? Is it LeBron now with Philly in this roster or someone else? Let's go to Matt in Illinois. Thanks for joining us on Best Week Ever. What's up, Matt?
1: What's going on, guys? I agree with LeBron. I agree with Allen. But how about Sean McVay? This Rams team is probably one of, if not the best teams on paper in the last 20 years in the NFL. You get Myles Garrett, you get McDuffie. I know he's already got one, but if McVay doesn't at least get to the Super Bowl, if not win it, this season kind of seems like a failure for the Rams. They are as all in as you can get.
0: So I hear that, Matt, and I want to hear from Wayne as well, too, because he might have a different opinion about it there in Los Angeles. Are you on the Sean McVay pressure aspect there?
2: Yes, I am. Good morning. Thank you for taking my call. If Aaron Donald comes back, it's even more pressure because the way they're talking about using him, letting him pick and choose, I'm like, hey, anybody can get hurt. The man hasn't played in 3 years. I understand when he played, he was a dominant player, and he did make the play of the Super Bowl to beat the Cincinnati Bengals. However, with that being said, you know, Matthew Stafford, he still had that bad back, and any hit can, knock him out. Puka, yeah. I don't know if his head is right. You know what I mean? I hope so. But they do have some dominant tight ends that I really like. However, I don't think their guards are really all that. And thank you for taking my call, and y'all have a great day.
0: Wayne, we appreciate you waking up early with us here on Best Week Ever, Courtney Cronin and Peter Burns. And I push back a little bit on the McVay deal because there is a championship, right? He's got a ring. He's done it before. And so the question in the NFL, which is built on parity, is how tough is it to win that second one, right? When you have aging players, which McVay has. Now, you can say there's pressure as far as how long, how big the window is when you can make a run. But, CeCe, I'm with you. If you're talking about not necessarily a coach, but I guess you could say Joe Brady might have that pressure. If sure. You're going to say Josh Allen has the pressure on him in Buffalo.
3: I understand our caller's point on McVay because they just constructed this team to be a Super Bowl contender as the floor. And you're doing that when you have the reigning Super Bowl champ in your division. By trading for Myles Garrett, Matthew Stafford coming back off the MVP year, there's never been a team in the NFL that has the reigning MVP and the reigning defensive player of the year. So if you don't go to the Super Bowl at a minimum, I think there are some people who are going to look at that and say that fell short of expectation because the roster as constructed right now looks like it's a Super Bowl team.
0: Yeah. Back to L.A. Mark, what's up, man?
4: Hey, what's up, guys?
0: What's up, man? Who's got that pressure on him right now?
4: Hey, to me, it's absolutely Luka now. There's no excuses. They moved on from LeBron. It's now his team to take over a Blue Blood franchise. And, guys, quite frankly, he's been kind of disappointing. He's played two playoff games in the 2.5 years he's been here. He can't stay healthy on the court, and he hasn't been a leader that we expected so far. And let's face it, LeBron, people could say what they want, Laker fans or critics, to run him out of town. He was still their best player down the stretch, and they wouldn't even make the playoffs or get past the first round without him last year. So the scrutiny he's going to face now without LeBron taking the shield for him anymore is going to be ratcheted up, and Laker fans are going to be very fickle and turn on him if he doesn't get it done. So going forward, they got to hit the players he wanted. They got the center in Kessler from Utah. They got the perimeter players in Grimes and Sandro and Sexton. So going forward now, he's going to be ratcheted up under the spotlight. If he doesn't get it done, they're going to turn on him ASAP. So Luka has better get it done. Yeah. He better be healthy and stay on the court. There's no more excuses for him. That's
0: Mark, we appreciate the phone call. And you're right, because there is a difference between being a celebrity, being an all-star, being the man with the Dallas Mavericks, and then now all of that pressure goes to him for the Lakers, because at least LeBron could shoulder that load, right? LeBron was sitting there going, all right, we could work together, but I'm going to take that. It's LeBron and the Lakers. Now that that's not the case, it's Luka and the Lakers. And that was what the Lakers wanted. That's the reason why they made the deal. That's the reason why Nico Harrison made the deal. All of these things come together, but Luka will have that pressure to make sure that he can bring it in, then he can be the new face of that franchise.
3: The passing of the torch that happened in real time with the Lakers, like you could have started the clock on the pressure for Luka a year ago when he was traded in the middle of that season. And now the pressure to stay healthy,
0: right,
3: to not have the soft tissue injuries, to stay in shape, because we know that that's always been a conversation. And now you're doing it in a team that phased LeBron James out. You phased out the greatest player of our generation. And for you. This is not just any franchise. This is Los Angeles Lakers. This is 17 championships or however many it is. It's on you to take this group. They went out and got you. They re-signed Austin Reeves. They got you the center that you wanted in Walker Kessler. Now it's on you to deliver. Yep. So I think in the NBA, you can say that you can look at LeBron James and what he's about to go do in Philadelphia and say the pressure's on him more than anybody else. But I think there's some good points that were made by a lot of people about Luka Doncic and now what becomes his burden to bear.
0: Jeremiah in Florida, one last quick one. What do you got? In the college world, who's got the most pressure on him?
5: I think, first of all, I want to thank you guys for taking my call. I listen to the show every day. But I think Lane Kiffin has a lot of pressure because he left Ole Miss in sort of a good situation. And now he kind of has to build LSU. They haven't really been playing too good.
0: Yeah.
5: And LSU, they need a lot of leadership. So, and people expect them to do good with Lane Kiffin. So I think Lane Kiffin has a lot of the pressure.
0: Jeremiah, thank you. And again, we felt that over in Tampa at SEC Media Days. $100 million when you look at the coaching changes in the roster. A lot of pressure on Lane as well. We'll take more of those phone calls and talk WNBA All-Star next.
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17: I'm Nick DeLuca. Good Sunday morning. The WNBA All-Star Game in Chicago wrapped up. Jonquel Jones, Nneka Ogwumike, and Dominique Malunga making WNBA history. Team Spoon taking down Team Coop 129-122. Jones at 22-13-8 to win game MVP, becoming the first player to win league, finals, Commissioner's Cup, and All-Star Game MVP awards. Ogwumike becoming the all-time leader in points scored in All-Star Game history. Malunga with the first dunk in an All-Star Game in 4 years, while Caitlin Clark had 17, hitting five threes in her return to the All-Star Game. In the NBA, LeBron settling in Philly. The King joining the Sixers, but how will the roster fit together on the floor? ESPN's Bobby Marks says sometimes easier said than done.
18: So we could talk about how good Philadelphia is going to be, but I think we'll learn a lot when we get to, you know, the sacrifice. I'm not worried about LeBron, and I'm not worried about, you know, Jalen's won a championship. You know, the other three haven't. And that's going to be the big thing. That's going to be the big thing as far as where this, if this team can contend with New York, if they can get out of the Eastern Conference, if they compete with some of the big boys out west and everything, is going to be the sacrifice part. And it's not basketball-wise. It's, you know, from a, you know, certainly from a mental standpoint.
17: Marks on Marty and McGee. Kentavious Caldwell-Pope joining the fold as well, planning to sign a one-year deal with Philadelphia. Red Sox and Nationals getting a jump on the trade deadline, swapping Curtis Meade for starter Connolly early.
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0: Been talking about who's got the most pressure in all of sports right now. Is it LeBron James headed to Philadelphia? Also, down in Baton Rouge, 104.5 ESPN over there. We're talking about Lane Kiffin. I don't think it's national championship or bust. I couldn't stand it when people said that. Jordan Rodgers, Benjamin Watson, my cohorts are on the SEC Network, says that's Lane Kiffin national championship or bust. I didn't say that. No. I think it's college football playoff or bust. That's one of those things. We'll get into your phone calls, 888-SAY-ESPN, if you want to weigh in. Courtney Cronin, Peter Burns. Right now, though, WNBA All-Star Game was last night. Andy Costable, the national women's basketball writer for The Athletic, joining us right now. Andy, just a couple quick moments, because I thought it was such a great event. $19,400 tickets to get in. They saw a great show. Your biggest takeaway from last night was what?
1: Hey guys, thanks for having me. Sorry I lost my voice, so apologies to all the listeners.
0: Night, by the way. That is a good night when you show up on a Sunday morning, your voice sounds that way, right, Cece?
1: That's
2: the way. But she's been working. Andy's been grinding in Chicago. This is not from like being at parties all weekend.
1: It was literally just that, Courtney. Thank you for saying that. I truly have not been out partying. It's just like all the talking and everything. So. But anyways, the listeners don't want to hear about that. My biggest takeaway was truly Kathy Engelbert talking about her need to address her communication with the players. I think there have been many past moments where Kathy has spoken publicly and been a bit defensive about her perception and how she's perceived by fans. And I think this was the first time that we heard in a really earnest way that she is acknowledging her missteps with players and how her relationship with players has become so tense.
2: How do you view what Asia Wilson said about Kathy Engelbert yesterday, that the relationship she has with her is when Kathy hands her trophies? Because that seemed like a pretty damning comment.
1: Yeah, it's interesting because, it depends who you're talking to. I've spoken to other players and, you know, NECA and Stewie, who are both on the executive committee. NECA is the president of the WMBPA, and they have alluded to marginal improvements in their relationship with Kathy. But then you talk again to a player like Asia who says something like that, and that's pretty damning because Asia is the face of the league. She's a four-time MVP, and if there's any relationship that you have to work on, if there's any relationship you have, it's probably that one, you know, or that you should have, because again, she's the face of the league. She's won a historic four MVPs. And for her to say that, I think really it just shows how much work actually has to be done. And Asia's not alone in saying something like that. Sabrina Ionescu has said similar comments in that she does not talk to Kathy at all. She has a relationship with Adam Silver, but not with Kathy. I think Caitlin Clark's statement as well was pretty reflective of, again, the work that needs to be done, because she echoed Asia and Sabrina's comments in that she also has a relationship with Adam, but her relationship with Kathy is not quite at that same level. And so I think it just, again, shows exactly how much work that Kathy really needs to do. And these are the stars of the league, right? Like you have to have them on your side and publicly, you know? And so I think it was really interesting to hear Asia say that.
2: Any last one for you? We put a bow on the first half of the season here in Chicago. All-Star game last night was incredible. The crowd was incredible. All of that. What is the one storyline for the second half of the season that you are eyeing most closely?
1: Oh, my God, Courtney, I love that question. There's so many things. A fun one I'll say is, can Olivia Miles really put herself, stamp herself as an MVP candidate? As a rookie, there's only one player who's ever won MVP and Rookie of the Year in the same season. That's Candace Parker. So I'm really interested to see if Olivia Miles is going to do that. And then there's a lot of coaches in the hot seat. And I'm kind of clocking whether or not teams make a move before the end of the season in terms of mid-season coaching changes. So I think when you take a look around the league at some of these positions, that's something that I'm trying to pay attention to.
0: And hot tea and honey. That'll
2: Manuka
0: help.
2: Manuka honey.
0: There it is. That'll
1: you
0: help
1: guys,
0: with the voice.
1: I'm sorry to be just like so annoying with this voice and coming on and probably annoying all of your listeners, but thank you for having me.
0: You crushed it. Andy Costable joining us there from The Athletic, talking a little, WNBA action from the All-Star game. And that's the thing, CeCe, about Olivia Miles. I mean, think about the amount of talent that has joined the league that we've known about, right, that we've seen in the college hoops world that have already kind of taken off, and the Caitlin Clarks of the world, all these great players. And she could do it as a rookie. Incredible.
2: We had her on Hoop Streams last night before the game and then after the game. And I, you know, credited us saying, hey, we're your good luck charm. You had a damn near triple-double as a rookie, the only rookie starter in this All-Star game. Must be because you came on with us. But all jokes aside, all the things that that young woman has done in the first half of her WNBA career, it's nothing shy of remarkable. And the company that she's creeping closer towards, the Candace Parkers, all the stats that Annie just rattled off about the great things that Candace did during her rookie season back in 2008. You know, Nafisa Collier is coming back for that Minnesota Lynx team. That's a team that's already got the best record in the WNBA without Fee the first half of the season, in big part because of what the rookie has done. The growth of the game is one thing. We know that that is continuing to have, like, you know, a pretty watershed moment. But the players themselves, the talent pool. You have a bench player who just won MVP of the entire game. That shows you that the talent, top to bottom, is widespread in a rookie who is absolutely crushing it right now. I wish her nothing but the best. She's an incredible young woman, and we had a great time getting to know more about her over the last couple days.
0: Cool to see new storylines develop and new stars that kind of blossom right in front of our very eyes. By the way, baseball tonight, Sunday, Phillies hosting the Yankees. Coverage begins 6:30 Eastern on ESPN Radio and the ESPN app. Real quick, what hat will LeBron wear? Will he wear the Yankees hat or will he wear a Phillies hat now? Because LeBron, like, I think he's worn the Yankee hat in the past, right? Does he go full Phillies?
2: You know.
0: You got to do it. You got to do it.
2: I will say, and I know there's a certain portion of our listeners who get this, when dudes wear hats, a lot of times, it's not because they're fans of that team. It just completes the outfit.
0: If that is the reason why LeBron has worn it, there's a
2: you know that's
0: a bridge,
2: the reason.
0: That's a
2: why.
0: Bridge too far. That's a bridge. Yeah, like Mikey, you're wearing
2: Cleveland
0: a Yankees
2: fan.
0: Hat right now. You're wearing a Yankees hat right now.
2: And Mikey's a Yankees fan.
0: Mikey's a Yankees fan. Not because it brought the outfit together.
2: I mean, Mikey, not that to is... shade your outfit here, but it doesn't really look like you put that much thought into
0: Ouch.
2: It.
0: Ouch! It was.
2: I'm sorry, Mikey. That was so mean.
3: I thought it brought out my eyes, at least.
0: Jeez, unreal. 888-SAY-ESPN is the phone number. We've been talking a little bit about who's got the pressure on them. Obviously, LeBron's going to have a lot of pressure with Philadelphia. Dominic is out here in Charlotte. What do you got for us, Dominic?
4: All right. So, first things first, the hat definitely completes the outfit. Okay?
2: Thank you.
4: I'm a Rays fan. Rays hat goes with absolutely nothing.
2: The colors,
4: all
2: immaculate.
4: Right? But the person with the most pressure in the NFL right now is a man by the name of Bryce Young. Bryce Young has $100 million on the line right now in a prove-it season. We've seen flashes of him. The fan base is excited to see what he can do. However, the Panthers haven't quite put together that real winning season. Yeah, they won the division last year, but they still had a losing record. And at the end of the day, all eyes are on Bryce Young this particular year. You're on your fifth-year option right now. You got $100 million on the line. This is the difference between being a starting quarterback in the NFL, getting a max contract, or being that backup that's making $50 million over 4 years.
0: I mean, Dominic, as I sit here in Ballantyne here in the Queen City, I feel that of Bryce. And I always thought the Panthers were really, really interesting, and I really liked what they did with Bryce Young, which is, hey, they gave him a run early, right, CeCe? And then they basically took him out. They benched him for a little bit, and that could have gone a couple of different ways. But Bryce fought for his spot, got a chance to see the game slow down a little bit. And, yes, they did win the division. It was the NFC South that ended up being down last year. I expect it would probably be a little bit better this year, but you never know. The NFC South is, like, arguably the weirdest division that we've had over the last two decades in the NFL. But there is pressure. You talk about monetary-wise, Dominic just talked about it. It's the difference between, hey, are they going to re-rack something, a huge deal, or they're going to just say, hey, listen, we're kind of in purgatory right now.
2: It's not just the number one overall pick from that 2023 class. It's number two as well, C.J. Stroud. Put either of them. It's 1A, 1B in terms of pressure for this year. And C.J. Stroud had already proven, unlike Bryce Young, I would venture to say that Stroud actually has more pressure on him because we saw this glimpse of being the franchise quarterback his rookie year when he got the Texans to the playoffs. The lasting image we have of him is throwing four interceptions in the first half of that game against the Patriots. Both of these guys are looking to get paid. And if you can prove you're capable of being, not you don't have to see, nobody even needs to be scheme transcendent anymore. Be a system quarterback. It still gets you a very lucrative contract. But can you consistently be that? Bryce Young was on a playoff team that went 8-9 last year. That doesn't exactly make you want to, if you're Dave Tepper, back up the Brinks truck. But this year has a huge opportunity and another in a division that's wide open. And same thing with C.J. Stroud. You have a great defense. Play to complement
0: that. Who do you trust more, Young or Stroud?
2: Bryce Young, honestly, right now. I don't trust C.J. Stroud. I don't. Not after seeing what happened in all the 23 turnover-worthy plays last year.
0: Mm-hmm.
2: Yuck.
0: And again, it comes from the development part of it. Yep. Do I think both of them are transcendent quarterbacks? No. And that's why this season for Bryce Young and the Panthers are so interesting. You talk about David Tepper, who is not shy with the amount of money that he has, and he's not shy about making big-time decisions. The question is for him is you either need feast or famine. For Bryce Young, you need to have one of those years that you're going to show me something, that you're worth that money, that it takes that next step, that the development is in line. Or honestly, you need a horrible season to know that it's time to cut bait. The worst thing that could be for Bryce Young is having that borderline, all right, we're 9-8, the division wasn't good, you go to the playoffs, and then you got to figure out, all right, what am I going to do? Because the market will determine you're going to give a boatload of money. But if you all of a sudden, I mean, that's kind of like the whole deal that's been with Dak Prescott for the Cowboys for the longest time, is that Dak is good, but Dak is not that elite level that's going to get there. So then the question is, all right, well, you're going to have to pay him like an elite quarterback, and that's where you get damned and you get, basically hosed over for the remaining part of the salary cap because you have to commit so much to basically mediocrity at that position. All right, nothing mediocre about our last segment. It is who had the best and the worst week. The best and the worst. Coming up next, Courtney Cronin and Peter Burns here on ESPN Radio.
5: 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Now that LeBron is a member of the Philadelphia 76ers, will his stint in Philly equal his one in L.A. or actually surpass it? We'll discuss Monday at 6 a.m. Eastern on Unsportsmanlike.
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0: take you home on this fine Sunday, or if you're just starting the day. 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Ippe Mizuhara was his interpreter, right? But he was so much more than that. They were a team closer than brothers, and it all went horribly wrong. Podcast is amazing. The Betrayal of Shohei Ohtani tells the relationship of between those two and one of the biggest sports scandals that are out there. Check out The Betrayal of Shohei Ohtani. First two episodes out Tuesday, July the 28th. The episodes 3 through 6 will follow each Thursday and then Tuesday as well. Cordy Cronin ripping fridge cigs. That's a new term that I learned this morning. On a heater. Those are Diet Cokes, by the way. I don't want people thinking that you're just like
1: ripping cigarettes in the break. That's Mike's job.
2: You know, some people used to keep cigarettes in the fridge, actually.
0: What is that from our cigarette aficionado, Mikey?
2: Yeah, since I'm the only one here who can really talk on cigarettes.
1: Keep them fresh.
2: Back like in the day, we used to think that it would keep cigarettes fresher if you put them in the fridge.
0: Oh, God.
1: Mikey.
0: Wait.
1: This is why you don't have
0: your
1: phone on loud.
0: Your phone just went off in the middle of a national radio show.
2: That's why we do that.
1: We're going to find him.
0: I swear to God, I hope it was Rachel. I hope it was Rachel in her last show with us calling Mikey just to throw him underneath the bus.
3: No, I wouldn't do that. Our SportsCenter anchor already did that to him once. I can't do it again.
1: And yet he still keeps his phone on loud.
0: Yeah.
1: Mikey, have you learned nothing?
2: I guess not. Okay. I learned about fridge cigs. That's what I learned.
1: Hey.
0: Well, we'll learn who had the worst week ever.

0: do these prediction markets. What it probably was the 76ers social media person contacting the Heat social media person and be like, hey, put this out. Yes, you are going to get fired, but then we're going to put a boatload of money on the 76ers landing LeBron because that's what's really going to happen, and we'll triple your salary. Man, that's how the politicians are doing it anyway. All right, I'm going to say anybody else in the East right now, because I love this move. The 76ers getting LeBron, the amount of pressure that's going to be on him, yes, but I think the reason why I love it is because he doesn't have to be the size, he doesn't have to be the scorer, doesn't have to be the number one defender. Like, he is literally can be the Batman in every single one of those things, and I think that's why it's going to work. A lot of pressure on him, but it's worse for anybody else that wants to make a run here in the Eastern Conference.
1: Argentina fans, a week ago today, we saw Spain in extra time win the World Cup, and Argentina fans did not leave a good impression on anybody globally after the way that they acted.
0: Some of the
1: following
0: players.
1: That game, the players too, just a terrible look.
0: That was not a good situation, to say the least. You got one extra one? What do we got?
1: Let's put Legend in there. That was the caller who got kicked off.
0: Oh, for Feinbaum.
1: He got kicked out of SEC Media Days, which, Peter, you can attest to this. That's kind of hard to do because they credential literally everyone with a pulse.
0: I don't know the story, so I'll wait to hear about it. I'm sure it'll be the first call of the Paul Feinbaum Show coming up on Monday over at 3 p.m. Let's flip it to the positive sides, shall we? Let's roll. You're simply
2: the best. Who had the best week ever?
0: All right, Legend, we'll probably talk about Auburn football at some point. How about Auburn golf? Jackson Koivun has the lead in making his PGA debut. And listen, I've had an opportunity to call SEC Men's Golf Championships over the last couple of years. I hadn't seen a talent like Jackson come through in a long, long time. He's had a lot of success, but this was his first full event that he did as a professional. And for him to go out and win his debut... And he's not like this big Brooks Koepka, Bryson DeChambeau, or Tiger Woods where you're like, oh my God, he's going to be great. If you saw him walking down the street, you wouldn't think anything of it, but the guy has every part of the skill. Make sure you watch this coming in and see if he can close it down at the 3M Open.
1: So the Cubs were on the road at Pittsburgh yesterday. They won 11-0, and in the process of that, Pete Crow Armstrong, 25-year-old outfielder, recorded his 200th career RBI, 90th career stolen base. First Cubs player to reach that milestone before turning 25 since the RBI stat became official in 1920. He's going to put himself in the MVP conversation no matter what.
0: Awfully early. I love the fact that we're seeing some of these guys really kind of take off early. I mean, Bryce Harper was kind of the first to do it, but Skeens over on the bump, we've seen that. We saw Peter Alonso come right there, and now PCA doing it. Incredible. How about if you're the 76ers ticket sales? Because every single year you'd be like,
1: keeps on giving.
0: Yeah, you're calling people and be like, sponsorship deals. You're like, hey, man, like
1: process
0: this is the
1: is
0: year.
1: Still happening.
0: We got the process. They've been selling the process for about a decade now. And now they do get LeBron. I imagine that's a busy place.
1: The Boston Red Sox, their win streak came to an end this week at 15 games. But think about that's a franchise high, by the way. Think about where this team started, 10-17. Yeah. They fire Alex Cora, and now they're going to be neck and neck down the second half of the season stretch with the New York Yankees. Incredible stuff.
0: Almost as incredible as Mikey fixing his lawnmower. This is a real thing that happened, or are you just bragging about
3: it?
0: Very
3: masculine weekend for me, as my mower, like a spring broke, some kind of spring, don't know what it's called, and I was able to fix it myself.
0: Wow.
1: And
0: a dryer, right? Didn't you fix a dryer?
3: I brought in a dryer and installed a dryer vent in my home.
0: You finally got hair on your chest and everything, Mikey. You're a man's man now.
1: You're a man. You're 50.
0: Yeah, you're a man. 50.
3: I'm a man. I'm 50.
0: Hey, shout out. Every single Sunday morning, Rachel, you have been awesome. Thank you. I know you're graduating to bigger and better things, so we appreciate you crushing it over the last couple of years on the show.
4: Does that make it a best week or a worst week?
1: It's a best week. Don't forget about us little people over here.
4: Don't worry. I'll call Mikey next week so I can be part of the show.
1: Yeah, Mikey, turn your phone on silent.
0: Yes, please.
1: Come on,
0: that's all we ask for right now. We've had a blast. Matt Meyer, share their thoughts on LeBron and more next.
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12: I'm Nick DeLuca. Good Sunday morning, Saturday night, WNBA All-Star Game in Chicago with some history for a trio of players. Jonquel Jones, Nneka Ogwumike, and Dominique Malunga making history. Team Spoon taking down Team Coop 129-122. Jones, the All-Star Game MVP, first player to win league, WNBA Finals, Commissioner's Cup, and All-Star Game MVP awards. In league history, Ogwumike setting the mark for the most career points in an All-Star game in history, while Caitlin Clark had 17, hitting 5 threes with 5 assists. Malunga, the first dunk in a WNBA All-Star game since 2022. Major League Baseball, the Yankees finding a couple big hits in Philly.
13: That was ripped up the middle. It's a base hit. Wells rounds third. He's coming home. The throw is cut off at the mound by Harper. It's an RBI single for Bellinger, and the Yankees lead 2-1.
12: Michael Kay on the YES Network. Bellinger RBI single, the big hit for New York. They beat the Phillies 3-1 to take the first two in the series. Jason Dominguez and Austin Wells went deep as well. Bellinger leaving with a calf injury. Manager Aaron Boone saying it looks like it may be something. Yankees going for the sweep tonight on Sunday Night Baseball coverage, 6:30 Eastern, right here on ESPN Radio. While the Red Sox and the Nationals get an early jump on the deadline, Boston acquiring Curtis Mead in exchange for Connolly early.
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0: talents to Philadelphia. I'm still wrapping my head around seeing him in a Sixers uniform. Was it really one of the best days in Sixers history? Good morning, everybody. Sunday morning is on ESPN Radio. We're on the ESPN app. We're on Sirius XM Channel 80. 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I'm Aaron Goldhammer. Gabe Neitzel with you. Gabe, when I say Sixers, I don't immediately think LeBron. It's going through this in my head.
1: Okay.
0: Who's the first guy you think of? When I say Sixers, you think who?
1: Well, so I think it's always going to be generational. So I would say the first person I think of is AI. It's Allen Iverson. So that's the one that I would think of. I would think that somebody older than me would say Julius Irving. But for me, it's Iverson.
0: Yeah, I was going to say Dr. J. And it's funny, you and I are the same age. But I had a big Dr. J poster in my room when I was a kid.
1: Oh, I'm old.
0: I'm 43. So I was born in 83. And I think when my parents realized that I liked basketball, which was maybe when I was one, like Dr. J was still playing. But by the time I could really remember, like Dr. J had retired, certainly like highlights and stuff, you know, from dunk contests and 1980s NBA Finals clips were available. But I did not see Dr. J in his prime. I think there's certain people listening who might say Wilt. I think there's certain people listening who might say Moses. I think there's certain people listening who might say Barkley, although is Barkley more a son than he is a Sixer, or is he more a Sixer than a son?
1: Well, so I once again, I say sons because that's what I remember Charles Barkley as. Like, in my memory, I don't have much of that. I've had plenty of the basketball cards that had him in a 76er uniform.
0: Yeah.
1: But I remember Barkley as a kid playing for the Suns.
0: Yeah, first and foremost. But it's funny, Gabe, you know, and it's an iconic franchise, and I think this played into LeBron's decision. We're talking about some of the greatest players of all time, and not like one or two. We're talking about like eight or nine who played for the Sixers over the years, starting with Hal Greer and Wilt Chamberlain and going all the way through. Joel Embiid has won an MVP, obviously. But it's a franchise that has not won a championship since 1983. And I think if they'd have won one in the 90s or the 2000s, legitimately, I don't know that LeBron would be going there. I think part of his calculus here, as I've listened to all the analysis and all the podcasts over the course of the last 48 hours, I think the idea of breaking Cleveland's curse at 52 years and ending this Sixers nightmare at 43 or 44 years, I think that's all going into what he, how he envisions what the last stop in his career could actually mean for his legacy.
1: Yeah, and having that as like a cherry on top, winning the fifth championship in Philadelphia, I think that might mean a little something to him. Just trying to figure out what LeBron wants at any given moment is confusing, because the list that we had of things that were important to him, that not important to him, but then maybe they were important to him still. Like, Rich Paul just kept putting out information after information, and it was hard to kind of just, you know, sift through it all and figure out what actually mattered, because there was a point in this whole process, Hammer, where Rich Paul was like, well, winning a championship really isn't that important. And then LeBron signs with the Sixers, and it's like, oh, yeah, he's really locked in to win his fifth championship. That's what LeBron wants to do.
0: Well, hold on. If he really wanted to win a championship, he'd have gone to San Antonio. Can we... If it was just about checking that box, then that's the team that he would have ended up with. But I think it's much easier to criticize him for just tagging along for a ring if that's what he had decided to do. I think this is almost a happy medium between going for the championship but not going to the place where winning the championship would seem easy. Do you think I'm right in thinking that way?
1: Yeah, so that does make sense to me. But also there's a little bit of risk here. But at some point, LeBron's body is going to betray him.
0: Yeah.
1: At some point. Because that's the way...
0: It even happened to Tom Brady.
1: This is the way this ends when you start playing in your 40s. And I don't mean this to diminish anything that LeBron has done, because it's incredible how he has been able to stay as healthy as he has with all the additional games that he's played in his postseason career and still doing it at a very high level into his 40s. But if in the next 2 years, his body betrays him before they can get to an Eastern Conference Finals or an NBA Finals, Philadelphia is the type of town that will turn on LeBron quickly.
0: Yeah, well, if things don't go well in the first couple months, and I'm predicting, Gabe, that they won't. You know, I mean, the history says when LeBron goes to a new team, it went to Miami, remember, people thought Spo was going to get fired in the first couple of weeks, mm-hmm. the way that had gone. Came back to Cleveland, I think they were 19-20 in the first 39 games before then finally turning it around and going to the finals that year. And then when he went to L.A., remember, Gabe, they didn't even make the playoffs that LeBron was there. So I don't think this is going to be a super smooth transition. Plus, you know, the Sixers still have to ask themselves, what is Joel Embiid's physical condition right now? Like, is he gonna play? Maxie and Edgecombe, you know, you're going to have those two guys. Jaylen Brown is going to definitely be playing. They also have this interesting, to me at least, depth question to answer because you need 8 or 9 guys to win mm-hmm. a title and not just 5. They're starting 5 if those guys are healthy is incredibly elite, but I don't think it's going to be the smoothest start in the world. I would not expect them to jump out of the gate 24-0 and setting the NBA on fire.
1: There is a sentiment when you're talking about Embiid that, oh, they, you know, during the regular season, they've got enough guys, they'll win enough games, they can be really careful with Embiid. But at the same time, it's a fine needle to thread of, okay, we don't want to overuse Joel Embiid so he's ready and playing at a high level once we get to the postseason. But also, he has to get used to playing with LeBron and Jaylen Brown and these new pieces that you're adding and trying to get some sort of cohesive chemistry going with that group. This is not going to be an easy job on paper. Like, if you're doing a fantasy basketball draft, if you're putting, you know, teams together in 2K and you're going, oh, man, look at all these guys. Yes, this looks fantastic. But in order for this all to work, Nick Nurse has a pretty large responsibility on his shoulders to somehow make all of this work with all these new pieces they have in Philly.
0: It's funny you bring up that name, Gabe. I think he had more to do with this decision than any LeBron decision with a coach that has come before, because if he was going to go to Cleveland, like Kenny Atkinson was going to be his coach, LeBron was going to need to come in and make a coaching change. Let's just be honest how that was probably going to go. And I'm in Cleveland, so I'm on the front lines of this. I have a feeling that that was not going to end well for Kenny Atkinson. Nick Nurse has championship pedigree, and he's also been in Philly with this group for a little bit. And the Sixers were the one team, while the Warriors were, you know, going to be wearing Depends because they were the oldest team in the league if LeBron went there, like, the Sixers are the only team that has a young hotshot player. The Heat don't have Vijay Edgecombe. The Cavs don't have Vijay Edgecombe. Certainly the Warriors don't have a guy who's on that level and is this young. So while LeBron is running around trying to make plays at 41 years old, Vijay Edgecombe, when he was born, LeBron was playing for the Cleveland Cavaliers. I mean, that's, you know, to balance his age out with some incredible youth, I think that factors in. Sunday mornings on ESPN Radio, I'm Aaron Goldhammer. He's Gabe Neitzel. All right. LeBron has made his decision, which it's wild now to look at the way the East has changed, assuming that this Kawhi trade goes through.
1: Goes through?
0: Yeah. I mean, it, at some point, we'll be waiting for that Shams message to come. Imagine doing sports talk in Toronto, waiting for a Kawhi Leonard introductory press conference. The Pistons were the number one seed last year. The Celtics have Jason Tatum coming back for a full season. They got Mitchell Robinson. Paul George plays for the Boston Celtics. The Knicks are the defending champs. They went 16-3 in the playoffs. Don't forget it. They won't let you forget it. The Cavs still have 4 former All-Stars in their starting 5. Raptors with Kawhi, they almost knocked Cleveland out in the first round. Scottie Barnes is really good. You have the Sixers, you have the Magic, you have the Heat, you have the Pacers. Like, one of those teams, Gabe, I just listed off 9. There are only 8 of them that are going to make the playoffs. Somebody is going to be really disappointed in the Eastern Conference.
1: Yes, and I think that team is the Orlando Magic. I just take a look at what they should have been, and then we got a brief, you know, glimpse at what they could have been in that series against the Pistons. Oh, maybe this is what the Magic can be. They can pull off this upset.
0: 3-1 series lead.
1: And then the Magic turned into the Magic, and they did not advance to the second round in the Eastern Conference. So I look at those teams, and the 76ers have added, the Raptors have added, the Heat have added, and the top 4 teams I don't see falling. Maybe the Celtics drop a little bit. I don't think they're going to drop all the way out of the playoffs with no Jaylen Brown and just riding with Jason Tatum all year.
0: Yeah.
1: So I look at the Magic as the odd team out there because I think the Pacers
0: yep.
1: coming back, and the Pacers team that went to the finals, it's not the same. But I'm willing to say that Tyrese Halliburton, is going to find a way to get that team into the postseason. It's not going to be a top four seed more than likely,
0: right?
1: But he's going to find a way to drag that roster into
0: the
1: playoffs.
0: And remember, they traded for Zubats at the deadline, so it's kind of a similar makeup of a team to the team that took the Thunder to Game 7 of the finals the last time Halliburton was on the court. So I don't think it's going to be the Pacers either. The Heat fans aren't going to like me saying this, but if Giannis only plays 35, 40 games, I think they might have a tough time being in the top eight in this mix. I mean, they're going to need him to play 65 games, Gabe, in order to compete in this conference on a night-in, night-out basis, because once he goes, the team gets real thin real quick.
1: Which, two things on that. First, this is the first summer that Giannis hasn't played any sort of international basketball for Greece in quite some time. So he's got a full off season to try to get healthy. And secondly, I think that depth issue that you were just talking about with the Heat might have also played into LeBron not going there.
0: Yeah. I'm curious what fans think. Odd team out in the East. It's going to be somebody. 888-SAY-ESPN, 888-729-3776. Pistons, Celtics, Knicks, Cavs, Raptors. Sixers, Magic, Heat, and Pacers. One of them will not make the playoffs this year. 888-SAY-ESPN, 888-729-3776. Also, coming up, now that LeBron is in the Eastern Conference, we'll try to figure out who the favorite in the East should be. That's next. Sunday morning is underway. I'm Aaron Goldhammer with Gabe Neitzel. 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
2: 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Now that LeBron is a Sixer, can they win it all this year and next year? We'll discuss Monday, 6 a.m. Eastern on Unsportsmanlike.
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4: Philadelphia. If he goes there and in the next year or two is to win a title, I mean, unbelievable story.
5: As families head into summer travel season, there's one thing many people forget to plan for. What happens if someone gets sick when you're away from home? Joining us now is Dr. Peter McCullough with some smart ways to be prepared before summer begins. Doctor, summer is supposed to be relaxing, but travel can come with surprises. 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
6: Because there's always stress about getting sick on a trip and then ending up in the urgent care.
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0: DraftKings, the official sports book of ESPN. The New York Knicks are still the favorites to win the Eastern Conference. They just had an incredible playoff run, plus 330. The Sixers are the second choice. They've got LeBron James, and you're listening to Sunday Morning on ESPN Radio. On the ESPN app, we're on SiriusXM Channel 80. 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I'm Aaron Goldhammer with Gabe Neitzel. The Celtics are third, Gabe. I'm not sure I understand that. Plus 600, 6-1 for Boston. The Pistons, the Raptors, the Heat are 10-1 with the Cavs. Then the Pacers at 16-1. Then the Hawks. We forgot about the Hawks.
1: Didn't even mention the Hawks. Didn't even mention them.
0: So now we've got 10 teams that should make the playoffs in the East. Gabe, somebody's going to get fired for not making the playoffs in the East. I don't know who it's going to be, but it's going to be somebody.
1: Oh, and there's still a really good chance that somebody gets fired even if they make the playoffs because they didn't finish high enough and they get bounced right away.
0: Right, all these teams are assuming they're going to win a round. Like, if the Raptors get Kawhi, they've got aspirations to go to the finals.
1: Yes. Ha,
0: do you see what I did there?
1: I said
0: aspirations to go to the finals. Sorry. 888-SAY-ESPN, 888-729-3776. Aaron is in South Carolina, joins us on Sunday Morning on ESPN Radio. Hi, Aaron.
2: Good morning, gentlemen. Actually, I want to throw another team into the mix in the East. I actually see Indiana and Charlotte both making the playoffs, and I see Orlando and Miami both having disappointing seasons and being on the out/play-in tournament.
0: Well, somebody good, thanks for the call, is going to be in the play-in. And I didn't bring up Charlotte because while they have Knipple, they sort of intentionally took a step back, right, Gabe? Like, to trade away some good players like Bridges and Ball, I don't know that they're going to have as good a season next year as they did this past year when they made that play-in tournament.
1: I would agree, but Aaron's saying that he thinks the Heat aren't even going to make the playoffs. Who's to blame there? I mean, Eric Spoelstra's a made man. Everybody loves Spo. If he were to ever get let go, which I can never see happening.
0: Never.
1: I mean, people
0: Giannis is to blame. If they don't make the playoffs, Giannis is to blame. And by the way, you know, the Bucks didn't have Bam Adebayo, and I get it. You know, their coaching situation was not exactly Eric Spoelstra last year. But, Gabe, they weren't even close to making a play-in run last season. And they had Giannis on their roster. It's just he was hurt, you know, for the majority of the season. So that's why I said he better stay healthy if the Heat are going to be a relevant team this year.
1: But that's a risk that they're taking. So is that... Is Pat Riley, is he, he's never going to lose his job either, but does the blame fall at Pat Riley for, hey, you finally landed a big fish, this is the one you got, and now we missed the playoffs?
0: Well, that's why
1: the blame has to go to either Spo, or it's got to go to Pat Riley, does it not?
0: Well, yeah, or if Giannis doesn't stay healthy, I don't know that either one of those guys is going to be the one taking the lion's share of it. But you look up and down their roster. Yes, they have Bam and Giannis, and yeah, that'll be really a potent.

0: ranked in a front court setting. Otherwise, all these other guys that all the Heat fans tell you are so great, like Davion Mitchell, and they better have good years because this conference is no joke anymore. This is not the pushover Eastern Conference that you remember from 4 or 5 years ago. This is a legitimate gauntlet just to get into the playoffs. All these teams are going to make the play-in tournament, I guess, but you know, you get eliminated out of that play-in and you're in the lottery. You're going to be scratching your head thinking, what the heck?
1: Yeah, and again, I look at that Miami roster, and everybody else, and we just saw this in this run, whether it was the Eastern Conference or the Western Conference, how much guard play was dictating those games.
0: God,
1: and whether it's good guard play or good defensive wings, good defenders on the perimeter, I don't see that right now in Miami. It's an incomplete roster.
0: I know.
1: And that's why I am confused as to what else is going to happen in Miami now that they've struck out getting LeBron.
0: I mean, look, you can't crush if Giannis goes there. We just said it. The first year LeBron went to L.A., they didn't make the playoffs. So I think it's certainly on the board. Jeff in Wisconsin is on Sunday morning on ESPN Radio. I'm Aaron Goldhammer. He's Gabe Knight. So what's up, Jeff? You're in the same state as Gabe.
2: That's right. Love you, Gabe. Love you too, man. So my take is kind of hot. I think it's either going to be the Heat, which you guys just outlined, or the Celtics that don't make the playoffs. I think the Celtics traded the wrong guy, just my opinion. And also, Gabe, I'm curious about your thoughts, my fellow cheesehead. I think the Bucks might replace whichever team doesn't make the playoffs between the Celtics and the Heat because I think they won the honest trade. Thanks for taking my call. Have a great day.
1: I think it's going to be a rough year for the Bucks. As much as I love the Bucks, they have torn it down. Braden Berries looked really good out of Arizona. He was all summer league. All summer league, Aaron. That's what we got to look forward to with the Bucks. Celebrating things like that. I like the pieces they got in return. But when you've got $22.5 million of dead cap because of the wave that they did.
0: The wave and stretch with
1: Damian Lillard, and they're still eating that money for the next 4 years, $22.5 million every single season.
0: Who's left on the Bucks? So Tyler Hero's on the Bucks.
1: Correct,
0: right?
1: Yes.
0: Okay, Miles Turner is on the Bucks.
1: Miles Turner is on the Bucks. That is correct. Ryan Rollins is on the Bucks. Are you familiar with Ryan Rollins?
0: I am.
1: As of right now, Gary Trent. Now, the league's investigating whether or not Gary Trent's going to continue to be on the Bucks because they've got some questions about how that contract came to be, but Gary Trent is on the Bucks.
0: I had another Buck in my head. Oh, A.J. Green on the Bucks?
1: Oh, yeah. Deary Bird. Yes, he's still on the Bucks.
0: Derry Bird.
1: That's his nickname.
0: Call him Derry Bird. He's no Kareem Abdul-Jabbar, but he's good, Derry Bird. Mel is in New Jersey, joins us on Sunday morning on ESPN Radio. He's got another East team that we forgot. What's up, Mel?
3: Hey, good morning, man. Great conversation. Yes, you guys forgot, and your last two callers put out teams. So I wonder, what do you think about Washington?
1: I have long felt that the Wizards are among the most unserious teams in all of sports. Now,
0: hold on. Trae Young and AD and DeBanza, like those are three guys that I want to watch play.
1: Yeah, and they've been trying to fight that reputation because I think they're aware of the reputation. So some of the pieces that they added are interesting, but I don't think Anthony Davis is going to stay healthy for a significant portion of the season. And DeBanza certainly is worth watching, but I don't think that is going to be a team that is making the playoffs in a very deep Eastern Conference.
0: But I'm just saying, in the East right now, there are only two teams that really stink. The Nets stink. And the Bucks, I think, are bad. The Bulls, okay, I guess that's three, right? Yeah, okay. Well, Caleb Wilson's going to be, you know, talk about a guy who had a summer league. He's my pick for Rookie of the Year, but I agree that they're not going to win many games. But we used to list off seven teams in the Eastern Conference who were all tanking.
1: Oh, we would get to the sixth seed, and that team would be below 500 in previous seasons.
0: Okay, so I'm looking at this. I think all these other teams could be, at the very least, spunky. Celtics, Knicks, Sixers, Raptors, Pacers, Pistons, Cavs, Hawks, Hornets, Heat, Magic, Wizards.

0: Like, that's whole divisions worth of teams that I think aren't going to be a bunch of pushovers this year in the East. 888-SAY-ESPN, 888-729-3776. We said the Heat might miss the playoffs, and our next guest is not going to be happy on Sunday morning.
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0: I'm Nick DeLuca. Good Sunday morning. The WNBA All-Star Game in the rearview mirror. Team Spoon taking down Team Coop 129-122 as the league celebrates its 30th anniversary. Jonquel Jones, the MVP, becoming the first player to win League Finals, Commissioner's Cup, and All-Star Game MVP awards. Caitlin Clark had 17, hitting 5 threes with 5 assists. And her return to the All-Star Game. Elsewhere in the NFL, scary situation in San Francisco. Niners coach Kyle Shanahan suffering significant injuries in a car crash during his summer break in mid-July. GM John Lynch saying Shanahan is recovering and the team will keep rolling.
1: We're not going to blink. We feel like we're well equipped for something like this. We understand what a tremendous leader we have in Kyle. I think one of the great things Kyle does, aside from coaching his team, is leading this organization, and you know, I think he's a tremendous developer of his staff, and so we're not going to miss a beat. You know, we will keep you abreast of Kyle's progress.
0: Lynch saying that Shanahan is recovering well from many of the injuries, still has lingering concussion symptoms, should say. Chris Forster will assume some of Shanahan's duties until he returns. Elsewhere in Major League Baseball, A's All-Star catcher Shane Langeliers could miss the rest of the season after suffering a torn meniscus in his knee, having a really good season with some trade deadline implications across baseball.
2: Hey, it's Evan Cohen. Coming up Monday, as NFL teams continue to report to training camp, we'll look ahead to some of the bigger QB battles left to be answered. It's on Sportsmanlike, 6 a.m. Eastern, right here on ESPN Radio, ESPN2, and ESPNU.
3: Shame on you, but we had multiple callers declaring that they don't think the Miami Heat are making the playoffs this year in a very loaded Eastern Conference. So we have to go live to Miami, get some reaction for that. We couldn't go live to Miami, so we had to go live to whatever part of Florida Amber Wilson lives in. I'm Aaron Goldhammer. Gabe Neitzel with you Sunday morning on ESPN Radio. I've only known Gabe for 25 years. I should probably know his name. Gabe Neitzel with you. We are presented by Progressive Insurance, and we bring in Amber Wilson, who, of course, you know from Amber and Ian here on ESPN Radio and a variety of other ESPN Radio shows. Amber, what do you make? A couple of calls, because we have all these teams in the East, okay? Knicks, Sixers, Celtics, Pistons, Raptors, Heat, Cavs, Pacers, Hawks, Magic. All of these teams are, I didn't even bring up the Hornets, who are going to be at least a little competitive. What do you make of people calling after you don't get LeBron and saying they're not sure the Heat are even a playoff team?
4: Is this your Cleveland brethren, the Gold Hammer Army is calling the national show?
3: South Carolina. It's a guy in the... Well,
5: his name was Aaron as well, though, so I don't know if that's...
4: Sus. You know, listen, people can say what they want. There's been a lot of conversation about the Heat not having shooting, right? That's been, ever since we acquired Giannis, that's been the talking point. That's been the talking point why we didn't get LeBron either. And here's the reality. Obviously, it's a good organization. Do I think that there's still pieces that they're bringing in? I mean, we know that there's rumors out there about the pieces that they're discussing. They're trying to acquire Klay Thompson, talking to Bradley Beal, DeMar DeRozan they've had conversations with. So obviously, this roster isn't full and complete. We can have the conversation once it is. The East just got a lot more competitive, Goldhammer. But I also don't think they bring in Giannis to win a championship this upcoming season. Do I think that they expect that to look quite different in year two than year one with Giannis? Yes. So in Miami, we're not freaking out about it.
5: So when you take a look at the Heat, where would you put them in the hierarchy right now in the Eastern Conference?
4: Is everybody healthy in this equation? I mean, this is what's impossible about this conversation. Is everybody healthy on every team in the East in this equation? I think Miami's right in the mix. Miami, for years now, has been a play-in team. Do I think that they make the postseason without being a play-in if Giannis and Bam are both healthy? I do. Now, I don't think that we're sitting at the top of the East. I'm not going that far right now with the way that the roster is constructed, but I believe enough in those guys. You have two guys on this team that are top 25 players in the NBA, and one of them, if he's healthy, is a top 3 player, in my opinion, at least a top 5 player in the entire association. So, yeah, I think that when they've been a play-in team for years without Giannis, I think that they can muster it up. I know everyone's freaking out that that the outside shooting isn't quite what it was, but I think we'll be able to manage without Tyler Hero.
6: Amber, how would you describe Miami fans' mood over the course of the last 48 hours since LeBron decided?
4: I think the mood nationally, Goldhammer, and it was probably like this a bit in Cleveland, was initially surprised, right? Because I don't think anybody really thought he was going to Philadelphia. I mean, heck, I've seen a lot of videos of 76ers fans. They themselves didn't seem to think LeBron was going there and were just absolutely elated, obviously, but incredibly shocked that he chose them. And so I think initial surprise. And then the bummer for Heat fans is that we had the best offseason that we have had in well over a decade. And yet, because of the LeBron song and dance that we did these last couple weeks in particular, because it dragged on so long, and it never really seemed realistic to me that he was coming to Miami until really like the last 2 weeks, last week and a half, 2 weeks, when it dragged on as long as it did. Before that, I think everybody thought he was going back to Cleveland. And so the bummer is you have the best summer you've had in over a decade, and somehow at the end of it, it feels a little disappointing because you don't acquire LeBron when LeBron was never actually part of the original plan. So I just hope Heat fans are keeping that perspective. And I think by and large, they kind of are. You know, it's like you're disappointed, but then you realize, hey, we still did get Giannis. And that was the real goal here. Giannis is, a decade younger than LeBron and better than LeBron at this point in their careers, if in fact Giannis is healthy, which obviously you have that concern with any player over 30.
5: Was the most attractive part about LeBron potentially going to Miami the fact that you didn't have to give up anything for him, and he wasn't going to demand a high salary, because the Heat are a little strapped when it comes to resources to try to continue to bolster the roster?
4: Yeah, I think we got $10.3 million right now or so, and I think that the way that we are structuring it with LeBron, we actually offered him twice with the 76ers offer to him. So I guess one of the true things Rich Paul said was this wasn't going to be about money. It sure as hell was not about money for LeBron, but I think that from the Heat perspective, we knew the ball would be in LeBron's hand. And if the ball is in the hand of the dude who's the best player in his generation, the best or second best player of all time, that feels like a pretty good spot to be in, even if he's 41 years old. And so I think we thought that the fit was so perfect. I mean, that's a big question in Philly. I know Philadelphia, the roster is more talented from top to bottom when you look at that roster. But in terms of there's only one basketball, who's getting the basketball, I know those guys are smart. I'm not saying that they're not going to figure it out. But it's definitely a more complicated fit than it would have been in Miami. In Miami, he would have fit in seamlessly. And I think that's what was so attractive about it to the Heat fan.
6: Amber, of all the East contenders, who has the most disappointing season, do you think?
4: Of all the East contenders, I think that maybe the Celtics run the risk of that. And that's because of where they've been in the pecking order. You're talking about the team that has been at the top of the East. Even when Jason Tatum was injured, they were at the top of the East, which nobody expected this past season. And obviously not far removed from a championship, and thought that with that young core that they'd be able to do that year after year after year. And then you trade away Jaylen Brown. You hilariously trade him away to a competitor right there in the 76ers. And then that gets them LeBron bleeping James. So if the Celtics go out and do anything other than making an Eastern Conference Finals, and I think now with a loaded East, that's a very realistic possibility. I think that's incredible disappointment to a fan base that is probably already on edge with what's happened here in the offseason.
5: Amber, what's next now for the Heat? Do they roll into the season with the roster they have, taking the big picture look that you were saying, trying to add as they go, or is there still something they can do before they get to the start of the regular season?
4: I mean, listen, Pat loves the olds, right? And I rock with the olds because we're all old here, guys. And so he loves the olds. I mean, do I think he's bringing in, Clay?
6: My prime is still to come.
4: There you go. We're still waiting on it, Goldhammer. We've been waiting a long time. Do I think that Pat, the move for Riles is to go out and get somebody like Klay Thompson? Yeah, I kind of do, just because that's his MO. I don't know if that's the answer for everything. Overall, Gabe, this this is a long play. This isn't a short play. I mean, you expect that Giannis is going to finish out his career in Miami. I know with what we just saw with LeBron, who the hell knows? But that's the plan anyways, is that you have him under contract for many years and you're hoping that he's playing for you for, you know, the next 7-8 years kind of thing. And so if that's the case, then we're not going to judge it immediately on this upcoming season. So yes, I do think that they will continue to try to improve around Bam and Giannis for this upcoming season, but I do think that the real focus will be on the following season, and that's what they're accustomed to. You didn't win a championship when the big three came in immediately. You won it the next year, and I think that's sort of what we're expecting now down in Miami.
6: I'm sure all the Heat fans are focused on, you know, you got Giannis and the Marlins were flying. And
4: they were flying.
6: The Marlins have lost 11 in a row.
4: The Marlins are going to Marlin. Aaron, the Marlins are going to Marlin.
6: Amber, thank you. Appreciate it.
4: Thanks,
6: always.
4: Guys.
6: That's Amber Wilson. You can watch and listen to Amber and Ian, of course, on all your ESPN platforms. She is a Miami Heat apologizer. Although I don't know that I heard that. I thought I heard some Miami Heat realism in that segment, Gabe.
5: Yeah, look, we're all going to apologize for our teams from time to time, but I think that was, yes, a very balanced approach. Yeah, I think putting apologizer there on Amber Wilson is unfair. Misleading, I would say, to call her an apologizer.
6: Well, I think that her expectation is that the Heat play in the playoffs this year, but not that they do a lot of damage once they get there. And when I look at the rest of this conference, I don't think they're one of the four best teams on paper in the conference. I'm not sure Cleveland is either. And that there's some of these teams, this is why it's so fascinating. I could see Boston going to the conference finals and bowing out early. I could see the Cavs going to the conference finals and bowing out early. I have no idea what to expect from the Pacers. I do think a team like the Hawks are just going to be a giant pain in the butt all year. All they have is a bunch of talented wing players. They don't have any stars yet, Gabe, but they're kind of the best positioned team to acquire the next star who hits the market. They're Atlanta. They're like a desirable destination for a superstar player, no?
5: I would agree. I just don't know who that superstar player would be. Like, what level are we talking?
6: It's the NBA.
5: Be able to make the
6: a superstar is always disgruntled somewhere, right?
5: I mean, oh, yeah. Oh, we can find it. I just don't know what level we're talking about.
6: Is Kyrie going to be in Dallas all year? Like, you know, how's it going to go for AD in Washington? How long before he demands his way out, you know?
5: I honestly completely forgot that Kyrie was still in Dallas.
6: Yeah.
5: Completely forgot that that's where
6: he's been. Well, he hasn't played basketball in about 16 months. I'm serious.
5: Uh-huh.
6: So he's still, I mean, I don't know how he's going to recover. It's a pretty brutal injury. Gabe, he could have come back last year. It's just the Mavericks weren't exactly all that
5: good.
6: They weren't all that interested in getting him on the court and having him play. 888-SAY-ESPN. 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Up next, how do you balance winning now with an aging superstar and also trying to build for the future? These are complicated team-building concepts, so we better spend a whole segment on it on Sunday morning next.
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6: One of the contenders for LeBron might be ready to turn the page, and I don't know that their fans are ready to see it turned. I'm Aaron Goldhammer. 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Gabe, we'll talk about what's next for the Warriors here momentarily, but I got to give credit where credit is due. You thought Caitlin Clark was the MVP of WNBA All-Star Weekend, or maybe Asia Wilson was the MVP, or, you know, you liked the skills competition, the three-point shootout, Team Spoon having a heck of a performance. No. If you watch on social media right now, Gabe, Holly Rowe is the MVP of the WNBA All-Star Game.
5: Okay, why was Holly Rowe the MVP?
6: Our Holly Rowe was seen partying in honor of the WNBA All-Star Game and dancing to Mo Bamba. and I got to tell you that Holly Rowe has amazing moves and seems like the most fun person at a party in the history of parties. They're now not calling that song Mo Bamba anymore, Gabe. They're calling it Roe Bamba on social media.
5: Because
6: that's how
5: hard she was jamming. Is that now we're changing the name of the song?
6: Yeah, it's not Mo Bamba. It's Roe Bamba. I'm Aaron Goldhammer. He's Gabe Neitzel. Joe Lacob is going one direction, and Steph Curry is going another. Gabe, this is from Tim Kawakami, who covers the Warriors and has for a long time. Quote, what Lacob wants to do, and this might get Warriors fans mad, he wants to build the next team after Steph Curry. I don't know how possible that is, but Lacob has a very keen interest in this organization is going to show what it can do with Steph Curry and then after Steph Curry. I don't think it's going to be as good myself, but that is what he wants to do. This has been a dynasty with Steph, but it does sound, Gabe, like LeBron sliding out of Golden State might be kind of the official end of the end of the end of this era of the Warriors.
5: Well, that's if they decide, I guess, to move off some of these pieces, if they make Steph Curry available to potentially... If you're not going to trade Stephen Curry, then what are we actually talking about? Because the Lakers, I think most teams want to ride out with superstars for as long as humanly possible. Sometimes it ends because you just decide it's time to move on, like we just saw with LeBron, or excuse me, with Giannis and the Bucks. Or maybe it's when the Lakers signed LeBron to the last contract they signed LeBron to.
6: Yeah.
5: They were probably thinking, he's going to retire here. We're going to build around him until we can't. Until they had another generational superstar, Luka Doncic, literally just fall into their lap. So then they were forced to pivot because, well, now we've got one of the 10 best players in the league. We're going to build around him. So sorry, LeBron. Right. We're going to let you walk away.
6: By the way, just as an aside to that, they also stuck by Kobe to the very, very end.
5: Yes.
6: And it definitely hurt their team building and made them an irrelevant franchise for 5 years.
5: But I think especially in the NBA, you just never know, unless you're the Lakers. I mean, the Knicks have even over the years struggled to get those superstars. So really, outside of the Lakers, you never know when those next

0: roster.
1: Well,
0: but when we look at this team, Aaron, this team's not going anywhere. It's just, however long he does this, it's just going to be a nostalgia run. Yeah, maybe they become a playing team. Maybe they're the 7 or 8 seed in the Western Conference. But it's all just going to be for nostalgia purposes because that's not a champion. Even if LeBron decided to go there, Aaron, that's not a championship roster.
1: Well, I don't know whether Jimmy Butler is going to be coming back this year at some point or not. It's a brutal injury. Steph this year is in the last year of his contract, Gabe. He's making $62.5 million.
0: So you were wrong.
1: This year.
0: It was not between 50 and 60.
1: It was between $60 and $70 million. And look, people still want to go and see Steph warm up for games. Like there's a certain brand value in having him.
0: Absolutely.
1: But if the Warriors really want to jumpstart a rebuild, they need to get their arms around a bunch of draft capital. And, you know, I don't, again, for $62 million, I don't know that you could trade Steph Curry. But if they let him go to free agency, I mean, him next offseason could be the same thing that we just had with LeBron if he decides to leave Golden State. But there's all these people that say, look, I don't care what it costs. Steph is not playing for another team. He's iconic. He's with the Warriors. We want to do what Dirk did. We want to do what Kobe did. We want to go beginning to end with the same franchise.
0: And if that's what Stephen Curry wants to do, I respect it. The question then becomes, especially if he's going to be a free agent, is that what the Warriors want? And based on this reporting, it seems like they're conflicted on what they want.
1: Yeah.
0: Because you can't do both of these things at the same time, Hammer. You just can't. In terms of building for the future and building for the now when you have an aging star as the best player on your roster.
1: You know, we're talking about what Miami's going to do without LeBron, what Cleveland is going to do without LeBron, what Minnesota's going to do without LeBron, what Denver's going to do. All the teams that were in the supposedly started this whole thing in the sweepstakes. I think Golden State's the most interesting one, Gabe, because it is absolutely a destination franchise. They absolutely do not have a young star. God bless Brandon Pajemski, but they do not have a young star on the roster. And if I'm them, now that you got Draymond to opt out, I mean, Draymond has gone on his podcast and said, I don't know that Steve Kerr thinks he can trust me anymore. Steve Kerr is back there as the coach, which a lot of people thought that that was a shoe that was going to drop at some point this offseason. I mean, are we sure Draymond's going back there on a contract that's going to cover another couple of years of a guy who makes as much noise off the court now as he does on it?
0: I think it's in the realm of possibility that he's not back there. If they don't add anybody else and they can't figure out anything, maybe they bring him back just for name recognition and try to sign him to a one-year deal, and maybe this is the goodbye tour.
1: What are you even trying to do, though? I mean, to your point, like, this team with Butler, Draymond, and Steph is not even a play-in team in the West.
0: You're trying to get fans to show up to the arena for one last season, one last run, see if the boys can do it again.
1: You're on national TV a lot, but...
0: Yep.
1: I mean, I understand why Joe Lacob feels the way he feels, because the whole premise of the two timelines in Golden State, they had a chance to make it work. It didn't work. They took James Wiseman. They took Moses Moody. They drafted the wrong players. They did a great job of team building to build a dynasty. But four championships later, I mean, there's got to be a time that you say, okay, this is it, and it's time to flip it. And I'm wondering if that time is now closer than anybody realizes. I never thought, even if LeBron went there, that they were going to be that big of an impact team. I just thought it was going to be a team that was all about entertainment and nostalgia. And I guess, to a lesser extent, even without LeBron, that is what they are. Maybe they should go get Klay Thompson and, you know, I don't know, get the band back together. Up next, how is Philadelphia feeling? They got LeBron. We talk about it next. Sunday Morning continues, ESPN Radio and the ESPN app.
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1: I'm Nick DeLuca. Good Sunday morning. The WNBA All-Star Game in the books in Chicago. Jonquel Jones, Nneka Ogwumike, and Dominique Malunga making WNBA history as Team Spoon takes down Team Coop 129-122 in a game celebrating the league's 30th season. Jones had 22, 13 boards, and 8 assists, named game MVP, becoming the first player to win the league, WNBA Finals, Commissioner's Cup, and All-Star Game MVP awards. Ogwumike scoring 11 points for Team Spoon, passing Maya Moore for the most career points in All-Star Game history, and Malunga with the first dunk in a WNBA All-Star Game since 2022. Caitlin Clark making her return to the All-Star Game, had 17, hitting 5 threes with 5 assists. In baseball, the trade deadline a week away, A's All-Star catcher Shea Langeliers could miss the rest of the season after suffering a torn meniscus. He is expected to opt for surgery, though no decision has been made as of yet, likely ending trade discussion for catcher-needy teams. Langeliers has hit 263 with 23 homers and 51 RBIs this season, all while playing some of the best defense behind the plate in the majors. In the NFL, scary situation in San Francisco. Niners coach Kyle Shanahan suffered significant injuries in a car crash during his summer break in mid-July, leaving him limited to begin the season.
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0: Don't miss the latest episode of The Blue Review with me, Greg Bergman, and Marcus Grant, talking all things Dodger baseball. 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

0: 1983. That could be about to change. 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I'm Aaron Goldhammer in Cleveland. He is Gabe Neitzel in Milwaukee. And we bring in Anthony Gargano, who is a Philadelphia sports talk legend. He is the creator and host of the All City Network. You can check him out on the Anthony Gargano Show. And he joins us now on Sunday morning on ESPN Radio. Anthony, it's being described by some as one of the best weeks in Sixer history. You've been around this team a long time. Do you agree that this is one of the most fun weeks to be a Sixers fan you've ever experienced?
1: Oh, Aaron. Oh, my God. Yes. You mentioned it, 1983. They haven't been out of the second round since Allen Iverson, since 01, right? All the processes and everything else. So for LeBron to come and to choose Philadelphia, the whole town, it's not just Sixers fans. Philadelphia goes from sport to sport to sport, season to season to season, and everybody's on cloud 215.
2: So what role do you think ultimately LeBron's going to play with this team because of how heavy they are on the perimeter?
1: So if you look at him, I think he's the perfect fit, right? Like, think about this for a second. Remember last year when the Lakers went on a nice run? LeBron was playing primarily the facilitator. And on this team, you got all the scoring you need. You got Maxey, you got Jaylen Brown, you got an up-and-coming VJ Edgecombe. You still got Embiid. So what they really struggled with since they moved Harden was someone to be the lead guard, because Maxey can do it, but he's better off the ball. He's a legitimate scorer, gifted, prolific scorer. So LeBron can play, especially when the game gets tight in the fourth quarter, LeBron can play that role of facilitator. And let's face it, their starting lineup was Edgecombe, Maxey, Brown, Embiid. The hole is at the four spot. That's where Dean Wade was. So now you push Dean Wade to the bench. You got Simons off the bench, the rookie LeBaron Filan off the bench. So all of a sudden they look deep. Hawk Purdy comes off for Embiid. So on the floor, I think it makes the most sense. Like, I love it from a basketball standpoint.
0: How important is Joel Embiid to this team, Anthony?
1: You know, it's a great question, brother. It's a great question. Every year, he just breaks your heart. And I've never seen anybody with this such bad luck. He broke his face twice in the playoffs. I mean, that's just, you can't make this stuff up. But here's the deal. Nick Nurse is going to have to let them play two ways, with him and without him. And sometimes it's within the same game where they're going to want to run. They have Embiid and Maxey and Brown and Edgecombe. You could run. You could move. LeBron, obviously. So I think you'll see LeBron playing some five at times. And he gained 15 pounds of pure muscle. He's healthy for the first time in this off season. And I know. It's the laugh, right? Like,
0: talk about an off-season storyline, Anthony. I mean, I gained 15 pounds of pure muscle.
2: I heard you were in the best shape of your life.
0: That's right.
1: I hear you, brother. I got you. And listen, I get that, and I get the guy's history. But, you know, like, if he could just manage his minutes and play the postseason, he's their rim protector and their rebounder. So they need him, right? Like, you got it. If you're gonna win a title, you're going to beat OKC or the Spurs, Embiid's got to be playing.
2: So how tough of a needle is that to thread for Nick Nurse? You're talking about playing the two different ways, but you still want them to have enough experience together so you have that chemistry and you're cohesive come playoff time.
1: Yeah. Listen, it's a thread he's going to have to be able to needle. And I talked to Legs about this, and Timmy, I mean, it's not uncommon that you can play two different ways in a game. Like, you're just going to have to figure out the roles and figure out how fast you want to play. Yeah, it's a coaching job, but come on, man. Nick Nurse won a title, right? Like, I gotta believe that he could do this. I mean, let's go. Like, you play with players. You got a big who labors. Like, there's a way to get him, get an outlet pass. You want to run? and let him catch his breath on the defensive end. Like, I think that's what you do.
3: Anthony, Sixers are up 3-2 in Boston. Okay, there's 10 seconds left. You're down one. Who's got the ball in his hands?
1: So I think it's Maxey, right? And it's a two-man game with Maxey and Brown. Like, those are the guys got to take the last shot. Now, does LeBron ignite that play, right? Is he the facilitator? But the last shot has to be Maxey or Brown. And if you want to have Bron facilitate, and then he gets it to Maxey or Brown, that's how you have to play it. No more Embiid.
2: What was the bigger move to you? Was it LeBron choosing Philly, or was it getting Jaylen Brown while simultaneously offloading the Paul George contract?
1: Dude, that's even more stunning. That's stunning. Like, I get all the analytics with Jaylen Brown. I get the money that you're the super max deal that you got. I get that. But ultimately, I didn't think they could move Paul George's contract for a legitimate all-star, right? And that allows LeBron to choose Philadelphia. That begets the whole thing. Because when Mike Gansey does that deal, that puts all the wheels in motion. Now all of a sudden LeBron goes, oh, all right, I can come here and win. Without Jaylen Brown, and if it's Paul George here, he's not coming here. They're not going to win anything. We were talking about having to straddle the world of Maxey and Edgecombe to get through those contracts of Paul George and Embiid.
3: Anthony Gargano with us. He's the creator, host of the All City Network. You can listen to him on the Anthony Gargano Show. Anthony, who's got a better chance to win a title, the Sixers or the Eagles?
1: Oh, dude, listen, the Eagles are still a power. They're still a power. Don't forget that defense brings back Carter and DeGene and Quinion Mitchell. They're going to be nasty. See, the only problem with the Sixers, me saying Sixers, is you still got to go through Spurs and OKC. Like, I think the Sixers are the best team in the East, and then the Knicks just showed you. You get into the finals, hey, you can win. Right, but those two teams are formidable. Eagles are going to be legit, man. They're going to be legit. Sean Mannion's coming in as the offense coordinator, and they're going to change the way they play offense more. Their O line is healthy, and that's a big thing because that should unleash Barkley again. And then everything goes from the run game with them, and then they play defense.
3: Anthony, you sound like you're on cloud 215. We'll check in again. I have a feeling that, you know, they're going to get off to a slow start. There are going to be some ups and downs. But I can tell you from personal experience, I've had a front row seat for LeBron's career. He'll probably figure it out, Anthony. He's pretty darn good. Have fun. We've had a lot of fun springs with this kid, and so we feel good for you guys. Anthony Gargano in Philadelphia, one of the voices of the Philadelphia sports fans, creator, host of the All City Network. He is high on the Eagles. He is high on the Phillies. He is high on the Flyers. Had a better year than people thought, Gabe. Now the Sixers, is Philadelphia the best sports city in America right now? Ooh. Just in terms of sheer talent, in terms of the teams they got?
2: Philadelphia, the best sports? That is not a question I was ready to think. Yeah,
3: I mean, all their teams are like in it right now.
2: I'm trying to think of a place that would have it better than Philadelphia right now.
3: I mean, L.A., no, Dodgers, Rams.
2: I mean, Rams.
3: Okay.
2: But the Lakers and, I mean, well, whatever's happening with the Clippers, but the Lakers aren't looked at as a power.
3: The Clippers
2: right?
3: are an L.A. sports team? You have to explain that to L.A. I mean, Lakers, Rams, Dodgers. But you're right. The Sixers are more of a championship contender,
2: yes.
3: I think, than the Dodgers are. The Sixers are more of a championship contender than the Lakers are. Is
2: there
3: the sentence
2: go.
3: I think that I was
2: yes.
3: going for? All right, I'm going to take a minute to see if I can figure out the difference between the Lakers and the Dodgers. In the meantime, we're going to get Sunday headlines ready to go. That's next. Sunday morning continues. I'm Aaron Goldhammer. He's Gabe Neitzel. 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
9: As families head into summer travel season, there's one thing many people forget to plan for. What happens if someone gets sick when you're away from home? Joining us now is Dr. Peter McCullough with some smart ways to be prepared before summer begins. Doctor, summer is supposed to be relaxing, but travel can come with surprises. So why is summer a time when families should think ahead medically?
10: Because there's always stress about getting sick on a trip and then ending up in the urgent care.
9: What are some of the most common issues that families will run into during these summer trips from a medical standpoint?
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0: Kate, how do you think the Laker fans feel about LeBron going to Philadelphia?
1: I would say probably indifferent at this point. I mean, they knew he was gone for a long time. What do they care if he goes to the Eastern Conference while they try to build around Luka?
0: Well, I mean, I know that that's what they're trying to do. I just think there's going to be a point this year where they look around and they're like, man, did we take that dude for granted? Because yeah. God bless Walker Kessler and Colin Sexton. But I have a feeling you're still going to be on national TV plenty, and you still got Luka and Austin Reeves. Maybe you feel like you're better in the long run, but in the short term, I think the Lakers are going to be taking a step back. 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
1: It is time for Sunday Headlines here on Sunday morning on ESPN Radio. And we bring in our producer, James Steele, to help us out. I'm Aaron Goldhammer with Gabe Knight. So what's up, James?
2: Hey, guys. How you doing? A little bit of breaking news from Jeff Passan this morning. All-star catcher Shea Langeliers has a torn meniscus in his knee and could miss the remainder of the year, taking him off the trade market and dealing another blow to an A season gone wrong. So was a big name on the people looking at it, the trade deadline. Hammer, what do you think about this?
1: I mean, he was going to be one of the biggest names potentially moved. And also, I wonder, like, the A's payroll went up a little bit, Gabe, but they're in total purgatory. The definition of sports purgatory is a minor league baseball park in Sacramento where an A's game is going on. So, our best to Shea Langeliers on a speedy recovery, but I never thought the A's were going to really have any direction until they finally settle in Las Vegas. They need a home before really anything, right?
3: Oh, 100%. But as far as the trade deadline goes, this is kind of devastating for teams because we're still at a point where just about a little over a week away from the trade deadline, there still aren't that many sellers. Teams are convincing themselves that they are alive because the American League is so bad.
1: Can I suggest that maybe the Cleveland Guardians, the team where I am, consider selling when they could buy because there are no sellers. So if you make yourself a seller, you might get an incredible offer that you just can't say no to. It might be a perfect time for you to take advantage of something. So if someone determines themselves a seller, they might get an incredible haul just because everybody's convinced, as you said, that they're still in it.
3: Yeah, and that's just, you've got the Red Sox, who everybody thought were going to be sellers, then they go in at 15 in a row.
1: Yeah.
3: The Tigers, they've been playing better baseball. Maybe they try to trade Skubal, and maybe they've got a lot of decisions need to be made, and they need to be made relatively quick. Honest conversations that teams need to have about themselves, and I don't think a lot of teams are willing to be actually honest with themselves.
1: I think you're right. The one team, of all of the teams, the one team that is legitimately out of it is the Mets, somehow. They are absolutely toast. James, what else we got? Sunday headlines here on Sunday morning on ESPN Radio.
2: Yeah, so SEC Media Days was last week. Lots of headlines coming out of that. You know, Lane Kiffin talking about mortality and how that was impacted by Hulk Hogan's death. The commissioner maybe saying that SEC was going to break away. But I think the biggest headline coming out of SEC Media Days was when legendary caller on the Paul Feinbaum show and a host of the Saturday morning show on WJOX in Birmingham was ejected from the main floor at Media Days in Tampa by SEC staff and hired security. Legend was not credentialed for the event, but was seated on the second floor of the Tampa Marriott. And was conducting interviews there on Monday and Tuesday, and then they kicked him out, which he went on a rant.
1: Here's what
2: Twitter.
1: I don't understand. Gabe, the most powerful guy at SEC Media Days, Paul Feinbaum, right?
3: Yep.
1: It's not, I mean, Saban's not there. Who is it? Kalen DeBoer? It's not Kirby Smart. No, if Paul wants somebody credentialed, they're credentialed. So I'm guessing that Legend didn't go to the appropriate place to try to grab his credentials so that he could do his legendary business. I think, though, Gabe, this is the best thing for Legend's brand in the history of sports
3: talk radio callers.
1: It's brilliant.
3: Yeah, it's a pretty simple rule, though. Like, you got to have a credential.
1: But by getting into SEC Media Days and getting thrown
3: without
1: out of SEC Media Days,
3: uh-huh.
1: I mean, now, for anybody who didn't know who Legend was, they now know who Legend is. My guess is, I got a prediction, his weekend show on Jocks Radio or whatever it is in Birmingham. Sorry, Cole Kublick. I think he's coming for your gig next.
2: Do you think he pulled a "Do you know who I am" to the security? Legend? He had to.
3: I don't know enough about Legend to make that call if he's a "Do you know who I am" type guy.
2: He calls himself Legend, I would imagine that he pulled that, right? All right.
1: He went, "Paul, help me, Paul. Save me, Paul."
2: All right. Patrick Mahomes has been fully cleared to participate in training camp. Chiefs coach Andy Reid told reporters on Friday, Mahomes suffered a season-ending ACL tear late in Kansas City's Week 15 loss to the Chargers, a loss that also eliminated the Chiefs from the playoffs for the first time in the Mahomes era. Gabe, what are your expectations for Mahomes and the Chiefs this season? Does he play in week one? Sounds like he's going to.
3: I mean, yeah. I mean, if he's been cleared, I can't imagine he doesn't. And it's going to look a little bit different, and that division is really good. But that's the best coach-quarterback combination in the NFL. I expect them to have success. And if they don't, they got to quickly figure out why. And the season was already lost before he was lost for the season. They have to have a bounce-back year. And it's on those two because of the reputations that they have.
1: Gabe, I agree. It's always going to come back to Reed and Mahomes. But I also think now the Chiefs have some young players that have to step up and deliver. They took a corner with the sixth pick in the draft. Mansoor Delane has to be good as a rookie. Their offensive line has to play better. And the Kenneth Walker signing has to pay off. So while we're going to sit here and talk about Mahomes till we're blue in the face, I actually think there are other storylines around the Chiefs that have to really step up if they're going to make a return to the conference championship game or the Super Bowl. The line, the running game, and people forget, James Steele doesn't because he's a Chiefs fan. People forget one of the reasons why they won those Super Bowls, they had one of the best defenses in the NFL in all those under Steve Spagnuolo. So, yes, they had Mahomes to help you deliver at the end of a close game, but they were a defensive nightmare for teams. And Chris Jones has to get back to being Chris Jones. Mansoor Delane has to be really good as a rookie. I think those are all keys for them. What do you think, Gabe?
3: Yeah, I the one that really caught my attention was the Kenneth Walker, the third thing. You know, I think that they wanted another weapon on the outside. Okay, we want to get, but they couldn't find anything. So they did the smart thing. They pivoted, and they still got a weapon for that offense to try to make life a little bit easier on Patrick Mahomes because, well, they haven't really been able to run the football with any sort of efficiency for a couple of years now. So going out and getting the Super Bowl MVP, and he's now the primary playmaker outside of Patrick Mahomes on that offense, it's going to look different. But as you were saying, now that also comes down to the offensive line. If all of that is in sync, the Chiefs are going to be just fine.
2: Yeah, no offense to Kareem Hunt and Isaiah Pacheco, who were just running into the backs of their offensive linemen, but I think Kenneth Walker's a pretty good upgrade, yeah. Let's go. Hey, have you guys heard about Jimothy the raccoon?
1: Oh, yeah. I'm a big Jimothy guy.
2: Gabe, have you heard about Jimothy?
3: So I missed the context somewhere, but I saw somebody was taking batting practice in a Jimothy T-shirt.
2: Okay, so this Jimothy is a raccoon. He lives in Seattle, Washington. There's a video of him went viral. Doesn't look like a normal raccoon. He has some sort of like spinal deformity. And so he's like round and he has like this unusual shape, almost like a kind of a hunchback of Notre Dame kind of raccoon.
3: Yeah, his back's just kind of arched.
2: Yeah. Okay. So he looks
1: like a raccoon out of a horror movie, like some sort of.
2: If this happened back in the 1800s, Jimothy would be a cryptid. It would be like Bigfoot and Loch Ness Monster.
0: But he's got a little animation on Google when you Google him.
1: Yeah,
0: he's super cute.
1: He zooms across. Wait, hold on, Rachel. It's not Jimothy.
0: No,
1: is
0: the
1: not
0: little
1: cute.
0: Cartoon. No, the little cartoon. First off,
1: he's
0: yes.
1: He's an animal out of a Stephen King nightmare.
0: No,
2: he's a scrappy hometown hero.
0: Yeah, he's a cute little scrappy hometown hero.
1: I don't want to be caught going toe to toe with Jimothy. I'm more afraid of him than I think he's cute, and I want to adopt him to make him a pet. Raccoons are not pets, Gabe. Agreed?
3: No. Oh, no. No. Absolutely not. Get all raccoons. No. No.
2: Are you sure?
3: You're keeping raccoons for pets. I got a lot of questions, and you're not going to be able to answer
0: them. A domesticated raccoon. Don't just go get, like, a wild raccoon. Please don't mess with wild raccoons.
2: I don't steal one out of a dumpster or something, but if you can if you have a domesticated one, that's
1: fine. I'm not taking a cat. I'm getting a dog. I'm not domesticating a raccoon. Yeah. What are we talking about?
3: We already have domestic animals. Do we need more?
2: It doesn't hurt to have a domesticated raccoon.
0: You'd have to have baby locks on everything.
1: No. If I was single, I met the perfect woman, but she had a pet raccoon, immediate deal breaker.
3: No, sorry. Hey, best of luck in life.
1: Bye.
3: To you.
1: Take care.
2: But what if it was Jimothy?
1: Then really, that's
3: goodbye. Aaron's not even saying goodbye. Aaron's just walking out the door.
1: I'm not walking out the door. I'm turning and running out the door. You have a deformed raccoon as a pet? Oh, my gosh. How many teams can actually win the Super Bowl? We'll transition to that conversation on Sunday morning next.
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15: I'm Nick DeLuca. WNBA All-Star Weekend coming to a close in Chicago. Team Spoon over Team Coop 129-122 in the All-Star Game, celebrating the league's 30th season. Jonquel Jones, 22, 13 boards and 8 assists on her way to All-Star Game MVP, becoming the first player to win League Finals, Commissioner's Cup, and All-Star Game MVP. Caitlin Clark had 17, hitting 5 threes with 5 assists in her return to the All-Star Game after missing last year's event due to injury. ESPN senior women's basketball writer Michael Vopel says that Caitlin is trying to be a positive influence on the league.
16: She is a great kid, and she's somebody who I think is really just trying to do her very best. When you talk to her teammates like Kelsey Mitchell and Aaliyah Boston, they say the same thing. So you hope that's what people see, because she's got a great long career ahead of her, and I think she's the type of person that has just brought so much positive to the WNBA. That's what I kind of like to focus on, everything she brings that is positive.
15: Popol on game night. In baseball, the trade deadline closing in. A's All-Star catcher Shea Langeliers could miss the rest of the season after suffering a torn meniscus. Is expected.

0: expected to opt for surgery, though no decision has been made yet, likely ending trade discussion for catcher-needy teams. Langeliers has hit .263 with 23 home runs and 51 RBIs this season, all while playing some of the best defense in the majors behind the plate.
1: Hey, it's Evan Cohen. Coming up Monday, as NFL teams continue to report to training camp, we'll look ahead to some of the bigger QB battles left to be answered. It's on Sportsmanlike, 6 a.m. Eastern, right here on ESPN Radio, ESPN2, and ESPNU.

0: dream scenario for how I want this Sixers season to go. Good regular season. They're the number one seed. They're down 3-2 to the Cavs in a playoff series. LeBron's career ends with a playoff loss at Rocket Arena in Cleveland so that everybody with the Cavs gets to wave goodbye as they advance to the next round. And the Sixers go home. This is Sunday.
1: So even though this is a two-year contract that LeBron has signed, you think that this could still be his final season?
0: Absolutely. I think LeBron's year to year. It's a two-year contract with a player option.
1: Like, yeah, it's the so LeBron.
0: Everybody's reporting it as a two-year contract, but LeBron will decide whether it's a two-year contract or not. Sunday morning is on ESPN Radio, the ESPN app. I'm Aaron Goldhammer. He's Gabe Neitzel. We are presented by Progressive Insurance, but we're not talking only LeBron on this show and in this segment. We're also talking NFL. Sports Illustrated had a list of 14 teams that could win the Super Bowl this year. Gabe, come on. There aren't 14 teams that can win the Super Bowl, are there?
1: Absolutely not. I mean, there are 14 teams that make the play. We get to the end of the year, Aaron, and there are 14 teams in the playoffs. When you get to the playoffs and you have those 14 teams that can actually do it because they're in the postseason, there's not actually 14 teams in the playoffs that can win the Super Bowl.
0: There's a mid-team at least in each conference that makes the playoffs that's going to get rickrolled and eliminated out
1: of
0: the postseason.
1: Shout out to the NFC South. Whoever wins that division this year,
0: getting bet against in a playoff game is what the NFC South is good for. I actually had the Rams to cover against the Panthers, and the Panthers had lost the bet on DraftKings.
1: Oh, Panthers were scrappy.
0: That's exactly right. So the Ravens are on this list. Okay, fine. I'll tolerate that. They have a new coach in Jesse Minter, who I want to learn a little bit more about before I declare it. They have to have a better defense. This isn't really about Lamar. This is about whether they can stop somebody, I think, in Baltimore.
1: Well, that and can Lamar stay healthy, which is not in the control of the coach, right?
0: We agree the Ravens belong on this list?
1: Yes.
0: Okay. I have take umbrage. Am I using that correctly?
1: I would say that's correct.
0: The Bills, I understand why they're on here, but how many years are we going to say, oh, the Bills are my favorite in the AFC, only to see them come up short in the playoffs year after year after year?
1: You don't think DJ Moore's the missing piece in Buffalo?
0: And I have no idea whether Joe Brady is going to be an upgrade over Sean McDermott. None. So I guess because of Josh Allen, they have to go on this list.
1: Purely Josh Allen respect.
0: But I don't totally believe it. I wouldn't pick them to be the representative out of the AFC. Can the Bears win the Super Bowl? They're on the list.
1: I do not think that they can. While Caleb Williams was great in those late game situations, he has still a lot of improving he has to do.
0: Yeah.
1: And it's great that he was able to pull out those moments. You'll have those moments forever, but you need more consistency at that position, which he's a young growing quarterback. This is a part of the growing process. You're not a complete project. But the biggest issue, I think, for the Bears is their defense.
0: Yeah.
1: The only reason their defense had any semblance of being good last year is because they led the league in turnovers. And we know, year after year, that is the highest variance thing in the NFL. You'll lead the league in turnovers one year, and then you'll drop all the way down to 28th or 27th. And if you can't generate those kind of turnovers, the Bears last year had a hard time getting stops.
0: Packer fan Gabe Neitzel with some serious Bear hate right on brand on Sunday morning on ESPN Radio. I think they were the most fun team to watch last year. I just am with you that I don't know exactly how sustainable it is. I do think they have a good quarterback, and I do think they have a good coach. So when you put those two things together, you probably belong on the list of 14 that could win the Super Bowl.
1: Yes, if we, but I think the issue is we got to pare this list down because there's not actually 14.
0: Okay, so we're eliminating the Bears from the list. The Cowboys also should be eliminated from the list, Gabe.
1: Yeah,
0: I'm sorry. I could take them seriously as a topic on ESPN Radio, but I cannot take Dak Prescott and the Cowboys seriously as a Super Bowl team. Playoff team, fine. Super Bowl team, no.
1: The next time they make an NFC Championship game, then. But the Cowboys have reached the point, because it's been 30 years, Hammer, since they've been to an NFC, not a Super Bowl, an NFC Championship game. 30 years since they've been to an NFC. Everybody else in the conference has been to one in that time frame, except for the Dallas Cowboys. So they are in the, when I see it, I'll believe it category of Super Bowl contender.
0: The Denver Broncos were in the AFC Championship game last year. Their quarterback is up and down. I mean, Gabe, there are times where Bo Nix looks like an MVP candidate. There are also whole games where I wonder whether the Broncos have their quarterback of the future or not. I'm from Denver and am a Bronco fan. I don't really think they're a Super Bowl contender, to be honest with you. I just don't think the quarterback is good enough.
1: Did the whole I wanted Bill Belichick to coach for me and I'd be the offensive coordinator change your opinion on Sean Payton at all? Because
0: nah,
1: that was...
0: Nah. He's one of the best coaches in the league. He's weird, but he's one of the best coaches in the league.
1: I think he's a little overrated. And then the fact that he almost had that idea, like the fact that he had that idea and now is telling people about it, I don't know if I can trust your judgment.
0: Boy, that's a terrible idea. They had everything go their way, Gabe, to make the Super Bowl run last year until they lost their starting quarterback and then it started snowing in the AFC Championship game and somehow the Patriots pulled that game out. We'll get to them here momentarily, but I do think the Lions are legit and I think they're going to be back. I think they value now those coordinator positions more. I think their offense is one of the most talented in the NFL and I believe that the Lions are an 11 or 12 win team this year.
1: All of that makes sense on paper, but if you're that reliant, this is kind of what's happened, I think, with Jalen Hurts as well, and Goff has never been on that level that Hurts has been in terms of MVP votes and Super Bowl MVP and all that sort of stuff. Goff obviously has been
0: made
1: to a Super Bowl.
0: Yeah.
1: Yeah, he's been to a Super Bowl, but I mean, they traded him away because they scored 3 points in that Super Bowl. If you're that reliant on the offensive coordinator, I've got a lot of questions about the quarterback position. And if they didn't nail the offensive coordinator position after having to move on last year and doing the thing, kind of what the Eagles have been doing, where every other year they've got a good offensive coordinator, I've got questions about the Lions and Jared Goff and if that team's actually good enough with him at quarterback to be a Super Bowl contender.
0: Packers belong on this list. You're in Wisconsin.
1: I think the Packers are a year away from being on this list.
0: Okay.
1: To me, if the Packers made the Super Bowl, it would be very similar to the type of run that you just talked about for your Broncos, where everything goes their way. I think they've got a lot of talent,
0: yeah,
1: but they've got a lot of question marks. Micah Parsons, don't know when he's going to be coming back.
0: Right.
1: And if he misses more games than expected, what does that do to their record? Does that mean they don't win the division? Now they're a wild card team, having to win three on the road. I have too many questions about the Packers to put them on that short list that I would want for teams that can win the Super Bowl.
0: I think the Texans definitely belong here on the list of teams that could win the Super Bowl because they have the best defense in the NFL. And Gabe, by the end of last year, I thought that defense could be as good as like the 85 Bears and the 2000 Ravens, and it was killing people. It's just they have to get their quarterback back on track. So that's the big offseason project. But I think the Texans belong here.
1: No. CJ Stroud's not good enough. Flat out.
0: He had one of the best rookie years a quarterback has ever had.
1: 2 years ago.
0: Yeah, but he's won a playoff game in every year he's played.
1: Yes.
0: That's better you can say about Justin Herbert.
1: Oh, yeah. Look, the Chargers don't belong in that list either. But I understand the hope around C.J. Stroud, but I don't even recognize... If you were to go back and watch those games from his rookie season, from 3 seasons ago,
0: yeah,
1: he's not even recognizable. There's not even the moments in those big games where you're going, oh, there it is. That's what's going to make you hold on to hope for this guy. It just doesn't... It's not there. So I don't know where to place the hope in for C.J. Stroud.
0: Do the Jaguars belong on this list?
1: Absolutely not.
0: Yeah. Do the Chargers belong on this list?
1: Not until Justin Herbert plays well in a playoff game.
0: Can we agree the Rams do belong on this list?
1: Yes. I think we can come to an agreement there and no further discussion for them.
0: You talked about this with the Bears. I think the Patriots are the regression team. They had a super easy schedule. They got a bunch of breaks to go their way. I think they're fine as a team, and I like Drake May. I think they're a playoff team. I just don't see them as the best team in this division or a team that's going to compete to win the Super Bowl.
1: I like the way they're going, and I would not place money on them getting back to the Super Bowl because a lot of things went their way. Ravens weren't in the playoffs. Chiefs weren't in the playoffs. They were able to win their division over the Bills, which certainly, you know, gave them, you know, some home games in their run to the Super Bowl last year.
0: Yep.
1: But they, as a team that was in the Super Bowl last year, they certainly belong on the list.
0: I think both the Niners, and then obviously the Seahawks are the defending champions, so you have to put them on this list. I think both of them
1: really?
0: Belong.
1: You're putting the Niners on the list?
0: I am, yeah.
1: I would not. So, I think they're too old.
0: Well, but every year they have a certain number of injuries because, I guess, of that power plant or whatever that's right by their practice facility. But, yeah.
1: And they haven't moved, right? That power plant's still going to be zapping the energy out of everybody.
0: Fair enough. The Chiefs are not on the list, which is insane to me. The Eagles are not on the list, which is insane to me. Couldn't you
1: especially
0: see
1: because
0: Eagles,
1: the Cowboys
0: Chiefs...
1: were on the...
0: Okay. So
1: how are the Cowboys on the list and the Eagles aren't?
0: I don't understand that. And how are the Jaguars on this list and Mahomes is not?
1: I can't make that one make sense, Hammer. I wish I had an answer. I do not. I can't.
0: So we have between Ravens, Bills, as I'm going through here, I think we agreed the Lions probably belong on. We disagreed on the Broncos. You didn't like the Texans. I think it's sort of like eight. Not like half of this list really have a chance.
1: And I know the NFL loves to pretend that, oh, we're the league of parity. And that's true in terms of teams going from worst to first and making the playoffs and having a bunch of turnover. But last year is that's the one that sticks out as the aberration of the two teams that going into the season nobody saw coming. For a really pretty good stretch there, you could kind of look at five or six teams and go, the list of Super Bowl teams is coming out of this group. I mean, in the how many ever, five, six, seven, 8 years before last year. Last year is the one that stands out. I think this year we kind of get back to the way the NFL
0: normally works. I'm Aaron Goldhammer, Gabe Neitzel. Okay, Gabe, up next, we have a story about weddings, soulmates, and the New York Giants that we must discuss. I'm Aaron Goldhammer with Gabe Neitzel. Sunday mornings on ESPN Radio.
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9: You know, I'm not one to get involved in the metaverse a lot, but, you know, some people have definitely shared some of some of what's being said out there on these technological platforms. 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

0: married now 13 years. My beautiful wife, Allison, all-time best. I know you're a married man as well, you know. We're not exactly on the market. So when we hear about stories of people that are on the market and going to weddings, sometimes it's interesting to just spend a few minutes talking about it. Not to say that we want to be back there. From 30 for 30 podcasts, the betrayal of Shohei Ohtani is not about what I just set up. It's the real story behind the scandal that almost ruined it all. On paper, Ipe Mitsuhara was Shohei's interpreter, but he was so much more than that. They were a team closer than brothers until it all went horribly wrong. The betrayal of Shohei tells the story of a relationship that detonated into one of sports' biggest scandals. Check out The Betrayal of Shohei Ohtani. First two episodes are out on Tuesday, then episodes 3 through 6 follow on subsequent Thursdays and Tuesdays, wherever you get your podcast. This wedding story is pretty priceless, and it is from somebody on social media named Leak Neighbors, and I'm going to read it through, and then you jump in with your commentary as I go.
1: Okay. All right.
0: I just met a cute girl at a wedding I'm at. Like, actually cute, objectively dangerous face.
1: All right.
0: We're talking, and the vibes are immaculate. She's laughing at my jokes, and I'm in my bag. Then sports gets brought up, and she says it. Quote, I watch football. My ears perked up and I played it cool. I said, oh, that's nice. What team? And she said, I'm a Giants fan. And that's where a normal person would have said, cool, me too, and went ahead and gotten her number. But I'm not a normal person. This is where Leak Neighbors took a left turn. My brain instantly went into terminal mode and I said,
1: oh no.
0: What do you think of the team? She looked confused and I kept going. Darius
1: Slayton. Wait, he didn't wait for any sort of answer?
0: No.
1: What? So he used the line, what do you think of the team? And I'm assuming what happens next here is he starts giving his thoughts on the team, even though he asked her the question.
0: He starts hosting ESPN Radio at wedding. Poor Leak Neighbors is about to fall into the trap. I kept going. Darius Slayton is our number two wide receiver. Are you kidding me? And Matt Nagy is the offensive coordinator. Did you see what he did to Patrick Mahomes? Our franchise QB and franchise edge rusher hate each other, and we traded away our superstar defensive tackle. She laughed nervously and said, what? And I said, and don't even get me started.
1: No, what do you mean, he said? No, what, Aaron, what do you mean? He kept going? What wasn't a cue that, need to pull up.
0: Let's take a pause real quick. Do you believe this story is real, or do you believe it is an online fabrication?
1: Whenever I see stories like this, I always tend to lean towards online fabrication. Because 9 times out of 10, that's what they are.
0: All right. Darius Slayton is our two receiver. You kidding me? Matt Nagy is the OC. Do you see what he did to Mahomes? Our franchise QB and the edge rusher don't like each other, and we traded away the superstar defensive tackle. She laughed nervously and said, what? And I said, don't even get me started on that Cam Scataboo basically trying to get himself injured. And she said, what? And I said, so do you even follow the team? And she said, I literally have a Darius Slayton jersey. The vibe was gone, just vanished, like Daniel Jones in his prime. Her friend pulled her away. She didn't look back. I was standing there alone at a wedding, holding a drink. I wasn't even sipping, doing mental math on how someone could claim to be a Giants fan and think this Darius Slayton deserved that contract. My cousin walked over and said, bro,

0: She could not care any less.
1: So here's my big takeaway here, okay? If you have a significant other who is a football fan and will watch games with you on Sundays and Monday night, Wednesdays and Thursdays
0: and now,
1: every all the days, right?
0: Sit down and watch the Peacock game with you during the playoffs.
1: That's what you want. I don't want a significant other who's going to host a sports talk show with me. You know what I mean? Like, I don't know that I want a significant other who's going to go toe-to-toe with me on the value of whether keeping or trading Kayvon Thibodeau is a good idea for the Giant defense. Like, this just doesn't sound like it works for some, Gabe, but it doesn't sound to me like all that much fun. I'm very lucky in that Allison, my wife, is a big sports fan, good sports fan, will watch any game with me at any time, but she will not get in a sports debate with me. You know, she has her teams, I have mine. She went to the University of Indiana. I jumped on board as they went on a run to the national championship last year.
0: Jump on that bandwagon.
1: But we don't have sports arguments like we're hosting Sunday morning on ESPN Radio together. And I think that's what this guy at this wedding is looking for. And I think it's a big mistake.
0: If that is what Leak Neighbors on X is looking for, he is going to be lonely for a very long time.
1: Yeah,
0: I think that is what, because I don't know if you want to be getting those arguments and debates all the time. And
1: But imagine Darius Slayton has a huge year and Leak Neighbors is happy and celebrating, but also realizing that he sort of made this Darius Slayton issue a deal breaker with his potential soulmate. James Steele is standing by. He's producing Sunday morning on ESPN Radio. James, do you believe that this story is true, or do you think it's an online fabrication?
2: I think it's real. It's too detailed to not be real, I think.
1: See, in this day and age, AI can provide of details.
2: I don't see any of those AI, like, you know, mannerisms
1: hallmarks
2: in there.
1: Yeah.
2: I didn't.
1: You're right.
2: You can go in and change those, I guess, but
1: when someone now emails me with a lot of hyphens and semicolons, Gabe, I know what that is.
0: You know exactly what happened.
1: Yeah, that's
0: when the email came
1: wrote
0: through.
1: That. Yeah, right, exactly. And I do judge. I mean, I'm not going to lie. I do judge to a certain extent on that. But, yeah, I think that Leak Neighbors should have probably been a little bit more chill and let this go.
0: When you are making decisions about, because Leak Neighbors was faced with a decision. Should I have fun at this wedding or should I complain about my favorite team at this wedding?
1: Yeah.
0: And he decided not to have fun.
1: Yep.
0: And when you're at what everybody goes through,
1: that's what sports is supposed to be about, Gabe.
0: It's supposed to be escaping. But look, it seems like he needs to escape the Giants. Maybe he should have done that at this wedding. Maybe he should have chosen to escape the Giants and just had a good time.
3: Some people just can't turn their sports brains off.
1: I know, and this guy needed to. And Malik Neighbors needs to call this guy and tell him, hey, look, first of all, I'm going to be healthy. Don't worry. Second of all, check yourself, man. Like, just take a deep breath. Have a nice dance and a cocktail and relax. Top five moves of the NBA offseason for Leak Neighbors are next.
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8: I'm Nick DeLuca. The NBA offseason rolls on. Biggest domino of free agency falling on Friday. LeBron James off to Philly to join the Sixers. Where might the next NBA star on the move be headed? ESPN's Brian Windhorst says the Hawks are in prime position.
9: It's a competitive team. You know, I think they're a top six team in the East. We'll see who's healthy and who plays well and what have you. And they've got all these expiring contracts. And I think they're still in relatively good shape pick-wise. I know they still owe San Antonio some assets from acquiring DeJounte Murray, but they're in okay position. I'd keep an eye on the Hawks in the medium term if another star player becomes available.
8: Windhorst on the Hoop Collective podcast. Kentavious Caldwell-Pope, meanwhile, agreeing to a buyout with the Grizzlies, plans to sign a one-year, $3.9 million deal to join the Sixers. Caldwell-Pope, a two-time NBA champion, including as LeBron James' teammate with the Lakers back in 2020, had pinky surgery in February, missing the last 31 games of the year, averaged 8 points and 3 assists in his first 51 games for Memphis. In baseball, trade deadline a week away, A's All-Star catcher Shea Langeliers could miss the remainder of the season after suffering a torn meniscus. He is expected to opt for surgery, though no decision has been made as of yet, likely ending trade discussion for catcher-needy teams at the deadline.
10: Hey, it's Evan Cohen coming to Monday. As NFL teams continue to report to training camp, we'll look ahead to some of the bigger QB battles left to be answered. 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

0: 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We are presented by Progressive Insurance. Gabriel, you always remember where you were when LeBron went to Philadelphia, like what you were doing?
1: Maybe because it was such a shock. Like, I don't remember what I was doing when he went to the Lakers. Because I think at that point, everybody kind of figured that that's what was going to happen. But with all the other teams that were rumored to be happening, when I got that alert...
0: Yeah,
1: I was out at the club I belonged to. We had our member guest this weekend, and I saw it on my phone.
0: Boy, what a flex that is on Sunday morning on ESPN Radio. I was out at the club I belonged to.
1: Shout out to the Wisconsin Country Club. But I looked at my buddy and I went, LeBron went to the 76ers, and the guys in the cart next to us also, and everybody was what?
0: Yeah,
1: because nobody.
0: Thought that that's where this whole thing was going.
1: Yes.
0: Incredibly, Gabe, you know where I was when LeBron went to Miami? I was on the air. You know where I was when LeBron came back to Cleveland? I was on the air. You know where I was when LeBron went to L.A.? I was on the air. And you know where I was when LeBron went to Philadelphia? I was on the air. I was on the air for all of these. As it happened, I was on the air. LeBron can't do anything unless he listens to ESPN Cleveland and makes sure that I am on the air. Otherwise, he doesn't make any decisions whatsoever. So I'm guessing that I'll remember. We didn't, in Cleveland, like, I think, Gabe, the storybook ending has already happened in Cleveland. And the good memories are already there in Miami. And I do think that came into play as to why this whole thing went the way it went. But I wanted to talk just for a segment with you about the top five moves of the NBA offseason, because everybody is making it out like LeBron and where he went is the most important thing. I'm not sure that's the case. This has been, Gabe, just overall a wild offseason of star movement across the whole league.
1: It has. Oh, it has been a huge offseason with all of those, because I don't... When I take a look at everything else that happened, I would say LeBron to the Sixers is top three at best.
0: Well, I think Melo to Minnesota is going to come in, for me, at number five on this list.
1: Okay.
0: Nobody now talks about this as a significant move, but I think it is. I see it not only as a star move, but I also see it as a last-ditch play for the Timberwolves to try to save the Anthony Edwards era in Minnesota. Otherwise, I think he is one of the next stars that might be asking out or trying to figure out what the next step in his career is.
1: Yeah. So I guess my number five was Kawhi to Toronto with a question mark.
0: Right.
1: Because it's still not official, and who knows how that goes. But assuming that trade goes through, I don't think everybody realizes how good Kawhi was last year.
0: No. Kawhi is a better player than LeBron is at this point in their careers.
1: Yeah. And it's going to probably not have as big of an impact because of some of the other moves the 76ers made this offseason. Mm-hmm. But Kawhi was really good last year, and I probably would have moved it higher. But again, it's not. We're not sure if it's actually going to happen given everything else that happened in Los Angeles, the Clippers and aspiration and circumventing the salary cap.
0: So for me, number four, the Lakers having all that extra money and people thinking that they were going to use it to bring in stars. And it turns out that they bring in a lot of complementary players. This helped Dallas when Luka was there to get Derek Lively on the team, Daniel Gafford on the team, PJ Washington on the team. But my number four, I'm going to be really interested to see how much they miss LeBron in L.A. and how much Walker Kessler and Colin Sexton can really make a difference as the Luka era in Los Angeles really begins in earnest, Gabe.
1: Yeah, my number four was what you talked about at your number five, LaMelo to Minnesota. It flew under the radar because there were a lot bigger fish to fry, and it was kind of confusing in the moment. Wait, Charlotte's doing what? And unfortunately, I think for Minnesota, while this certainly is going to help Ant Edwards, it also thins them out as a roster. Mm-hmm. So it makes me wonder, you got to give up something to get something. I don't know if they have enough depth to truly compete in the Western Conference, but I think that is going to make life a whole lot easier, especially come playoff time on Anthony Edwards.
0: Gabe, I think the team that's had the worst offseason in the NBA, not because of the transactions, the Portland Trailblazers here to me come in at number three, But it's really not Ja Morant. It sounds to me like everybody who runs the Blazers really doesn't want to be in Portland anymore. And as a representative of a town in Cleveland that has had a team ripped away from them before, okay, I just want to caution everybody across the NBA. This is a terrible look. It's happening, Gabe. I don't know where they're going, but if you read the tea leaves on Portland, they didn't acquire Ja Morant this offseason. I think the big transaction with the Blazers is that the fight is just beginning, but I bet in 5 years there is not going to be NBA basketball in Portland.
1: It just seems like they're taking a play out of the Major League playbook, the movie Major League. You're just stripping everything down so yes. Eventually you can then move the franchise.
0: Yes, I think the Blazers will be getting from game to game on a train this year.
1: The Hiawatha Express.
0: No, and it's not even a nice train. I'm talking about like a cargo train.
1: Sure. Yep.
0: I don't think you're taking the Acela Express from Amtrak from Portland to get to Los Angeles for a Pacific Division showdown. No, I think you're taking a an old rickety train. So that's my number three.
1: Yeah.
0: The Giannis to the Heat to me is number two. I have Jaylen Brown and LeBron
1: really?
0: Because they're so tied together.
1: Yes.
0: If
1: one doesn't happen without the other.
0: For the Celtics to have done that, Gabe, my goodness, are they sticking their necks out? I know people there still love Brad Stevens, think he's a great executive, Joe Mazzulla, but I think if this doesn't work well for Boston, I think some guys are going to be on some hot seats in Boston. And I wonder how much of it was really driven by new ownership and how much of it was really the decision of the front office.
1: It's felt like for a while, even before Jaylen Brown after the season said that this past year was the most fun he's had playing basketball. It seemed like for a while that Brown and Tatum, despite winning a championship together, were never really on the same page together.
0: Uh-huh.
1: And maybe they just took that. But to take back that terrible contract from Paul George... And I understand you get a first-round pick with it. That's not what made sense.
0: That better be one heck of a pick. I know. It wasn't even really a move to save money.
1: No.
0: Like, backed up by their actions, they didn't think Jaylen Brown was a very good player.
1: Yes. Correct.
0: LeBron clearly disagrees with the evaluation of the Celtics front office.
1: He doesn't have analytics saying he's the seventh best player on a team.
0: No, I don't know how much that really is true, but it's a wild conjecture for the Celtics to make. And so they've stuck their neck out, and I think that because that move drove where LeBron went, I mean, of all the shocking things this offseason, if you had told me, even after the finals ended, that Jaylen Brown was going to be traded to the Sixers, I would have said wild, just completely and utterly wild.
1: I had Giannis going to the Heat at one.
0: Yeah.
1: Because at the end of the day, of all these insane moves that have happened in the NBA, Giannis is the best player who was on the move. When he's healthy, he's one of the three best players in the league.
0: Sure.
1: And if he is healthy, he'll be getting those first-place votes for MVP. He's going to be first-team All-NBA. He's going to be one of the best players in the league, provided that he's healthy. And that is, when a player like that is on the move, that's always going to be the biggest move of the offseason.
0: So I think a team that had an underratedly weird offseason, Gabe, I know the Thunder are still a lot of people's number one in the power rankings.
1: Mm-hmm.
0: But basically, their main focus of the offseason was just to save money. And I was wondering at the beginning of the offseason whether trading Chet Holmgren was something that they should really stop and think about doing for a second, because he was just so bad in the playoffs, in particular in that San Antonio series. I mean, Gabe, good luck. I hope he bounces back. I like him as a player and as a guy. And I don't know, those commercials got annoying after a while, but I certainly remember the Thunder being in commercials. But, Gabe, I thought they had a bizarre offseason for a team that really is in position to be the favorites to win the title.
1: I thought that they could have been real players in the Giannis sweepstakes had they chosen to enter. We talked about it here in Milwaukee, whether or not, you know, a Chet Holmgren-centered package with a bunch of the picks would be something we would have been interested in. They never really did.
0: Yeah.
1: By all accounts, it never crossed their mind to move on from Chet Holmgren, so they want to maintain their flexibility. that's been a superpower for them, and they want to maintain that flexibility. And when you have all these young guys that are coming up and you got to pay everybody and trying to figure out what that looks like, ultimately they decided to move on from Lou Dort most recently, and that team's now going to look a little bit different. But they have so much capital, and they have so much depth on that roster. They had guys that were playing significant minutes in the championship run a couple of years ago who weren't getting playoff minutes at all.
0: Right.
1: So they feel like they've got the depth where they can do that and save the money and maintain flexibility.
0: And they acquired a lot of second-round picks. So we'll see with what they do with all those. I thought Detroit had a bizarre offseason to not do much after and to almost seem reluctant to make any moves at all. And they still got the Durin thing to figure out. For a team that won 60-plus games and was close to going to the conference finals, I thought they had a weird offseason. I thought San Antonio had a great offseason. I think Tobias Harris will really help them. And I know people think the Thunder, I would say the Spurs should be the favorites to win the championship after the year they had and now getting Victor some big game experience.
1: And, yes, I feel like that is he is going to grow and learn from that. I don't want to take anything away from the Knicks, but the Spurs played their part in those comebacks as well. In order to have those huge comebacks, something has to happen on the other side as well.
0: Yep.
1: And the Knicks took advantage of it. But I don't think that that's going to happen to the Spurs once again because of everything they went through. And that roster continues to be the most talented in the league.
0: And people talk about Wemby, and they should, and Castle. But Dylan Harper's the guy that's going to take an insane jump from year one to year two. He is awesome and is going to be taking De'Aaron Fox's minutes and De'Aaron Fox's corner. And, you know, Wemby and Harper might be Shaq and Kobe for a new generation, frankly. By the time the Spurs really get going here, they would be, as I said, my favorites to win the title. All right. Who made the best move and who made the worst move of the NBA offseason? We will get to your calls next. 888-SAY-ESPN, 888-729-3776. 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
2: Reeves has got it. 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

0: ESPN Radio. I'm Aaron Goldhammer with Gabe Knight. So I have to take issue with Rachel Robinson, who's playing the hits on Sunday morning this morning. This song I thought was a commercial. I thought it was a jingle. Okay, and I do like Applebee's. But this was not a jingle, Gabe. They just wrote a song about Applebee's. And then Applebee's ended up using it later as a commercial?
1: Sounds correct.
2: Did they even use it as a commercial?
0: They did.
1: 100%.
0: Yeah. And then it reminded me, you ever seen Demolition Man with Wesley Snipes?
1: I have not.
0: So it's about a dystopian future. Sandra Bullock is in it. One of the things about the future is that the popular music is jingles for, like, commercial jingles are the popular songs.
1: Yeah.
0: And it just reminded me that that song is part of a dystopian future more than anything else. I'm Aaron Goldhammer.
2: So why is that a me issue?
0: It is a you issue because you chose to bring it back into my life when I chose to forget that it even exists.
2: It's a great song.
1: I mean, the good news is, Aaron... The song is, what, 4 or 5? I mean, how old is that song at this point?
0: A couple years. But it was.
1: It doesn't seem like the trend caught on, right? Like, we don't see anybody just, you know, releasing songs about the Outback Steakhouse.
0: Right. One way to get your song played is to write a song about Outback Steakhouse.
2: He has one about the SEC Network, how something about getting married, and she married up, married down in Alabama, where they love Nick Saban. Kind of dated now, but
0: they wrote a song about the SEC.
2: Yeah, it's just part of the song is about that he uses SEC teams as metaphors. Only the best songwriting from Walker Hazeman.
0: Yeah, well, thank you, Walker.
1: Had no idea that that was the gentleman's name who recorded the song.
0: I know now where everybody in America is going to dinner tonight. They're eating good in the neighborhood. I'm Aaron Goldhammer. He's Gabe Neitzel. Sunday morning is on ESPN Radio. We're on the ESPN app. We're on Sirius XM Channel 80. 888-SAY-ESPN. Who won the offseason in the NBA? Chris in California is on ESPN Radio. What's up, Chris?
3: What's going on? First off, I just want to shout out my Clippers. I'm a Clippers fan. But before I get into that, I just want to mention about these Washington Wizards, because everybody is talking about all these teams in the NBA, but nobody's mentioning anything about these Wizards. And the addition of Chris Middleton, what they got with Anthony Davis, all of that height, all of that size that Trae Young can just shoot, chuck up threes, and throw lobs to. And they got defensive people. They got so many former first-round picks that they're pretty stacked. They haven't lost anything with their addition.
0: I mean, to me, Chris, the thing that they did that was most exciting this offseason is they got the number one pick in a loaded draft. And I think DeBance is going to be really good. I think a lot of the guys at the top of this draft are going to be good. I don't know that I would be that excited about having Anthony Davis on my team. We'll see. His nickname is Street Clothes. What does that tell you about him?
1: He's never available, Hammer. Trae Young's a name. Anthony Davis is a name. Chris Middleton is a name. Those guys haven't had a lot of success outside of for Davis. Yes, he was a really good player in New Orleans, but in terms of having team success, well, the only place he had it was with the Lakers.
0: When he was able to stay healthy, right.
1: Trae Young. They one year where they went to the Eastern Conference Finals, but he's an entertaining player. I don't know if that's leading to a lot of wins in an Eastern Conference where a lot of other teams made moves that I think are worth being more excited about.
0: I think there's a world in which the Wizards are a play-in team this year, but as we have discussed, Gabe, it is a loaded East, and there are going to be good teams that don't make the playoffs in the Eastern Conference this year. Somebody is going to lose their job because they missed the playoffs in a conference now that top to bottom, I mean, I don't know that it's as good at the top as the West, but I think the depth in the Eastern Conference is as good as the West. 888-SAY-ESPN, you want to jump in with us. Gabe, we're trying to project the next star that's going to come available in the NBA. Mm-hmm. Is there a name that immediately leaps to the top of your list? Because I'm sure all the Heat fans and the Laker fans, they want to know who the next guy they can pilfer is.
1: So how big of a name are we going here? How big of a name? So when LaMelo Ball was moved.
0: Yeah.
1: Are we talking better than LaMelo or on that level?
0: Got to be better than LaMelo.
1: Okay. Then I don't know if we get that this offseason, but I think the clear answer to this question is Anthony Edwards.
0: Are you just assuming that because you think that stars don't want to be in Minnesota?
1: No, I think Anthony Edwards wants to be in Minnesota. I just don't think that the Timberwolves, for whatever reason, have been capable of building a roster around him. They made the mistake, and whatever reasons they had for doing it, trading away Karl Anthony Towns did not make sense in the moment, and it makes even less sense the longer we get away from that trade.
0: Yeah.
1: Like, those are two guys that, I mean, they were doing their press conferences after the playoff games together.
0: Right.
1: They had a bond. You thought you had two guys that you could build around. They decided to trade one away. The Julius Randle thing just never worked out in Minnesota in the way that they really wanted it to. And as much as LaMelo, I think, is going to help in Minnesota, I don't think that that's going to be a team that's highly competitive with the top two teams in that conference. So I think Anthony Edwards could be the next one on the move.
0: Gabe, I think actually they've played pretty well in the postseason. I think they have a good coach in Chris Finch. They've eliminated the Nuggets multiple times mm-hmm. from the playoffs. But I just don't think they're quite on the level of OKC and San Antonio. And I don't know that that's anybody's fault. It's just they happen to be in that conference at a time where there are two teams that have dynastic potential, and they just don't. So, you know,
1: the problem was going back to the Karl Anthony Towns trade, we didn't know if it was basketball reasons that they decided to do that, or they're going through an ownership dispute. So, was it a cost cutting measure? That's to me where nobody in the basketball department could potentially be on the hook for that,
0: right?
1: If that came down from ownership, which would just stink for the fans.
0: So I think the Nuggets are an interesting team to watch here. I don't disagree with you about Edwards, by the way. Jokic did not sign his extension, but he says he wants to be a Nugget for life and he'll sign next year because he can make more money next year. Okay, I'll believe that when I see it, but until then, I'm not going to speculate about him. I do wonder about what's happening on the rest of that roster, though, because it feels like their window to win has closed. They won the one championship, mm-hmm. which is somebody from there. I mean, I'll cherish that game forever. But, you know, even if Jokic doesn't want to go from Denver, based on some of the things their ownership has said, I do wonder about whether the Nuggets would think about trying to get an incredible package back for a guy who I still think is the best basketball player in the world right now, although nobody really talks about him like that.
1: No, they don't. So does that mean you think Jamal Murray could be on the move? They try to find him a new running partner and part of the bigger move, like, to try to move some pieces around?
0: Are they going to be okay with paying both of those guys like $60 million a year? And then what else can you do with the rest of your team?
1: That's the interesting part of this new NBA, of the second apron basically acting as a hard salary cap.
0: Right.
1: When you have two stars, can you build a competent team while paying both max money?
0: Yeah, I think the Nuggets have to figure out whether they want to offer Jokic that contract before then he goes and accepts it. We're going to talk a little Major League Baseball on Sunday morning on ESPN Radio and the ESPN app.
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16: I'm Nick DeLuca. Sunday in Major League Baseball action underway in Tampa Bay. The Guardians and the Rays. Rays have won 5 of 6. Cleveland just 2 games over .500, looking to avoid the sweep in the series. They are scoreless now in the top of the second inning. Good pitching matchup this afternoon. Parker Messick and Drew Rasmussen. Messick threw a scoreless first inning with a strikeout. Rasmussen threw his first 4 outs, is allowed a hit with a pair of punch outs. Elsewhere, A's catcher Shai Langeliers could miss the remainder of the season after suffering a torn meniscus. He is expected to opt for surgery, though no decision has been made as of yet, likely ending trade discussions surrounding the backstop. Langeliers hitting .263 with 23 homers and 51 RBIs, also one of the best defensive catchers in all of baseball. The Red Sox and Nationals getting an early jump on the trade deadline. Boston acquiring infielder Curtis Meade in exchange for starter Connelly Early. Meade is at a breakout season as a part of the Washington infield, hitting .254 with an .852 OPS, 17 homers in 87 games so far this year. Early has a career .324 ERA. In the NBA, Kentavious Caldwell-Pope has agreed to a buyout with the Grizzlies, plans to sign a 1-year, $3.9 million deal with the Sixers. 2-time NBA champion, including as LeBron James' teammate with the Lakers in 2020.
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0: David, it has been a big couple of days in Philadelphia, not just because of LeBron James, but another big sports name is making a return to Philadelphia. I'm Aaron Goldhammer. He's Gabe Neitzel. This is Sunday Morning on ESPN Radio, ESPN app, Sirius XM Channel 80. Kind of weird that this show is called Sunday Morning, but now it's on Sunday afternoon on the East Coast as it is 12:32 Eastern Time. It is time for us to bring in a Philadelphia sports legend who is not LeBron James, but as much fanfare, Gabe, is being made for Doug Glanville's return to Philadelphia as LeBron going there. Doug is going to be on the call of the Phillies and the Yankees tonight here on ESPN Radio, and he joins us now. So, Doug, let's start there. How many LeBron Sixers jerseys do you think you're going to see at Citizens Bank Park tonight?
1: Oh, yeah, that's going to be a bunch, I'm sure. It's just unbelievable, the buzz that's going on. And I mean, it's funny being here. I'm sort of in the area where I lived when I was playing here, Rittenhouse Square. And, people are just walking around, but it's just a storyline. I was hearing people talking about it over breakfast. And so, yeah, sometimes that's part of it, right? You get the excitement going, people turn out, and it changes the culture.
2: So with the Phillies, they've kind of been, scuffling along a little bit. Losers are their last four now, 5.5 games back of the Braves. Do you still look at them as a team that's just kind of going through a rough patch and they're still a legit World Series contender, or do they have to be aggressive and fix some things that are wrong with the roster at the trade deadline?
1: Well, they have to be aggressive, and they will. You know, someone like Dave Dombrowski, who's been in the chair to make those moves, has done this consistently throughout his career. He's very aggressive. He loves to bolster his bullpen, which I think certainly needs help. And, he's looking for whatever pieces that's required. And he's willing to trade the future. He'll trade some young players for the now. And because it is, for him, it's always about winning the World Series in that year. So that's going to be the approach. And it's just a matter of what's available, because now, ever since the third wild card came into play, you just have a lot less sellers. And when you don't have as many sellers, you have a couple options. You're going to have to outbid everybody, which is expensive, or you have to figure out how to make moves that are kind of win-wins. You trade, you need a catcher, you get a catcher, but you give up a right fielder to help a team, most likely in the other league, so you don't have to face this guy until the last minute. So that's the game today, and the Phillies are always playing that game.
0: Doug Glanville will be on the call tonight, Yankees-Phillies on ESPN Radio. In the meantime, the Yankees obviously are dealing with some injuries, including trying to find a way to get Aaron Judge back in the fold at some point, but they're seen by many as still the favorites in the American League. Do you see them that way?
1: I do. I see them as a team that, first of all, has the pitching and will, if everybody stays healthy, certainly will be in that mix. They'll probably still try to make moves to help their bullpen. And even though they have a bunch of guys that have been closers before, they have, certainly the talent. And someone like Judge is lurking. If he does, have an ability to get back into the mix here, that's the best trade acquisition you could possibly make, just having Judge come back. So, but they, they're just the team that has been inconsistent on some of the fundamental sides, with base running lapses and defensive lapses. But, certainly look on paper, there's a lot of talent. And the American League is just struggling as a whole. There's just not a lot of barn-burning teams. The Rays are good. A couple of teams sprinkled in there, but it's the Yankees are definitely a team that has the talent to win.
2: Doug, what exactly is going on with Paul Skenes this year? Yesterday, just such a weird stat. He gives up 5 runs, but he still strikes out 11 against the Cubs, taking the loss. He's 9-9. ERA's above 3.5. The raw stuff seems there, but the numbers just don't add up.
1: Yeah, the thing about Skenes is it seems like he has a splitter. I know you heard it, splinker. He doesn't necessarily call it that. But the splitter is probably the pitch I would point to, because it's the one where he used to just be able to kind of command it really well at the bottom of the zone. It looked like his other pitches, and it would disappear, and he'd get a lot of chase. And they seem to be on that pitch more, and he's missing by larger margins. And I think it's such a credit to just how good the hitters are in this game, because although it's an era where pitching is so dominant, if you're 4 percentage points off of where you need to be, you go from a 1.9 ERA to a 3.6. I mean, that just tells you just how good these hitters are, because they're adjusting, they're watching film, they're doing everything they need to do. And even someone like Paul Skeens, who's a little bit off, gets hit. And, you know, the one example I think of in my career is Mariano Rivera was that guy. You know, you look at his heat map of where he located his pitches, he was never in the middle of the zone. It's just amazing how he's edges whole time. But then there's always a slump you'd have once every 3 years where I remember Miguel Cabrera came to town and he just missed a couple of pitches in the middle of the zone and he hit two home runs off him. I mean, just like that. And, you know, all the time he was 99% in the zone, or at least where he needed to be in the zone. So that's what I see with Skeens. And, you know, he's going to keep grinding away, and it's a bump in the road. I'm sure he'll find a different pitch to complement it and get back on track.
0: Doug Glanville with us. Marlins have lost 11 in a row. Red Sox recently won 15 in a row. Years later, what's more memorable as a former player, Doug, the longest losing streak of your career or the longest winning streak?
1: Oh, wow. Well, unfortunately, if I pick my career, it's going to be the losing streak, because I was on the Cubs the year we started off the season. I remember how many losses. We lost like 13 in a row or 14 in a row. And yeah, it was horrific. And we just kept losing. And people were getting the fights on the bus at the end of that. It was horrible. So yeah, I mean, hopefully that doesn't define your whole career. But you know, when you get into those really bad stretches, it just, the ugly comes up times 10. I mean, winning is, of course, is fun. And but you kind of recognize when you win 15 in a row, even if you won 14 out of 15, you'd kind of feel the same. But when you lose 13 in a row, it's just like, it's just L's piling up.
0: Oh. Well, listen, it's funny you bring up the Cubs, because I think this year they've had multiple 10-game winning streaks and a 10-game losing streak. I mean, they've been one of the streakiest teams in all of baseball this year. Doug Glanville will be on the call. It'll be a fun one. Phillies and the Yankees tonight. 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Coverage begins 6:30 Eastern time on ESPN Radio and the ESPN app. Doug, appreciate the time as always. Thank you.
1: Absolutely. My pleasure.
0: Gabe, don't you think that somebody who is sort of a fringe contender should decide to sell?
2: Yes.
0: The way baseball is setting up right now. Like, it's not everybody can be a real contender. So just because you're only a couple of games out, you got to look at how your team is playing and not the way you fit into the standings.
2: And the team that I thought probably still should do that is the Boston Red Sox. But they keep playing well. Yeah, they just lost a game, but they have the second wild card now. But when they won 15 in a row and they had the third, okay. But when then you lock yourself into the second spot, you're kind of in the middle. Because I look at that team, it's probably not a World Series contending team. You know, you've got some pieces. Maybe you can continue to build up your farm system. Whereas a team like the Detroit Tigers, because Tarek Skubal is so good, I can see you convincing yourself, hey, all we have to do is get in. And then we've got that guy that nobody else is going to be able to match in the postseason, and we get to throw him a couple of times in a postseason series. We can try to scratch and claw and fight and figure some other things out. That's where, because he's just such a difference maker, I can see the Tigers kind of talking themselves into keeping him and not trading him away.
0: Also, Gabe, if you look back to like June 1st, the Tigers have one of the best records in baseball. So they got off to a horrendous start. And while they haven't exactly positioned themselves in an ideal, they could still make a case that if they keep playing this way, they're in it. Whereas some of these teams have been mediocre all year long. And if you're, you know, dallying around 500 and you could get great value for something, that's where I think a team might get smart by deciding to sell in a market that is such a pro-seller market, you know, because there just aren't that many guys that are going to come available. So rather than trying to buy something at a high price, sell something at an incredibly high price if you could find the opportunity to do that. I'm Aaron Goldhammer. He's Gabe Neitzel. Again, you can tune in baseball action. Phillies, Yankees coverage 6:30 tonight right here on most of these ESPN radio stations and on the ESPN app. Gabe and I will play Take Your Pick on Sunday morning next on ESPN Radio and the ESPN app.
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0: I'm Aaron Goldhammer. He is Gabe Neitzel. Sunday morning is on ESPN Radio. We're on the ESPN app. We are on Sirius XM Channel 80. You can ask your smart speaker to play ESPN Radio, and we are presented by our good friends at Progressive Insurance. Gabe, I think it's worth us just mentioning here. There are a couple teams that have opened training camp already.
1: Mm-hmm.
0: But by the time we are on next weekend, all the teams will have opened training camp. So this was a fun show to do to kind of recap the NBA offseason and talk about where LeBron went, get a little update on what's going on in the world of baseball, have a little fun with a guy who went crazy about the New York Giants at a wedding. But, Gabe, it starts to get real because in a few weeks we've got NFL preseason games, and then we are really not that far away from football season in earnest. So,
1: are you someone, though, that gets... Because the preseason games, at least most places, there are very few teams that will play their guys. I believe the Lions are one of those teams that will actually make starters play in preseason games. The Chiefs.
0: I cover a team that has a quarterback competition. We got Deshaun versus Shadur. Football season for us starts on Wednesday.
1: But is Deshaun Watson actually going to play in preseason games?
0: Yeah. Oh, yeah. Oh, they better play. It's a competition. You got to have the preseason.
1: Most teams do their competitions in practice and joint practices that they do.
0: Gabe, for you, does football season not really start until you're watching games that have actual stakes?
1: So, the way the Packers have done it, because that's the team we talk about, we cover here in Wisconsin, they don't really play their guys in preseason games. So any position competition, that corner, offensive, whatever it is, plays out through practice. The games themselves, where, yeah, I might be curious to see how a rookie might look in one of those games. It's just hard to get a judgment on what exactly it is because it's JV football.
0: Yeah.
1: It's JV NFL football because so many starters, and if the starters do play, they're barely playing. And I feel like every year we get excited, football's here, football's really not here in August yet. Now, that doesn't mean that interesting things can't happen, that storylines can't play out, but the actual games that seemingly everyone gets excited for, and it just ends up being a mirage because, shockingly, after the first preseason game, everyone's disappointed because, guys that aren't going to be on the roster and be on a practice squad elsewhere are getting a majority of the snaps of the game you just watched.
0: Well, I think once you have real football practice going on with pads and hitting and narratives and injuries and sound bites to play, to me that smells like the return of football season. I'm Aaron Goldhammer. He's Gabe Neitzel. And it's time for us to play a little Take Your Pick.
2: Take your pick.
3: You take your pick. It's time to Take Your Pick with Matt and Myron.
0: All right, here we go. Time for us to play a little Take Your Pick. I am Aaron Goldhammer. He is Gabe Neitzel. And we have to bring in the producer of Sunday Morning on ESPN Radio. James Steele is going to help us play Take Your Pick. What's up, James?
4: Hey, how are you guys? Long time no talk. Let's start with Major League Baseball. We got Jameson Taillon on the mound for the Cubs at the Pirates with Braxton Ashcraft. Pirates, a small favorite on DraftKings. Hammer, who you got?
0: First of all, I think both of these teams might be playoff teams. James, I know you'll like me saying that. The Pirates, I think, are going to make a big move. They could be a Mason Miller team, from what I'm hearing, from the Padres, to really try to make a play to be relevant. And I like the Pirates to get it done against their division rivals today. I like Pittsburgh. Gabe, you got another NL Central team that you root for in the Milwaukee Brewers. But what do you think in this matchup?
1: I think that the reason the Pirates are the slight favorite is because the Cubs won the previous two games in the series. A lot of times you get to that day game, kind of take your foot off the gas a little bit. Yeah, we won the series. Who cares? Pirates take this one today.
0: All right. What do we got next?
4: Let's go to your neck of the woods. The Guardians with Parker Messick on the mound against the Rays. With Drew Rasmussen on the mound, Rays are a small favorite on DraftKings. Hammer, who you got here?
0: I like the Guardians for the same reason Gabe just said about the Pirates, because the Guards have gotten their butts kicked in the first two games of this series. By the way, this game is going right now. It's in the third inning, no score. I could have really screwed with you, James, if I knew that someone was on the board for a game that's actually underway for Take Your Pick. But, Gabe, who do you like No score in the third between the Guards and the Rays.
1: I like the Rays just because Drew Rasmussen's been really good the last 2 years. Two-time All-Star. I think he gets it done today on the mound for the Rays.
0: Never mind. The Rays have a runner on third. Probably going to score first. If you score on the Guardians, you got a good chance to beat them. James, what do you got next?
4: All right, let's go Diamondbacks at Nationals. Cole Drake on the mound for the D-backs. Miles Mikolas on the mound for the Nationals. Nationals a small favorite here. Who you got?
0: Gabe?
1: I'll take the D-backs in this one. I'll take the D-backs on the road over the Nationals in this one.
0: I like the Nationals today. I think one of these teams is going to be the most unlikely playoff team perhaps ever because they're both also fighting for that third wild card in the National League. What do you got next? Go ahead, James.
4: Diamondbacks are currently in the third position for the wild card in Washington, two games behind. Let's go Padres at Marlins. Walker Buehler on the mound for the Padres. Jansen Junk on the mound for the Marlins. That's a real name. Gabe, who you got here?
0: Wait a minute. The Marlins have lost 11 in a row, and they're pitching a guy last name Junk?
4: That's his name.
0: I'm jumping in and taking the Padres right now. This goes to 12 in a row.
1: Change the 11 to a 12. It's going to be a 12-game losing streak.
0: James, go ahead.
4: Old Jansen Junk. Rockies at Brewers. Kyle Freeland on the mound for the Rockies.
0: Who's on the mound for the Brewers today, Gabe?
4: Brewers, favorites today.
0: For good reason. I think Mizrowski might strike out 20 Rockies today, Gabe.
1: The problem is the Brewers have been taking it easy with Jacob Mizrowski. He only threw 4 innings in his first post-All-Star start. He had basically 2 weeks off because they had him skip a start right before the All-Star break. So I guess is the most pitches they'll let him throw.

0: I like the Phillies because they have Chris Sanchez. Also, keep your eye, Gabe. Cody Bellinger left yesterday's game with a hamstring injury. Aaron Boone seemed kind of concerned that it might be a thing, so I think the Yankees might be missing a couple of their sluggers, not just Judge, but also Bellinger. I like Philadelphia tonight.
1: Yeah, it all starts with Sanchez, certainly on the mound and for Philly tonight. Plus, I mean, you asked the question before, how many jerseys do you think? You
0: LeBron
1: turn that
0: jerseys?
1: Game on,
0: oh.
1: How many LeBron jerseys are going to be in the stands?
0: Has anybody actually gotten to get their hands on them? Everybody's ordered them, but I don't know that they've actually arrived anywhere yet. I'm sure we'll see at least a couple.
1: Somebody's got to have at least a bootleg version,
0: yeah, on the
1: right?
0: television broadcast. It'll come up on ESPN Radio. 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
2: To golf. The final round of the 3M Open today. Jackson Poivin is 20 under to lead the pack. He is currently
0: Gabe,
2: 134 Gabe. To Gabe. Win the tournament. Gabe,
0: should we be playing tour events at a course where a guy after three rounds is 20 under? Please stop.
1: The 3M Open, this is probably going to be one of the track two tier events that the PGA Tour has once they change their scheduling up in 2028. But Jackson Poivin, young star in the making, 21 years old, looking to win his first PGA Tour event.
0: Who am I to disagree with Gabe at TPC Twin Cities? I'm going to take Poivin to hang on and win this one. And then we got one other category to make picks, because I don't think Gabe is on until after SummerSlam, right, James?
2: Yeah, well, we won't have him here the next couple of weeks on any of the shows that I'm producing. Anyway, I'm excited for it. Rachel's excited for it. It's SummerSlam. A couple of main events. It's two nights now. Roman Reigns versus Seth Rollins for the World Heavyweight Championship. CM Punk versus Cody Rhodes for the Undisputed Championship. Gabe, who do you got in the main events?
1: Hammer, are you even aware that these matches were happening?
0: Yes, only because Seth Rollins, I think, was filling in on the Rich Eisen show talking about it this past week. Yes.
1: I think Seth will defeat Roman. Punk is going over Cody.
0: Okay.
1: I think Punk retains over Cody Rhodes for the Undisputed Championship.
0: Your favorite WWE personality today's day and age is who? Is Danhausen going to be around cursing people again?
1: Yeah, Danhausen's going to be around. Yeah, yeah. He is going to have a match. I've always been a CM Punk guy, and I'm just happy to see him have success in a second round run with WWE.
0: All right, well, we're inching closer to SummerSlam, which means we're inching closer to football season. Game day is next. Zaz and Kyle Bailey will be there. This has been Sunday Morning.
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9: I'm Ed Benkin. The baseball trade deadline is fast approaching, and a player expected to be on the market is now out with an injury. A's catcher Shea Langeliers has a torn meniscus in his knee and may miss the remainder of the season. He's expected to opt for surgery. One game going on now in the top of the fourth. The Guardians and the Rays are scoreless. Both of those teams remain in tight division races of the AL. The Guardians are a game and a half behind the White Sox of the Central. Chicago is on to face Houston as the Astros go for a sweep on the south side of Chicago. While the Rays are two games ahead of the Yankees, New York is also going for a weekend series sweep tonight in Philadelphia. You can hear Yankees Phillies on ESPN Radio. Our coverage will get underway at 6:30 Eastern. The team's struggling with the longest losing streak in the majors. Miami Marlins, they have lost 11 in a row. They will try again to get back on track later today as they play host to the Padres. The WNBA All-Star festivities wrapped up last night. Commissioner Kathy Engelbert says the league is in a strong position.
10: I just can't be more proud of these players, how we were able to have so many players sign million-dollar-plus contracts, multi-year contracts, more to come, by the way. So I think we're in a really good place. I know I've interacted with a lot of players, whether it was at WNBA Live or last night. And I mean, the players know it was a hard-fought battle, as many CBAs are in sport.
9: WNBA resumes action on Tuesday. In the NBA, according to ESPN, Shams Charania, Kentavious Caldwell-Pope has agreed to a buyout for the Grizzlies and is expected to reunite with LeBron in Philadelphia.
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12: Perfectly executed. Reeves on the alley. Bronny on the U.
7: 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It's another busy weekend around the world of sports. 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
13: LeBron James is signing with the Philadelphia 76ers.
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15: The Sixers were not even in the picture, were not on the map until Bob Myers and Mike Gansey went out there and traded for Jaylen Brown. So LeBron James looked at that roster.
16: I'm shocked by this. I think this right here puts the Philadelphia 76ers right there with the New York Knicks as the favorites in the Eastern Conference.

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Good to have you aboard. Alongside Kyle Bailey, I'm Jonathan Zaslow. It is a LeBron weekend.

0: And I was a little bit surprised, Kyle, that he announced it on late Friday morning, because I would figure, like, I originally thought he was going to announce where he was going on a Sunday night, because then you get the very beginning of the week. Monday morning, everyone's reacting to it at the start of all of their shows to begin the week. But I would tell you, I'm probably wrong here, because announcing it on Friday, he has the whole weekend in the palm of his hands now. And I'm guessing still tomorrow morning, Monday morning, we're all going to be leading the shows with it anyway.
1: Well, we just might be. And good afternoon to you, sir. Good to work with you. Good to be with you on a Sunday. Hello, America. And this is the news that everybody's talking about. LeBron James signing in Philadelphia. Now, listen, NFL training camps are opening today. And in my case here in Charlotte, opened up last week. So that is certainly going to dominate much of our oxygen on sports radio and across the country next week. But LeBron James going to Philly is right up there. And it is odd that he did it in basically a Friday news dump. I'm with you. The means and manner were a bit of a surprise, but it's LeBron, you know, going to Philly. We're all going to talk about it and will be talking about it in various contexts and various ways because it's a massive story. It's also a change in pace for LeBron, as you well know. Everything with LeBron, and I don't mean this with a negative connotation, has always been a little bit transactional. There's certainly always been an agenda behind it, a rhyme and reason for the things that he does. But he's taking $8 million over 2 years. He announced it on a Friday. You know, this seems like a little bit of a different way of him doing business. So, yeah, I'm kind of on tilt with this. How about you?
0: The thing that stood out to me the most on Friday, it's a huge announcement. Obviously, anytime LeBron is going to change teams, that's going to be a big deal. But I wonder when we're going to get another big-time free agent signing in the NBA like this. And what I mean by that is the NBA, when players change teams, has moved away in recent years from free agency being the way players change. Like now, you sign a contract. It doesn't matter if you're under contract. It's almost like you're signing a contract with the NBA. You're not signing a contract with the team, okay? You have a contract with the NBA, and you can just tell your team whenever you want, I don't want to be here anymore. I want to trade. And you wind up moving teams like that. Like, it's never about having – it used to be about you have to have salary cap space. That's how you sign. That was the first time that LeBron James moved teams back in 2010. I'm here in South Florida, of course. Miami had prepared for several years to have this salary cap space so you could sign a big-time free agent. There's no such thing as free agency anymore in the NBA when it comes to the big-name players. And LeBron, of course, he's a big-name player. He's the biggest-name player probably still going into year number 24. But if we believe LeBron that this is the final decision, I wonder when's the next time we're ever going to get a huge free agent signing like this in the NBA.
1: You're right. We are not going to get them, not without some radical change. I mean, with the new CBA in place, the second apron, all of the aprons, the way that, you know, it's changed team building fundamentally. You know, it really has boosted the trade market. That part of it was fun. But, you know, I was reminded really quickly, you know, as somebody who's also in an NBA market here in Charlotte several weeks ago, that when, you know,
0: did the Hornets have a chance?
1: Absolutely not. And we're sure going to get to that. But and it breaks my heart to say that. But I was reminded again that, you know, you're absolutely right. The free agency that you and I became accustomed to for so many years, it doesn't exist. Now, the trade market's fun. There's no doubt about that, but you're right, and I'm glad you brought it up because there's so many shocking elements to this and ways to think about it. Yes, is this the last one? It's also shocking that LeBron James signed somewhere for $8 million. That was one of the big things that, you know, listeners were talking to me about a couple of days ago. So, yeah, the game has changed. The way they're doing business, the way they're constructing rosters has changed, and this feels like the last vestige of something that you and I really did grow up on.
0: Yeah, it's so we want to hear from you guys throughout game day here today. 888-SAY-ESPN, 888-729-3776. Everyone wants to get their thoughts in on LeBron James announcing Friday morning that he is joining the Philadelphia 76ers. He's Kyle Bailey. I'm Jonathan Zaslow. You know, I do think an interesting part of this is you look at the NBA as a whole now. You look at the Eastern Conference. You look at the Western Conference. I mean, heck, during the Western Conference Finals last year, we're having conversations about Spurs versus Thunder. Is this the real NBA Finals? And then, of course, we saw what happened. The Knicks, they walked all over San Antonio, essentially, in the Finals. The point is, the Western Conference, for a while now, has been the conference, okay? Like, that's the conference where you got the strongest teams. You have the most championship contenders. You look at the Western Conference, Oklahoma City, San Antonio. I think we could all agree those are title contenders for sure. I'm not sure if anyone else out West right now is a reasonable title contender. You look in the Eastern Conference, and when I say title contender, it's not that they're not good enough. It's that you can't, I don't know that you can really make the case that one of those teams are going to get out of the West, you know. And then you look at the East, this Eastern Conference, Kyle, looks like it's a bloodbath this year. I mean, you got 6-7 teams that you feel like, I don't know, any one of these teams might have a shot at getting out. You know, there's a top tier here, which, you know, obviously the New York Knicks, the defending champ, are going to be really great, you would assume, again next year. You heard Stephen A. Smith there in the show intro. He's got them right up there with New York. I mean, I'm of the opinion I'd like to see it first before I make a snap judgment. But nonetheless, Philadelphia, at the very least, is super intriguing now. You got a 60-win Piston team, who, by the way, added nothing, okay? They've done nothing this offseason. But you got a 60-win Piston team. And then look at these other teams that have made additions. Toronto, I mean, I think they're adding Kawhi Leonard. We'll see how that shakes out, because that's not actually a real thing yet. Miami, of course, adding Giannis Antetokounmpo. Indiana, getting back Tyrese Halliburton. And they were the Eastern Conference champs the last time that you saw Tyrese Halliburton on the floor. And then, of course, you also have a Cleveland team that, while gutless in the playoffs, is still a team that was in the Eastern Conference Finals this past year. Kyle, this Eastern Conference is loaded.
1: Well, listen, I've been yelling this for a minute, and I'm not talking crazy here, but like I felt like the East wasn't getting its full respect this past season. As a guy who covers the Eastern Conference, I mean, I know this is not the maybe, you know, not the purest way to compare it, but your Miami Heat, the team that you talk about most in South Florida, that was the 10 seed in the Eastern Conference at 43-39. Out West, Golden State, and the 10 seed was 37-45. Now, you can try to make the case to me that, well, it's a gauntlet out there. I'm not buying it. I just simply thought the East was a bit better than it got credit for this past season. And now, 100%. I mean, it is truly a meat grinder to get through the Eastern Conference. You asked me a second ago if the Hornets have a chance. You know, we're really optimistic down here in Charlotte about Jeff Peterson's leadership and, you know, the things that he's done to acquire a couple of really nice pieces, Con Knipple and, you know, what they did in the draft, but they just traded away LaMelo Ball. And we're going through the East the other day asking ourselves here, you know, how many of these teams do you think that Charlotte's now better than? And I get through 10 teams before I can even have a real conversation about that in my mind at this moment. So I'm with you 100%. The Eastern Conference, the teams on the Eastern side have largely done really well for themselves. You didn't even mention Atlanta, you know, as you were rattling off teams. And I feel like
0: they got Orlando better. Either.
1: Well, right. You know, and I feel like Atlanta absolutely got better. And Orlando, despite stumbling through the much of the regular season this year, reminded us of exactly what they were by the time the postseason had rolled around. So the East is deep. It's loaded with talent. It's going to be really exciting and fun for those of us who live east of the Mississippi River to watch the basketball this year.
0: Like, you look at the Eastern Conference here, Kyle, and let's make it the top six, because that means you're out of the play and you are a guaranteed playoff team. So you look at the six top six that you think it could be in the Eastern Conference. You know, you're talking New York and Philadelphia and Detroit, and I think Boston is still going to win a lot of regular season games. I don't think they're going to be anything in the playoffs, but I think they're still going to win a lot of regular season games. That's four right there, okay? So only two more spots then for guaranteed playoff positions, and we're talking teams like Cleveland, Toronto, Miami, Indiana. Of those four teams, two of them will be in the play-in. Like, those are teams, Miami, Cleveland, Atlanta, and Toronto. Those are Indiana, excuse me. Those are teams that have aspirations to, at the very least, contend for an Eastern Conference championship. Two of them are going to be in the play-in.
1: Yeah, again, loaded is just the word that keeps coming to mind here. And, you know, I wonder, you brought up Kawhi a minute ago. You know, that's a real wild card right now in my mind, because you know as well as I do how good a basketball he played last year. Assuming that there's no more funny business with that trade, you know, how good could they be? I mean, we know what he has done there in the past, but, you know, how good could they be?
0: They won 46 games this past year, and they could be adding Kawhi Leonard.
1: That's exactly
0: right. I think they're going to be pretty good.
1: I think they're going to be pretty good, you know, assuming the NBA allows it, or I guess in this case Toronto's willing to accept the liability of whatever could happen with the Clippers and Aspire. But, man, this is, as somebody who covers and watches an Eastern Conference team, it's both terrifying and exciting, because the quality of basketball in the East is going to be incredible.
0: So we want to hear from you guys. You can hop aboard here on game day, 888-SAY-ESPN, 888-729-3776. He's Kyle Bailey. I'm Jonathan Zaslow. Plus, how does it actually fit in Philadelphia? That's next, and your calls. This is game day on ESPN Radio.
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21: 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A man who is certainly on the Mount Rushmore of everybody's basketball conversation. LeBron James has made his choice.
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0: Everybody has thoughts on LeBron James choosing the Philadelphia 76ers. 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Alongside Kyle Bailey, I'm Jonathan Zaslow. We're both very upset LeBron didn't pick our teams. Miami Heat, Charlotte Hornets. I mean, both, like, you know, how can you compete with the Hornets?
1: Zaz, you can't be upset if you never had a chance, my man. You cannot be upset if you never held it in your heart, the belief that it could happen.
0: I joke, but I do think that the Hornets are on the right track. I do think the Hornets had a really good offseason. I think they know what they're doing there. But LeBron James likely did not give it much consideration, so he chooses the Philadelphia 76ers. We do want to get to the dynamic and the fit in Philadelphia, but we want to make sure you fit some of you guys here in on game day. Let's go out to Louisiana. This is Eddie. Eddie, you're up on game day on ESPN Radio. Go ahead, Eddie.
2: Zazlo, how's it going?
0: Yep.
2: Look, I have two questions about the whole LeBron thing. First off, if he was willing to go to Philly and take this much of a pay cut for 2 years, why not take a $15 or $20 million pay cut while he's with the Lakers playing with his friends to get them a better roster? Why wait till now to do that?
0: Eddie, thanks for the call. It's an excellent question, Kyle, and it's something I brought up yesterday, which is I wonder if the Lakers... Now listen, don't get me wrong here. The way that sports talk radio is our career, this is our livelihood, this is how we make money for our family. Do I want to take less money so the station can afford somebody else? No, I'm not interested in that. But when you get to the Lakers, when you're LeBron and you arrive at the Lakers in, I think it was year number 17 in the league, 17 or 18 in the league, he arrives at the Lakers. He's made an unbelievable amount of money. What would have happened? Like, is there a Laker fan who says, wow, you're willing to take $4 million per year, you're willing to take the vet minimum in Philadelphia? What could it have looked like if you did that with us once or twice? Sure. I think it's a fair question for the Laker fan to ask.
1: No, I get it. I also wonder if it has anything to do with what has been described by the likes of our friend Stephen A. Smith, for instance, now and others, the cold, transactional nature of LeBron's relationship with the Lakers these last couple of years. Now, I'm not there. I don't know the extent to which that's, you know, completely true, but you know, I like your analogy, and I think it extends to a lot of businesses, a lot of people, the way that we go about our business. But, you know, the NBA sports, pro sports are different. But, you know, reportedly, that was a very transactional relationship. And I think at this stage of his career, we know that LeBron is about doing things and accomplishing things that, you know, maybe Michael Jordan didn't. I'd still believe that there's a part of him chasing the ghost of Michael Jordan. There's never been a player in NBA history that's won four titles with four different organizations. He became the all-time leading scorer in a Lakers uniform. That sets him apart. So I think there are a lot of things that pointed to the exit, a lot of things that made sense with respect to Philly, and I suspect that, you know, it was just time for that relationship in L.A. to end.
0: Let's go out to Kyle's neck of the woods in North Carolina. It's Chris. Chris, go ahead. You're up next on game day. Hey, Chris.
3: Hey, what's going on, Zaz? Hey. Kyle, shout out Charlotte, North Carolina.
1: Let's go.
3: Here in the area. Zaz, shout out to Leo Messi on missing the All-Star game here in Charlotte this
0: week.
3: I know.
1: He's tired.
3: So wanted to ask you guys, from a standpoint, Zaz, big ahead. So you didn't get LeBron. You got Giannis. I know there's a little bit of a trickle down with the free agency going on now that LeBron signed. Who do you think you guys are going to get from a Heat standpoint to help make you a contender and not just make you equivalent of the Bucks with one all-star and no supporting cast?
0: Yeah, good question, Chris. Thanks for the call. I would expect, I think the Heat are going to try and do something right now. Like, this happened back when LeBron left in 2014, and obviously that was a lot different, but the Heat got to work real quick. They re-signed Chris Bosh, and then they went out and they signed Luol Deng. It's like, hey, don't look over there, look over here. And I feel like we're going to get a little bit of that now. So I do think that the Heat are going to go out there. Like, they need a playmaker. They need a guy who can have the ball in his hands late in games. We know that's a thing with Giannis from his time in Milwaukee, where it's like Giannis is obviously the best player, and they're not a championship contender without Giannis, but everyone kind of knew Chris Middleton was the guy with the ball in his hands very late in the game, and it's why I think a guy like DeMar DeRozan would be, while not a three-point shooter, I think DeMar DeRozan would be a really nice addition to this Heat team. I think it seems like DeRozan is waiting for the Kawhi Leonard situation to sort itself out. It feels to me like DeRozan can go back to Toronto.
1: Yeah, no, I think that's definitely on the table. Listen, I don't know if this is a cop-out or not, but I, I have to trust Pat Riley and Eric Spoelstra. I mean, look how many guys they brought into that organization. It drives the rest of us crazy in the division and the East, how they're just able to find guys that can knock down shots, to make plays, to fold into the system, to be a part of the Heat culture. You know, you're more tuned into that than I am. But at this point, as a longtime NBA fan and a guy who covers the league and, you know, hosts pregame shows in the league, I just have to assume they're going to get it right.
0: So, speaking of the fit in Philadelphia, this is Game Day on ESPN Radio. Jonathan Zaslow, Kyle Bailey here. LeBron goes to the team that had the most talent among his choices, okay? Mm-hmm. I don't think Philly is necessarily the best fit, but Philly definitely has the most talent, and that's likely what swayed his decision the most. So when we talk about fit here, I think there are a lot of pieces there that I think it's going to be really interesting, Kyle, to see how it works out. And most importantly, like, okay, I think everybody knows Tyrese Maxey. He's the guy, all right? He's going to have the ball in his hands the most. It is his team, all right? And when Joel Embiid is out there, you know, you can't expect Embiid to play more than 40 games. When he's out there, he'll likely have the ball plenty as well. But the Jaylen Brown dynamic is what I think is most interesting, Kyle, because he's going from a team that he got a taste for the very first time in his career what it feels like to be the number one guy. And it's why he called it his favorite season of all time. Not the year that won a championship, but the year that he got to be the number one guy. And now Jaylen Brown is going to a situation where now with the addition of LeBron, is Jaylen Brown even the third option? Is he the fourth option on some teams, on some nights? So the Jaylen Brown dynamic is what's most interesting to me over there.
1: No, I'm with you on that. I mean, that was obviously notable what he said there at the end of the season. I think it's, you know, there's that question that I think that really gets to the heart of it is 15 seconds left, who's got the ball? Who's taking the shot? And I think LeBron has shown us on many occasions that he's willing to make the right basketball play and pass the ball and find the best shot. Is that best shot going to be Jaylen Brown more often than not? I think it probably will be. This guy, bottom line, championship, two-way wing, finals MVP, he's got the pedigree. I think he's got still something to prove. Even with the ring, after all that's been said about him this offseason, like the analytics knocks, some of the bigger media personalities seemingly coming out against him, he's always got a chip on his shoulder. You know, I think there's something to Jaylen Brown in Philly, you know, really wanting to continue to prove who he is to the rest of the NBA. And so I think it's Jaylen Brown ultimately, but I also like your point about Tyrese Maxey. I think he's got special ability. You know, I've seen him a number of times in person. I've come away wowed every single time. So, you know, I wouldn't be shocked if that ends up developing throughout the season. But right now here today, I think it's Jaylen Brown's team.
0: Obviously, I was hoping for LeBron to sign with Miami, but if LeBron wasn't going to sign with Miami, I do think for an outsider, for guys like me, guys like you, I think the most interesting scenario of those teams that he was considering was Philadelphia, and that's for some of the reasons that we've laid out here. He's Kyle Bailey. I'm Jonathan Zaslow. This is Game Day on ESPN Radio. Coming up next, a quest to repeat. We'll dive into that next. This is Game Day on ESPN Radio and the ESPN app.
4: 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Now that LeBron is a member of the Philadelphia 76ers, will his stint in Philly equal his one in L.A. or actually surpass it? We'll discuss Monday, 6 a.m. Eastern on Unsportsmanlike.
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0: SportsCenter. I'm Ed Benkin. Baseball's trade deadline is a week from Monday, and A's catcher Shea Langeliers was rumored to be on the market. However, according to ESPN's Jeff Passan, Langeliers suffered a torn meniscus and may be out for the remainder of the season. Langeliers is hitting .263 with 23 home runs and 51 RBIs this season. One game is going on in the majors. They are in the bottom of the sixth in Tampa with the Rays leading the Guardians 1-0. Tampa's trying to stay ahead of New York in the American League East. The Yankees will close out their weekend series with the Phillies as they go for a sweep in the city of brotherly love. You can hear the game on ESPN Radio with our coverage getting it away from Philadelphia at 6:30 Eastern. The Dodgers are also looking to break out the brooms this weekend. They will go for their fifth win in a row and a weekend sweep when they take on the Mets in New York. Meanwhile, baseball's Hall of Fame induction ceremony is taking place today with Jeff Kent, Carlos Beltran, and Andrew Jones being immortalized in Cooperstown. In the NBA, the buzz continues in Philadelphia with LeBron James joining the Sixers. Meanwhile, ESPN's Brian Windhorst says the Hawks may be the next team to make a big move, and they have room to do it.
1: It's a competitive team. You know, I think they're a top six team in the East. We'll see who's healthy and who plays well and what have you. And they've got all these expiring contracts. And I think they're still in relatively good shape pick-wise. I know they still owe San Antonio some assets from acquiring DeJounte Murray.
0: Meanwhile, according to ESPN's Shams Charania, Kentavious Caldwell-Pope has agreed to a buyout from the Grizzlies. He's expected to join the 76ers and reunite with his former teammate, James.
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4: The Seahawks win Super Bowl 60. They are bringing the Lombardi back to the Northwest.
5: Sam Darnold is a Super Bowl champ, and part of that is because he doesn't listen to the Jackals.
6: Yeah, it's the greatest quarterback redemption story the NFL's ever seen. He's got what all great quarterbacks have, amnesia.
7: Sam Darnold truly is a testament to believing in yourself. It's about understanding that everything in my life led me to that moment.
8: Courtesy of Westwood One, the Seattle Seahawks there, you heard. They are the defending champs and the road back to the Super Bowl. It's already begun. The Seahawks, along with several other teams, they've already reported to camp. The rest of your favorite teams over the next week, they'll be reporting as well. This is Game Day on ESPN Radio, the ESPN app, and SiriusXM Channel 80. I'm Jonathan Zaslow, Kyle Bailey as well. And let's bring aboard Brady Henderson, ESPN NFL Nation Seahawks reporter, joining us here on Game Day. Brady, you know, I don't think enough attention is being paid to how great a franchise these Seattle Seahawks have been. You know, over the last 20 years, they've been to the Super Bowl with three different head coaches. But they've been to the Super Bowl with three different head coaches over the last 20 years. That's incredibly impressive.
9: Yeah, they have, they have avoided, and this was true under Pete Carroll, especially. But you know, even in the lean years under Pete Carroll, it was never, a 3-4 win season. I think the fewest amount of games they ever won during his tenure was like 7. They went 7-9 a few times. So, that was the baseline for them. And they certainly kind of hit a wall under Carroll and couldn't really get over the hump, and that obviously led to his departure and the hiring of Mike McDonald, and they've gotten over that hump. But, you know, it has never been one of those bottom-out situations where, you know, they end up with a top-five pick and have to, you know, suffer through a fall's worth of misery to get there.
10: Brady, I covered Sam Darnold's final snaps here in Carolina. I could have never foreseen, what it would look like down the road. He was really good last year. Top five in passing yards. The touchdown numbers weren't elite necessarily, but, mostly took care of the football. And, I'm wondering up there what the expectation is for him coming off a Super Bowl year. Is the expectation that Sam takes another step statistically? Are they asking him to do exactly what he did last year? Like, it's not the exact same team, a lot of the core is together, but, is there more on Sam now? What do you think about that?
9: Well, you know, he did have some turnover problems last year. I mean, he in the regular season, he led all players in turnovers. He started to clean it up late in the year, and he went those three playoff games without turning the ball over. Like as is the case with any quarterback, you know, there's some plays in there where they go on his ledger and maybe weren't entirely his fault. But, he did kind of struggle to take care of the ball at times. I'm thinking back to, a few of those first two games against the Rams. There was some interceptions, some fumbles, and that was kind of, an issue that periodically got him, as well as he played aside from that. So I think that the challenge for the new coordinator, and he's got some different position coaches this year, is to just try to coax a little bit better, decision making out of him, while not taking the playmaker out of him. And that's probably a lot easier said than done. But some of his best moments last season came in those extended play situations where he's throwing on the run, he's kind of ducking out of a would be sack. He's not like the and no one's going to confuse him for. Josh Allen or Lamar Jackson or anything like that. But this guy's got some pretty good movement ability, and he's really good at throwing on the run. And like I said, some of his best moments came in those situations. But as we know, when quarterbacks are really good at that, sometimes they trust that ability a little too much. And I think at times that came back to bite him. So the challenge is going to be, just eliminating some of those negative plays without taking away what makes Sam Darnold the quarterback that he is.
8: Brady Henderson, ESPN NFL Nation Seahawks reporter here with us on Game Day on ESPN Radio. Jonathan Zaslow, Kyle Bailey here with you this afternoon. Brady, it's not like there are very many holes for a defending Super Bowl champion, but what would be some of the question marks on each side of the ball as training camp begins?
9: The one that comes to mind is running back, and they obviously let Ken Walker III leave in free agency, and they drafted Jadarian Price at number 32 overall. And I wouldn't view Price as someone who's going to come in and all of a sudden be the clear cut number one who's going to get the ball 20-25 times a game. I don't think that's the plan at all. I think sort of like last season when it was Walker and Zach Charbonnet. This is going to be a committee, a little different committee, because not only is Walker gone, but Charbonnet is on PUP, recovering from that February ACL surgery, after he went down in the first playoff game. So he's probably going to be out. I don't know exactly how long, but, I would imagine that he, misses maybe at least the first month, if not the first couple months of the season. So it's going to be Price. It's also going to be George Halani, who is a returning player that they're really excited about, who kind of seems to me to have a pretty good third down skill set. And then they signed more of a power runner in free agency in Emmanuel Wilson. And then they'll get Charbonnet back at some point. Like I mentioned, I think that the question there is not only how is that work going to be divvied up, but, can Price give them some of the explosiveness that Ken Walker III gave them? That was, and you saw it in the Super Bowl, you saw it really for in the playoffs in general. That's his game, is ripping off those long runs. And, he is a game changer in that respect. And I think Price, at least the numbers and the college tape, says that he's got some of that. It's just a question of how much drop off is there going to be in terms of that explosive playability.
10: Brady, we learned 2 weeks ago the Seahawks were sold for a hefty $9.6 billion. What was the reaction up there to the sale, the record number, the new ownership group? I mean, what's been that reaction?
9: I don't really think there was a whole lot of surprise. We ESPN first reported, I think, a week or so before the Super Bowl, that they were going to be sold, put up for sale officially right after the Super Bowl. It was that group and another group were really the only two names that solidly emerged as, the two groups that were bidding on the team. There was, some speculation as to whether Steve Ballmer or maybe Jeff Bezos might get involved. But from what I could tell, that never happened. And so it was not a surprise that it was one of these two groups, because they were the only two groups. I think locally there's always going to be, a little bit of apprehension. I will remind you that this is the same city that saw its Seattle Supersonics leave in 2008 after they got sold. I'm not saying that this is at all a comparable situation, and they're not going anywhere. I can promise you that. But there is still some scar tissue from that. And so I think among the fan base, there's plenty of questions about what type of owners these are going to be. And I think that's probably true within the building. I mean, you could make a case that the Allen family, first Paul Allen and then Jody Allen, were, I mean, absolute model owners, across all sports. And we started off by talking about, you know, how successful of an organization it's been. Everybody knows that starts from the top. And they were the two constants in this organization for the last, 30 years or so. And so I'm sure there's, apprehension among people in the building as to what kind of owners they can be. I mean, you don't have to look much further than the Portland Trail Blazers right now. And that ownership situation seems to be a mess with Tom Dundon making a lot of unpopular moves. And that franchise, of course, was owned by the Allen Trust as well. And so I think naturally there's going to be plenty of apprehension about what kind of owners they're going to be. But, these are also very successful people, and Vinod Khosla has been in the game already as a minority owner of the San Francisco 49ers. And so we'll see how it all turns out. But I don't think anybody in Seattle was surprised by what happened.
8: One more for you here, Brady. Brady Henderson, ESPN NFL Nation Seahawks reporter here with us on Game Day on ESPN Radio. We know the Seahawks and Rams are a great rivalry. How involved do you think the Seahawks are in paying attention to what the Rams have done this offseason, Myles Garrett and maybe Aaron Donald?
9: Yeah, I have no intel on this, but something tells me that if Aaron Donald is this far down the road of considering it, that he's probably coming back. And that is going to be fascinating. I mean, I don't know if any team is ever really ready to handle Myles Garrett and now an Aaron Donald. We'll see what he is like coming off a couple year absence. But I think that this is probably as well positioned as the Seahawks are in terms of how equipped their offensive line is to handle a guy like Myles Garrett. That was a good offensive line last season, and they returned all 11 players, not just the starters, but all 11 players who played at least one snap for that unit last season is back. And so we all know how important continuity is among offensive linemen, and they're going to have that. And I think that was a good offensive line that has a chance to take a step this season, and they're going to have to with Myles Garrett and maybe Aaron Donald back in the mix.
8: Great job, Brady. Thanks for giving us some of your time here this afternoon. Appreciate it.
9: You got it, guys. Thank you.
10: Thanks, Brady.
8: That's Brady Henderson, ESPN NFL Nation Seahawks reporter. He's Kyle Bailey. I'm Jonathan Zaslow. Coming up next, we'll get back to some of your thoughts out there as well on LeBron moving to Philadelphia. 888-SAY-ESPN, 888-729-3776. 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
6: I think this right here puts the Philadelphia 76ers right there with the New York Knicks as the favorites in the Eastern Conference.
7: How does LeBron's addition to the Sixers change the Philadelphia sports landscape? This is Game Day on ESPN Radio. Alongside Kyle Bailey, I'm Jonathan Zaslow. Where do the Sixers now rank in the pecking order of Philadelphia sports fanwith? 888-SAY-ESPN, 888-729-3776. So we would all agree, Kyle, it's the Eagles. Like, the Eagles have been, for however long, number one in Philadelphia. I think the question then becomes, after the Eagles, where have the 76ers in recent years ranked? And, you know, from what I understand, you know, depending on who you ask, the Sixers have been second or third back and forth with the Phillies, all right? And then, you know, fourth would be the Flyers. But now, I wonder how much that actually changes. I would assume that the Sixers now would jump definitively to number two, and I wonder if some Philadelphia fans now are more interested in the Sixers this coming season than they are the Eagles.
8: Ooh, that's a big statement right there. I don't think that's possible. Do you? I mean, they're still talking Super Bowl.
7: I don't think so. But the only thing that I would add, though, is I don't know that. And look, it's been 25 years since the Sixers have been in. Forget the NBA Finals. It's been 25 years they've been in just the Eastern Conference Finals, which, of course, was the same year they got to the NBA Finals. So it's been a quarter century. You have a generation of fans that have never even seen it. And what's going to happen this year with the Sixers and the way that they're covered and the attention that they get, it's going to be unlike anything the Sixer fan has ever experienced.
8: I agree. In terms of pecking order, I just don't see a world in which anything ever surpasses the Eagles up there. Phillies are 5.5 back right now of the Braves. They need a little bit of help. They lost a couple of games to the Yankees. And, you know, I will say, by the way, my first real baseball market experience as a kid was Philadelphia at the Old Vet. Terrifying experience in the best possible way. And it was like my first baptism into, oh, this is a real baseball market. So I've always had a lot of respect for Philadelphia Phillies fans. I thought they hosted beautifully at the All-Star game. It's neither here nor there, but well, I guess it is. Because of that, I still will always kind of revere Philly as one of the better baseball markets in America. So I think the LeBron thing is, it's enough to move the needle, maybe push them on par with the Phillies for now, but you know, is that sustainable? Probably not. It's certainly going to be a spectacle. I know that much. Philly fan, it's been funny for me. You know, here in Charlotte, we have a lot of Philly transplants. We are a true transplant city here in Charlotte. So I've got a lot of native Philadelphians that listen to our station and my show. And I was giving them a hard time the other day, telling them, listen, I know the kinds of things you've been saying about LeBron James for years now. I don't care about that billboard years ago when you were trying to recruit him. I know the kinds of things Philly fans have been saying about LeBron James for years now. So to watch them have to do a 180 and turn around and root for this guy is amazing. So it's all going to be a spectacle. I would still go, though, Eagles, Phillies, Sixers in the pecking order. personal.
7: If you're in Philly or you're a Philly sports fan, 888-SAY-ESPN, 888-729-3776, how does LeBron's addition to the Sixers change, if at all, the pecking order when it comes to Philadelphia sports teams? Mike Gill, 97.3 ESPN in South Jersey, he joined game night. Let's hear from him.
2: You know, no one will beat the Eagles. Eagles are number one by far. The Phillies have jumped up to number two big time. The Sixers had a run from 18 to about 21-ish, the Ben Simmons, Joel era. Then they kind of fell off to about apathy the last year or two. That win last year gave them a week. They're going to have to go out there and prove more that they can be a legit contender to make that jump back to where they were. But for at least the summer, July, to get Sixers conversation because of that move, it feels like they can make a push. If they can translate that to the court, this is a basketball town. Believe me, it is a hoop town, but the apathy has been tough the last couple of years because of the injuries. That, at least for one summer day, feels like it took a push to the side.
7: It's been 43 years, next year will be 44, since the Philadelphia 76ers have won an NBA championship. And, yeah, there was that stretch there that Mike Gill mentions where it seemed like the Sixers were a contender, although still never got out of the second round. But they're going to get the kind of attention this coming season that only LeBron brings to your team. Like, even if you're a huge 76er fan, you live and die with every single game, the attention and the exposure and the criticism that team gets this coming season, it's going to be like nothing you've experienced. And I'm as qualified as anyone, considering that we saw what it was like for the Miami Heat between 2010 and 2014 when LeBron James came down here. The coverage that team is going to get is going to be an experience you have never felt with your favorite team.
8: No question about that. I was also sitting over here thinking about, like, the greatest Philadelphia athletes of all time.

0: diehard Philadelphia fan since the early 60s. I grew up watching Wilt Chamberlain at Convention Hall. And, you know, I sat under the basket, and Wilt was my idol. And I lived and died by the Sixers in the 1960s. Unfortunately, we lost to Boston 7 out of 8 years, but we did win one championship. And in my mind, Wilt was my man. I'll never forget him. He was, you know, he was a giant.
1: Where do the Sixers rank, Alan, as far as the, you know, the fandom there in Philadelphia?
0: As far as the fandom goes, my rating?
1: Yeah.
0: My rating is right now, I got to put the Sixers up there because I'd like another championship. The last one, I was there with Dr. J in the 80s, and it's time for us to win another championship.
1: You know, thanks for the call, Alan. While overwhelmingly it's going to be the Eagles are number one, that doesn't mean that the Eagles are every Philadelphia sports fan's favorite team. You know, like down here forever in South Florida, the Dolphins, you know, were number one. Football was king. But the Miami Heat were always my favorite, you know, even before they won their first championship in 2006. There are definitely people like that in Philadelphia who, yeah, the Sixers are their favorites, and now it's going to be an outrageous ride.
2: No, there's no question about it. I can't wait for this. It's going to be awesome. I don't know how many national TV games they're going to get, but
1: they'll get the max.
2: Well, that's the appropriate. They'll get the max. That's the appropriate answer.
1: I think it's like 32 or 34 is the max. They'll get the max.
2: They'll have to. There's no question. This is the team that everybody is now the most interested in the NBA.
1: Yeah. He's Kyle Bailey. I'm Jonathan Zaslow. We'll continue with more of your thoughts on LeBron's move to Philly and what it means for Philly sports fandom. But coming up next, hey, we are getting close. That's right. Football is almost here. Game day on ESPN Radio.
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5: I'm Ed Bank, and we start with baseball and a key injury to a potential trade target. According to ESPN, Jeff Passan, ace catcher Shea Langeliers has a torn meniscus in his knee. If he opts for surgery, which he's expected to do, he will miss the remainder of the season. There is action underway with one game already in the bottom of the eighth inning. The Rays on top of the Guardians 1-0. While the Diamondbacks have a 1-0 lead over the Nationals as they play in the second. Braves, Orioles, Cubs, and Pirates, Blue Jays, and Red Sox are scoreless. Mets lead the Dodgers 1-0. New York trying to avoid a sweep. The Marlins are trying to avoid their 12th loss in a row. They are scoreless with the Padres in the second. And the Royals lead the Tigers by a count of 2-0. Tonight on ESPN Radio, you can hear the Yankees and the Phillies. Our coverage gets underway at 6:30 Eastern as New York goes for a sweep of Philadelphia. Hall of Fame ceremonies are underway in Cooperstown. Carlos Beltran, Andrew Jones, and Jeff Ken are being inducted this afternoon. To football, where training camp will get underway for NFL teams this week. Some have already started, including the 49ers, which Kyle Shanahan is recovering from a car accident. And GM John Lynch gave an update.
6: Kyle is doing good. He's got some bumps and bruises. He did suffer a concussion in the accident. Has some lingering effects from that concussion.
5: The 49ers and the Rams are among the teams which started camp earlier, with the two set to meet in Australia in the second game of the season. In the NBA, according to ESPN, Shams Charania, Kentavious Caldwell-Pope has agreed to a buyout for the Grizzlies and will join the 76ers.
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9: 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If Aaron Donald said, I might want to come out of retirement.
10: Ooh. If Aaron Donald did decide to come back and play for the Los Angeles Rams, the way he got double teamed, I don't think it would be the same way. And now Myles Garrett will garner that attention. I don't think it's going to happen, though.
11: It's just a question of whether he wants to go through and do it. My guess is, in the end, that he will. I would think it's got to be awfully enticing to come back and play this year when the Super Bowl will be in L.A.
12: At this point, it may be more likely that Aaron Donald does play for the Rams than doesn't play for the Rams this coming season. Game day on ESPN Radio, the ESPN app, Sirius XM, Channel 80. 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Alongside Kyle Bailey, I'm Jonathan Zaslow. From 30 for 30 Podcast, the betrayal of Shohei Ohtani. It's the real story behind the scandal that almost ruined it all. On paper, Ipe Mitsuhara was Shohei Ohtani's interpreter, but he was so much more than that. They were a team, closer than brothers, until it all went horribly wrong. The betrayal of Shohei Ohtani tells the story of a relationship that detonated into one of sports' biggest scandals. Check out The Betrayal of Shohei Ohtani. The first two episodes are out on Tuesday, July 28th, and then episodes 3 through 6 follow on subsequent Thursdays and Tuesdays. So you heard there at the top of the hour intro, Aaron Donald? Could we be finding out any day now, as you got camps opening up all over the league? Could Aaron Donald, after a two-year retirement, right? He's been gone for 2 years, Kyle? It's been two seasons, I think?
13: Yeah.
12: After a two-year retirement, could he be returning to the NFL? And not only would it be returning, but probably it would be for a guy who has been gone for a couple of years in Donald. It would feel to him like, you know what? It's really difficult to leave the game for a couple of years, but my life could be made easier now that the team has acquired Myles Garrett. Like, this is probably not even in the thought process, right, Kyle, for Aaron Donald if they didn't go out and get Myles Garrett?
13: Probably not. Although that defense, I mean, Myles Garrett is the big piece that had to have potentially pushed him over the edge if, in fact, he's coming back. But it's now a defense with Myles Garrett. They traded for Trent McDuffie. That feels like ancient history because the Myles Garrett trade made a lot of folks forget about that. I mean, they still have Kobe Turner and Byron Young and Cam Curl and Braden Fisk, who, by the way, was drafted out of Florida State with Jared Verse. I mean, it was a great tandem until they got the chance to bring in Myles Garrett. So the point is, this Rams defense is already pretty loaded. You add Aaron Donald to the mix. I mean, we all know his accolades. Three-time NFL Defensive Player of the Year. He was the NFL Defensive Rookie of the Year. He came just right out of the gates, playing dominant football for a long time in this league. And, you know, you mentioned him being out for 2 years. We know he's famous for his workouts, you know, his maniacal approach to his body.
12: Yeah, it's not like he got fat on the couch.
13: That's exactly right. You know you are getting a machine in Aaron Donald if he's going to do this. He once made a Make-A-Wish kid throw up in a workout, for goodness sake. So he's ready to roll. I've thought this was happening ever since the first hints of it after the Myles Garrett trade. And somebody who got to see the Rams up close twice last year, I shudder at the thought of what they already have now, adding Myles Garrett and potentially Aaron Donald to the mix.
12: Let's hear from Rams head coach Sean McVay on that possibility.
14: For those of you guys that do know Aaron, he's very diligent. Anything that he does all in. And so he's going through a very strict regimen and process that was similar to what he did when he played. See how his body responds and feels, and then we've had some things that we'll just kind of, you know, check up on each other, and then we'll see when we have more information whether or not we're going to give it a go or whether or not he's going to continue to enjoy what he's been doing for the last couple years. But if that is something that he wants to do, we are going to, you know, try to be able to make that happen. And so I genuinely do not have an answer on whether he is or isn't. I know he's preparing himself to be able to make that decision, and if he feels good, then you guys know he's going to be ready to rock.
12: Kyle, do you think he would be an every down lineman?
13: I think that's the perfect question. I don't know, but I think ultimately, so long as he stays healthy, yeah, you have Aaron Donald available to you. One of the greatest, if not the greatest ever at the position. And the thing is, historically, You haven't seen this from defensive tackles, right? The all-time great defensive tackles in this league, by and large, have just played until the wheels come off. No one's really ever walked away and then tried to come back and do it again. Not among the greatest of all time. So he's got 2 years of both staying in shape, but also not having the wear and tear of football on his body. And if he gets back out there, and again, assuming he stays healthy, you know, I covered Julius Peppers' comeback here in Carolina, Hall of Famer Julius Peppers, who was seemingly at the end of his road back in 2017. He signs with Carolina to come back home where he was the number one overall pick. And the idea was, oh, he's going to be a situational third down pass rusher, right? That's the only thing that he can really bring to this defense. They end up using him as a three down player more often than not because he was still better, you know, at that advanced age than almost anybody else at the position. So, yeah, if you have a healthy Aaron Donald out there, you've got Kobe Turner and some guys at the position, which will make for a formidable rotation. But if he's healthy, how do you not have Aaron Donald on the field if you're Sean McVay?
12: I could see it a scenario where, like, for the first half of the season, they're kind of ramping him up, where he plays a certain percentage of snaps, not an every down guy. You want to make sure that you can get him to that second half of the season where you know it's going to be a tough divisional race with Seattle. You'd like to be able to get to that second half of the season healthy, and then obviously you get to the playoffs where, all right, you know, we've been playing for a few weeks now with Aaron Donald playing as an every down lineman, and then, you know, you're hoping to get that exact type of production out of him when it comes to playoff time. Like, I could see them kind of ramping him up throughout the season, you know?
13: I think that might be the approach, and I think that makes a lot of logical sense. It's also a really tough division, as you know. So, you know, depending upon how the first quarter of the season, first third of the season goes, you know, maybe that changes. But I think in an ideal world, you're absolutely right. That's how they would probably like to do this, assuming he's coming back. And I think he is.
12: I can't. Yeah, I certainly think he is. I can't believe this Rams team, though. I mean, it wasn't that long ago. It was a few, what were we talking? It was like 4 years ago, right, where the question was, all right, you know, Sean McVay, is he done? Is he going to broadcasting? Is he leave the team? He's not going to be the coach anymore. And now it doesn't really seem like there's an end in sight. And it was just 2 years ago where, you know, Matthew Stafford couldn't exactly come to a contract extension. He may want out of L.A. All right, they came to the contract extension. And then you had the very next season last year where, you know, he's got a back issue. Not even sure if he's going to be able to play. You know, and then he's the MVP of the league. And they're one game away from getting to the Super Bowl. And here we are going into this season. And, yeah, they have the Super Bowl champs in their division, but the Rams are right up. I think the Rams are the odds-on favorite right now. If you go to DraftKings Sports, I think they are the odds-on favorite to win the Super Bowl this coming season. It's amazing how this team is still the cream of the crop.
13: But, right, they are. And I think, I could be wrong about this, I'll double-check, but I think at one point it was that they were the heaviest preseason favorite to win the Super Bowl in the modern era. Like, that's how loaded this roster is. And to your point,
12: and the Super Bowl champs in their division.
13: That's exactly right. And, you know, this is the, of course, famously F them picks team. Yeah. Right, they have not rebuilt at any point in the last several years, even though they probably could have. Now, the Ty Simpson pick in the first round this year is really interesting. I think they were playing a little bit of coy with that one, and that drives to your point about how long Sean McVay will continue to do this. But, you know, they have continued to give him a roster that can compete, that can contend. And so long as they're doing that, I think he'll want to continue this process. I mean, you saw Matt Stafford last year like I did. He still got it. They've still got weapons. They continue. Les Snead and those guys continue to find talent and pieces to put around him. So, you know, so long as they're able to operate this way on the cap sheet, you know, with trading the draft picks and trading the future for the now, I don't see Sean McVay going anywhere.
12: And by the way, not even mentioning, you know, we're talking about the Rams being odds-on favorite to win the Super Bowl when you have the Super Bowl champion Seattle Seahawks in the division. I haven't even mentioned San Francisco. I mean, they're a pretty good team. You know, the 49ers right there. I'll tell you what a disaster it is. Aaron Donald returns, which we expect. Brock Purdy, Sam Darnold, of course, and I guess Jacoby Brissett is what we're talking about here. For those three quarterbacks there, where now you got to face that defensive line. If Myles Garrett wasn't enough, we're also now coming up the middle. Aaron Donald's back. You thought you had him out of your life a couple of years ago. Boy, that's a disaster for those three quarterbacks right there.
13: No doubt. And we've also learned, of course, that Kyle Shanahan's dealing with some health issues right now as a result of a car accident.
12: That?
13: So, I mean, I don't know how that's going to impact the team, but yeah, to your point, they still have a lot of talent there. And so long as Kyle Shanahan is able to get back out there, you have to trust that he's going to put a very competent offense on the field. Can they stay healthy defensively? So, you know, the Rams are loaded for bear in a loaded division. And it's going to make for a lot of dogfights on Sundays out there on the West.
12: So we're getting closer. We got the Hall of Fame game for the NFL in less than 2 weeks. That's right. Hall of Fame is in less than 2 weeks, so it's all happening. All right, your favorite team, if they haven't opened up camp already over the last couple days, they're opening it up over the next week. We're getting very, very close to football. But let's do a little bit of a mix here on game day. He's Kyle Bailey. I'm Jonathan Zaslow. With the big news of the weekend, of course, LeBron James choosing to take his talents to Philadelphia. We want to hear from you. We want to continue hearing your thoughts on LeBron going to Philadelphia at 888-SAY-ESPN, 888-729-3776. But if you could put it into NFL terms, what is the NFL equivalent of LeBron going to the 76ers? We'll take your thoughts next. 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

0: the NFL equivalent of LeBron James going to the Philadelphia 76ers. This is Game Day on ESPN Radio. He's Kyle Bailey. I'm Jonathan Zaslow. 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I feel like the first one that would come to mind would be Aaron Rodgers, but I think it's incorrect. I don't think that would be a good example, Kyle, because Aaron Rodgers, at this point in his career where he moves on from the Packers and, you know, even fast forward from the Jets to the Steelers, but Aaron Rodgers is a shell of the MVP caliber player that he used to be. And while LeBron is not the MVP caliber player he used to be, he's certainly not a shell of himself. He's still one of the better players. He's still probably a top 20 player in the entire league right now. You can't say that about Aaron Rodgers.
1: No, you can't. And I grappled with this one as we were discussing it earlier. It almost feels too obvious, but is this Tom Brady to Tampa in 2020? Because of your point a moment ago, this is not an aging superstar who's on his last leg and can't contribute much outside of, you know, 500 claps a game from the sideline. You know, Brady could still get it done. LeBron can still get it done. You know, to me, the Tom Brady, Tampa 2020, Tampa Bay Bucks, it makes a lot of sense. I also spent a lot of time thinking about, and this one hurts the hearts of the folks listening here locally, Peyton Manning and the Denver Broncos in 2015. Now, maybe this one doesn't work as well, because while Peyton's...
0: I like that one.
1: I like it. You know, he did have a really good first season there. You know, he was not the reason they won the Super Bowl in that 2015-2016 season.
0: But he had a great first season there.
1: He did. He had a great first season. So Peyton to Denver in 2014-2015, I think, might be the closest comparison here.
0: That's a good one. And by the way, it doesn't have to be, you know, quarterback, a guy with the ball in his hands. Maybe
1: right.
0: It's a great defensive player who you're thinking of is the equivalent of going from one team to the next, the equivalent of LeBron going to the Philadelphia 76ers at this point in his career. We want to hear from you. If you got a couple of great examples, what is the equivalent in NFL terms of LeBron joining the Philadelphia 76ers? 888-SAY-ESPN, 888-729-3776. I also want to add here, you know, the question that I get asked the most over the last couple of days as far as LeBron going to Philadelphia, and if you want to call it burning Miami, I don't know if you want to say it like that, is, Zaslow, are you mad? Are you disappointed? Are you upset that LeBron didn't choose Miami? And the quick answer to that is no, I'm not upset at all. I'm disappointed for my boys. I wanted both my boys really badly wanted LeBron to sign with the Heat because they were both super young when LeBron left the Heat, so they never got to experience those years. My older son, his favorite player is LeBron. So for my boys, I wanted to see them experience LeBron on the Heat. So I'm disappointed for them. But the short answer otherwise is no. I'm not it doesn't matter to me that LeBron didn't choose the Heat. But I do wonder, colleague, do you think our fan bases of the teams that realistically had a chance to get him, you know, so Cleveland, Miami, Golden State, do you think fans in any of those markets are angry at LeBron?
1: Maybe Cleveland's a little bit emotional about it, but I don't get the sense that they're angry up there. There were a lot of folks that were rooting for that to be, you know, just the beautiful ending to the story, to go back home and try it again. I don't know if Golden State fans are angry, but it did seem like, especially when Draymond opted out, and there was all that reporting around both LeBron and AD potentially going out there, they probably got their hopes up. And I would imagine that, you know, there was a big letdown for that. But no, I don't think anger really is the sentiment around any of those markets, I wouldn't think. It's interesting that you say, you know, you're not upset about Miami.
0: No.
1: I thought that would have been, obviously, like everybody else, an intriguing fit, a fun watch with Giannis and Bam and what they still have. Did you ever take the Minnesota stuff seriously? Because
0: no. That
1: was a thing for a while.
0: No, but at the same time, I got to be honest, like I was loud wrong where I didn't take the Philadelphia stuff serious.
1: Really?
0: I thought the only options were Miami and Cleveland.
1: See, this is where I thought he'd go. I thought he'd end up in Philly because it seems to me that he, again, is just trying to fill holes in the resume. And I'm not trying to reduce an all-time great to anything petty or catty. Just, you know, it is what it is. He'll never be 6-0 in the NBA Finals. He's still chasing the ghost of Michael Jordan. People 35, 40, and above largely still believe that MJ is the greatest player of all time. So, like I said, he joined the Lakers, historic organization, becomes the league's all-time leading scorer, wins a title there. Philly, as you pointed out earlier, it's the best, maybe not the best
0: most
1: fit,
0: talent.
1: But certainly the most talented team. And I always thought, yeah, he wants to add another title to the mix. And then it occurred to me, oh, that's right, he'd become the first player to ever win titles with four different
0: organizations. And I wasn't thinking about that enough. I overlooked that. And I think that that plays a major role. I did not take that into consideration beforehand. The Heat fan should not be upset because the Heat still landed the best player in this offseason, and that being Giannis. Like, by far, the Heat got the best player who moved teams this offseason. The Heat fan should not be upset at all. From what I understand, the Cleveland fan is more upset at Cleveland management for not making the situation more appealing to LeBron. Like, Brian Windhorst, what was it, like a week plus ago, mentioned he thinks that Cleveland would have a better chance of landing LeBron if they were the ones that traded for Jaylen Brown. So from what I understand, Cleveland fan is not mad at LeBron. They're more so upset that the organization didn't do enough to make their situation attractive enough. And I don't know, like would the Golden State fan be upset? I don't know, I think the only thing that Golden State fan would be upset about is this was their chance to have what they would believe in their minds. I don't believe it. One last run. I think this Golden State team's going to stink this year. And I don't even think that they'd have been that good adding LeBron, but at least they'd have been interesting. I think now Golden State's going to stink. So from that respect, yeah, maybe Golden State fans are upset about that.
1: Yeah, I mean, it would have been a hot ticket. It would have been the Expendables. You know, there have been some older teams in the NBA, like the mid-90s Rockets or, you know, Karl Malone's Jazz back in the 90s that, you know, were old and good, but there's never been a team that old that would have accomplished what they were talking about potentially accomplishing. So I think Golden State fans are probably just let down because instead of being at least highly entertaining and historic in a certain way, to your point, I don't think they're going to be very good now.
0: Yeah, I don't think they're going to be any good. Let's go out to South Carolina. This is Dan. Dan, you're up on Game Day on ESPN Radio. Hey, Dan.
2: Hey, thank you for taking my call. I think this is kind of sort of like when the Rams got Von Miller and then won the Super Bowl.
0: Von Miller, how good was he? Thanks for the call, Dan. Like, he was, I mean, he it wasn't in any type of starring role, right? Was he much of a contributor?
1: I mean, he wasn't the reason. And I guess maybe that's the comparison, because if we believe that this is Jaylen Brown's team or Tyrese Maxey's team and, you know, a healthy Joel Embiid is still going to suck up most of the oxygen offensively, you know, I could see the comparison. I don't think it's a bad one.
0: Yeah, not terrible. Not terrible. Let's go out to Bert. Bert's in Ohio. Hey, Bert, you're on Game Day on ESPN Radio.
3: Hey, first time caller, long time listener. I think that the Peyton Manning contention was good, but really, when I look at NFL and NBA, man, when I look over the past 26 years from 2000, the player that's dominated the NFL is Tom Brady. And the player that's dominated the NBA is LeBron James. So that is by far, in my mind, the best comparison in terms of NBA and NFL.
0: Yeah, that's a good job, Bert. Brady's a good comparison. I would also say that Brady will likely, Brady's couple years in Tampa, or at least first couple years, assuming LeBron plays 2 years in Philly, will wind up being more impactful with the Buccaneers than LeBron's 2 years in Philadelphia. And I'm not saying that LeBron can't win in Philadelphia. I'm saying I don't think LeBron's going to be the starting player. Does that make sense?
1: Oh, 100%. Yeah, he's not the... In an ideal world, he is there to bolster the front court, help them make the right basketball plays. Obviously, he still averaged 21 points a game last year, so LeBron can still play. I don't see him doing that this upcoming season necessarily. I like that. I do.
0: We'll keep taking your calls here. Explain to us LeBron to the Sixers in NFL terms. And are any of the fans who lost out, any of the fan bases, Miami, Cleveland, Golden State, Minnesota, I guess. Maybe the Charlotte Hornets, Kyle. I don't want to leave them out. Are any of those fan bases angry that LeBron did not choose them. That's next. 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
1: Did you ever go through a baby wipe phase? Used to keep the little tin on. Yeah, right there. Okay.
0: What?
1: Yeah, okay.
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13: Reeves has got it. Alley-oop to Bronny! Slam dunk!
12: Your home.
13: 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Reeves on the alley, Bronny on the oop.
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14: I'm Ed Benkin. Baseball's trade deadline is August 3rd, and A's catcher Shea Langeliers was rumored to be on the market. However, according to ESPN's Jeff Passan, Langeliers suffered a torn meniscus in his right knee. He may be out for the remainder of the season. Langeliers on the year hitting .263 with 23 home runs and 51 runs batted in. One final from earlier today, the Rays down the Guardians by a count of 1-0. Right now, the Cubs going for a sweep of the Pirates in Pittsburgh. However, in the bottom of the third, the Pirates have jumped out to a 7-1 lead. Red Sox leading the Blue Jays at Fenway in the fourth, 1-0. Mets trying to avoid a sweep in the hands of the Dodgers. They lead 1-0 in the top of the third. Braves over the Orioles 1-0 in the fourth. Also in the fourth, the Diamondbacks are on top of the Nationals by a count of 3-2. Meanwhile, Hall of Fame ceremonies are underway in Cooperstown. Carlos Beltran, Andrew Jones, and Jeff Kent are being inducted this afternoon. We've got baseball coming up tonight on ESPN Radio. It'll be the Yankees and the Phillies from Philadelphia, with New York going for the sweep. Our coverage gets underway at 6:30 Eastern. Meanwhile, in the NBA, the LeBron James buzz continues. ESPN's Bobby Marks talks about what needs to be done for Philadelphia to succeed with James.
15: So we can talk about how good Philadelphia is going to be, but I think we'll learn a lot when we get to, you know, the sacrifice. I'm not worried about LeBron, and I'm not worried about, you know, Jalen's won a championship. You know, the other three haven't. And that's going to be the big thing. That's going to be the big thing as far as where this, if this team can contend with New York, if they can get out of the Eastern Conference.
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16: Hey, it's Evan Cohen. Coming up Monday, as NFL teams continue to report to training camp, we'll look ahead to some of the bigger QB battles left to be answered. 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

0: Washington. 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Explain to us in NFL terms. NFL camps are open up all throughout the week over the next week. Got a couple of them that already opened up this weekend. Explain to us in NFL terms. LeBron choosing the Philadelphia 76ers. Plus, are you a fan, if you're a fan of Cleveland or Golden State or Miami, are any of the fan bases that missed out on LeBron actually angry? 888-SAY-ESPN. Let's go out to New York. This is Corey. Corey, you're up on Game Day on ESPN Radio. Hey, Corey.
1: Hi, guys. I'm actually a Laker fan. Should I be mad about LeBron not coming back or us Lakers not re-signing him?
0: Well, that's up to you. You're a Laker fan. The question I would ask to the Laker fan, Kyle, is what we brought up last hour, which is you see LeBron sign with Philadelphia for the minimum, which, you know, we talk about players, you know, is winning the most important thing. Well, you know, winning and lifestyle seem to usually go hand in hand. So that means that, all right, you want to go to a team that's going to be really good, but you also want to make a lot of money because this is your livelihood and this is your career, and that's super important. I think everyone can understand that. But when you say that winning is the most important thing, you're really not, like, your actions don't really say that when you are making $50, $55, $60 million a year. Because if winning was the most important thing, you would take a friendly contract to help the team sign other players. And LeBron now can actually say winning is the most important thing with this decision. I went to a super talented team and I took the least money possible. So I would ask the Laker fans, Kyle, are you annoyed that LeBron didn't do that once or twice? And let's see if that can bring us another championship here win in L.A.
2: For sure. But they also weren't going to add a finals MVP to the Lakers roster, right? They didn't have arguably the best big man in the game when healthy. That wasn't coming there. Like, I do like what the Lakers have done. And I know the jokes about the Snowtime Lakers and everything else. But, like, I do like what they've done. And listen, let's be real. It's been this way for a while. LeBron is the brand. He is the product. The team is the vessel. I think the Lakers thing had just run its course. He saw a better opportunity to win immediately with better top-end players. And I do believe some of the reports out of L.A. that it was very transactional and that by the end of it all, both sides were just ready to move on. So I think this makes a lot of sense.
0: Let's go out to New York again. This is Frank. Frank's got a turn here on Game Day on ESPN Radio. Hey, Frank.
3: Hey, how we doing? Thank you for taking my call. So I got a comparison, NFL comparison for LeBron going, but NHL, how about Gretzky to the Rangers at the end of his career?
0: Yeah, that's a good one. Yeah, that's a good job, Frank, because Gretzky at that point, still a good player. You know, they still won playoff series. Gretzky with the Rangers, I remember, of course, because he beat the Panthers in 97. But Gretzky going to the Rangers was not a player at the top of his powers anymore. He was actually going from St. Louis the year before. He was traded from the Kings to St. Louis and then signed with the Rangers in the offseason. But he was still a really good player and was still a major attraction. So, yeah, Kyle, that's a good one right there. Gretzky to the Rangers.
2: You think Wayne Gretzky, you think Edmonton. You think L.A. Kings, right? You certainly don't think Rangers, and I think that was a chapter that, you know, probably a lot of people forget about. But I do like the Rangers. You know, it's one of those big market, high profile teams. It was a big deal when it happened, didn't end the way that everybody intended. But I think it's a great comparison.
0: Gretzky in he played his final 3 years with the Rangers. His first year there, which was the year I said where they won playoff series, they beat the Panthers there in '97 in the first round. Gretzky, it was a 25-goal score and 97 points. Like, that is still an elite player. He's not necessarily still at the top of his powers, but that's an elite player. And his second year with the Rangers, he had 90 points. That's still an elite hockey player right there. And I think that's a good correlation for what the type of production you could be getting from LeBron at this point in his career. Let's go out to Louisiana. This is Jerry. Jerry, you're up on Game Day on ESPN Radio. Hey, Jerry.
4: Hey, guys. It's Gary. I think the move that matches LeBron going to Philly is Brady has been spoken of a lot. this is related to Brady. I think that Randy Moss going to New England is comparable.
0: So we have to remember here, Kyle. Thanks, Jerry. Randy Moss, they got him for, what was it, I think a fourth-round pick they traded. Does that sound right?
2: Yes.
0: They got him for nothing. But part of the reason they got him for nothing was because I think a lot of people believed that this was the beginning of the end for Randy Moss, right? Like, he wasn't that productive that final year with the Raiders. And then, obviously, playing with Brady resurrected his career. He was incredible. And you had, you know, the record touchdowns for Brady. You had the undefeated, and then they lost in the Super Bowl. That's not a bad one there, Kyle.
2: No, it's not. And shout out to Randy. Randy lives here in the greater Charlotte region, and he will tell you all about what Tom Brady did for his career, still raves about his time in New England. I love that. I think it's a great example because, obviously, it's a little different in that it was a trade but not free agency, but there's still that low value. $8 million for 2 years for LeBron, fourth-round pick for Randy Moss, a guy who was reignited in that New England offense and got to go join a team full of some all-time greats. I think it's a great comparison.
0: Let's even open it up to other terms, not just the NFL equivalent, because the previous caller gave a great one, I think, with Wayne Gretzky when he went to the Rangers for the last 3 years of his career. Just in other sports, okay? It doesn't have to just be limited to the NFL. What is the equivalent of LeBron right now going to the Philadelphia 76ers? Chris is in Little Rock, Arkansas. Chris is up next on Game Day. Hey, Chris.
5: Hey, how you doing?
0: Hey.
5: Hey, my comparison for the NFL was Cooper Kupp. He's Super Bowl MVP with the Rams. You know, he gets hurt, he goes to Seattle. You know, obviously teaches Smith and Jigba, and becomes the number two option, not the number one.
0: Well, thanks for the call, Chris. The pushback that I would give there, Kyle, is Cooper Kupp wasn't that productive this year in Seattle. And I would assume LeBron is still going to be pretty productive.
2: Oh, absolutely. No, I think you're 100% right about that. Plus, let's be real. As good as Cooper Kupp is, and he did win a triple crown. I mean, he's an amazing player. He's not to the level of LeBron James' superstardom, right? His every move was not covered and followed the same way that LeBron James is and was. So I get where he's coming from, but I don't think they're quite on the same level. I know we have to take a phone call here. Let me throw one to you.
0: Yeah.
2: In baseball terms, Roger Clemens, late in his career, chasing rings, joining the Yankees, left the Red Sox, goes to New York, wins two World Series. I mean,
0: Astros too. How about when he went to the Astros?
2: Exactly, right? So I think Roger Clemens on the baseball side might be an apt comparison.
0: Roger Clemens is a good one because every one of those moves that Roger Clemens made, you know, when Boston got rid of him to Toronto, it's because Boston thought he was done. I mean, how crazy does that sound now? I think he won Cy Young in Toronto. He was still great in Toronto. He was great in Houston. He was great with New York. Like, every stop that Roger Clemens had, he was still a big-time pitcher. You know what's also probably a good comparison that I'll throw in here? Jerry Rice. When Jerry Rice left San Francisco to Oakland, Jerry Rice had been in the NFL for 16 years, all 16 of those years with the Niners. And back then, I mean, you're talking, this is the year 2000 was the last year with the Niners. An NFL player playing 16 years, incredibly uncommon, all right? Even still today, we should say, 16 years, incredibly uncommon. But even more so, more uncommon back then, and we thought he was done. Well, he got to the Raiders. They had a Super Bowl appearance, all right, with Jerry Rice there. He was still back-to-back 1,000-plus years, and he had 92 catches in his second year with the Oakland Raiders. I think Jerry Rice going from San Francisco to Oakland's a pretty good one.
2: I love that one because that team was loaded. Obviously, you just hit it. They made the Super Bowl, but, you know, he joined Rich Gannon, who was a Pro Bowler. That team had Tim Brown, Charlie Garner, who was a former Pro Bowl running back that a lot of folks have probably forgotten about, and, you know, defensively, guys like Lincoln Kennedy and Charles Woodson. I mean, I like that comparison a lot.
0: And Oakland wasn't considered like this great team, you know, before he got there. When were the Raiders considered a real threat in the AFC? You got to go back to the 80s probably, right?
2: Yeah, 100%. That team was, no doubt about it. That era of Raiders team was the first in a while that you took seriously.
0: Let's go out to Rochester. Matthew's got a chance here on Game Day on ESPN Radio. Hey, Matthew.
6: Hey, guys, what's going on?
0: Hey.
6: For the hypothetical quarterback, the LeBron comparison,
7: I went back to 2019. I'm remembering those 2019 Niners who were absolutely stacked at every position except for quarterback. You had Garoppolo leading the way. That was also the first year that Andrew Luck suddenly stepped down. Imagine a world where Andrew Luck joins the 49ers.
0: All right.
2: We're doing hypotheticals now, huh?
0: Yeah. No, I don't think that's really what we're doing, though.
2: Well, it's a fun exercise, but I don't think that's what we're doing.
0: We'll continue mixing in your calls here at 888-SAY-ESPN, 888-729-3776. LeBron James moving on to the Philadelphia 76ers in his 24th year. What is the NFL or the MLB or the NHL equivalent? We've gotten some good ones here. Coming up next, though, you know we're getting close to football when we start mixing in our ESPN Radio NFL Rank'em series. Kyle ranks them next. 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

0: last couple days. More are opening up over the next week, and you know that means one thing, right? This is game day on ESPN Radio. We are presented by Progressive Insurance. I'm Jonathan Zaslow. This is Kyle Bailey. You got a little Shakira for me? Is that what we got here, Shakira? Oh, I love Shakira.
1: Me too.
0: Come on now.
1: Me too. Oh, so underrated.
0: You can't trust anyone who doesn't like Shakira. I mean, what are you doing? All right. Kyle, it's your turn to shine. 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
2: 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From the top five teams that can't afford a slow start. 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
2: 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The top five offensive skill players. Number five.
1: All right, this was a blast to put together. Very hard, by the way, because there are a lot of guys that I wanted to shoehorn into the top five. But this is ultimately what I came down with. Number five, Jonathan Taylor, running back Indianapolis Colts, led the NFL with 18 rushing touchdowns last year, nearly 1,600 yards rushing on a league-high 323 carries, the definition and epitome of a true workhorse back who can also contribute in the passing game. Elite combination of vision and power and speed that allows him to grind out the tough yards and make the big plays. He's proven he can carry a heavy workload at his best. One of the most complete and productive running backs in the entire National Football League.
2: Number four.
1: Justin Jefferson, all right? Even in a relatively quieter season last year, for reasons that most football fans know, a lot of injuries, Joe Burrow missing a lot of time, remained a 1,000-yard receiver, one of the best route runners in the NFL. He's got multiple 1,500-yard seasons under his belt, great after the catch, consistent production against the best cornerbacks in the league, and still just 27 years old, proven track record of dominance at the position, a true foundational number one wide receiver in the NFL.
2: Number three.
1: All right, as an NFC South guy, this one's hard to do. But, you know, game recognized game and whatnot. Bijan Robinson, running back Atlanta Falcons, 2,298 total scrimmage yards last year, nearly 1,500 rushing, over 800 receiving, one of the highest single season totals in NFL history, 5.2 yards per carry. And by the way, he hasn't had consistent quarterback play in Atlanta. Bijan Robinson remains one of the most special players in the NFL that has not gotten consistent help from the most important position, and he continues to shine despite that.
2: Number two.
1: Ja'Marr Chase, 125 catches, 1,400 yards, 8 touchdowns, despite the aforementioned quarterback instability, although this time we're talking about, of course, Cincinnati. And, here's the thing. He led the NFL in targets. One of the most physically dominant receivers in the game. Great combo of speed and strength and, you know, that real contested catchability that he's most known for. He does it at a high volume, still really young. He's going to elevate whatever quarterback is throwing him the ball. And, of course, for them in Cincinnati, that's been a number of guys with the Joe Burrow injuries.
2: Number one.
1: I thought of every way in the world to not do this. Not because I didn't want to, but because it seemed like there might be guys with a longer track record out there. But I think Jaxon Smith-Njigba is the best wide receiver in football. I do. I think he's the best wide receiver in football. Led the NFL in receiving yards, nearly 1,800 on 119 catches, 10 touchdowns, 2025 AP Offensive Player of the Year award. The rare wide receiver, Jonathan, to win that top offensive honor. Elite efficiency, special throughout the playoffs, still just 24 years old, and I think he can get better. Jaxon Smith-Njigba, to me, the number one skill position player in the NFL.
0: All right, so give it again from 5 to 1.
1: You got it. We got number five, Jonathan Taylor. Number four, Justin Jefferson. Number three, Bijan Robinson. Number two, Ja'Marr Chase. Number one, Jaxon Smith-Njigba.
0: Wow, so the first thing I will tell you, and I'm gonna give my list of top five NFL offensive skill players coming up next hour here on Game Day on ESPN Radio. And if I can give you a little bit of a tease, I will tell you, I only repeat two players in your top five.
1: It's not shocking, though. I get it. There are a lot to choose from.
0: There are a lot of good skill players to choose from.
1: So go ahead, crush my list. Do you like it? Do you hate it? What do you think?
0: No, there's nothing to not like. I mean, I am surprised that Jackson Smith and Jigba is number one. Now, he's a great player.
1: Yeah.
0: I'm surprised he came in at number one. I think most people listening would be surprised that you had him at number one. You know, Jonathan Taylor at number five is one that I would say might surprise some people. So you had a total of, let's see here, you had three wide receivers, two running backs. Okay.
1: You got it. Yep.
0: All right.
1: Yep.
0: Yeah. No tight ends.
1: I love Jonathan's game, Jonathan Taylor's game. As a guy who, again, like you, grew up on a more run-heavy era of the NFL, I've always had a deep reverence for the bell cow back. You know, the guy who just grinds it out, who can both get the tough yards and break the big play. He's seemingly always available, has dealt with some really tough injuries, but, you know, has been able to provide consistent elite production. He just harkens back to a time that I grew up loving and falling in love with the game, and I think he deserves a bit more attention than he gets, quite frankly.
0: And by the way, for people who are listening, oh, we're the quarterbacks. We're doing skill players, meaning running back, wide receiver, tight end. All right, we're doing the skill position players, so we are not including quarterbacks, which, to be honest with you, even if we were including quarterbacks, I don't know that I would have had any quarterbacks in my top five. You know, we're talking about skill players, all right? And for me, I feel like the running backs, the wide receivers,

0: now will be the first time that we actually hear from LeBron there in Philadelphia. So that's a little bit of a bummer, because I think, like, if you had one question that you would ask LeBron, you get to be there in the press room, introductory press conference, one question that you would ask LeBron.
1: I mean, I think it's as simple as, was winning another championship the most important factor in this decision, right? Just to get to the heart of the motivations here. He's got all the money. He has rings already. He's lived and played in multiple markets. I would just want to know, is this where you think you're most likely to end your career with at least one more NBA championship ring?
0: If we're assuming that he's been injected with the truth serum, all right, so he's not going to lie to us up there, my question would be, how long did you know? You can't convince me. Like Rich Paul, I think, said, at 1 a.m. last night, he finally made the decision. You can't convince me that's true. We have injected him with the truth serum. My question would be, LeBron, how long did you know? You were stringing this thing along, right? You knew for a couple of weeks. There's no way you didn't know. Come on now. That would be, and my second question would be, how did you actually change your mind? Because Rich Paul alluded to that he thought LeBron had made a decision earlier in the week, and then he changed his mind. So if I could squeeze in a second question, that would be the one I would squeeze in. We'll continue with your thoughts. Plus, let's get back to some NFL here as well. 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
4: I'm Ed Mankin. We start with quarterback news from the NFL. According to ESPN's Adam Schefter, the Cardinals and quarterback Jacoby Brissett have agreed to rework their contract for Brissett and will pay him $15.5 million guaranteed. Incentives can bring that total to $21 million. Brissett had requested a restructuring of his contract during the offseason. Meanwhile, training camps are underway for several teams, with the rest of the team scheduled to report this week. Baseball's trade deadline is approaching, and one player expected to be on the market is likely now out with an injury. According to ESPN's Jeff Passan, A's catcher Shea Langeliers has a torn meniscus in his knee. Langeliers is expected to opt for surgery, which would end the rest of the season for the catcher. Earlier today, the Rays used strong pitching as well as small ball to defeat the Guardians.
5: See what Mullins does, infield all the way in. The first one, he squares and bunts it. Off to the first base side, Manzardo has it, bobbles, and can't make a play. Everybody's safe, and the Rays take a 1-0 lead.
4: That call from 620 WDAE as Tampa wins it by a count of 1-0. Rays trying to stay ahead of the Yankees. It's now a 2.5 game lead. New York plays Philadelphia tonight. You can hear that game on ESPN Radio with our coverage getting underway at 6:30 Eastern. The Yankees will be going for a sweep of the Phillies. Meanwhile, the Marlins are trying to break an 11-game losing streak. They are at home today against the Padres, leading 3-1 as they play in the fifth inning. Also, the Brewers with a 3-0 lead over the Rockies as they play in the fourth. Red Sox leading the Blue Jays 3-0 as they are through five innings. Braves lead the Orioles 2-0. Pirates over the Cubs 8-4.
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0: Daly here. And while we're getting closer to the start of NFL season, I'll have my ESPN Radio NFL Rank'em Series top five offensive skill players coming up later on this hour here. It also means college football is really close. We had SEC Media Days this past week. Let's bring aboard Roman Harper, Super Bowl champion. You just catch him on SEC Network, of course, as well. Joining us now on game day. Roman, there's always a star every year at SEC Media Days. Always a coach that stands out. Which coach was the standout this past week?
1: Good morning, guys. Well, good afternoon, guys. Pete Golding, by far. He went into this thing where a lot of people didn't know who Pete Golding or PG is, just because of the way he was thrust into the head coach position. That he'd been known as a defensive coordinator. A lot of times you don't get to know the actual personality of defensive coordinators. I mean, he used a couple choice words, a couple four-letter words a couple times, and he told it how it was. He talked about the whole tampering situation between Clemson and Ole Miss. He was very candid about his opinions on everything, how this, you know, this whole NIL and tampering and all these other words that we like to throw out there now has been going on in college football for the last 100 years. But now it's all above board, and man, look. I know Greg Sankey, commissioner, doesn't like us to say this, but if you ain't cheating, you ain't trying. And right now you got to push the envelope in every single way that you can just because of how competitive the college football space is right now. And trust me, they're all in there to win games. I know graduating players is important, but winning games is even more important.
2: Mr. Harper, good to have you back. Pete Golding is one of six first-year head coaches in the SEC. We'll get to the top of the conference in a minute, but Pete Golding at Ole Miss, of course Lane Kiffin at LSU, Will Stein, Kentucky, Ryan Silverfield, Arkansas, Alex Golish at Auburn, and John Sumrall at Florida. Who of those guys do you think is best set up to have a monster season right out of the gates?
1: I mean, Lane Kiffin at LSU is probably the most obvious choice just because of how much money LSU put into their program. I would say Pete Golding after that because of what you bring back Lacey and Trinidad Chambers, Keewon Lacey, the running back, Trinidad Chambers, the quarterback. You bring back your two most biggest superstars, you should be right up under LSU as far as my book is. But the ones that nobody's paying attention to as far as Silverfield at Arkansas, Florida, Will Stein at Kentucky, you know, I think it's going to be Florida with what they're doing. I just think they have the most talent that comes back. You look at everything they have on offense. They got two, Vernell Brown III. Dallas Wilson was a great player last year in the two or three games that he played. Bring back Jaden Ball also with that running back position. I think Florida's a team that if I had to pick outside of LSU or Ole Miss, I would go Florida with John Sumrall.
0: Roman, you're an Alabama alum. We're going into year three with Kalen DeBoer as head coach. What is a fair expectation?
1: Playoffs. Another win or two, they need to make a championship run. I think there's nothing wrong with saying that. I know everybody was up in arms because Kalen DeBoer said, you know, he's focused on building the program to be the best version of itself. It's so interesting to hear, like, how people react to certain things. And, you know, coaches don't go out and say, I want a championship. Even though that's everybody's goal and that's what you just want people to hear and say. But I like his approach. I like Kalen DeBoer. He's a person that tries to lead by really allowing others to be the best version of themselves. He's trying to lead by promoting others. And so some people run it with an iron fist, and that's not his leadership style. I really enjoy watching him go out there and do his business. But, hey, when you're replacing Nick Saban, man, the expectations are extremely high. Everybody understands that. He understood that when he took this job. And so that's got to be the standard. They got to get to the playoffs. They got to win a couple games and hopefully try and get to a championship. That so far has been – nobody in the SEC has been able to do that the last 3 years, and that's why everybody's yearning for it. And Georgia's another team that, I know we got Kirby Smart, and we're all this and that, but Georgia's a team that needs to make some successful hay in the playoffs as well.
2: Since you mentioned Nick Saban, he really came to the defense of the SEC this week. I mean, the Big Ten is the reigning, four-time national champions. That conference is on a roll right now. And Nick, again, got pretty defensive about the depth and the strength of the SEC. I know you played in the conference, but, you know, is the SEC, you know, now, the last couple of years, what we've come to expect, or is that conference right now just coasting on reputation a little bit?
1: No, it's still what it is. At the end of the day, you got to get the right matchups in the playoffs. You know, and what was that? Ole Miss and Georgia played each other. So a couple of SEC teams. And look, just to be honest, style makes the fight. You know, if Georgia plays Indiana, it's a much better style and game than if Alabama played them because of the way the physicality in which Georgia lines up and plays. It's a good matchup. Georgia probably could beat Indiana. Alabama could not. They couldn't run the football. They're not as physical of a team the way they were built and constructed last year. You know, but Trinidad Chambers, if you can't get them on the ground, Georgia struggled tackling the quarterback and sacking the quarterback all year last year. You allow that quarterback to start getting loose with that running back, you're going to have some problems. So styles make fights. So, you know, the SEC has to get particular matchups. You know, the year before you had Tennessee on the road at Ohio State, not a good matchup. So I'm not ready to throw everything out with the SEC. I am in the belief that the SEC has to show me that they're willing, that they have the ability to go out there and win a championship before I go out there and say, yeah, the SEC is going to win a championship this year, because they haven't been able to do it the last 3 years. And they found more ways to lose games than actually win those tight games. You know, I look at a team like Texas versus Ohio State. I thought they should have won that game a couple years ago, but they did not. You know, Ohio State goes out there and wins the championship. So they got to go out there and do it. They got to prove it, Kyle. And for me, it's just, it's all words right now, because words without action feels pretty empty. And that's where I'm at right now with the SEC. They got a lot to prove, and they got to get desperate. I think the Big Ten got very desperate about winning championships. Put a lot of money, a lot of investment and time into it. It's a lot of desperate actions in the Big Ten that the SEC needs to catch up with.
0: Roman Harper, Super Bowl champion, SEC Network, joining us here game day on ESPN Radio. Jonathan Zaslow and Kyle Bailey here. Lane Kiffin, when you heard Lane Kiffin speak at SEC Media Days this week, how did you feel he came off? Did he come off genuine? Do we believe him when he says he regrets the way it ended at Ole Miss?
1: Yeah, he should regret the way it ended. It could have been done a lot better, not just on his side, but also the administrative side, too. It wasn't pretty. It wasn't good. And I did feel like he was candid. I felt like he was being genuine. But the only thing that I question is why now? You could have did this 3 or 4 months ago, and it could have, like, everything could have been better if you would have been more transparent, more upfront about everything at the beginning. And because of the lack of that, we got all of the things that we got. Then we got him having a statement in the magazine where, you know, he's talking about why it's harder to recruit at Ole Miss than it is at LSU because of the racial tensions and things of that nature. It's just, like, you don't have to say those things, yet and still you continue to say them. And for me, that was my big knock on it. And I applaud Lane for at least trying, to be honest now. But at the end of the day, I think it's too late. And Ole Miss fans have moved on. They're fired up for this. LSU fans have moved on. I think everybody, and Pete Golden did a good job of just saying, like, we're friends. Like, all that business stuff goes out the way because it is a business. But on a personal level, that we're all good and we're all friends. And that when Lane saw him and Trinidad Chambliss, Pete Golden and Trinidad Chambliss at the airport flying into Tampa, Lane went over there and gave him a hug. And so, you know, we all want the wrestlers to hate each other like they do in WWE, but really when they go backstage, they're all hanging out. And I think that's what football is in the grand scheme of things.
2: Hey, Roman, real quick, the media picked Georgia to win the conference and to defeat Texas in the SEC title game. Arch Manning going into year two. Numbers were decent last year. Obviously, he's still a big piece of the SEC's conversation. Do you expect a big leap for Arch Manning this year?
1: I mean, what is the big – I mean – yeah, I mean, yes and no, Kyle. Like, look, NFL teams and organizations are going to make up reasons to draft Arch Manning higher than whatever it is, right? Like, they're going to make up their own reasons to take him, right, because of the last name. Now, Arch played well down the stretch last year, and I got to give him credit because they figured out how and what to do and what was best for him, what worked for him at quarterback. And so it really comes down to all the other pieces around him stepping their game up. Cam Coleman step up and be that number one guy that they want. Ryan Wingo, the other wide receiver, is a talented, speedy guy. he has to continue to grow as well. Who's going to step and fill in that tight end? And their O-line block and protect because they got exposed versus Ohio State. And Georgia, they still ain't blocked Georgia in 2 or 3 years. And so those are the things that I'm looking at. And so when Arch played bad early in the year, the defense carried that team and allowed these games to stay close and allowed Texas to all of a sudden figure it out and win late in games. And so that is where I will say that if Texas does those things, that will allow Arch to maybe take that next step. But for me, I look at Arch, I don't see how he gets better throwing the ball faster or throwing it more downfield. I think he can be more accurate with the passing from 10 yards to 12 to 15 yards. That mid-range, he's got to get those. It's a lot of layups out there that he misses and throws, and it's a lot to do with his feet. He cleans up his footwork, completes those passes, which he completed 61% of his passes last year. If that gets up to 65, 67%, in my opinion, Kyle, that is a pretty tangible stat that we can look at and say, man, he took a big leap in this. I think that will go a long way, not only for him, but for his draft stock and also for the Texas Longhorns.
0: Roman Harper, Super Bowl champ, SEC Network. We're getting close. Roman, excellent job. Thanks for joining us here on game day.
1: Thanks, man. Anytime. KB, man, miss you guys. And I'm in Chicago. Great weather up here in this Nike basketball tournament. It's just a great time. I'm just living it up, dude. And life never stops.
2: Thank you, brother. Miss you, too. There you go. It sounds like he's having fun in the background.
0: It sounds like he's having fun, and he took some time away from fun to hang out with us. I would ask you, though, Kyle, like a big leap, just to ask again Roman's question back to you there. What would constitute a big leap for Arch Manning this year?
2: I just think it's a 10-win-plus season, right? The numbers last year weren't bad. I think he threw for 26 touchdowns, ran for 10 more. Listen, the Manning boys have historically stayed in college and developed, and so I think he is getting better. I don't know that it's individual stats for him. The numbers, the baseline stuff certainly has to be there, but they've got to win big games. They have to win 10, 11 games, and he's got to be a big reason why.
0: I think a big leap is, yes, obviously team success, but I think a big leap is him compared to last year when he was the Heisman favorite, ridiculously,
2: yes,
0: before the season even started, for him to finish this year actually a Heisman finalist. That's a huge, like, to be invited to New York, he's one of the finalists there. I think that would constitute a big leap next year for Arch Manning. He's Kyle Bailey. I'm Jonathan Zaslow. Coming up next, our ESPN Radio NFL Rank'em series. That's right. I got your rankings. That's next on Game Day on ESPN Radio.
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0: Insurance. Good to have you aboard here on a Sunday afternoon. I'm Jonathan Zaslow alongside Kyle Bailey. Get back to some of your phone calls here this hour at 888-SAY-ESPN, 888-729-3776. Adam Schefter tweeted out about 40 minutes ago that Arizona Cardinals and quarterback Jacoby Brissett, who skipped most of the team's offseason program and requested a new contract, today agreed on a reworked deal. Brissett was in the second year of a two-year deal that was scheduled to pay him $4.88 million in base salary. This new deal, it's a one-year $15.5 million guaranteed contract worth up to $21 million with incentives, that is per source. Adam Schefter tweeted out about 40 minutes ago. I'll be honest. I'm not really sure what the Cardinals are doing here. So you've guaranteed yourself another year of Jacoby Brissett. Why?
1: I know what they're doing. They're planning to bring up the basement or the rear in the NFC West, and they're going to draft a quarterback next year. I mean, it's an absolute sign of where that organization is right now, that they've been in contract negotiations, intense ones, with Jacoby Brissett. I mean that respectfully. Probably a great guy, but look at the rest of that division. They are in no way equipped to compete or contend in that division. So I think it's just, let's get this over with. They've hired Mike LaFleur. They're going to be looking for the next guy very soon.
0: Wouldn't the better route to do what you're talking about there be, why would I give all of this guaranteed money to a player we have no interest in keeping beyond next season, to a player who we want to replace next season? Why wouldn't we just go with Carson Beck?
1: I mean, you could. I think that sends maybe the wrong message to the locker room. I think Carson Beck starting as a rookie is a disaster. You have to have a competent professional quarterback out there, and the price is what the price is for that. So I would still expect them to be fully in the mode of, you know, playing out the future, getting to the next guy next year. It costs what it costs to have an adult playing quarterback.
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2: 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The top five offensive skill players. Number five.
0: So Kyle Bailey gave his earlier here on game day on ESPN Radio, and I already told you of your top five offensive skill players, running back, tight end, wide receiver. I repeat two of them in my top five. So we start out here at number five, and I'm going to throw in a position that you didn't even include in your top five. We're going Brock Bowers. Ooh. Brock Bowers coming in at number five. Now, last year, he was hurt in and out of the lineup the first half of the season. So let's go back to the year before that, his rookie season. His rookie season out of Georgia, where he had 112 catches and just under 1,200 yards. He also had five touchdowns. That's as a rookie, all right? And that's without any type of respectable quarterback play, too. This is a major weapon that they have in Brock Bowers. So the tight end comes in at number five.
2: Number four.
0: Well, you could say that I'm a homer, but, I get to watch this guy every single week. And the way that he burst onto the scene a couple of seasons ago, this guy's the real deal, as skilled a player as any in the league, and it's why the Dolphins gave him a new contract and he's going to stick around for at least the next few years. We're talking about Devon Achane. Devon Achane last year, 1,350 rushing yards, just under 500 receiving yards, and 12 total touchdowns. He burst onto the scene his rookie year three seasons ago where he had, what was it, 12 touchdowns in eight games, I think it was. And he has shown that he can actually carry the load. So Devon Achane, I mean, price of admission for a bad Dolphins team, he comes in at number four.
2: Number three.
0: Ah, the first wide receiver making an appearance on my top five offensive skill players. It's Justin Jefferson, all right? Now, Justin Jefferson this past year, with very, very shoddy quarterback play, still managed to catch 84 balls for over 1,000 yards. And while that's, you know, not that impressive, especially in a 17-game season, you go back to the previous years and you know that this guy is box office. And now, Kyler Murray, whatever you think about Kyler Murray as a quarterback, he can throw a deep ball, all right? So Justin Jefferson, his numbers are going to fly compared to what they were last year. This is as good a receiver as there is in the National Football League. Number three for me is Justin Jefferson.
2: Number two.
0: All right, this has been a high-powered offense for most of the time that he's been there. Last year, a little bit of a step back for them, but it didn't stop the singular numbers for Jahmyr Gibbs. Gibbs still had over 1,200 yards rushing, over 600 yards receiving, and 18 total touchdowns. On an offense that took a little bit of a step backwards last year, minus Ben Johnson. I expect their offense to be a little bit better this year, and Jahmyr Gibbs is going to be just as good as far as the productivity is concerned. So coming in at number two is Jahmyr Gibbs.
2: Number one.
0: This one, I don't know that it's obvious, but you know he's going to be very near the top if you're talking NFL skill players. And you mentioned it earlier, Kyle, on a team that had poor quarterback play in Atlanta, Bijan Robinson is still the man there for the Falcons. Just under 1,500 yards rushing this past season, over 800 yards receiving, and 11 touchdowns. And if you could add some decent quarterback play, not that I would expect it with Tua Tagovailoa, but maybe Michael Penix takes a step forward. If you could add some decent quarterback play, those numbers can be even bigger. So Bijan Robinson coming in at number one. Top five skill players. Number five, Brock Bowers. Number four, Devon Achane. Number three, Justin Jefferson. Number two, Jahmyr Gibbs. And number one, Bijan Robinson. Do you have any quick qualms there, Kyle?
1: No qualms. Love the Brock Bowers inclusion. Thought you were going Trey McBride for a second. Then Devon Achane, not to be confused with Travis or Trevor. Absolutely fast as lightning. I mean, love that list. So big fan of what you've done there.
0: I think we're going to have a hard time adjusting to the Trevor Achane name pronunciation. Coming up next, who's next? Game Day on ESPN Radio.
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12: I'm Ed Bankin. According to ESPN's Adam Schefter, the Arizona Cardinals and quarterback Jacoby Brissett have agreed to rework Brissett's contract. The reworked contract will pay Brissett $15.5 million guaranteed. Incentives can bring that total to $21 million. Brissett had requested a restructure of his contract during the offseason. Baseball's trade deadline is a week from tomorrow, and A's catcher Shea Langeliers was rumored to be on the market. However, according to ESPN's Jeff Passan, Langeliers suffered a torn meniscus and may be out for the remainder of the season. Meanwhile, Passan talked about the chances of the Padres closer Mason Miller being traded.
13: The market for Mason Miller is incredible. The question is, do the San Diego Padres, less than a year after acquiring him from the A's, for Leo DeVries, one of the best prospects in all of baseball, want to go and flip him? And if a trade happens, it's because the Padres understand they need controllable starting pitching.
12: Meanwhile, the Yankees have placed outfielder Cody Bellinger on the 10-day injured list with a left hamstring strain. The Yankees close out their weekend series with the Phillies, going for a sweep in Philadelphia. You can hear the game on ESPN Radio, with coverage getting underway at 6:30 Eastern. One final from today, the Rays shutting out the Guardians 1-0. Meanwhile, the Miami Marlins are trying to snap an 11-game losing streak. They're home in the bottom of the sixth, and they lead the Padres 3-1. Dodgers going for a sweep of the Mets. They're on top of New York 3-1 as they play in the sixth inning. Braves shutting out the Orioles 2-0 in the seventh. Pirates doubling up the Cubs 8-4 as they play in the seventh inning. The Red Sox have a 3-0 lead over the Blue Jays in the seventh and the sixth. The Nationals lead the D-backs 6-4.
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0: on ESPN Radio. Good to have you aboard, Jonathan Zaslow, Kyle Bailey here. Who's the next star that could become available in the NBA? And I'm careful choosing my words there, Kyle, because come available, it's, you know, LeBron signed as a free agent. But when we're talking the big-time players, they don't become available in free agency anymore. Players used to hit free agency, and then you go and you could choose wherever you want to go. But the NBA player decided, we don't care that we're under contract. We can go wherever we want while we're under contract. So why would we ever let our contract run out? Let's make sure that we always have lots of years and lots of guaranteed money attached to our name. So it's not about free agency. It's going to be about a combination of free agency, but more so wiggling out of his current contract and making his way to another team, likely the team of his choice. So when we throw it out there, and you can chime in on Game Day Nation here, 888-SAY-ESPN, 888-729-3776, which NBA star is the next that will become available? Kyle, you had a really interesting suggestion a couple of minutes ago.
1: Yeah, I'm watching Steph Curry at Golden State, and this for me really started with some of those rumors a couple of months ago that Steve Kerr might be on his way out. There was even the rumors that, you know, about some of the potential replacements then. And just, again, being here in Charlotte, hosting the Hornets pregame show, covering this team, you know, Del Curry's a fixture around here. He's on the TV broadcast with Eric Collins. He just had his jersey raised into the rafters. The number 30 has been raised into the rafters here in Charlotte. And also I would point out that Seth Curry once played here a couple of years ago while wearing that number 30. Every day on my way to work, I drive by the Steph Curry interchange just outside the city here in Charlotte because Davidson's just up the road. You know, I have there are a lot of fans in Charlotte that have long dreamed about a potential Steph Curry coming home type of situation. And for a long time, that's been put out of mind. You know, it seemed there for a while that he wanted to be a one jersey guy for his entire career, play the entirety of his career in Golden State, and he still yet might. But if Steph still wants to compete at a high level, you've already said it in this show, they're probably not going to be very good this year. And if they are, in fact, starting over, might this be the time that Steph Curry wants out, that Steph Curry wants to go not just finish his career anywhere else? I don't think Steph wants to go chase a ring in a random location. Maybe I'm wrong, but I don't get the sense that he does. I could see a situation, though, where there's some talk about bringing Steph Curry back east to play for the organization he grew up around. There are photos of him as a tiny little kid with Dell back in the day and his brother Seth. He's still beloved in this area. The, you know, Cinderella run in the NCAA tournament with Davidson right outside of Charlotte. I am always, but right now especially, keeping an eye on what's going on with Steph Curry in Golden State. And even with Steve Kerr coming back, is he guaranteed to play that final year of his contract? It is expensive. I mean, it's $63 million. Not a lot of teams could absorb that, but what could happen with Steph Curry, Jonathan?
0: Yeah, you do have reports over the last 24 hours where, because they struck out on LeBron,
1: that's right,
0: that Warriors owner Joe Lacob is now starting to focus the build of the team as what it's going to look like post-Steph Curry as opposed to another last-ditch effort to win with Steph Curry, which is obviously a very difficult pill to swallow if you're a Warriors fan, and maybe a difficult pill to swallow if you're Steph Curry as well. So that would lend some credence to the idea that Steph Curry may want to finish his career, you know, where his father just had his jersey retired, very close to, you know, where he went to school, and that being in Charlotte, North Carolina. Who is the next big star that you think could become available? Plus, we're taking your thoughts here on LeBron at 888-SAY-ESPN, 888-729-3776. Let's go out to New York. This is Donato. He's up next on Game Day on ESPN Radio. Go ahead, Donato.
2: Hey, in regards to what's something similar to LeBron going to a team, Rodman. I mean, it was amazing. I'll give you 3 points. He was rebounding, maybe the best rebounding forward of all time. He was a defensive stalwart. He guarded every position, and then he was a good fit. And LeBron's going to go to the Sixers, and he's not going to fit out. He's going to fit in, and I think that would be a good comp.
0: Yeah, thanks for the call, Donato. I would assume you're talking about, you know, in the 96 season when Rodman went to the Bulls, and he went to a Bulls team that was just eliminated in the conference semifinals the year before when Michael Jordan returned in the middle of the season and they lost to Orlando there in 95. So he was joining a team that maybe needed a little extra push, you know, to get back over the finish line, and they would go on and win their fourth, fifth, and sixth championships in franchise history. Robin's not a bad one there, Kyle.
1: No, I don't like it. I don't dislike it. He wore out his welcome in San Antonio. I mean, it was constantly clashing.
0: He hated it there. He didn't want to be there.
1: He didn't want to be there. Right. He was always clashing with the front office. He was missing practices, the usual defiant Dennis Rodman behavior. So they were ready to move on. It was just a perfect trade, perfect circumstances for both sides in that situation. I've always been a huge Dennis Rodman fan. Again, is he the player that LeBron is? No, of course not. But he's one of the all-time great rebounders, and his addition at that stage of his career might have a pretty similar impact.
0: They needed a really strong voice to kind of keep Rodman in line, and Robinson wasn't really that in San Antonio. That wasn't his thing. And while Rodman was certainly went and did some of the things that he wanted to do when he wanted to do it when he was in Chicago, Michael Jordan is a much stronger figurehead that can help keep someone like Dennis Rodman in line. Let's go out to Atlantic City. Glenn is up next on Game Day on ESPN Radio. Hey, Glenn.
3: Hey, fellas, how you doing?
0: Hey,
1: good.
3: There's only a few guys that can be in this conversation. I mean, my man brought up Tom Brady before. It's only can be, we're talking the elite of the elite. To bring up Rodman, I mean, he was a great player, but he wasn't LeBron James. Tom Brady is the really only comparison. I mean, Roger Clemens got better as he got older. We know how dirty he was, so I don't know if we can use Roger Clemens. But we're talking about the elite of the elite. You brought up Jerry Rice. He's one you can say still went to the Raiders, was still a productive player, but there's only a few guys that can be put in this category. And, I mean, I say Gretzky to the Kings. I guess he wasn't old enough, but, I mean, he, when he went there, he was still a productive player.
0: Well, we had someone, Glenn, we had someone who called earlier and gave Gretzky to the Rangers, which I think is a much better analogy.
3: No, that's like Michael to the Wizards.
0: Gretzky was still a really good player with the Rangers those last couple years, and the Rangers were playoff teams those years, unlike Jordan with the Wizards.
1: Hey, Glenn, real quick, what did you think about the Peyton Manning comparison? Because I hear you on Tom Brady, but I think the Peyton Manning to Denver comparisons are nearly a bit more on the nose.
3: It's close. It's very close, but because he wasn't the reason they won that Super Bowl, I think that was the difference. Don't get me wrong, his impact during the season was amazing. But at the end there, I don't know. I think the defense covered up for him there.
1: Sure.
0: Good job, Glenn. Appreciate the call. No, it's hard to do it when you're talking about one of the greatest ever, but it's why I think nominees, like we've had good ones as far as the equivalent of what in the other sports, the equivalent of what LeBron just did in moving to the Philadelphia 76ers. Brady is obviously the best example. Manning is a really good example. I think Jerry Rice is a really good example. I think Randy Moss was a really good example. And I think Wayne Gretzky was a really good example. Like I said, Gretzky, those first couple years in New York, he was a 90-plus point guy. That's big time. That's elite stuff in the National Hockey League. And they were still a playoff team when, like I said there, Michael Jordan with the Wizards. Jordan was still a good player, not a great player when he came back with the Wizards. But those teams stunk. They missed playoffs both those years. They were not good teams. So, again, taking your calls on that as well, but who's the next NBA star that becomes available in the association? Let's hear from Brian Windhorst, ESPN NBA insider. Here he was on the Hoop Collective podcast.
4: It's a competitive team. You know, I think they're a top six team in the East. We'll see who's healthy and who plays well and what have you. And they've got all these expiring contracts. And I think they're still in relatively good shape pick-wise. I know that they still owe San Antonio some assets from acquiring DeJounte Murray, but they're in okay position. I'd keep an eye on the Hawks in the medium term if another star player becomes available.
0: The Hawks are, again, when we look at the how strong the Eastern Conference is now, and it's not just LeBron to Philly. It's Giannis to Miami. It's potentially Kawhi Leonard to Toronto. It's the return of Tyrese Halliburton to Indiana. And Atlanta seems to be that next team on the cusp. You know, they made a couple of moves this offseason. They certainly got a lot better with the subtraction of Trae Young. And Windhorst may be on to something there where, because, you know, the teams that added players this offseason, they're not going to be able to keep adding big-time players. I mean, we're talking salary cap here. Atlanta has positioned themselves. I think he's right. Atlanta could be positioning themselves as a team that might be a fit for the next big star that decides he wants to move.
1: Yeah, I agree. And, you know, they're already reshuffling. They traded away Reese Shea. They're clearly ready to move on. They're not going to stay sentimental about guys they don't think are working out. I like their draft a lot. I mean, Kingston Fleming's out of Houston is a really tough guard. Love Zubi Ejiofor out of St. John's. Thought he really put on a show in the NCAA tournament. Very tough player. And then even Henry Vassar out of North Carolina, who fell a bit further than some people thought. He's a 7-footer who can shoot it. He can rebound a little bit. Like, I think Atlanta is overall moving in the right direction. And you said it, after the Trae Young trade, I think a lot of people just assumed that they were going to fall back into the tanking pack. And by the final weeks of the season, they just would not lose. So I think Atlanta organizationally right now has a lot of momentum, and Wendy's onto something.
0: Boy, I'll tell you, when's the last time you saw, you mentioned Zachary Risache, a number one overall pick who was traded on his rookie deal?
1: Yeah.
0: That screams big-time bust.
1: It was also a weak draft. It was a really weak draft, too.
0: Yeah, but still, like, the Wizards got a good play at number two. Like, Alex Saar is a nice player. You know, is he worth number two overall? Probably not. It was a weak draft, but he's a decent player, you know? No, it's such bad luck for Atlanta. It was a terrible, terrible year to get number one overall, and they took a player in Risache who gives you nothing. I mean, total stiff. Moved for second-round picks on your rookie contract? Oh, boy. More to come next, Game Day, on ESPN Radio and the ESPN app.
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0: Good to have you aboard a Sunday afternoon game day on ESPN Radio, presented by Progressive Insurance. Explain LeBron to the 76ers in NFL terms, in MLB terms, in NHL terms. He's Kyle Bailey. I'm Jonathan Zaslow. We're taking your calls at 888-SAY-ESPN, 888-729-3776. Let's go out to Montana. This is Mike. Mike, you're up on game day on ESPN Radio. Hey, Mike.
1: Hey there. Not glamorous at all, but a big fan of the worst kind for the Eagles. How about Nick Foles going back to the Eagles?
0: You feel like that's on par with LeBron?
1: Yeah, not really on par, but it's up there. It's not as glamorous as Brady or Manning, but it's up there, because if he wasn't there, they would never have won that Super Bowl after Wentz got hurt. I guarantee it.
0: Thanks for the call, Mike. Kyle, it's up there with LeBron to the Sixers?
2: Nah, not in the same stratosphere. Well, he sounds like a nice guy, but I get that it's a big deal in Philly and that Nick Foles will never again buy his own beer in Philadelphia, but it's not LeBron James. Let's be honest.
0: Let's go to Atlanta. This is Mark. Mark, you're up on game day on ESPN Radio. Hey, Mark.
3: Hey, how you doing?
0: Hey.
3: Hey, how about Marcus Allen from the Raiders to the Kansas City Chiefs?
0: So that's it. I was young, so I don't remember. I was probably early teens. I don't remember exactly what the feeling was, but I know Marcus Allen going to Kansas City was a big deal.
3: Yeah, yeah. Well, you know, he was a Hall of Famer, but at the time, Al Davis had put him on ice for like 2-3 years, you know, Super Bowl MVP. Then he went to Kansas City and became Comeback Player of the Year.
2: I like it, too, by the way, because I was 7 when it happened, but I do remember a lot of discussion.
0: What year was it?
2: 93.
0: So I was 12. Yeah, I was early teens. Okay.
2: All right, so it's coming back to me now, because there was a bitter contract dispute with Oakland, and he wanted to play against Al Davis's team twice a year. So there was there was a feud there, and he joined forces with Joe Montana in Kansas City, so that was a big deal, too. Again, don't think it's to the level of LeBron James, but I think it's a great piece of the conversation, because that's one that probably does get forgotten about, being that it was 33 years ago.
0: Let's go to North Carolina. This is Chris. Chris, you're up on game day on ESPN Radio. Hey, Chris.
4: Hey, what's going on, Beth?
2: Hey, what's up, Chris?
4: Hey, two-parter. So, one, LeBron contract equivalency would be whenever Darrell Revis finally started betting on himself and doing one-year contracts to each one of the teams. And then the second part would be for the free agency itself, Ant-Man being from Atlanta, going to UGA, not getting a lot of help in Minneapolis, wanted to see what you guys' thoughts are on him potentially going to the Hawks when he frees up.
0: So let's work our way backwards here, Kyle. So Anthony Edwards potentially to Atlanta.
2: Not anytime soon.
0: You don't think so?
2: No.
0: You think he's going to be in? You don't think Atlanta anytime soon, or you don't think he's going to leave Minnesota anytime soon?
2: The LaMelo Ball trade was made specifically to keep Anthony Edwards happy, right? To give him another running mate, to give him a true point guard, a guy who can initiate the offense, you know, allow Anthony Edwards to play off the ball just a little bit more. And LaMelo is a great shooter, too. Let's not forget he was second in the NBA in three-pointers made last year. So they've done this. They made the LaMelo trade to keep Anthony Edwards happy. Now, we can debate whether or not it's sustainable, that it's going to blow up in Minneapolis or Minnesota's face, or even if LaMelo Ball stays healthy. But they've been after LaMelo Ball up there in Minnesota for 2 years now. And, you know, apparently Anthony Edwards signed off on all of this. So every indication is that Anthony Edwards is thrilled to be playing with LaMelo Ball. So I don't look for him to be, maybe in 2 years, if this thing doesn't work, or if Ball stays hurt, or any number of other circumstances were to occur, possibly 2 years from now. But I think he's in Minnesota for at least the next two seasons.
0: And what was the LeBron to the Sixers example that he gave? What was the analogy?
2: He said Darrell Revis.
0: Oh, Revis, that's right. Well, how many of those stops that Revis made, how many of those was he still considered a big-time player?
2: Right. I mean, the fall-off for Darrell Revis was stark, right? Remember that. There's been no fall-off for LeBron James. I mean, he's not the same player he was.
0: He's not what he was, but he's not falling off anything.
2: No, he's averaging 21 points a game. So, I mean, there's been no fall-off for him. I don't know. I don't think the Darrell Revis Darrelle Revis was a really big deal for a number of years, and then it's almost as if he just vanished out of our collective consciousness.
0: Which is what happens to a lot of these cornerbacks nowadays. Like,
2: right.
0: They're great. They have their prime years are like 3 or 4 seasons, and then there ends up being this precipitous drop. And yeah, Revis, like, that the same thing happened to him there. Let's go back out to Charlotte. This is Corey. Corey, you're up on game day. Hey, Corey.
5: Hey, guys. So my comp, I was going to say Randy Johnson from Seattle to the Diamondbacks.
0: I didn't hear you there. Can you say it again?
2: The unit.
5: Oh, Randy Johnson when he went from the Mariners to the Diamondbacks.
0: That's a good one.
2: Love that.
0: That's a good job, Corey. Yeah, Randy Johnson was still awesome and obviously helped them win a World Series in 2001. Randy Johnson, he was still great. That was a good one.
2: Oh, you're talking about one of the top 15 pitchers of all time, bare minimum, absolutely, if not top 10.
0: Yeah, that's a good one. Let's go to Syracuse. Mickey has got a chance here on game day. Hey, Mickey.
6: Hey, guys, yeah, what about 2021, Matt Stafford to the Rams? I know he wasn't quite the age that LeBron is now, but he was certainly older and gave him a title.
0: Yeah, and I guess, thanks, Mickey, I guess the caveat there will be it was a trade. You know, he didn't choose to go. Mm-hmm. He didn't choose to go to L.A. And I mean, look, we look at it now, and obviously, you know, the Rams and Stafford won a Super Bowl, but –

0: out on bringing LeBron back to Cleveland, but they added Mario Hezonja today with a free agent deal after spending the last 5 years in Euro. So Cavs fans feeling a lot better now, right, Kyle?
1: Absolutely. No doubt about it. I can't. Well, yeah, I've got a lot I can say about that, but I don't think we have the time.
0: Mario Hezonja was I think he was fifth overall in like 2016-ish, 2015-ish, fifth overall to the Orlando Magic, and he signed earlier today with Cleveland. James Harden still out there. I don't know what's going on there. I'm sure that news will come across in the next couple of days. For Kyle Bailey, I'm Jonathan Zaslow. Prime Time is up next. This has been Game Day on ESPN Radio.
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17: I'm Ed Benkin. We start with football news. We're according to ESPN's Adam Schefter, the Cardinals and quarterback Jacoby Brissett have agreed to a reworked contract and will pay Brissett $15.5 million guaranteed. With incentives, the total can go up to $21 million this season. Brissett had requested a restructuring during the offseason. Meanwhile, Adam Schefter had an update on a potential Bryce Young contract extension in Carolina.
18: They have said they're committed to Bryce Young. They picked up the fifth-year option in his contract for 2027, but there haven't been any meaningful conversations.

0: conversations towards a long-term extension. So the organization is playing this patiently right now with Bryce Young.
1: Meanwhile, teams continue to open training camp over the weekend and will finish opening camps this week. With the baseball trade deadline approaching, another player expected to be on the market is now out with an injury. According to ESPN's Jeff Passan, A's catcher Shea Langeliers has a torn meniscus in his knee and could miss the remainder of the season, particularly if he opts for surgery. Earlier, the Rays beat the Guardians 1-0. Red Sox closing in another victory there in the ninth inning, leading the Blue Jays 6-0. Tigers lead the Royals 4-3 as they play in the seventh inning. Mets have taken the lead over the Dodgers 4-3 in the bottom of the seventh. The Marlins are trying to snap an 11-game losing streak. They were up 3-1 in the eighth. They now trail the Padres at home by a count of 4-3. Brewers lead the Rockies 4-1. White Sox have just got a home run. They lead the Astros 5-3. Braves shutting out the Orioles by a count of 2-0. Nationals lead the Diamondbacks in the eighth by a count of 9-4. Yankees-Phillies cover tonight, 6:30 Eastern on ESPN Radio.
2: Hey, it's Evan Cohen coming on Monday. As NFL teams continue to report to training camp, we'll look ahead to some of the bigger QB battles left to be answered. 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
4: 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Alley-oop to Brady. Slam dunk.
3: Your home.
4: Perfectly executed. Reeves on the alley. Brady on the oop.
3: ESPN LA.
5: We have huge news. A man who is certainly on the Mount Rushmore of everybody's basketball conversation. LeBron James has made his choice.
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13: 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And this is Prime Time. 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
14: By now, unless you've been living under a rock, you've heard the news. LeBron James set to join the Philadelphia 76ers on a 2-year, $8 million deal with a player option. However, you have not heard Andre Snellens, ESPN senior writer, Fantasy Hoops, NBA analytics. He does it all for us here with the worldwide leader. You have not heard Andre's take on LeBron James, someone who he has been covering, following for quite some time. I'm excited. I'm Mia O'Brien. He is the professor, Andre Snellings, and this is Primetime on ESPN Radio and the all-new ESPN app. We are presented by Progressive Insurance. Dre, I've got all these notes written down, but under where it says segment number one, I know this is bad radio, but I'm going to say it anyways. I have clear the table and just let Dre cook. So that's what I'm going to do. That's what I'm going to do at 4:03 p.m. Eastern Standard Time on a beautiful Sunday. I am just going to say, Dre, where were you when you heard the news? And what was your initial reaction to LeBron James's decision 4.0?
15: Well, where I was completely unconscious because I've been out
14: great
15: for
14: tease,
15: the last
14: by the
15: couple
14: way.
15: Weeks.
14: We call that a tease on the radio.
15: Oh,
14: business.
15: Yeah. Oh, yeah. We're completely unconscious. I went out to Vegas for the summer league. And then, you know, after Vegas, I went a little further west. So I was 6 hours time zone difference. Just got back home, jet lagged off the charts to the point where I got back, I think, on Thursday morning, early morning. And I slept all day. And then, you know, the next day when the LeBron announcement dropped it, I think at 11:30 a.m., I had just gone to bed. I had gone to bed at like maybe 9:30. And
14: in the morning, and, not at night.
15: And in the morning. And I had the thought, like, okay, maybe if LeBron announces, it'll be first thing. So actually, that was part of why I stayed up. He didn't announce, so then I went to sleep. And about 2 hours in, I'm getting called from my editor, like, "Hey, Dre, you got this?" You know, so I'm swimming to consciousness, like, "Oh snap, he's going to Philly." So I was shocked. I won't say shocked. I was surprised that he chose Philly. You and I have done some talking during this window where we were waiting for decision 4.0. And I thought that of the teams, Philly just felt a little, it felt a little strange for what I thought LeBron wanted. Like part of my, you know, again, I don't

0: don't know LeBron, but from watching from a distance, I thought part of the reason that he chose to leave LA was that his role had diminished, and he, you know, he bought into it while he was playing and was willing to take on that kind of third option role. But when he so immediately left afterwards, I thought that part of it was that he wanted to go to a team where he would have more of a responsibility. All the talk about the Warriors, he would be called upon to a really heavy lift if he went to a team like that. But instead he chose Philadelphia, where after they traded for Jaylen Brown, you're talking Tyrese Maxey, Jaylen Brown, and VJ Edgecombe as three strong starters anyway. And then, oh, by the way, whenever Joel Embiid is able to play, you've got a former MVP that when he's on the court still drops 30 a game. And so I just thought, you know, I don't know if LeBron would go there. For one, there's the uncertainty of Embiid. But for two, I thought he might would want a larger role. And so one of the first things that went through my mind when I saw that he signed in Philadelphia was that, you know what? He might be sincere when he says he was thinking seriously about retirement, and that he's like, you know, acknowledging, hey, I'll be 42 before this year is out. I can't carry the load like I used to for that many games. So maybe I'll go to an environment where I can still contribute. You know, he can still play a key role for the 76ers, but he doesn't have to worry about, if I can't be the man for 70 games in the playoffs, we don't have a shot.
1: And instead, he took this month-long hiatus, or more than that, since the Lakers were eliminated from the 2026 postseason. He took this sabbatical of a summer, if you may, and decided that he was not going to look at door number one or door number two, which, in my estimation, Dre, the Cleveland Cavaliers, the Miami Heat, always farewell tours, always, in my opinion, and you could tell me if I'm wrong, one-year, last-dance-type environments if he was to go there. Instead, he appears to have been evaluating doors 3 and 4. The Golden State Warriors, whether you believe in the Golden State idea of it all or not, and the Philadelphia 76ers, which are two teams where it would not be, this is my last dance. This is all part of the 10-part documentary series that you will be able to stream at some point in time down the road. This is, I believe I've got at least 2 more years left in the tank, and we are going to try to win again. And to your point, when he was sitting at his locker at the following the final game of the Los Angeles Lakers season, that sounded like a man who was questioning his own mortality, playing career, whether or not he still had enough to give. And I guess all that time on the golf course revealed to him that, oh, yeah, he's still got a couple more years left in him.
0: Well, at least one, right? You know, so he signed this 2-year deal, but the second year is a player option. So it's kind of set up for if he decides to walk away from Philadelphia next year. I know he said this is my last decision, but, you know, if he wants to retire, obviously you can do that no matter what your contract looks like. But if he wanted to, say, move on to another situation next year, he would be set up to be able to do that because he's only on the hook for 1 year. And, yeah, it's not even just at the end of the season, throughout the season, during various interviews. I always point out, LeBron started off last season with the oldest of old man diseases. Like, he had sciatica. Like, that, I don't know if I've ever been covering the NBA or NFL and it's like DNP sciatica. Like, that was an indication that he was getting older. And then they asked about, you know, his son Bryce was starting college last year, and they said, well, do you want to stick around till Bryce comes? And at the time, he said, basically, you know, Bryce is on his time schedule. I'm on mine. I can't really, you know, I can't afford to wait on that because I don't know how much I've got left in me. And so, and then even in his message where he says he chose the 76ers, you know, he said, I seriously considered retirement. And I never thought he was going to retire. Like, the one thing that would have surprised me probably more than him going to Philadelphia was if he would have retired. Like, that would have shocked me. I don't know that the retirement tour is how he wants to go out. I think he wants to win another championship. And I think that, you know, you and Q and I talked about this when I was on the show with you guys a couple weeks ago. If he goes and wins a championship in Cleveland, if it was possible, or Miami, well, he's already won championships there. But if he goes to another team, I guess read the 76ers, and they're able to win a championship, Well, he becomes maybe the first player in NBA history to win a championship with four different teams. And so I think that's probably was on his mind. And another thing, we talked about the two-year contract. All of LeBron's championships have been in his second year with the team.
1: Ooh, you know, that's a saucy little nug right there, Dre. I like that.
0: Yeah, you know, he went to Miami and lost in year one. Everybody was shocked to Dirk Nowitzki's Mavs. Then he won in year two and then again in year three. Then he goes to Cleveland, wins in year two in 2016, goes to the Lakers and wins in year two. So he might be feeling like no matter how good I think our opportunities are, I might have to give myself a two-year window if I'm going to really go for this, because that's normally when the magic happens.
1: I'm going to be doing the Brian Windhorst fingers, the meme, throughout the course of this program, because I do think as we decipher why LeBron James made the decision to go to Philadelphia, it has to be with the idea of it may not get done in year one. But now hearing that fun factoid that you just pointed out, Andre, that says to me that he is absolutely in for two, if not three, more years. Could you see a world where he goes even beyond this two-year contract?
0: I could see a world. The question is if he does. Because, again, with the way that he plays, right? You know, last season he was playing the third role for a while. But then after Luka and Austin got hurt, he showed that he could still step up in the playoffs and led the Lakers to a playoff series win. Well, the year before that, you know, before Anthony Davis got traded, LeBron was carrying the team for like the first 4 months of the season. And so it seems though, even though he was 40 and 41 doing that, he still has the basketball in him. The question was just kind of physically, is he able to, you know, he's averaged about 60 to 61 games a year since that last championship. And so, like, would he be able to play enough games to satisfy himself? And what he has to do to keep his body in shape and to keep his mind in shape, to stay mentally, like, is he able to, does he think he can do that? And so this announcement was one of the first times that I really believed him when he said, you know what, I was thinking about walking away from it. But if he decided that he wanted to play 3 years, I think physically from what we've seen, I was going to say he's got his Tom Brady, but even more so.
1: That's the name that I keep coming back to. This feels like Tom Brady all over again, Dre.
0: And the thing is like the quarterback position, the way Brady played it, didn't have to be as physically demanding as the way that LeBron plays. And so in that sense, LeBron doing this at age 42 and 43 is already probably athletically or physically beyond what Brady was doing on his last run. But that's kind of the mindset, is like it seems like LeBron can physically play as long as he wants to play.
1: Will LeBron James be the primary option in Philadelphia? What does this mean for Tyrese Maxey, VJ Edgecombe's development? We've got you covered on all angles because we are off and running here on Primetime. And coming up next, from the MNBA to the WNBA, where All-Star Weekend is over, but what else needs to come to a close? We tell you next here on ESPN Radio.
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7: When you talk about Tariq Skubal, you immediately go Giants. 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When you talk about a guy like Myles Garrett, the first name that comes to mind is Rams. 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
16: Here's Clark. Will she try again? You bet! Caitlin Clark with three logo bombs within the first 3 minutes of this game.
1: In the words of one page Beckers, you trying to be the MVP, CC? Caitlin Clark, 17 points, 5 assists. She scored the first 8 points, 11 of the first 13 for Team Teaspoon in last night's All-Star game as Teresa Witherspoon's side picks up the dub over Cynthia Cooper's 129-122 in the 30th annual WNBA All-Star Game. This is Primetime on ESPN Radio and the all-new ESPN app. Mia O'Brien, Andre Snellings. Dre, big takeaway for you from this All-Star game, because I'm going to bury the lead, or not bury the lead, I should say. My biggest takeaway took place off the court. How about you?
0: Yeah, I mean, I think that probably everyone is paying attention to the WNBA. Their biggest takeaway happened off the court. But, you know, I will shout out on the court, Jonquel Jones put on a show to win the MVP of the All-Star game. You know, we got to see AZ, you know, the rookie, AZ Fudd, becomes the first rookie to win the three-point shooting contest. So, you know, there was some good things that I liked what was going on the court. We got our first dunk, you know.
1: Mm-hmm. In a long time.
0: Exactly.
1: But Don Malanga.
0: Yeah, you know, off the feed from Angel Reese, gets I think it was the first dunk in WNBA All-Star game history. And so, you know, there was a lot happening, but I'm going to go ahead and cede the floor to what you consider the most important thing going on coming out that weekend.
1: Here is WNBA commissioner for now, Kathy Engelbert, when asked by The Athletic's Annie Costable if she still expects to be the commissioner next year.
17: Obviously, I'm so blessed to be at the helm of this league during this incredible hypergrowth period. So blessed that these players are putting the product on the court they are every night, that they stand for the values that the W has long sought for. So I will just continue to, you know, do my job, execute the strategy because it has been working, make sure we listen to the players, communicate with the players. And so absolutely just love this league.
1: You know, all the things that she hasn't done in the last 7 years, Andre, like communicate with the players. And what that soundbite doesn't include is also, as Annie asked the question, Kathy responds with, Oh, by the way, I like your jersey. Also, I see you're losing your voice. You've been at a lot of parties here All-Star Weekend. It's okay. We all have. So further deflecting from actually answering the question, which then she goes on to never actually answer the question.
0: Exactly.
1: She hasn't answered the question in 7 years, Dre. And so while I don't want to, you know, pile on while someone's already down, the reality of the situation is I listened back to this entire presser this afternoon because we were on the air with Primetime last night here on ESPN Radio, so didn't get a chance to listen to it live. The reality is that also included in that press conference, Kathy Engelbert said, you know, we distribute a lot of our communication via email. That's what we did in the bubble, and that's what we did with the All-Star ballots. And it turns out this generation really doesn't use email that much, so I've got to come up with other ways to, you know, communicate with them. And in my conversations in Tuesday's meeting, I was pleasantly surprised to hear that they told me there's no such thing as over-communication. I'm sorry, ma'am. You've been working on Wall Street for how many years? You've been working at Deloitte for how many years? And you didn't know that you could over-communicate with 20 and 30-year-olds somethings that just want to ensure that their voices are being heard? Like, that, let's take the basketball out of this, Dre.
0: Yeah.
1: This is malpractice from a leadership perspective, independent of sport.
0: Yeah, and I think that's ultimately what the story, you know, what the epitaph will be whenever Kathy Engelbert's time is over at the WNBA, is that she had opportunities and she had chances to turn negatives positives. In some cases, she didn't even have to turn a negative. She was given positive opportunities that were not taken as positively as they should have. And when you hear, in, you know, you mentioned that once she did answer, it was the answer in air quotes because, you know, she didn't really say anything. In my house, we call that wording, right? Like when real questions are brought up, she just words for, you know,
1: word salad,
0: 30, 40 seconds. And then at the end of it, you come back and you're like, well, what did she say in those 30, 40 seconds? And there's never any conclusion. So, yeah, there's a reason why this keeps getting brought up. Like, is this the end for her? And at some point, if that question keeps getting asked, you have to feel like that end will probably be sooner rather than later.
1: Your fellow senior writer here at ESPN, Michael Vopel, agrees. Michael joined Game Night and discussed why, while Kathy has been great financially for the league, probably not so great when it comes to dealing one-on-one with players.
18: You know, I actually think, you know, financially, she's done a really good job with the WNBA. When you look at where the league was in 2019 when she took over to where it is now, there's really no comparison. At that point, we had no real expansion in sight. And despite the fact that there's been a pandemic in that time since then, the league is going to go to 18 teams by 2030. So I think from that standpoint, she's done a really good job. The relationship with players has been probably the thing that's been the hardest for Kathy Engelbert. And I think that's the thing that may end her time with the WNBA, but I do think it's important to look at from a financial standpoint, which is really the job she's hired to do. She has done a good job. I know a lot of people don't think that, but if you look at just the numbers are tremendously better than when she came into the league in 2019.
1: And I think she has made peace with that. I think that that is how Andre Snelling's Kathy Engelbert justifies her role each and every day when she goes to work. Oh, well, look at the bottom line. The bottom line's better, so I've done my job. And it's just hilarious because you also look at a league that historically throughout the course of the last 30 years has been built on so much more than just basketball.
0: Mm-hmm.
1: It has been about empowering women in sports. It has been about having larger conversations about the role of women in America. I could keep going on and on. And Kathy doesn't want to engage in any of that. And when you don't have the trust of your clients, let's take it to a Wall Street analogy, right? Let's not even look at this from a sports perspective. If your client doesn't trust you, in this case, the players, then why would they want to do business with you?
0: Yeah, and it's really interesting because there's so many moving parts. As you point out, that what happens off the court is a huge part of the WNBA brand and, you know, what Kathy Engelbert has been hired to lead. And so, yeah, if you just look at the numbers and the bottom line, you can make an argument, right, about the positives in the WNBA. The question, or one of the interesting questions, is how many of those positives are because of Engelbert's leadership? how many are potentially in spite of how she's chosen to lead this ship. And that's where the real nitty gritty of the conversation comes in. Because, yes, if you could say, well, you just look at the numbers, she killed it because she brought the league to this positive state. Okay, that's one thing. But if you, the other side of the coin is, well, she's not that good with relationships. And oh, by the way, there have been some extremely other big reasons why the WNBA is blowing up right now that don't have to do with her. It kind of makes the argument for her side a little bit more tenuous.
1: Kathy says she's blessed to have this role. I say, Kathy, you are blessed to be the leader of the WNBA in an era in which Caitlin Clark, Paige Beckers, Angel Reese all entered the league on the heels of massive NIL deals. And Dre, what's so sad about this is we began this conversation talking about a great All-Star game, a celebration of 30 years of women's basketball, of the WNBA, and ultimately the sideshow that is Kathy Engelbert continues to overshadow the basketball of it all, which is something that Caitlin Clark echoed once again throughout the course of the week in Chicago. Let's just talk about basketball. Coming up next on Primetime, the 76ers have a brand new roster, but is it enough to get out of the East? Let's keep talking some basketball next on ESPN Radio and the ESPN app.
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0: Adam Schefter. Cardinals and quarterback Jacoby Brissett have agreed to a reworked contract that will pay him $15.5 million guaranteed. And incentives can bring that total to $21 million. Brissett had requested a restructuring of his contract during the offseason. To baseball, according to ESPN's Jeff Passan, A's catcher Shea Langelier suffered a torn meniscus. If he opts for surgery as expected, Langeliers will be out for the remainder of the season. He's expected to be a trade target by the deadline a week from Monday. The Yankees have placed outfielder Cody Bellinger on the 10-day injured list. Bellinger is dealing with a left hamstring strain. The Yankees close out their weekend series with the Phillies as they go for a sweep tonight. You can hear the game on ESPN Radio with coverage getting underway at 6:30 Eastern. Meanwhile, the Yankees' top rivals continue with their winning ways at Fenway.
1: 1-0. Durant swings and lines it into right center field. A base hit. Contreras scores from third. Durbin's on his heels without a throw. Jaren Duran delivers. 3-0 Red Sox in the fourth.
0: The call from WEEI 93.7 FM. Boston beats Toronto 6-0. The Marlins have now lost 12 straight. They had a 3-1 lead. They lose to the Padres 5-3. The Pirates had a 7-1 lead over the Cubs, but had to hang on for an 8-7 victory. Orioles have forced extra innings with Atlanta. The O's and Braves are tied at 2 as they play in the top of the 10th. Mets now leading the Dodgers 8-3, trying to avoid a sweep. Twins out slugging the A's 8-6. In the top of the 9th, the Nationals lead the Diamondbacks 10-7.
2: Hey, it's Evan Cohen coming up Monday. As NFL teams continue to report to training camp, we'll look ahead to some of the bigger QB battles left to be answered. It's on Sportsmanlike, 6 a.m. Eastern, right here on ESPN Radio, ESPN2, and ESPNU.
3: We have huge news. A man who is certainly on the Mount Rushmore of everybody's basketball conversation. LeBron James has made his choice.
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11: Jaylen Brown trade, the Philadelphia 76ers were 60-1 odds to win the 2027 NBA Finals, according to DraftKings Sportsbook. After signing LeBron James, they're now one of four teams with shorter than 10-1 odds to win the title. 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And despite those odds from DraftKings Sportsbook, my tag team partner on Primetime, one Andre Snellings, believes the 76ers are not the most ready-to-win squad that King James could have joined during this free agency period. Why is that, Andre?
12: Because the 76ers have, as currently constituted or as constituted before LeBron got there, we never seen them before, right? Like they had already made a major trade. And anytime you bring in major new players, there's a adjustment period before you see somebody contend. It's very rare that you see a team put together and you just stir and add water and it's a contender. And so when I look at teams, obviously the Knicks won the championship, the Thunder and the Spurs would have been contenders on their own. But you put them aside. If you look at the teams that maybe LeBron was considering, I look at a team like Cleveland and they've been right there, right? Like they were the number one seed 2 years ago. Last year, they made the conference finals. They've had a pretty stable group of three stars during that whole period. They, you know, this past season traded Darius Garland, brought in James Harden. And according to Brian Windhorst's article, that might have made a difference for why LeBron didn't necessarily want to go there, because Darius Garland is a clutch sports player, and he and LeBron maybe have a strong relationship, and so he might have been disappointed that Garland wasn't there. But I just look at what the Cavs had, and I feel like if you add LeBron to that team, then they would have been just as good a landing destination as Philadelphia if what you were going for was to win a championship.
11: And perhaps part of why Wendy is reporting that is because on Game Over back in February, Rich Paul, of course, the CEO of Clutch College Sports, who represents LeBron James and one Tyrese Maxey, I'd like to point out, as well as Darius Garland, said on Game Over, Darius Garland, if that's his last season in Cleveland, that probably is going to impact the probability of LeBron James going there. And that was back in February. And so once again, much like has now been detailed 15 years after the fact with LeBron's first decision to go to Miami, once upon a time when he was represented by one Leon Rose. Sorry, I had to get a Knicks reference in there, Nick Carty. Leon Rose had that plan months in advance. And that is what is so fascinating about this, though, Dre, because if Cleveland was out of it from the jump, then this really was LeBron and Rich Paul in, for lack of a better term, what's the movie with Sandra Bullock where she's on the boat, boys, and she's got the blindfold on, and she's like trying to search around.
12: Oh yeah, she got
11: what
12: her hands
11: movie is
12: out.
11: That? Why am I blanking on the name of that movie?
12: Yeah, it was like a trend.
11: Bird Box.
12: Yeah.
11: Yes, that's what LeBron James was, lost in the wilderness, because clearly if they knew Garland was on the way out of Cleveland and he wasn't going to be ending up back home, then it was anyone's guess where he would end up if he was going to play that historic 24th season. And that's what makes this all the more fascinating, because throughout his 23 seasons in the league, LeBron has always had a plan. There's always been strategic moves going on behind the scenes. It baffles me to think that there wasn't this go-round.
12: Yeah, so part of having a plan, right, is particularly for those that are like long-range strategists, is having a framework and then the flexibility to adjust based on what happens. And so for Paul to be saying back in February that, hey, the output of where Darius Garland ends up could affect where LeBron ends up, to me, that suggests that there was already planning going on. And they were already seeing, okay, if this, then that, if this, then that. And with the reporting, really since LeBron announced that he was going to be leaving LA, a lot of the reporting has been that, hey, LeBron was agonizing over this decision, and then this happened, and he decided that. And so even like the decision to leave LA, there were reports that LeBron, when the season ended, was not for sure that he was leaving L.A., but the way that L.A. handled that those first few days afterwards and made clear what their vision was, and he didn't necessarily believe it either included him or that he was a priority in it, that said, okay, well, now I'm leaving L.A. And so, you know, in his most recent, when he announced that he was going to Philadelphia, the reporting since then has been all about, hey, it was last minute. I think Rich Paul said that 1 a.m. the night of the decision, LeBron was still agonizing, trying to decide which way to go. So I don't think them trading Darius Garland necessarily meant that the Cavs were never a consideration, but I do think it was a factor, and ultimately enough factors added up for him to end up in Philadelphia.
11: The 76ers tied with the Knicks, plus 900 right now, according to DraftKings Sportsbook, to win the NBA title. They are also plus 350 to win the East, trailing only the reigning champs, the New York Knicks, who sit at plus 330. As for some of those other locales that LeBron could have gone to, the aforementioned Cleveland Cavaliers, plus 1,000. Ditto to LeBron's other former home in the Miami Heat. Boston Celtics, plus 600. We'll talk about you guys here in a second. Don't you worry. Golden State sitting with the, hold on, where the heck are they? There they are, plus 2,200 odds to win the West. The reality is that this Eastern Conference is as loaded as we have seen in the last decade. You have a playoff team from each of the last two seasons in the Orlando Magic sitting at plus 3,000 to win the Eastern Conference. That's not to make the playoffs, but it's still obviously a pretty long odds to at least make it potentially into the postseason as well, because you could kind of tie the two together. And the Charlotte Hornets, everyone's favorite upstart last year, led by, of course, former Duke star Con Canipple, plus 4,000 to win the East. Those guys are on the outside looking in before the ball ever tips off on the 26-27 season. And that's where the fact that LeBron chose door number four, the most difficult of any avenue he could have taken, it really does suggest to me that he is in this thing for the long haul. This is not a, well, I'm going to give it a try for a year. And maybe he does, and that's why he has the player option built in, so he has that security. But this was, I believe the Sixers have the framework to be the best team in a loaded East. And that is just incredible to come up with at 1 a.m. the night before your announcement.
12: Yeah, it's interesting. And you mentioned those Charlotte Hornets led by Con Knipple. They were also led by LaMelo Ball. And that tied to this discussion because, according to Rich Paul, right, that

0: the Minnesota Timberwolves were another of the finalist teams for LeBron's services, built around Anthony Edwards and LaMelo Ball. And so that's another one. That was a team that I was actually kind of quietly stumping for from a basketball perspective, that LeBron, if he went there, you know, that would be excellent landing location for him basketball-wise. But that I think would have surprised people just as much as this Philadelphia move ended up doing. And so, yeah, so now he's in Philadelphia. And I want to make clear, even though I said that coming in, I felt like the Cavs may have been just as good of an option as far as a team that he could go and win with, I think the 76ers are positioned to be able to. There are questions, right? Can they mesh together? How are, you know, they've got five starters. The article where I wrote talking about LeBron there was just really looking into the talent they have in their starting unit. And so anytime you've got that much talent, because it's not fantasy basketball, it becomes, can they mesh together? And, you know, LeBron coming in, he's been a high usage playmaker his whole career, until those last few months with the Lakers where he showed that he could take a step back shooting the ball. But maybe with these 76ers, you know, Tyrese Maxey's a point guard, but there aren't a lot of point, you know, guard type mentalities on these 76ers. They're more about scoring. So maybe LeBron comes in and helps lift the offense and helps smooth the transition of getting everybody on the same page. And if so, then yeah, maybe they can be a contender right off the bat.
1: So Dre thinks that the 76ers can contend right away. Our Vincent Goodwill, fellow ESPN senior NBA writer, joined the Rich Eisen show. He's not quite as convinced.
2: LeBron is one of the best facilitators this league has ever seen. He played the third option behind Luka Doncic and Austin Reeves for a stretch in Los Angeles last year. The question is just going to be who's going to do the little things. But from a talent perspective, they're overwhelming. I'm just not sure that the New York Knicks are shaking in their boots.
0: Yeah, so, I mean, what I think Vinny's alluding to is that this is now basically kind of like a super team being put together, right? And those don't historically tend to lead into first-year championships. It's happened before, but it's not something that's a guarantee. And with LeBron, I think his facilitating and playmaking are the reason why it could happen if it does. Because, so again, I wrote an article where I was really breaking down the numbers on this, and LeBron, since the 2020 championship season, he's averaged right about 60 games per season. He played 61 last year. Well, Joel Embiid, in the three seasons since he won the MVP, has played, I think, 39% of the regular season games, so that's about 32 games a year. And so the likelihood, based on that history, is that neither one of those guys you would expect to be there playing a heavy load all season. You would expect that the 76ers would want to use the regular season to try to get some minutes, some experience, so that that roster could mesh. But that they would prioritize trying to keep their former MVPs fresh for the playoffs. And so, you know, on a given night, I think you could get a different 76ers team based on, okay, is this a LeBron night? Is this an Embiid night? Is this a both night? Is this a neither night? You know, so I think those three younger players are the ones that are going to have to consistently carry the load during the season. But by the time the playoffs come around, the 76ers are going to need that fivesome to be healthy and able to play together at the highest level.
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15: Reeves has got it. 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
8: 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The top five defenders.
1: With a twist here on Primetime on ESPN Radio, presented by Progressive Insurance, because Andre Snelling's in light of comments made by Rams head coach Sean McVay over the weekend about one Aaron Donald. We need to take this into consideration before we rank him.
22: For those of you guys that do know Aaron, he's very diligent. Anything that he does all in. And so he's going through a very strict regimen and process that was similar to what he did when he played. See how his body responds and feels. And then we've had some things that we'll just kind of, you know, check up on each other, and then we'll see when we have more information whether or not we're going to give it a go or whether or not he's going to continue to enjoy what he's been doing for the last couple years. But if that is something that he wants to do, we are going to, you know, try to be able to make that happen. And so I genuinely do not have an answer on whether he is or isn't. I know he's preparing himself to be able to make that decision, and if he feels good, then you guys know he's going to be ready to rock.
1: Sounds like to me, Andre, that Aaron Donald is going to attempt a comeback. And with that in mind, let's hit it.
8: Number five.
1: Max Crosby. No, I'm not jumping right to Aaron Donald. I'm not going right to the legend of the Los Angeles, and for what it's worth, St. Louis Rams. Because ultimately, well, yes, the early days with his Rams. Not exactly much to speak of in terms of the team success for Aaron Donald. Max Crosby has literally had no team success to speak of, and he has still rattled off 69.5 sacks. Very, very nice for his career. And what's been most impressive, especially comparatively to some of these other names we're going to rattle off here in this rank 'em, is that he's had no running mate. He's had no one along the defensive line to help him do what he's been able to do. It's as simple as he wins every one-on-one matchup. And in talking to play callers across the NFL over the last 5-6 years, Dre, if there's a guy who, when you're putting your scouting report together and you label as a game wrecker,
0: oh yeah,
1: Max Crosby, undoubtedly, one of the first names that jumps right off the page.
0: Oh, yeah. You know, I can agree with that. I think the word that was going through my mind is relentless. Like, he's just one of those guys that every time the quarterback snaps, you feel like he's going to go out and get him. And so this offseason, one of the more surprising happenstances, right, was that he was a Baltimore Raven for about a day, and then the deal fell through and they changed their minds. And speaking as a fan of the Cincinnati Bengals of the AFC North, I was very happy that he no longer was coming to the division.
1: And we'll see if that knee injury does impact him in the 2026 season. But in the here and now, the fact that every team is game planning for him and he still finds his way to the quarterback, he's got to be in the top five.
8: Number four.
1: Patrick Surtain, the 2024 Defensive Player of the Year. Need I say more? Easily the biggest lockdown corner in the game today, to the point that no one throws at him. And so you almost forget, oh, that's right, Denver's got a pretty good corner, and he's a legacy player in the league.
0: Oh, yeah, he's a legacy player. His dad was that dude, too. But, yeah, anytime you've got a cornerback that, you know, the way that you describe it, he takes away half the field, right? Like, that whoever the best receiver is on the other team is probably not going to have a good night because he's there. You know, the biggest impact defensive players are going to be the guys that can either tackle the quarterback or stop the quarterback from doing what he wants to do. And Surtain is one of the best in the league at the other.
8: Number three.
1: Will Anderson Jr., Houston Texans. I originally had him at number two, Dre, but ultimately, well, he was in the 97th percentile in sack rate last year after rattling off 12 sacks. He does have Daniil Hunter on the other side. He does have D'Amico Ryans calling plays. Well, I suppose technically it's Matt Burke now, but I digress. It's still D'Amico Ryans' defense. He's got an elite secondary behind him, and that's why if I'm going to put Max Crosby at five, I got to keep Will Anderson at three, just because he does have so much around him.
0: Yeah, Anderson is a monster on the football field, so I love him as a top three pick. But we've been talking about LeBron James all day. We're not going to just slide past the fact that Anderson took his helmet off a couple years ago and the entire social media world said, wait a minute, is that Bronny's big brother? And even LeBron has a tongue-in-cheek, you know, claimed him as his oldest son. So, you know, Will Anderson Jr. is a monster on the football field, and apparently he could take his talents to be a monster on the basketball court as well if he takes after his pappy.
1: And I just love the fact that he's also a rugged defender. He's not just a DPR designated pass rusher and does so many things well, not to mention competitive heart of a champion.
8: Number two.
1: TJ Watt. 115 career sacks, 26th all times, done it all with one team. And while he's getting up there in years and injuries at times have been a question mark, I'm going off the fact that he's still out there, still doing the darn thing. And those 115 sacks, they are ahead of the man who prompted this NFL rank'em on a Sunday, Aaron Donald.
0: Yeah, I mean, TJ Watt has been one of the banes of my existence as a Bengals fan for like a decade. And obviously follows in the footsteps of his older brother, JJ, who was the best defensive player in the league as well. I have no complaints about TJ or any of the players in your top four thus far, but I look at who's remaining to be number one, and I have to ask, the Micah Parsons injury, is that what kept him off
1: the
0: list?
1: I unfortunately, just because of the injury, okay, I put Micah Parsons off to the side. And obviously Max Crosby has an injury, but at the very least we saw Max Crosby pushing to play at the end of the season, and he only missed those last 2 weeks. Micah Parsons, obviously more extended run. Oh, you already know who it is then, Dre, to finish off these rankings?
8: Number one.
0: Obviously Aaron Donald, right?
1: Yeah. It's Myles Garrett.
0: Yeah, his new teammate.
1: He needs no introduction. But I didn't include Aaron Donald. After that whole wonderful exercise that producer Josiah was so excited to see if that would shake up my top five defenders in the league. And it's not. Because at this point in time, I don't know what Aaron Donald is. I know that he looks like he's been working out every single day. And clearly you heard Sean McVay say that he has been. But I don't know what he is at this point in his career. I don't think to our conversation about LeBron James, who is the face of the 76ers, who

0: You like my Rankum? Do you hate it? Hate it? Reach us at 1-888-SAY-ESPN. That's 1-888-729-3776. Coming up next, is the WNBA about to come down with a summer fever? That's next on Primetime.
1: Camp to camp, team to team.
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16: I'm Ed Benkin. We start with quarterback news. According to ESPN's Adam Schefter, the Cardinals and Jacoby Brissett have agreed to a reworked contract. The new deal will pay Brissett $15.5 million guaranteed, with incentives that can bring the total to $21 million. Brissett had requested a restructuring during the offseason. Meanwhile, training camp.

0: are underway for several teams, with the rest of the teams who have yet to report scheduled to report this week. To baseball, according to ESPN's Jeff Passan, A's catcher Shea Langeliers has a torn meniscus in his knee. If he opts for surgery, he is likely to miss the remainder of the season. The Yankees have placed outfielder Cody Bellinger on the 10-day injured list. He's dealing with a left hamstring strain. The Yankees, meanwhile, go for a weekend series sweep of the Phillies in Philadelphia. You can hear tonight's game on ESPN Radio, with coverage getting underway at 6:30 Eastern. Meanwhile, in Pittsburgh, it was a happy birthday for Ryan O'Hearn.
1: On one pitch, swinging a fly ball, deep center field. O'Hearn has hit a grand slam. Now we hear the Pirates fans here in Pittsburgh. They're up 7-1.
0: That call for 97-3, the fan. The Cubs made it interesting, but the Pirates held on to win by a count of 8-7. Make it 12 losses in a row for Miami as the Marlins fall to the Padres 5-3. Jacob Mazurowski struck out the first seven batters he faced. That's a new Milwaukee Brewers record as the Brewers rolled past the Rockies 11-2. Also today was the Red Sox beating the Blue Jays 6-4. The Royals rallied to beat the Tigers 5-4. White Sox over the Astros 12-3.
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0: We have gone 0 days without controversy in the WNBA. Stop me if you've heard that one before, Andre Snellings. Only this time, it appears our ESPN Insights team may have stirred the pot and the controversy, because earlier this afternoon, our wonderful team over at Insights, which I love when they do this, using the WNBA BPI index, tweeted out, as of July 26, 2026, the best chances to win the WNBA Finals, which are as follows. The best odds to be holding the cup at the end of the year, not the Commissioner's Cup, we don't talk about that, the WNBA Finals Championship, the Indiana Fever. 24%, according to the ESPN Insights WNBA BPI. The Aces check in at number two with the next best odds at 23%. The Lynx at 16. The Liberty at 15. The Atlanta Dream at 13. No Dallas Wings. No Golden State Valkyries to speak of in this latest running of the numbers by the ESPN analytics team, which, of course, Andre Snellings, our senior writer, you handle a lot of the analytics on the NBA side. You tell me at first glance, why do the Fever have such great odds to make the WNBA Finals and win it all?
1: Yeah. So we talked earlier about how I've been gone for the last couple weeks. And so the analytics team meets on Mondays. And so I haven't been at the last couple meetings. I am really interested to be at Monday's meeting to get some feedback on this. Because so the Fever, to answer your question, why would they measure out so high? I have to assume, so BPI factors in things like, you know, strength of competition and, and you know, scoring margin and those things. But I know the BPI formula has changed through the years, both for the NBA and the WNBA. And I know on the NBA side, for a while, they were factoring in the individual players and their, you know, kind of their impact as estimated by various stats. And so that gave a little more flexibility for if a player gets injured, for example, then you can remove that player's impact from the equation and adjust the BPI accordingly. I don't know if the WNBA measure includes that. If it does, I mean, the Fever have a squad, right? Like, you know, we talk,
0: highest scoring team in the W.
1: Yeah, they're the highest scoring team in the league. But, you know, even once you get beyond Caitlin Clark, Kelsey Mitchell is their actual leading scorer, and she dropped, what, 28 in the All-Star game?
0: Yep.
1: Aaliyah Boston was the number one pick a couple years ago. She's a perennial All-Star.
0: Highest three-point percentage in the league, by the way, for eligible players.
1: Absolutely. And so, you know, and this is a team that was in the Final Four of the WNBA playoffs last season with Caitlin Clark injured. So they are a very talented team from top to bottom. With all of that said, the questions that I would have, you know, outside of, you know, obviously for us as personalities, it's great to be able to talk about the Fever and because they're, you know, what draws that the eyes and the earballs. The earballs, the eyes and
0: the earballs. Yeah, the earballs. The earballs, too. It's okay.
1: Yeah, we're going with that. Mm-hmm. I don't understand how the Lynx aren't number one. Like, they not only do they have the best record in the WNBA, they also have the biggest scoring margin in the WNBA. And, oh, by the way, the game before the All-Star break, they added Nafisa Collier, who has been second in the MVP vote 2 years in a row, is one of the best team players in the league. She comes out and, you know, acts like she's never been gone, drops 20-something points in the debut in like 20-something minutes. I mean, she was on a minutes limit. And they're adding her to the team that was already number one in the league in the regular season. And so I don't know, again, whether they factor in the individual players. If so, then she should be a big boost. And if not, you would look at things like the scoring margin and think they should already be up on top. So, I you know, that was a lot of words.
0: No,
1: I don't know how the Fever ended up not being, I mean, how the Fever ended up being the top team in these rankings.
0: Those are great words for our earballs, Andre.
1: Yes.
0: Because it's a great segue to, I did a little bit of homework for you so that when you go into tomorrow's meeting, you're ready to go.
1: Mm-hmm.
0: And I'm glad that your biggest bone of contention with these latest best odds to win the WNBA Finals began and ended with the Minnesota Lynx, because the Fever and the Lynx have yet to meet so far this season.
1: Okay.
0: This, of course, is the first year that the WNBA has both a complete Eastern and Western Conference. And so that's why initially when I saw this graphic, I thought it was to make the WNBA Finals, because then the argument is, well, the East might be easier for the Fever to run through, especially with the Liberty trying to figure out exactly who they are with players in and out of the lineup with injuries. And so then I'd be like, okay, well, I get that, because when you're the Minnesota Lynx and you got to go through the gauntlet that they are going to have to go through between the Golden State Valkyries, the Dallas Wings, the Las Vegas Aces, the defending champions. Okay, I see that. But this is to win the WNBA Finals. And so the Lynx and the Fever still have three games to play against each other. By the way, of those four other teams in the top five best odds to win the WNBA Finals, the Fever have a 4-3 record against them. And that's where a lot of people are upset, because they're like, they're not even the best team amongst these five head-to-head. The number that's dragging the Fever down in that 4-3 record is their 1-2 record against the Golden State Valkyries, who, having watched all three of those games from wire to wire, Dre, just a bad matchup. Ditto to the Atlanta Dream, for what it's worth as well. Just a bad matchup for the Fever. And at this point in time, the Fever don't have to play Golden State again in the second half of the season, and they only have one more game with the Atlanta Dream. And so that's good news in terms of strength of schedule for the Fever. Not to mention, one of those two losses was by 2 points, and it was in Valhalla. And so that probably carries some weight, I would assume, as well. And so a long way of saying, as I look through these numbers, I think strength of schedule during the final 19-game run is a huge part of this, but also the fact that we are going to see the Lynx and the Fever knock on all the wood you can find at full strength for three games in the next month and a half. If that doesn't get you excited for the second half of the WNBA season, I'm not sure what does.
1: Oh, yeah. I mean, so the WNBA season has quietly been absurd on a lot of levels. Because we're talking about, are the Fever the best? Do they have the best chance to win the championship? Well, they're currently fifth, right?
0: In the standings.
1: I mean, so it's not even like they're right there knocking. It's like it's been the Lynx and then a little bit of a gap, and then the Valkyries and the Aces as far as record goes, the Wings right behind them, and then the Fever and the Dream are within a half game of each other. And just basketball-wise, I pointed out the Lynx and why I would think that the stat would have them ranked better. The Aces, they've just shown, right, that they can turn it on. They are the team to beat when it comes to winning a championship. And then the Dream, who you mentioned not being the best matchup for the Fever, I feel like that's a problem for the Fever, because they're going to have to go through the Dream to make it to the finals.
0: Very true.
1: And, you know, since the Dream traded for Angel Reese, they've been kind of my dark horse pick. I went in saying the Aces and the Dream were who I expected to be standing at the end, and the Lynx have just outplayed that so far. So, you know, whether we're talking how we think things will go ultimately, or whether we're talking how it's played out thus far on the court in the regular season, it's hard for me to see what the path is for the Fever to end up at the top.
0: Second Annie Costable reference of the program. The national women's basketball writer for The Athletic joined Game Night last night to discuss how good the Fever can be in the second half of the season.
2: When it comes to the Fever, they're as dangerous as Caitlin Clark is. And with every game, it seems like she's finding herself more and more, especially coming off of, you know, a season like last year where she was limited so heavily because of injury. So, I mean, that's a deep squad. Her, Aaliyah Boston, and Kelsey Mitchell, obviously three all-stars. Like, they made it to the semifinals last year without Caitlin Clark. So, very, very tough team in the second half of the season.
0: And for everyone who has questioned, Dre, the defense, because, they're the highest scoring team in the league, but I don't know. I don't think that they really play defense like some other squads. Well, you know, I'm here to tell you that, well, yes, they do give up the most points per contest of any team. Well, this is scoring. No, this is scoring. See, look at that. This isn't the opponent. See, 95.5 points per game they score. Don't look now. The Indiana Fever, 89.6. That is the fifth worst. So not as awful as everybody wants to make it out to be. It's not like they're not playing defense completely, although I do think I'm fascinated to see if all three players, including two of the top four leading scorers in the league, and Caitlin Clark and Kelsey Mitchell, if they are clicking on all cylinders on both ends of the floor, how that does change the trajectory for this team in the final home stretch of 2026.
1: Absolutely, and I guess I would disagree a little bit with Annie in that I think the Fever go as far as their mesh takes them, right?
0: Mm-hmm.
1: Like, you know,
0: and the coaching, but I'm not going to go there.
1: But yeah, and the coaching. I mean, so Caitlin Clark, obviously, she's a phenomenal player. But, you know, I think we can undersell a little bit how important, you know, Kelsey Mitchell in particular is to the trajectory of this team. And I think one of the challenges in the first half of the season, maybe why they are currently in fifth and not a little bit higher, is I think they had to relearn how to play with Caitlin.
0: Yep.
1: Right? You've got this mega high usage superstar that you're fitting onto a team that made the Final Four last year. And so the same way we talk about, well, how will LeBron James and Jaylen Brown be able to mesh on this new team with the NBA? The Fever had to relearn how to incorporate all of that talent, and especially on offense. And so if they're able to maximize each other and have maximum synergy, then, yeah, the Fever are a team that probably nobody's going to want to play. But I don't think this is a one-woman band. This is definitely a team led by three megastars.
0: No more ISO ball, please, Stephanie White. I'm begging you.
1: Yeah.
0: The synergy that we saw in the second half of the 2024 season during Caitlin's rookie year for the Indiana Fever, that is what Fever fans want to see in 2026. Coming up next on Primetime, has the luck of the Irish completely left Boston? That's next on ESPN Radio.
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0: ESPN app at Sirius XM Channel 80. We are presented by Progressive Insurance. He is the professor on Andre Snellings. I am Mia O'Brien. If you want to reach us at any point, you can hit us up at 888-SAY-ESPN. That is 888-729-3776. All right, Dre. LeBron James is off to Philadelphia. West Philadelphia, more specifically. Maybe not, because he had no connection to Philadelphia last I checked, but now he is a member of the 76ers. Where does this leave the rest of the Eastern Conference outside of those suitors for King James that we've already alluded to in the Cleveland Cavaliers, plus 1,000 to win the Eastern Conference, the Miami Heat, the same number? Where does this specifically leave, let's begin with this, the Boston Celtics? Because lest we forget, prior to LeBron James' decision to sign a two-year, $8 million deal with the Philadelphia 76ers, arguably the biggest move of the offseason so far, the trade of Paul George to Boston for Jaylen Brown in exchange.
1: Yeah, I'm one that's not as low on the Celtics as many. I think that they will still be a competitive squad. I think that in a lot of ways, they'll mirror what they looked like in the regular season last year, right? Just instead of being built around Jaylen Brown, they're going to be built around Jason Tatum. And as we've seen kind of with the way this offseason has played out, I think that the Celtics believe that Jason Tatum is probably a little bit better than Jaylen Brown. And the support structure they have around him is at least equivalent, if not perhaps a little bit better than they were last season. And so I think that the Celtics will still be a team that makes noise in the East. They'll still be a team that has a chance to get to the second round and beyond in the playoffs. And once that happens, kind of anything can happen. And I don't think that just because of all of the fireworks in Philadelphia, all of a sudden teams like the Celtics or, you know, anyone else we may talk about are automatically out of it.
0: According to DraftKings Sportsbook, the Boston Celtics with the third best odds to win the Eastern Conference at plus 600. Celtics color commentator Cedric Maxwell agrees with you, Dre, that, hey, listen, it could be a lot like it was last year, but did they actually get better?
2: No, and hell no. I give you 3-0. No, you lose Jaylen Brown. Jaylen Brown was, you know, arguably last year one of the top five players in the NBA. You know, look at the votes that he got. Look what he did for this team. Look how he elevated this team. But the Celtics just wanted to go in another direction. Brad, that's his job, to steer this team. The ownership, Chisholm said that, you know, Brad had the wheel and he has confidence in him. But the average Celtics fan has screamed and yelled to the moon about, you know, this trade, and they don't care about the analytics of it. They all they know is Jaylen Brown is gone, and that has upset a lot of people in the organization. Well, not the organization, but really the fan base. And that's I've been hearing from it all the time, walking down the street. How the hell did you make that trade? I said, first of all, I didn't make the trade. I didn't do any of this. I am just a person that works there, you know, and that's how it goes.
1: Yeah, so I guess you have to look at what was the goal of this trade. The goal of the trade was not, as far as I can tell, to make the Celtics better this season. Like, I don't think that even if you talk to the Celtics front office and they were honest, that they would say that the trading away Jaylen Brown makes the team better right now. But the issue was that Jason Tatum and Jaylen Brown had the one and two biggest contracts in NBA history when they signed them. And the way that the NBA salary structure is set up, the Celtics did not see it as sustainable, where they could continue to pay two guys at the ultra mega max and still be able to build a contending team around them. And so, you know, the offseason before this one, the Celtics moved on from two of the other starters, impact players on their championship team from a few years back, and Kristaps Porzingis and Drew Holiday. And they did that so that they could, you know, get some flexibility. The second apron, you know, basically scares everyone when it comes to finances in the NBA. And so by trading Jaylen Brown away for Paul George, who has a shorter contract and won't be up for the mega extension that Jaylen Brown is up for, I think the Celtics were trying to build something that will be sustainable for the future. But again, I don't think anybody would say that trading Jaylen Brown away made the Celtics team get better right now.
0: And I just have to remind everyone that Paul George, Jason Tatum currently combined for 68% of the Boston Celtics cap number for 2026-2027. But again, this is a move for the long term because Paul George most likely will be moving on after the next year or two from the Boston Celtics. So, Dre, if the Celtics, despite what the folks out in the desert are telling us, do not have the third best odds behind the Knicks and the Sixers, in your estimation, to win the Eastern Conference, who is the biggest threat to the defending champion New York Knicks and LeBron and the Sixers?
1: Yeah, I mean, so I would agree that the 76ers, as I said earlier, are right up there for a favorite. I think the Celtics are probably top three, top four at worst. The Detroit Pistons have to be right there. They're a young squad on the way up. They were the number one seed last year. And assuming that they're able to keep Jalen Duren, they should continue to thrive. The Cleveland Cavaliers are right there. You know what? A team that we don't often talk about because their best player was out last year, the Indiana Pacers,
0: yep,
1: will get Tyrese Halliburton back. And they were just in the finals the year before his injury. And now there have been other changes to the team, so they don't look exactly the same. But you look at them as a team that can make some noise. And I got to finish off with the Atlanta Hawks, who, whether it's the best way to evaluate it or not, they're the only team that took two games off the Knicks, right? And they were one of the hottest teams in the NBA in the second half of the season. And they just continued to get better. You know, they added an excellent young player out the lottery of the draft. And so, you know, they're all teams that could make noise. But if I had to pick one and say who's the third best odds, I'd probably say the Pistons 3A, Celtics 3B.
0: Okay. I do love the Indiana Pacers, though, Dre. I ain't going to lie. At plus 1,600, because to your point, it's not exactly that team that finished as the runner-ups exactly 2 years ago, but it does still kind of look like it because Pascal Siakam is technically their highest paid player, mm-hmm, right behind, or actually right in line with one Tyrese Halliburton. Andrew Nembhard is still there. Obi Toppin is still there. Aaron Nesmith is still there. And it wasn't just Tyrese Halliburton who missed time last year with injury. This was a banged up squad, and a lot of those cats didn't play last year, and that is why the Pacers fell in the standings so dramatically. It was not just because their superstar wasn't there. And now if you get all those guys back and healthy, that might be one I want to sprinkle a little something-something on. You know what I mean?
1: Yeah. Yeah. I mean, I think that this NBA season should be interesting. You alluded to it earlier in the show. The Eastern Conference looks as strong from top to bottom as it's looked in a while. I've heard some analysts say that they feel like, depending on where you draw the line, the East could be considered stronger than the West. And I heard that said before LeBron made his took his talents to Philadelphia. So, yeah, this NBA offseason, and we haven't even mentioned this historic draft class that they're saying could be like a 96 Kobe or 2003 LeBron-level class coming in and just kind of changing the whole landscape of the league.
0: See, Washington Wizards fans at plus 6,000. Maybe A.J. DeBonta is about to turn the tables on all of us. Tune in for baseball action tonight as the Phillies host the Yankees. 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
13: Reeves has got it. Alley-oop to Bronny. Slammed up.
6: Your home.
13: Perfectly executed. Reeves on the alley. Bronny on the oop.
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14: is SportsCenter.
15: I'm Ed Mankin. According to ESPN's Adam Schefter, the Arizona Cardinals and quarterback Jacoby Brissett have agreed to rework the quarterback's contract. It would pay him $15.5 million guaranteed. Meanwhile, incentives can bring that total to $21 million. He had requested restructuring of his deal during the offseason. Down to baseball, according to ESPN's Jeff Passan, A's catcher Shea Langelier suffered a torn meniscus and may be out the remainder of the season. It could also affect the trade deadline coming up a week from Monday. The Yankees have placed outfielder Cody Bellinger on the 10-day injured list with a left hamstring strain. The Yankees close out their weekend series with the Phillies. You can hear the game on ESPN Radio as New York goes for the sweep. Our coverage gets underway in an hour. Meanwhile, in a season filled with few memorable moments, the Mets did manage to avoid getting swept today by the Dodgers.
16: 1-1 pitch.
17: Swing and a drive well hit to left. A lot of distance. If it's fair, it's gone. And there she goes. A three-run homer by Tyrone Taylor. He has done it again. He has been red hot since coming back from injury. It is a three-run homer.
15: The call on 880 ESPN in New York as the Mets defeat the Dodgers by a count of 8-3. The White Sox now have a 2.5 game lead in the AL Central. They beat the Astros 12-3, while the Rays shut out the Guardians 1-0. The Braves went to extra innings before beating the Orioles 3-2. The Red Sox went again, downing the Blue Jays 6-1. The Marlins' losing streak is now at 12. Miami loses to San Diego 5-3. Twins outslug the A's 11-8, and the Nationals outlast the Diamondbacks 10-7.
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0: 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Andre Snellings, Mia O'Brien, Courtney Cronin on Best Week Ever this morning proclaimed a pretty bold statement, Dre, when it comes to the quarterbacks who are entering the final seasons of their rookie contracts. Does CJ Stroud have more pressure on him than Bryce Young?
14: not just the number one overall pick from that 2023 class, it's number two as well. C.J. Stroud. You could put either of them. It's 1A, 1B in terms of pressure for this year. And C.J. Stroud had already proven, unlike Bryce Young, I would venture to say that Stroud actually has more pressure on him because we saw this glimpse of being the franchise quarterback his rookie year when he got the Texans to the playoffs. The lasting image we have of him is throwing four interceptions in the first half of that game against the Patriots. Both of these guys are looking to get paid.
0: From offensive rookie of the year to, yes, two of the worst playoff performances you will see, although one of them was in a win over the Pittsburgh Steelers. C.J. Stroud, though, did finish last season in the regular season 12th in total EPA, 17th in success rate, and 11th in QBR. And so that sets the table for us, Dre. Bryce Young, C.J. Stroud, Caleb Williams, Jaden Daniels, Drake May, Michael Penix Jr., J.J. McCarthy, Bo Nix, I am sorry, Anthony Richardson, truthers. Of those quarterbacks, if you have to pick one who's going to be your franchise QB for the next 5 to 10 years that you are undoubtedly signing to a long-term extension, not named Drake May because I think he's the obvious answer, who is that quarterback, Dre?
1: Woo, okay, the way you phrased that. I think of that group, I would have to go with Caleb Williams. I think he still has things to prove. They had success last season, and he showed some major steps. But he's still not, I would say, a finished product. But he had the highest upside of any quarterback coming out in recent memory, and he started to move towards that. So of the guys on this list, I would probably start with him.
0: So Dre says Caleb Williams, that is who he would sign up for the next 5 to 10 years, undoubtedly could get that contract extension, even prior to the two quarterbacks who were drafted the cycle before him in Bryce Young and C.J. Stroud. Caleb Williams, for what it's worth, 13th in total EPA a season ago, 16th in QBR. Let's stick with those two quarterbacks from the 2023 draft class. Bryce Young, C.J. Stroud, already rattled off the Houston Texans quarterbacks numbers in the regular season because I do think that the playoff performance has clouded a lot of people's perception of C.J. heading into year four. Bryce Young was 30th in total EPA. He was 31st in success rate, 22nd in QBR. But they're building the team around him, Dre. Mm-hmm. And that's the expectation in Carolina. If he can be what Bo Nix is in Denver, somewhere between the 15th to 25th best quarterback in the NFL, and they can build out the infrastructure around him, the Panthers could make back-to-back postseason runs. Is that enough, though?
1: See, that's what I was going to say. If I were just picking between those two, I would still pick C.J. Stroud. Now, coming into the draft, I picked C.J. Stroud among those two.
0: I picked Bryce Young, for what it's worth.
1: Okay.
0: I picked Bryce Young because what I saw him do in Tuscaloosa, magician yeoman's work, in my opinion. And granted, I understood the frame because I have stood next to him. It's like a Zapruder film, the photo of him and me at SEC Media Days. When people ask me, how tall is Bryce Young? I'm like, well, here you go. Here's him standing next to my 5'2½" frame. So you tell me. But at the same time, I wanted to believe that heart of a lion would overpower all of the shortcomings in terms of the measurables. It hasn't been the case.
1: Yeah, and see, that's the thing. I think the heart of a lion can carry you so far. And I think we've seen major strides from Young. Like, he has gotten, you know, progressively better when you get away from the kind of rock bottom he had the season before last, where he got benched. And then they brought him back in towards the end of that season. He finished that season better. And then last year, he showed some signs, some positive signs. So I think that Bryce Young could be a starting caliber NFL quarterback. I think C.J. Stroud still has all-star potential. He has kind of proven all-star potential, right? He came out his first season and showed that it wasn't just the measurables, that, you know, all the excitement we have for Jaden Daniels as a rookie, we had that same excitement for C.J. Stroud the year before. And for all of the individual numbers that you could point out that have not been as strong since that first year, they do say that among NFL quarterbacks, the most important stat is wins. And he's taken the Texans to the playoffs and into the second round of the playoffs in each of his first three seasons. So I feel like at some point the talent should play, you know, especially if he can get some consistent health, both for himself and for his receivers. But of the two, I still think he has the highest ceiling and has the most likely path to reaching that ceiling.
0: Don't worry, Washington Commanders fans. We are going to circle back to you and your quarterback. But let me reshuffle the deck, rephrase the question, Dre. Let's stay on Bryce Young v. C.J. Stroud. Who has the most pressure to perform this year? I agree with you. I'd still roll with Stroud over Bryce Young if I was to have to hand out a contract. But with that said, are Carolina Panthers fans, after a miraculous postseason run, a backdoor entry one season ago into the playoff party, are they going to be outraged if the Panthers don't make the playoffs this year, if it all comes tumbling down on Bryce Young, versus if C.J. Stroud is the reason the Houston Texans with Super Bowl aspirations don't make a deep run?
1: So I think either fan base would be outraged if their team doesn't make it to the playoffs and it can be traced directly to the play of their quarterback. I think that the AFC South and the NFC South are still set up to be divisions that both of their teams should have a chance to win. But I think the Texans, because their defense is so absurd, right? Like, you know, we talked earlier about Will Anderson Jr. And by the way, I was joking about him looking like LeBron.
0: Right.
1: Will Anderson Sr., all props and respect to that man for being his actual father. But yeah, the Texans' defense is championship caliber. And so if C.J. Stroud, he does have pressure, not just to get them to the playoffs, but we already talked about it. He's already got them to the second round three times. So I think he's starting to develop that pressure of, okay, you have to take the next step so the team can take the next step. And because I think his and the team's ceiling is higher, I could agree with maybe he has more pressure to succeed than Bryce Young. Though if Bryce Young doesn't succeed, this could be his last potential year as a starter. Whereas C.J. Stroud, I feel like should continue to get a chance just based on his previous body of work.
0: Both fifth-year options have been picked up in Carolina and Houston for those two quarterbacks. Let's get to the 2024 draft class. I'm taking Drake May out of the conversation because, well, yes, we certainly could see a regression to the mean for the player who led all quarterbacks in total EPA, EPA per play, QBR, the list goes on, and a lot of people have sky-high expectations for Drake May. Even if he takes a step back, I don't think there is the pressure on him that there is on Caleb Williams to build upon his sophomore season, for Jaden Daniels to come back from the injury and go back to being a top 10 quarterback like so many predicted 1 year ago today. Oh, and by the way, you know, Michael Penix Jr., J.J. McCarthy, if you'd like to join the conversation, feel free to do so at any time.
1: Yeah, join the chat. So, you know, McCarthy is blocked from the conversation, I think, by the team bringing in Kyler Murray, ostensibly to be the starter for the foreseeable future, in my opinion. So I think that unless there's an injury there, McCarthy's going to have some trouble seeing the field. I would still pick Jaden Daniels. I said earlier that I would take Caleb Williams for the next 5 to 10 years. But the only reason that it was such a clear choice for me was because Jaden Daniels was hurt last year. And so he has to prove that he can get healthy, be healthy, and stay healthy. And, you know, we talked about the frame with Bryce Young. Jaden Daniels ain't the biggest dude in the world.
0: Nope.
1: And he loves to run. And so those two things are going to make it a question if he can stay healthy. But if he can, what he showed as a rookie quarterback was even beyond what we saw from C.J. Stroud. So I think that if healthy, he's probably the guy of the remaining players. But in that respect, he maybe has the most pressure because he has pressure to show that he can be and stay healthy.
0: And unlike C.J. Stroud, he doesn't have a heralded defense on the other side of the ball. I would argue of the six quarterbacks drafted in the first round of the 2024 season, yes, I am including Michael Penix Jr. and J.J. McCarthy. Also, we didn't forget about you, Bo Nix. I just think you're in top 15 to 20 quarterback ranking land, and Sean Payton's A-OK with that. Sean Payton is still the head coach of the Denver Broncos. Bo Nix has a job until he is not. But with regards to Jaden Daniels, I think he has to do the most heavy lifting of any of these quarterbacks, because His head coach is 100% on the hot seat if things don't go according to plan. I believe that the defensive side of the ball that they piecemealed together with rubber bands and thumbtacks and some Band-Aids and brought in all these free agent veteran fixes in Jaden's rookie season, they have not been able to replenish the shelves with young players up to this point. And if they can't do it this year, it's all going to fall onto one Jaden Daniels. Well, speaking of quarterbacks, the Cardinals finally have theirs. That is next here on ESPN Radio and the all-new ESPN app.
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2: From 30 for 30 Podcast, the betrayal of Shohei Ohtani is the real story behind the scandal that almost ruined it all. On paper, Ife Mizuhara was Shohei Ohtani's interpreter, but he was so much more than that. They were a team, closer than brothers, until it all went horribly wrong. The betrayal of Shohei Ohtani tells the story of a relationship that detonated into one of sport's biggest scandals. Check out The Betrayal of Shohei Ohtani. The first two episodes are out on Tuesday, July 28th, and then episodes 3 through 6 follow on subsequent Thursdays and Tuesdays. 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I am Mia O'Brien. He is Andre Snellings, and he is one producer Nick Carty, holding down the fort in Bristol with producer Josiah, pressing all the right buttons, and they have today's Sunday headlines.
3: All right, guys, we'll mostly be focusing on baseball. We'll sprinkle on some NFL if we get to it, but we'll start with Cooperstown. Obviously, the Hall of Fame 2026 induction class just went in as part of Forever. It includes your class, Carlos Beltran, Andrew Jones, and Jeff Kent. Three pretty good players, I'd say. Two of which, you want a fun fact, a little Yankee-ism here, if you will. Two of those players played on the Yankees, Andrew Jones, Carlos Beltran, in the twilights of their career. But nevertheless, three unbelievable baseball players who finally are part of Forever in Cooperstown, Mia.
2: Are you surprised that Carlos Beltran finally made it, Dre? Because in lieu of all the controversy that I think we kind of have just like skipped over, I don't want to call it kind of like Shohei Ohtani and everything with the interpreter, but that's why you got to listen to that 30 for 30 podcast. But it's kind of the same vibe.
4: Nice callback.
2: We almost quickly forgot. Like, oh, that's right. Carlos Beltran was the manager of the Mets for a day until he wasn't.
4: Yeah. I'm a little bit surprised. I think for me, the overwhelming impression of this class is it was kind of first generation fantasy baseball for me. Like, I started playing fantasy baseball in the early 2000s, and all three of them had different times when they were just monster top of the draft type picks. I remember that season from Jeff Kent where he ended up, I guess that was in the 90s. So it was like, you know, he was early on in my fantasy stardom. But I just remember, you know, if you had him on your team at the second base that didn't have a lot of power, then you were very, very happy.
2: It's pretty incredible that Carlos Beltran, Nick, came up with the Royals, because that was around the time that I first really got into baseball, and that was right before he left Kansas City. And now here we are. I think people almost forget that he played for the Royals, let alone the fact that he played for, wait, let's do a quick math here. 1, 2, 3, 4, 5, 6, 7, 8 teams. Crazy.
3: The thing, obviously, it was before my time, but I don't remember it, but looking back in the history, the Andrew Jones World Series home runs in 96, first two plate appearances, this kid's 19 years old and just hits two home runs. Like, that's, he was so cool, and like,
4: wasn't known for offense, right?
3: No,
4: they knew
3: he wasn't.
4: Him for defense, and he comes out and smashes two home runs.
3: Yeah, he was something else, and obviously they did it for a while. We'll stay on the topic of baseball. Some sad news. The Athletics all-star catcher Shea Langeliers could miss the remainder of the 2026 season, Jeff Passan reports, with a torn meniscus in his right knee. Obviously, the Athletics, haven't really had a good year, if you will. But Langeliers was mentioned in trade rumors and potential trades, and I'll put another injury on top of this one. The New York Yankees all-star outfielder Cody Bellinger is headed to the IL with a hamstring injury. He said he pulled himself from the game last night in the eighth inning. He said it was just tightness. He was sent back to New York this afternoon after doing some light on-field work. So Langeliers and Bellinger both headed to the IL, and the AL could have a big shakeup here, Dre, as the trade deadline approaches.
4: Yeah, I mean, so in Langeliers' case, as you said, just the Athletics, not the Sacramento Athletics, but it seems like it's kind of par for the course for what's been a pretty poor season for Oakland, and you know you have a player that maybe you could trade and bring back some value, and now not only is he going to the IL, but the speculations he's done for the season is just a pretty sad scenario all the way around. Not happy, obviously, that anyone's hurt, or you know that the Yankees are going to lose their player for a while, but you know it sounds like Langeliers is done for the year.
2: And it's one less name, Dre, that we could look forward to at the trade deadline potentially being dealt, because Langeliers, a breakout campaign, 263, mm-hmm. 23 homers, 51 RBIs. Speaking of fantasy baseball, my husband is in mourning in the other room right now because Shea Langeliers was his MVP so far this season, something no one saw coming. But ultimately, I do think that if you are the Athletics, you at least have a little bit of hope. Maybe? Possibly? Is he a building block, Nick? Do you think that he sticks around? I'm not even going to talk about Cody Bellinger because I refuse to acknowledge the New York Yankees remain in contention in the AL East despite all of their deficiencies.
3: I mean, they won the series this week against the Phillies, but, you know, it's the Phillies. They're in a rut of their own on the NL side, so I just don't think about it and hope that Aaron Judge heals. Speaking of All-Stars in baseball, Jacob Mizorowski, you know, just keeps being himself. He struck out 12 of the first 13 Rockies he faced this afternoon. That sets a record. The first batter that got a hit actually got a home run, so went out with a bang. But 12 of those strikeouts in five innings, he was unbelievable. Brewers rolled to an 11-2 victory. They have the best record in baseball, and Jacob Mizorowski is a flamethrower, Mia.
2: Their rotation is just something that I don't want to say I never saw coming, but it is something that I think needs to be acknowledged, that this is a pretty deep pitching staff, all things considered. And look, I mean, at this point in time, when you look at the Major League Baseball standings and you look at that NL Central, I mean, the Cubs are seven games back, but the Cubs have been the ultimate Jekyll and Hyde. I don't think anyone's going to catch the Brewers. And Dre, could they be the biggest potential threat to the Los Angeles Dodgers for the NL pennant?
4: Absolutely, because Mizorowski's ridiculous, right? Like, the Brewers were already, last season, you know, they made a run, and there's already a strong team. But Miz is just absurd. So, going into this game, I looked. So, you know, I don't know if it's so well known, but he missed one of his last starts before the All-Star break because they cited arm fatigue.
2: Yep.
4: And then he came back and only pitched four innings in his last outing. And so I looked at the player props, and I think his over-under for strikeouts today was set at like 9, maybe. And I looked up. It was the third inning. He was already at 8. It was like, oh, my goodness. You know. And then he struck out the side in the next inning. And so he's, you know, nobody can throw 104 miles per hour but him. And he can apparently do it all game. And so once they get to the playoffs, having that type of weapon, it brings back when, you know, the Diamondbacks had Schilling and Randy Johnson, and the two of them with their flame-throwing pitching was enough to win a World Series. Miz could be that difference for this Brewers team.
3: I'd like to give out some betting advice, Trey.
4: What up?
3: Sunday Night Baseball tonight, Phillies taking on the Yankees, and Mia knows where I'm going with this already. So if you go to our friends at DraftKings, Christopher Sanchez is on the bump for the Phillies tonight. Over-under is 7.5 strikeouts at plus money. Yeah, I would take that. He's had 7 the last two games. He's one of the best pitchers at home. And as we mentioned in many details, the Yankees' offense is not the 27 murderer row Yankees. So I would suggest taking that one. All right, I got to get one football story in here before we get out of here. I laugh because, you know, when you're the Cardinals, Jacoby Brissett's deal is officially done and inked. He has signed $15.5 million this year with the chance of $21 million. He'll be an unrestricted free agent next year. The Cardinals, who knows what they're doing, Mia, but at least they got their quarterback this year.
2: I mostly feel bad for my good friend Gardner Minshew, the story that I wrote on he and his father during his rookie season in Jacksonville is proudly displayed behind me. And he ultimately said, once upon a time, if he was given the option of a one-year deal to compete for a starting role or a three-year deal to be a backup for eight figures, Gardner Minshew would choose option A because he believes he's a starter in this league. I still think he thinks he's a starter, even though Matt LaFleur made it pretty clear today that Jacoby Brissett will be starting, not Carson Beck, and not the Minshew mustache.
4: Yeah, I mean, you know, I'm glad that, you know, Brissett got his money. You know, I feel good for him.

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14: The moment has arrived. Our LA Rams are back on the field at LMU for another summer of Rams training camp.
16: All right, here we go. Let's go. Here we go. Good operation, in and out, good splits. Let's go.
14: Our LA Rams are back on the field at LMU for another summer of Rams training camp.
15: From the MVP looking to lead his team back to hoisting a Lombardi trophy in February at SoFi.
17: Flat. It's caught. It's another touchdown. Go off. The Rams are back on.
15: To a player already legendary on the defensive side of the ball.
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1: here is Beto Duran and Geeter.
2: Ah, what a beautiful Sunday. Thank you for hanging out with us. The final weekend of July. That means it's training camp opening up at Durant. Chris McGee, Greg Bourbon with you here on the campus of Loyola Marymount University. And we're going to talk about it for the next 3 hours. We'll be joined by Trent McDuffie later on. The Rams are going to get practice going a little bit after 4 o'clock. So right now, if you're driving to LMU, which, by the way, have your patience, the security does a great job directing where you're going to go. And if you think there's different angles and ways you can get in, you can't. There's only one entrance right off of Lincoln, right, Burr? You found that out.
3: Oh, I found out that the hard way. I got sent to the back of the building, and they said, no, you can't come in here. You have to go all the way around, make a right at the fountain, and then you can find your way in.
4: Just follow it in. Follow it in. DeMarco's going to be out here.
2: Oh, ESPN LA is going to be out here all training.
4: J.B. Long.
2: J.B. Long. We just saw him. He'll be joining us later on. Geet, we walked up to the campus right now. I met you in the parking lot, right? It's kind of calm right now. The players were out here about 20 minutes ago doing a walkthrough just for them. The fans are going to start showing up, and if you're watching us on YouTube, you'll see the fans right over us. It was sizzling this weekend, and something about Rams training camp, the weather just goes down 10 degrees.
4: Yeah, the weather was perfect. We had some cloud coverage and a breeze, and now the skies are opening, the sun is out, and it is absolutely perfect. And I was just telling Berg before we came on air, to our right you see the clock, and it's counting down for those of you that are listening to us, 71 minutes and counting until the Rams are out here.
2: And on Sunday, so the first day of camp was yesterday. Fans are going to be here. And, of course,
3: Rams training camp to the fans opens tomorrow. Yeah. So this is going to be youth teams that are going to be hanging out.
2: Correct. It'll be youth teams and special VIP invites that are going to be here right now. So a lot of people showing up right now. I love the friends and family section, and the water just fell off of our tent, right, which is beautiful. We did need some water. Thank you very much. But the Rams are doing a real cool thing. And when they showed up 10 years ago, I was part of the crew with J.B. Long, who was doing the play-by-play, or still is, the Rams voice, and I got to be the spotter for them, right? So the spotter, you know, Chris, you and I were talking about this. When you're doing play-by-play, there's somebody that points at the number, caught by number 88, boom, somebody's helping out the play-by-play guy. And I grew up here, just like you, Geet, and you, Bergman, too, where football wasn't here for us. Right, they left when I was in junior high. Probably for you, Bergman, when you're
4: broke our heart.
3: Yeah, they broke my heart a long time ago.
2: You in high school, Gee, they're gone.
4: Of course.
2: And to see an NFL game in LA 10 years ago, I guess I became so jaded because my friends became Packers fans, they became Pats fans, they became Eagles fans. I'm like, no, you got to be from LA if you're going to be a fan. Mind you, the Raider Nation they're not from LA, they're an entire nation. They have a different world. Greg's one of the members right there.
3: Absolutely. And when I was growing up, it was the only thing, but now this is taking over.
2: It is. It's absolutely so much fun to be out here and to see the way that it's grown, Geet, from an empty Coliseum where Jeff Fisher was getting booed to now Super Bowl favorites. And it's like, yeah, what'd you expect?
4: I also remember 10 years ago going to a preseason game. We had a huge crew. We went in a bus. We had a connection with the Rams. It drove us right in. We walked through the Coliseum tunnel for a preseason game, and Todd Gurley scores a touchdown in the preseason game just right off that left tackle.
2: Oh, nice.
4: And I remember us going crazy, and like I kind of felt like it was back in L.A., and as my dad was still alive, he passed a year later, but I remember calling him and saying, like, because he's a longtime Rams fan, like, dude, it's back, right? It was just a good feeling, and now just to see where it's come and just the expectations on this franchise and being a part of Rams Revealed the other night with Cappy, so much fun. JB was there, and
2: Jackie Slater,
4: Eric Dickerson.
3: He looked
4: all
3: cool
4: the
3: as hell, too. Like, how great was it talking to Jackie Slater?
4: I got to be honest, man. Like, ED was my running back, right? Like, the neck roll, and it was he walked in the room, and I'm like, man, this is a legend. But when Jackie walked in, it was just different. And it was funny, because telling DeMarco about it on Friday, DeMarco's like, I can't believe you weren't scared. I'm still scared of the man, because he was like a rookie with Jackie. But Jackie was just the nicest guy in the world. He's doing
2: great
4: a podcast
2: stories
4: with Vince Ferragamo.
2: Yeah.
4: He's got awesome stories, and he just wanted to talk to us, too. And you know what's super cool about it is you know, and I work with former Lakers as well, so it's kind of the same thing, and former Dodgers that work at Spectrum, and they care about the team, you know, and that's what I love about Jackie. Like, he's invested still in Eric Dickerson. They want to win, and they feel a part of it, and I think that's what makes this Rams environment, you know, family-oriented. I think the Kroenke family's a big part of that.
3: So it's really cool that you say that, too, because even every single year for the Rams games, when we're there, they bring over Rams legends. And it's always this, those types of guys. It's the Jackie Slaters. It's the Torrey Holtz. The Isaac Bruces.
5: Yeah.
3: They all want to be a part. Yeah, all of these guys want to come out and be a part of this team still. And it's great to see that because a lot of teams, you see, kind of like shy away from their stars. And I don't understand why they do that. The Rams don't do that. They welcome them all in.
2: That's the same thing with the Lakers and the Dodgers. They embrace. You might have only played for them one season, but you're on the World Series team or championship team. Hello, you're going to be there, Slava Medvedenko, right? You're going to take care of him, Adam Warren.
4: Well, here's the thing, too, man. Like, if you win on this stage and in this city, you are set for life in terms of how you're going to be treated by the organization and by the fans, especially the fans, right? Like, they don't forget the championship that you brought them.
2: Yeah, and the beautiful part about an organization like this, and this goes back to, we're going to talk about the team, we're going to talk about the breakdown, we're going to talk about the linemen and all that good stuff, we'll talk about it, but this is the exciting part because it's still the quiet part, right? So the Rams today are going to have a community day where it's dedicated youth football day, and we're in the parking lot, we saw a bunch of kids that had their uniforms out there coming out, so the Rams are going to host 2,000 youth football participants from all over Southern California. They're not just going to watch practice, but they're going to get education, they're going to training, there are all kinds of things, activities for them, skills training, there's going to be a flag football tournament, all kinds of giveaways, and it's not just the LA area. They're going to the Valley, West Valley, right? You guys all about the 818. Take
3: I'm
2: care
3: all
2: of
3: all about the 818.
2: About the 909, 951, Inland Empire teams will be out here. Orange County teams, Ventura, the South Bay, of course, you know, all over. And one of the cool things is that Matthew Stafford, yes, he's an MVP, future Hall of Famer, but he knows about the community. He's giving $10,000 in equipment to the Compton Dominguez High School squad. Dominguez High, great program over the years. You know, they're going to get a lot of new things that they need, like uniforms, practice jerseys, the donation. So they're working with inner city student athletes to develop quality leadership. And that's awesome right there. I go back to being jaded as a kid. When the Rams went to St. Louis, I was like, man, I don't ever want to see you guys win. And Brandon Manumaleuna was a tight end on that championship team. And I've known Brandon since, like, kindergarten. I'm like, yeah, I'm rooting for you, Brandon, but I don't like the St. Louis Rams. Because, again, it goes back to this, you're not L.A., right? So they came back. I'm like, yeah, they're here, but you better win. And they win, right? And there's that next generation that now knows the Rams as winners, right? The first couple years of the Coliseum, I was like, oh, boy, then McVay shows up. Change it around. Les Snead, fantastic work. Kevin Denhoff, fantastic work, not just in the on the football field, but in the community.
4: When you create an environment and you are new or returning to a city, winning obviously brings people in. You're always going to have those diehard fans that have been fans since they were little kids, stayed with you through St. Louis. You're going to have the fans that got hurt and let you go, then welcomed you back.
2: Yeah.
4: And then you're going to have those fans that are like, well, I'm jumping in because we got football back in L.A.
2: Yes.
4: and I never really had a team.
2: Mm-hmm.
4: And then you're going to have those fans that jump on because you win. And by the way, all are welcome.
2: Mm-hmm.
4: I always say that. That's what makes this city a beautiful
2: Oh, you're a bandwagoner.
4: But here's the thing. And listen, Berg and I have talked a lot about this. Travis and DeMarco and I had a chat about it. Beto on Friday and Berg, like, when we always use the Dodgers as an example, right? And then
3: I mean,
4: you have the Lakers as well.
3: Example,
4: they are the shining example, right? But in football, it's really hard to do. But the consistency that this Rams team has shown in terms of their ability to win and to make it to the playoffs and then to also make the right moves, Berg, to put a product out there that they are trying to win. It says a lot about the ownership, management, coaching staff, what they mean to this city. They're trying to win games. And as a football fan, that's all you want, man. It's like, I don't want to punt for 4 years.
3: No, that's why it's tough. Like, I'm going to a self-admitted and also self-diagnosed Raider fan. But at the same time, I still like the Rams. I love the Rams. They're two different conferences. But at the same time, what they do is exactly what I want them to do, what you want your teams to do. You mentioned the Dodgers. That's why I love the Dodgers so much. And you too, Beto, because
2: I was there from the court.
3: Yeah, we were there from
2: bankrupt.
3: The court. Right. All those things where you're like, oh, if they just go for it, just go for it. And every year they go for it. This Rams team consistently goes for it. They give up their first-round picks year after year after year. They go and trade. Now they just went after Myles Garrett and got the big star.
2: Yeah.
3: They went out and got Trent McDuffie, who we're going to be talking to later. They went Jalen Watson. They said, where are our deficiencies, and we're going to go fix it. And year after year, they're in the race to get to the Super Bowl. And you have to respect that. Mm-hmm. And especially here in L.A., going for it is so very important, and they do it.
4: I even said it the other night when I was talking to Cappy at Rams Revealed. We brought up Matthew Stafford. He was on the stage solo with JB, and he was talking to the fans. And I'm like, man, like, for a city to have a quarterback that you love.
2: Yeah.
4: It's got to be a dude, right? It's got to be a guy that's clutch, a guy that's tough, that'll play hurt, that wins games, all of those things. Like, and that is Matthew Stafford for me, right? Coming off an MVP season. So it's an easy team to love.
2: Live from LMU, second day of training camp for the Rams as they get ready for their opener, which is going to be in Melbourne, Australia at the Cricket Ground, September 11th. That'll be early in the morning. It'll be breakfast with the Rams that day. I don't even know what day they're going to be playing, honestly, but it's going to be Friday. Technically, on Netflix.
3: It's Thursday here, Friday Friday there.
4: Yeah. And then, by the way, the NFL does start on a Wednesday night this year,
3: right,
4: which is very weird and strange, but that's what's going to happen.
2: So Rams will be out here later on. And for those of you wondering, no, there is no number 99 on the roster.
4: Yeah, I know people have been asking, and I didn't see him out here walking around.
2: We saw 95. Oh, my goodness.
3: 95 is a beast.
4: Yeah, for all you people in the YouTube chat, we saw 95. We saw him coming off the edge. He was wearing a baseball cap.
2: Yeah.
4: He's wearing the shorts, a T-shirt, and he looked all the part. Right?
2: I've seen him before in the Laker game, right?
4: Oh, of course.
2: Were you there with him?
4: Yeah, right? I've seen him there.
2: So he walks by, you're like, okay, that's a big dude, right?
4: Yeah.
2: But when you see him amongst his peers that are fellow linemen, like, oh, this is a presence right now. Like, Aaron Donald has a presence, an aura about him, but he's not towering over people. 95, I can only imagine in pads. That is a monster.
3: Yeah, Myles Garrett is just such a beast, and it's going to be – but going back to Aaron Donald, do you think at any time that you're going to see him on this field at LMU? They're here until, what, August 5th or 6th?
2: Yeah.
3: So
2: before they go back to Willard Hill.
3: Do you think you see at any time 99 walking around this field?
4: I think you see him walking around. I don't know if we're going to see him in pads. I'm throwing it out there. I think it'll be after they leave LMU that the decision is finally made. But I'm dying on this hill, and I think I've committed too much already, Berg, on air with you listening, my boss. So I have to stay with it. But I just would be surprised at this point if he doesn't want to come out. Listen, we talked to DeMarco about this a lot. Here's the deal, guys. Like, the physical part, right? 35 years old, the shape that he's in, the man can still play football. There's just no question about it. But do you want to be a part of that? The mentality that it takes to do it, the burn, is it still there inside you to go Super Bowl or bust and go for this thing? That's what remains to be seen or heard from him. But I'll tell you right now, man, the Rams have all said it. We had Tony Bastoris on. We had Kevin Demoff out there. Like, everyone says it. When he's ready, open arms.
2: Yeah.
4: The fans feel the same way.
3: And the thing about it, too, DeMarco says it all the time, and I think it's one of the smartest things I've heard DeMarco say. It's, you can't, if you're a football player, you can't just go pick up and play football. You can pick up and play golf and basketball and baseball. You can pick up anything, any other sport. You can do it. But you can't just be like, hey, guys, let's go play some tackle football. Like, it just doesn't happen, especially at 35. You're not going to go do that. So if you have that desire, this is where you're going to get that desire out. So it has to be back here.
2: And, of course, yesterday the first question to Sean McVay from the reporters. So, Aaron, so how's that Aaron guy?
4: Yeah, listen, I think they're having fun with it. They're used to getting
2: asked
4: about it. But I think as of today, they're ready to, like, focus on this team. And when he's... You know, they'll put all those questions to bed, I assume, and they're gonna keep getting asked. But, you know, when it's his time to announce, and we'll see.
2: Yeah, McVay yesterday told me the quote right here, we'll just check up on each other, then we'll see when we have more information whether or not we're going to give it a go. To answer your question, Berg, do I expect to see him out here? No, it's training camp. No veteran wants to go to training camp.
4: Maybe just walking around, though. That's what I was thinking.
2: If
4: he shows, it's on.
2: If he does, it'll be... Would I love to see him out here? Oh, absolutely. Rams are already Super Bowl favorites, right? Is it a Super Bowl or bust team? Absolutely, because that's the standard that they've set with Demoff and everybody else, and that's exactly what you want to talk about. We'll get more into that as the show progresses. We're here till around 6 o'clock here from LMU. But coming up, Geet, I'm going to talk about what I think Aaron Donald is going to be doing in this month. Just my own ideas. Nobody knows anything because we haven't heard from him. We're live from LMU Rams training camp. They're about 59 minutes away from getting on the field here at the campus of Loyola Marymount University. Greg Bergman, Chris McGee, Beth the Duran with you here. And we are live on the ESPN LA YouTube chat, so go check us out here. We're live from Rams training camp. The water's flowing right here on ESPN LA.
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2: On the campus of LMU, thank you so much, Beth Duran, Chris McGee, and Greg Bergman with you here as we're 55 minutes away from the Rams taking the field. The reason we're saying that is because there's a huge clock in front of us, Geek, yeah. And we love a countdown clock. We love that at all times. But we're here, and we are live on YouTube. And, you know, we're going to interact a little bit with the YouTube chat today, but I said last one was home, go Lions, right, on the YouTube chat. And I'm getting roasted, like, Lions? They don't have no chance. Bro.
4: LMU Lions.
2: Let's go. Come on, LA sports fans. You guys should
4: even I there. Got that one, Beto.
2: Come on now.
3: Come
2: so
3: on.
2: Before this, we were talking about number 99.
4: Mm-hmm.
2: And I said, what is he going to be doing? You think he's going to be out here a little bit, Geek?
4: I mean, I wouldn't be shocked if we saw him walking around, but I agree he's not going to be playing before you know, we leave LMU. But if he's walking around, I'm just going to hold out some hope for that.
2: So
3: but
2: now,
3: if he walks out, then isn't that just basically telling everybody, hey, I'm here.
4: And the drones will see it. TMZ will see
3: all over
4: it. It's on.
2: But
4: that's what I want.
2: They bring the alumni. What if he just does an autograph signing?
3: Okay, if he does an autograph signing, but still, but no matter what, if he steps foot on this LMU field, which is a beautiful field, by the way. Yeah, all of a sudden everyone's like, yeah, that's it. It's happening. I mean, I think everybody thinks it's happening anyway.
2: Yeah.
3: But if he's here, it's now that's for sure.
2: Now, here's where I think he's doing. We saw him a couple weeks ago. Remember the spy cameras that TMZ had at right. the Woodland Hills facility? I think he's going Rocky IV. I think he's going...
4: Is that Drago?
3: Yeah.
2: Drago,
4: okay.
2: right?
4: Okay.
2: But you know how Rocky isolated
3: you
2: himself?
3: You can't win.
2: Right?
4: Oh, yeah.
2: He isolated himself
4: can't
2: in the mountains. He was in the snow doing lunges with the log on his back.
4: Yeah.
2: Aaron Donald has been working out. Right, was it Kerr said after he couldn't work out with him after a couple of days because he was just too sore. I think Aaron Donald, just me, is locking himself up in the dungeon, working out even harder.
4: He's in the lab, is
2: the way that he would prepare for a regular season. And he's looking. He's like, you know, how far is Melbourne? Man, do I really want to take that flight? I don't even know what day we're gonna play. How about you know what? You guys are good there, a little Thursday night football. But he comes back. Just my theory here. Fresh, ripped. Week two, Bergie.
4: Monday Night Football.
2: Monday
4: September
2: Night
4: 21st.
2: Football.
4: I have that in my mind book.
2: What city, though? In New York City.
3: Oh, love that. Actually, that's a great way to put it. I didn't think about the flight back and forth from Australia for that week one. Yeah. So, like, what they're doing, too, from what I understand, they're going to leave, like, 2 days before, get there, be there, basically get...
2: So the body doesn't adjust?
3: Yeah, it doesn't adjust. They're just going to go, play, come back. And there's going to be no time. Go there, sleep, wake up, play, get back, sleep, come back on the plane, come home.
4: That's the SoFi home opener,
2: by the way. SoFi. That's what I'm saying. You get New York City
4: SoFi
2: on
4: home
2: the market.
4: Opener.
3: Yeah.
2: SoFi home opener, New York City market, everybody all about it right there.
4: You know what, Gregory?
2: Cappy can't ask for
4: Arthur Bergman, dude. It is classic Soul jerseys debut.
3: Those jerseys were nice, dude.
4: Did you like how we were holding them up?
3: Yeah, that was great.
4: So that's the jersey they're wearing that night.
2: Now, that's
4: not a bad theory by Beto.
2: That's my theory right there. Lock himself up. Work out at home in your own crazy facility that you got going on. Lock yourself up like a fighter getting ready for the prize fight where you're just like, everybody's away from me, and unleash him against the Giants. Yeah?
4: Let him chase around. Jackson Dart.
2: At SoFi, Jackson Dart's not going to get chased around. Dart's going to get thrown down.
4: He's going to get on his back.
2: That's what I'm saying.
3: Man, I don't know, though. If you're going to come back, like, why not? I get the flight and I get all of that, but if you're going to be on this team, be there week one. Be there with your team week one in Australia and really show exactly what this team is going to do. If I'm AD, I am going to play every single game. And also, people are talking about, I think Travis was talking about it one time where, he could just play 25 snaps a game and he'd be fine. If you're coming back, you're playing full force.
2: Yeah.
3: Otherwise, don't come back if you can't play the whole thing.
4: It's interesting you say that. I've kind of been on that side of it as well, Berg. I just can't see a guy like AD coming back and being like, hey, I'll be the third down guy.
2: Play 15 to 20
4: snaps. Like, I just, and by the way, that could be the case.
3: That would
4: but
3: be amazing
4: for me,
3: if he was.
4: In my mind. Nah. Like, in knowing the makeup of that man and what he is all about, I just can't see him doing anything else but full throttle.
2: But also, if you're a team, if you're McVay, you don't want that, right?
4: I know.
2: You want either you're DeMarco all in
4: will tell
2: or
4: you that as well.
2: Because if you have one foot in, one foot out, then you're done, right? You have to be all the way in. But I'm just thinking Monday Night Football, just for our drama here, right? Because imagine Mason during the week. Oh, he wasn't in Australia. Will he play this week? I mean, the gloom and doom of Morales would be perfect that week right there. That's what I'm talking about.
3: Mason would be losing his mind. If he doesn't play in Australia, that's it. He's not playing. He's not coming back. Even if he announces it, well, I don't know what he's going to do. He's not going to play this game. Then that means he may be the third down guy. He's only going to play a couple games. Oh, he actually doesn't want to come back. The speculation is going to go crazy.
2: Yeah, and nobody on this team is saying no to Aaron Donald. It's more yes, yes, yes. And you know who's probably saying it? Miles Garrett. Because if you have that right there, that hammer right there. Oh,
4: do you guys think, obviously, like, guys on the team know what his decision is and what, and McVay and those guys have at least an inkling? So they're either planning forward or they're basically going forward without him.
3: Yeah, I think they...
4: I mean, the focus is this team right now.
3: I think they have it. Yeah, it's obviously the focus is all on the team. I don't think they're worrying about Aaron Donald, but I think they have an idea of, like, yeah, this dude's coming back at some point. Like, we're gonna have AD99 on the field at some point, but this is, like, they just feel like this is going to be a year where they just run through everybody, and this defense is going to be one of the best you've ever seen.
2: Absolutely.
3: Because of that.
4: And I think why we're fixated on it and we talk about it a lot, number one, it's fun to talk about, but when you look at the moves that this team made in the offseason, and this goes with the coaching staff as well, and then the players that were brought in, and where the Super Bowl is going to be, and what the goals are of this team, it just makes so much sense for the story that he returns, plus the little, you know, carrots that he dangles out
2: there,
4: right, which he loves to do. You know, he's good on social media, and he understands how things work and how to drive it, and now that LeBron has made his decision,
2: thank you.
4: It's time for Miles Garrett.
3: This is a LeBron-free zone.
4: Yeah, by the way, it is. We were asked at the reveal. We were asked in the revealed, who's going to go first, LeBron or Aaron Donald, and I said, please let it be LeBron so we can move on.
3: Just forget about it. Now it's done. He's gone.
4: Gone.
3: He's a 76er. It's gone.
4: I'm all focused on Aaron Donald.
2: Yeah, let LeBron and his Cowboy fan go to Philly. So that's what you need right there.
3: Yeah.
2: Live from the campus of LMU, where our good friend Kasim, who works with us, is
3: an
2: alumni here. Beth Durant, Chris McGee, and Greg Bergman. We're going to be talking more about the football and what's going on, but there's a jugs machine right in front of us, Bergie.
3: Oh.
2: There's no way they'll let us use it because of insurance, but were 10 yards away, could you catch it?
3: I think I could. I used to be a good receiver. I played wide receiver. I played safety.
2: Camarillo, right? Or
3: No, Calabasas.
2: Calabasas.
3: Yeah. So,
4: wait, you played at Calabasas High?
3: I played at Calabasas High.
4: Yeah. I was at Crespi High School, right down the street.
3: Oh, very nice. Look at that.
4: I'm older though.
3: Oh, yeah, you're just a little bit.
4: Just a little bit.
3: But yeah, so I had an interception in a game. I could catch it.
4: Okay.
3: I used to be able to go up top.
10: Yeah?
3: Not anymore. I think I could, but also wait how fast that comes out, it might just smack me in the face because I'm old now and I can't do the things I used
4: to. That was my position all through Pop Warner in high school, but I quit after my I quit in high school to go to focus on hoops and volleyball. Bad decision. Russell White was my old teammate. One of the great players. He actually played with the Rams, too. Yeah.
2: Oh, yeah.
4: He got drafted right with Jerome Bettis. But DeMarco will tell you, greatest high school football player ever saw, Russell White.
2: I've heard the story.
4: When I was a receiver, a little strong safety.
2: Yeah.
4: Yeah.
3: Could you do it better?
2: No, I went to Carson and the Samoans got really big.
4: Oh, by the way, so don't mess with Carson and Banning in the 80s.
2: Oh, back, I always
4: they ran
2: the
4: show.
2: Like in junior high, I was like, yeah, I'm going to go play football. And you go out there the first day, you're like, all my friends all of a sudden grew a foot and gained like 50 pounds. I'm like, yeah, no, you know, I'm going to do cross country because I weighed 130. I was like, there's no need for
4: that. Time out.
3: You did cross country?
4: You just did cross country?
2: Yeah. Cross country.
4: Beto Duran
2: in the
4: ran
2: fall.
4: Cross country.
2: Oh, I was
4: cross country
2: at Mount Sac.
4: At Carson.
3: Well, yeah, you ran a marathon just a couple of years ago.
2: I've done three marathons.
4: Oh, I remember that.
2: Yeah. So what it was is, it was like 1993, whatever. So it was this LA Unified before we had ninth grade. You started high school in 10th grade. So you show up, and then Carson at that time we had a guy who played in the NFL, J.R. Redmond, who played with he went with the Patriots.
4: Yeah.
2: He was with Arizona State. So there was like stud dudes were going like John Robinson was on our campus recruiting guys, right? So you're like, yeah, I don't belong on the football team because it was just JV environment. Like, no, I played baseball. And then I was like, yeah, so what am I going to do? I didn't want to take regular PE. So like, hey, cross country, all our family did. So I did that, ran Mount Sac. Yeah, I was good, bro. And then 1:30, I went out the first day of football, right, before they even had the pads. I'm like, wow, you guys are big. Like, there's no need.
4: Listen, man, to run a few marathons, you got to have a strong mentality.
3: Oh, yeah.
4: Because that is just you and nobody else, and only you know that you finish it. And
2: yeah, I got two more to go.
4: 13, you're ready to quit.
3: Two more to go? I ran one, and I was like, I'm never doing this.
2: Where'd you do
4: it? I'm impressed, man.
3: I did the L.A. Marathon. I went from Dodger Stadium down to the coast.
2: Oh, to Santa Monica. Beautiful. They don't do it anymore.
3: They don't do that? Oh,
4: that was the OG, wasn't it?
2: It ends at Century City now.
3: Oh, that's
2: so you go to Santa Monica, make a U-turn, and come back.
3: Oh, that's terrible. No, when you were running down Ocean Avenue, when you're just looking at the ocean and running down to the finish line, that was beautiful.
2: Yes,
3: it was
2: emotional.
3: Gorgeous.
2: So I got to do 5x50. That's my goal.
3: So if we did the 5x50,
2: I've done three. I want to do 5 marathons by 50 and then be done.
3: Oh, that's awesome. So if we did a 30-yard dash, would you be able to win, Beto?
2: Yeah.
3: You could beat both of us.
2: I still do sprints once a week.
3: Oh, really?
2: Yeah, I still go run out with my daughter, so we do sprints.
4: It pains me to say this, but every sport I play, and I don't play a lot now, but let's just say surfing and volleyball, right? I'll play some fours or sixes on the beach. I have to stretch.
2: Oh, no, like, absolutely.
4: I cannot believe. Like, I don't hoop anymore.
2: You're Richard Jefferson
4: out there. It hurts me, man. Hoops is my life. And I will blow a calf. Anytime I run, work out, it's just the sad part of getting older.
2: Oh, because
4: right now I'm looking at that green grass. And by the way, someone had an idea. They're like, Bird, can you turn that camera on and show us the beautiful fields we keep talking about? I don't know if we have that capability.
3: There's no practice right now, so yes, we can.
4: Yeah.
3: So, yeah, real fast.
4: All right. Yeah, let's show real fast, just so they know what it's
3: looking Lance,
4: like.
3: Yeah, just pick it up. Just pick up the whole thing. Pick up the whole
2: graduated from Long Beach
3: State
2: with
3: the mask. Yeah.
4: Look at Bird direct.
2: All right.
3: You don't need to take it all out.
2: Slower, Lance. Slower. Not too fast.
3: Let them see.
2: Show the jug machine.
3: Now there's a player coming on, so come on, turn it back around.
4: Turn it back around.
3: We don't need to show anybody.
2: Ethan Evans.
4: But I want...
2: What's up, Ethan?
3: What up?
4: There it is. And then I want to just go out there and catch passes. Like, I do, but I just... It would take me 45 to just loosen up and get ready.
2: Well, the grass is beautiful.
4: God, it's beautiful.
3: Okay, how about this? Ethan Evans punts a ball.
4: Yep.
3: Could you catch?
2: Oh, no. Okay. So
4: you got to take some work. We got to get some reps at that first.
2: I did that. We did it last year. Graham, we used to work with us. I did that. We did a Miller Lite Minute at that time. I was doing those vignettes. And Aaron Perez, who was a punter at UCLA, Charter Oak High, he has his own facility, his own training. What he does is he works out with the punters, and he's developed a lot of D1 punters. A lot of the Australians are punting in college. He has them. So I went out to Bonita High School, and he had a session going on. I was like, yo, let me try to catch this. Bergie, I'm not embarrassed to say this. I ran from that ball.
3: You ran away from it.
2: It was coming right at me, but these dudes were like doing something with it. I don't know what, and I saw it coming. I want nothing to do with this. This was one of the. They were doing the pooch punts. So I caught the pooch punt. Cool. Then they went back for the real one. Nah. Man. Could you do this?
3: I don't know. They kicked it so high in the air, I think that I would either go over my head because I misjudge it or land way in front of me.
4: Well,
3: so I think I could catch it if I'm underneath it, besides that, but nah.
4: Here's what's frustrating. When you were a younger man, you wouldn't even think twice.
2: Oh, no. I'm all about
4: firefly ball.
2: No shirt, no nothing.
4: Punts,
2: go.
4: You're fine. But right now, you got your depth perception's a little bit off. Your knees hurt. You got to work at it. By the way, the crowd's starting to fill.
2: Yeah, so it's a Invited guests only today. It's a kids' day, dedicated youth football day. So that's
4: a couple hundred people over to, on that side.
2: Yeah, so they're coming through. They're burning. We're here at the campus of UCLA, and Ethan Evans is over there.
3: LMU.
2: I'm sorry. UCLA, I was thinking about that because they're going to have a good season this year. The water comes down. There we go.
4: It's raining off our tent.
2: Hasn't rained in forever.
4: If Bergman gets water on his computer after the coffee incident, don't know what's going to happen. You're already
3: it's not
4: crushed.
3: My fault. It's the ESPN is going to be saying, what are you
4: they're
3: doing to these laptops to do this twice in a row?
2: We're here till 6 o'clock. We'll be joined by Trent McDuffie later on. Also, JB Long, voice of the Rams, will be hanging out with us. 43 minutes away from the team taking the field, Bird.
4: How beautiful is it out here, though,
2: Let's
4: too?
2: Go.
4: It's the perfect day for football. Let's go.
3: I'm excited. Football's back.
4: Are you the guy, Bergman, that's like excited when training camp starts, and then when the preseason's going, you're like, okay, I'm ready for the first game?
3: Oh, yeah. No, I don't watch one game of preseason. It's not worth, especially with this Rams team. What's the point of
2: they're not going to play.
3: They don't play anybody, yeah. So what's the point?
4: I tell you, man, it's like me with Laker preseason. Like, I'm so excited in training camp, and then the games start, and I'm like, can we just get to the opening night?
2: Hey, come on.
4: No one cares.
2: Those games in Bakersfield?
4: Come on, man.
2: That's all you need right there. Coming up, people getting on Bergery, and I don't like this. I'm going to defend you, Berg, because, you're part of the Raider Nation, but it's okay.
3: Proudly.
2: Yes, it is. But it's okay to root for the Rams.
3: Absolutely.
2: And I'm going to explain why. Coming up next, live from Rams training camp on the campus of LMU, Greg Bergman, Chris Geeter McGee, Bet the Dram with you here on ESPN LA.
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2: And the water is flowing. There it goes on a Sunday afternoon. A little lighter shade of brown. Good job, Will, back in the studio. And oh, there's some water on the microphone, the burp, and the electrical. Oh,
3: okay. That's not good. Electricity and water don't go
2: yeah,
3: together.
2: Yeah, that's not right. So what happened is, okay, if you're watching on YouTube, this is why you got to subscribe to the ESPN LA YouTube. You never know what you're going to get, as Ben Conroy, engineer.
3: Yeah, say hi to Ben.
2: Yeah, we're around Ben. So what happened was, there is no rain, for those of you wondering, but the sprinklers do work, and the sprinklers were on top of their job, and they ended up on top of the tent, and the water has been moving because the wind is a little breeze here in Westchester. But it's all right, though. We're here with
4: which
2: you.
4: Which I assume the fellas will appreciate.
3: Yeah.
4: I had a little breeze.
3: It was humid walking in here.
2: Yes, it was.
3: The whole week, it's been humid all week, which is weird in L.A. But.
2: So the first of eight shows that ESPN Los Angeles is going to do live from Rams training camp, we're going to be taking care of everything you need to know. Of course, when you're the Rams flagship station, we have a lot of great shows. Of course, you and Cappy the other day, Rams revealed beautiful uniforms. And, you know, I love uniforms. I don't own jerseys, but I love when they go retro. And the white ones,
4: Pearson,
2: beautiful.
4: It's kind of a throwback to the 1951 championship team, which was the first team in L.A. to win a major championship. And, of course, the Fearsome Foursome back in the day. And that will be unveiled Thanksgiving Eve,
3: which
4: is a Wednesday night, against the Green Bay Packers. So that should be a lot of fun.
2: Yeah, November 25th at SoFi, a game that will be on Netflix. Rams have two Netflix games, opening night and Thanksgiving Eve. They're going to be on Prime Video December 3rd, and they're going to be all over the place. They're going to be the game that you want to watch. But here's what I was getting into. You know, Bergman, early in the show, said that, yes, he is a hardcore Raider fan.
3: That's right.
2: But he appreciates and he roots for the Rams. And people are like, you can't do this, you can't do that.
3: Yes, I can.
2: Yeah, absolutely.
4: He can actually.
2: And this gets to the what I was talking about earlier, about you had that generation that was lost because of football. So, like, friends of mine, like Henry Ramirez and Razo, are hardcore Rams fans. They went to St. Louis. They love him no matter what. Razo, who you've met, his wedding night, on his shoes, it said, go Rams on the heels. So when he kneeled down to, you know, for the vows, he said, go Rams. But then you have another generation where, yeah, I might have became a Pats fan, and Tom Brady, I like him. But now that there's a team in L.A., so I have two teams. And some people might say, no, you can't have two teams. I say, yes, you can. Because you go with the team that was with you, but you have the team that's here in your backyard. You might not be the hardcore fan, but here's why the Rams, you can do that. Now, I'm only saying it with the Rams. Not because it was the station. But because they put value out. There's no drama with them. We just mentioned the preseason. They're not going to play their guys. But you can root for them because it's a team where everybody is likable, right? You don't need the antagonist here. You don't need the jerks about it. It's a team that, damn, they do everything right. And a lot of people around the country wish that they had somebody like them.
4: Also, Bergman is an adult. Yes, he is a lifelong
3: Raider fan. I don't like to think I am,
4: but
3: thank
4: I hope you know what his job is, right? And the partnership that he has with the Los Angeles Rams. So he knows many people in this organization, coaches, players, management, people like that. When you get to know people, and like you just said, great people, awesome environment, yes, you want them to do well. Your station does well. So it's part of your life. I covered the Angels for a year. I traveled with them. I was the pre- and post-game host.
2: Yeah.
4: I was a huge Dodger fan.
2: No, they were good at that time.
4: Yeah, Trout was a rookie. Yeah, yeah. They had a nice little run.
2: Torrey Hunter.
4: Of course, there was no playoffs ever. But but I was there for one season, but I remember some fans in the outfield were like, Gator, what's your team? And I was like, well, I grew up a Dodger fan, you know, lifelong. But, yeah, and they're like, you don't like the Angels? I'm like, no, I like this Angels team. I'm literally traveling with them every week on the road. I know everyone. I like the guys.
2: Yeah.
4: And, of course, I'm pulling for them. So it's okay for that to happen. All right? I want everyone to understand that.
3: Oh, we got a Rampage.
2: Oh, Rampage is showing up here. There
3: What's up, Rampage?
2: Yeah. So, yeah, this is what.
3: You want to come hang out? You can come hang out.
4: Rampage.
2: Oh, watch
3: out. We love a Rampage sighting. What's
2: no,
3: up,
2: Rampage
3: buddy?
2: Just wants the shade.
3: No, he does. He's a little bit. It's hot out there.
2: They have the people right there, Rampage. Oh, wow, look at this.
4: Oh, Rampage is pulling up a spot.
3: Yeah, Rampage, go ahead. You can pop those on,
4: yeah,
3: Rampage.
4: Pop those on. Yeah.
2: Pop it on the nose. Rampage is here.
4: Rampage is there. It's gonna.
2: And if you see Rampage at training camp, pictures are free. Do not give Rampage money. Not at all. No money for Rampage.
4: $0.
2: You can feed Rampage. Feed the handlers. But no money for Rampage. We're talking about good things that they do. Even Rampage. Look, show the gloves, Rampage.
3: Oh, check those
2: the
3: out.
2: Gloves,
3: you got his own gloves?
4: Rampage, you are fired up for this season. I can tell.
2: Yeah.
4: This is Super Bowl or bust for you.
2: Well, Rampage needs new jerseys, though.
4: Yeah.
2: He needs the all-white ones. He needs the sole.
3: Oh, you got the new sole that's coming. Oh, they're going to hook you up. You know you, all right?
2: Yeah. Rampage is going to be beautiful. But, yes, you can root. Rampage, can I root for you? All right, we're going to root for Rampage. Make sure you follow Rampage's social media account, because Rampage.
4: Yeah. Rampage is a good-looking kid.
2: He's verified. Rampage is verified.
3: Oh, stop it.
4: Man, I'm making
3: go words. On. Go on.
2: Yeah. It's all right. Rampage will do appearances at the beach for you.
3: Yeah. See, Rampage.
2: No money.
3: Street?
2: Rampage is free. Rampage is free.
3: I'm not sure if Rampage likes
4: that. FREE.
2: Yeah. There it is. Rampage is looking. You ready for training camp, Rampage? Absolutely. You ready to go?
4: Passes out there.
2: Hey, where's Aaron Donald? Oh, Rampage can't talk all of a sudden. All of a sudden, Rampage is quiet. Look at Rampage is leaving.
4: Now the panic.
3: If Ethan Evans kicked a ball to you, could you catch it?
2: Could we get Rampage on the jug?
4: Could you catch punts right now? Could you catch?
2: Yeah.
3: Yeah? Would you fair catch? There you go.
2: Run it back, Rampage. Run it back.
4: Visually, it's challenging for him, I would assume.
3: Appreciate you, Rampage. Yeah.
2: Rampage, number one. Rampage behind the weights, too.
3: Yeah, no, he's getting thick.
2: Jack.
3: All right, so for what you were saying, though, is it's right. Look, I am a Raiders fan. I follow the Raiders more than any other team, but I also work for the station that is the Rams station. I know everybody that's in this organization. I've been with them for 10 years. They've been with ESPN LA for 10 years. I've been here for 10 years. Since I've gotten here, it's been a Rams station. So I know and love all these people. But also, like I said earlier, they do things the right way.
2: Yes.
3: They do things, like, from top to bottom. You want organizations that do it with, like, all the way from Les Snead and Kevin Demoff and Dan Kroenke, all the way down to just random guys that are walking down. It's like the guys that cut the field and
2: everybody
3: and giving water to everybody. Everybody is on the same page and doing the right thing, and that's how good organizations run. Just like the Dodgers, they do those same types of things, and so that's why I love this Rams team, because they want to win. I like organizations that want to win and prove it over and over again and are constantly in the conversation.
2: And a couple years ago, it was the F damn picks, and you know what? F them picks if you're going to win
4: a Super picks, Bowl. Man. I'm telling you right now, fan loves that because they want to win now.
2: Right? And then what happens?
4: 4 or 5 years from
2: they
4: now.
2: Still draft right.
4: Because I think also, and we've spent a lot of time talking about this, especially when during Lakers free agency, and we've mentioned it with the Dodgers, you want your team to try and win now. And the Rams have that belief from their fans, just like the Dodgers, that they are going to make moves to keep you relevant for a long time. They will figure out a way. We had Tony Pastores on here during Rams Revealed, and he's kind of the man responsible and behind the scenes for when Les and Sean come in and say, we want this guy. He's the one that's got to find ways to get him. And listen, the 2023 class is going to be extension eligible.
3: Yeah, we should get into that at some point.
2: Let's do it right now, because
4: there are some big names on there, and by the way, they got to find a way.
2: Then they find a way to get going.
4: Find a way.
2: So after them F them picks, right, they knew that they had to rebuild, and Kevin Demoff and Lefty do a great job with it. Berg, you brought this up. You cannot afford to miss early on in the draft. And teams that miss early on in the draft, they get punished later on because they don't perform. The Rams in 2023, and these are the guys that are going to be eligible off their rookie contract. So how many of these guys will be back? We don't know. All right, so, of course, the one that stuck out was in the fifth round, Puka Nacua. Pick number 177. But, before that was Stetson Bennett was in the fourth round. So you pick up a draft backup quarterback, fourth round. Okay, we'll see what it is. But this is where they have not messed up. And you can never afford to mess up a lineman pick. Yeah, you can find some that are undrafted. But if you're going to take them early, they better perform. Steve Avila, right? TCU, offensive lineman. Berg, you just see him. You're like, when we talked to him last year, like, this guy's a monster, but he embraces himself to L.A.
4: He's also the anchor of that interior line, right? And he's a big part of protecting their franchise quarterback, along with Warren McClendon, by the way.
2: And who's Kobe Turner.
4: Like Kobe Turner.
3: Byron Young, another one that you're going to have to...
4: Kobe Turner's his captain of this team. And you mentioned Byron, what, do you have 12 sacks last year?
3: Yeah, so you have all these guys. So you just named four of them. Those are four dudes that are a huge part of this offense and defense, and all on the line there too. So except for Puka, who's a receiver, obviously.
2: Yeah.
3: But there's a bunch of guys that you're going to have to pay now if you want to continue this going forward. You're going to have to. It's going to cost a ton to do that, and you need Tony Pastores, who you talked to start getting creative, because every single one of those guys is necessary, because they understand the system, they understand McVay, they understand how everything works on this team, and they need to be back here next year and long term, because that rookie deal over.
4: Yeah, I mean, just to piggyback that, like, your foundation and what you've built and what you've drafted. It's just like any other sport. You want to keep those guys that are now becoming the stars of your team that you have also developed. By the way, they take a lot of pride in that.
2: That's
4: so
2: true.
4: These guys, I mean, I mentioned Kobe. I mean, he's a captain of the team,
2: yeah.
4: Right? I mean, necessary to this team. So that's where the Rams have to get creative, and I believe they will because these are guys you have to keep.
2: Last year, there was a lot of talk about how bad the special teams was, and they made an adjustment with the coaching staff. You know who wasn't bad? Ethan Evans.
4: Yep.
2: Right? He was also drafted in that same class
4: because
2: he was a seventh round, Ethan Evans, who just walked by us right now. But they also do this, and I know it sounds like we're kissing up to
3: Bombed
2: it, but it's
3: punt,
2: not.
3: By the way.
2: It's you're stating the facts. They don't miss. When you're drafting a punter, you're like, does anybody really care? I mean, that's when the third day of the NFL draft and who's calling his name. But you draft somebody who's been performing every single time. Those little details or would separate you from being elite and just also ran.
4: And this is where your front office has to be elite, which the Rams are, your analytics department, everything that goes into it when you are, you know, mapping out a player where you think he's going to be, because extensions can start in training camp, and that's often when they do. So the next couple of weeks, you're going to be hearing more and more about it. And by the way, you can let a guy go and play out the year, and if he has a Pro Bowl season, now you're in a free agency war.
2: But you also,
4: so that's the risk you take if you don't extend a guy.
2: Sorry, Keith. Also, when you have those extensions, eligible players, doesn't it seem like every other team that's also ran, that becomes a storyline, right? The Rams, it's never a storyline.
4: Well, that's stability and consistency in the front office and leadership. That's what that's about.
3: They don't do noise.
4: No,
2: that's a great point.
3: So whenever there is some kind of noise, it goes away like that. Like,
2: who was the guy with the Seattle who wanted the contract?
3: Cooper Kupp?
2: Well, Cooper Kupp's another one who thought he was going to get the big deal or expected it, but hey, thank you for your time, but you're declining.
3: Well, think about it. Just like, we can't just not mention Puka Nacua. He had one of the roughest off seasons that people could have had. But guess what you haven't heard from recently? Puka Nacua.
2: No.
4: Yeah.
3: No, they went and they did everything. They talked to him and said, hey, we don't do noise around here. Mm-hmm. I'm not sure exactly what Sean McVay said, but he said something because I haven't heard his name in the news once.
2: The only time
3: since that
2: seen,
3: all went down. Yeah. Except for people like throwing things out.
2: Yeah.
4: I asked DeMarco about this, Beto, because as a fan, I love Puka, and I want him around.
2: Oh, yeah.
4: So I was asking about, you know, would you extend him now? And he's like, listen, with the stuff that's gone on, you kind of lose that ability to extend now. You have to come out and prove it again.
2: One of the things that the Rams do, as Greg Bergman just said, they don't do noise.
3: Big old K-Dot right here. Kevin Dotson.
2: Oh, Kevin. Oh, he's got the dye job going
3: look at
2: the, on.
3: Look at
4: Rams
3: that.
4: Rams dye
3: yeah.
4: job.
3: I love that.
2: He's got the logo ready to go, number 69 on his little scooter ready to go. Kevin Dotson's a big dude, too.
3: He's a big dude.
2: But the Rams, you know, with Puka Nacua, in L.A., we've seen it all our lives. It can suck you into the highlights and the lowlights, and L.A. does not perform. Other teams might let you, but Puka Nacua, talking about him coming up, about the role that he can have this year, because there were some talk about Devontae Adams maybe being traded. They addressed it yesterday. We're talking about the Rams receivers coming up. We're live from LMU getting ready for Rams training camp. Greg Bergman, Chris Geeter-McGee, Beth the Ram with you here on ESPN LA.
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2: Live from LMU. Getting ready for Rams Training Camp. In about 22 minutes, the squad will be on the field. It is Youth Football Day. Dominguez Dons are on the field. Matthew Stafford donating $10,000 of equipment to the Dons program. That's great. They're out here. A lot of youth football teams are here right now. Some players working the jugs machine. Beth
4: the
2: Ram.
4: By the way, speaking of the jugs machine, Rampage, no joke, went and just caught.
3: Did he really?
4: Probably 10 to 15. I almost tapped you guys, but you guys were talking. And he has hands like a – I mean, I thought the guy – he must have played tight end.
2: He's working.
4: Beautiful hands.
2: You the know, first of
4: I'm,
2: eight
4: I'm not
2: shows
4: kidding, by
2: here.
4: The way. Sounds like I might be joking. I'm not.
3: Sorry, finish your setup, Beto.
2: Yeah. The first of eight shows, and Rampage better do this every single day. And the big breaking news is that DeMarco Farr, part of DeMarco and Travis, every day, 3 to 6, part of the Rams radio broadcast, he just big-timed all of us.
3: All of us. Not even. So it's not just me. It's not just you, Geeter. It's not just you, Beto, or you, Janessa.
2: Wow.
4: And Bergie, I got to be honest, man.
3: It was everybody over here. Big-time Ben.
2: Dude.
4: You know what?
2: This isn't a bit. This isn't a Morales
4: bit. It's not a bit.
3: This
4: you
3: is not
4: literally
3: a bit
4: were standing up clapping. Like,
3: I said,
4: excited
3: hey,
4: for him.
3: Look at that. It's a D. Farr.
4: He didn't even look at you.
3: He didn't look at me, and he just gave a two fingers. It gave the peace sign and didn't even look.
4: Went to K-Dot first and then shook everyone else's hand. Here's like 30 people to our left.
3: Went around to everybody except for us.
2: Over.
3: Yeah, now you're going to walk over here and talk
2: about
3: it.
2: If you're watching on YouTube, here's what DeMarco did. It just kept on going.
3: No. Oh, what? You need a headset to be able to
2: come over here? Come on over here.
3: Come sit. Defend yourself.
2: Come on, defend your honor.
3: Defend yourself.
2: Wow, he did the varsity lineman comes up and he sees a freshman football guy. Hey, DeMarco, two fingers.
4: No,
2: yeah.
3: It wasn't even
2: no.
3: just me.
2: From
3: though.
2: A distance,
3: it was everybody.
2: Bergman's
8: no,
2: like
8: no,
2: this.
8: No,
2: yeah,
8: no, yeah. No, no, no, no, I haven't seen some of these people since the season.
2: But you walked by us.
8: But I haven't seen. I saw you last week. I saw you on Friday. I talked to you three or four times a week.
2: You hugged Rampage before Bergman.
3: That's right.
8: I didn't hug Rampage.
3: As you were walking by.
2: Rampage knows.
8: Uh-huh. I did not hug Rampage. Uh-huh. Yeah, there he is. I should have, though. Yeah, I would have. That's my guy.
3: But you could have been like, hey, there you guys are. Okay, I'll be there in just 1 second and then go say hi to everybody. That's fine. But you didn't even acknowledge.
8: If you had your high school buddies out here and you went running, I wouldn't say a word. Don't do anything.
2: You treat us like the freshman team.
8: I'm glad you're just quiet in this whole thing.
4: I saw the whole thing go down.
8: You saw
4: it was hurtful.
8: There's nothing going down.
3: Hurtful.
4: The best part was the cheering. We were so excited. We knew you were going to be here. And just the The walk by.
2: The walk by.
8: Dude, I'm talking to Stu.
3: Nothing.
8: My man. I mean, we share info. That's my guy. So, yeah.
2: Well, now you're throwing Stu under the bus.
8: We're talking about
2: stuff. Good job, Stu. You do a great job.
8: Thank you. We're talking about stuff.
3: He says that you're giving out secrets, man. I don't know.
8: No.
2: Rams.com. Go check him out. Take care of you.
8: But I do love this time of year. I do. This is where you make teams. This is where you make jumps. This is where you make a lot of money.
4: What does it symbolize for you in terms of just the first day of training camp?
8: Just the beginning. You've been with each other. You've been working out. You've been talking about. You've had meetings. Yeah. John McVay has put his message out there, but now you're here. This is step one to get to February, to get to where you want to go. This is what this means. This is everybody coming together. You have to figure out what your team's going to be. But your modus operandi has already been established. You know what I mean?
2: Yeah.
8: You know what this means. You know how important the work is on the grass. So what you want to do, come out, get your work in, and get in there and evaluate and move on to day two.
3: So,
8: install day two. That's what I'm saying. Yeah.
3: So all the storylines for the regular season are all going to come out. That's going to be a thing. What is your biggest storyline for this training camp itself?
8: I told Stu, I said, you're going to find me planted right behind the quarterbacks. And I never do that.
2: The backup quarterbacks.
3: Really?
8: Well, just quarterbacks, period. I'm going to go watch and soak in Ty Simpson.
2: Okay.
8: You know, see what's up. Look at Stetson Bennett. I know a lot of people have you write guys off because you have these preconceived notions about what a guy is. I can't wait to see what Stetson Bennett is right now.
2: Yeah.
8: Because that dude could be like
2: and they're going to
8: Mayfield style. Blank.

0: go out and say, do you think you're better than me?
1: Let's go.
0: Let's find out.
2: Now, how long before a member of the team says, damn it, I'm tired of answering questions about Aaron Donald?
0: Never.
2: We're wondering. So nobody will complain. Like,
0: heck no. No.
2: Middle of August, hey, is Aaron Donald? Nothing.
0: If it's not asked, they may offer. You know what I mean?
1: So he's got that much.
3: Bring him out. Yeah. Bring him out.
0: They may offer the guy. Absolutely.
2: So where's he at?
0: I have no idea. I mean,
1: does he step foot on this field during training camp? Not to practice, just on the field itself.
0: That's a big deal, man.
1: Right, that is a big deal.
0: You're around fighters, guys that retire.
2: They don't want to go to camp.
0: The smart guys that retire. They retire with their money, with their faculties, and they say, I'm done, and they go away for 2 years. When they come back, they're different people. You've been on vacation for 2 years. Bill Cowher left football, who was as diehard a football guy as anybody in the world.
2: Yep.
0: Got the TV and said, that seat is really comfortable. I think I want to stay. You know what I mean? That's a big decision to throw all that, like, to stop all that and come back out here and be a grunt. You know what I mean?
1: Yeah. Do you think that because he didn't do that, because he didn't go to TV, he just worked out and he just chilled with his family and was just kind of hanging out, that he's like, I'm still feeling that because he didn't see that seat you're talking about?
0: Well, to his credit, like, he, you know, he married into a football family. Mm. She is the daughter of a coach, so she gets it. You know, they understand what the schedule is. They understand this, you know, the football bubble. They do really well inside of it. So if he wanted to step back in it, you got full support.
4: How important is that? That's a big piece, right?
0: Huge.
4: That family supports it.
0: You know, I was watching Kitchen Nightmares. Gordon Ramsay.
2: Okay.
0: Yelling at people.
2: Yes.
0: That show never gets old to me. it was.
1: You donut.
0: Even worse.
1: This is the idiot sandwich.
0: This is the one where they're trying to, like, save the restaurant and, like, oh, my God.
2: Oh,
0: but
2: yeah.
0: This is back when the Super Bowl was in New Orleans. So they had a bunch of football players rolling through the show. One of them was a guy named Eddie Kennison. Does that ring a bell?
2: Yeah, the receiver.
4: Of course.
0: First round pick out of LSU.
2: Yeah.
0: He in 96, he was our first round pick. This dude could run like the wind. I think he was Pro Bowl punt returner his rookie year. I mean, he was phenomenal.
2: Yep.
0: But we could always tell when there was trouble at home. Because he was a completely different guy when he showed up. You know what I mean? He's having issues. He just needed a moment, and you can't have a moment away from football. But then when he's playing like gangbusters, everything must be fine at home. That's the thing. So for some people, if that's rotten, you're going to make this bad. You know what I mean?
2: Yeah.
0: So it's super important that you have that sort of support, because you're going to be gone all day. And when you get home, guess what you're doing?
1: Sleeping.
2: Yeah.
1: Hey, right. I got one more question for you that's not Aaron Donald related, though. Because right there, number 88, Jordan Whittington is hanging out right there. He's on the machine right there.
0: That's the Jugs.
1: Yeah, the Jugs machine.
0: Okay, so just
2: Burke said he could catch.
0: Bruh,
4: by the way,
0: that
4: Rand,
0: thing would
4: no,
0: break your fingers.
4: By the way, Rand,
1: I think it would probably go through and hit me in the face.
0: It would break your fingers first, and then it would just bust you all in the face.
1: No, but Jordan Whittington, he is on the depth chart as the third wide receiver. Is
0: yes.
1: he good enough to be that third wide
0: just
1: receiver?
0: Just take a look. Just look at he's a professional receiver.
1: Okay, so he's on his knees right now.
0: Yeah, this is why, Geeter.
4: You and I talked on the phone today about him.
0: We did.
4: Yeah.
0: But we had that discussion about, you know, I played, you didn't stuff.
4: Mm-hmm.
0: Okay, so
1: we can't do
0: that's
1: that. No, no,
0: a
1: no.
0: pro receiver. You see what I mean?
2: You can do this part.
1: Can we do? I don't know if we
0: anyone
1: can.
0: That says they can do that drives me nuts. You know how long that takes? That's a lot of skill.
1: Sure.
0: And he's the third receiver.
2: Yeah, on the Jugs machine.
0: Right.
2: That's crazy.
4: Yeah, playing receiver at Crespi High School wasn't enough.
0: Yeah, that's what I'm saying.
1: This dude is on his knees right now, pretending to run, and he's catching everything that comes towards
0: him. Yeah,
2: in that bucket.
0: If you let him loose on special teams, he'll make every tackle. The ones that Dolak won't make. That's a name. Remember that.
1: Dolak,
0: yeah, number 56. Zach Thomas, reborn.
2: Really?
0: Yeah, he's about
2: Sean
0: Dolak. He's about as tall as that camera setup right there. But, man, does that dude make every
2: Adam
0: play.
2: Buffalo,
4: really?
2: Number 50. Buffalo.
0: Yeah. You'll like him.
2: West Seneca, New York.
0: You will like him.
2: Undrafted free agent, number 56. We'll
0: and he's got New York to the core.
2: Oh, he's one of those guys?
0: He'll look right through you.
2: Oh.
0: That sort of dude. Yeah, absolutely.
2: DeMarco Farr, you're going to be out here tomorrow, right, for training camp?
0: Yes, yes.
2: All right.
1: There's the man we're going to be talking to a little bit later, Trent McDuffie, walking onto the field now, too.
2: Good talk. We'll talk to Trent later on. Rams are walking
0: team,
2: onto
0: Trent.
2: The field. DeMarco, appreciate you as always. Thanks
0: you
2: for saying hi.
0: Good to
2: thanks
0: see
2: for,
0: you.
2: Thanks for acknowledging us right here.
0: Bye, bye.
2: Can we get an autograph?
4: Nice selfies these too?
1: Acknowledge us, DeMarco.
2: Hey, can you get us some merch, too, while you're at it?
4: That was awesome.
2: I always love when our fans come by.
1: He's a different man when he's on the Rams field.
4: By the way, he was quick.
2: He's locked
1: working.
2: In. He's like, just in his own world.
4: He didn't care about our story at all.
1: No, didn't want to mess around. He's no longer fun, DeMarco. I'm Rams DeMarco.
2: Yeah.
4: You know what it is, too, Berg? Like, he gets into this environment, and he starts to think about

0: Right.
1: His days, and it still burns in there. He's not doing it anymore, but the competitive guy still.
0: Oh, it's there.
1: He turns alive and well.
0: He turns. It's like when you go into the Spectrum Studios. You're talking late now.
2: That's Chris.
0: Yeah,
2: thanks, Chris.
0: You're Chris.
2: Appreciate it.
0: You are no longer Geeter.
2: We are here for Rams training camp day number two for the Rams. They worked out yesterday. Today is their second one, and it's Kids Day here on the campus of LMU. Coming up, more about the Rams and what's going on. We'll let you know who's walking on the field. No, number 99 is not here with you. But coming up, I want to get to the offensive lineman because it's an interesting battle that we're going to have for the Rams on the offensive line side. Beth Durant, Chris McGee, Greg Berg, we're hanging out with you right here on ESPN LA.
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14: The moment has arrived. 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
15: 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Good operation, in and out, good splits. Let's go.
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5: Quit late, just came by.
6: Man, our cred would have gone so far up if the YouTube would have seen that.
7: Oh, yeah, it was so much so.
6: He came over to us happier than DeMarco.
5: Yes.
7: Right.
5: He acknowledged us.
7: So that's the thing. Like, he actually came over to say hi to us.
6: Oh, man.
7: That's what people do when they're from UCLA. When they go to UCLA, they have manners.
5: Yeah. Q Lake was walking by, and he looked at us, and we're the only ones doing a broadcast right now. There's TV set up next to it, but not today. And he looked out like, hey, Q Lake came. Dapped us all up.
7: Yep.
5: You got it on social media, right, Lance? Okay, we got it.
7: We'll post
5: that. Make sure you tag
7: us. Well done, Lance.
5: But he's wearing his spikes, but he converted them to make it look like Converse. Gold Converse right there. Smooth right there. Like, that's the way to do it. We're here on the campus of LMU, day number two of Rams training camp. And now we feel the energy. We've been here since 3 o'clock. Thanks to everybody hanging out with us on YouTube. We know it's a Sunday. You're probably driving around right now. Hey, you might be studying if you're in summer school or whatever. You're going for the MCAT, LSAT, whatever. But it's football season, and you're probably studying your fantasy football, right? Come on now. When's your draft coming up?
6: Oh, mine! I got a lot of them coming up, but my first one will be like August 28th.
5: I got Labor Day, Uberg.
7: I need to get into a league. You got
5: you're
7: a league
5: not
7: for me? No, I need a league.
5: You don't have one of those old Valley guys?
7: I got rid of all those.
6: ESPN League?
7: League
6: I'd love to come in and win that.
7: I won it last year and then I left it.
5: Oh, my bad.
6: Come on.
7: I win and leave. You know, I don't need to be a part of that anymore.
5: You commoners, no challenge for me. Right.
6: If we have a good commissioner at ESPN.
7: They were I was like, all right, I need to leave this. This is enough for me.
6: Yeah.
7: But by the way, look at what's going on with Terrence Ferguson right there, number 18. They're pulling on him, and he's still trying to get through it. Like, they have a towel wrapped around his arm so that he's restricted, and he's still catching these passes.
5: Attention to details, little things that they work out on here right now. So it's a kids' day. So a lot of kids are going to be out here for tomorrow. Tomorrow is when the fans can come and check it out. You can go get your tickets at Rams' social media account or their website. Check it out, whatever you need. But, Geet, every single time a lineman walks by, they look bigger and bigger than the other guy. And the linemen are going to be very interesting for the Rams this year on the offensive side. We mentioned Steve Avila earlier. Great pick that they had out of TCU. But, of course, there's going to be some question marks because of what's going to happen with that left tackle. The reason I bring up fantasy is because Matthew Stafford is going to be one of the first picks you're going to get. The numbers he puts up are always fantastic, but you got to make sure somebody's blocking you. And Alaric Jackson, the left tackle, is running into some trouble. And we don't know if he's going to be suspended or if he is suspended for how many games. And that's the question mark with what's going to happen. And, Berg, you sent us a note this morning, and it's like, yeah, you have the right tackle, the right guard, but that left tackle, that's going to be a question. And if it happens early on in the season, this is where DeMarco was talking about people can win a job or an opportunity to get to play.
7: Yeah, so there's guys behind him. Sorry about that, Gee, but like, Alaric Jackson's a big deal. Like, that's your left tackle. That's probably the most important position on the O-line. And if you lose him for 2 to 4 to 6 games,
5: we don't know.
7: That who knows what's going to go on there? Probably who's going to go behind him? There's going to be David Quesenberry.
5: Yep.
7: And like, that's a steep little drop off. Now, to your point, he can step up and he can fill into that role pretty well and really gain a spot. But at the same time, that's a steep drop off. No Alaric Jackson means it's a huge deal. So if you, depending on how many games he misses, that could really affect the full season.
6: Yeah, I mean, that's the thing. Like, is it patchwork where it's only a game or two? Or if you're thinking longer term, then
7: start moving people on the line, that's dangerous.
6: You had the rookie you were talking about, Keegan Trost. So.
5: Yeah, Keegan Trost is a rookie.
6: But he's on the right
5: third-round pick. But he played right tackle in college. I guess it sounds like they might be moving him over. Keegan Trost, you'll be wearing number 79, 6'4", 315 out of Missouri. That's the situation. But then you're looking over on the right side. You're not going to move one of your right guards or right tackle over. And that's where, if you did have any kind of concerns with the Rams coming to the training camp, that's where it's at, the offensive line, if Jackson is out for an extended time.
6: And Quesenberry is a guy that is a veteran and knows the system and a guy that they believe in and that they have for this reason. But, yeah, it makes you a little bit thinner if they lose him.
7: Right, and it's, at the same time, like, Quesenberry can play on the left side.
5: Yeah.
7: The difference between the right side and the left side, and I think this would be great for JB to ask him when he comes over here, it is a difference. Playing on different sides is a very different situation. So, you know, putting a rookie onto the left side for the Keegan Trost that you're talking about,
6: dangerous.
7: That seems really, really dangerous, and especially at such a big position as left tackle, I would rather have the veteran guy that has been here, has been in a McVay system for at least a year, was here last year, can fill in and be like, all right, I've done this before. That's something, because he had to do it the first two games, right?
6: And a lot of this, guys, like, you talk to anybody, this team is absolutely loaded, and the expectations are there.
5: Yeah.
6: The biggest thing is protecting Matthews.
5: Yeah,
7: right.
5: He's a 38-year-old future Hall of Famer.
6: He is the Hall of Famer. He is the MVP, and they know that he is the guy that's going to take you to the Super Bowl. He is priority number one.
5: Yeah, Warren McClendon, your right tackle, that was a good pickup for them, and he had a big season last year replacing Rob Havenstein. And with McClendon, he started 13 games last season, but his best value was that pass protection. And this goes back. I know it sounds like I'm kissing up to the front office, but I'm not. Because they find dudes like this that step up big for them.
7: Right.
6: Hey, listen, if it's a question for us, then you know they are having it internally as well. And they have plan A, B, and C. And hopefully that development has been going on through the summer.
7: So that's why I really want to talk to JB about it. Because, like, who are those backups for that left tackle spot? It's not you can't just throw somebody into that left tackle.
6: No, they got to be. I would love to hear his rankings in terms of what he thinks happens if this goes down.
7: Right. You mentioned Warren McClendon. Is that something where you switch him from the right to the left? I know it's not the easiest thing, but yeah. At the same time, he did play so well and grabbed a hold of that right tackle spot. So if you can see him in that left tackle, I don't know. It's going to be figuring out that the most important person needs to be in that spot, in
6: and
7: the
6: I'm,
7: left tackle.
6: And I'm curious, Bird, because that is something that I would only consider if it was long term.
7: Right.
6: Maybe putting your best guy over there.
7: I hear you.
6: Short term. Yeah, back and forth. Short term is not something you want to keep moving a guy around.
5: And, of course, that right guard, number 69, Kevin Dotson.
7: He's a big dude.
5: Big dude, and he dyed his hair. Looks like the Rams helmet. DeMarco was talking about him. But he's easily the best lineman that you have on that roster, because with or without him on the team, you saw the difference of what was going on with them. Because when they're running the ball well, it's Dotson that's leading the way, right? You have him with McClendon, it's like, damn, again, an embarrassment of riches, but that left tackle spot is definitely going to be some questions. Coming up next, we're going to talk to the voice of the Rams, J.B. Long. He's going to be joining us. J.B. is standing off to our side. We're live from LMU, day two of Rams training camp, the first of 8 shows that ESPN LA is going to put on for you. We're also live on the ESPN Los Angeles YouTube page. Follow us on social media. All kinds of good stuff going on here. Beth the Duran, Chris McGee, Greg Berman with you on ESPN LA.
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3: 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Well, is there still fallout? LeBron James going to Philly. I guess we'll talk about it. Plus, what did Cappy get into over the weekend? And Beto Duran, the Cisco Kid, will be joining us fresh off his day Sunday with Geeter at Rams training camp. 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Plus, Gregory Arthur Bergman on the Dodgers, producer Lindsay Baseball, producer Jorge, and you. 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
13: Oh. 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
0: And back to Beto and Geeter.
5: Rams on the field right now, stretching, getting ready for day number two of training camp. And we're joined by a special guest, the voice of the LA Rams on radio, entering his 11th season as voice of the Rams. I used to be a spotter, which means I used to stand right next to him for two seasons. JB Long. Time flies, JB, when you're having fun.
17: It's an anniversary of sorts for us, isn't it? Happy anniversary, Beto.
5: Oh, my
7: happy
5: man.
7: Anniversary,
17: let's keep
7: JB.
17: Doing it. Here's to the next 10, okay?
5: How much fun is it being in the booth and just watching this team on a Sunday?
17: Well, it's fun for all the reasons. Just like I said to you, I've now been friends and colleagues with DeMarco Farr, Maurice Jones-Drew for a decade. My son was a newborn when we first came to Rams camp, and now he's a rising fifth grader, so like we've all been saying, it flies, but it's a privilege. And the great thing about working for the Los Angeles Rams is their relentless pursuit of great. Like, they just love to do cool stuff, whether it's having camp in Maui or trading for Trent and Miles. Like, they are all in this season and have been for a decade that I've had the privilege of being alongside them.
6: JB, you've been here the whole time. I don't want to compare it to the 21-22 yet because those guys – walked away with the Lombardi Trophy.
17: Sure.
6: But the excitement level with this team, where's it at for you?
17: You know, what I remember about 21, certainly the quarterback change being the headliner. They were signaling what they thought they had and could be. But I don't know that they were as separated as favorites the way that they are right now. And with the looming potential to bring in the greatest defensive player of all time to add to what is already, I think, an elite defense is really something. And I'm counting down the days, as I think a lot of Rams fans are. But I also know that hardly anyone can recall who the favorite was this time last year. And the fact that the two teams who played for the Lombardi Trophy in Santa Clara last year did, I think, is a testament to the fact that championships are certainly not won here on the first day of stretching and calisthenics. But all the Rams can do through the end of July is build the best roster with the most insurance and depth possible, because if this group gets into the dance in January, I firmly believe they will be playing at SoFi in February.
7: Yeah, me too. But like, so you mentioned number 99, Aaron Donald, but somebody you just came in here is Myles Garrett. Like, with all of this talk about Aaron Donald, we just kind of forgot about probably the best defensive player on the field out there that is now a Los Angeles Ram. So, like, what are you expecting to see out of Myles Garrett just in training camp when the season itself?
17: Yeah, a couple of things on that. I mean, he is either the best defensive player of his generation or he's 1B to the other, who we just spoke
7: right.
17: of.
7: Wow.
17: So, you know, Aaron can determine whether or not they're still in the same generation for himself, I guess, based on whether or not he wants to strap it up and go again. But the first thing I wanted to see today, and they're not in pads, they were not even in helmets during walkthrough, it's just what it looks like and feels like when someone with his size and his quickness lines up over left tackle. And I've seen quick, I've seen strong, I've seen large. I don't think I've ever seen the unique combination that he brings. I know how much of a nightmare he is to prepare for because I watched our team do it a couple of years ago. The fact that opposing offenses will hopefully have to do it you know, 21 times this year is a real privilege, and it's also why they had to pay such a high price to acquire his services at age 30.
5: You heard the horn stretching his done. They're about to go into individuals. JB Long, the Rams radio voice, but also, JB, you're watching this Rams team. How do you prepare as a play-by-play voice? Because you know Matthew Stafford's going to be the quarterback, but when you're out here in training camp, what are you looking for?
17: Yeah, I mean, I've got my roster here. I got my 90-man, and I'm doing the homework, and I'm learning the names and the pronunciations and number-checking everyone, because as we know with the Los Angeles Rams, the team that we're going to see play the three-game preseason schedule is much different than
7: much
17: the one.
7: Different.
17: It's like preparing for two different teams, right? In the background, you're kind of looking towards San Francisco and Melbourne, and in the intermediate time, you're saying, well, I know what it took to win that championship that you referenced, Geeter, in 21, and I think it took 70-some players who donned a helmet at some point during that season, including calling down to San Diego and getting Eric Weddle back on the field, right?
5: That's
17: so
5: right.
17: Whether you're here or not, whether you make the team or not, chances are multiple men from outside this group that we're currently scouting and evaluating will ultimately contribute to what we hope will be a dream season.
6: JB, we've talked so much about just how stacked this team is, the expectations, how excited we are. But before you joined us, we were also talking about question marks, special teams. They went out and they fixed that with coaching and all that stuff. We hope so, right? And then there was the question of depth on the offensive line. We don't know what's going to happen with Larry Jackson. What are you seeing as guys that can kind of fill roles?
17: Well, there are 32 teams right now that wish they had more offensive line depth. In the constrained environment that they do. To have all five starters back is the luxury. That's the good news. Yep. Knowing how fragile that ecosystem is and what happens if it deteriorates with a 38-year-old quarterback, that's always the danger and the drawback. They do have, I think, a good amount of backups who have played meaningful roles, who have been thrust into important situations. Bo Limmer is one. Dietrich is another. They just drafted a rookie in Trost, who I think can be part of that 10-man unit when they break camp and go to Australia in week one. But we saw what it looks like last year when you're missing just one piece. I mean, go back to Monday Night Football in Atlanta. When you don't have a left tackle against this league, all of a sudden your MVP is in a world of hurt, and you take a loss that no one expected you to take. So I'm not oblivious to that reality, that as good as it looks right here, again, for all the reasons, so much is beyond their control as to whether or not they get to that final circle.
7: So you can see on our YouTube right now, if you're watching, that you're actually showing some of the practice that's going on around there. And we're in the first day of Rams training camp for us that we're here for.
17: Thank you guys for being here, by the way, and for doing all this.
7: We love being here.
5: There's seven more, JB. Get ready.
7: We're going to be here for quite some time. You're going to be coming on every single time, most likely. But what is the biggest thing that you're watching in camp right now? What's the biggest storyline for you?
17: So just to call back to this moment last year, you know, Matthew Stafford is now the reigning MVP, but he did not put a helmet on or take a single snap on this field last year. That is, and he is, you're right, not here today, not going to do that today. I don't think he just to go, you know, just play golf for 2 weeks.
5: Yeah.
17: Like, I think he will have a plan and a pattern and a rhythm, but I think one of the learnings from last year, two of them, I would say, is one, keeping Matthew fresh, both physically and mentally, is and should be the priority. And two, credit to Jimmy Garoppolo, who ran this camp last year and got, you know, the two deep essentially ready for the season that was, even without Matthew Stafford. Jimmy G, as you know, is not here, and so that takes us right to the backup quarterbacks. My first learning today is that Stetson Bennett has some lip lettuce, you know, coming into 2020.
7: Oh, got a little something.
17: He has a new mustache and maybe a new disposition, so that might be something to watch. And then
5: that's training camp info right there.
17: Yeah, the highest pick of the Sean McVay era entering, you know, his 10th season now is Ty Simpson, and this is his first day of an NFL training camp, and he's battling to be Stafford's backup.
6: You know what's interesting, JB, is we asked DeMarco like kind of what he would be doing, and he said, you know, I'll be honest, I'm going to be in the quarterback's back pocket. I want to see. Are you feeling the same way?
17: I mean, I just think it's such a huge story, both here with Stafford, because though he was able to go the distance last year, in recent years he has missed significant time, and it's impacted the Rams' fortunes. And even you look around the league, it's pretty rare, even with the rule changes and the way they've accommodated offenses and especially quarterbacks and protected them, for a QB1 to get through 17 games in the playoffs. And that's the utmost priority. It's going to correlate with winning more than anything else. But without Jimmy Garoppolo, the Rams need to have a backup quarterback who, if Stafford misses time, can take a series or a quarter or a game or a month if necessary, and make sure that the rest of this championship roster doesn't suffer if Stafford misses a moment.
6: Such a great point, because you look at the Broncos last year, it can happen any time.
7: Right.
6: AFC championship game, all of a sudden you're throwing in a guy.
5: Yeah, you didn't expect that, right?
6: You didn't expect there.
7: So one of the guys that we were going to talk to a little bit later, and we're going to talk to everybody at camp at some point on those 8 days that we're here. Tonight, or today, we're talking to Trent McDuffie.
17: Super
7: Trent
17: cool.
7: Yeah, it's going to be amazing. That really fixes a huge deficiency that was on this Rams team last year, was the secondary. So what from what I was looking at, he's only had 3 career interceptions, but interceptions in that position is not the most important thing.
17: Sure.
7: What are you expecting out of McDuffie?
17: So another component to loving this organization and working for them is the way they attack weaknesses, the way that they are candid with themselves in their after-action review and say, you know, what kept us from holding the Lombardi Trophy last year. The kicking game, you know, I think of their half-dozen losses, the kicking game played a role in almost all of them. They went and attacked that in so many dimensions. Same thing with their secondary. Little did we know that behind the scenes they were working to acquire Myles Garrett. And so now that you see that they don't just have Watson and McDuffie, who I think bring more man coverage ability, great tackling ability. But when you see Myles Garrett lined up over your left tackle, you're going to want to get that ball rid of that ball as soon as you can.
5: Yeah, ASAP.
17: And you've brought in someone like Trent, who's a captain-level character, but he tackles everything in sight. And he can play outside. He can play inside. He's physical for his size. And so when you have opposing quarterbacks looking to ditch it, he's going to take away those options, or he's going to tackle it right there and put you in third down. And guess what? Then the hunters come out.
5: J.B. Long, the voice of the L.A. Rams on radio, Rams Radio Network. We're on the campus of LMU, day 2 of training camp at the Durand. Chris McGee and Greg Bergman. Now, you two, Geeter and JB, have a unique bond.
17: We do.
5: Yes, you do. You two were guests on my old podcast, Living the Dream.
17: Oh, yeah. That's.
6: I was wondering where
17: I was number one, by the way,
6: I believe.
5: Geeter was the first guest.
6: I was like, really?
5: You were the first guest.
6: The first?
5: Yeah.
6: Shoot higher.
5: This is like 10 years ago. We didn't even know what podcasts we really could be doing. And then JB came on, I think, your first season with the Rams, and the best part about that was I gave you guys beer, right? The gear.
17: That's right.
5: Yeah, I gave my guests
17: the only
5: a beer.
17: Podcast.
6: By the way,
5: yeah,
17: that's
6: IPAs.
17: Ever had fermentation.
5: You know, I was sponsored by an IPA, so yeah. They would bring them out there. But if you have a chance to find the JB, well, somewhere out there. But JB, your story is fantastic because you chased your dream after graduating from Notre Dame. You were working in finance and said, "This isn't for me. I want to be a broadcaster." That journey to where you're at. Did you expect to be in the NFL?
17: Well, thank you for the revisionist history. Truth be told, I kind of flunked out of finance, or shut the door, and had to go figure something else out. And thank goodness I haven't had to work a day
5: Remember,
17: in my life.
5: Remember, 10 years later, you can change the story.
17: A couple of bankers in Chicago knew me better than I
5: Don't worry, I'm going to say you were on Wall Street and you left.
17: But no, I mean, so many of my peers have aspired to this, you know, since they were kids in their living room watching the Dodgers or whatever team they chose. And I had a component of that, but look, I've told you, and I'm not ashamed to admit it, I'm still not qualified for this job. I still don't believe that that I believe all the great privileges and blessings that I've been given in this line of work. And I'll be quiet so that you can watch Miles Garrett, the specimen that he is.
6: See, that's why he's great at play-by-play. He knows when to lay out.
7: He's a legit specimen. Look at this man. Like, turn a camera around to him. Hey, Lance, look, get some Miles Garrett info right there. Like, just follow
5: Miles. Zoom out.
7: Zoom out, because he's going to take up the whole screen. Dude is massive.
17: So he's like Aaron in that he can beat the snap back to the quarterback. He is that quick. His get-off is sensational. But there's not too many. I mean, in your world, you see people built
6: but
17: a little bit like
6: aura
17: that.
6: Too, which is even walking by.
17: Yeah, I mean, he can man up against most left tackles in the league and not give much away in terms of size or stature.
5: You JB, you're gonna be busy this season also because you got the Rams, but you also have a fantastic TNT prog.
17: Yeah, it's college football has always been a part of my life, and I love being able to pair Saturdays with TNT and in the Big 12 to wherever the Rams are. It's great when the Rams are highly regarded because it means a lot of off-Sunday games, giving me a little bit more time to get from wherever college games is on Saturday to Sunday night football or Monday night football or Thursday night football or whatever the case might be. But, look, 7 primetime games for these guys, a chance to earn a few more. I cannot wait for SoFi Stadium to shine again the way that it has throughout the summer with the World Cup. And I think an undercurrent was the home field advantage that the Rams finally really, truly leaned into and enjoyed last year. They've had some great home success. And with, I think, the best home schedule I've ever seen in my 10 years coming to SoFi, they're going to have to combat the Cowboys and the Packers and on down the list because you know, it's a special place, and the chance to see this team is worth the price of admission. So here's just some signs. Garrett to go, leverage to his advantage.
5: JB Long, the voice of the Rams, appreciate you hanging out with us. JB, always smooth, man. Always, always smooth. You don't age. This guy.
6: Tell the wife and kids what? You'll see him on Monday, Tuesdays, or what?
17: Veteran move over the years. I've learned that my first week of training camp is often their last week of summer. So they are they were just shipped off to my parents' house. They're going to grandparent camp for a week before we reset for back to school.
5: Appreciate you, JB. As well, always, thanks for hanging out with us. Coming up next, we're going to talk more about what the Rams are doing. And you mentioned that schedule. We're going to get into that schedule a little bit. Some of the games I'm really looking forward to. Obviously, they're going to kick it off in Australia, but more about the Rams, what's going on, is there now?
17: Beto, I need a spotter for Australia, by the way. I forgot to mention.
5: I'm down.
17: What are you doing on Thursday?
7: I will fight you for that.
5: I'm there.
17: Okay, great.
5: I'm there.
7: You got to pay for yourself, though.
5: I don't care. I will get a one-way ticket.
6: For 24 hours.
5: And if DeMarco acknowledges me, maybe I'll even talk to him. ESPN LA.
18: 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ESPN LA, getting you ready for...
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5: Actually, we should. That'd be a good insight behind it. 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Just spoke with JB Law, Rams radio voice. And we were talking off the air about Melbourne, Australia, how Rams fans are going out there. He's getting ticket requests out there in Australia. That's what happens when you're the Super Bowl champs. And Miles Garrett walked by us, Berg, and you and I, this is how long we've been working together. We've been friends longer than we've worked together.
7: Right.
5: But we thought the same exact thing. Miles Garrett walked by, And I thought he had pads on. And you say he didn't?
7: No, no pads on. He looks like dudes look like when they wear shoulder pads. He's so big, Geeter.
6: Aura.
5: I thought he had like a half shell. The one that goes underneath the pads.
7: There was nothing. It was just a tank top. The guy is massive.
5: Dude.
6: Trust me, for those of you, you know, listening maybe in your car, it looks different.
5: Yeah.
6: When he walks by.
7: Oh, yeah.
6: Compared to everybody else on the field.
5: And here's the thing, though. We have been around athletes our entire professional career, and we've seen monsters. Heck, Yao Ming and Shaq, right? NFL guys are all big, but there's certain dudes who are massive but just chiseled. Like Aaron Donald, just massive chisel, but he was 6 foot, right? So you didn't. Garrett has something that few NFL guys, which is that aura presence I watch. It's the first time I've seen him on a football field. Again, at a Laker game, it's different because he's hanging out. He's a civilian. Football field, it was like, yeah, uh-huh, that's me right here. Yeah,
7: I own this field, and the entire crowd that's here. It's pretty big out there back there right now, too. And they were all went nuts. As soon as he started walking in, no pads, no nothing. He just was walking up, and the place went nuts.
6: It's a really cool vibe here at LMU.
5: It is, and it is Kids Day today, dedicated youth football day. So about 2,000 youth football participants are here as guests of the Rams. Starting tomorrow, that's when fans can come out there. Of course, get your tickets to the training camp. Go to the Rams socials. Go to the Rams website for details about that. 8 shows that ESPN Los Angeles is going to be doing here on the campus of LMU. And we started talking about this a little bit. You know, the opening night or day, evening, whatever it is going to be in Australia, September 10th is the date. But then that Monday night football.
6: My birthday.
5: Oh, is it? Monday night football?
6: No, Thursday, September 10th.
5: Oh, September 10th is your birthday? Oh, let's go.
7: Oh, you're a Virgo like me?
6: Yeah, come on, Bert.
7: September 1st, baby.
6: Oh, come on, right baby. There.
5: So you know what that means. You're working September 10th now.
6: Yeah.
5: They find a way to get you. But I'm JB okay mentioned it. How the Rams, their fan base gets bigger and bigger, and there's less visiting fans at SoFi. And again, in L.A., you're always going to have the visiting fans. There's going to have the Niner fans. You got the Cowboy fans because there's a generation that was lost and also a lot of trans fans that are here. But JB got into it about who's coming. And I'm looking up the schedule right now. And then I know we're not doing old school radio like schedule talk, but I'm talking about just the highlights here. The Bills Mafia on Monday night at SoFi? Come on now.
6: Listen, Beto, you don't have to even say old school radio. This schedule is the second toughest in the league.
5: Yep.
6: First 5 games, 4 are basically playoff teams.
5: Yep.
6: 4 out of 5 are primetime games, right? You're going in Melbourne against the Niners,
5: yep.
6: And then you have the Giants at Monday Night Football, and then you're going on the road against the Broncos, who are in the AFC Championship
5: yep.
6: game.
5: Sunday night game.
6: At Eagles, who were Super Bowl champs the year before, and then you come home and play the Bills. Then games 6 through 10, you get a little more in the Pacific time zone for 4 out of those 5 games, and it seems to ease up a little bit. Cardinals twice, they got Bergs Raiders, we got Chargers, and we got at Commanders, right? And then it's a gauntlet to finish those 7 in a lot of the holiday games. Christmas, Thanksgiving Eve, play Seattle twice. Like, this schedule is real. If you have not looked at it yet, please log on and check it out. It is absolutely jam-packed.
5: The Week 11 bye cannot come soon enough.
6: I know.
5: They're going to get a lot of miles going on. And even leading up to the bye in November, early November, they're at Washington. Look, a cross-country flight, no, I don't care if you're flying charter, if you're flying, it's still a tough flight cross-country. The time zone, the change, all that. And then, you know, you're going to get Arizona. But he mentioned the Packers, JB did. It's a Wednesday night.
6: And it's also the uniforms.
5: The uniforms, but a just
6: Wednesday night. Right,
5: you're coming off the bye week to help some. But, Bert, a Wednesday, how do you do the programming for this on a Wednesday?
7: On
5: Thanksgiving Eve.
7: Yeah, man, it's going to be tough. But we're going to have to do it. It's a 5 o'clock game, so then we're going to go. The pregame will start at 3 o'clock, which means the Mason and I only go 12 to 3.
5: Okay.
7: Right into Rams pregame with Travis and Sua.
5: I'm glad you're here, Berg.
6: Can I say something to Adam Silver real quick?
5: Yeah.
6: If he's listening, because I know he's a huge fan of our show. Do not schedule the Lakers on that day.
7: Oh, yeah, that would be mean.
6: I want to be watching.
7: Staying down.
6: I want to be at that game. I want to be there watching.
7: What if that game?
5: Which game? Which game?
7: Is Philadelphia Rams at the Lakers?
6: they got to be smarter than that.
7: I mean, they should do it on Christmas, but I don't think they're going to.
6: I think it'll be Christmas also, but.
5: Oh, and the Rams are playing on Christmas.
6: Thanksgiving Eve is such a great night. Such a great night.
7: That's the night to go out.
5: That's the night.
6: And imagine Rams
5: game. It's amateur night. We're all about that. But it's right. They have the Christmas game.
6: Christmas game also.
5: Berg, you're the boss here. Programming boss. audio operations. Yep. You're going to have a Laker game and a Rams game?
7: I mean, if I had control of the schedule, maybe we could do it. But if that, we have to figure it out. And that game most likely would be a Rams game on 710. If it was, if there was a Rams and Lakers game, I would assume that's Rams on 710.
5: Oh, so
6: I bet they work around that, to be honest with you. I wouldn't be surprised if the Lakers were the 3 o'clock game or maybe the 12:30.
7: Yeah, they'll probably be. They're not going to be the primetime game this year, unless it's you Philadelphia.
6: Yeah.
7: If it's Philadelphia, then we're in trouble right there because they're going to play. The Lakers will play on Christmas. The Rams are playing on Christmas. Yeah. There's going to be some overlap there. Yeah.
5: In other words, everybody behind the scenes, get ready to work. Will, back in the studio, you're working every
7: shift. Right, you're doing everything, Will.
6: Is that wild? Like, Seahawks are week 16 and 18.
7: Yeah.
5: Yeah.
6: I mean, if it's anything like last year, this is going to determine home field. I mean, obviously, there's a long way to go. We're looking way ahead. And honestly, though, too, when you guys talk
5: I'm about not looking ahead. You know why? Because that's going to be a playoff implication for the other team.
6: But honestly, like, when you – it's true. But when you look at expectations for this team, you'd be remiss to not mention the schedule because it is brutal. And navigating that is going to be everything.
7: Yeah, the way that you put it, too, is the right way to put it. Those first five games – it's four or five games are ridiculously hard. And then it's, the middle is a little bit softer with the like the Cardinals and the Raiders. But then it's all, again, so tough. Going what do you expect? Probably like a 13-4, 12-5. That's what people expect.
6: Yeah.
7: But with that, I'm
5: 12-5.
6: I asked Emily and Cappy the other night, would you sign up for 7-3 through 10? 3-2 in those first.
7: 3-2. I mean,
6: in the first five, would you
7: that.
6: Take it? Would you then go 4-1? Could you pull that off? And would you take 7-3 going into your bye week? Right.
7: I think you would be ecstatic being 7-3 going into the bye week. Now, you might not be at the top of the division, depending on what the Seahawks do, or even the Niners. Did you lose to the Niners in week one?
6: That's
7: like all those
6: too.
7: All those conversations, because you couldn't at 7-3, you could be sitting in third. With what this division looks like.
5: So Stan Kroenke, the owner of the Rams, is here at practice. And Miles Garrett just walked by him. Kroenke is with his crew, and they're having a conversation. Garrett walked by. They all turned. Miles Garrett.
6: I mean, why wouldn't you?
5: Like, when the owner is like, oh, okay, this is what we got here. This is what we have right now. Look, 30 other players went right by Kroenke. Nothing, right? Garrett?
7: But imagine Garrett and Donald on the line at the exact same time. Who do you guard? I understand that Donald's 35, but like Donald is always double and triple teamed. Garrett's always been double and triple teamed. This is going to leave Puna Ford and Byron Young just wide open to do whatever they want.
6: It's so funny. We didn't even bring it up to JB, and he went to it first. Like, imagine adding the greatest defensive player of all time to this team already that is stacked and loaded and has arguably the best of his generation. So it's, you know, probably the 1B to the 1A. It's pretty incredible when you think about it. I think that's why we're all getting excited about it. It's fun to talk about until we know, you know, what's happening.
5: But there's also an energy right now. Again, we got here about 2 o'clock in the parking lot. It was kind of quiet, waking up. And then for the first hour, nobody's here, just us. And now you feel the energy at LMU. Now you're seeing the players go up against each other. They're doing individual drills. Mind you, they don't have the pads on yet. They're not until later. But they're getting ready for their first preseason game, which will be August 15th. Today, day number 2 of training camp. Coming up, more from Rams training camp on the campus of LMU. But the Duran, Chris McGee, and Greg Bergman with you on ESPN LA.
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11: Live from LMU, Rams training camp is underway. Always the last weekend of July. I know school starts in a couple weeks for some of the school districts around Southern California. But this is the part where, okay, it's still the summer, right? It's still going to be hot. We know it's going to be sizzling in September. But this is where, all right, baseball All-Star game's done. What's going on? It's kind of that dead period. I know that people say the dead period or whatever, but now that football's here, you can feel it, right? Training camps are opening up. Of course, ESPN on TV, they're breaking down the fifth receiver for the Cowboys. Good for them. But we're breaking down the Rams right now because you're looking at the Rams, and we saw him a lot at Laker games this year. I'm going to get going with the receivers right now. Puka Nacua, and we talked about it a little bit earlier in the show, went to rehab, and then we didn't hear anything about him. The Rams, what was your term, Greg? They don't do...
12: They don't do noise.
11: They don't do noise.
13: Perfectly said.
11: The only time I saw Puka this summer was at the Rock's movie Moana, and he was on the red carpet premiere, and that was it. And you didn't hear anything about it after that.
12: Perfect.
11: Great job by the Rams and their PR department, and Puka's team also, to keep him out of the noise, to keep him out of the limelight. I haven't seen him out here.
12: He's right there.
11: Perfect timing.
12: Right next to Devontae Adams.
11: Oh, that's exactly where I wanted to go to this.
13: I think he's going to have a monster year.
12: I think they both are.
11: So yesterday, really, Devontae Adams was asked about the trade rumors that happened in the offseason about potentially being moved, and he handled it like a pro. Back to your point, Greg. They don't do noise. What did Devontae say? I understood it's a business. If you have a chance to upgrade, I understand it's a business. When you've gone last year on this same set, Devontae said it was a dark time when he was with the Raiders.
12: Yeah, he didn't like that. He didn't like that we had that. Hey, that wasn't a big. He wasn't a big fan of that one.
11: Hey, but he was with the Raiders. It was a dark time. But he understood what the Rams bring to him. They understood what the Rams, one game away from the Super Bowl. And if a team is possibly thinking about trading you, and for you to understand that it's just business, that shows the professionalism and how good it is here, Gabe.
13: Yeah, I mean, listen, for me, Davante Adams and Puka, these are your two cornerstone guys. Like, these are the guys that are your franchise receivers, and it's rare to have two absolute superstars in that position. Very few teams in the league, Berg, have that. And then the question becomes, who's that number three going to be? Who will emerge? I mean, a lot of people thought maybe Mekhi Lemon would get drafted with that pick. There was a couple other receivers that people thought the Rams were targeting, but they went with Ty Simpson. So that means who's gonna jump into you know, that role? Is it going to be Jordan Whittington? Is it going to be Mumfield? I mean, there's both those guys.
12: CJ Daniels, who they just drafted.
13: There's another guy that, you know, DeMarco will tell you, too, when he talks about it, these are guys that could pop. These are guys that have earned the trust. You know, a guy like Whittington can kind of play that Puka role. He can run him in motion. He's a good blocker. And Mumfield's a guy that they drafted, and they've developed, and he started to earn the trust at the end of the year. But it starts with Davante Adams and Puka Nacua.
11: Yeah. Oh, yeah.
12: Those two guys are obviously the. But what happens if one of them gets hurt? I mean, they both are. Like, think about what happens with Davante Adams.
11: Not a bum deal.
12: He got hurt. He got hurt last year, and they had to really focus on Puka Nacua. Puka Nacua plays
11: reckless.
12: He's very reckless. He goes head
11: first. Get out of bounds, please. Every now and then, be good.
12: He does not. He goes after every single yard. And so, I mean, like, I'm not trying to wish by any means, knock on wood, that something's going to happen to him.
11: Of course.
12: But the fact is, he plays recklessly, to use your word, and that's an injury waiting to happen. If one of those two guys go down, you're starting to look at the C.J. Daniels, Xavier Smith, the Kanata Mumfields, and Jordan Whittington as playing these much bigger roles. You need that possession receiver around Davante Adams, because that is what Puka Nacua is.
11: And Davante Adams, you know, he's 33 years old now, and last year it was a slow start with he and Matthew Stafford. Then about midway through the season, okay, if you had him on fantasy, you loved him. I was one of them.
13: Touchdown maker.
11: In the middle of the season, but it was a slower start. He had fewer than 800 yards last season, the fewest he's had since 2015. He also had, like, those lower body injuries. He didn't really hear what they were, but those are the injuries that are going to start adding up on him. So, Greg, is it a real concern this year about keeping him healthy? Absolutely. I mean, every receiver, but a receiver who's now 33 years old, that's going to be a concern.
13: And also, though, you just hit it on the head, though, first year with Matthew Stafford. You have a whole year under your belt in the McVay system. I expect him to even have better production. Also, something we talked about on Friday's show, Bird, when you were teeing it up, tight ends.
12: Oh, yeah.
11: Oh, yeah.
13: Mark thinks they're taking five.
12: Oh, yeah.
13: Right?
12: There's five of them.
11: They'll probably go three personnel more often,
13: you know,
11: right?
13: Ferguson's a guy that lines up as a receiver. Parkinson, right? Higbee. These are guys that you'll see multiple sets with double tight ends. So, you know, the Rams will get creative.
12: Yeah, so, I mean, in that sense, does Matthew Stafford have enough around him? I mean, I personally say yes. I mean, because you still have Kyren Williams behind him. You still have
13: Blake Corum.
12: Yeah, Blake Corum, Blake Corum, and now the five tight ends that are just coming out of that 13 personnel you were talking about, Beto, and all these other receivers, he has as much time as possible to be, as long as the offensive line is clean, he's going to be like picking and choosing where he wants to go.
13: This offense, he had 46 touchdowns last year, I think, 4,700 yards, right? All five linemen returning. Obviously,
11: well, Davante had 14
13: about
11: of them.
13: Yeah, the expectations for Matthew Stafford and this offense are that they will be not just back, but even a little better.
11: This is where I'm hoping the maturity factor for Puka Nacua. Now, again, when you come to L.A., we've seen it for a lot of young superstars where you get thrust into the limelight, and everybody has their phone out there. Everything's going on, and then you can get lost in the streets of L.A. or the attention. And you're 22 years old, 23 years old, and you are the man. It's natural for you to have something, right? But it's about the adjustments that you make as you mature. And Puka Nacua, from what it seems like, made the adjustments off the field. But what is he going to do on the field? And Puka Nacua, he cannot afford to get hurt. He cannot play reckless anymore. Yeah, you could do that when you're a rookie, second-year guy, but you don't necessarily have to take every single big shot. Of course, one of Puka's big things is yards after a catch. I think he's like 19 yards after a catch is one of the best in the NFL, but you cannot afford for him to try to force that. Being smarter this year, because to Bergby's point, if you lose him or Adams, you're going to be really, really limited.
12: I think between the two of them, Peter, which one do you think is more important? If you lost one of them, which one do you think is more like, oh, man, we're screwed?
13: I want to say Puka.
12: Yeah.
13: Because he's a top receiver in the NFL. He's proven that he could be a wide receiver one. But I think you could have Winnington fill that role, not to that level, but in terms of going in motion, in terms of blocking and doing what Puka does, losing Adams would be really tough to replicate. So it's, I'm having a hard time answering that.
12: I mean, a big dude like Adams, what he means to that red zone offense.
13: Red zone offense.
12: Totally understand
13: Can't replicate
12: that.
13: It.
12: I don't know. There's something about Puka that it's like as much as you can fill in another guy to be a possession receiver, the routes he runs, the way that he puts his body in, on the line, the way he goes up for catches, the way he just finds space. I mean, that was the way that Cooper Kupp used to do it, too.
11: Absolutely.
12: To like a higher level. Can Whittington, can Xavier Smith, can, you know, C.J. Daniels, can Kanata Mumfield, can they replicate the things that Puka Nacua does?
13: Because they don't grow on trees, right?
11: No, I mean, not at all.
13: Right. It's Jamar Chase, Puka, JSN, right? Jefferson.
12: Right.
13: This is an elite group that he's in.
12: Right.
11: Yeah, Puka was right next to JSN in the numbers because Puka led the league with 129 catches. Like, it's ridiculous what he was playing. And then in his three seasons, he's averaging 95 yards, an all-time NFL mark for 3 years in the NFL. And, again, knock on wood all the way. You want to have Adams and Puka. That's great. But if one of them is off, this is where your run game really needs to step
13: up. That's where Kyren Williams and Blake Corum. Yeah. Blake Corum looks really good right now, guys. Like, DeMarco's been raving about him
11: in his
13: workouts.
11: Been,
13: huh? And, yeah, he is in beast mode this year. And you saw him get a lot of snaps last year, and that become more of a shared backfield by committee. And I expect that to go on. It's interesting, guys. We're watching tight ends catch right

0: course, it all is kumbaya, right now. But there is a concern. I think the Rams addressed it last year, the special teams. Coming up, we're going to talk about the special teams. Got to get let it breathe because there are a lot of concerns with it. They made adjustments. But if there is a flaw with the Rams going into this season, it's going to be the special teams. We'll talk about that. More from Rams training camp on the campus of LMU. Another beautiful pass. Look, all four QBs are throwing dimes right now. Beth Duran, Chris Geeter-McGee, Greg Bergman with you on ESPN LA.
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5: 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Well, is there still fallout? LeBron James going to Philly? I guess we'll talk about it. 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
14: 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Let's go.
13: Our LA Rams are back on the field at LMU for another summer of Rams training camp.
5: From the MVP looking to lead his team back to hoisting a Lombardi trophy in February at SoFi.
15: Flat. It's caught. It's another touchdown. Go on.
5: To a player already legendary on the defensive side of the ball.
16: Hi, this is Miles Garrett of your LA Rams.
8: Looking for something more this season by joining an organization that is best in class.
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13: We get you ready for the 2026 season with a Rams training camp special. Beto Duran and Chris Geeter McGee bring you all the sights and sounds of camp.
17: Oh, no!